0: The Dodgers get it right in every aspect of their organization, which quietly and conveniently gets overlooked that they're better at drafting, at trading, at signing free agents, at paying guys. They're better at all those things. But it's the other 25 owners who get to go look and point, go, look how much you're doing. Look what you're doing. We can't do that. I mean, in reality, it's never been a can't thing. It's a won't thing. And it's the problem is that the 25 loudest voices in the room screaming, we're getting screwed. We're getting screwed. We can't do that. We can't do that. Are the ones who absolutely can do it, just refuse to.
1: It's the Adam Gold Show. I am Adam Gold. Max Gorin on the ones and twos. Dave Fleming, former ESPN.com writer, author, and I believe UNC bureau chief for the Pablo Torre Finds Out podcast. Back during last season, covered the football program and Michael Lombardi. So we're going to talk to him about Michael Lombardi, who retained Tom Mars, a very successful attorney who has fought and won many, many battles with the NCAA. So we'll talk with Dave Fleming about what's going on with Michael Lombardi. Still think it ends with a dismissal at UNC, but we are a long way from that. We're a lot further away from that than we are with, you know, to the start of the season, which is the Saturday before Labor Day. All right, lots to do. It is time for the Wall of Sound.
2: The Wall of Sound is a function of this studio. There's no doubt about it.
1: And for the sake of argument, this is all going to be Carolina Panthers related. Dave Canales with a game on Thursday in the Hall of Fame game against the Arizona Cardinals. Who's going to play, sir?
3: Kenny will start the game off. For how long, I'm not sure, but we have a good number of guys, that'll be helping out early on in the game. Just because we don't want to overload any one particular group on our team. We do have practices leading into the game, and we have practices coming out of it. So I felt that with the number of guys being out there, being able to take a couple of series, will really help the whole group, and we just need the football. So I'm excited about it, and Kenny's excited as well as the rest of the group, and they've been talking a lot about it.
4: All right. No starters.
3: Yeah, no starters. So there are some competition battles for starting positions where guys will have an opportunity to play a little bit, but some of the guys we're expecting to be out there right off the bat. You know, I think we won't play those guys in this game.
1: I wonder what the impact was in that decision on the injuries that they had earlier in training camp. I mean, I would think that logic says, yeah, you know what, we need to minimize damage. So even the position battle type situations, yeah, we're going to wait until the second preseason game when everybody has gotten up to speed on everything that they do. All right, one player you didn't hear in the conversation about quarterbacks, you heard Kenny Pickett. I'd love to see Haynes King play. You will not see Bryce Young play, certainly not in preseason game number one, but Dave Canales on the difference between old Bryce and this Bryce.
3: You know, the special plays still show up every day. Moving off the spot, pushing up in the pocket, layering balls, all the accuracy. But the part that I've been really impressed with this camp is just the chemistry with our receivers, the time on task with Jalen Coker, T-Mac, Xavier Leggett, JT Sanders, and the tight end group who have been around for a while. And now it just seems like he's playing so much faster. It just seems like he's eliminating things before the snap. On his drop, he's starting to eliminate and evaluate things and throwing really anticipatory throws. I got to think, you know, a couple interceptions throughout camp, like he's on the money. Receivers not quite where they need to be. And these are trust throws. These are things where your whole soul's got to be behind that throw. When you hit the back foot, the ball's coming out. That creates opportunity for conversation in the meeting rooms to say, hey, look, this is my timing on this play. And here's when the ball's got to get out. I need you there a little sooner and those types of things. And so that part, a lot of just growth in leadership in terms of talking to the players for what he wants on particular routes from the tight ends, from the wideouts in the slot, you know, where he sees the ball going, where he sees them attacking the leverage of the player. So I love where he's headed. Love that he's all in. He seems to be really enjoying it. And so we just keep taking it day at a time and trying to challenge ourselves that way.
1: I think it's awesome how Dave Canales has changed the way he has talked about Bryce Young. In year one of Canales, I was convinced that he did not have faith that Bryce Young could be a quarterback in the league. I was convinced of it. He didn't talk like somebody who had any confidence in that quarterback. And last year, I think he was a lot more measured about, Bryce wants these throws back, blah, blah, blah. He didn't really give him the benefit of the doubt. And I'll even go talk about year one with Canales and Bryce. It was pretty obvious that when he benched Bryce, he didn't have any intent to go back. That was going to be the Andy Dalton show. And at the end of the season, they'd find another quarterback. I believe that Dave Canales' mind was made up. And toward the end of year two, year one with Canales and Bryce, but toward the end of Bryce's sophomore NFL season, it started to look different. He started to have a more positive impact on the game. And even though it got off to a slow start last year, all the best moments for Bryce were in high leverage situations. So I do think there's a big future. This year will determine whether he is franchise quarterback worthy or, yeah, we can work with this. And those are two different things. So I know they've been talking about a $50 million contract. Those numbers still boggle my mind, but the NFL is making $25 billion a year. All right, one more thing from Dave Canales on how Princely Umanmielen has become and can become a complete player.
3: Princely, just take the next step. You know, for him, it was about, we know he's got pass rush. Can he be consistent in execution across the board with different play styles, with different play types, whether it's play action, run game, the different types of runs and how the outside linebacker has to play those runs. He's got to have all those things in his tool belt to be able to know how to take on different blocks, the sift blocks from tight ends, the bluff blocks, taking on tackles, gap schemes, all those things. It's all just gathering that information so that he can be the complete player we believe he can be. That can rush the passer, but that can also give you valuable downs on first and second down.
1: I mean, it's even more important with the injury to Nick Skorton that Umanmielen takes another step as a player. Like last year, you could tell that Skorton was way ahead of Umanmielen when it came to number of snaps and impact on the game. So they're going to need that. They're going to need him to take another step forward because it's hard to find impact players on that side of the ball. It just is. If you're an impact player, you're probably in an NFL training camp already, except, like if you're Joe Flacco sitting on somebody's sitting on your couch somewhere, although I believe he's still with the Bengals, right? Flacco still with the Bengals? Do we know? Would anybody draft him as your fantasy quarterback? I don't think so. All right, let's go to Brant Tillis, who is the cap guy for the Carolina Panthers and the extra preseason game and the impact that might have.
5: It is valuable, and a lot of teams, they look at it as a kind of as a boon. But for us, it is going to be a tool for us to be able to evaluate the roster and really see some of these guys and how they're ascending and how they're competing against other teams. So it's exciting for us.
1: All right. Now, one more thing from Brant Tillis, because this is what you must, like if you're a Hurricanes fan, you know that Eric Tulsky with the assistance of Tom Dundon, they have done a very good job of not only building a team for now, but looking ahead. And the Hurricanes have been a great organization when it comes to managing both. You want to give yourself the best chance to win today, but also keep your window open down the road. Tom Dundon said it a long time ago. I want to win every year. And they have won every year. Haven't won at all every year, obviously. But they have been one of the best teams in hockey every season now for 8 straight years. And so Tillis is thinking about today, but is really planning for tomorrow.
5: it sounds crazy. I'm already on to next year. Like, I'm looking at next year, and I'm seeing, all right, what's the team going to look like next year? How are things going? How are we going to field the team? Who's going to team? So on and so forth. So I spent a lot of time on that. I'm lucky to have Justin Davidoff, who works with me, and he gives me a lot of good insight there. But it's really that. That's where my worried mind is.
1: But that's the role. You have to be thinking about the future always, especially when you must spread the dollars around. It is a very, very difficult task. All right, we will come back. David Fleming will join us. We'll talk about North Carolina and Michael Lombardi. Not that he didn't see it coming, because he did. But where does Carolina go from here? And we'll get the lay of the land from David Fleming next.
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8: NCN News, I'm Melissa Dale. AP Washington correspondent Sagar Magani reports President Trump says he held off on striking Iran again at the urging of both Tehran and key Gulf allies.
9: President Trump says he's holding off on more strikes against Iran at the urging of Gulf allies. The president says he planned to attack yesterday.
10: It was going to be an attack that would have been by far the biggest attack since World War II.
9: But scrapped that after hearing from key Gulf allies, including Saudi Arabia.
10: The crown prince, I said, what would you rather do? Would you rather have us do this or not? They said, we would much prefer the deal.
9: The president says he expected talks to resume today after announcing an emerging deal to end the Iran war. His remarks on Air Force One yesterday were yet another shift, a day after saying he was losing faith in negotiations. Sagar Magani at the White House.
8: Two Republican senators who threatened to block Acting Attorney General Todd Blanche's bid to lead the Justice Department say they will vote to advance his nomination. The announcement Monday ends an impasse over plans to create a fund to compensate allies of President Donald Trump. The city of Raleigh has eased water restrictions after recent rainfall helped improve water supplies in the Triangle. Raleigh announced it will scale back its Stage 1 water restrictions. Durham Mayor Leonardo Williams tells WTVD the city is maintaining Stage 2 water restrictions.
11: We'd rather be safe than sorry. So once it happens, do not change overnight. So many people follow our protocols in the initial request, but we're going to have to continue our conservation practices.
8: A judge on Monday is expected to rule on more than a dozen motions in the murder trial of a man accused of killing UNC student Faith Hedgepath more than a decade ago. Prosecutors and defense attorneys filed more than a dozen motions. 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
1: It's the Adam Gold Show. I'm Adam Gold. Max Gorn on the ones and twos. Blues Traveler was not at Lollapalooza this week in Chicago. I frankly not sure I recognize much of the many of the acts that were at Lollapalooza, but I do know somebody who was there, I guess. Dave Fleming, author. The North Carolina bureau chief of Pablo Torre Finds Out is joining us here on the Adam Gold Show. I trust you survived that event.
17: Hey Adam, yeah, my hearing is intact. My voice is a little hoarse, but I love our text exchange this weekend when you were like, "Can you talk Monday?" And I'm like, assuming I, as an old man, I survive Lollapalooza, I'm all in. So look, I survived. I did it.
1: Good for you. Who were you there? What act attracted you to this one?
17: Okay, so the Friday lineup had a lot of pretty good rock, punk, and. I wanted to see Youngblood, which is a guy from England, sort of like an Ozzy Osbourne protege. And then I'll tell you, so one of the things I love and hate about festivals is they make they force you into these Sophie's choices, right? And at the end of the day on Friday, you had to choose between Smashing Pumpkins and Charlie XCX. And I really, against everyone's advice, I put Smashing Pumpkins aside and saw Charlie XCX, and it might have been one of the best festival performances I've ever seen.
1: I saw your tweet about it. It definitely moved you, and that's very good. David Fleming is joining us here on the Adam Gold Show. The last time we spoke, by the way, I hope your book went well. Big Mess in Texas, about the 1952 Dallas Texans. But we have a big mess over here in Chapel Hill, that's why we spoke. Now, I guess it was, I don't know how many months ago. I think it was during the football season. You're not surprised that it has not gone well from a job performance standpoint with Michael Lombardi. How much of this news about an HR violation has surprised you? I mean, beyond the football.
17: Yeah, I think one of the last things we said to each other when we talked during the football season was, well, it's probably things can't get worse, right?
1: Right.
17: and they absolutely continue to get worse. And I'm really shocked and saddened by whatever this news is. I mean, we don't know exactly what it is, and we probably should wait before jumping to any conclusions. But at the same day that that's announced with Michael Lombardi, then the CSC investigation is announced, and it just continues to be. It's just a humiliating experience for UNC and for Tar Heel fans, and you can't even go one day of practice without the team sort of being a laughingstock off the field. It's awful.
1: David Fleming is joining us here on the Adam Gold Show. And that's the thing I think we heard from Lee Roberts, the chancellor. And in some circles, Lee Roberts was criticized for his comments, but they, to me, sounded like somebody who is just embarrassed that football can't get out of his own way or get out of its own way. And I'm not sure that he's blaming any one particular person per se. Maybe you could. But that overall, the performance on the field doesn't justify the circus around it.
17: Yeah, let's say they even, let's say, I think Vegas has put them at like 4.5 wins this year, which I think is generous. And let's say a miracle happens and they win 7 or 8 games. So now they've basically, after humiliating the university and all its alumni, they've gotten back to where they were before investing $60 million. I mean, it's, I don't know how, I think what needs to happen are whoever made this decision to sort of bring in Michael Lombardi and Bill Belichick with no, obviously no oversight about if they were qualified for a college job like this and how much money they were going to pay. The people that are responsible for this, they have to be held accountable. I think that's what needs to happen next.
1: Seems to me, though, the person who did spearhead this is no longer in his role anyway, and it's John Pryor, who was the former chairman of the Board of Trustees. That and whatever money people behind him were the ones that spearheaded the pursuit of Bill Belichick, because if it were up to the old AD, I'm pretty confident that, well, A, it would have a new head coach probably would have happened a year earlier, because it really needed to happen then, but that it would have been a guy with college football coaching experience, and that is not where they went. I want to ask you about Lombardi and his background in personnel, which I think we all know somebody in life who seems to always fall up. You know, they're not really that good at their jobs, but because you've had that job before, you get the next one. I've worked for people in radio that had that, not here, not at this particular stop where I'm at now, but in a past iteration of my career. I've worked for people who, like, how did you get this job? You're not very good at it. And then you find out that he got the next job, which is somewhat surprising. Does Lombardi's reputation within the industry indicate somebody who would have been, who would have easily made the transition to something a little bit different?
17: Yeah, I mean, you nailed it, right? He is a guy. He is the poster child for failing upward in a really competitive dues paying industry, and I think that's why people were sort of quietly rejoicing about, you know, this latest news. And I don't know. This is what I don't understand about there must have been zero oversight, because, again, what did people expect? I think the last time he was involved in personnel directly was, you know, in 2013, or, you know, and he stayed in that job. He managed to keep that job for 13 months. And then since then, he had been sort of away from football. Nobody wanted to hire him in football. What did they expect would happen? And I think, you know, I think if you look at his track record, Pablo and I discussed this, every time he's had some direct control over a roster, I think his winning percentage is like 30%, 40%. I mean, that's exactly what they're doing in Chapel Hill. It should not be a surprise to anyone based on his actual track record.
1: 40%, though, would go over 4.5 wins this year, David Fleming. I'm just saying. I'm just doing the math. And 40% is like 5. And if Bill Belichick can massage 5 wins against this schedule with the group that he's got, I think he's coach of the year. In the ACC. I'm only partially kidding. If they win 5 games, I will vote for Bill Belichick as coach of the year. David Fleming is here. There's a Belichick element here because Lombardi's his guy. And I don't know what your inroads are with Bill, but is you think Lombardi is Bill's guy because Bill thinks he's really good at his job, or because Lombardi won't challenge Bill?
17: Yeah, I think that's getting back to Lombardi's resume. I think his greatest asset is that he learned how to buddy up and stay loyal to Belichick. And I mean, if anything, Belichick has proven right that there's nobody wants to work for him. If you just look at the staff that he put together, again, you keep hearing from people in the game that, you know, the word laughable keeps coming up, and it hasn't really gotten any better. And so I think what you see with Belichick is, you know, loyalty is his most important quality, and no one's been more loyal than Michael Lombardi. And I am actually, you know, you and I were like, we're joking, but we're not joking. But you're right. If he gets to five wins, let's see, what if he gets to six wins?
1: My God.
17: Now all of a sudden, I mean, they're probably both getting a raise and a 5-year extension, and we're going to be talking about this disaster for another couple more seasons. It's a nightmare situation.
1: It'll be Bill Belichick Memorial Stadium in Chapel Hill if they get to six wins. David Fleming, I've sort of joked. Pablo Torre finds out, UNC correspondent, joining us here on the Adam Gold Show. It is a little bit, you sort of alluded to, and I don't want to, I'm not trying to take any pleasure away or out of somebody's whatever personal or personnel issues have gone on in Chapel Hill. But it does seem like there's a lot of people in the college football ecosystem that are taking the opportunity to dunk on Michael Lombardi at this point. Do you think that was over the top, or do you think that had been bubbling under the surface?
17: No, I was shocked at, especially even, you know, when you're reporting a story like this, especially with somebody with as much power and connections as Belichick, normally nobody wants to talk. Nobody wants to say anything. And the minute you mentioned that, we're actually sort of investigating Lombardi, you know, it was like all of a sudden every email and every phone call was being returned. And we were kind of like, I mean, that's a pretty strong indicator as well. And then when the episode came out, we got a lot of feedback from people who were like, thank God somebody has finally sort of dug deep or, you know, just looked into this guy. And I don't think this is a strong statement, but I think people in the game, especially, you know, there's a stolen valor aspect with the Super Bowl rings that he claims to have gotten and continues to sort of claim on his resume. And I think that, I mean, it's kind of what you were saying about sort of failing upward in a business where, you know, people sleep on cots in their office for 10 years to get the kind of opportunities that were just handed to Lombardi. And then he creates a roster that gets four wins and zero NFL prospects and is making $1.5 million. It's, I think a lot of people enjoyed watching the downfall of not just him, but Bill Belichick as well.
1: Yeah, it's what a star turn this whole thing will end up being. Again, I wish that North Carolina will be a much improved team from a year ago. It will be difficult to not be better because they were really dreadful. They did get better defensively over the course of the season, but the offense was always an issue. We're not going to be able to tell this year because the schedule is, I don't know how many fold more difficult in this season than it was in last season. Like I can look at it and see 2-10, and that would be embarrassing for Bill, because I don't think they'll continue this if Bill can't produce something more. I mean, I think if he wins four or five games, I think he's definitely going to get a third year. But I don't see four or five wins.
17: Crazy. And yeah. I think you're right. And I do worry, like we talked about, I think the people who really are responsible for this debacle, the people, you know, the trustees and the chancellor and everybody, I worry that they're going to hold on and give him every opportunity to sort of prove them right. And like you said, you know, if they end up with two or three wins, he's got to go. If they keep him and they just sort of let UNC continue to be laughed at, that's a huge mistake at any price, I think.
1: David Fleming. Pablo Torre finds out, UNC correspondent at FlemFile on Twitter, author of A Big Mess in Texas, the miraculous, disastrous 1952 Dallas Texans, and the craziest untold story in NFL history. Maybe one day you'll write a book about what we've just had here for the last 2 years. David, I appreciate your time. I'm glad you survived Lollapalooza.
17: Yeah, you forgot Charlie XCX fan in my bio, but that's next okay. Time. Next time.
1: Next time.
17: Thank you.
1: Take care, David. David Fleming here on the Adam Gold Show. Charlie, I have no idea. You don't know who Charlie XCX is?
18: I know who Charlie XCX is. I wouldn't say I'm a fan.
1: Well, I would know that. I definitely would agree that you're probably not. I know.
18: I do know her music, though.
1: Oh, it's a her?
18: Yes.
1: I would have not guessed that.
18: Charlie with no E. Charli.
1: If you had told me the spelling.
18: XCX.
1: If you had told me the spelling, I would have gotten that it's a she. I have no clue. All right, we'll rewind also when we come back, a ranking and a rehiring. Next.
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4: 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Max Gorn on the ones and twos. 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Johnny Lazarus from Daily Faceoff is going to join me. We're going to talk about the Hurricanes, how they stack up in the East, what has happened around the NHL, Alexander Nikishin's potential contract ask, all of that. 9:30, live YouTube. 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North Carolina looking to ratchet up the entertainment value of a home football schedule. There are six games in Chapel Hill starting September 12th against East Tennessee State. And there are pregame concerts in front of all six home games. So, do you know who DJ Diesel is, Max?
5: Isn't that Shaquille O'Neal?
4: It is Shaquille O'Neal. Will be performing prior to UNC's game against East Tennessee State. If I'm not mistaken, that's a noon kickoff. I think that's a noon kickoff. I could be wrong, but I think it was a noon kickoff. Anyway, Shaquille O'Neal. Not going to lie, that's fascinating. October 3rd against Notre Dame, Chase Rice, who was a football player at UNC, country star. Star might be doing a lot of work there, I don't know. October 24th against Syracuse, Parmalee. It's kind of old school, isn't it? Parmalee? I think it's kind of old school. October 31st against Miami, Neon Trees. I couldn't have a clue what that is. Do you have any idea what Neon Trees is?
5: The name's familiar. I think I know a song. Yeah, they have the one song from, it's like 2011. That was pretty good. Everybody Talks.
4: Okay. Maybe they'll just play that. November 14th, Louisville. Waka Flocka Flame. It's pretty good. And November 28th against NC State. Which of these does not belong? 38 special. I don't know. I find that funny.
5: Not really a common thread across those three.
4: 38 special. All right. Against NC State. Somehow I think that's a shot. I think that's North Carolina taking a shot at NC State. And I'm not here for that. Yes, I am. I'm here for all of it. That's cool. All right. So NHL.com did there, and they do this in the summer. The summer is a time for lists, and they put out their top 20 wingers. And according to the National Hockey League, the top 20 wingers in the NHL do not involve any Carolina Hurricanes. And I think it was Tim Donnelly brought that to my attention this morning. And did you guys talk about it at all last week? But he brought it up to me this morning, and I'm like, all I could think of was who the top winger is for Carolina. And it was like, all right, Seth Jarvis. I think he is a top 20 winger in the NHL. And he did not make the list. No Hurricanes made the list. If I was making a list, I'll give you my top five Hurricanes wingers. And they are in order. Seth Jarvis, Nick Ehlers, Jackson Blake, Andrei Svechnikov, and then Taylor Hall. Those are the five best wingers in order for the Hurricanes. I would have put Jarvis in the top 20, and there are several players in there that I would put Jarvis over, but understand that once you get past the top, eight or so, let's just say number 11 through number 30, not a ton of difference between those two players, and it becomes really beauty in the eye of the beholder. But I would have had Jarvis on that list. Certainly over, a Cutter Gauthier, who's a wonderful player, right? Or Martin Natchez. Natchez scores a lot, but Jarvis is a better player. Jarvis helped you win more than Natchez will. Not that Natchez isn't wonderful. I love him. But I'd rather have Seth Jarvis than Martin Natchez. I'd rather have Seth Jarvis than Kyle Connor of Winnipeg. Again, not saying that Kyle Connor's not really good. He is. Outstanding player. I just think that these things are measured almost always by points. And no other factor. No other factor. And when you get to that, like Brandon Hagel wouldn't be on this list if Hagel didn't score a bunch of points. But he does. Multiple 30-goal scorer now. But he's also a penalty killer, a grinder, a physical player, sometimes crosses the line. That's okay. And that's why he's on this list. But I think Jarvis is a better player than that. When we do the Sebastian Aho, the centers, top centers, Aho will be on that list. Because, A, there's fewer centers than there are wingers. And Aho maybe has had more time to establish, you know, his place in the pecking order among centers in the league. It'll be interesting, though. By the way, what position does Macklin Celebrini play?
5: Center.
4: He is a center. He'll be definitely on the list. Connor Bedard will be on the list.
5: Will Connor Bedard be on the list?
4: Oh, I think he will be.
5: Top 20?
4: I think Bedard will be on the list.
5: I think if you factor in potential, sure, but in terms of like current form?
4: Right. But, I mean, Aho's a better center right now than Connor Bedard. But points win. By the way, the number one winger in the NHL, Nikita Kucherov. It's hard to argue with that, right?
5: For some reference on the center ranking, last year, Celebrini was already at 19. Aho was 13th on that list. And number one, obviously, Connor McDavid.
4: Would you rather have Seth Jarvis or Brady Tkachuk?
5: Jarvis.
4: Would you rather have Seth Jarvis or Lucas Raymond of Detroit?
5: Probably Jarvis, but that one's a little closer to me.
4: Jarvis or Clayton Keller?
5: Probably Jarvis.
4: Yep. See, I think Jake Guentzel is outstanding. I think Jake Guentzel should be higher on this list than 16. I'd rather have Guentzel than Natchez. I'd rather have Guentzel than Kyle Connor. Heck, I'd make an argument that William Nylander doesn't belong on this list anymore. At some point, your inability to produce and be there for your team on a regular basis has to factor in.
5: Especially in the playoffs.
4: So, Nylander, as with many of these lists, it takes a while to cycle off of them, right? One more thing, and it speaks to something we have been talking about today. But I just want to briefly go back to what happened on Saturday when Tarik Skubal was traded from the Tigers to the Dodgers. And I'm just going to bring this up very quickly, and then we'll rewind. As soon as the Dodgers acquired arguably the best pitcher on the market, if not the best pitcher, one of the best pitchers in baseball, and he has been over the last several years, but he hasn't had a great year this year. It was, that's why baseball needs a salary cap. So I want, if you are a that's why baseball needs a salary cap person, and I don't think ill of you, I think a tremendous PR

0: And the answer is, it would not have. There isn't an economic system that would have pushed these teams towards pursuing, going all in, pushing their chips to the middle of the table and saying, we are trying to win now. The argument I got back was, well, the Dodgers can afford to give away these prospects because they can just go out and replace them through free agency. That isn't really how it works. The Dodgers have, by the way, a lot of their own prospects already on their team. The reason why the Dodgers are really good, great, is because they enhance their roster with high money free agents. It's not like the Dodgers generate their own talent and they let the players that they don't really value, they let them go. There are Dodgers all over, former Dodgers all over the big leagues and have been for some time. And they left for big money elsewhere. The Dodgers sometimes let their own guys go. Remember when, was it Corey Seager? Remember Corey Seager? They allowed him to go. They had Trey Turner. They allowed him to go. Trey Turner was not there originally, but they traded for him, used him, let him go. The White Sox or the Marlins or the Pirates, any one of these teams could have had Tarik Skubal. Would have cost you some prospects, which chances are that those prospects aren't going to be what you think they are. But it's a lottery ticket. We don't want to give the lottery ticket away on the off chance that it hits big, on the off chance that it becomes Paul Skenes. But here's the thing. In the way it works in baseball now, if you are an Uber prospect, you're already in the big leagues. They don't waste time anymore. They don't season you for a lot of reasons, which are okay. They don't season you in the minor leagues very often. It used to be, well, we need 1,500 at bats for a hitter before we know he's going to be a big leaguer. Nope. They're going to bring you to the big leagues as soon as possible. Start your clock after making you sit in the minor leagues for an additional 3 weeks so you don't earn enough service time to qualify for bigger contracts after they already artificially tamp down your salary. Major League Baseball and a salary cap, it just will not do what you think it does. All the salary cap does is hold costs down, which are great for companies. It's great for the business side, but it doesn't help you win. And if the whole goal is to win, well, then a salary cap isn't the way to do it.
1: Oh, wow. Little MLB trade just happened. The Red Sox just traded for Adley Rutschman from the Orioles.
0: Look at that. They needed a catcher, right? There you go. Good for them.
1: He hasn't been very good this year, but...
0: No, he is not.
1: We know he's a good player, though, and he's still young, so...
0: So, nobody will bitch about this. Nobody's going to complain about, well, you know, the Red Sox. It's the Dodgers. That's the problem.
1: Yeah, their sweetheart TV deal.
0: Yeah, well, the Dodgers... I don't know what Major League Baseball's legal recourse can be there, but it's a terrible deal for the league that the Dodgers essentially are treated like paupers still with their local TV package. There should be about $65 million a year more going into shared revenue. And regardless of whether or not that would help the Pirates, the Dodgers having $65 million more in their profit, stash, allows them to throw more money out. So that's one thing that has to be dealt with. All right, let's rewind. All right, David Hale covers the ACC for ESPN. We talked about a lot of different things, but I asked him about NC State's prospects this year. The schedule, friendly. We're going to find out in the first few weeks. Obviously, they open at Virginia. That's not

0: easy. They have a game, a trip to Nashville to take on Vanderbilt. Also not easy. But if NC State can go 4-1 early, they could have a pretty good year.
1: There is. And look, I don't know that – I would say, honestly, the biggest difference I've seen in NC State is Dave Doran. I was about to say Dave Doran wouldn't want me saying this, but he really seems chill this year,
0: yeah,
1: which is a whole different side of Dave Doran. And I don't know whether it's just like he's been here long enough it's not worth the fight anymore, or he knows he's holding pocket aces and he's not trying to give it away. I will say, you know, those three games you mentioned, it's the opposite of the Louisville thing. NC State's going to have a significant quarterback advantage, in my opinion, in all of those three games. The Virginia one is so fascinating to me because I think if you want to build out what is the comparison point for NC State this year, it might be Virginia last year. Because there's a lot to like about the team, a veteran quarterback, a team that had been... you know, that had been sort of preaching, we need to take the next step, and then a schedule that at least on paper looked incredibly accommodating. Well, Virginia's schedule's pretty accommodating this year too, again, frankly. Mm-hmm. But NC State's, I think if you look by ESPN strength of schedule metrics, which take those for what you will, Virginia has the second easiest. The easiest is NC State. And so, look, we've all been down the road of buying into the NC State hype before. I understand the reticence. And frankly, my biggest questions for them come at the line of scrimmage. Like, how good are they on both sides of the line of scrimmage? I think they're above average. We'll see how much above average. And then how healthy can they stay? And this is another thing that Dave has said numerous times when I've talked about him. They have a budget that will allow them to put a very good football team on the field in week one every year. What they don't have is a budget that allows them to have the depth to withstand significantly bad injury luck throughout the year. But that's also the upside to another easy schedule. The easier your schedule is, the more blowouts you have, the more you can rest guys, the less they're getting beat up over the course of a season. Sometimes those things, it's not just that it was easier to beat the teams, it's that you preserve your health for another week and another week and another week.
0: And you know what would really help this? And this speaks to... it's almost a philosophy. For most of Dave Doran's tenure, they have been a little bit on the conservative side offensively. But I think they have tried to become more dynamic and pile up some points. If you can do that, if you can get ahead of the game, and maybe especially against teams that you should beat, get to a point where your best players don't have to play all four quarters. Maybe it just gives you a couple of players extra when the season gets towards the back end of October. And again, NC State's schedule eases up in the back. It's going to be more of an issue in terms of the quality of opponents early on. You know, I was just looking at schedules, and it plays a big role. I wouldn't be completely shocked if Cal got off to a great start. Like, I don't think Cal's great. I mean, I think Cal and NC State are fairly similar, I think, in terms of maybe NC State's a little bit better. But Cal also has a friendly schedule, which could enable them. I mean, I don't think it's crazy to think that, man, Cal could be maybe undefeated, 7-0, going into their game. I believe it's I think it's at SMU, but it's against SMU. Could Cal be 7-0 into October? It's kind of crazy. It's just silly. It's silly to even think about that. All right, so tomorrow on the program, we're going to talk a little bit. Gary Williams of Five Clubs Golf is going to join us. We're not going to talk about the downfall of Liv. That stuff is, like, I'm almost tired of having those conversations because I think I answered the question the other day. I don't think it's going away. I think they're going to regenerate in some form. But the Wyndham is going to have one of the best fields in golf that isn't an elevated event or a major. It is a great field, and it's the last field in the regular season on the PGA Tour. Max, see you tomorrow. Bye.
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15: I'm Nick DeLuca. Monday night in Major League Baseball, games getting going post-trade deadline. The Padres active this afternoon, adding to their pitching staff, acquiring Casey Mize from the Tigers and Robbie Ray from the Giants. Who's the biggest threat to the Dodgers in the NL? ESPN's Buster Olney says San Diego.
16: Padres. I mean, the one thing, the Padres adding the two starting pitchers, they have the dominant bullpen, and they are not afraid of the Dodgers. They have played them in the postseason often in recent years.
15: Only on the Baseball Tonight deadline special. Dodgers trying to avoid a four straight loss tonight, opening a series with the Cubs. 6-3 Chicago, top four. Cubs with 3 2-run homers off of All-Star Justin Robleski, Seiya Suzuki, Kevin Alcantara, and Carson Kelly all leaving the yard. LA half a game behind the Brewers for the best record in baseball. Milwaukee hosting the Pirates tonight, trailing 4-1 bottom of the fifth inning. Spencer Horwitz bases clearing double in the third, the big blow for the Bucks in that one. Pirates upgrading their pen, dealing for Mets reliever Luke Weaver today. Heads to Pittsburgh after posting a 1.84 ERA for the Mets. The Brewers bringing in a starter, acquiring Dustin May in a deal with the division rival Cardinals. May has pitched to a 4.38 ERA in 21 starts so far this season. In college football, USC and Notre Dame renewing their rivalry matchup starting in 2030. Will feature back-to-back season openers.
17: Hi, it's Evan Cohen. Coming up Tuesday, we ask friend of show Adam Schefter what's the latest on all the contract drama around the league when he joins us at 8 a.m. Eastern. 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
18: What's up, y'all? It's Kyle Bailey. Coming up on a Tuesday show, we are loaded. Sean McDermott, former Panthers defensive coordinator and Bills head coach, stops by. Panthers edge Jalen Phillips and ESPN's Ryan McGee. We'll see you at 3 o'clock.
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20: Well, the Dodgers didn't really need to make any moves at the trade deadline, but boy, did they. You're listening to Amber and Ian. We're presented to you by Progressive Insurance. Let's bring in Doug Glanville, ESPN MLB analyst, to help us break down all three things trade deadline. And Doug, we appreciate you hopping on with us. I mean, everybody hates the Dodgers now. The backlash has certainly been swift, even though I think that none of us were really surprised what ended up happening here with Skubal. What is your take on it?
21: Yeah, I mean, I don't think there is really shock, because you recognize the Dodgers not only have the resources, have the farm system to offer the pieces, but they're also a champion that just continues to sort of recycle what allows them to keep repeating. And part of it is their culture. You know, Shohei Ohtani not only is this incredible player, but he helps recruit. You know, they all have recruiting videos to bring people in. And once you start winning, people want to be there. Especially people who are getting later in their career, pitchers that, you know, have a history of injuries. They're saying, you know what, I just want to be where I have the quickest chance to win and be in that culture. So it kind of breeds itself. And, you know, the fact is that even if things are all things being equal, let's say two teams make the same offer. One is a two-time back-to-back world champion making a bid for another, and the other team is like, you know, you're betting more on hope. The established players that can call those shots are going to choose the more secure path and the team that's already has a track record.
20: Right, I certainly get that, but that's if all things are equal. I'm looking at a team like the Brewers, who people tell me has the top farm system in baseball, so couldn't conceivably they put together a package of prospects that's even better than what the Dodgers could have done?
21: Conceivably, but even better, how much better? Is it enough to sway, you know, the fact that you're dealing with a world champion? And that may not be a factor for the selling team per se, but the player that has, you know, any leverage in thought about, like, okay, where am I going to sign next year? You know, that makes it really interesting. And that's the kind of curveball. But the Brewers, you know, I don't know what their ultimate offers were. There's certainly other teams with really good farm systems that are playing really well and, you know, certainly make the splash. But there are teams that are definitely trying to preserve their development schedule on some of these young players that they put a lot of time in and believe that they're going to be impact players right around the corner. And that may not be the now answer, but that's in the short-term future. And, you know, they may not have wanted to give up on those top three guys. Maybe they wanted to give up the, you know, 7-10, and that may not have been enough to close the deal.
20: So we shouldn't be critical of the Rays or the Brewers or any of these other teams that were reportedly in on Skubal. We shouldn't be critical of them for not being able to outbid the Dodgers, essentially, and save baseball, according to people.
21: Well, in the end, it's like the Tigers are the ones that made that choice, or the Tigers are the one that elected to take that deal. And they weighed a lot of those factors, right, of like, okay, what is the farm system? What are you offering us? What are we getting back? And certainly the team like the Dodgers that have that winning culture and are also known to be great developers, I'm sure they're confident that the prospects they get back have that mentality as well. So if it's a jump ball, you know, it might be advantage Dodgers. You know, the Brewers are making a push. They might have to just get the next tier of free agent pitchers, which they did. And, you know, they can try to win that way. They're certainly still a fantastic team.
20: ESPN MLB analyst Doug Glanville joining us here on Amber and Ian. I joked there about saving baseball, but that's how people are reacting today to Skubal going to the Dodgers. Do you think baseball has a problem being so top heavy?
21: Well, it's a problem in that, you know, this team has, you know, sort of broken the mold, right? I mean, this is what always happens in any system. Someone figures it out, you know, Moneyball, whatever. They find a way, and they had a bankruptcy situation that gave them certain advantages, and that was years ago, but that is also in play. And that was a completely separate decision made beyond like the collective bargaining agreement. So there's also that, right? That's one of the big advantages the Dodgers have. And then, yes, when you finally win and break through and you have the resources, and you're also, by the way, reinvesting those resources on the field, putting a lot of those dollars back. They're not putting it on their balance sheet to show profit or whatever they want to do. They're clearly reinvesting onto the field. They're you know, whether it's Kyle Tucker, whether it's Ohtani, whether it's Yamamoto, guys are willing to defer money to be there. All these things lead to ways that they can at least financially be in a strong position. So where does the league come in, and where does collective bargaining come in? Well, you have to set the rules of engagement between owners and players, and I'm very confident it's going to be on the table to make sure, you know, teams, like if I'm a player and I've been this guy going into spring training, I want to feel like I have a shot to win, right? I don't care where I sign. I want to feel like I have a shot to win. And I don't see that as the Dodgers' fault per se, other than what any team would do when they've kind of broken the system and being able to find a way to be champions within that system and even pushing the system outside of itself. And when that happens, it's up to the leagues and everybody to try to figure out like what's next. But the Dodgers are doing what any team would do. I mean, absolutely. It's like, you know, Alabama football, they keep winning, they keep getting the recruits, and then they get the facility, and then they get the coaches. They're going to keep winning, and they're going to keep recruiting. And until someone steps in and tries to figure out like either how to beat them or, you know, find a way to, you know, work the system differently, then you're going to still deal with them.
20: Yeah, I think the player perspective, I'm sure, Doug, would be that everybody should be spending to win the way that the Dodgers are. Doug Glanville joining us here on Amber and Ian. So let's move on from the Dodgers briefly here. The Yanks got Luis Garcia Jr. and Elliot Ramos. Should they have been more aggressive? Should they have done more?
21: I like their moves. I'd say no. I'm sure they were aggressive and got the deals that they could get. I think, you know, for example, their pitching is strong. You know, they have strong pitching. They have a bullpen. They have a lot of things going for them where they can prevent runs. The problem was the bats. You know, that was the problem. And these bats had been ice cold for the last at least 4 weeks. Certainly when Judge went down, they were okay for a bit. They needed some sort of spark plugs offensively that give you a platoon advantage. You get some lefties in there, because when Bellinger went down, it was not only a disaster on the offensive side, but he's a guy that is an incredible base runner. He's a defender that can hold down left field at Yankee Stadium, which basically takes a center fielder effectively. And he was that guy. Now they have a couple of guys that can, you know, give them boosts in other ways, like the big bat. You know, Ramos plays the outfield. He played, you know, broke the streak of all the left fielders in San Francisco. So there's a lot of lot to be positive about. And I thought maybe Joe Adele might be in play. He's a right-handed bat that kills left-handed pitching. But, you know, maybe they just ran out of time.
20: Outside of the Dodgers, who had the best trade deadline?
21: Well, one trade that I like is what the Cubs were doing. You know, they needed some arms. They got some arms. And if they get, you know, if they get healthy again, like a guy like Kevin Gausman they got from Toronto, if they get healthy again with the guys that are on the, you know, that are hurt, all of a sudden now they have a really complete rotation. And, you know, their lineup is strong. They can win with that lineup. They have the best defense in baseball by far. And they just needed some pitchers in that rotation, and they went out and got it. So you better watch out for the Cubs. They are a lot better than they were yesterday.
20: Who had the worst?
21: I don't know about worst. I mean, maybe it's more thinking of the teams that didn't do as much or just, you know, maybe not change their station. The American League is littered with so many teams that are in it. And, you know, whether it's Minnesota, whether it's Houston, whether it, all those teams, you know, Seattle, I think there's just questions on, you know, whether any of those teams are going to break through. I don't know if any of them broke through enough to say that they can, you know, knock out the Yankees or the Rays. That's the problem with the American League. Teams got incrementally better, but is it enough to be the elite team that's going to come out of the American League? And I wasn't seeing a lot of moves like that from a lot of the other teams.
20: I know the potential lockout that might be coming up was sort of a storyline hanging over this trade deadline. Do you feel like it ended up affecting how the teams conducted themselves at the trade deadline?
21: To certain cases, maybe case by case, because there's a lot of movement. You know, there's a lot of movement. The challenge is around whether players go into next season and there's uncertainty on, well, first of all, am I going to have this guy and there's no games and you only have him for a year or rental. And whereas your prospects might be in a different position, because if you're a young prospect and you're, let's say you're not on the 40-man roster or what, you know, you might have, you know, be able to play, you know, go play winter ball, whatever you can do. So if there's a question on, if this doesn't interrupt some of the development side of it, then it may be advantageous to have young players. But, you know, if everything just comes to a halt, you're not really sure what you have. And then will you be able to actually enjoy this signing that you made for a guy we're going to lose a year? The other aspect of it is, you know, when you're dealing with all the collective bargaining, some of the things that come out of it might impact how free agents are chosen or affected. So, for example, are you lose a free agent, are you going to get a draft pick in replace or not? And if that rule changes, that's also going to impact whether you hold on to somebody and wait until, you know, later to sort of move the guy, like Skubal, right? Skubal, mm-hmm. Why do you want to get rid of him now? Because you can get the most value in the season. You get trade pieces, you get, you know, all these things now. But if you wait, if the Tigers waited till the offseason, then they would maybe get a, you know, a draft pick or something like that. Well, if that system changes and all of a sudden there's no compensation, then then you really don't want to hold on to him, because you'll absolutely just have nothing but memories of him winning two Cy Young awards.
20: Goodness, I do not envy those who are having to deal with all of that, the players or the front offices right now up against these CBA negotiations. Doug Glanville, ESPN MLB analyst. Thanks, Doug. I know you're dealing with a travel nightmare. I appreciate you hopping on with me.
21: Okay, Amber. Thanks for having me.
20: Of course. Coming up next here on Amber and Ian with Mio O'Brien filling in for Ian tonight. Who will be the starting quarterback for the Cleveland Browns in 2026? I think Deshaun Watson wants a new deal. I'm not even kidding. Right here on ESPN Radio.
0: Hey, what's happening? It's Q Myers from Game Night here on ESPN Radio. 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
26: Join Wes and Walk on a Do It To It Tuesday. 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

0: Kix.com. You're listening to Amber and Ian. Mia O'Brien is filling in for Ian tonight. At Mia O'Brien TV is how you find her. At Amber W Sports is how you find me. So, Mia, the quarterback room of the Cleveland Browns, I feel like every season is somehow maybe the most interesting quarterback room in the National Football League, which really doesn't make sense because we're talking about the Cleveland Browns. And we really should not be that interested in the quarterbacks there because, A, they're probably not going to be any good. And, B, they're probably going to be looking for a new one next season. And yet, somehow, this battle between Deshaun Watson and Shedeur Sanders and somewhere on the fringes, Dylan Gabriel, has captured the nation.
1: Well, in large part, it's because of the ESPN Cleveland quarterback tracker. And if it's not because of that wonderful social media post we get each and every day letting us know which quarterback threw X amount of touchdowns and X amount of interceptions, it is the reality that Deshaun Watson has already thrown 6 interceptions in team period. And while ultimately you could look at that and say he is being aggressive, he's pushing the ball down the field in the same vein that we saw in his heyday in Houston, you also can look at it, as our friends at ESPN Cleveland have really just, you know, expanded upon, if you check out any of their work, the idea of that's not a great optic if you are trying to sell Deshaun Watson as your quarterback in your home market, let alone to the rest of the country. And this idea of he is finally back, he is going to win comeback player of the year, he has finally figured it out and moved past the last 5-6 years in which he either hasn't played, he hasn't been available, or when he has played, he has looked like a backup at best. And so that's where I think that ultimately a lot of this really stems from, is just the idea of Deshaun Watson miscues. We all laugh at it, but we do also empathize with the Cleveland Browns' plight of the fact that they do still owe him a whole heck of a lot of money.
0: They do. Now, that 5-year, $230 million fully guaranteed contract expires next spring. So the overarching assumption was, Mia, that they're going to get out from under it, right? Next spring. Why on earth would we have a conversation about Deshaun Watson being there after that? But actually, some NFL experts are saying maybe not so fast with some of the conversations happening around Cleveland. Deshaun Watson himself was asked about his future in Cleveland. Here is the Browns quarterback.
2: I think, you know, when I first got here, there was a lot of stuff going on, as the world knows, but I don't have no bad feeling towards Cleveland. I love Cleveland. Me and my wife, we got our house on the east side, so we're here all the time. We're here this summer. If you ask around, I'm at pretty much all the restaurants. I'm hanging out, so I haven't had a bad experience outside of, you know, just different times in the stadium. But again, I don't know why that narrative is out there that people think that I don't like Cleveland and my family. We've been enjoying it. We've been enjoying our time here. And yeah, that if the opportunity shows up, we'll see where it goes.
1: I don't think that's unique to you, Deshaun. I think that is something that every athlete who plays professionally in the city of Cleveland.
0: Wait, you think that they all love Cleveland?
1: No. I mean, they I think they respond with that. I think they're all questioned whether or not they love Cleveland.
0: They do.
1: Yes, I don't know. That's what I mean. I think regardless of if you're the quarterback of the Browns, the starting guard for the Cavs, or whatever you may be, I mean, the Guardians are playing pretty well right now. So, or at the very least, they went in all in on the trade deadline. So, point being, maybe you do want to live in Cleveland if you're a Guardians player. There are questions about whether or not you want to live there 365 days of year, regardless of what your play looks like on the football field.
0: Aaron Goldhammer and Emmett Golden tell me that Cleveland is a lovely place.
1: I hear from a lot of people who live there. But they do love it. Not the snow.
0: Right. Well, we routinely do not necessarily hear it from athletes once they leave Cleveland. That's where some of the negative impression of Cleveland comes from. Even LeBron James had made a comment last season about how he doesn't like going back home. Might be one reason he didn't end up choosing the Cavs when everybody was courting LeBron. And so, does Deshaun Watson really love Cleveland? I have no idea. To your point, he's not going to say otherwise while he is actually the quarterback of the Cleveland Browns. But he also may. He may enjoy himself. He goes to restaurants. He's Deshaun Watson. Fine. He's also got $230 million. I'd probably enjoy myself living anywhere, Mia, in the entire world for $230 million. I feel like I could make any city in our country work, anyways, for $230 million.
1: Also, I think $230 million goes a lot longer in Cleveland than it does perhaps in Miami or New York City.
0: 100%.
1: The state of California, given the tax structure. I also want to note, though, Amber, that Deshaun Watson will turn 31 on September 14th. You want to know who else is 31? And the best they could do for him was a 2-year proposed contract, a little north of $50 million per year. Baker Mayfield. Baker Mayfield is two seasons removed from statistically rating top five almost across the board in every stat imaginable, and has a legitimate case to say, I am the franchise quarterback of this team. At the very least, even if you don't want to offer me the $50 million plus, at least extend an offer of 3 to 4 years to prove that I am in your long-term plans. When Deshaun Watson turns 31 on September 14th, which I believe, if math is mathing in my head right now, will be one day after he starts, presumably, for the Cleveland Browns in their opener against the Jacksonville Jaguars down here in Duval, I don't know how many teams would be willing to give Deshaun Watson a contract past this upcoming season or into 2027 or 2028. No. And so that is why he's planting the seed. His best chance, even if the Browns are to draft their quarterback of the future next year, or if Shedeur Sanders emerges as that quarterback, his best bet is the Cleveland Browns keep him around for vibes and
0: for vibes.
1: Continuity. Hey,
0: I don't know if that's the dude you want around for vibes.
1: Evidently,
0: some of the stuff that's gone on with him.
1: Evidently, he loves Cleveland. Cleveland, the restaurants love him. His teammates, he gets along with his teammates. That's his best bet because, to your point, with everything going on around him, as he said himself, you think you're going to drop him in any of these other locker rooms as a bridge quarterback and it's going to go over well?
0: I think his career in the National Football League will be over.
1: I do too.
0: In Cleveland this season.
1: And he can't just accept that, though. He's got to at least try to plead his case. And so that's what he's doing through this press conference.
0: Right. And understandably so. And like, and yes, to your point, like he's about to be on the wrong side of 30, but at the same time, 30, you know, 31 isn't that old for a quarterback. So if I'm Deshaun, I'm of course still trying to go after this career that I once upon a time was a top five quarterback in the league at. And yet it seems like we are very far removed from that guy. And I know the people in Cleveland that are watching him day in, day out will tell you that that guy does not exist anymore, that they have never seen that guy show up or any semblance of him show up in Cleveland, Ohio since making his Browns debut. Deshaun Watson has posted a 33.1 total QBR. That is the lowest amongst qualified passers, period, since he showed up in Cleveland. It has been atrocious for him. And then, of course, we know the injuries as well there, but it has been atrocious for him when he has been healthy and when he has been on the field. And Mia, if I'm a new coach coming in and I'm taking over a team and I have a guy that at one point in his career was a top five quarterback in the league and he's 30 years old, I actually don't think it's as insane as everybody else to take a look-see because he's there anyways. Like, why the heck not? But right. At the same time, when we actually get into the season, it's a different conversation than training camp. I know everyone's freaking out right now because Deshaun Watson's getting an opportunity here with first team reps, but it's not like Patrick Mahomes is the guy that he's taking them from. Like it's Shedeur Sanders that he's splitting them with, and it's way more important what decision ends up getting made once season hits. I still don't think Deshaun Watson's going to be the starter, even though the Browns are acting like this is a real quarterback competition, but I don't think it's crazy he's getting some chances in camp.
1: I think he's going to start the season. I do think he will be the starting quarterback when they play the Jaguars week one. I don't know if he will be the starting quarterback come October, because I don't know if he can stay healthy, but I do think he will be their starting quarterback week one because the Haslams still own this team. And while the head coach has changed, the general manager remains the same. And Andrew Berry, to your point, has been steadfast in his belief that until they build the infrastructure for their quarterback of the future, they basically just need to play with their food and elevate and develop every other position on the football field so that when they do have that guy under center, he will be ready to pop right in and be elevated by all of those around him.
0: Yeah, I understand. I get it. The counter argument to that is maybe you do have your quarterback of the future if you actually put some of those efforts into Shedeur Sanders or heck even Dylan Gabriel to a lesser extent, because at least those guys, you maybe have a shot in terms of where the ceiling is. Coming up next, big deal or not a big deal, right here on Amber and Ian.
3: So about this, tell us about this. I see the trailer on it and see you got up in the suspended up in the
4: 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We are back, baby.
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17: A Monday night in Major League Baseball. All the dust settling from the trade deadline. The Dodgers trying to avoid a fourth straight loss tonight, beginning a series with the Cubs at Wrigley. 7-4 Chicago, bottom of the fifth inning. Cubs with 3-2 run homers up. All-star Justin Robleski, Seiya Suzuki, Kevin Alcantara, and Carson Kelly all going deep. Michael Busch adding a solo shot as well to stake the Cubs to the three-run lead. Chicago active at the deadline, acquiring Clay Holmes to bolster the starting rotation this afternoon. Kevin Gausman acquired last night as well. Yankees acquiring outfielder Elliot Ramos from the Giants, who's an all-star in 2024, has a 728 OPS so far this year. Their other deadline addition, Luis Garcia Jr., making his Yankees debut tonight in the series opener against the Cardinals. St. Louis on top, though, 6-3 in the top of the seventh inning. Alec Burleson with a two-run homer early to set the table for St. Louis. Burleson adding another two-run shot. Pair of homers, four driven in for him on the night. Austin Wells going deep for the Yankees. Elsewhere, the Pirates upgrading their pen, adding Luke Weaver in a trade with the Mets this afternoon, taking on the Brewers in the top of the seventh. Pirates lead it 4-3. Spencer Horwitz bases clearing double in the top of the third. The difference right now.
5: Hey, this is Rich Eisen. 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That's Tuesday's Rich Eisen show on Disney+, the ESPN app, and ESPN Radio.

0: on Amber and Ian. Mia O'Brien is here. She's been filling in for Ian tonight. 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ESPN Radio has a new lineup. It debuted today. It is a new look, new lineup this week. The Golics every morning at 10 a.m. Eastern are headed your way. And the Matt and Myron every afternoon at 3 p.m. Eastern, they join the party. 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We are very excited to have all of those guys be part of the team here and back for, of course, the Golics. So we're excited about that. We're also excited about Big Deal, Not a Big Deal, because we do it each and every night here on Amber and Ian. Let's hop to it.
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1: But is it a big deal or not a big deal with Amber and Ian?
0: And our producer tonight, Renee. Hello, Renee.
3: Hola. How are you? ¿Cómo están?
4: ¿Cómo está? What's up?
3: What's going on? All right. I guess we shall start. Jadeveon Clowney is returning to the Houston Texans, the team that selected him number one in the 2014 NFL Draft. Clowney confirmed the report by NFL Network's Ian Rappaport and Mike Garofalo that he had agreed to a contract with the Texans, telling the Houston Chronicle that he has grown up and learned the game a lot more since. Last playing with the Houston Texans in 2018, Clowney went on to say, "I feel like I can help the younger guys. I've learned how to lead and what it takes to get a Super Bowl. I feel like I can help this team," end quote. Amber, big deal or not a big deal, Jadeveon Clowney back with Houston.
0: I guess it's a big deal ultimately, Mia, because also of the nostalgia of it all. I told you earlier in the show that you're in your early 30s, that you're just starting the process of sometimes people working in and around sports or sports media will start making you feel a little bit old. And I said, this is going to start happening a lot more for you, girl. This is one of those moments for me where I feel like we've come full circle with Jadeveon Clowney. And I was thinking, didn't the Texans just draft him yesterday? It's like, oh no, right. That was 2014 that he went to all those Pro Bowls with them. Yeah, he was a hell of a force for them. Obviously, it's a very different story at this point in his career, and he's been on a bunch of teams since then. But because of the nostalgia, I think it's pretty cool to have him back there in that uniform.
4: I wonder, Amber, do you think this is the last rodeo for Jadeveon Clowney? You do?
0: I think that that's why. Yeah, I think that that's part of the attraction.
4: He's doing what LeBron didn't have the courage to do. Move back home to Ohio. No, I think that this is a big deal just because what was the formula for the Seattle Seahawks Super Bowl win last year? I know, have an elite defense. That's cliche. They had waves of pass rushers. When you look at D'Amico Ryans' defense over the last 2-3 years, well, ultimately, yes, you have two marquee pass rushers, arguably the best 1-2 duo in the game right now, in Danielle Hunter and Will Anderson. The interior of that defensive line has long been journeymen that D'Amico Ryans has coached up, and because of the strength that is his off-ball linebackers at the second level, not to mention arguably one of the best secondaries in the league, you were able to piecemeal the interior of your defensive line together. If you have Jadeveon Clowney, even if he is on the back nine in the interior of the defensive line, yeah, you've got someone who not only can stop the run, he can absolutely have some fun and affect the quarterback too.
0: Right. And his health and durability is definitely an issue at this point, but you're talking a one-year deal, $3.5 million. They've been struggling to replace, you know, Parsons' productivity ever since. Why not? Like, why not hand this to him? And here you are in this situation. Next.
3: Alrighty, college football. The USC Trojans and the Golics' favorite teams, the Notre Dame Fighting Irish, will renew their rivalry matchup starting in 2030 with a four-game series that will feature back-to-back season openers, the schools announced on Monday. Notre Dame's reunion with USC, however, also will coincide with the departure of defending national champion Indiana from the Fighting Irish's future schedules, sources told ESPN's Adam Rittenberg. In 2021, Notre Dame and Indiana announced a home-and-home series, with the Hoosiers opening the 2030 season at Notre Dame. That slot will now be filled by USC. Mia, big deal, not a big deal. USC and Notre Dame.
4: A lot of different angles we can take this one from, Renee, Amber. Ultimately, for me, Kurt Cignetti will still be the head coach if he wants to be in 2030 of the Indiana Hoosiers. And so, yes, this feels like Marcus Freeman and friends. I don't even know if he'll still be in South Bend ducking Kurt Cignetti. So, yes, it is a big deal in that regards. Yes, it is. Because while I definitely can assure you Lincoln Riley will not be there in 2030, I don't even care how USC finishes this year. I just don't see that honeymoon lasting. I do think that Kurt Cignetti, if he chooses to coach beyond 2030... He'll be, what, 67, I think, at that point, 68?
0: No, he'll be 70, won't he? Won't he be close to 70?
4: Well, he was 60. Yeah, check out how old
0: 65.
4: He is.
0: 65. Wait, he's 60. Hold on. Let me pull it up.
4: Okay, well, you pull that up. Ultimately,
0: he's 65.
4: I would say that the SEC schedule makers would also take issue with this because they would say that, you know, this is why you got to play 9 conference games. So then you can have an easy, less, you know, other 3 games. The ongoing discourse coming out of last week's Big Ten Media Days, I think that would perpetuate as well. But ultimately, this is why Notre Dame doesn't play in a conference. They can do whatever they want. Right. So to them, this is not a big deal. But I do think in the eyes of the Big Ten, it absolutely will be.
0: Yeah, he's 65. He just turned 65 in June. So he'll be 69. I mean,
4: very nice.
0: Darn near 70 years old. Heck, you know, if he still wants to be coaching, like you said, he certainly can be. The contract runs that long. It's just going to be a matter of whether he's still, I guess, up for it at that point. So I don't know if that was part of the equation. I hadn't even thought about that angle of it, frankly. I just think it's a big deal for college football fans because you want your greatest rivalries if you're a college football fan. That's what makes college football so special, is the emotion. It is the rivalries. Mia, and you can't replace that on the NFL level. I mean, the NFL product from a football perspective is superior, right? We know it has the better athletes and all that. But at the same time, from an emotional perspective, there is nothing in this country like college football. And so rivalries are incredibly important for that component of the sport. And yes, Notre Dame can do whatever the heck it wants. And a lot of people still don't like that. But when it comes to bringing these rivalries and making sure that there's contracts in place that maintain them, I think that's important for the overall sport. So I think it's a big deal.
3: All righty. Let's move on to the NBA. Can NBA. You guys refresh in my memory? Who won the 2026 NBA Finals?
4: The New York Knicks.
3: Yeah, baby. Knicks in 5. All right. I just had to say that. But the team the Knicks beat.
0: You didn't,
3: in
0: you
3: the
0: didn't
3: NBA
0: say it.
3: Finals.
0: You made Mia say it. Although she sounded like she wanted to say it.
4: So. Go New York. Go New York. Go.
3: Thank you.
4: Renee is very jealous. My wedding was a Knicks viewing party. So
0: I know. I saw that. That was awesome.
3: And I was here in studio APing the game in which the Knicks actually clinched the NBA Finals. I'm okay with it.
0: Greatest moment of your life.
3: Oh, it was Knicks in 5. I was so excited. So excited. But the team the Knicks beat in the NBA Finals, the San Antonio Spurs. Victor Wembanyama's postseason run with the San Antonio Spurs was great, right? But it's easy to forget that his second season in the NBA was cut short due to blood clots. Mm-hmm. Someone who has not forgotten that is Chris Bosh, who also suffers from blood clots, which forced an early end to his career. The retired Miami Heat star is now offering some advice and a warning to Wembanyama. Quote, take your medicine. Bosh told HoopsHype.com, adding that Wembanyama and his handlers have to make sure that he's staying on top of his regimen to make sure that doesn't happen again, because it only takes one more time. It happened one more time for me. It happened twice, and I couldn't play anymore, end quote, Bosh said. Amber, big deal or not a big deal? Chris Bosh's warning to Victor Wembanyama.
0: Yeah, I think it is a really big deal. I actually had forgotten until I saw these quotes from Bosh today. I had briefly forgotten about the blood clots with Wemby. And then I was like, oh, right. Because we haven't talked about that in quite some time. And yeah, that's terrifying. I can tell you, as a Miami Heat fan, and we were so close to it and living it. And it was a really, really scary time. It was the rare time that you felt like, Mia, that the team was protecting the player. The team and the sport was actually protecting the player from himself, because Chris Bosh very much wanted to continue to play. He was still a very excellent an excellent basketball player at the time, and the Heat very much needed him from a basketball perspective, but it was such a dire situation with the blood clots once they came back and it happened again that medical professionals and the team and everybody sort of had to step in and say, no, you can't do this. You cannot. It's risking your life. You have to shut down your entire career. And that had to have been so incredibly difficult for Chris Bosh. And yet he had played in the NBA for a long time. And he had won multiple NBA titles at that point, Mia. And Wemby is neither of those two things. Wemby is 22 years old and he's already dealt with it once. So to Chris Bosh's point, it would one more time and you could be talking about Wemby being in a situation where maybe you would have to talk to him about shutting down his entire career. So yes, it's a very big deal for him to get the advice for somebody who has lived it to make sure you are dotting your I's and crossing your T's and doing every darn thing those doctors tell you to do, Mia, to avoid that situation.
4: Co-sign, absolutely a big deal. We've seen Christian Barmore with the New England Patriots come back from a case of blood clots himself. Obviously played in the Super Bowl last year, and so take your medicine, Wemby. I think that one, it's pretty straightforward. Can we sneak one more in, Renee? I feel like that one's pretty obvious, so we got another?
3: I do have another.
4: Okay, let's do it.
3: All right. This is
0: about the Knicks.
3: No. Well, oh, Knicks in five, right? This one's more up my alley, but 4 more years is what the United States men's national team is going to get from Mauricio Pochettino, despite the reported springtime flirtations with AC Milan, despite the bitterly disappointing round of 16 exit at the hands of Belgium. Pochettino has signed on to remain the men's national team head coach through the 2030 FIFA World Cup. Mia, we worked on the show actually, in which
4: the U.S. was defeated by Belgium.
3: Annihilated by Belgium.
4: Yes.
3: So,
4: yes.
3: Mia, big deal, not a big deal. U.S. Men's national team securing Mauricio Pochettino.
4: It's a big deal because it's continuity of the message from the top. It's continuity for a team that, while it's not as young as it was at the 2022 World Cup, it is still among the younger teams, we'll call it, on an international stage, Amber and Renee. So, yes, it's a big deal because I do think that if this is the direction that the powers that be, Cindy Parlow and friends at the U.S. Soccer Federation, believe is best for the men's national team, you absolutely have to keep the voice the same.
0: Yeah, I mean, listen, I know that he became a huge star for this country during this World Cup, and we all remember the moments and him out there and the song Country Roads and all that stuff that defined this World Cup. The reality is this team really didn't get any further this World Cup when you consider the expanded World Cup than it had before. And so there's, I guess, two ways to look at this. Did you want him to come back when you feel like they should have been taking another step? But to your point, how do you expect the development if there is no continuity? And he was beloved during the run, and he really did seem to really embrace this team and this country. So it's a big deal. I'm not enough of a soccer expert to tell you if it was the right deal, but certainly it is a very big deal.
4: Amen to that.
0: And I mean, the fact that also he did get interest from these, you know, and he continues to all the time get it
4: from the smart soccer people, from the non-soccer casual people. Yes.
0: Yeah, like if the Premier League's looking at you and stuff, like, all right, let's go. Just, I think maybe we got something.
3: Just help us improve. That's it. Round of 16 is fine. You know, just get over that hump.
0: You just need to get, like, just one more step and we'll all be happy. But he didn't get us to that next step. Nevertheless, maybe next time's a charm. 4 more years. Here we go. Coming up next here, though, on Amber and Ian, Mia O'Brien filling in for Ian tonight. The biggest winner of the Major League Baseball trade deadline. We'll revisit that right here on ESPN Radio.

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9: What's up, y'all? It's Kyle Bailey. Coming up on a Tuesday show, we are loaded. Sean McDermott, former Panthers defensive coordinator and Bills head coach, stops by. Panthers edge Jalen Phillips and ESPN's Ryan McGee. We'll see you at 3 o'clock.

0: down the stretch here on Amber and Ian. Mia O'Brien's been filling in for Ian tonight. At Mia O'Brien TV is how you find her. At Amber W Sports is how you find me. The new Amber and Ian, in terms of our time slot anyways, a little bit new. I mean, we were always on at this time, but we got on air a little bit later than we used to because now we are 8 to 10 p.m. Eastern, Monday through Friday, because we made room for our new lineup here at ESPN Radio. Matt and Myron heads your way from 3 to 5 p.m. Eastern, which means Freddie and Harry now are 5 to 8 p.m. Eastern. And you can always, and you can also catch the Golics now. They've rejoined our lineup from 10 a.m. to 12 p.m. And of course, unsportsmanlike and Rich Eisman remain in the same slot. So big day here for ESPN Radio. Also a big day for Major League Baseball, Ian, because, or Ian, rather Mia, because
1: it's three letters. Deadline. It's all the same.
0: Whatever. It's all the same. It's Amber and Ian. You're in the Ian slot. You're good. For Major League Baseball, because, of course, the trade deadline ended a matter of hours ago, and the Dodgers made themselves the story, which is kind of funny because the Dodgers didn't need to make themselves the story, right? I mean, they didn't need to be active at all at the trade deadline, and not only were they active, but they got the best pitcher in baseball.
1: Well, they not only got the best pitcher in baseball, Amber, they also went out and they got a secondary pitcher as well, as if the Dodgers, yeah, you know, didn't have enough arms. And look, I know that there have been, I don't want to say criticisms, but the point has been made that when you look at this Dodgers lineup, you do have questions from a health standpoint, but they do pull off another trade in addition to the Skubal trade with the Tigers. They acquire left-hander Chris Bubich from the Kansas City Royals, and so another starting arm in that rotation. And when you look at this rotation, that right now, Shohei Ohtani, the biggest question mark, I would argue, amongst the players who are also working their way back from various health concerns and health issues. Of course, you also have Blake Snell, who has been on the same

0: 60-day IL. Tyler Glasnow also on the 60-day IL. But for me, Shohei Ohtani's a big question mark because while he's been in the lineup at the dish, there have been questions. He's missed starts here, there, everywhere, different reasons every single time. I would say that that's a concern, but now that you've added two more arms to bolster that pitching staff, yeah, no, it's the Dodgers against the field. There's no doubt about it, but they doubled down. Whereas there are other teams that we're going to discuss who maybe could have made a multitude of moves, and instead they only made one. I'm looking at you, New York Yankees. just one. Just one. They're good because they scored. They've had nine hits tonight. I see Renee cheering in Bristol, so maybe they've actually scored more than five runs.
1: So Luis Garcia had his Yankee moment.
0: He earned his pinstripes.
1: Hit a two-run homer to take the lead over the Cardinals. It's
0: I take back everything I said. I take back everything I said. We only needed one move. Brian Cashman, you were right, if only for tonight.
2: Oh, your grandfather's probably still not happy.
0: Oh, yeah. Oh, Poppy's definitely up right now, and he's, like, going to be happy for 5 minutes. And then, you know, inevitably tomorrow when we've got someone, whether it's Paul Goldschmidt or his favorite, person that he loves to kick while he's already down, Jazz Chisholm, who I know obviously is also battling injuries of his own. When he does something that he doesn't like, you know, we're going to hear about that. And we're not going to hear about Luis Garcia, the acquisition from the Nationals that's helping the Yankees.
2: Well, it's like a true Yankees fan. So at least he's at least your Poppy's keeping them honest. But let's stick with the Dodgers for a second, because when you just mentioned Dodgers or the field, it got me thinking, typically, if you pose that scenario, would you take Team X or the field? In any sport, at any time, I'm always taking the field, Mia, because the field's always the better bet. In this rare scenario, right now, in the world we're living in Major League Baseball, I feel like most people would take the Dodgers. And that, of course, is indicative of the entire conversation around Major League Baseball as we head into a CBA where the owners want a salary cap. Do you feel comfortable with that equation? Would you take the Dodgers over the field, or because of the health concerns that you just mentioned, would you still feel more comfortable taking the field?
0: I would still take the Dodgers, but with that said, that's largely just because of how many teams at the All-Star break, a grand total of five, that were above 500 at that point in time. And so when you look at those marks or those records a little bit more in depth here, almost a month after the All-Star break, some teams have climbed a little bit out of that 500 mark. I mean, you know, at this point in time, it's not five, but still, you look at the National League, I think a team like the Phillies, you know, 60-53. The Atlanta Braves, of course, have won seven of their last 10. They sit at 67-45. Both those teams have certainly tried to bolster their rosters ahead of the stretch run of the season. The Chicago Cubs also traded for Gausman from the Toronto Blue Jays to bolster their pitching staff to try to compete with the Milwaukee Brewers, who arguably next to the Dodgers might have the best rotation in baseball. And so I look at the NL field specifically because I think, yes, outside of the Yankees getting Aaron Judge back and the Tampa Bay Rays catching fire in the same ilk of the Toronto Blue Jays last year, Amber, I don't know if there's a team in the American League that I trust to make it unscathed through the postseason and then knock off the Dodgers in the World Series. I don't see that happening. And so our best chance of the field overtaking evil empire out west in LA would be one of those teams I just mentioned in the Cubs, the Brewers, the Braves, the Phillies. One of those teams that certainly went all in at the trade deadline because they recognize the task at hand. And they're 11 games back, but the San Diego Padres, man, completely revamped their rotation as well, because for whatever the reason, I know they're one game out of the wild card. They believe they're still in it, and they have good reason to do so, because again, as of this weekend, just six teams were more than 4.5 games out of a postseason berth, and thus everybody felt like they had a fighter's chance minus those six teams here today at the deadline.
2: Well, that's interesting. And I guess theoretically you do have a fighter's chance. I just wonder from a perception perspective, if now we're at a place where everyone's so freaked out by this Skubal trade because the internet lost its mind and the overarching consensus seems to be that the Dodgers are ruining baseball. And so are we at a place where people really think they have a chance with that team looming out there and then continuing to add more pieces? And to your point, yeah, like there are other teams, obviously, that were still aggressive at the trade deadline. There were other good teams that improved and got better. And yet the entire conversation's been around the Dodgers.
0: Yeah, we had Jeff Passan on game day a few weeks ago, and he really didn't think it would be this active today. And the fact that it was, the fact that we saw at least a dozen trades mm-hmm. on Monday's day of the deadline, Amber. That says to me that teams do think they have a chance, even if that was to be a part of the arms race, that is, to try to compete with the LA Dodgers.
2: Yeah, it's a very interesting landscape right now in Major League Baseball, and not just because of the backlash surrounding the Dodgers or even the activity at the trade deadline, but obviously because overhanging over all of that is the CBA negotiations and a potential lockout, and that certainly confuses that entire conversation and situation. Coming up next, they're going to talk about it on Game Night. Q Myers and Emmett Golden are headed your way right here on ESPN Radio.
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3: The Red Sox were busy before the Major League Baseball trade deadline. I'm Q Myers. The Red Sox acquired three-time All-Star catcher Adley Rutschman in a trade with the Orioles, one of three moves the baseball's hottest team made ahead of the trade deadline on Monday. They also acquired outfielder Eli White from the Braves, and they acquired left-handed reliever Eric Miller and minor league outfielder Carlos Gutierrez from the Giants for infielder Marcelo Mayer, a former touted prospect. Boston was not the only division opponent that the Orioles did business with on Monday. Baltimore agreed to trade right-handed reliever Tyler Wells to the Tampa Bay Rays. Also, the Padres shored up their rotation at the trade deadline on Monday, acquiring left-hander Robbie Ray from the Giants and right-hander Casey Myers from the Detroit Tigers. More action around Major League Baseball. The Cubs acquire right-hander Clay Holmes and outfielder Tyler Taylor from the New York Mets for infielder Jefferson Rojas. The team announced that on Monday. In the WNBA, the Liberty, they defeated the Storm 95-83. Breonna Stewart had 24 points, 8 rebounds, and 6 assists for New York. While the Aces, they topped the Dream 109-87. Jackie Young had a triple-double, 28 points, 11 rebounds, and 10 assists. Currently, the Mercury and Sky are in action with the Mercury up 52-46. Over Chicago. For more scores and analysis, check out ESPN.com and the all-new ESPN app. Coming up, game night with Emmett Golden and me, Q Myers, here on ESPN Radio and the all-new ESPN app.

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4: 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It's awesome for baseball. 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
6: There was a lot of moves made in Major League Baseball ahead of the trade deadline. Nothing bigger than Tarek Skubal to the LA Dodgers, or the Avengers, as some are liking to call the Dodgers at this stage of the game, with all the talent that they have, the depth that they have, and now one of the best pitchers in Major League Baseball. It is Game Night here on ESPN Radio, the all-new ESPN app, SiriusXM Channel 80, and tune in. We are presented by Progressive Insurance. He's Emmett Golden. I'm Q Myers. We will get all things Major League Baseball trade deadline. We got that recapped, including Skubal to the Dodgers. But first, we like to see what caught our attention like this.
7: I made you look.
1: Game Night. Made you look.
6: All right, Emmett, what caught your attention? What made you look?
8: Well, the WNBA couple games earlier tonight have gone final. The New York Liberty beat the Seattle Storm 95-83. Breonna Stewart with 24 points, 6 assists, 8 rebounds, and 2 blocks in the victory. Sabrina Ionescu, 18 points as well, knocked down 4 of 6 from behind the arc. So that caught my eye. The Liberty, you know, not having the best year. They did win the Commissioner's Cup, but currently 7th in the WNBA standings.
6: Yeah, and they're always a dangerous out, though, right? Regardless of where they are, you know what kind of team they are, what kind of talent they have. And Stewie with that big game, 24 points, 8 boards, and 6 assists. They're always dangerous. So all they got to do, they're one of those teams, Emmett. They just got to get to the dance, because once they're there, some good things could happen for them, and they're definitely going to be there, so you got to watch out for them. But yeah, they picked up a nice little victory over the Seattle Storm, who they're still trying to figure things out. Seattle's not, you know, a great team right now. They're a young team. They have some talent, but they're still trying to figure things out. But the Liberty got the best of them on this night. Well, what caught my attention, what made me look, was also in the WNBA, and it's the way that the Aces rebounded. They lost a game on Saturday to the Sky that I feel like they had no business losing by 1 point at the end. Mm-hmm. But they rebounded to defeat the Dream 109-87. And what caught my attention about this is the biggest problem the Aces have had all year long. I said this on Friday before the game even happened on Saturday, and it came true. They don't close games well.
8: Yeah.
6: They just don't, right? They play with their food in the fourth quarter, and teams come back on them. And tonight, they didn't allow the Dream to do that. Jackie Young had a triple-double, 28 points, 11 rebounds, and 10 assists. And, you know, that to me, they finished the game. And you know, I always want to see how teams rebound when they lose a game that they really had no business. And on Saturday to the Sky, not trying to sound disrespectful, they had no business losing that game. And I was actually texting with Sister Sledge and Mia O'Brien during that game, like, see, this is what I'm talking about. And then they take that L. But nice little bounce back for the Aces tonight on the road.
8: Yeah, I was actually watching this game, and my wife came down in the basement where I was watching it, and I was like, man, the Aces are killing Atlanta right now. She was like, oh, well, it doesn't look like it's much of a game. I said, well, it's in the second quarter.
6: Right.
8: You know? So I was like, I got to see. But to your point, they closed.
6: Yeah.
8: You know, they did. They never let Atlanta get back in it, or never let Atlanta believe they could get back in it.
6: Right.
8: And that, you know, when you're a great team and you're doing that, then you're headed in the right direction.
6: Yeah, for the Dream, a 22-point loss, that was the largest since Carl Smesko took over as the head coach ahead of the 2025 season. So the Dream are a good team, but the Aces were able to close the door on them, got that victory, 109-87. And currently at the half, the Mercury lead the Sky 55-47. He's Emmett Golden. I'm Q Myers. It's Game Night here on ESPN Radio, the all-new ESPN app, SiriusXM Channel 80, and tune in.
0: Tarek Skubal is reportedly heading west, according to ESPN's Jeff Passan.
9: When you talk about the Dodgers, nobody should be surprised. When the best players in the game become available, why wouldn't we be interested?
10: I'm excited to be a Dodger. You know, I'm excited to get down there and, you know, chase three championships in a row.
11: The Dodgers are looking to three-peat, and this is the best way of doing it.
12: They already were strong favorites to win the World Series. They will now be overwhelming favorites.
6: Yeah, that was the big news that hit Major League Baseball over the weekend. Tarek Skubal to the Dodgers. And there was a lot of moves that were made today, and we're going to hit on in just a quick second. But, Emmett, man, what about that Skubal move to the Dodgers? Kind of like we all kind of felt like it was going to happen, but to actually see it come to fruition, what were your thoughts?
8: They already were a juggernaut. You know, now they're even more. I wasn't upset about it or mad at it. And I didn't think this trade was a reflection of the problems that Major League Baseball have. Trading for a guy that's really good and giving up young prospects to get him, anybody could do that. Now, the issue is that the Dodgers are paying a guy $750 million and they were able to defer his payments for 10 years.
6: Right.
8: That's the problem. You know, not trading for a great player. Look, if you got the prospects to get him, you can go do it. You know, the Dodgers, not only do they have a bunch of money and evidently a great credit line, they also have really good prospects. Yep. So when I saw the trade, I just was like, man, it's like Dodgers and everybody else. Yeah, you know. They are clearly have the best roster, but I didn't look at that trade as an example as to why baseball is broken. It's bigger than Nino Brown, to quote New Jack City.
6: No doubt. Well, we got plenty on Skubal to the Dodgers. We'll have plenty of time to talk about that. I did want to jump into some other trades that happened and some other teams, you know, tried to make their push to get where they need to go. Mm-hmm. And you got a big smile on your face.
8: Sure,
6: like you want me just to run straight to the Guardians.
8: Did.
6: Like that's like you act like the Guardians are the only team in the league.
8: No, I'm just happy that I could talk about the Guardians and it, you know, not be forcing it. You know what I'm saying?
6: Go ahead, man. Tell the world what the Guardians did today that was so glorious.
8: Gardo's got busy, all right? Just the other day, they traded for Craig Yoho, who is a reliever. He did really good. He actually came in yesterday, pitched a scoreless inning. Joe Adell, they needed some pop, so they got Joe Adell from the Angels, which, look, you know, he's not Babe Ruth, and we'll get into Babe a little bit later in the show. But still, a bat with some power for Foster Griffin. You're talking about a all-star left-handed starting pitcher. And the Guardians already have great starting pitching. They need some help on the left side of the mound. And that right there is huge. Then you get Nathaniel Lowe as well from the Reds to go ahead and play some first base because Kyle Manzardo was struggling defensively at first base. They even actually sent him down to Triple-A. So I didn't know if the Guardians, who were three games behind the White Sox, were going to sell because we saw them, I think it was 3 years ago, they were a game out of first place at the deadline and they sold. They went after it. They got everything that they needed. And they also have the experience from last year of being out 15 games, coming back to win the division. So watch out for the Guardians because they actually reloaded and it looks like they're ready to go.
6: So we know why you love the moves that the Guardians made before the trade deadline. And we know all roads lead to Cleveland for one Emmett Golden. But what about Eduardo Perez, ESPN MLB analyst, who was on the 6 p.m. Sports Center? Why does he love the moves that the Cleveland Guardians made?
13: How about the Guardians? What they have been able to do. Look, they have a starting rotation that has not missed a start yet. Only five guys have been able to pitch the entire season for them. And then they go add Foster Griffin, who has had a fantastic season with the Nationals. He comes in just to add length to this rotation. Now you have Parker Messick, Gavin Williams, Cantillo, Ciccone as well, and Tyner Bibee. But then you also go out and address the outfield situation as well. And when you go out and you're able to get Joe Adell to fit in beautifully in the outfield, now you're talking. You needed a right-handed guy that can hit the ball out of the ballpark, that can hit both righties and lefties. Joe Adell fits the mold for them in right field. Now you have a solid defense, a young solid defense to go at it. So the Guardians, to me, did a nice job of being able to represent in the American League Central.
8: Yeah, there was a game, I believe it was this year, Joe Adell robbed three home runs. You know, so yeah. Not only did they get a guy who can help him at the plate, he's also good defensively. And listen, in Cleveland being a small market team, cash, it's always about the cash. And I know a lot of these guys are either on, you know, the expiring deals or arbitration eligible, whatever. It's not a lot of money tied up in this. But, you know, watching the Guardians really kind of all my life, when it gets to the deadline, be very hesitant. They weren't today. And if you're a fan, you know, of a team in the AL Central, it was a good day, at least if you're in Cleveland.
6: Look at that. Big old smile from Emmett Golden. You can hear the smile on Emmett's face. Unbelievable. I haven't seen this dude so happy since the Cavaliers won a Summer League championship.
8: That's right. Warm and fuzzy all over.
6: This dude is wall-to-wall with excitement about what the Cleveland Guardians did. Red Sox fans, I know they're excited. Cubs fans, I know that they're excited about the moves that their teams made as well. And, of course, the Dodgers. But what teams did not improve, did not make the moves they should have made? That's next here on Game Night on ESPN Radio on the all-new ESPN app.
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6: All right, Emmett, are you ready for this one?
2: Yeah.
6: This wild game going on between the Cardinals and the Yankees that right now is, what, in the top of the eighth? Top of the eighth with two outs. The Cardinals lead 13-7. But check this out. The Cardinals were up 6-0 after four innings, right?
2: Mm-hmm.
6: The Yankees go up 7-6 in the seventh. And the Cardinals only responded with seven runs in the top of the eighth. Like, okay, we'll show you. So now it's 13-7. It's going into the bottom of the eighth, but the Cardinals have 13 runs on 13 hits. And they said, you know, we're going to put a seven-piece up on you in the eighth inning after you thought that you were going to come back and take the lead on us.
2: Man, it's a great game if you're what they call a neutral, right? Like, if you don't have a dog in the fight and you just like to see the scoreboard lit up, that's the game to go to right there because they are lighting it up.
6: I'll tell you what, they lit up the home run. It's like the home run derby is going on in this one. There's been a combined 10 home runs in this game. Tied for the most in the game at Yankee Stadium since 2009. So,
2: it's played at Yankee Stadium. I mean, come on.
6: I mean, look. It's still 10 home runs in the game. That's nothing to shake a stick at. If you're a pitcher, you're thinking, this is not the game I want to make an appearance in. Because most likely, the ball's leaving the park at some stage of the game, right? Look, I'm here in Las Vegas, and I've seen the ball leave the ballpark plenty of times.
2: Right.
6: The A's came here and played a couple in the minor league stadium. And that, I mean, man, they look like they were putting up football scores. Like, what's going on out here?
2: Q, I think you could hit a home run at Yankee Stadium.
6: Hey, look, man, I could hit a home run anywhere, dog. Don't limit me to Yankee Stadium. Why are you trying to limit your boy's abilities, man? See it, be your own people, man.
2: Well, I said you could hit a home run at Yankee Stadium. That's some love.
6: It's not really. That's a backhanded compliment.
2: Hey, I saw the. You got footage. You didn't send me the clips.
6: That's right.
2: Yeah, hitting bombs and celebrity all star games and everything.
6: Softball games. But they're hitting bombs in the regular game, and it's 10 home runs so far, tied for the most. But look. It's only the bottom of the eighth, so there's still time for this game to get flipped up on its head once again. It's game night here on ESPN Radio, the all-new ESPN app, SiriusXM Channel 80, and tune in. 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He's Emmett Golden. I'm Q Myers. And speaking of the Yankees, well, they got busy at the trade deadline.
2: Mm-hmm.
6: I say that very hesitant because I've seen plenty of Yankee fans say, yeah, not enough. Didn't do enough to what they wanted to see their Yankees do. They got their first baseman, second baseman, Luis Garcia Jr., and then outfielder Helio Ramos, and that's about it.
2: Yeah, yeah. I know they really needed a catcher. You know, I think that's probably what most Yankee fans are upset about. Those things are weird because I get it. I think sometimes fans are like, all you got to do is go to a team and say, give me your catcher. Like, it ain't that simple.
6: Sounds good, right?
2: Right. Yeah. It's not that simple. Like, oh, all you got to do is just trade for this guy. I'm sure they gave it that effort and they tried. It didn't work out, but something tells me they're going to be okay. You know, you're not like, you know, they're right now they're 2.5 games out of the AL East behind the Rays. They're at the top of the wild card, if I'm not mistaken. So, look, they'll be okay, but I do understand there was an issue you needed to fix. You weren't able to necessarily fix that one.
6: Well, the Yankees catcher is at 8 home runs this season entering tonight. Only 3 teams had fewer. So, you know, that's something that they're looking at, and that's one reason why they're talking about adding a catcher, and they just weren't able to get that done. Here's Brian Cashman, Yankees general manager, talking about their attempts to get that catcher.
3: You know, we grinded through the market of catching. First, you know, we do believe that we have quality catching, but obviously the offensive side, which has been a struggle for our team overall, not just at the catching position, you know, made us certainly shop in that aisle. But it was a very thin market of opportunity. We had many conversations with Baltimore as well, but were unable to, you know, obviously meet the price. So, they did their business elsewhere and we kept grinding through it. But ultimately, in the end of the day, there was no opportunity that existed, you know, for us that we felt good enough about to be able to push through on. And there was very limited opportunities that were available in the marketplace regardless. So I think that's probably why, you know, Baltimore is going to do well regardless if they made the decision to move Adley, because he's a high-end player. And they did well.
2: I'm all for trying to add offense and all of that. The catcher position is a little bit different for me. Mm-hmm. Make sure you have a catcher that's good at calling the game, and is good defensively, and even handling pitchers. I think that's so much more important when you have offense. I know Aaron right. Judge is out, but like they're more than just Aaron Judge. So they have some offense. Yeah, you like to add more, but make sure you have a guy that can take care of the staff. And it seems like they have that right now. They just wanted some more to add a little more pop to that lineup.
6: Well, and you heard Cashman talking about Adley Rutschman, and that's who the Red Sox acquired from the Orioles. And that's fine. I mean, he's a really good player, obviously. Mm-hmm. But he's always injured. Or it seems like he's always injured.
2: Right.
6: Right? He's on the IL right now. And yeah. I know it's something that's not major, but mm-hmm. it's also, I mean, there's multiple stints. What has it been, 3 times so far this year?
2: Yeah. Yes. I feel you. So
6: those kind of moves, they concern me a little bit because, again, you're trading for a guy, you want him to be available.
2: Right. It's like Anthony Davis is a good basketball player.
6: He's a really good player.
2: Really good player. Yeah. Great, yeah, borderline great player, but he doesn't play often enough, you know, so you do have to be careful with that. But at the same time, if you're going to say, hey, we need to go as all in as we can, why not? I wonder how much did the labor situation going into next year affect this deadline where teams like, hey, we ain't got to worry about paying these guys next year because nobody's going to be playing next right. year. Or, you know, the cap and the floor and all of that. Who knows what's going to happen? We all feel like obviously there's going to be a work stoppage, but who knows how that kind of played into what went on and what didn't go on today.
6: Well, Rutschman, definitely a tough trade for Oriole fans, right? Of course, they didn't want to see him go. Buster Olney, ESPN senior MLB writer, he actually explains why.
4: I mean, I've said in years past, I mean, I know everybody thinks it's crap when I say it, but it's not. You know, I think any chance of...
6: Yeah, that definitely wasn't Buster Olney.
2: No, it wasn't Buster. It wasn't Buster, but that's okay. Because we know it. It's take two, all right? Here we go. Take two.
5: Oh, he goes to Boston with some questions. He hasn't played since July 18th. He has some left wrist inflammation. Maybe that was part of the holdup for this deal after it was originally agreed to. But I got a text from an Orioles fan who works in this industry. He said it's one of the 3 saddest days for him as an Orioles fan because, let's face it, when they tank these seasons and they picked at the top of the draft, Adley Rutschman, #1 overall, he was a figure of hope if you were an Orioles fan, and now he's out the door to a division rival.
2: Yeah, that's just that quick. And the division rival thing is weird. Why is that the thing to do nowadays? Like, babe, I'm going to sound old real quick. Back in our day, nobody ever traded inside their division.
6: Well, you know, the thing about it is, and we're seeing it in NFL action as well, I feel like you just have to get the best that you can, the best offer, right? Unless you're directly going to someone who's going to take you out. But if these teams are in the position to trade like they are ahead of the trade deadline, obviously they're not in a good position anyway.
2: Right.
6: Right? But it is strange to see those kind of trades happen. Like I said, even in the NFL, it's like, wait, you just did what? You just traded with who?
2: Mm-hmm.
6: When do you do that? So that's always one of those scenarios that is sometimes a head scratcher. But Boston they made that happen, and the Orioles made their trades. And matter of fact, they traded the Tampa Bay Rays as well, right? They traded Tyler Wells to the Rays. So they had multiple moves that they made inside their division. The Phillies, they got their second baseman Luis Arraez. And then their right-hand pitcher, Caleb Killian, I believe that's correct. But, that's what they got. And I don't know if that's enough that's going to make Bryce Harper happy. He didn't seem to be happy the last week or so.
2: Nah. I don't know if there's any fixing that, you know, in the short term, if that's the case. But it was a fun day because there was action. There's nothing worse.
6: That's always good, yeah.
2: Yeah, there's nothing worse than a trade deadline where there's 3 moves and there's people you never heard of are moves that feel inconsequential. Now, in different sports, you know, in the NFL, that kind of is the trade deadline. You actually don't see huge moves.
6: It's more active now than it used to be, though.
2: That's true. Yeah, that is true. It's still not quite like today.
6: No.
2: You know, or even like the NBA trade deadline. It's just so much more that goes into, you know, the NFL and offenses and schemes and all that stuff. A little easier to switch in these two other sports.
6: Well, it's just, it makes it fun, especially when you know that everyone's in the race for October. They're trying to position themselves to have a good postseason run. And, you know that you need... You need bats, you need to hit home runs, you need to score runs, but then we know that in the postseason when it comes to baseball, it's about pitching. Mm-hmm. It's about pitching, it's about fielding, right? I mean, it's so funny how things switch so quick, so you see these teams try to position themselves better for that run for October. Normally it's an arm or some kind of defender.
2: Yeah, you know, defense wins championships, right? And pitching is part of defense.
6: Man.
2: It's stopping the team from, you know, getting hits and stuff. So, man, listen, it goes a long way if you got some good pitching.
6: But will it even matter, or is it the Dodger Invitational that we're talking about? That's next here on Game Night on ESPN Radio, the all-new ESPN app.
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0: is SportsCenter.
1: Boston was busy before the MLB trade deadline. I'm Q Myers, the Red Sox. They acquired three-time All-Star catcher Adley Rutschman in a trade with the Baltimore Orioles, one of three moves baseball's hottest team made ahead of the trade deadline on Monday. The Red Sox also added outfielder Eli White from the Braves and acquired left-handed reliever Eric Miller and minor league outfielder Carlos Gutierrez from the San Francisco Giants for infielder Marcelo Mayer, a former touted prospect. Boston was not the only division opponent the Orioles did business with on Monday, as Baltimore agreed to trade right-handed reliever Tyler Wells to the Tampa Bay Rays. Also, the Padres, they shored up their rotation at the trade deadline, acquiring left-hander Robbie Ray from the Giants and right-hander Casey Mize from the Tigers. The Cubs, they acquired right-hander Clay Holmes and outfielder Tyrone Taylor from the New York Mets for infielder Jefferson Rojas. The team announced that on Monday. In the WNBA, the Liberty defeated the Storm 95-83. Breonna Stewart had 24 points, 8 rebounds, and 6 assists for New York, while the Aces topped the Dream 109-87. Jackie Young, she messed around and had a triple-double, 28 points, 11 rebounds, and 10 assists. And currently in the third quarter, the Mercury, they lead the Sky 67-63. For more scores and analysis, check out ESPN.com and the all-new ESPN app. Coming up, more game night with Emmett Golden and me, Q Myers, here on ESPN Radio.
2: Coming up on the Tuesday edition of Unsportsmanlike with Chris Canty, Michelle Swoman, and me, Evan Cohen. The 49ers are dealing with another season-ending injury. I'll tell you if losing another wide receiver will impact Brock Purdy this season. It's Unsportsmanlike, 6 a.m. Eastern, right here on ESPN Radio, ESPN2, and ESPNU.
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1: To the Dodgers, a.k.a. the Avengers. He's Emmett Golden. I'm Q Myers. 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The Betrayal of Shohei Ohtani is presented by Gusto. And Emmett, it's so funny. You know I'm not a big movie guy, right?
8: Yes.
1: So it's so funny when Scooble gets traded to the Dodgers, and I was listening to Jeff Passan talk about it and describe, you know, the move and how people were describing it. He kept saying, oh, well, everyone's just calling the Dodgers. They say they just assembled the Avengers. So I have one movie reference because I took it from our good friend Jeff Passan.
8: Okay.
1: So that's how I got the movie reference. But I understand after looking into the Avengers, I understand what he means with all the talent that they've got. They're like a superhero team.
8: Yeah, I was going to say, so you actually have no idea who's in the Avengers then. But I guess it sounds like you do, though.
1: I did a little bit of research. I do know that. But I don't go too deep with it. I don't want to go too deep, right? Service level, brother.
8: We did this. Like 2 weeks ago with Star Wars.
1: Oh, no. Don't go there.
8: Can you name me two Avengers?
1: No.
8: You can't name two Avengers? You could do two Avengers, man. I believe in you, dog. You could do two.
1: All right, Thor.
8: Thor.
1: That's one?
8: Yeah. Okay. Yeah, that's one. He one of the OG Avengers, too. That's a good one. Okay, come on. Come on, you got it.
1: That's all I got,
8: You could do it?
1: That's all I got.
8: Man. Come on, man.
1: That's
8: Captain
1: all I got.
8: Captain America.
1: Oh, that's one?
8: Yeah, okay. Captain America.
1: Thanos is the bad guy, though, right?
8: Thanos is the bad guy.
1: Okay, there you go.
8: I would have given you that. Tony Stark's, man.
1: Oh, that's right. I forgot about him. All right, well, hey, man, my bad. Not a movie guy.
8: Okay,
1: at least I came
8: with
1: a good movie reference, and I understand that the Dodgers have assembled exactly that with all the talent that they already had. Right, they're already so deep in talent. They were already favored to go and win the World Series. You know, they're going for their third World Series in a row. And now they add Scooble. That's the icing on the cake, right?
8: Yeah.
1: It's funny, as I'm listening to Jeff Passan describe it, he's like, man, it's hard to say that you acquire Scooble, right? He's part of your roster for at least the next 3 months, and then whatever happens after that is what happens. But he's like, a guy that talented, and really what you did is just add depth?
8: Right.
1: I mean, that's just, man, I can't tell you, Doc, I'm at training camp this morning, right, for the Raiders, and or actually it was yesterday after the news got announced on Saturday. So we're there on Sunday in the Raiders media room waiting to go out to the field. I can't tell you how many people walked in and was like, I'm so mad at the Dodgers. I'm so angry at the Dodgers. Like, to see that reaction, I ain't got a dog in the fight. My team is the A's, And they ain't fighting for nothing.
8: So they ain't got nothing to do with
1: this. No, they ain't got nothing to do with this, right? So like
8: they're the Smurfs.
1: But to see, exactly. But to see them walk in and was so angry at the Dodgers, I understand the, you know, just the level of what they just did and how the rest of Major League Baseball views them.
8: Yeah, I think it's the rich getting richer that, you know, that has a lot to do with it. I understand the reasons to be upset with the Dodgers. I don't think this trade is one of them, because you know what? I think the Brewers could have made this deal. You know, were they willing to give up whatever the asking price was? If the Tigers said, this is what we want, had the Brewers given it up, they could have gotten them. So I understand the hate that the Dodgers get. I don't understand it in this situation. But when you have a team that can just pour money into it and never even blink or flinch at all, when there are
1: hell,
8: teams,
1: I wish my team was doing it. I'll tell you right now. I'll say it with my chest. I wish my team was doing it.
8: See, but there's a difference, right? There is a balance in baseball that is not there, right? That's lacking. We had Mark Zeno on Hammer and Emmett, and he kind of made the point, the teams that aren't spending money are making that decision to not spend the money.
1: Yeah, that's billionaires, the thing. They got it. The A's have money. They just refuse to use it.
8: Here's the thing, though, Q, right? There's a difference between having $2 billion, being an owner having $2
1: billion,
8: and having $35, right?
1: Right.
8: If you make $60,000 a year, you can buy a $59,000 car. You're going to be living in it, and you won't have any money to put gas in it, but you can. So,
1: They've got money. They just don't spend it. Now, they don't have Dodger money, but they still have plenty of money. Sure. They're making their pocketbooks. They ain't hurting. They're not living in their car. They're not missing meals. They have plenty of money. They just choose not to spend it. And then they're going to try to and look, again, just for personal sake, I'll use the A's. You know, they're coming to Vegas. You think that the way that they operate is going to work here?
8: Oh, no.
1: Exactly. Oh, no, so all of a sudden they're going to get money? All of a sudden they're able to spend money? No. They're just holding on to it. They're being cheap. They're like my homeboy, Jason. Jason don't pay for nothing. Jason got all the money. Nothing. He don't pay for nothing. He looks at me and his pops like, y'all getting the bill, right? I mean, he's the A's, and we're apparently the Dodgers.
8: Yeah, but there's a difference, though. There is a difference, right, between billionaires.
1: I know
8: we're like, they're billionaires, but there's a difference, right? There's a difference between a guy making $1 million and a guy that has $70 million. So you're right. They got it. They do have it, but I don't know anybody that's in business to not make, you know, not generate revenue. So
1: right.
8: I understand it. Now, do some teams and owners take advantage of that?
1: Absolutely they
8: and
1: do.
8: For lack of a better term, poor mouth,
1: yes.
8: You're right. I'm 100, I'm with you.
1: They claim poor when they're not.
8: Right. But everybody don't have Dodger money.
1: No.
8: Or Yankee money for that.
1: Right,
8: exactly.
1: But again, if they want to spend it and they want to go chase all these players, I'm not mad at them. Everyone says they're ruining baseball. I get it, or they're breaking baseball. That's fine. They're handling their business the way they handle their business. I'm not mad at that. Andrew Friedman, their president of baseball operations, actually responded to the idea that they're breaking baseball.
0: Passionately disagree. Again, this is about the partnership that we have with our fans who come out 50,000 large, and the passion that they have for this team, the guys in that clubhouse who are doing everything they can to put us in position to win a World Series. And fortunately, through the incredible work by our scouting staff, our player development staff, our front office analytics group, all of our different departments have their fingerprints all over this. And so it's put us in position to not only be competitive here, but also to have a really strong farm system, which then puts us in position to be able to have these type conversations. And so I think it's incredible work by a lot of people that have allowed for this. And it's special, and we're not gonna be flippant about this moment in time and how special this group, this era can be in the history of, you know, this incredibly storied organization, and we're going to do everything we can to keep doing what we can to win the last game of the year.
8: Yeah, the Dodgers shouldn't feel any type of way. Like, right. They are operating within the rules that are set. The one issue I have with what the Dodgers do, like, you should not in Major League Baseball, in any sport, be able to defer payments for 10 years.
1: Yeah, that's pretty suspect.
8: That's crazy. You know what I'm saying? To give a guy $750 million in Ohtani, defer it for 10 years, like, look, I'm not very good with financially, right, with money. So I'm not acting like I'm a financial advisor. But something tells me they invested some money, they're going to generate it and then pay him. So they're kind of circumventing, like, everybody. I don't know if everybody can do that. Maybe everybody can.
1: The Clippers tried it. They're still under investigation.
8: Ain't that the truth? Yeah. Yeah. So that's the only thing where I go, no, like, I baseball, you got to fix that.
1: Right.
8: Now, let me ask you this. Is the salary cap in the NFL a good thing or a bad thing?
1: I don't even think it's a real thing. I mean, I know it's real, but I don't even think it stops teams from doing anything that they want, because they have dummy years. How many contracts have you seen that are, you know, void year, void year, void year? All of a sudden, that two-year fully guaranteed deal looks like 8 years, you know, or whatever like that. Like, they have void years. They do so much magician work with the salary cap. I mean, could you consider it a good thing just to try to even the playing field? Sure. But if you have a front office that's smart and they know what they're doing, they'll sign who they need to sign, and they'll always take care of the players they want to take care of. That's how I've always viewed the salary cap. If they want to keep you, they'll find a way to keep you.
8: Now, I agree with that, because you can manipulate the salary cap.
1: You can kick the payment down the road. You know, they kick the can down the road. How many years have the Saints operated like in the red? We're like, oh, man, they're going to have to get rid of everybody. They're $35 million in the red. Then all of a sudden it's like, oh, two restructures. Oh, they got $50 million in free space. You know, like, they
8: everybody's,
1: do it all the time.
8: Everybody said the Deshaun Watson contract was going to destroy the Browns. They extended Myles Garrett during that time. They extended Denzel Ward during that time.
1: Denver cut Russell Wilson, and it didn't hurt them.
8: Right, right.
1: And they gave him $95 million to leave.
8: Right, but imagine if you didn't even have to manipulate the salary cap.
1: Right.
8: If you could just go, I'm giving you $1 billion.
1: Right.
8: Because in theory, somebody in Major League Baseball can sign. They probably will sign a $1 billion contract in 10 years. I mean, if guys are getting $700,000, Soto and Ohtani, you got to think we ain't that far away $1 billion contract.
1: That is so stupid. It's so funny. I reference my grandmother on the show all the time, but this time I got to reference my grandfather. He told me many, many moons ago, and rest in peace to my grandfather, he told me many moons ago, learn to catch a ball and hit a fastball. Because the money's in baseball. I was like, oh, what's Grandpa know? He said, the money is in baseball. I was like, oh, man. Nah, man, you got to play football. You got to play basketball. He said, son, the money is in baseball. And all these years later, like that Grandpa knew what he was talking about. The money is definitely on the diamond.
8: Yeah, unless you're like 6'9", then the money's in the NBA. But still, that in baseball
1: money cuts different, man.
8: No salary cap. And what's weird is, at the beginning of your career in baseball, if you weren't drafted high and given a big signing bonus, it kind of sucks. Mm. You know, because you're underpaid. It
1: takes longer to get there.
8: Yeah, yeah, because you're kind of underpaid. But when you get there,
1: right?
8: Oh, they open the bank wide open for you.
1: So real quick, Emmett, are you taking the Dodgers or taking the field to where the World Series?
8: No, I'm taking the Dodgers.
1: I'm taking the field, man. I'm taking the field, right? Because, you know, I mean, once you get into the postseason, we saw what Toronto did last year. They pushed the Dodgers to the limits, right?
8: Right.
1: You just got to get to the postseason, man. And that's why I love October and I love baseball. He's Emmett Golden. I'm Q Myers. Speaking of baseball, what about Babe Ruth? What about Babe Ruth? Was he real or was he a fictional character? That's next on ESPN Radio on the all-new ESPN app.
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0: a trade Luka for AD was.
1: I can't think of a worse trade in sports history. 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
2: You think this is the worst trade than Babe Ruth for money?
1: Yes, it is the worst trade. I don't even know what you got for Babe Ruth. I don't even know what the Babe Ruth
0: trade
1: was.
0: I don't even know
1: who
0: Babe Ruth really is. I think he's a fictional character. I think he's like Bigfoot, where everyone talks about how Bigfoot was this great creature. He was so big and dominating, and oh my gosh, and there's been footprints seen. Has anyone ever seen Dude? Has anyone ever seen Dude? Nobody's ever seen him. He's a fictional character.
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0: 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He's Emmett Golden. 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Definitely check them out. Apparently, Emmett, I'm no longer on that island by myself when it comes to Babe Ruth. And you said it before, you believe Babe Ruth was a real player. You just don't believe everything that they say he did and the way that he did it.
1: Bro, they credit Babe Ruth with the longest home run in Major League Baseball history. In 1921, they claim he hit a ball 575 feet. Listen.
0: I want to know who was tracking it back at 21.
1: First of all, let's start there. All right, we can start there. I'm sure they didn't have a tape measure that long. Did they walk it off is my first question. And then second of all, they weren't lifting weights. They were smoking cigarettes and drinking beer in the dugout. Meanwhile, you had Mark McGwire roided out of his mind, and he couldn't hit a ball that far. But you want me to believe in the dead ball era that Babe Ruth hit one almost 600 feet, man, get out of here.
0: Man, he had that old man strike, man. He didn't have to worry about hitting the weight room and all that. He just had that natural, I got that country strength, right? He's country strong. You're not buying that?
1: I know what happened. He hit a ball about 415 feet. And people were like, whoa, that was 575 feet. And the legend grew. Because there's no way. No one's ever hit a ball 575 feet with a metal bat.
0: Yeah, that's a good point. That is a good point. Well, as much as we might talk about, was Babe Ruth real? Was he not real? Pete Crow Armstrong, Cubs outfielder, fantastic young player, was part of the Let's Be Honest with Kristen Cavallari podcast and had his thoughts on his unpopular opinion that he has. Check it out.
2: Babe Ruth never existed is one that I love.
3: Oh, my God.
4: Really? He never existed.
2: I heard some pitcher with the Mariners, what's his name? Salcedo? You remember him?
4: Salcedo, yeah, lefty.
2: I think he did some podcast on Zoom when he was like going down the rabbit hole with somebody about how Babe Ruth never existed. I was like, dude, that's awesome.
5: Wow.

0: to double down right now?
1: Well, it's like we always talk about how like the game's evolving and like people might as well have been like underhanding the ball to that guy, and he's regarded still as one of the best players ever, and you might as well dive further into it and be like, well, maybe he just never existed.
0: I love it.
2: That's so awesome. See?
3: Hey.
2: Listen, I'm not the only one who thinks that there's a chance.
3: Yeah, I don't think there's a chance, but I do think there's a legend that grows.
2: Have you ever seen Babe Ruth?
3: I've seen a picture of him.
2: Okay.
3: I've seen a picture.
2: Have you ever seen, I mean, I know
3: I wasn't alive in 1920.
2: So. I know, but we've seen videos of him at bat and him running, look like he's in fast forward and all that.
3: Yeah,
2: like,
3: right.
2: I've seen that, but I haven't seen no real game. I haven't, you know what I mean? I've just seen what's.
3: I don't know if they were on TV back then. Like, I feel you.
2: That's what I'm saying. Like, I don't, how do I know? Right? I mean, I
3: did Wilt drop 100?
2: I don't know.
3: Okay. All right.
2: I mean, I wasn't there.
3: Right. I'm just checking the consistency.
2: Who knows that? There's so many different things from back in the day that we don't really know.
3: But to his point, they weren't worried about velo and spin rate and all of that. Like, the guys weren't throwing like Mizorowski is. That wasn't happening. And nobody, and I mean nobody, was hitting the ball 500 and nothing feet back then. I don't care how country strong you were, if you build your own house with your bare hands.
2: He was throwing hay bales around. I thought you knew.
3: Man, I don't care about none of that. He was not hitting the ball 500 anything feet. They just weren't.
2: I love it. I love it. I love the fact that he leaned into it and he said, hey, you know, I don't even know if that guy really ever existed. Right?
3: It could be a really good
2: wise tale. Like, it could be a really good story. They could have found a guy from back in the day and said, you know what? He looks like a guy who would look like a Babe Ruth. Let's just go ahead and create this fictional character, and he's going to be the most dominant baseball player until the game evolves and some real dominant baseball players come around. I mean, it could be as simple as that. They did it with Bigfoot. Who else have they done it with?
3: The Loch Ness Monster, right?
2: There you go. See? People,
3: yeah, they did it with that. While I don't necessarily agree, I understand everybody has their thing that they're skeptical of. I don't believe in ninjas. Right? I don't believe that ninjas, the way that they're portrayed on TV,
2: I'm so done with you. And it's not because of what you're saying, it's because of what you're saying.
3: Right.
2: I'm just like, in my mind, now someone's gonna hit us on social media at eGoldie80, at ESPN Radio, at your boy Q254, and be like, see, I knew that about Emmett. Emmett don't like no ninjas.
3: I believe they existed, but not the way they're portrayed in movies. So I get it. So I can't be upset when somebody is skeptical when it comes to something.
2: So I gotta keep going. I'm sorry. What? how are ninjas portrayed?
3: All right, so listen. So you know how ninjas, they like dressed in all black.
2: Right,
3: like that's... No, ninjas were basically CIA agents for the government back in the day. And you can't convince me that they ran and threw smoke bombs and then killed four people with a star and jumped out the... Like, if anything, you're going to draw attention to yourself dressed like that. Like, there's no way that they were... The way they portray, like, the foot soldiers in Ninja
2: Turtles. Could they get them with their karate skills?
4: But the ninjas you're thinking of, Emmett, were in 12th century Japan.
3: They didn't exist, is what I'm saying. That's what.
4: Were you there in 12th century Japan?
3: I'm skeptical, though. I wasn't, but I'm very, very skeptical. So ninjas, as in spies, existed. I'm acknowledging that. But when we see them in movies, where they, bro, you ever seen the grip on them shoes?
4: But like,
3: there's no grip.
4: I think you're talking about two different things, though.
2: What about the karate guys that could just take you out, like Jackie Chan in Rush Hour?
3: Yeah, then he's super good at karate. And we will say, hey, he's a ninja because he's good at karate. But nah, man, to me, the ninjas that wear all black, cover their face, that wear slippers, basically. How you running on rooftops with slippers and not falling off? I don't believe it. I don't believe it at all. What is it that you don't believe?
2: I just want to open up this can of worms now. What is it that you don't believe in? 888-SAY-ESPN, 888-729-3776, at eGoldie80, at ESPN Radio, at your boy Q254. Emmett doesn't believe in ninjas. I don't believe in Baby Ruth, or Babe Ruth. That's candy I was talking about. What don't you believe in? We'll take it to training camp next here on Game Night on ESPN Radio on the all-new ESPN app.
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2: There's been a lot of smoke about Joe Burrow maybe not wanting to be there moving forward. The pressure's on. This is the year. It really matters.
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2: Chicago Bears big name free agent was injured today in training camp. I'm Q Myers. Bears safety Kobe Bryant will be sidelined for 8 to 10 weeks after injuring his left knee during Monday's practice. Sources told ESPN's Adam Schefter he was injured during one-on-one drills in the first padded practice of training camp and expressed visible frustration before riding in the cart back to the facility. Bryant hyperextended his knee and sustained a bone bruise and a small fracture, but is not expected to need surgery to recover, the sources told Schefter. He is Chicago's marquee free agent addition, signed a 3-year, $40 million contract with the Bears. Jalen Petrie is the first Guardians Cap signature athlete. Guardians Cap announced that on Monday, Petrie finished last season wearing the padded helmets, which are meant to enhance protection against head injuries in Houston's final 8 games. He's 27 years old. He suffered a concussion in Week 9 against the Broncos. When he returned 3 weeks later, he became the first player in Texans history to wear the Guardian cap in a regular season game. He shared at the time that the process wearing one was ultimately a family decision. And in the WNBA, the Liberty defeated the Storm 95-83. Breonna Stewart had 24 points, 8 rebounds, and 6 assists for New York. While the Aces, they topped the Dream 109-87. Jackie Young messed around and had a triple-double, 28 points, 11 rebounds, and 10 assists. And the Mercury and the Phoenix and the Chicago Sky, I should say, are late in the fourth quarter with Chicago holding a 94-89 lead over Phoenix, who acquired Kelsey Plum before the trade deadline. She has 17 points in 16 minutes for Phoenix. For more scores and analysis, check out ESPN.com and the all-new ESPN app. Coming up, more game night with Emmett Golden and me, Q Myers, here on ESPN Radio.
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2: Got a cool telescope. Pretty cool. I don't know what kind it was. I just thought it was cool. Just gather cool things as you get older, man.
3: Hey, I'm out on telescopes, all right? I'm out on them. Every telescope I've ever had in my life, I've never been able to see anything out of it.
4: Like, well, you're looking through it through the wrong direction.
3: I've looked at it through all directions, and it never adds up. I'm like, okay, I can see the belt of Orion. Now let me look through my telescope. And I'm like, where'd it go? I hate telescopes because evidently I don't know how to work.
5: I'm going to guess Joe Burrow is probably buying a more expensive telescope than you or I.
4: Right.
3: I'm sure he is, but Tara, they never work.
1: This is Game Night with Q Myers.
4: You see me right now?
3: I'm not using a telescope.
4: Exactly.
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4: So what we've learned about Emmett Golden is he doesn't believe in ninjas.
3: Mm-mm.
4: And doesn't believe in telescopes. And maybe it's because you were actually looking at ninjas wearing all black through the telescope.
3: Nah, man. Nah, I just think telescopes are bad. You science utensils. That's all I think.
5: I just can't get past that Emmett, Mr. like optimist,
3: mm-hmm.
5: loves everyone, just very positive person. I can't get past how exasperated he sounds at the end there where he's like, they just don't work.
3: Because you know how
5: like
3: frustrating
5: the thing
3: it is?
5: That broke you.
4: Right.
5: Is a telescope.
3: Yeah, Tara.
4: And you love electronics.
3: I love electronics. I love space. I am fascinated by space. I sit up late at night and listen to podcasts about Voyager 1 and 2, right? Like, y'all don't even know what that is. So I'm telling you, I'm all about it.
4: I thought that was
3: a show? From
4: no,
3: Star Trek?
4: No,
3: Star Trek,
4: Voyager, Voyager is a is a not an astronaut.
3: It's a satellite, basically, that they sent out into the into the world. Well, not into the world, into the universe.
4: No, you don't know
3: and
4: what
3: it left
4: either.
3: Our solar system a long time ago. Right? I want to look in space and I want to see a star through a telescope, and I've never been able to do it.
4: Yeah, Emmett, you're funny.
3: I'm serious. Yeah, you know how frustrating that is?
4: I just, every once in a while, I just want to get into the head of Emmett Golden and figure out what is actually going on in there.
3: I don't know. Like, imagine if you
4: I feel like there's a lot of space going on there.
3: That's a lot of stuff going on. Like, if you love baseball and all you ever wanted to do was see a baseball game and somebody took you to it and you couldn't see the players on the field, wouldn't that break you?
4: That doesn't make any sense whatsoever.
3: That's what happens to me with space and the whole telescope
4: thing. I think it's the space between your ears that is really the biggest problem with this whole situation. That's what I'm getting here.
3: Maybe.
4: That's what I'm getting here. It's Game Night on ESPN Radio, the all-new ESPN app, SiriusXM Channel 80, and tune in. 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He is Emmett Golden. He's got all the space between the ears. I'm just Q Myers. But it's funny that we hear Joe Burrow talking about a telescope because I've been out at training camp. The Raiders have had 5 practices. I don't know how many practices the Browns have had, but I'm 5. Assuming it's right around that 5 number. How much do you take away? How much do you look through your telescope and look at that training camp practice? And how much do you actually take away that you feel like I really truly know this about this team heading into the regular season?
3: For me, what I look at is the young guys. You know, and I mean, not just rookies, but, you know, first, second year guys, have they improved? And I think you can tell, you know, through camp if a guy has gotten better or not, or if you're a rookie, if you belong. And I'll use the example as Denzel Boston and Casey Concepcion were two. One was a first round pick. One was an early second round pick.
4: Right.
3: Receivers for the Browns. When I watched them go against the second team defense, they dominate. They dominate. So what that tells me is those young men belong, you know, as starting receivers in the NFL. Now, I can't say that I see that and go, they're going to win Rookie of the Year or they're going to a Pro Bowl. That I don't think you can really tell until you see them playing live games. But I think it's things like that that I take away from camp. Like, are the young guys improving and do they belong?
4: Yeah, I mean, look, that's obviously one of the big keys is paying attention to the young guys and just seeing how comfortable they are out there, right? I mean, like, the Raiders, for example, have a young man named Hezekiah Masses that was a 5th-round pick out of Cal, a cornerback. And I think we all realize that he could play cornerback at the college level. You know, he's a kind of a smaller guy. One of the knocks on him coming out of college was he wasn't really that physical. And through the first couple days of practice, he looked really good covering the wide receivers, but there were no pads on. So for me, today, for me, I was like, all right, well, I want to see what he looks like when the pads come on, right? Because you see some guys that look really good. I think that's the biggest thing. Mm-hmm. You see some guys that look really good without the pads on when they just got the shorts and the T-shirts, the underwear, the helmet, Olympics, and the helmets, right? And then when they put the pads on, it gets a little bit more physical. Then you realize, all right, some guys, they separate themselves, and you say, oh, they really are players, or they kind of disappear. They do the Homer Simpson into the bushes type thing, right? All of a sudden, they disappear. Now, for Masses, today, with the pads on, he looked really good. He still looked like he was that guy. So that's something that he's got to build on, obviously. But there's other times, Emmett, that I've been at practices. I'm like, man, that defense is playing great. Only to find out that, no, you know, the defense wasn't that great. It's just the offense
3: was terrible, yeah.
4: So it's hard to have a real true takeaway from, you know, from especially training camp when the coaches, they all know what they're working on.
3: Right.
4: So
3: right.
4: Someday, you know, you're like, oh, man, the defense was getting beat over the middle of the field. Well, that also could have been by design as well.
3: They were,
4: you know what I mean? Like, because we don't know what the day's plan is going into training camp.
3: Right. And I can give you another example, like with the Browns quarterback competition. Deshaun Watson has thrown 6 interceptions in like the first 4 practices. But, you know, you don't see Shador getting any more opportunities. It's not like he's gaining any ground. And a lot of that has to do, so we hear, that Todd Monken specifically wants his quarterbacks to operate a certain way. We don't know what that way is. Mm. So when we're watching practice, it looks fine to us. But maybe the cadence wasn't where he wanted it. Maybe there was a signal he was supposed to give. So there are some things that, like, I'm looking at and going, Shador's been much better than Deshaun. But whenever you talk to Todd Monken, he's like, both guys are working. It's still even, you know, we're just trying to find the best guy. So that's to your point. We don't know what they're working on. We don't know the specifics, the small things. And I think that's what we miss sometimes in camp.
4: Well, the other thing about it is that a lot of positions, I say it all the time, they're already accounted for.
3: Yeah.
4: These coaches, they already know. You know, we always talk about, it's always fun to talk about the training camp battles, when in reality, the training camp battles might not be as many battles as you really think.
3: Facts.
4: You know what I mean? Like, they have a really good idea, in my opinion, before they even get to training camp, what their general roster is going to look like. Can there be someone that surprises and steps up? Absolutely. Like I said, Hezekiah Masses, a 5th-round pick. He probably was looked at as a guy that could compete for a starting job. Maybe they thought he was going to be the second team. Now, you know, maybe he keeps on stacking days. And they're like, you know what?
3: Right.
4: This guy's ready already. But, I mean, you knew he was going to make the squad. It's not like he was in jeopardy of not making the team. It's just, okay, when is he going to be comfortable to play? So I feel like that there's a couple positions that are going to be up for grabs, you know, in with the Raiders specifically, just because I'm there. But I feel like that's pretty much general when it comes to all these teams around the league. A lot of their structure and their roster is already kind of accounted for.
3: To your point, have you ever seen a guy that was undrafted and just balled all camp long, returning kicks, making plays, and you're like, that guy definitely made the team, only for him to get cut?
4: Yeah.
3: You know, and you're like, huh? What happened? It's like, he did some good stuff.
4: He was great during training camp.
3: Right.
4: Yeah.
3: It's like, yeah, but there's a log jam where at the position he plays, so he never had a chance. So it's stuff like that to your point. We go, oh, this is a competition, when sometimes it's not really a competition.
4: So, like, in Minnesota, I mean, look, Kyler Murray and J.J. McCarthy are in a competition, but how much are they really in a competition?
3: Right.
4: I think that's Kyler Murray's job to lose, as opposed to J.J. McCarthy and Kyler Murray on an even playing field.
3: Like, it's not a coin flip.
4: They brought Murray in for a reason.
3: Mm-hmm. Yeah, and you don't bring Murray in if the guy you spent the first round pick on, if you feel great about him.
4: Right. And that perfect example is what's going on in Atlanta with Tua and Michael Penix.
3: Yep.
4: Right? They brought in Tua. He's kind of, you know, he's trying to rehab his career.
3: Right.
4: Michael Penix is trying to rehab, period, right? I mean, he's coming back as well. So those two, I mean, we could look at it and view it as a competition. That might be the closest one that we really have.
3: Yeah.
4: And even the one in going on to Cleveland where you're at, I don't even know how much of a competition that truly is.
3: Yeah, I'll say this, it does feel like an even competition, but I was at camp on Friday. I've obviously been really locked in on it. And the way that they are operating is truly 50-50. They alternate days with the ones, mm-hmm. you know. So, today it was Deshaun Watson with the ones. Tomorrow it'll be Shador. And mm-hmm. then it'll go Deshaun, then Shador. And they haven't deviated from that, at least through the first week of camp. Maybe they will. And it looks to me like Shador is ahead, but it doesn't sound like it when I hear the coach talk. And we haven't seen any change in reps, because I think the first sign is going to be which guy gets 2 days in a row,
4: right?
3: You know, with
4: sure.
3: the ones and stuff like that. That just hasn't happened yet.
4: And that might take a preseason game to happen. But, I mean, even to yeah. your point, you said it before, it makes all the sense of the world for Shador to end up being the starter. So at least you know what you have in him. And then you got to decide if you have to go back to the well and get a quarterback in the draft next year.
3: Right. That's what it makes sense to me, but sounds like Todd Monken says, I'm not responsible for either of these guys, so I'm going to play the best one,
4: right.
3: you know, which I don't see a future in him doing that with Watson, but, you know, it's his first time as a head coach, and I know he does want to win. He doesn't want to, his first year as a head coach, win 3 games, because it might be your last year as yeah. a head coach.
4: No, it's very well possible. That could happen for sure. So, I mean, again, we learn something for training camp, but we don't learn, I think, as much as a lot of people would like to think that we learn when it comes to NFL training camps. What we have learned about the 49ers training camps, they're suffering injuries again. That's next here on ESPN Radio, the all-new ESPN app, SiriusXM Channel 80, and tune in.
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19: What's up, y'all? It's Kyle Bailey coming up on a Tuesday show. We are loaded. Sean McDermott, former Panthers defensive coordinator and Bills head coach, stops by. Panthers edge Jalen Phillips and ESPN's Ryan McGee. We'll see you at 3 o'clock.
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0: problem is with the 49ers, they're not healthy very often. 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He's Emmett Golden. I'm Q Myers. And it seems like every single year, whether it's training camp, preseason, regular season, we're talking about the 49ers and some type of injury. Their wide receiver, Ricky Pearsall, he hasn't been right since he came into the National Football League, right? From before he ever even got into training camp, you know, being shot in a robbery attempt, which was awful. He worked his way back. The former first-round pick worked his way back. You know, he's been banged up. Now found out that his knee injury that he had from last year is going to require another surgery, so he's going to miss the year. So they bring back Deebo Samuel, who they ran out of town and sent to Washington on the first thing smoking. When Washington, you know, hey, yeah, we want him. Okay, cool. Now they went and hustled and brought Deebo back. And their big free agent acquisition that they picked up this year that I thought was going to open things up for Ricky Pearsall, and obviously that's not the case, is Mike Evans. Now he's dealing with an injury, so that's just adding insult to what's going on with that 49ers team and the fact that they always seem to be banged up. Here's Nick Wagner, ESPN NFL Nation reporter on the Sports Center at 6 p.m. talking about the latest and greatest with Mike Evans.
1: The 49ers practiced on Monday without the services of star wide receiver Mike Evans. The team says he is dealing with a quad strain. It is not expected to be something serious, but it is worth monitoring. Evans did some work on the side today alongside a couple of other injured Niners receivers. That includes rookie DeJon Stribling, who is battling hamstring tightness, and veteran Christian Kirk, who has a calf issue. Of course, the Niners are already without Ricky Pearsall, who will have season-ending surgery on his knee in the coming weeks. That means the Niners practiced Monday without the services of all four of their projected top wideouts for 2026. The team is off on Tuesday, and we'll get a better idea of where Evans and those others stand when they return to practice on Wednesday.
2: It's unfortunate when you have anybody missing time with an injury. When it is a veteran, a top-line, all-pro caliber player like Mike Evans has been in his career, I'm not necessarily that concerned about it this early in camp. I don't think Myles Garrett is practicing.
0: I'm concerned with it. You're not concerned with Mike Evans already missing time?
2: No, I'm not, because I know Mike Evans is going to show up if he's healthy, right? Like, yeah, he needs to work on timing and stuff, but they'll have practice. They got a lot more practices to go before they ever play a regular season game. During the season, you have practice. So as long as it doesn't linger, I'm just talking about right now. Right. Now, if he's dealing with this in 3 weeks, yeah, I'm going to be concerned. But in the first, you know, the end of the first week, start of the second week in camp, a guy like Mike Evans, a guy like Myles Garrett, again, Myles didn't miss three days of practice with the Rams. I believe those guys, when they like, get them healthy, because I think they'll be fine as soon as that, you know, health is their most important thing.
0: Well, that's the thing. That's why I am concerned with Mike Evans, because he hasn't been healthy, right? I mean, when healthy, yeah, he's a phenomenal wide receiver that we never gave enough props to, right? Mm-hmm. How many times did we talk about who's the top wide receivers in the league? We do our rankings, and Mike Evans is never on the list.
2: Never.
0: Never talk about him.
2: He's
0: and
2: the Jalen Hurts of receivers.
0: And he was just Mr. Consistency. Right, he signs a 3-year, $42.5 million deal with the 49ers after spending 12 years in Tampa Bay, and you know he's the first player in NFL history to have at least 1,000 yards in each of his first 11 seasons, making 6 Pro Bowls. But you know, the last 2 years he's been banged up. He played in 8 games last year.
2: Yeah,
0: only
2: yeah.
0: 8 games. So to me, him at 33 and another injury already, that was the only thing that concerned me when they signed him. I thought that's a great pickup. Mm-hmm. If healthy. And I hate to have to say that. Whenever I have to say, oh, if as long healthy, as this guy can stay healthy, he'll be okay. I remember when I was covering the Cowboys when I was in Central Texas at ESPN Central Texas, and we always talked about the Cowboys defense. And every year in training camp, as long as Sean Lee stays healthy, they'll be fine. If Sean Lee stays healthy, they'll be fine. And I remember I used to pull my hair out and say, when does Sean Lee stay healthy?
2: Yeah, I mean, it's a great question, and I understand the concern. And there's a reason to be concerned. I'm just a little more like, we'll wait and see. You know, if it was like a first year or second year player, then I'm feeling like missing these reps so early in camp puts you behind. How often have we seen a young player come into camp, pick up an injury, and their whole rookie season is a wash because they're chasing their tail trying to catch up? And guys like Mike Evans just aren't in that situation. They've played so much football. Like, they're good. Like, we got that. They got the football down. Now it's just really being healthy. So to err on the side of caution with guys who have been playing for a while, I'm all for it. And I'll get nervous if he's on the injury report week one.
0: Well, how nervous or how concerned is Sam Acho, ESPN football analyst, on the 6 p.m. Source Center about Mike Evans' injury?
3: I'm extremely concerned about Mike Evans' injury. Yeah, there's a list of wide receivers. Let's not forget George Kittle, one of their top pass catchers, is also coming off a torn Achilles in the playoffs. Here's the reason for my concern. Mike Evans is new to this team, and oftentimes in training camp, the most important thing is a quarterback and a receiver connection, getting timing, getting rhythm. How do you like this ball placed? How are you going to run this certain route? And so I understand that Mike Evans may not be out for, maybe it's not going to be weeks or months, but even if it's days that are missed during training camp with a new quarterback, receiver combination, it causes concern. Mike Evans was supposed to be brought in here to bring some stability, but now, based off all the injuries, with Pearsall being out for the season, Stribling missing time, Kirk missing time, I'm extremely concerned for this wide receiver core.
2: All valid reasons for concern. I'd slow walk the NFL season, you know, through camp, and as far as trying to figure out what's really going on, because I think we've seen it all the time. In week four, you just start to find out who teams are and which guy is ready to have a big year and all of that. So that's kind of why if you're not a young guy, I kind of approach early injuries like this, like a strain, a pull. Man, and I'm not saying I don't think Mike would do this. We've seen veteran players, oh, man, my hamstring's tight. You know what I'm saying? Yeah. Get a VDO, a veteran day off. I don't think Mike is doing that, but I'm not overly concerned personally, although I will acknowledge every reason you gave is valid and everything we just heard from Acho was too.
0: Yeah, look, I mean, the getting on the same page with the quarterback, I think Mike Evans is a pro's pro, and he'll probably be able to figure that out. And, you know, Brock Purdy is good enough as well. Really good quarterback, in my opinion. They'll be able to figure that out. I'm more concerned with the injuries in the history with Mike Evans and injuries, and the injuries with the 49ers in general. I mean, this team, every single year, we talk about the laundry list of injuries to guys that are not just guys, not Jags. I mean, these are dudes.
2: I mean, Christian McCaffrey, right?
0: McCaffrey,
2: you know what I'm saying?
0: Trent Williams, right? Brock Purdy. I mean, the list goes on and
2: Jimmy
0: on.
2: Jimmy Garoppolo
0: Fred
2: when
0: Warner,
2: he was there.
0: I mean, all these different guys are banged up one week, you know, somehow, some way, and it's just unfortunate because you know how much talent that team has. And that's why I gave Kyle Shanahan so much credit last year. Kyle Shanahan's on the IR right now. I mean, if we're being real. You know, he's still coming back from the car accident that he got in. But if you think about it, the job Kyle Shanahan did last year, dealing with all those injuries, and still had the 49ers in a really good position. I was like, oh, this team's never going to lose, right? They're so
2: stinking
0: good.
2: Imagine if they were healthy, how good
0: they
2: would be.
0: Exactly.
2: Right,
0: exactly. They were so good, even though they were dealing with all those injuries. It really blew my mind.
2: Yeah, and I ignored that power station stuff when they first brought it up.
0: I don't ignore it now.
2: I don't know, right?
0: Yeah.
2: I don't know. That seems a little
0: suspect for sure. But hopefully Mike Evans is not missing too much time. We'll turn our attention to Major League Baseball. Tarik Skubal, I don't know if you heard, he joined the Dodgers. Yeah, those Dodgers. That's next on ESPN Radio.
4: 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Number nothing.
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18: Boston was busy before the Major League Baseball trade deadline. I'm Q Myers, the Red Sox. They acquired three-time All-Star catcher Adley Rutschman in a trade with the Baltimore Orioles, one of three moves baseball's hottest team made ahead of the trade deadline on Monday. The Red Sox also added outfielder Eli White from the Braves and also acquired left-handed reliever Eric Miller and minor league outfielder Carlos Gutierrez from the San Francisco Giants. Boston was not the only division opponent that the Orioles did business with on Monday. Baltimore agreed to trade right-handed reliever Tyler Wells to the Tampa Bay Rays. Also, the Padres, they shored up their rotation at the trade deadline, acquiring left-hander Robbie Ray from the Giants and right-hander Casey Mize from the Tigers. The Cubs, they acquired right-hander Clay Holmes and outfielder Tyrone Taylor from the New York Mets. In the WNBA, the Liberty, they defeated the Storm 95-83. Breonna Stewart at 24 points, 8 rebounds, and 6 assists for New York. While the Aces, they topped the Dream 109-87. Jackie Young messed around, had a triple-double, 28 points, 11 rebounds, and 10 assists to go along with that. And the Mercury, they defeated the Sky 106-101. 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
18: The Dodgers are ruining baseball. The Dodgers are ruining baseball. Headline, headline. The Dodgers, they're ruining baseball. Or are they? 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He's Emmett Golden. I'm Q Myers. And those were the words that I kept hearing all Sunday morning, sitting there in the Raiders media room, hearing reporter after reporter, beat writer after beat writer coming in, angry, upset, kicking the ground that they were walking on because Tarek Skubal is going to the Dodgers. And in the trade that was probably the worst kept secret, like everyone knew. It's funny, on Friday night, I was hanging out with one of my buddies, and he's a big Dodger fan, and another Dodger fan walked by, and they started talking. And I said, yeah, Skubal's going to get traded to the Dodgers. I don't know, Q, if that's going to happen. I was like, man, look. That's going to happen. Come Monday, we'll be talking about Skubal to the Dodgers. And the only thing I got wrong was we were talking about Skubal to the Dodgers on Saturday night.
0: Yeah, we had Buster Olney on Hammer and Emmett, 10 a.m. to 1 p.m. Eastern on ESPN Radio.
18: That's a tease right there.
0: Yes, sir. And he said if the Dodgers want them, they're going to get them. It was as simple as that. Like, listen, if the Dodgers want to get this done, they're going to get it done. And they did. And fortunately, it was crazy because we think about the Dodgers just throwing money around, which they definitely do that.
18: Right.
0: They got a really good farm system. Yeah, they develop players. That's the only way you can say, I want Tarek Skubal, and you go get him. You got to have the pieces to make that deal because the Tigers aren't going to just go, okay, you can have him. No, they're going to try to get the most talent they can because they have to maximize that asset, and I believe that they did. So it's funny. While I think there's issues with the Dodgers, this trade has nothing to do with any of the reasons I think people are upset or shouldn't have reasons why people are upset with the Dodgers.
18: Well, they are upset. The reigning back-to-back American League Cy Young Award winner goes to L.A. and everyone's screaming bloody murder and that the Dodgers are ruining baseball. Well, let's hear from not someone in the L.A. organization, but how about in the Padres organization? Let's hear from A.J. Preller, the Padres president of baseball operations. Are the Dodgers ruining baseball?
1: When you have, you know, great teams and you have great players, it just raises the bar of other people and other players and other teams. And I think that's, you know, again, like our focus is on, at least this week, you know, our focus is on what we need to do to get better in our group and our team. But when you've got a, you know, highly competitive division or team, that definitely, you know, can help raise the bar of what it looks like. I think for us, let people debate about, you know, what it all means. But, you know, we understand to come out of the National League West and the National League, you've got to be really good.
0: And I get why people would feel upset, you know, about that. But I don't think they're necessarily ruining it. If they were, let's say, 104 right now, right? 100 wins, 4 losses. I'd be like, all right, they're ruining baseball. But the Brewers, like the Brewers record-wise are toe-to-toe with them. You know, they're having a great year. The Braves are having a great year. The National League, I think, is definitely better than the AL this season. But once you get into the playoffs, you hope that payroll helps you. But all it takes is a bad series. Right, like think about how I don't think the Dodgers have lost a ton of series this year, but I bet you they haven't won them all. Right. You know, and all it takes is not just an injury, just a bad start. Right. You know, by Ohtani or Skubal, and next thing you
18: know, that's the biggest key, Emmett, in my opinion. Right, if they get in a series and they get into a bad start,
0: right. Right.
18: You know,
0: and they were just swept by the Red Sox, too. Thank you for that, Terry.
18: Well, the Red Sox are also the hottest team in baseball, right?
0: Man,
18: the Red Sox
0: are
18: sweeping. Like, the Red Sox just swept some team next week.
0: Right.
18: Right. We're giving them credit for that already because that's how hot they are. I'm not a Red Sox fan, but I can get on board with what they're doing.
0: They're
18: right.
0: On
18: they are on fire. And so I pay attention to what they're doing just to see if they can keep this bad boy up because you feel like at some point, like, all right, something's got to give eventually, right? They're like, nope, no. Ain't nothing giving here. Y'all can talk about the Dodgers all you want, but we over here in Boston, we got this. Don't worry about us.
0: It's like, what was the anomaly? Was it the way they started or what's going on now?
18: Mm-hmm.
0: You know, because you're not that team. You're one or the other. Or maybe you're somewhere in the middle and they cool off and, you know, and they're around right. 500, you know, after that. But, no, they've been awesome. And that's why in baseball – it helps. I'm not about to sit here and tell anybody, you know, being able to pay someone $750 million doesn't give you an edge over
18: right.
0: a team that doesn't have that type of cash. But baseball is a strange game in that it just kind of matters your like your form. How are you playing right now? And you expect them to play well, but that's why you play the games.
18: That's exactly why you play the games. And I have a lot of friends that are Yankee fans, and they're upset because they don't think the Yankees did enough before the trade deadline. And, you know, we've heard, hey, there's many teams that could have gone and got Skubal, right? It wasn't just the Dodgers, but the Dodgers just decided they were going to ante up and they were going to, you know, do what they had to do to get him. And, oh, by the way, they didn't even give up the best of their best when it comes to their farm, right? Right. They gave up some really good prospects, but they weren't the best of the best. So what about the Yankees? Did they go after Terrence Skubal? How hard did they try to go get the pitcher? Here's Brian Cashman talking about that.
2: We talked to Detroit. You know, it. You know, they set a high price, and you know, to be honest, that was not something we were unable to get them off of what they said might work. But at the same time, they were communicating that it also might not even win the day. And then they kind of went silent. You know, I think after they got what they were looking for, and ultimately I think was wrestling whether they're going to make the decision to move it or not. And then they made that decision. So I guess feel like we didn't really match up in the end. We weren't able to compete at that level. So, but they did have some asks our way that we were unwilling to do. But it was a very specific ask and, you know, a certain player and players we weren't willing to play with in that arena on Terrence Skubal, despite how great a pitcher he is.
0: And Jack Curry of the Yes Network is reporting that the Yankees are calling up top prospect George Lombard Jr. So it could have very well been him. Hey, we want this guy. And they're just like, hey, we don't want to part with him. So maybe that is who it feels like. That's who Brian Cashman was referring to.
18: He's better than me because I would at some point in that, you know, 45, 50 seconds, I'd have said the guy's name.
0: Yeah. Right? No, hey, I would have said you could have him. That's what I would have said.
18: He was doing too much thinking there. He's like, you know, they were on a certain spot and we weren't willing to come off that. And, you know, it was, and then that wasn't even possibly going to win the day.
0: And there was a player that,
18: yeah,
0: this player,
18: hey, look,
0: they
18: man,
0: really
18: hey, look, this is what they wanted. See, this is how I'd have broken it down. They wanted George Lombard Jr. We weren't willing to give him up, right?
0: Right?
18: He's too good of a prospect. Matter of fact, we're calling him up. So that was a non-negotiable. He was our guy. We weren't going to move on from him. That would have been me. Now, that probably wouldn't have been good. Yeah, he probably should.
0: You would
18: have
0: put a ton of pressure on that young man because everybody would have been like, "Oh, this is the guy that was too good for us to move for Skubal."
18: And see, there you go. See, that's why I'm glad we talked this out in real in real action. Now, yeah, see, that made sense for once, Emmett. That space in between your ears made all the sense in the world.
0: I get them right every once in a while. You know what I'm saying? I got all other thoughts that maybe we don't even need to touch.
18: Yeah, no.
0: We already did the telescopes.
18: You were already, look, you were already doing well, man. You should have just rode that one out so you didn't have to go backwards.
0: Yeah, I know. You distracted me. You know, you start talking about the space in between my head, and then I went there, and I was like, oh, yeah, there is some other stuff that I could get into.
18: It be your own people. Yeah. This is another history lesson and another great opportunity to tell you. It be your own people.
0: It be your own people, man. You did it to me this time.
18: I did. My apologies. But, you know, that's what other Major League Baseball teams are saying. The Dodgers did it to us, man. Again, it be your own people. The Dodgers, right? They're supposed to be a collective with us, and instead they're fighting the league by themselves. They're in a whole world of their own, and everyone else is trying to catch up. We can't even see them through that Emmett Golden telescope.
0: That's true. Real quick, you know how the number one argument for the Dodgers aren't ruining baseball is because the Mets are throwing the same type of money around and they are horrible. So so the money doesn't fix everything. You actually got to know what you're doing.
18: Yeah, no, that's true. I mean, you could spend a lot of money, but if your players aren't out there operating, they're not doing the way they're supposed to do executing, then, you know, but I mean, the Dodgers just look like such a well-oiled machine.
0: Yeah, they do.
18: You know, they really do. They're loading up for the three-peat. Only one team in the last 50 years has won three straight World Series, and that was the dun-dun-dun Yankees. Right, exactly. Yeah. 98 to 2000, only four teams have won three straight World Series in Major League Baseball. Yankees. Athletics back in the day. And Yankees, right? So, look, I don't want to hear the Yankee fans upset.
0: Yeah, and the Knicks just won. Man, I'm not trying to hear that noise.
18: No, I'm really not trying to hear from the Yankees fans. Yankee fans are, I can't believe what the Dodgers are doing. Y'all invented this.
0: Facts.
18: Y'all this George, started this.
0: George Steinbrenner, like Soulja Boy right now. Stole my whole flow. Bar right. for bar. Exactly. Line for line. Right.
18: Exactly, man.
0: That's
18: look,
0: what I do.
18: The Yankees, right. The Yankees are the blueprint, right? They right. laid it down. The Dodgers just perfected it.
0: Yeah.
18: Right?
0: Yeah,
18: that's
0: they
18: all.
0: They brought that space age to
18: exactly.
0: It,
18: they know? Took it to another level. They supersized right. it, right?
0: Yeah, they looked in the telescope. And took it to another
18: they
0: level.
18: They looked at a telescope and they saw the other side.
0: Yeah, they did.
18: And
0: yeah.
18: they're still looking for the other side.
0: I'm like the Mets. Right? I'm like, I don't see nothing. I spent a lot on this telescope.
18: And the Dodgers is like, we see everything.
0: Yes.
18: And it's very, very clear. And it's very, very nice. And we're going for a three-peat. We yes. sure are. He's Evan Golden. I'm Q Myers. It's Game Night here on ESPN Radio and the all-new ESPN app. SiriusXM Channel 80. And tune in.
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0: last playoff spot. I thought she was going to end up with a contender like the Valkyries, who are currently in the three spot in the WNBA rankings, but she ends up in Phoenix with the Mercury, a team that played in the finals against the Aces last year, got swept, and all of a sudden have a season like they're having now at 12-19.
1: Yeah, and they're 5.5 games out of the last playoff spot, and there's not a lot of games left either in the WNBA season. So it was strange on the Mercury side. Like, if you're the Sparks, who cares where you send a person? You just want to maximize the asset.
0: Right.
1: So I don't like them sending her to the Mercury. That didn't matter to me. But from the Mercury standpoint, maybe they feel like this was just an off year, or they feel like they can make a push to grab that last playoff spot. I mean, I don't know. Do you want that? Because congratulations, right now you'll get the Minnesota Lynx, who are playing out of their mind. So maybe this is a move, you know, that they look at for next year. But it was strange.
0: Well,
1: to
0: she's
1: see
0: a free
1: that
0: agent at the end of the year, so to me, she has to sign a contract extension. Like that's a must happen.
1: Right. You don't make this move unless you plan on paying
0: re-signing
1: her. I wouldn't.
0: Right,
1: you know?
0: Exactly. Well, and plus what you gave up. You gave up a first-round pick next year, Monique Mokani, and a second-round draft choice in 2028. Like, that's a lot to give up for a rental player.
1: Oh, a whole lot. Yeah, especially when you're not in the playoffs.
0: Right.
1: You know, if you're the third seed and you're like, man, we really need something to slow down Asia Wilson or Nafisa Collier or whatever. Okay, I understand that for a rent-a player giving up a lot, but when you're barely in the playoff picture, they're not in the playoffs right now.
0: No.
1: They're, you know, like I said, about 5.5 games out. That's a bold move. They have to plan on extending her, and I'm assuming paying her pretty penny because, like you said, she'll be a free agent.
0: I'm assuming that they already have some kind of agreement that she's going to sign an extension because, again, without that, it just doesn't really make a whole lot of sense. The Mercury, as you mentioned, they're not in the playoff picture right now. They'd be the first team to miss the playoffs after making the finals the prior season since Mercury did it back in 2008. Mm.
1: That's so it's a
0: wild
1: thing for them, huh?
0: Right. Apparently, four teams in WNBA history have missed the playoffs following a finals appearance, but the Mercury did it in 2008, and they could do it this year if they don't meet the, if they don't make the playoffs, if they don't go on this run. And Kelsey obviously is going to be part of that. She had a good debut, 20 points in 20 minutes. You can't get upset about that. Before the game, she actually met with the media and talked about a few different subjects, including the challenges of dealing with the midseason trade.
2: As far as midseason things go, at the end of the day, basketball's basketball. And so, like, I think at the end of the day, you just rely on your habits. And, I've gotten to play for Nate, Team USA, and then I've also gotten to play with Ka and AT at USA as well. And then I've competed against DB, Sammy, Mac for years. So, I feel very familiar. And I think at the end of the day, like, basketball's basketball. You go up, you throw it up, you go, you do what you do. Don't try to overcomplicate it. As far as long-term goes, I don't want to sound cliche, but I'm where my feet are. Last night it was in Portland. Two nights ago it was in Portland, and, now it's here. But that's why I'm a professional. I'm paid to play basketball at the highest level.
1: And when she says, that's why I'm a professional, I took it as that answer was professional.
0: Yeah.
1: Like she kind of stopped it before it was even asked because we were all like, what about next year? We were even saying it.
0: Yep.
1: And she kind of nipped that in the bud before anybody even asked. And to her point, she is just playing her game. She was 6-10 tonight, 3-5 from behind the arc, had 20 points. Like that's who Kelsey Plum is. She does her thing.
0: There is still something to be said about, a player added to a team. And we say midseason, it's more than midseason.
1: Yeah, two-thirds of the season is done.
0: I mean, for real. And so, you're still learning to, what these other players' tendencies are. And, oh, by the way, these are games that you have to have.
1: Mm-hmm.
0: There's no wiggle room. Like, you need to go on a 5-6-game winning streak. You know what I mean? Like, you've got to put the pressure on the teams ahead of you right now to keep winning as well, or else you will be in the playoffs. And so that's what's difficult is the fact that she's joining a team that's not in the playoffs, and they literally have to go on a run. So basically, you got to be clicking on all cylinders. And, look, I don't care how great a player you are, and she is a great player. Make no mistake about it. She was averaging, almost 24 points per game in 12 games that she played with the Sparks this season. So, she can light it up. We know that. But there's also something to be said about having some kind of team chemistry. And that's something that she's going to have to

0: try to learn on the fly. Oh, yeah. Oh, while at the same time, the Mercury have to go on a winning streak.
1: And they were they're 4-6 in their last 10, and that's exactly. With a win tonight, right. You know. So like to put that in perspective. So they got to do it. I'm skeptical that they can get it accomplished. What do we say? Stranger things have happened. Yeah, but I'm not too confident about this one. I wouldn't be shocked in the offseason if we seen her sign a big contract and be there for the near future.
0: Yeah, I mean, I'm assuming that that's what's going to happen. She won't allude to that. She won't answer that, obviously, right now. But what was she thinking when she found out she was not headed to the Valkyries? She was headed to the Mercury.
2: To be honest, when, my agent called and said, you're being traded to the Mercury, I was like obviously in shock, but I think more than that, being able to have a familiarity with coach, and some of the players, I think brought, a level of ease to it. And obviously like what they've done from afar, they were in the finals last year. You know, it's been a little bit of a tough road this season with injuries and things like that. And, getting all their players on a roster, but there's still a chance. And so in my mind, that's what I'm thinking about is chipping away and winning games and, fighting to get into the playoffs. And WNBA is crazy this year. Margin of error is extremely small. You really just got to get in. And then it's a 5-game series, make it shake. So that's really my focus, and that's really kind of what I'm thinking about.
1: Yeah, and that's all she can do in the situation that she is in at this moment is just focus on balling, and she can do that, And also, she walks in the door with credibility, on the floor. For who she is and what she's done in this league. So I don't think it's, a problem winning any teammates over. I'm sure they were like, we got who? Who? Okay, right. Yeah, let's go. So maybe this will inspire, the other women. Maybe this will be that spark that they need. It's going to be tough. And like I said before, I am skeptical that they're going to be able to cross that finish line and make it to the playoffs. But maybe this is something that, can get them going.
0: They've got 13 games left. That's it. Mm-hmm. They've got 2 games with Dallas, tough team. They've got a game with the Aces to close the season, tough. They got 2 with Atlanta, tough. Right? They got Washington, 3 with Washington. That's going to be huge because Washington's holding the last spot in the playoffs, right, for the playoffs right now. Mm-hmm. So those 3 with Washington are going to be big. But they really they've got to go on a streak, man. They've really got to go on a run. Yes.
1: Yeah.
0: I mean, the win tonight, it has to be the start.
1: Right. Right. Now, if they put 3 in a row together, 4, then I could see the teams in front of them going, uh-oh.
0: Right.
1: And then there's some pressure on them because I don't suspect the Sparks are even trying to make the playoffs. You don't trade Kelsey if you are, so I don't think they're worried about it. And if you're the Mystics, you're like, hey, we want to get as high in the standings as we can. They currently hold that last spot.
0: Yeah, Atlanta and Washington are going to be the real tough outs for the Mercury trying to get their way back into this thing. So we'll see if they're able to do that. What teams in Major League Baseball upgraded before the trade deadline? That's next on Game Night on ESPN Radio.
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0: Boston got busy before the MLB trade deadline. I'm Q Myers, the Red Sox. They acquired three-time All-Star catcher Adley Rutschman in a trade with the Baltimore Orioles, one of three moves baseball's hottest team made ahead of the trade deadline on Monday. They also added outfielder Eli White from the Braves and acquired left-handed reliever Eric Miller and minor league outfielder Carlos Gutierrez from the Giants. Boston was not the only division opponent that the Orioles did business with on Monday. Baltimore agreed to trade right-handed reliever Tyler Wells to the Tampa Bay Rays. Also, the Padres, they shored up their rotation at the trade deadline on Monday, acquiring left-hander Robbie Ray from the Giants and right-hander Casey Mize from the Tigers. NFL training camp update. Bears safety Kobe Bryant will be sidelined for 8 to 10 weeks after injuring his left knee during Monday's practice. Sources told ESPN's Adam Schefter Bryant was injured during one-on-one drills in his first padded practice at training camp and expressed visible frustration before riding in the cart back into the facility. He hyperextended his knee and sustained a bone bruise and small fracture, but is not expected to need surgery to recover, sources told Schefter. Bryant was Chicago's marquee free agent addition this offseason after signing a three-year, $40 million contract. And in the WNBA, the Liberty defeated the Storm 95-83. Breonna Stewart at 24 points, 8 rebounds, and 6 assists. While the Aces, they topped the Dream 109-87. Jackie Young had a triple-double, 28 points, 11 boards, and 10 assists. And the Mercury, their first game with newly acquired Kelsey Plum, they defeated the Sky 106-101. Plum at 20 points in 20 minutes for Phoenix. For more scores and analysis, check out ESPN.com and the all-new ESPN app. Coming up, more on the Major League Baseball's trade deadline on game night with Emmett Golden and me, Q Myers, here on ESPN Radio.
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6: The overall theme I continue to hear when you think about Tarek Skubal to the Dodgers is the Dodgers, they're ruining baseball. 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He's Emmett Golden. I'm Q Myers. Joining us now, ESPN MLB reporter Jesse Rogers. And Jesse, thanks so much for the time. I appreciate you. And I know Tarek Skubal met with the media before tonight's game. You had a chance to catch up. What did you think about what Skubal had to say, and what are your thoughts on the Dodgers ruining baseball, as many have said?
7: Yeah, good to be with you. I mean, it is getting a little silly. Let's just use common sense and not be biased and all hot takey. Like, it's getting a little silly, right? They're getting every star that becomes available. They're spending whatever they want to spend. I admire them. I mean, I think it's incredible that they can do that, and it's kind of cool that a star gets on the market and this team is going to jump. I get it, but it is getting a little silly. So maybe there needs to be some other ways to spread the wealth around, make it a little bit more competitive. Though, you know, with baseball, they could be out in the first round of the playoffs. I don't think they will be, but I mean, just on its surface, it feels a little silly. Now, as far as he's concerned, I liked what he said about being a chameleon. Like, he just wants to fit in. I'm like, you're a two-time Cy Young winner. I mean, you know, you're going to stand out, but on that team, maybe he can just fit in and kind of like find his way and then, you know, pitch, you know, an 8-inning shutout game and, you know, go back to being just one of the guys, you know. That's the one team you can do it on. So I kind of like that idea that he's just not coming in as the guy, but just one of a bunch of stars on that team. And maybe that'll be easier transition for him.
8: Jesse, I didn't think that this trade was an example of what's wrong with baseball. Look, they matched the price that the Tigers were looking for. And I think the Yankees or maybe the Brewers, they probably could have got him too if they were willing to part with maybe some of their higher prospects. Are you surprised that, you know, teams outside of the Dodgers didn't go all in on Skubal?
7: So the short answer is yes. Now, in listening and catching up with some of the executives that spoke after the deadline, it feels a little weird. Like, the Tigers may have just focused in on the Dodgers at the end of the day. I mean, Brewers GM Matt Arnold spoke on it. He's like, we gave an offer that felt very uncomfortable for us. The Cubs had short conversations with them. The Rays did. Scott Harris, the president over there in Detroit, said, no, we did our due diligence. We just really liked this deal. So I guess the Brewers could have offered their top prospect, which is the number one prospect in baseball. His name's Jesus Mate. They could have done that, but they're not going to do that for a rental. And they thought they pushed it enough, and other teams did, at least on the surface. But it does feel like the Tigers kind of zeroed on the Dodgers pretty quickly. They might deny that. There's a little gray area here is what I'm getting at. So I don't know. I don't know who's to blame that the Dodgers got them. It's not like the Dodgers gave up their top three prospects either. So there's some muddy waters there that maybe we haven't figured out just yet. But, yeah, I'm maybe surprised some other teams that have a chance to win it all didn't go a little bit harder.
6: Jesse Rogers, ESPN MLB reporter, is with us here on Game Night on ESPN Radio and the all-new ESPN app. Real quick, the Dodgers lost this evening to the Cubs 10-5. They actually had a 3-0 lead.
8: The Skubal curse.
6: There you go. Maybe there's something there. But, Jesse, if everyone is healthy going into October, Shohei, Glasnow, Snell, they're all healthy, what does that Dodgers rotation really look like?
7: Oh, it's sick, and that's something Skubal talked about today. I mean, Skubal's right there at the top with Yamamoto and Ohtani. I mean, pick your number one starter there if they're all healthy. And then Snell and Glasnow on the back end there. I mean, It's an embarrassment of riches. It's sick. Let's just face it. It's strange the Dodgers going for a three-peat, add on the best pitcher on the planet for the final 2 months of the regular season and the playoffs, but that's what they do. So assuming health from Ohtani, Snell, and Glasnow, and that's a big assumption that all three will be healthy,
4: right.
7: It's pretty sick. But even if two come back, it's pretty darn good. Now, if it's Glasnow and Snell and not Ohtani, maybe people aren't as excited. But Glasnow and Snell pitched pretty well in the last couple of World Series as well. So it's really good and deeper than anyone could possibly throw out there.
8: So the Dodgers obviously won the trade deadline. They easily won. Outside of the Dodgers, what's another team that you were impressed by what they did today?
7: Yeah, it's funny because I just left Wrigley Field and, the Cubs looked really good tonight. And they added two starters, which, not many teams are going to add two starters. That's a lot. That's two-fifths of a rotation, right? And they added Clay Holmes and they added Kevin Gausman. Now, Clay Holmes has been hurt for a while. Kevin Gausman hasn't been great, but let's pretend they're their best versions of themselves. All of a sudden, the Cubs are pretty deep and have a real shot to catch Milwaukee in the standings. So I like what they did. I do like what Cleveland did. That division's still wide open. Cleveland does not do a lot usually at the deadline. They're always looking for offense. Well, they got it in picking up Lau and Joe Odell. So I do like what Cleveland did. There's some teams that I'm still wondering about. Atlanta, did they didn't pair someone with Sale? Did Milwaukee do enough to hold off the Cubs? Picking up Dustin May, maybe. I mean, Milwaukee's really good. But I like the Cubs and Guardians probably the most.
6: With the Cubs, could they be a threat to L.A. if they actually meet in October, in your opinion?
7: They play like they did tonight, they could, because they played a great game. They'd be the underdog, but with a chance, like anybody would be against the Dodgers. Their lineup is lengthy. They did home runs tonight. They're not really – home runs isn't in their DNA. I've said that often, but they did hit them tonight. They play great defense. One of the best defensive games I've seen in a while was tonight. So they have a formula for it, right? But to hold down that Dodger offense and get to that pitching staff four times out of seven, if it's in the best of seven, it's still hard to picture, but not impossible. They're so much better than they were a few days ago, the Cubs, with these additions. So I'm going to say maybe, but I wouldn't bet on it. I wouldn't say it was close, like on paper. They're still going to be the overwhelming favorite come the playoffs.
8: He's ESPN MLB reporter Jesse Rogers. I'm Emmett Golden alongside Q Myers. It's game night on ESPN Radio. Was there a team that surprised you because they didn't do anything today?
7: Yeah, I mean, first of all, from a selling standpoint, the Cincinnati Reds surprised me. I believe they sent one reliever. They traded one reliever. They have a bunch of expiring contracts. You may as well get something for them, right? From Tyler Stevenson to Eugenio Suarez to Brady Swinger. So I know the prices. They set some prices really high. And sometimes as a GM or whatever, you put that line in the sand. You don't move from it because then if you keep moving, teams are going to take advantage of you. But I'm not sure what the point of holding all these guys that are going to be free agents, it just doesn't make a lot of sense. Get something for them. Any prospect is a lottery ticket and you never know. So I was surprised they didn't sell a little bit more. I do like what the Angels did, finally trying to do some different things there. I guess Atlanta could have done more. They are in first place. It's really, if you're in first, you don't need to do as much, but if they want to beat the Dodgers, like I said before, pairing a stud pitcher with Chris Sale probably would have been good. They did get a little deeper in some areas, but I'm not sure that they could. They and the Cubs are probably in the same category in terms of, yeah, can they beat the Dodgers? Sure. Are they going to be anywhere near favorites? No. So I kind of, if you're a Braves fan, probably wishing that they'd got another starter to go with Sale. Easier said than done, of course.
6: Well, what do you think about the Brewers? I mean, we mentioned them a few times, and they're very quiet as well.
7: Yeah, I mean, Dustin May's had a good year. Jojo Romero, those are the guys they picked up from St. Louis. A little iffy. Same category as Atlanta. Is there a real number two to pair with Mizorowski? Kyle Harrison's coming back from injury, so if he picks up where he left off, that could be the guy. I mean, they are deep on the staff. They're very much like pitching chaos, meaning – That's something that A.J. Hinch said about his Tigers a couple years ago, meaning, you know, they four-inning guys, three-inning guys. You just get outs, nine outs, 12 outs, 15 outs. And they do have a lot of guys that can do that. So I don't know. They certainly didn't do anything to push it closer to the Dodgers, right? The Dodgers shot even further away with that Skubal trade. And people were thinking, well, maybe this is year for the Brewers if the trade deadline goes right. And on paper, they didn't probably do enough, and maybe they didn't do enough to hold off the Cubs. We'll see.
6: Yeah, it's going to be interesting, but the trade deadline in Major League Baseball is always a lot of fun, especially when you see some big names on the move. Obviously, no name bigger than Skubal to the Dodgers. Jesse, fantastic stuff, man. Thanks so much for giving us some time this evening. We definitely appreciate you here on Game Night.
7: You got it, guys. Anytime. Be well.
6: Jesse Rogers, ESPN MLB reporter with us here on Game Night on ESPN Radio and the all-new ESPN app. He's Emmett Golden. I'm Q Myers. It's so funny. Every time we have a conversation, Emmett, all I could do is think about that damn telescope of yours. And all I could think of is that the Dodgers just shot to the moon, and every team in Major League Baseball is trying to look through your telescope to find them. And they can't see them. That's how far that Skubal trade made them. That just put them in a whole nother atmosphere where even your telescope, even Joe Burrow's telescope.
8: Yeah.
6: Can't
8: they're out there with Voyager 1 and Voyager 2. Yeah, they've left our
6: and
8: universe.
6: The ninjas.
8: Yeah, right. That's how far the Dodgers are out.
6: I can't believe this show has found a way to incorporate Babe Ruth, ninjas, a telescope, the Dodgers, and Terry Skubal.
8: Hey, only on Game Night.
6: Only
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0: I mean, we're a sports talk radio show. I feel like Babe Ruth's an easy one.
8: Right.
6: I mean, not really in the context that we brought him up, though, and not really, you know, existing and being in the same category as Bigfoot. Maybe that's just me, though. So there is that. He's Emmett Golden. I'm Q Myers. Everybody has a problem that the Dodgers got Skubal, don't they? That's next on Game Night on ESPN Radio on the all-new ESPN app.
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24: What's up, y'all? It's Kyle Bailey. Coming up on a Tuesday show, we are loaded. Sean McDermott, former Panthers defensive coordinator and Bills head coach, stopped by. Panthers edge Jalen Phillips and ESPN's Ryan McGee. We'll see you at 3 o'clock.
6: To the Dodgers, a.k.a. the Avengers. I have one movie reference because I took it from our good friend Jeff Passan. Okay. So that's how I got the movie reference, but I understand after looking into the Avengers, I understand what he means with all the talent that they've got. They're like a superhero team.
8: Yeah, I was going to say, so you actually have no idea who's in the Avengers then, but I guess it sounds like you do.
6: I did a little bit of research. I do know that, but I don't go too deep with it. I don't want to go too deep, right? Surface level. When you've been fighting for it all. Again, another lesson. If be your own people, that after you dime yourself out, they reiterate it and dime you out again.
8: Yeah, you got Thor. You got Thor.
6: I got Thor.
8: And I'm going to give you that. I was impressed.
6: I got Thor. I heard Thanos was the bad guy.
8: Yep.
6: And then what was the one other guy that you...
8: America.
6: No, not that cat. The other dude that has a little... the medallion in the middle of his Iron Man.
8: Oh, Iron Man. Yeah.
6: He's
8: Tony
6: cool.
8: Starks.
6: Yeah. He's a cool cat, though, right?
8: Oh, no doubt. No doubt.
6: If I was an Avenger, I'd be Tony Starks.
8: Okay.
6: Right?
8: Yeah.
6: He's got just enough gangsta in him. He's got gangsta in him. I like him.
8: That's a pretty good one. Thor's my favorite. I mean, I can't grow the hair like that.
6: No, you're bald.
8: Yeah, I am. I know. Maybe that's why I'm just jealous. I don't have the lettuce anymore. So I don't know. I like Thor. It's kind of funny, you know. He has a hammer that only he can hold. Well, nah, I ain't gonna get into
6: Hey, leave that one alone, man. You were doing well, and then he started talking about hammers and holding them and all that other stuff. Yeah, go on and leave that alone, man. It's game night here on ESPN Radio, the all-new ESPN app, SiriusXM Channel 80, and tune in. 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That superhero, he's Emmett Golden. I'm Q Myers. And Tarek Skubal, he's a superhero that's added to the Dodgers, right? And which might make them the villains now. You know, we heard Evan Cohen from Unsportsmanlike say this is awesome for baseball because now either you love the Dodgers or you hate the Dodgers. And so that's really good, really fun for the fan base. I don't have to sign up to love them or hate them. I just know what they're doing. They're trying to go for the three-peat. They're trying to make sure that all their I's are dotted, all their T's are crossed. They have everybody that they need. And according to a lot of folks, they are breaking baseball. They are ruining baseball. What does the manager, Dave Roberts, have to say about that?
25: It just seems like there's always blowback with us. People are passionate. We feel good about it. There's nothing that we did that no one else couldn't have done. You know, I just laud our front office. We have to have the players to be able to pull something like this off. And, you know, we still got, you know, arguably one of the top one or two or three farm systems in baseball, you know, a day later. So it's a credit to a lot of people in this organization.
8: You know what? I think they should embrace it. And I don't mean act like jerks and idiots either by embracing it. I mean you have to be mean to people. I'm not saying that in any form. I'm saying, you know what? We are the best. We do have the most money. We do have the best talent evaluators and prospects in the game. So come try and beat us. So come on, let's see what you got. They should embrace it that way because that's, how people see them. You know, the evil empire, the Death Star, you know, like Star Wars, Darth Vader. That's how people see him.
6: Well, I'll tell you what, man. If you're Dave Roberts, how could you not feel happy? How could you not
8: love it?
6: How could you not applaud the front office? I mean, man, how much does that make your job that much easier when you're the manager, when your front office is willing to wheel and deal and bring in all the talent, spend all the money? You know you're in a great place, right?
8: But you better win.
6: That's what I'll say. If you fail, it's on you.
8: Yeah, you better win. You're right. You're in a great place. It's like, you know, you want to cook a meal and somebody just brings you every grocery you could possibly think of. Nothing but the finest and the freshest. That's what Dave Roberts has every day when he goes to fill out that lineup card.
6: Yeah, he really does. And now they have an opportunity to go for the three-peat. You know, one team in the last 50 years has done that. That was going back to the 98 to 2000 Yankees. And only four teams have won three straight World Series in Major League Baseball history. The Yankees have done it three times. The A's did it once. The A's in 72 to 74. And the rest of the time, it's all been the Yankees, right? Going back to 36, 49, and then obviously 98, as I mentioned as well. So, yeah, I mean, it's a very small club, right? A group of teams that have been able to do it. The Dodgers look like they're well in position to do it with the, you know, addition of Skubal. You could say that they're ruining or they're breaking baseball, whatever the case may be. The one thing I think everyone pretty much agrees on, though, this is just another step towards that lockout that's going to happen in 2027.
8: You already know. I mean, that was going to happen whether they made this trade or not, you know. And again, a lot of owners are going to say, we can't be competitive, which I don't think is necessarily true either. I do think MLB needs to fix some stuff. But, you know, I talk about the Guardians all the time. They are usually good almost every year, and they don't do it with the big bucks. They do it through scouting and player development. So you can. It's a lot harder, and the margin for errors are microscopic. So that is why I think some of the lower market teams feel like they're at a disadvantage, because they can't just, you know, if they sign a guy for $60 million a year and he's a bust, they just can't throw him away.
6: Right.
8: You know, some teams will go, oh, we'll just go buy another guy for $60 million a year. Not everybody can do that.
6: Well, and again, I want to credit the Dodgers and their farm system and their scouting department and everyone that they bring in, because their farm system is still one of the best in the game.
8: Yeah.
6: And they didn't even give up their top prospects to get this Skubal deal done. That's probably the worst part of it for the rest of the league, is like they still got dudes.
8: Right.
6: It's not like they got a farm system full of scrubs. They got dudes.
8: And it is a little weird, as we talked to Jesse Rogers last segment, where he said, and there's, you know, there were some teams that called and offered a lot of prospects really good, and they didn't really hear back, or they, you know, they got quiet. So it is, there is this feeling that maybe the Tigers made up their mind a week ago. We're going to trade them to the
6: Mavericks.
8: Dodgers.
6: So they're the Mavericks, and they traded Luka to the Lakers.
8: Yes. That's basically what it sounds like.
6: Why do these things happen in L.A.? Right?
8: La Land, I guess it makes you go crazy. I don't know what it is.
6: Apparently, the Mavericks decided they had one of the best players in the league. We're just going to trade them to one team. The Tigers had one of the best pitchers in the league. We're just going to trade them to one team. And big ups to the Dodgers for saying, yep, we're going to take them too. Right?
8: Yeah.
6: We're going to go get that guy. We're going to go give up these prospects over here. And we're going to do this and make this run for the next couple months. And in 3 months, he's going to be a free agent. There's going to be a lockout in 2027. And most likely, they're going to find a way to re-sign him. And he'll probably get paid $400 million in 20 years.
8: You already know it. Yeah, they'll defer. They'll give him $750 million and defer it for 30 years and do all that. That's the problem.
6: Right.
8: That's the problem with baseball. Nobody should be able to defer anything. If you agree to pay a guy $100 million a year or whatever it is, you pay him $100 million a year. Not we'll give him five and we're going to defer the rest.
6: I mean, I agree that you shouldn't be able to do that. But since there's not a rule that says you can't do that, they ain't doing nothing wrong.
8: They run a center and a player, though. And, you know what I'm saying?
6: It feels weird. Look at NFL, you know, front offices and what they do with their contracts and the way that they manipulate it. It's not that extreme. They're not deferring for 10 years down the line. But, I mean, void years, right? Signing bonus here, small base salary here. I mean, they figure out ways to get the guys that they want and keep the guys that they want. most importantly,
8: yeah, no doubt.
6: As far as I'm concerned, and the Dodgers, they got Skubal, so they won the trade deadline. Other teams that won the trade deadline. That's next here on Game Night on ESPN Radio.
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33: What's up? It's Walker Mail. 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
6: New endorsement deal for Texan safety. I'm Q Myers. Jalen Petrie, he's the first Guardian Caps signature athlete. Guardian Caps announced this on Monday. Petrie finished last season wearing the padded helmets, which are meant to enhance protection against head injuries in Houston's final 8 games. 27-year-old suffered a concussion in Week 9 against the Broncos last season. When he returned 3 weeks later, he became the first player in Texans history to wear the Guardian cap in a regular season game. The brand's helmets were first approved for use in April of 2024. 24 players wore them last season, including Jalen Petrie, also Packers wide receiver Romeo Doubs, and Steelers safety Jabril Peppers. Also in the NFL, Bears safety Kobe Bryant, he'll be sidelined for 8 to 10 weeks after injuring his left knee during Monday's practice. Bryant was injured during one-on-one drills in the first padded practice of training camp and expressed visible frustration before riding in a cart back into the facility. He hyperextended his knee and sustained a bone bruise and a small fracture, but is not expected to need surgery to recover, sources told ESPN's Adam Schefter. Bryant was Chicago's marquee free agent addition this offseason after signing a 3-year, $40 million contract. And in the WNBA, the Liberty defeated the Storm 95-83. The Aces topped the Dream 109-87. And the Mercury, they defeated the Sky 106-101. 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
6: Some other teams, you know, tried to make their push to get where they need to go. You got a big smile on your
8: they
6: face.
8: Sure
6: like you want me just to run straight
8: they
6: to the
8: sure
6: Guardians.
8: Did.
6: Like that's all that's like you act like the Guardians are the only team in the league.
8: I'm just happy that I could talk about the Guardians and it, you know, not be forcing it. I didn't know if the Guardians, who were three games behind the White Sox, were going to sell. They went after it. They got everything that they needed. And they also have the experience from last year of being down, being out 15 games, coming back to win the division. So watch out for the Guardians because they actually reloaded and it looks like they're ready to go.
0: We keep screaming,
6: oh, no.
8: That's right.
6: You hear it? Encourage them.
8: Gardos all the time. You feel that?
6: No.
8: You feel that?
6: No.
8: Electricity?
6: Nobody feels it.
8: Man, that's where you're numb then. If you can't feel it, you got to be numb because it's on right now, dog.
6: That is Emmett Golden. He never misses an opportunity to talk about the Guardians or anything else Cleveland-based here on Game Night on ESPN Radio, the all-new ESPN app, SiriusXM Channel 80, and tune in. 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Of course, I'm here representing in Las Vegas. We as well on ESPN Las Vegas. But we are here on Game Night on ESPN Radio talking about Major League Baseball's trade deadline. And, yeah, the Guardians, they made some moves. The Dodgers, we know the moves that they made. But those weren't the only teams that made some moves. How about the Boston Red Sox? Now, they picked up Adley Rutschman, the catcher. They picked up catcher Jake Rogers, their left-handed pitcher Eric Miller, and infielder Curtis Meade. They made some moves, right? They got really, really busy. Mm-hmm. And Rutschman is the seventh player in the divisional era since 69 to be traded midseason within a division after making an all-star. The first is J.A. Happ in 2018, Toronto to New York. But a really big pickup for Boston. The only thing I'll say about that is Rutschman is injured. He's injured right now, but yeah. he seems to get banged up. He's been, I want to say, injured like three times already this season.
8: Right, and it's, or I guess earlier in the show we were talking about Mike Evans and how, like, yeah, you can, you know he's good, but, you know, went to the 49ers, got injured, and we see the same thing here. You just, I think they want, you want Rutschman to not only be healthy when you get to the playoffs if the Red Sox are able to get there. They're certainly playing like they're going to get there. You you want to probably a month before that at least. You know, you want him to get some at-bats and get going and get in the swing of things. And, again, they need his help because, you know, they're five out in the AL East. And they're currently in the second wild card right now. So they're in the playoffs, but if they're going to make any noise, they're going to need his help.
2: Add something, too, about what I find about the Rutschman. And, like, look, Rutschman's under control for next year, too. So, like, it makes sense. But what I find extra weird about them acquiring a player who's currently hurt is a week ago, they acquired infielder Curtis Meade from the Nationals to bolster their lineup. In literally Meade's first game with them, he got hit by a pitch, broke his wrist, and now he's done for the year because he needed surgery. Which, like, of course, that's just bad luck. But, right. like, mm-hmm. when your first acquisition is already got hurt, like, I just think it's so weird to then acquire someone else who is also currently hurt. So, like, when are they actually going to see the dividends from these trades?
8: Mm-hmm. It's a good question. I mean, were there other people that were involved in Rutschman? Because I think he was, you know, he was somebody a few teams wanted, even though, you know, he was injured. So I don't know if it was necessarily just the Red Sox. Like, he has value, and if healthy. Those, you know, that big word that's only two letters.
6: Exactly.
8: If healthy, then that's a big get.
6: Well, let's hear from the Red Sox GM, Craig Breslow, on why they made the moves that they did ahead of the deadline.
9: Over the last month and a half or so, this team has demonstrated just an incredible resilience and relentlessness and put itself, you know, kind of firmly in the playoff picture. And they deserved, and our fans deserve, our efforts, the efforts from the front office to try and find ways to make it better.
8: Oh, they had to. Yeah, they had to.
6: I love that answer. I love that answer. Our players deserve the opportunity to go for it. Our fans deserve the opportunity for our players to go for it. Love that answer right there.
8: I also don't believe they had a choice. You know, the way they've been playing, if he wanted to stay the GM of the Red Sox, he was going to make some moves.
6: Well, they earned it. That's my reason why I'm applauding, though. They earned the right for him to go out there and make those kind of moves because of what they did. They could have folded tent, man. They could have said, hey, this ain't it. This ain't our year. Our manager's already been fired. We stink. We'll come back and do this thing again next year and see if we can be better with obviously a new manager. And instead, they picked up with the guy that was put in place to be the manager, and they've taken off.
8: I'd argue they threw a monkey wrench in the trade deadline because a month ago there were a whole lot of teams that were like, ooh, we got to go to the Red Sox and get some of their players.
6: Yep.
8: And then all of a sudden all those guys, not only did those guys come off the market, now there's more competition for the other teams or other players that were available. So the Red Sox messed a whole lot of stuff up with getting hot over the past month and a half.
6: They sure did. And Baltimore, the Orioles are the team that Rutschman comes from. They traded in their division. They did that as well with the Tampa Bay Rays by sending their right-handed reliever Tyler Wells over to Tampa Bay. So here's their GM, Mike Elias, on Rutschman and the difficulty of trading him.
10: Again, I really want to thank Adley. I think that his success, his tenure with our organization was very successful. It did not go to script. And I think, he's had injuries. He's had ups and downs, and the team has too. We've had some really good moments the last several years. We've had great seasons. We've elevated our organization to be one that is with the cutting edge. We have a wonderful ownership group in place. We have so much going for us. This is a very strong, healthy baseball organization right now. But I think Adley and I both wish some of these seasons hadn't gone the way that they had. But he did a great job for us. He's a great Oriole, and I wish him the best, and I continue to root for him going forward.
8: I'll take his word for it, because I'll take his word for it.
6: You ain't buying that one?
8: I don't know.
6: Just ring the bell then, man.
8: Yeah, well, ring the bell, man. Let me quit half-stepping and go ahead and ring the bell. We ain't rung the bell all night. Let's ring the bell.
6: There we go.
8: Yeah. Like, we're cutting the edge. Well, you got some telescopes out there. Is that what you're trying to tell everybody?
6: They can see clearly now.
8: Right. Yeah, like, I don't know what the Orioles are
6: right
8: now. Like, I don't know if I'd necessarily look at them and go, hey, it's all good. In 2 years, man, boom, they're going to be challenging for the World Series. I don't know. So, like I said, I'll take his word for it. That's a message you got to send after you trade a guy like that.
6: So, you don't know who the Orioles are. What about the Phillies? The Phillies, we heard, Bryce Harper show some frustration and talk about the Phillies need to go out and make some moves, and they did, but they didn't necessarily make some moves, right? They didn't make some big-time, we're going for it, Boston Red Sox-type moves, but they did get second baseman Luis Arraez. They also got right-hand pitcher Caleb Killian. So, Arraez leads the NL in batting average, .324, which is funny, and Sister Sledge pointed it out. He's on, his fifth team? He's on his fifth team in five seasons.
8: Even though
6: his batting average is fantastic. So clearly the batting average is not something that everyone appreciates in this day and age of baseball. I do. I really appreciate that. But
8: man, somebody told me, I had some people on obviously social media told me I was like a dinosaur because I still cared about batting average.
6: Well, then I'll be that dinosaur right there next to you. Myron Metcalf called me out on my age earlier today anyway.
8: Yeah, he was like, Myron, yeah, you're almost 50.
6: Yeah, I know. I'm glad I wasn't trying to keep that a secret or nothing.
8: Right. Yeah, my man was like,
6: hey, man, tune in to game night with old ass Q.
8: Right. Oh, man. I'm looking at Arraez, 324, that's valuable, man. I don't care what anybody says. Like, oh, but does he hit for power and his OPS and all this? Man, he gets hits, all right? It's important. You get on base, you're more likely to score, but I guess we're just antiquated for whatever reason.
6: Yeah, no doubt. So it's funny, with the Rise going to the Phillies, Harper's moving back to the outfield, right, to accommodate that. And apparently he gave permission and said, I'm good with that. I'll move back to the outfield. Here he is right here.
11: I mean, I've said in years past, I mean, I know everybody thinks it's crap when I say it, but it's not. You know, I think any chance that we have an opportunity to win, I'd do anything for this organization, and they know that. So I texted Dave late last night and, you know, told him, hey, if anything, you know, pops up, you know, make the move, and, you know, we'll see what happens.
8: That's a boss move right there.
6: It's a team player right there. That's all team right there. Bryce Harper, all team.
8: Told him, you need
6: if you need to make a move and you need me to go to the outfield, you need me to go do something, I'm willing to do anything for the team. Hey, man, you got my blessing, man. Go on and make it happen.
8: Sounds like baseball's version of Captain America. You know what I'm saying?
6: Just No, I actually don't.
8: No, you don't. You
6: he
8: don't
6: sound,
8: know what
6: he
8: I'm
6: sound more like Iron Man to me. He sound like he gangster. Sound like a G.
8: Yeah, well, that's how I know you don't watch Marvel movies, because that is not how Iron Man gets down. But with that being said, the Phillies, they're in that last wild card spot. Mm-hmm. They're two games up on the Padres and the Marlins. The problem is the Pirates are 3.5 behind them. The Cardinals are 4. The Nationals are 5.5. I think the Reds are done. They're 6. But it's not like they're cool.
6: Right.
8: You know, like they have locked up a spot in the playoffs at all. So I understand why Bryce would, you know, be like, come on, guys, let's make some moves, because he wants to try to win a championship.
6: So the most important thing you just said that really caught my attention, you telling me the Iron Man's not gangster? My man, doesn't he have a diamond in his chest? Doesn't he have
8: it ain't a diamond. It's
6: doesn't
8: like
6: he have a mask that goes down? It's like,
8: yeah, yeah. And he
6: that's not gangster. Doesn't he have like a house that got a bunch of windows around it? That's
8: he's
6: on like a
8: billionaire.
6: Oh, a billionaire ain't gangster. The Dodgers, they're gangsters according to everyone in Major League Baseball.
8: But gangsters don't say, I'm going to do anything for the team. All right, that's what I'm saying. Like, my version of gangsters isn't all for one and one for all.
6: Those are like the knights of the round table. It's his team, right?
8: Well,
6: he's the guy.
8: Yeah, it is his team.
6: So, I mean, if Iron Man's a gangster and he's running things, he's running it on his terms.
8: To your point, Iron Man is one of the founding fathers.
6: Founding fathers. That sounds very gangster to me. That sounds like he should be in New Jack City instead of Avengers.
8: I need that movie. I need to see Iron Man as Nino Brown.
6: I'm Nino Brown, baby. I'm here to take care of my community.
8: Am I my brother's keeper?
6: Exactly.
8: Thor's
6: keeper? Sure. See, this is how we get down on game night. He's Emmett Golden. I'm Q Myers. We show love to the ones that deserve it. We do it next year on ESPN Radio on the all-new ESPN app.
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21: 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The big change was bringing in Kenneth Walker III. 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

0: Gangster's Paradise, right?
1: Same
0: name of the song, name of the movie.
1: That's easy to remember.
0: I saw that one. I got a certain theme. I used to work with a guy, Paul Catalina. He used to say, Q, you only watch certain theme movies. He said it had to do with hip-hop, has to have some kind of drug theme in it, as I referenced New Jack City in the last segment.
2: Yes, you did.
0: Or it's got to have a Wayans Brothers in it. Which is funny.
1: Not
0: because
1: the Wayans Brothers. I ain't
0: see
1: that coming.
0: I just saw Marlon here in Vegas, 2 weekends ago. So maybe he's on to something.
2: Nice.
0: Maybe that's my movie playlist. Hip-hop, something with drug themes to it. And a Wayans brother.
1: Have you seen him?
0: Who?
1: The movie with Marlon Wayans in it? It's about like a young quarterback.
0: No, that looked weird to me.
1: It's somewhat of a scary movie.
0: Yeah, I
1: wasn't
0: scary
1: scared by it.
0: I don't like scary movies. Usually the black guy dies early.
1: Well, I mean, so it happens in the drug movies, too. You know what I'm saying?
0: Yeah, but there's multiples.
1: But then the brother get replaced by another brother.
0: Yeah, right. In a drug movie, there's a bunch of us, man, so we're good. But in a scary movie, usually we're only a select few. Like, only LL Cool J survives the whole thing, right?
1: Touche.
0: Let's keep that reference around here, man. 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He's Emmett Golden. I'm Q Myers. We do need to show love to the ones that deserve it, like this.
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0: Let's start out in the WNBA. Kelsey Plum, she just recently was traded from the Sparks to the Mercury. Her season debut went pretty well. Check it out.
5: 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Plum, let's fly. It hits. What a debut for Kelsey Plum.
4: Nothing can stop me. I'm all the way up.
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0: Kelsey Plum had 20 points in 20 minutes. She came off the bench. Not a bad performance. 20 points in 20 minutes. That's called efficient, right? And the Mercury needs every single point that they can get from Kelsey Plum. They need to win every single game that they have down the stretch. Only 13 of them left, and they are not in the playoff hunt right now after being in the finals just a year ago. So they need to put that work in and start immediately. How about the Liberty and the Storm? Stewie is still Stewie.
6: Stewart trying to shake free and does to hit the shot.
7: That's a tough shot. That's a long defender. Ezzie Magmagor is a great defender. And Stewie's just able to create enough space and utilize her high release.
4: Nothing can stop me. I'm all the way up.
1: My 9, New York on the call there. 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
0: Stewie at 24 points, 8 boards, and 6 assists. And I'm telling you, man, she makes it look so effortless, right? I was watching her the other night when they took on the Aces, and it just, every time she gets the ball, I'm like, yep, that's a bucket. Like, she just one of those that you know she's going to be on, like, every single game. And the Liberty haven't had the best season. They're still in the playoffs. And once they get to the dance, you better watch out. They are going to be a tough out with all the talent that they have on that squad. So they get the dub this evening, 95-83 over the Seattle Storm. Turn our attention to Major League Baseball. The Cardinals and Yankees. This was a back-and-forth affair until the Cardinals said, enough! Enough is enough.
8: The pitch to Burleson. A swing! There it goes! There's his third home run tonight! Unbelievable! Oh, baby, what a swing! A two-run homer for Burleson. 3 home runs, 6 RBIs. Yes, he got his 18th home run in this series. He got it in this game. A 3-homer night for him.
4: Nothing can stop me. I'm all the way up.
1: That call courtesy of Cardinals Radio Network. The game was just as exciting as that call was where the Cardinals beat the Yankees 13-7.
0: Yeah, Burleson 3-for-5 on the night, 3 home runs, 6 RBI, 3 runs scored. I mean, first career 3 home run game, first road player to record 3 home runs against the Yankees since Jordan Diaz did it for the Athletics back on May 9th in 2023. And the Cardinals scored 7 runs, I mean, 7 of them in the 8th inning when the Yankees thought that they were going to come back and win. The Cardinals

0: said, all right, we're tired. We're tired of this playing around. Yeah. Let's just go ahead and blow you out. And that's exactly what they proceeded to do. How about the Phillies and the Nationals? This one in the bottom of the seventh.
1: Phillies don't have a grand slam still yet this season. No balls, one strike. Here's the pitch. Breaking ball swung on, hit up the alley, left center field. Going back is Lyle at the wall. It's gone, and there's your grand slam as Derek Hill does it to D.C. again. 4-3, Phillies lead it. Derek Hill with his ninth home run of the season. It's the first grand slam of the year for the Phillies as he has turned this one around.
2: Nothing can stop me. I'm all the way up.
3: That announcer reverse jinx was brought to you by Sports Radio 94 WIP, the Phillies 6, the Nationals 3.
0: Yeah, that was definitely a reverse jinx. That don't happen too often. Normally it's, hey, this guy's throwing a no-hitter, which you're not supposed to speak on. And then all of a sudden, boom, there it goes. So this guy hasn't missed a free throw all season. Or he's, he's hit 25 consecutive free throws. Clank, clank, like it just happens. Or kickers. Oh, he's automatic from this distance. It's wide right. Like it happens every single time. So the Phillies get the dub over the Nationals. 6-3. Bryce Harper, two-run home run. The eighth inning consecutive games with home run for the first time since June 20th and 21st versus the Mets. How about the Cubs and the Dodgers? The Dodgers are ruining baseball, right?
3: I was about to say, man, that's crazy if you're ruining basketball,
0: they might,
3: too.
0: They might. You never know. You never know. But the Cubs weren't scared of them tonight.
4: The four-seam, two-seam fastball. Deep drive, left center field. It's got a chance. Gone. Kevin Alcantara. His first career home run. Listen to this crowd.
2: 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I'm all the way up.
3: 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Cubs 10, Dodgers 5.
0: Cubs are down 3-0 in the first inning. Entering Monday, they were 0-6 this season when they trailed by 3-plus runs in the first inning. That's the seventh win this season when they were trailing by 3 runs. So, nice little comeback for them. Dodgers, they're still on their Terry Skubal high. Did not matter on this evening because the Cubs got it done. And the Dodgers are thinking, that's cool. Don't worry. We got our Avengers. We got them formed.
3: Say,
0: and now
3: that's okay.
0: Now Q knows who the Avengers are, so it's all good, right?
3: Now, what if they said they like Tony Montana's crew?
0: They like who?
3: Never mind. Never mind.
0: My bad. I couldn't hear. My man was in my ear. Sports Center all night's up next. 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
22: 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They also traded Taylor Ward, and they didn't trade Trevor Rogers. It was kind of confusing.
21: Mm-hmm. We've got all the storylines as NFL training camp is in full swing.
23: And after Tom Brady, this is the guy who stabilized the franchise, got you to the playoffs. You can't judge last year. It was a mess for everybody. Everybody was hurt. But your best chance to get to the playoffs is with the Baker Mayfield.
21: Will Tariq Skubal going to the Dodgers be the final straw for CBA negotiations?
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25: And a pitch. Swung on, lined hard to center field straight away. Going back is Young to the track. Look it up. It's gone into the hedges, and Harper with a two-run shot to dead center.
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28: 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ESPN F, Sirius XM Channel 80. Eyes of the baseball world will be on Wrigley Tuesday. Dodgers will be trotting out their newest ace. More on that in a moment. L.A., of course, pulling off the marquee deal leading up to the trade deadline. Baseball's deadline did pass Monday with nearly three dozen deals. Among the deals, Cubs landing Clay Holmes, Phillies add Luis Arraez, Milwaukee brings in Dustin May, Guardians acquiring Nathaniel Lowe in a trade with the Reds, Padres get in just under the wire, acquiring right-hander Casey Mize from the Tigers. Boston may have made the biggest move on Monday, adding catcher Adley Rutschman from the Orioles. But speaking of the AL East, which has seen things get rather interesting with Boston's recent run, Yankees still second in the division behind Tampa Bay. Monday in the Bronx, Cardinals build a 6-0 lead.
29: Waits on a pitch and turns on a pitch down the right field line. This ball is gone as Alec Burleson with a 2-home-run night tacks on 2 more runs for the Cardinals, and the Redbirds are now leading 6-0.
28: That was in the fourth inning, but in the fifth, Yankees hitting a pair of home runs to close within 6-3. Fast forward to the bottom of the seventh, more long balls, pair of solo homers for the Yankees, and the guy that New York picked up as the trade deadline approached, Luis Garcia Jr.
0: The 2-2. Garcia gets it right! Deep right field! Welcome to the Bronx, Luis! Yankees lead!
28: Yes, Network, with the call, it would be a four-run bottom of the seventh for the Yankees, all on home runs as they take the lead. But in the top of the eighth, the Cardinals returning the favor, making a statement of their own.
0: The pitch for Church. A swing and a long one to right field. Way back. It's a gunner! A three-run homer for Nathan Church. And the Cardinals take the lead right back. It's 9-7 at Yankee Stadium.
1: The pitch to Burleson.
0: A swing. There it goes. There's his third home run tonight. Unbelievable. Oh, baby, what a swing. A two-run homer for Burleson. Three home runs, six RBIs. Yes, he got his 18th home run in this series. He got it in this game. A three-homer night for him.
28: Now it sounded on the Cardinals radio network as St. Louis pulls away for a 13-7 win in New York over the Yankees. Cardinals' first win where they allow five home runs. First time they've done it, in fact, since 2009. In Cincinnati, they scored seven runs in the eighth inning to retake the lead and go on to the win, consecutive wins, in fact, for the Cardinals for the first time since the All-Star break. Cardinals and Yankees combined for 10 home runs, most combined homers in a single game in New York in Yankees history, regardless of the stadium they were playing in. Each team hitting five, Burleson hitting three of the five for the Cardinals. Yankees, as we heard, rally, but they ultimately lose at home. They're 3.5 games behind the Rays in the division. Red Sox, 5.5 back. They hold the top two wild card spots in the American League. So as for the team that in the division made the key move as the trade deadline loomed, ESPN insider Tim Kirchen says that was Boston.
2: The Red Sox were 32-46. They were hopelessly out of the pennant race, and now they've won 28 out of 33, and then they went and got Adley Rutschman today. They needed a catcher. They have four homers from their catchers all year. They get a 28-year-old switch-hitting catcher who made the All-Star game this year. They gave up a ton to get him, but they've got people at Fenway fired up again with how hot they've been. So they are going for it. I just love it when teams at the trade deadline go, we're giving up young kids. We don't care. We're trying to win this year. What a great thing.
28: Speaking of being fired up, the Dodgers and their fans are impressed at what the team did at the deadline. Dodgers picking up lefty Chris Bubich at the deadline from the Royals. Oh, they also added Tarek Skubal over the weekend.
3: I don't know if surprised would be the right word I would use. It became pretty clear what was going on, you know, later on after my start on Wednesday. Losing that game kind of felt like that was kind of it, you know, for me in Detroit. And so not surprised, but it didn't make the news any easier. I mean, I'm not going to sit here and say I'm the big piece. They've been a pretty good baseball team without me, so I'm just going to try and show up and kind of be a chameleon in a sense and fit right into these guys and just, you know, gel with them. You know, they've got the winning recipe. They understand what it takes to win. You know, I don't. Every team could trade for me. You know, every team could make that acquisition. I don't really sympathize with people that blame the Dodgers for anything they've done. You know, they've developed a really good organization. They draft well. They acquire talent really well. They retain talent. It's a winning organization. Now the complaints seem to be because they've won the last two World Series. You know, I don't think it was like that 3 years ago. So I don't really sympathize with people that are complaining because the Dodgers, you know, do all the right things.
28: Dodgers doing the right things in the eyes of their fans. There are those elsewhere who maintain LA's breaking baseball. Earlier on Sportsmanlike, our guy Evan Cohen.
1: This is awesome for baseball. It's not just good for baseball. Mm. It's awesome for baseball. Because now everyone is either going to love the Dodgers or hate the Dodgers. And when someone, if someone were to take them down, like the Blue Jays did almost last year in the World Series, it is a massive story. Baseball should be thrilled that this is happening because it's awesome for the sport. We have the most polarizing team in all of sports right here. We are sitting here and we are complaining that the Dodgers, within the rules of the sport, added a player that is awesome while everyone else sat there and didn't add that player. That's not their fault. I don't understand why we wouldn't be more mad at a team like the Tigers, who are 2.5 games back of the wild card for trading him. You could say, well, if they don't make it to the wild card, they lose him for nothing. Okay, or you could re-sign him. And if you don't have enough to re-sign him, why is that? What are the finances around the sport? The Dodgers have done nothing wrong. They have done everything legal, moral, and ethical within the sport. People just don't like it. I'm not going to hate on the Dodgers. If you want to hate on the sport, go ahead. My team, the New York Mets, spends like the Dodgers. They do it incorrectly. They're not as smart as the Dodgers. But if my team did this, am I going to complain about it? No. It's disgusting. It's annoying. And it's disgusting and annoying because it's the rich getting richer, but it's also disgusting and annoying because the Dodgers technically are doing nothing wrong. They are just better at this than everybody else, but it's not fun. If a billionaire tells you, hey, I just bought another yacht, are you like, wow, amazing, way to go? You're like, cool, rub it in. I don't have air conditioning. I don't think this is fun for other fans around Major League Baseball. The competitive balance is so out of whack. The Dodgers can get anybody they want. And then you see the return for him. You're like, that's all it took for them to get Scooble? It's just gotten out of control. And the worst part about this is it feels like a lockout is all but signed, sealed, delivered.
28: Smalls, Evan, unsportsmanlike weekdays, 6 a.m. Eastern here on ESPN Radio. There are the cries, though, that the Dodgers aren't good for baseball with what they've been doing. LA team president Andrew Friedman.
4: Passionately disagree. Again, this is about the partnership that we have with our fans who come out 50,000 large and the passion that they have for this team. The guys in that clubhouse who are doing everything they can to put us in position to win a World Series. And fortunately, through the incredible work by our scouting staff, our player development staff, our front office, analytics group, all of our different departments have their fingerprints all over this. And so it's put us in position to not only be competitive here, but also to have a really strong farm system, which then puts us in position to be able to have these type conversations. And so I think it's incredible work by a lot of people that have allowed for this. And it's special, and we're not going to be flippant about this moment in time and how special this group, this era can be in the history of, you know, this incredibly storied organization. And we're going to do everything we can to keep doing what we can to win the last game of the year.
28: Dodgers using their resources over the past few days, landing a couple of more arms at the deadline. Derek Scooble, Chris Bubich, ESPN's Tim Kirkjian.
5: The four-seam, two-seam.
2: Well, now they have seven, maybe eight, well above average starting pitchers when everyone's healthy. Now, a bunch of guys are hurt right now, but what Scooble does is it allows them to take their time bringing Ohtani back. Ohtani wants to pitch again, and they want him to pitch again, but if he can't, now they have a replacement who happens to be the best pitcher in the American League. And they are so loaded when they are completely healthy. The five best ERAs in baseball since 2023.
28: Yeah.
2: Four of the five are on the Dodgers right now. That's how loaded they are. And if you want to have fun, go figure out who the top three Dodger starters are to start a playoff series and put them in order. Scooble might not even be number one. That's how good their rotation is with Yamamoto, who was a star in the World Series last year.
28: Let that sink in. Dodgers with four of the top five ERAs since 2023. For the record, the fifth one, the arm that L.A. does not have, Paul Skenes. Tarek Skubal will make his Dodgers debut tonight. He'll take the mound at Wrigley. As for Monday's matchup in Chicago, Dodgers jumped out to a three-run lead on the Cubs in the first, but
5: the four-seam, two-seam fastball.
29: Deep drive, left center field. It's got a chance. Gone. Devin Alcantara. His first career home run
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7: The Cubs were busy over the last 24 hours prior to the start of this one. The 0-1 to Bush is drilled deep left center field, going back. Páez, he looks up. It's gone. Just to the left of the 368 marker into the first couple of rows of the bleachers. Home run, Michael Bush. Solo shot the other way against his former team.
28: Cubs Radio Network. Cubs go on to double up the Dodgers 10-5. Dodgers' fourth consecutive loss, tied for their longest streak this season. They led 3-0 in the first inning. They lose 10-5. Cubs entered Monday 0-6 this season when trailing by at least 3 runs in the first inning. They get their 7th win this season when trailing by 3 runs or more, tied for the 3rd most in Major League Baseball. 10-5 win over the Dodgers, using the long ball to do it. Speaking of homers, the Phillies went into Monday as one of the 5 teams this season that had not hit a grand slam. But if you speak it into existence,
8: Phillies don't have a grand slam still yet this season. No balls, 1 strike. Here's the pitch. Breaking ball swung on, hit up the alley, left center field. Going back is Lyle at the wall. It's gone. There's your grand slam as Derek Hill does it to DC again. 4-3, Phillies lead it. Derek Hill with his 9th home run of the season. It's the first grand slam of the year for the Phillies as he has turned this one around.
28: The Phillies taking the lead there in the 7th inning, and they'd add some insurance an inning later.
8: And the pitch swung on, lined hard to center field straight away. Going back, he's Young to the track. Look it up. It's gone into the hedges, and Harper with a 2-run shot to dead center. Extends his hitting streak. It's his 24th home run of the season, and there's your insurance. It's 6-3 Phillies in the 8th.
28: 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Phillies a 6-3 win over the Nationals. Bryce Harper with that shot in the 8th inning. Consecutive games with a home run for the first time since June 20th and 21st against the Mets. Phillies snapping a 6-game losing streak in games where Aaron Nola was the starting pitcher. Well, Tarek Skubal will start and make his debut for the Dodgers on Tuesday. Another high-profile debut on Monday. That's next. SportsCenter All Night continues. It's ESPN Radio.
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10: 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Baseball's trade deadline passing Monday afternoon. Another big trade that we saw as we came out of the weekend. Kelsey Plum traded from L.A. to Phoenix, landing with the Mercury in the WNBA. As for moving midseason?
11: As far as, you know, midseason things go, you know, at the end of the day, basketball's basketball. I think at the end of the day, you just rely on your habits. And, I've gotten to play for Nate, Team USA, and then I've also gotten to play with Ka and AT at USA as well. And then I've competed against DB, Sammy, Mac for years. So, you know, I feel very familiar. And I think at the end of the day, like, basketball's basketball. You go up. You throw it up, you go, you do what you do. Don't try to overcomplicate it. As far as long-term goes, you know, I don't want to sound cliche, but I'm where my feet are. Last night it was in Portland. Two nights ago it was in Portland, and, you know, now it's here. But that's why I'm a professional. You know, I'm paid to play basketball at the highest level.
10: Monday, Plum back from injury and seeing action for the first time since June 21st and seeing action for the first time as a member of the Mercury.
12: Plum fakes. Gets it back. Shot clock at 5. Plum, let's fly. It hits. What a debut for Kelsey Plum.
10: It was on the USA Network. Plum coming back from injury and coming off the bench. 20 points in 20 minutes. Mercury, a 5-point win over the Sky. 106-101 over Chicago. Alyssa Thomas, 19 points, 15 rebounds, 12 assists. 21st career triple-double, extending the WNBA record for most triple-doubles. Kelsey Plum, 20 points, but the Mercury certainly facing an uphill climb. Handful of games out of a playoff spot. As far as adding Plum, does that move the needle in Phoenix? ESPN analyst Monica McNutt.
13: Well, it brings in a lot of hope, but I think it's important to point out the context of this one. It's probably not just about this season. Mathematically, the Mercury would need to win just about every game they have the rest of the way to put themselves in a real position to get into the playoffs. But as Kelsey Plum was asked pregame, and she said, I want to be where my feet are. But currently, this is a bit of a gamble for the Phoenix Mercury because they're hoping that she will decide to sign with them long term beyond just this year. The familiarity she has with Nate Tibbetts from USA Basketball, as well as Alyssa Thomas and Kalia Copper being her teammates with USA Basketball, I think matters. And postgame, Kalia Copper says she's really excited to be playing alongside Kelsey Plum again. So we'll see what happens.
10: Mercury get their fifth straight road win in Chicago. Longest streak in the history of the series. Las Vegas Aces putting it on Atlanta, winning by 22. Aces 109-87 over the Dream. Jackie Young, 28 points, 11 rebounds, 10 assists. First 25-point triple-double in Aces franchise history. Asia Wilson had 23 points. Aces with their seventh straight win against the Dream, extending their longest streak in the series history. They're the reigning champs. They've won three of the last four titles. A year ago, they went on a tear around this same time. Back to Monica McNutt.
13: you have to respect them because historically they have shown that they can do it. And I think when you look at how they were able to retain their core over the summer in a free agency that we expected to be a frenzy, Chelsea Gray, Asia Wilson, and the aforementioned Jackie Young are still as strong as ever. Now, the thing that I do question with this year's group is how deep they can go beyond their big three. I think there's a lot of pressure on them right now. But yes, now seems to be the time where we see this team begin to turn it over. One metric that I'm keeping an eye on is typically the champions are top six in defensive rating, except for what the Aces were able to do last year when they were eighth in defensive rating and still rattled off a title.
10: Aces get their seventh straight win following a loss. The team that won the title in 2024, the team not named the Aces, New York Liberty, Monday against Seattle.
12: Stewart trying to shake free and does to hit the shot.
14: That's a tough shot. That's a long defender. Ezzie Magmagor is a great defender. And Stewie's just able to create enough space and utilize her high release.
10: My 9 New York with the call. Liberty, 95-83 win over the Storm. Sabrina Ionescu, 200th career game. Only player in WNBA history to average 15 points per game, 5 rebounds, 5 assists in their first 200 games. Brandon Stewart, 24 points in the win for the Liberty. 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One of the greatest rivalries in college football doesn't happen this year, but USC Notre Dame will face each other in 2030. Trojans and Irish agreeing on a 4-year home-and-home arrangement. 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
15: A lot of different angles we can take this one from. Ultimately, for me, Kurt Cignetti will still be the head coach if he wants to be in 2030 of the Indiana Hoosiers. And so, yes, this feels like Marcus Freeman and friends. I don't even know if he'll still be in South Bend ducking Kurt Cignetti.
16: I don't know if that was part of the equation. I hadn't even thought about that angle of it, frankly. I just think it's a big deal for college football fans because you want your greatest rivalries if you're a college football fan. That's what makes college football so special, is the emotion. It is the rivalries. And you can't replace that on the NFL level. I mean, the NFL product from a football perspective is superior, right? We know it has the better athletes and all that. But at the same time, from an emotional perspective, there is nothing in this country like college football. And so rivalries are incredibly important for that component of the sport. And yes, Notre Dame can do whatever the heck it wants. And a lot of people still don't like that. But when it comes to bringing these rivalries and making sure that there's contracts in place that maintain them, I think that's important for the overall sport.
10: And the first two games of the series, 2030 and 2031, will be played in week one of the season. The 2030 matchup will be at the LA Coliseum. 2031 will be in South Bend. In 2032 and 2033, those games will land between weeks one and three. Mentioned the Golics back here at ESPN Radio. They're Notre Dame guys. As for the outlook for the Irish, Senior?
17: Their defense is loaded, not only with great talent led by Leonard Moore, the best cornerback and maybe the best defensive player in all of college football this year, but their depth is amazing from the line to the linebackers to the secondary. 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They know they didn't make the playoffs last year. They didn't. 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
10: It's always a high bar in South Bend with Notre Dame. 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
32: 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Sean McDermott, former Panthers defensive coordinator and Bills head coach, stops by. 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
10: Kelsey Plum makes her debut for the Phoenix Mercury. 20 points in 20 minutes off the bench as they rally for the win. Phillies getting their first grand slam of the season to beat Washington. Speaking of home runs, there were 10 of them in the Bronx.
33: The pitch to Burleson. A swing! There it goes! There's his third home run tonight! Unbelievable! Oh, baby, what a swing! A two-run homer for Burleson. Three home runs, six RBIs. Yes, he got his 18th home run in this series. He got it in this game. A three-homer night for him.
10: That's how it sounded on the Cardinals radio network. Cardinals hitting five home runs. Yankees hit five, but the Cardinals put up seven runs in the eighth inning and pulled away after the Yankees had rallied to take the lead. Cardinals win it 13-7. Alec Burleson, 3-for-5, all three hits. Home runs, as you heard. He now has 18 on the season. Three homers, six RBI in the win, and after the win, spoke with Cardinals TV.
0: What was the focus tonight?
34: The starter, he's got a really good heater, so you got to time it up. And then Hill's got a really good sinker. You got to get under it. And the last guy, a lot of the guys before me scared him off his changeup, so I got a slider to hit. But, up and down, I think we did a really good job. We battled the starter. We got him out in three innings. So any night you can do that, it's probably going to be a good night for you.
0: You put up some really great numbers in New York this season and in your career. What is it about this place?
34: Oh, I don't know. Maybe the traffic. Maybe I enjoy the traffic. I don't know.
0: Obviously, it's deadline day today, and there was a lot going on, a lot of emotions. I know your name was raised in those conversations. So was there a feeling maybe of relief, or what was the feeling in the clubhouse when it was over?
34: Yeah, definitely. Obviously, we lost some, key guys that, we really enjoy having in the locker room. But, for me personally, I want to be here. I want to help this team, through whatever this looks like over the next couple years. And I want to be here, and I want to, contribute to, a lot more wins in the future. So, I was relieved. It's nice to be here. And I love St. Louis, but, we lost some good guys, too. So, going to cheer them on from afar. But, overall, just a little relieved.
0: How fun was it, by the way, the comeback? Obviously, you don't want to lose that lead, but watching the at-bats and the battle back.
34: Yeah, definitely. Like I said, all the up and down the lineup, we did a really good job tonight. You get down and you feel like, you won the game in like the third or the fourth inning, and they come back and, we could have easily laid down, but, Churchy had some really good at-bats tonight, and obviously with Jimmy with the homer, and everybody up and down did a really good job. So, really happy for this team, and hopefully build on tomorrow.
0: Thanks for your time.
34: Of course, thank you.
10: Cardinals getting consecutive wins for the first time since the All-Star break. Burleson mentioning the trade deadline. More on that in a moment. He also mentioned, though, New York starter Cam Schlittler, season-low, 3 innings pitched. Did strike out 6, gave up 4 hits, but tied a career high with 5 walks, 4 earned runs, gave up a home run, 2-run shot in the first inning as well. Speaking of home runs, Rays Rockies.
1: As the pitch is driven deep to left field off the bat of coming arrow, he's got 2 homers today at Coors Field. His first trip here has been quite successful. Homer number 32, and it's 8-1 Tampa Bay. Boy, that got out in a heartbeat.
10: 620 WDAE. Rays had scored 14 runs in their previous 8 games combined. They scored 13 on Monday. 13-9 win over the Rockies, whose loss snaps a 3-game win streak. Junior Caminero, 2-for-5. The 2 home runs, 32 now on the season. Blue Jays and Astros.
2: First pitch, and Kirk rips one out into left field, and it's going to fly. Take a ride. Alejandro Kirk with a solo shot, and the Blue Jays take a 1-0 lead.
10: Sportsnet 590, the Fan. Blue Jays a 3-1 win over Houston. Astros' 6-game win streak comes to an end. Blue Jays winning 4 of their last 5. They allowed 7 earned runs total in that 5-game span. Tight one between the Pirates and the Brewers.
3: Here's a 2-0. And a swing and a ground ball up first. Fair ball. It will sneak past the sidewall and get into the right field corner. Lau is in. Reynolds is in. Valdez going to be waved home. The relay throw is late. Cut off at first. It's a bases clearing double. Spencer Horwitz knocks in 3. And the Pirates lead on the road. 3-0 in Milwaukee.
10: 3-run double in the third. Tying a season high for RBI. Did it twice prior. 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The Fan. Pirates, a 4-3 win over the Brewers. Pirates pitching had 12 strikeouts on Monday, double-digit strikeouts in 4 of the 5 games on their current road trip. SportsCenter All Night, ESPN Radio. Dodgers are on the road. They lost at Wrigley on Monday. Tuesday, they will have Tarek Skubal on the mound. Dodgers making the big move over the weekend prior to the trade deadline, landing Skubal in their deal with the Tigers. A lot of eye-rolling around baseball, but others pointing out L.A. just working within the system that Major League Baseball has set. That financial system certainly going to be in the spotlight as we approach the end of the year with labor strife looming. ESPN MLB insider Jeff Passan.
4: I think if you're looking at the top, you also should probably look at the bottom. And there is, as much as the Dodgers are spending right now, there's more room for the Brewers to spend. There is more room for the Rays to spend. And I think what this all comes back to, and we're going to see this going into December when the collective bargaining agreement expires on December 1st. And Major League Baseball is pushing for a salary cap right now, and the players are fighting it vociferously. And what ends up happening is you get into this argument, do you need a salary cap? Do you not need a salary cap? Games might get missed because of this argument. To me, ultimately, what what baseball should be looking for is not to necessarily constrict the ability for players to go out and make money, but it's to put the fairest system in place possible. MLB believes that's through the cap. The players believe otherwise. I think that if the Los Angeles Dodgers win a third consecutive World Series this year, Stephen A., a lot of owners won't be mad at it, because they feel like it just adds to this deluge, because every time the Dodgers go out and sign somebody, ugh, the Dodgers did it again. Every time the Dodgers go trade for somebody, ugh, the Dodgers again. I get it. Like, there's Dodger fatigue at this point. I think what we also have to understand is, like, baseball's a really hard thing to do. No National League team has ever won three consecutive World Series. That's an important thing for the Dodgers right now to try and do. Would be the first team since the Yankees in the late 90s and early 2000s to do so. And, you know, people were screaming about the Yankees back then. This is history repeating itself 25 years later.
10: Of course, this one came up at the trade deadline. Dodgers not spending. They did trade assets, though, to get Tarek Skubal. ESPN analyst Jessica Mendoza.
5: The pushback has been, you know, monstrous. And of course, you know, the Dodgers, the money they've spent, the talent that they have, I mean, everyone's reaction was so similar. But I think what people forget is this is a trade that was very much a realistic possibility for a lot of teams. I mean, you're talking about $9.5 million left on Tarek Skubal's deal. So this isn't the Dodgers going and spending an exuberant amount of money. It's the fact that they did have a farm system that they helped build, by the way. They took, when you look at two of the three of those prospects in River Ryan and Zaire Hope, specifically, those are two guys that they helped develop. They got in prior trades for not as much value, and they were able to go and get an arm like Tarek Skubal. So I love what Dave Roberts said, because I also agree so much with the fact that there's going to be blowback. This is a trade that a lot of teams could have done.
10: Tarek Skubal now with the Dodgers, officially introduced on Monday as he's joined the team. He will be on the mound for the Dodgers at Wrigley on Tuesday. ESPN's Jesse Rogers.
6: It's about fitting in with a new team, right? He actually said he wants to be a chameleon. Can you imagine him trying to be a chameleon on any other team in the league? But the Dodgers kind of can be. All sorts of all-stars littering this group. He says he wants to watch how the other players, especially the pitchers, go about their business. He's going to be a little creepy about it, he said. He's going to watch Yamamoto and his routine. Otani, when he gets back on the mound as well. And can you imagine? Tarek Skubal's never pitched at Wrigley Field. All of a sudden, tomorrow night's game got a little bit of an expensive ticket, per se. So we'll see how it all shakes down tomorrow. But he's doing a crash course. We saw him in the outfield talking to coaches, talking to the other pitchers. Of course, he has to huddle with Mark Pryor and his catchers in advance of tomorrow night. So he's trying to fit in, if the two-time Cy Young Award winner can just sort of do that in a quiet manner.
10: Dodgers making the move for Skubal over the weekend. There was another slew of deals prior to the deadline on Monday. Our ESPN crew, Buster Olney, Eduardo Perez, Tim Kirchin with Kevin Connors.
7: Let's focus on the deadline today, 30-some-odd trades. Who were the big winners today, in your opinion?
8: Well, I think the big winner was, one of the big winners was the Red Sox. They went and got Adley Rutschman. Let's not forget, they were 32-46. They have since gone 28-5. They got everyone in New England buzzing about this team, and they showed again today, we are going for this. Plus, they absolutely had to add another bat to this lineup, especially behind the plate. They got four home runs from their catchers. They had a 28-year-old switch hitter who was number one overall pick, and he made the All-Star team this year. They gave up a ton to get him. I think it was worth it, given the situation.
11: How about the Guardians, what they have been able to do? Look, they have a starting rotation that has not missed a start yet. Only five guys have been able to pitch the entire season for them. And then they go add Foster Griffin, who has had a fantastic season with the Nationals. He comes in just to add length to this rotation. Now you have Parker Messick, Gavin Williams, Cantillo, Ciccone as well, Tanner Bibee. But then you also go out and address the outfield situation as well. And when you go out and you're able to get Joe Adell to fit in beautifully in the outfield, now you're talking. You needed a right-handed guy that can hit the ball out of the ballpark, that can hit both righties and lefties. Joe Adell fits the mold for them in right field. Now you have a solid defense, a young solid defense to go at it. So the Guardians, to me, did a nice job of being able to represent in the American League Central.
7: Nipping on the heels of the Chicago White Sox, who were active as well. Buster, if the path to the National League Championship figured to run through Los Angeles, and it likely still may with the Dodgers there, who else in the National League among their competitors added to their team today?
12: Besides the Padres, Chicago Cubs. I think adding two guys to their rotation. Look, a couple weeks ago, we were talking to Craig Counsell, Cubs manager, and he said, it's no mystery. We need pitching, pitching, and pitching. They've had so many injuries, so to add Kevin Gausman. And now Clay Holmes today, a guy who his sinker ball is going to be a great match for that infield. The home field advantage that the Cubs have in Wrigley Field. I think there's two great adds for Chicago.
7: Winners for me, how about the Tampa Bay Rays? Freddy Peralta, Tyler Wells, yep. And Liam Hicks as well, a great hitting catcher.
12: Yeah, that's exactly right. They're getting deeper. Look, in the American League, you can reasonably dream about reaching the World Series if you added it this deadline.
8: Absolutely. I love what the Rays did with their pitching. They got six homers out of their catchers all year. Now they have a catcher who can hit the ball out of the ballpark.
10: And now we'll see how it translates on the field. As we hit the stretch run for Major League Baseball. 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
16: He's like Phil Mickelson in the sense of, if you were to go back and say 10 years ago, who is the player that is most likely to have a huge media career after football or after their sporting career, you would have probably said Aaron Rodgers and Phil Mickelson. Phil Mickelson, I could have seen him sitting in that Nick Faldo chair at the Masters for the next 30 years. Aaron Rodgers, I could have seen on Monday Night Football or on Sunday Night Football, etc. And both of those guys have essentially made it to where that part of their career is over. And I will say, last year when Aaron Rodgers was quieter, people said, oh, this shows he's getting away from the nonsense. Today, and I give McAfee credit for having him on, because McAfee, I would have him on too, I guess, if I were him. But it just showcases that Aaron Rodgers will always be Aaron Rodgers, and it's an example of why I think having him on your roster at this point in his career is worthless.
10: Matt Myron joining the ESPN Radio lineup this week. Weekday afternoons, 3:00 Eastern time. Speaking of quarterbacks, perhaps some good news in Indianapolis. ESPN's Ben Solak.
17: All eyes in Colts camp are on quarterback Daniel Jones, who is 7.5 months removed from the Achilles tear he suffered in November of last year. Both general manager Chris Ballard and head coach Shane Steichen tell me that they are excited, if not a little bit relieved, by how good Jones is moving around right now in training camp. Steichen in particular saying he doesn't need to adjust the training camp schedule at all for Jones's rehab. They don't need to manage his reps or take some of the rollouts out of the training camp install. No, they feel really good about where he's at and how he's moving. Now, the recovery is still in process. You know, Ballard admitted to me he's not exactly 100%. You can see him when he's moving out there, still ginger and learning how to trust the right foot again. And so when it comes to exploding out of the pocket on the run or really driving in those tight window throws off the back foot, it's still going to be a time. It's still going to be a ramp up for Jones. They expect more in a month, maybe 6 weeks, to see him closer to 100%. That, of course, brings us to week one of the regular season. And so Jones on a great track to play. Will we see a fully healthy Daniel Jones by week one? That's still in question, but the Colts feel wonderful about his recovery thus far.
10: Positive news for Indy, perhaps not so much in San Francisco. ESPN 49ers reporter Nick Wagoner.
18: The 49ers practiced on Monday without the services of star wide receiver Mike Evans. The team says he is dealing with a quad strain. It is not expected to be something serious, but it is worth monitoring. Evans did some work on the side today alongside a couple of other injured Niners receivers. That includes rookie DeJon Stribling, who is battling hamstring tightness, and veteran Christian Kirk, who has a calf issue. Of course, the Niners are already without Ricky Pearsall, who will have season-ending surgery on his knee in the coming weeks. That means the Niners practiced Monday without the services of all four of their projected top wideouts for 2026. The team is off on Tuesday, and we'll get a better idea of where Evans and those others stand when they return to practice on Wednesday.
10: NFL training camps in full swing. Not making a coaching change. That's next. SportsCenter All Night continues at ESPN Radio.
19: Coming up on the Tuesday edition of Unsportsmanlike with Chris Canty, Michelle Smallman, and me, Evan Cohen. The 49ers are dealing with another season-ending injury. I'll tell you if losing another wide receiver will impact Brock Purdy this season. It's Unsportsmanlike, 6 a.m. Eastern, right here on ESPN Radio, ESPN2, and ESPNU.
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2: 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Team USA went out in the round of 16 at the World Cup, unable to get past that hurdle once again. That said, Mauricio Pochettino has signed a new contract. He'll continue as manager of the U.S. men's national team. The new deal runs through the 2030 World Cup. 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
3: It's a big deal because it's continuity of the message from the top. It's continuity for a team that, while it's not as young as it was at the 2022 World Cup, it is still among the younger teams, we'll call it, on an international stage. So, yes, it's a big deal because I do think that if this is the direction that the powers that be, Cindy Parlow and friends at the U.S. Soccer Federation, believe is best for the men's national team, you absolutely have to keep the voice the same.
4: I mean, listen, I know that he became a huge star for this country during this World Cup, and we all remember the moments and him out there and the song Country Roads and all that stuff that defined this World Cup. The reality is this team really didn't get any further this World Cup when you consider the expanded World Cup than it had before. And so there's, I guess, two ways to look at this. Did you want him to come back when you feel like they should have been taking another step? But to your point, how do you expect the development if there is no continuity? And he was beloved during the run, and he really did seem to really embrace this team and this country. So it's a big deal. I'm not enough of a soccer expert to tell you if it was the right deal, but certainly it is a very big deal.
3: Amen to that.
2: A lot of deals being done around baseball's trade deadline, which came down on Monday. Padres trying to make their push for the postseason. They made moves, but then also fell to the Diamondbacks.
5: First pitch to Tawa. Swings and drives it out towards the left field corner. It's on its way and gone. Three-run homer. Tim Tawa, that's his fifth. And the Diamondbacks jump out in front 3-0.
2: Arizona Sports 98-7. 3-0 there. They beat the Padres 5-1. Diamondbacks improving to 22-11 against division opponents this season. That leads Major League Baseball. Giants a 5-1 win over the Rangers. Giants winning despite being out hit. Texas had 7 hits. Giants had 6. Third win this season when they've been out hit by their opponent.
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2: Dodgers will have the spotlight on them tonight as they roll out Tarek Skubal at Wrigley. But he'll also be trying to halt L.A.'s 4-game losing skid, swept by Boston over the weekend and the Monday game at Wrigley, Cubs Radio Network.
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7: 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Kevin Alcantara, his first career home run. 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
2: Giants were sellers at the deadline, but they had enough offense for a win at Texas. KNBR.
8: 3-0 Giants. Jung Woo Lee drives one to deep right field. At the wall. Gone! Jung Woo's got his second home run of the night. 4-0 Giants.
1: Number 3.
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9: Phillies don't have a grand slam still yet this season. No balls, one strike. Here's the pitch. Breaking ball swung on, hit up the alley, left center field.

0: first grand slam of the year for the Phillies as he has turned this one around.
1: Number two.
2: Wild one in the Bronx. Yankees rally with three homers in the seventh, including New York's newest acquisition, Luis Garcia. Yes, Network.
3: The 2-2. Garcia gets it.
2: Yankees would have four in the seventh to take the lead, but in the top of the eighth, the crowd in the Bronx was a bit more quiet. Cardinals Radio Network.
4: The pitch to Burleson. A swing! There it goes! There's his third home run tonight! Unbelievable! Oh, baby, what a swing! A two-run homer for Burleson. Three home runs, six RBIs. Yes, he got his 18th home run in this series. He got it in this game. A three-homer night for him.
2: And the Cardinals rally in the eighth, retake the lead, and beat the Yankees in the Bronx. Speaking of the National League, key moves at the trade deadline, ESPN's Tim Kirchen.
5: I really like what the Padres did. Going into the deadline, they'd won 8 out of 9 games. Before that, they were seriously considering trading Mason Miller, their overwhelmingly dominant closer, and maybe other bullpen pieces. Mm-hmm. But now that they're hot, they have added. They added Robbie Ray at the trade deadline, 1.65 ERA since the beginning of June. And they added Casey Mize from the Tigers.
2: Tigers also making, of course, the big move with Tarek Skubal. He'll make his debut for the Dodgers on Tuesday. Much more on that next. SportsCenter All Night continues. It's ESPN Radio.
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1: 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We give you all the reactions from the final day of the MLB trade deadline.
14: This was one of the most heartbreaking days. They also traded Taylor Ward, and they didn't trade Trevor Rogers. It was kind of confusing.
1: Mm-hmm. We've got all the storylines as NFL training camp is in full swing.
28: And after Tom Brady, this is the guy who stabilized the franchise, got you to the playoffs. You can't judge last year. It was a mess for everybody. Everybody was hurt. But your best chance to get to the playoffs is with the Baker Mayfield.
1: Will Tarik Skubal going to the Dodgers be the final straw for CBA negotiations?
29: I understand why people are criticizing the Dodgers, but the Dodgers are just doing what they should within a system that perhaps needs changing.
1: Plus, it's a busy day of baseball in the majors.
30: And a pitch swung on, lined hard to center field straight away. Going back is Young to the track. Look it up. It's gone into the hedges, and Harper with a two-run shot to dead center.
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2: 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Eyes of the baseball world will be on Wrigley Tuesday. Dodgers will be trotting out their newest ace. More on that in a moment. L.A., of course, pulling off the marquee deal leading up to the trade deadline. Baseball's deadline did pass Monday with nearly three dozen deals. Among the deals, Cubs landing Clay Holmes, Phillies add Luis Arraez, Milwaukee brings in Dustin May, Guardians acquiring Nathaniel Lowe in a trade with the Reds, Padres get in just under the wire, acquiring right-hander Casey Mize from the Tigers. Boston may have made the biggest move on Monday, adding catcher Adley Rutschman from the Orioles. But speaking of the AL East, which has seen things get rather interesting with Boston's recent run, Yankees still second in the division behind Tampa Bay. Monday in the Bronx, Cardinals build a 6-0 lead.
31: Waits on a pitch and turns on a pitch down the right field line. This ball is gone as Alec Burleson with a 2-home-run night tacks on 2 more runs for the Cardinals, and the Redbirds are now leading 6-0.
2: That was in the 4th inning, but in the 5th, Yankees hitting a pair of home runs to close within 6-3. Fast forward to the bottom of the 7th. More long balls. Pair of solo homers for the Yankees. And the guy that New York picked up as the trade deadline approached, Luis Garcia Jr.
3: The 2-2. Garcia gets it.
2: Yes, network with the call. It would be a 4-run bottom of the 7th for the Yankees, all on home runs as they take the lead. But in the top of the 8th, The Cardinals returning the favor, making a statement of their own.
0: The pitch for Church. A swing and a long one to right field. Way back. It's a gunner. A three-run homer for Nathan Church. And the Cardinals take the lead right back. It's 9-7 at Yankee Stadium. The pitch to Burleson. A swing. There it goes. There's his third home run tonight. Unbelievable. Oh, baby, what a swing. A two-run homer for Burleson. Three home runs, six RBIs. Yes, he got his 18th home run in this series. He got it in this game. A three-homer night for him.
2: Now it's out on the Cardinals radio network as St. Louis pulls away for a 13-7 win in New York over the Yankees. Cardinals' first win where they allow five home runs. First time they've done it, in fact, since 2009. In Cincinnati, they scored seven runs in the eighth inning to retake the lead and go on to the win, consecutive wins, in fact, for the Cardinals for the first time since the All-Star break. Cardinals and Yankees combined for 10 home runs, most combined homers in a single game in New York in Yankees history, regardless of the stadium they were playing in. Each team hitting five, Burleson hitting three of the five for the Cardinals. Yankees, as we heard, rally, but they ultimately lose at home. They're 3.5 games behind the Rays in the division. Red Sox, 5.5 back. They hold the top two wild card spots in the American League. So as for the team that in the division made the key move as the trade deadline loomed, ESPN insider Tim Kirchen says that was Boston.
5: The Red Sox were 32-46. They were hopelessly out of the pennant race, and now they've won 28 out of 33, and then they went and got Adley Rutschman today. They needed a catcher. They have four homers from their catchers all year. They get a 28-year-old switch-hitting catcher who made the All-Star game this year. They gave up a ton to get him, but they've got people at Fenway fired up again with how hot they've been. So they are going for it. I just love it when teams at the trade deadline go, we're giving up young kids. We don't care. We're trying to win this year. What a great thing.
2: Speaking of being fired up, the Dodgers and their fans are impressed at what the team did at the deadline. Dodgers picking up lefty Chris Bubich at the deadline from the Royals. Oh, they also added Tarek Skubal over the weekend.
6: I don't know if surprised would be the right word I would use. It became pretty clear what was going on, you know, later on after my start on Wednesday. Losing that game kind of felt like that was kind of it, you know, for me in Detroit. And so not surprised, but it didn't make the news any easier. I mean, I'm not going to sit here and say I'm the big piece. They've been a pretty good baseball team without me, so I'm just going to try and show up and kind of be a chameleon in a sense and fit right into these guys and just, you know, gel with them. You know, they've got the winning recipe. They understand what it takes to win. You know, I don't. Every team could trade for me. You know, every team could make that acquisition. I don't really sympathize with people that blame the Dodgers for anything they've done. You know, they've developed a really good organization. They draft well. They acquire talent really well. They retain talent. It's a winning organization. Now the complaints seem to be because they've won the last two World Series. You know, I don't think it was like that 3 years ago. So I don't really sympathize with people that are complaining because the Dodgers, you know, do all the right things.
2: Dodgers doing the right things in the eyes of their fans. There are those elsewhere who maintain LA's breaking baseball. Earlier on Unsportsmanlike, our guy Evan Cohen.
7: This is awesome for baseball. It's not just good for baseball. Mm-hmm. It's awesome for baseball. Because now, everyone is either going to love the Dodgers or hate the Dodgers. And if someone were to take them down, like the Blue Jays did almost last year in the World Series, it is a massive story. Baseball should be thrilled that this is happening because it's awesome for the sport. We have the most polarizing team in all of sports right here. We are sitting here and we are complaining that the Dodgers, within the rules of the sport, added a player that is awesome while everyone else sat there and didn't add that player. That's not their fault. I don't understand why we wouldn't be more mad at a team like the Tigers, who are 2.5 games back of the wild card, for trading him. You could say, well, if they don't make it to the wild card, they lose him for nothing. Okay, or you could re-sign him. And if you don't have enough to re-sign him, why is that? What are the finances around the sport? The Dodgers have done nothing wrong. They have done everything legal, moral, and ethical within the sport. People just don't like it. I'm not going to hate on the Dodgers. If you want to hate on the sport, go ahead. My team, the New York Mets, spends like the Dodgers. They do it incorrectly. They're not as smart as the Dodgers. But if my team did this, am I going to complain about it? No.
8: It's disgusting. It's annoying. And it's disgusting and annoying because it's the rich getting richer, but it's also disgusting and annoying because the Dodgers technically are doing nothing wrong. They are just better at this than everybody else, but it's not fun. If a billionaire tells you, hey, I just bought another yacht, are you like, wow, amazing, way to go? You're like, cool, rub it in. I don't have air conditioning. I don't think this is fun for other fans around Major League Baseball. The competitive balance is so out of whack. The Dodgers can get anybody they want. And then you see the return for him. You're like, that's all it took for them to get Skubal? It's just gotten out of control. And the worst part about this is it feels like a lockout is all but signed, sealed, delivered.
2: 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There are the cries, though, that the Dodgers aren't good for baseball with what they've been doing. LA team president Andrew Friedman.
9: Passionately disagree. Again, this is about the partnership that we have with our fans who come out 50,000 large and the passion that they have for this team. The guys in that clubhouse who are doing everything they can to put us in position to win a World Series. And fortunately, through the incredible work by our scouting staff, our player development staff, our front office, analytics group, all of our different departments have their fingerprints all over this. And so it's put us in position to not only be competitive here, but also to have a really strong farm system, which then puts us in position to be able to have these type conversations. And so I think it's incredible work by a lot of people that have allowed for this, and it's special, and we're not going to be flippant about this moment in time and how special this group, this era can be in the history of, you know, this incredibly storied organization. And we're going to do everything we can to keep doing what we can to win the last game of the year.
2: Dodgers using their resources over the past few days, landing a couple of more arms at the deadline. Tarek Skubal, Chris Bubich, ESPN's Tim Kirkjian.
5: Well, now they have 7, maybe 8, well above average starting pitchers when everyone's healthy. Now, a bunch of guys are hurt right now, but what Skubal does is it allows them to take their time bringing Ohtani back. Ohtani wants to pitch again, and they want him to pitch again, but if he can't, now they have a replacement who happens to be the best pitcher in the American League. And they are so loaded when they are completely healthy. The 5 best ERAs in baseball since 2023.
7: Yeah.
5: 4 of the 5 are on the Dodgers right now. That's how loaded they are. And if you want to have fun, go figure out who the top 3 Dodger starters are to start a playoff series and put them in order. Skubal might not even be with number 1. That's how good their rotation is with Yamamoto, who was a star in the World Series last year.
2: Let that sink in. Dodgers with 4 of the top 5 ERAs since 2023. For the record, the 5th one, the arm that LA does not have, Paul Skenes. Tarek Skubal will make his Dodgers debut tonight. He'll take the mound at Wrigley. As for Monday's matchup in Chicago, Dodgers jumped out to a 3-run lead on the Cubs in the first, but
10: the 4-seam, 2-seam fastball.
31: Deep drive, left center field. It's got a chance. Gone. Kevin Alcantara. His first career home run. Listen to this crowd.
11: Cubs were busy over the last 24 hours prior to the start of this one. The 0-1 to Bush is thrilled. Deep left center field going back. Paez. He looks up. It's gone. Just to the left of the 368 marker into the first couple of rows in the bleachers. Home run, Michael Bush. Solo shot the other way against his former team.
2: Cubs Radio Network. Cubs go on to double up the Dodgers 10-5. Dodgers' 4th consecutive loss, tied for their longest streak this season. They led 3-0 in the first inning. They lose 10-5. Cubs entered Monday 0-6 this season when trailing by at least 3 runs in the first inning. They get their seventh win this season when trailing by three runs or more, tied for the third most in Major League Baseball. 10-5 win over the Dodgers, using the long ball to do it. Speaking of homers, the Phillies went into Monday as one of the five teams this season that had not hit a grand slam. But if you speak it into existence...
12: Phillies don't have a grand slam still yet this season. No balls, one strike. Here's the pitch. Breaking ball swung on, hit up the alley, left center field. Going back is Lyle at the wall. It's going, and there's your grand slam as Derek Hill does it to D.C. again. 4-3, Phillies lead it. Derek Hill with his ninth home run of the season. It's the first grand slam of the year for the Phillies as he has turned this one around.
2: The Phillies taking the lead there in the seventh inning, and they'd add some insurance an inning later.
12: And the pitch swung on, lined hard to center field straight away. Going back is Young to the track. Look it up. It's gone into the hedges. And Harper with a two-run shot to dead center. Extends his hitting streak. It's his 24th home run of the season. And there's your insurance. It's 6-3 Phillies in the eighth.
2: Sports Radio 94 WIP. Phillies a 6-3 win over the Nationals. Bryce Harper with that shot in the eighth inning. Consecutive games with a home run for the first time since June 20th and 21st against the Mets. Phillies snapping a six-game losing streak in games where Aaron Nola was the starting pitcher. Well, Tarek Skubal will start and make his debut for the Dodgers on Tuesday. Another high-profile debut on Monday. That's next. SportsCenter All Night continues. It's ESPN Radio.
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6: 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Baseball's trade deadline passing Monday afternoon. Another big trade that we saw as we came out of the weekend. Kelsey Plum traded from L.A. to Phoenix, landing with the Mercury in the WNBA. As for moving midseason,
7: as far as, you know, midseason things go, you know, at the end of the day, basketball's basketball. You know, and so, like, I think at the end of the day, you just rely on your habits. And, you know, I've gotten to play for Nate, Team USA, and then I've also gotten to play with Ka and AT at USA as well. And then I've competed against DB, Sammy, Mac for years. So, you know, I feel very familiar. And I think at the end of the day, like, basketball is basketball. You go up, you throw it up, you go, you do what you do. You know, don't try to overcomplicate it. As far as long-term goes, you know, I don't want to sound cliche, but I'm where my feet are. You know, last night it was in Portland. Two nights ago it was in Portland, and, you know, now it's here. But that's why I'm a professional. You know, I'm paid to play basketball at the highest level.
6: Monday, Plum back from injury and seeing action for the first time since June 21st. And seeing action for the first time as a member of the Mercury.
8: Plum fakes, gets it back, shot clock at 5. Plum, let's fly, and hits! What a debut for Kelsey Plum!
6: It was on the USA Network, Plum coming back from injury and coming off the bench. 20 points in 20 minutes. Mercury, a 5-point win over the Sky, 106-101 over Chicago. Alyssa Thomas, 19 points, 15 rebounds, 12 assists, 21st career triple-double, extending the WNBA record for most triple-doubles. Kelsey Plum, 20 points, but the Mercury is certainly facing an uphill climb. Handful of games out of a playoff spot. As far as adding Plum, does that move the needle in Phoenix? ESPN analyst Monica McNutt.
9: Well, it brings in a lot of hope, but I think it's important to point out the context of this one. It's probably not just about this season. Mathematically, the Mercury would need to win just about every game they have the rest of the way to put themselves in a real position to get into the playoffs. But as Kelsey Plum was asked pregame, and she said, I want to be where my feet are. But currently, this is a bit of a gamble for the Phoenix Mercury because they're hoping that she will decide to sign with them long term beyond just this year. The familiarity she has with Nate Tibbetts from USA Basketball, as well as Alyssa Thomas and Kalia Copper being her teammates with USA Basketball, I think matters. And postgame, Kalia Copper said she's really excited to be playing alongside Kelsey Plum again. So we'll see what happens.
6: Mercury get their fifth straight road win in Chicago. Longest streak in the history of the series. Las Vegas Aces putting it on Atlanta, winning by 22. Aces 109-87 over the Dream. Jackie Young, 28 points, 11 rebounds, 10 assists. First 25-point triple-double in Aces franchise history. Asia Wilson had 23 points. Aces with their seventh straight win against the Dream, extending their longest streak in the series history. They're the reigning champs. They've won three of the last four titles. A year ago, they went on a tear around this same time. Back to Monica McNutt.
9: You have to respect them because historically they have shown that they can do it. And I think when you look at how they were able to retain their core over the summer in a free agency that we expected to be a frenzy, Chelsea Gray, Asia Wilson, and the aforementioned Jackie Young are still as strong as ever. Now, the thing that I do question with this year's group is how deep they can go beyond their big three. I think there's a lot of pressure on them right now. But yes, now seems to be the time where we see this team begin to turn it over. One metric that I'm keeping an eye on is typically the champions are top six in defensive rating, except for what the Aces were able to do last year when they were eighth in defensive rating and still rattled off a title.
6: Aces get their seventh straight win following a loss. The team that won the title in 2024, the team not named the Aces, New York Liberty, Monday against Seattle.
8: Stewart trying to shake free and does to hit the shot.
10: That's
2: a tough shot. That's a long defender. Ezzy Magmagor is a great defender. And Stewie's just able to create enough space and utilize her high release.
6: My 9 New York with the call. Liberty, 95-83 win over the Storm. Sabrina Ionescu, 200th career game. Only player in WNBA history to average 15 points per game, 5 rebounds, 5 assists in their first 200 games. Brandon Stewart, 24 points in the win for the Liberty. 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One of the greatest rivalries in college football doesn't happen this year, but USC Notre Dame will face each other in 2030. Trojans and Irish agreeing on a 4-year home-and-home arrangement. 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
10: A lot of different angles we can take this one from. Ultimately, for me, Kurt Cignetti will still be the head coach if he wants to be in 2030 of the Indiana Hoosiers. And so, yes, this feels like Marcus Freeman and friends. I don't even know if he'll still be in South Bend ducking Kurt Cignetti.
11: I don't know if that was part of the equation. I hadn't even thought about that angle of it, frankly. I just think it's a big deal for college football fans because you want your greatest rivalries if you're a college football fan. That's what makes college football so special, is the emotion. It is the rivalries. And you can't replace that on the NFL level. I mean, the NFL product from a football perspective is superior, right? We know it has the better athletes and all that. But at the same time, from an emotional perspective, there is nothing in this country like college football. And so rivalries are incredibly important for that component of the sport. And yes, Notre Dame can do whatever the heck it wants. And a lot of people still don't like that. But when it comes to bringing these rivalries and making sure that there's contracts in place that maintain them, I think that's important for the overall sport.
6: And the first two games of the series, 2030 and 2031, will be played in week one of the season. The 2030 matchup will be at the LA Coliseum. 2031 will be in South Bend. In 2032 and 2033, those games will land between weeks one and three. Mentioned the Golics back here at ESPN Radio. They're Notre Dame guys. As for the outlook for the Irish, Senior?
12: Their defense is loaded, not only with great talent led by Leonard Moore, the best cornerback and maybe the best defensive player in all of college football this year, but their depth is amazing, from the line to the linebackers to the secondary. So it's all right there for them. And again, they know they have to prove it. They know they didn't make the playoffs last year. They were mad about it, but they said, hey, you lose two games, you're in that position.
6: It's always a high bar in South Bend with Notre Dame. College football, of course, right around the corner. 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Who won? 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
10: Kelsey Plum makes her debut for the Phoenix Mercury. 20 points in 20 minutes off the bench as they rally for the win. Phillies getting their first grand slam of the season to beat Washington. Speaking of home runs, there were 10 of them in the Bronx.
11: The pitch to Burleson. A swing! There it goes! There's his third home run tonight! Unbelievable! Oh, baby, what a swing! A two-run homer for Burleson. Three home runs, six RBIs. Yes, he got his 18th home run in this series. He got it in this game. A three-homer night for him.
10: That's how it sounded on the Cardinals radio network. Cardinals hitting five home runs. Yankees hit five, but the Cardinals put up seven runs in the eighth inning and pulled away after the Yankees had rallied to take the lead. Cardinals win it 13-7. Alec Burleson, 3-for-5, all three hits. Home runs, as you heard. He now has 18 on the season. Three homers, six RBI in the win, and after the win, spoke with Cardinals TV.
12: What was the focus tonight?
13: The starter, he's got a really good heater, so you got to time it up. And then Hill's got a really good sinker. You got to get under it. And the last guy, a lot of the guys before me scared him off his changeup, so I got a slider to hit. But, up and down, I think we did a really good job. We battled the starter. We got him out in three innings. So any night you can do that, it's probably going to be a good night for you.
12: You put up some really great numbers in New York this season and in your career. What is it about this place?
13: Oh, I don't know. Maybe the traffic. Maybe I enjoy the traffic. I don't know.
12: Obviously, it's deadline day today, and there was a lot going on, a lot of emotions. I know your name was raised in those conversations. So was there a feeling maybe of relief, or what was the feeling in the clubhouse when it was over?
13: Yeah, definitely. Obviously, we lost some key guys that we really enjoy having in the locker room. But, for me personally, I want to be here. I want to help this team, through whatever this looks like over the next couple years. And I want to be here, and I want to, contribute to, a lot more wins in the future. So, I was relieved. It's nice to be here. And then I love St. Louis, but, we lost some good guys, too. So going to cheer them on from afar. But, overall, just a little relieved.
12: How fun was it, by the way, the comeback? Obviously, you don't want to lose that lead, but watching the at-bats and the battle back.
13: Yeah, definitely. Like I said, all the up and down the lineup, we did a really good job tonight. You get down and you feel like, you won the game in like the third or the fourth inning, and they come back and, we could have easily laid down, but, Churchy had some really good at-bats tonight, and obviously with Jimmy with the homer, and everybody up and down did a really good job. So, really happy for this team, and hopefully we'll build on tomorrow.
12: Thanks for your time.
13: Of course, thank you.
10: Cardinals getting consecutive wins for the first time since the All-Star break. Burleson mentioning the trade deadline. More on that in a moment. He also mentioned, though, New York starter Cam Schlittler, season-low three innings pitched. Did strike out six, gave up four hits, but tied a career high with five walks. four earned runs, gave up a home run, a two-run shot in the first inning as well. Speaking of home runs, Rays Rockies.
4: As the pitch is driven deep to left field off the bat of Caminero, he's got two homers today at Coors Field. His first trip here has been quite successful. Homer number 32, and it's 8-1 Tampa Bay. Boy, that got out in a heartbeat.
10: 620 WDAE. Rays had scored 14 runs in their previous eight games combined. They scored 13 on Monday. 13-9 win over the Rockies, whose loss snaps a three-game win streak. Junior Caminero, 2-for-5. The two home runs, 32 now on the season. Blue Jays and Astros.
14: First pitch, and Kirk rips one out into left field, and it's going to fly. Take a ride. Alejandro Kirk with a solo shot, and the Blue Jays take a 1-0 lead.
10: Sportsnet 590, the Fan. Blue Jays a 3-1 win over Houston. Astros' six-game win streak comes to an end. Blue Jays winning four of their last five. They allowed seven earned runs total in that five-game span. Tight one between the Pirates and the Brewers.
15: Here's a 2-0. And a swing and a ground ball up first. Fair ball. It will sneak past the sidewall and get into the right field corner. Lau is in. Reynolds is in. Valdez going to be waved home. The relay throw is late. Cut off at first. It's a bases clearing double. Spencer Horwitz knocks in three. And the Pirates lead on the road. 3-0 in Milwaukee.
10: Three-run double in the third. Tying a season high for RBI. Did it twice prior. 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The Fan. Pirates, a 4-3 win over the Brewers. Pirates pitching had 12 strikeouts on Monday, double-digit strikeouts in four of the five games on their current road trip. SportsCenter All Night, ESPN Radio. Dodgers are on the road. They lost at Wrigley on Monday. Tuesday, they will have Tarek Skubal on the mound. Dodgers making the big move over the weekend prior to the trade deadline, landing Skubal in their deal with the Tigers. A lot of eye-rolling around baseball, but others pointing out L.A. just working within the system that Major League Baseball has set. That financial system certainly going to be in the spotlight as we approach the end of the year with labor strife looming. ESPN MLB insider Jeff Passan.
16: I think if you're looking at the top, you also should probably look at the bottom. And there is, as much as the Dodgers are spending right now, there's more room for the Brewers to spend. There is more room for the Rays to spend. And I think what this all comes back to, and we're going to see this going into December when the collective bargaining agreement expires on December 1st. And Major League Baseball is pushing for a salary cap right now, and the players are fighting it vociferously. And what ends up happening is you get into this argument. Do you need a salary cap? Do you not need a salary cap? Games might get missed because of this argument. To me, ultimately, what baseball should be looking for is not to necessarily constrict the ability for players to go out and make money, but it's to put the fairest system in place possible. MLB believes that's through the cap. The players believe otherwise.
17: I think that if the Los Angeles Dodgers win a third consecutive World Series this year, Stephen A lot of owners won't be mad at it, because they feel like it just adds to this deluge, because every time the Dodgers go out and sign somebody, the Dodgers did it again. Every time the Dodgers go trade for somebody, the Dodgers again. I get it. Like, there's Dodger fatigue at this point. I think what we also have to understand is, like, baseball's a really hard thing to do. No National League team has ever won three consecutive World Series. That's an important thing for the Dodgers right now to try and do. Would be the first team since the Yankees in the late 90s and early 2000s to do so. And, you know, people were screaming about the Yankees back then. This is history repeating itself 25 years later.
10: Of course, this one came up at the trade deadline. Dodgers not spending. They did trade assets, though, to get Tarek Skubal. ESPN analyst Jessica Mendoza.
18: The pushback has been, you know, monstrous. And of course, you know, the Dodgers, the money they've spent, the talent that they have, I mean, everyone's reaction was so similar. But I think what people forget is this is a trade that was very much a realistic possibility for a lot of teams. I mean, you're talking about $9.5 million left on Tarek Skubal's deal. So this isn't the Dodgers going and spending an exuberant amount of money. It's the fact that they did have a farm system that they helped build, by the way. They took, when you look at two of the three of those prospects in River Ryan and Zaire Hope, specifically, those are two guys that they helped develop. They got in prior trades for not as much value, and they were able to go and get an arm like Tarek Skubal. So I love what Dave Roberts said, because I also agree so much with the fact that there's going to be blowback. But this is a trade that a lot of teams could have done.
10: Tarek Skubal now with the Dodgers, officially introduced on Monday as he's joined the team. He will be on the mound for the Dodgers at Wrigley on Tuesday. ESPN's Jesse Rogers.
19: It's about fitting in with a new team, right? He actually said he wants to be a chameleon. Can you imagine him trying to be a chameleon on any other team in the league? But the Dodgers kind of can be. All sorts of all-stars littering this group. He says he wants to watch how the other players, especially the pitchers, go about their business. He's going to be a little creepy about it, he said. He's going to watch Yamamoto and his routine. Otani, when he gets back on the mound as well. And can you imagine? Tarek Skubal's never pitched at Wrigley Field. All of a sudden, tomorrow night's game got a little bit of an expensive ticket, per se. So we'll see how it all shakes down tomorrow. But he's doing a crash course. Saw him in the outfield talking to coaches, talking to the other pitchers. Of course, he has to huddle with Mark Pryor and his catchers in advance of tomorrow night. So he's trying to fit in if the two-time Cy Young Award winner can just sort of do that in a quiet manner.
10: Dodgers making the move for Skubal over the weekend. There was another slew of deals prior to the deadline on Monday. Our ESPN crew, Buster Olney, Eduardo Perez, Tim Kirchin with Kevin Connors.
20: Let's focus on the deadline today, 30-some-odd trades. Who were the big winners today, in your opinion?
21: Well, I think the big winner was, one of the big winners was the Red Sox. They went and got Adley Rutschman. Let's not forget, they were 32-46. They have since gone 28-5. They got everyone in New England buzzing about this team, and they showed again today, we are going for this. Plus, they absolutely had to add another bat to this lineup, especially behind the plate. They got four home runs from their catchers. They had a 28-year-old switch hitter who was number one overall pick, and he made the All-Star team this year. They gave up a ton to get him. I think it was worth it, given the situation.
22: How about the Guardians, what they have been able to do? Look, they have a starting rotation that has not missed a start yet. Only five guys have been able to pitch the entire season for them. And then they go add Foster Griffin, who has had a fantastic season with the Nationals. He comes in just to add length to this rotation. Now you have Parker Messick, Gavin Williams, Cantillo, Cicconi as well, Tanner Bibee. But then you also go out and address the outfield situation as well. And when you go out and you're able to get Joe Adell to fit in beautifully in the outfield, now you're talking. You needed a right-handed guy that can hit the ball out of the ballpark, that can hit both righties and lefties. Joe Adell fits the mold for them in right field. Now you have a solid defense, a young solid defense to go at it. So the Guardians, to me, did a nice job of being able to represent in the American League Central.
20: Nipping on the heels of the Chicago White Sox, who were active as well. Buster, if the path to the National League Championship figured to run through Los Angeles, and it likely still may with the Dodgers there, who else in the National League among their competitors added to their team today?
23: Besides the Padres, Chicago Cubs. I think adding two guys to their rotation. Look, a couple weeks ago, we were talking to Craig Counsell, Cubs manager, and he said, it's no mystery. We need pitching, pitching, and pitching. They've had so many injuries, so to add Kevin Gausman, and now Clay Holmes today, a guy who his sinker ball is going to be a great match for that infield, the home field advantage that the Cubs have in Wrigley Field. I think there's two great adds for Chicago.
20: Winners for me, how about the Tampa Bay Rays? Freddy Peralta, Tyler Wells, yep, and Liam Hicks as well, a great hitting catcher.
23: Yeah, that's exactly right. They're getting deeper. Look, in the American League, you can reasonably dream about reaching the World Series if you added it this deadline.
21: Absolutely. I love what the Rays did with their pitching. They got six homers out of their catchers all year. Now they have a catcher who can hit the ball out of the ballpark.
10: And now we'll see how it translates on the field as we hit the stretch run for Major League Baseball. SportsCenter All Night, ESPN Radio.
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0: He's like Phil Mickelson in the sense of, if you were to go back and say 10 years ago, who is the player that is most likely to have a huge media career after football or after their sporting career, you would have probably said Aaron Rodgers and Phil Mickelson. Phil Mickelson, I could have seen him sitting in that Nick Faldo chair at the Masters for the next 30 years. Aaron Rodgers, I could have seen on Monday Night Football or on Sunday Night Football, etc. And both of those guys have essentially made it to where that part of their career is over. And I will say, last year when Aaron Rodgers was quieter, people said, oh, this shows he's getting away from the nonsense. Today, and I give McAfee credit for having him on, because McAfee, I would have him on too, I guess, if I were him. But it just showcases that Aaron Rodgers will always be Aaron Rodgers, and it's an example of why I think having him on your roster at this point in his career is worthless.
10: Matt Myron joining the ESPN Radio lineup this week. Weekday afternoons, 3 o'clock Eastern time. Speaking of quarterbacks, perhaps some good news in Indianapolis, ESPN's Ben Solak.
1: All eyes in Colts camp are on quarterback Daniel Jones, who is 7.5 months removed from the Achilles tear he suffered in November of last year. Both general manager Chris Ballard and head coach Shane Steichen tell me that they are excited, if not a little bit relieved, by how good Jones is moving around right now in training camp. Steichen in particular saying he doesn't need to adjust the training camp schedule at all for Jones' rehab. They don't need to manage his reps or take some of the rollouts out of the training camp install. No, they feel really good about where he's at and how he's moving. Now, the recovery is still in process. You know, Ballard admitted to me he's not exactly 100%. You can see him when he's moving out there, still ginger and learning how to trust the right foot again. And so when it comes to exploding out of the pocket on the run or really driving in those tight window throws off the back foot, it's still going to be a time. It's still going to be a ramp up for Jones. They expect more in a month, maybe 6 weeks, to see him closer to 100%. That, of course, brings us to week one of the regular season. And so Jones is on a great track to play. Will we see a fully healthy Daniel Jones by week one? That's still in question, but the Colts feel wonderful about his recovery thus far.
10: Some positive news for Indy, perhaps not so much in San Francisco. ESPN 49ers reporter Nick Wagoner.
2: The 49ers practiced on Monday without the services of star wide receiver Mike Evans. The team says he is dealing with a quad strain. It is not expected to be something serious, but it is worth monitoring. Evans did some work on the side today alongside a couple of other injured Niners receivers. That includes rookie DeJon Stribling, who is battling hamstring tightness, and veteran Christian Kirk, who has a calf issue. Of course, the Niners are already without Ricky Pearsall, who will have season-ending surgery on his knee in the coming weeks. That means the Niners practiced Monday without the services of all four of their projected top wideouts for 2026. The team is off on Tuesday, and we'll get a better idea of where Evans and those others stand when they return to practice on Wednesday.
10: NFL training camps in full swing. Not making a coaching change. That's next. SportsCenter All Night continues at ESPN Radio.
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2: 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Team USA went out in the round of 16 at the World Cup, unable to get past that hurdle once again. That said, Mauricio Pochettino has signed a new contract. He'll continue as manager of the U.S. men's national team. The new deal runs through the 2030 World Cup. 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
3: It's a big deal because it's continuity of the message from the top. It's continuity for a team that, while it's not as young as it was at the 2022 World Cup, it is still among the younger teams, we'll call it, on an international stage. So, yes, it's a big deal because I do think that if this is the direction that the powers that be, Cindy Parlow and friends at the U.S. Soccer Federation, believe is best for the men's national team, you absolutely have to keep the voice the same.
4: I mean, listen, I know that he became a huge star for this country during this World Cup, and we all remember the moments and him out there and the song Country Roads and all that stuff that defined this World Cup. The reality is this team really didn't get any further this World Cup when you consider the expanded World Cup than it had before. And so there's, I guess, two ways to look at this. Did you want him to come back when you feel like they should have been taking another step? But to your point, how do you expect the development if there is no continuity? And he was beloved during the run, and he really did seem to really embrace this team and this country. So it's a big deal. I'm not enough of a soccer expert to tell you if it was the right deal, but certainly it is a very big deal.
3: Amen to that.
2: A lot of deals being done around baseball's trade deadline, which came down on Monday. Padres trying to make their push for the postseason. They made moves, but then also fell to the Diamondbacks.
5: First pitch to Tawa. Swings and drives it out towards the left field corner. It's on its way and gone. Three-run homer, Tim Tawa. That's his fifth. And the Diamondbacks jump out in front 3-0.
2: Arizona Sports 98-7. 3-0 there. They beat the Padres 5-1. Diamondbacks improving to 22-11 against division opponents this season. That leads Major League Baseball. Giants a 5-1 win over the Rangers. Giants winning despite being out hit. Texas had 7 hits. Giants had 6. Third win this season when they've been out hit by their opponent.
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2: Dodgers will have the spotlight on them tonight as they roll out Tarek Skubal and Wrigley. But he'll also be trying to halt LA's 4-game losing skid, swept by Boston over the weekend and the Monday game at Wrigley. 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
8: 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It's got a chance. Gone. Kevin Alcantara. His first career home run. 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
1: Four.
2: Giants were sellers at the deadline, but they had enough offense for a win at Texas. KNBR.
9: 3-0 Giants. Jung Woo Lee drives one to deep right field. At the wall. Gone! Jung Woo's got his second home run of the night. 4-0 Giants.
1: Number 3.
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10: Phillies don't have a grand slam still yet this season. No balls, one strike. Here's the pitch. Breaking ball swung on, hit up the alley, left center field. Going back is Lyle at the wall. It's going. There's your grand slam as Derek Hill does it to DC again. 4-3, Phillies lead it. Derek Hill with his 9th home run of the season. It's the first grand slam of the year for the Phillies as he has turned this one around.
1: Number 2.
2: Wild one in the Bronx. Yankees rally with 3 homers in the 7th, including New York's newest acquisition, Luis Garcia. Yes, Network.
11: 2-2. Garcia gets it right.
2: Yankees would have 4 in the 7th to take the lead, but in the top of the 8th, the crowd in the Bronx was a bit more quiet. Cardinals

0: The pitch to Burleson. A swing! There it goes! There's his third home run tonight! Unbelievable! Oh, baby, what a swing! A two-run homer for Burleson. Three home runs, six RBIs. Yes, he got his 18th home run in this series. He got it in this game. A three-homer night for him.
1: And the Cardinals rally in the eighth, retake the lead, and beat the Yankees in the Bronx. Speaking of the National League, key moves at the trade deadline, ESPN's Tim Kirchen.
2: I really like what the Padres did. Going into the deadline, they'd won 8 out of 9 games. Before that, they were seriously considering trading Mason Miller, their overwhelmingly dominant closer, and maybe other bullpen pieces. Mm-hmm. But now that they're hot, they have added. They added Robbie Ray at the trade deadline, 1.65 ERA since the beginning of June. And they added Casey Mize from the Tigers.
1: Tigers also making, of course, the big move with Tarek Skubal. He'll make his debut for the Dodgers on Tuesday. Much more on that next. SportsCenter All Night continues. It's ESPN Radio.
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23: 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Just missed a putt on 17 to take the lead. I got to play the hardest hole out here. Put a peg in the ground, ready, aim, 330 down the middle. Stuff it to 10 feet. Sam misses his putt 22 seconds. put my name on the jug.
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3: To give you all the reactions from the final day of the MLB trade deadline.
2: This was one of the most heartbreaking days. They also traded Taylor Ward, and they didn't trade Trevor Rogers. It was kind of confusing.
3: Mm-hmm. We've got all the storylines as NFL training camp is in full swing.
4: And after Tom Brady, this is the guy who stabilized the franchise, got you to the playoffs. You can't judge last year. It was a mess for everybody. Everybody was hurt. But your best chance to get to the playoffs is with the Baker Mayfield.
3: Will Tariq Skubal going to the Dodgers be the final straw for CBA negotiations?
24: I understand why people are criticizing the Dodgers, but the Dodgers are just doing what they should within a system that perhaps needs changing.
3: Plus, it's a busy day of baseball in the majors.
25: And a pitch. Swung on, lined hard to center field straight away. Going back is Young to the track. Look it up. It's gone into the hedges, and Harper with a two-run shot to dead center.
26: I would go so far as to say pretty much everyone on ESPN radio could beat me up, except Evan Cohen. 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
28: 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ESPN F, Sirius XM Channel 80. Eyes of the baseball world will be on Wrigley Tuesday. Dodgers will be trotting out their newest ace. More on that in a moment. L.A., of course, pulling off the marquee deal leading up to the trade deadline. Baseball's deadline did pass Monday with nearly three dozen deals. Among the deals, Cubs landing Clay Holmes, Phillies add Luis Arraez, Milwaukee brings in Dustin May, Guardians acquiring Nathaniel Lowe in a trade with the Reds, Padres get in just under the wire, acquiring right-hander Casey Mize from the Tigers. Boston may have made the biggest move on Monday, adding catcher Adley Rutschman from the Orioles. But speaking of the AL East, which has seen things get rather interesting with Boston's recent run, Yankees still second in the division behind Tampa Bay. Monday in the Bronx, Cardinals build a 6-0 lead.
29: Waits on a pitch and turns on a pitch down the right field line. This ball is gone as Alec Burleson with a 2-home-run night tacks on 2 more runs for the Cardinals, and the Redbirds are now leading 6-0.
28: That was in the 4th inning, but in the 5th, Yankees hitting a pair of home runs to close within 6-3. Fast forward to the bottom of the 7th. More long balls. Pair of solo homers for the Yankees. And the guy that New York picked up as the trade deadline approached, Luis Garcia Jr.
30: The 2-2. Garcia gets it right. Deep right field. Welcome to
28: Yes, Network with the call. It would be a 4-run bottom of the 7th for the Yankees, all on home runs as they take the lead. But in the top of the 8th, the Cardinals returning the favor, making a statement of their own.
29: The pitch for Church. A swing and a long one to right field. Way back. It's a gunner. A 3-run homer for Nathan Church. And the Cardinals take the lead right back. It's 9-7 at Yankee Stadium.
25: The pitch to Burleson.
29: A swing. There it goes. There's his third home run tonight. Unbelievable. Oh, baby, what a swing. A 2-run homer for Burleson. 3 home runs. 6 RBIs. Yes, he got his 18th home run in this series. He got it in this game. A 3-homer night for him.
28: That's how it sounded on the Cardinals radio network as St. Louis pulls away for a 13-7 win in New York over the Yankees. Cardinals' first win where they allow 5 home runs. First time they've done it, in fact, since 2009 in Cincinnati. They scored 7 runs in the 8th inning to retake the lead and go on to the win. Consecutive wins, in fact, for the Cardinals for the first time since the All-Star break. Cardinals and Yankees combined for 10 home runs. Most combined homers in a single game in New York in Yankees history, regardless of the stadium they were playing in. Each team hitting 5, Burleson hitting 3 of the 5 for the Cardinals. Yankees, as we heard, rally, but they ultimately lose at home. They're 3.5 games behind the Rays in the division. Red Sox, 5.5 back. They hold the top 2 wild card spots in the American League. So as for the team that in the division made the key move as the trade deadline loomed, ESPN insider Tim Kirchen says that was Boston.
5: The Red Sox were 32-46. They were hopelessly out of the pennant race, and now they've won 28 out of 33, and then they went and got Adley Rutschman today. They needed a catcher. They have 4 homers from their catchers all year. They get a 28-year-old switch-hitting catcher who made the All-Star game this year. They gave up a ton to get him, but they've got people at Fenway fired up again with how hot they've been. So they are going for it. I just love it when teams at the trade deadline go, we're giving up young kids. We don't care. We're trying to win this year. What a great thing.
28: Speaking of being fired up, the Dodgers and their fans are impressed at what the team did at the deadline. Dodgers picking up lefty Chris Bubich at the deadline from the Royals. Oh, they also added Tarek Skubal over the weekend.
6: I don't know if surprised would be the right word I would use. It became pretty clear what was going on, you know, later on after my start on Wednesday. Losing that game kind of felt like that was kind of it, you know, for me in Detroit. And so not surprised, but it didn't make the news any easier. I mean, I'm not gonna sit here and say I'm the big piece. They've been a pretty good baseball team without me, so I'm just gonna try and show up and kind of be a chameleon in a sense and fit right into these guys and just, you know, gel with them. You know, they've got the winning recipe. They understand what it takes to win. You know, I don't. Every team could trade for me. You know, every team could make that acquisition. I don't really sympathize with people that blame the Dodgers for anything they've done. You know, they've developed a really good organization. They draft well. They acquire talent really well. They retain talent. It's a winning organization. Now the complaints seem to be because they've won the last 2 World Series. You know, I don't think it was like that 3 years ago. So I don't really sympathize with people that are complaining because the Dodgers, you know, do all the right things.
28: Dodgers doing the right things in the eyes of their fans. There are those elsewhere who maintain LA's breaking baseball. Earlier on Unsportsmanlike, our guy Evan Cohen.
7: This is awesome for baseball. It's not just good for baseball. Mm-hmm. It's awesome for baseball. Because now everyone is either going to love the Dodgers or hate the Dodgers. And if someone were to take them down, like the Blue Jays did almost last year in the World Series, it is a massive story. Baseball should be thrilled that this is happening because it's awesome for the sport. We have the most polarizing team in all of sports right here. We are sitting here and we are complaining that the Dodgers, within the rules of the sport, added a player that is awesome while everyone else sat there and didn't add that player. That's not their fault. I don't understand why we wouldn't be more mad at a team like the Tigers, who are 2.5 games back of the wild card for trading him. You could say, well, if they don't make it to the wild card, they lose him for nothing. Okay, or you could re-sign him. And if you don't have enough to re-sign him, why is that? What are the finances around the sport? The Dodgers have done nothing wrong. They have done everything legal, moral, and ethical within the sport. People just don't like it. I'm not going to hate on the Dodgers. If you want to hate on the sport, go ahead. My team, the New York Mets, spends like the Dodgers. They do it incorrectly. They're not as smart as the Dodgers. But if my team did this, am I going to complain about it? No.
8: It's disgusting. It's annoying. And it's disgusting and annoying because it's the rich getting richer, but it's also disgusting and annoying because the Dodgers technically are doing nothing wrong. They are just better at this than everybody else, but it's not fun. If a billionaire tells you, hey, I just bought another yacht, are you like, wow, amazing, way to go? You're like, cool, rub it in. I don't have air conditioning. I don't think this is fun for other fans around Major League Baseball. The competitive balance is so out of whack. The Dodgers can get anybody they want. And then you see the return for him. You're like, that's all it took for them to get Skubal? It's just gotten out of control. And the worst part about this is it feels like a lockout is all but signed, sealed, delivered.
28: Smalls, Evan, Unsportsmanlike, weekdays, 6 a.m. Eastern here on ESPN Radio. There are the cries, though, that the Dodgers aren't good for baseball with what they've been doing. L.A. team president Andrew Friedman.
9: Passionately disagree. Again, this is about the partnership that we have with our fans who come out 50,000 large and the passion that they have for this team, the guys in that clubhouse who are doing everything they can to put us in position to win a World Series. And fortunately, through the incredible work by our scouting staff, our player development staff, our front office analytics group, all of our different departments have their fingerprints all over this. And so it's put us in position to not only be competitive here, but also to have a really strong farm system, which then puts us in position to be able to have these type conversations. And so I think it's incredible work by a lot of people that have allowed for this, and it's special, and we're not going to be flippant about this moment in time and how special this group, this era can be in the history of, you know, this incredibly storied organization, and we're going to do everything we can to keep doing what we can to win the last game of the year.
28: Dodgers using their resources over the past few days, landing a couple of more arms at the deadline. Derek Skubal, Chris Bubich, ESPN's Tim Kirkjian.
5: Well, now they have seven, maybe eight, well above average starting pitchers when everyone's healthy. Now, a bunch of guys are hurt right now, but right. What Skubal does is it allows them to take their time bringing Ohtani back. Ohtani wants to pitch again, and they want him to pitch again, but if he can't, now they have a replacement who happens to be the best pitcher in the American League. And they are so loaded when they are completely healthy. The five best ERAs in baseball since 2023.
7: Yeah.
5: Four of the five are on the Dodgers right now. That's how loaded they are. And if you want to have fun, go figure out who the top three Dodger starters are to start a playoff series and put them in order. Skubal might not even be number one. That's how good their rotation is with Yamamoto, who was a star in the World Series last year.
28: Let that sink in. Dodgers with four of the top five ERAs since 2023. For the record, the fifth one, the arm that LA does not have, Paul Skenes. Tarek Skubal will make his Dodgers debut tonight. He'll take the mound at Wrigley. As for Monday's matchup in Chicago, Dodgers jumped out to a three-run lead on the Cubs in the first, but
10: the four-seam, two-seam fastball. Deep drive, left center field. It's got a chance. His first career home run. Listen to this crowd.
11: Cubs were busy over the last 24 hours prior to the start of this one. The 0-1 to Bush is thrilled. Deep left center field going back. Paez, he looks up. It's gone! Just to the left of the 368 marker into the first couple of rows in the bleachers. Home run, Michael Bush. Solo shot the other way against his former team.
28: Cubs Radio Network. Cubs go on to double up the Dodgers 10-5. Dodgers' fourth consecutive loss, tied for their longest streak this season. They led 3-0 in the first inning. They lose 10-5. Cubs entered Monday 0-6 this season when trailing by at least three runs in the first inning. They get their seventh win this season when trailing by three runs or more, tied for the third most in Major League Baseball. 10-5 win over the Dodgers, using the long ball to do it. Speaking of homers, the Phillies went into Monday as one of the five teams this season that had not hit a grand slam. But if you speak it into existence,
12: Phillies don't have a grand slam still yet this season. No balls, one strike. Here's the pitch. Breaking ball swung on, hit up the alley, left center field. Going back is Lyle at the wall. It's going. There's your grand slam as Derek Hill does it to DC again. 4-3, Phillies lead it. Derek Hill with his ninth home run of the season. It's the first grand slam of the year for the Phillies as he has turned this one around.
28: The Phillies taking the lead there in the seventh inning, and they'd add some insurance an inning later.
12: And a pitch. Swung on. Lined hard to center field straight away. Going back is Young to the track. Look it up. It's gone into the hedges. And Harper with a two-run shot to dead center. Extends his hitting streak. It's his 24th home run of the season. And there's your insurance. It's 6-3 Phillies in the eighth.
28: 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Phillies a 6-3 win over the Nationals. Bryce Harper with that shot in the eighth inning. Consecutive games with a home run for the first time since June 20th and 21st against the Mets. Phillies snapping a six-game losing streak in games where Aaron Nola was the starting pitcher. Well, Tarek Skubal will start and make his debut for the Dodgers on Tuesday. Another high-profile debut on Monday. That's next. SportsCenter All Night continues. It's ESPN Radio.
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28: 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Baseball's trade deadline passing Monday afternoon. Another big trade that we saw as we came out of the weekend. Kelsey Plum traded from L.A. to Phoenix, landing with the Mercury in the WNBA. As for moving midseason,
0: as far as, you know, midseason and things go, you know, at the end of the day, basketball is basketball. You know, and so, like, I think at the end of the day, you just rely on your habits. And, you know, I've gotten to play for Nate, Team USA, and then I've also gotten to play with Ka and AT at USA as well. And then I've competed against DB, Sammy, Mac for years. So, you know, I feel very familiar. And I think at the end of the day, like, basketball is basketball. You go up, you throw it up, you go, you do what you do. You know, don't try to overcomplicate it. As far as long-term goes, you know, I don't want to sound cliche, but I'm where my feet are. You know, last night it was in Portland. Two nights ago it was in Portland, and, you know, now it's here. But that's why I'm a professional. You know, I'm paid to play basketball at the highest level.
28: Monday, Plum back from injury and seeing action for the first time since June 21st. And seeing action for the first time as a member of the Mercury.
1: Plum fakes, gets it back. Shot clock at 5. Plum, let's fly. It hits. What a debut for Kelsey Plum.
28: It was on the USA Network. Plum coming back from injury and coming off the bench. 20 points in 20 minutes. Mercury, a 5-point win over the Sky. 106-101 over Chicago. Alyssa Thomas, 19 points, 15 rebounds, 12 assists, 21st career triple-double, extending the WNBA record for most triple-doubles. Kelsey Plum, 20 points, but the Mercury certainly facing an uphill climb. Handful of games out of a playoff spot. As far as adding Plum, does that move the needle in Phoenix? ESPN analyst Monica McNutt.
2: Well, it brings in a lot of hope, but I think it's important to point out the context of this one. It's probably not just about this season. Mathematically, the Mercury would need to win just about every game they have the rest of the way to put themselves in a real position to get into the playoffs. But as Kelsey Plum was asked pregame, and she said, I want to be where my feet are. But currently, this is a bit of a gamble for the Phoenix Mercury because they're hoping that she will decide to sign with them long-term beyond just this year. The familiarity she has with Nate Tibbetts from USA Basketball, as well as Alyssa Thomas and Kalia Copper being her teammates with USA Basketball, I think matters. And postgame, Kalia Copper said she's really excited to be playing alongside Kelsey Plum again. So we'll see what happens.
28: Mercury get their fifth straight road win in Chicago. Longest streak in the history of the series. Las Vegas Aces putting it on Atlanta, winning by 22. Aces 109-87 over the Dream. Jackie Young, 28 points, 11 rebounds, 10 assists. First 25-point triple-double in Aces franchise history. Asia Wilson had 23 points. Aces with their seventh straight win against the Dream, extending their longest streak in the series history. They're the reigning champs. They've won three of the last four titles. A year ago, they went on a tear around this same time. Back to Monica McNutt.
2: You have to respect them because historically they have shown that they can do it. And I think when you look at how they were able to retain their core over the summer in a free agency that we expected to be a frenzy, Chelsea Gray, Asia Wilson, and the aforementioned Jackie Young are still as strong as ever. Now, the thing that I do question with this year's group is how deep they can go beyond their big three. I think there's a lot of pressure on them right now. But yes, now seems to be the time where we see this team begin to turn it over. One metric that I'm keeping an eye on is typically the champions are top six in defensive rating, except for what the Aces were able to do last year when they were eighth in defensive rating and still rattled off a title.
28: Aces get their seventh straight win following a loss. The team that won the title in 2024, the team not named the Aces, New York Liberty, Monday against Seattle.
1: Stewart trying to shake free and does to hit the shot.
4: That's a tough shot. That's a long defender. Ezzie Magmagor is a great defender. And Stewie's just able to create enough space and utilize her high release.
28: My Nine New York with the call. Liberty, 95-83 win over the Storm. Sabrina Ionescu, 200th career game. Only player in WNBA history to average 15 points per game, 5 rebounds, 5 assists in their first 200 games. Brandon Stewart, 24 points in the win for the Liberty. 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Of course, your local ESPN Radio affiliate as well. One of the greatest rivalries in college football doesn't happen this year, but USC Notre Dame will face each other in 2030. Trojans and Irish agreeing on a 4-year home-and-home arrangement. Earlier on ESPN Radio are Amber Wilson and Mia O'Brien.
5: A lot of different angles we can take this one from. Ultimately, for me, Kurt Cignetti will still be the head coach if he wants to be in 2030 of the Indiana Hoosiers. And so, yes, this feels like Marcus Freeman and friends. I don't even know if he'll still be in South Bend ducking Kurt Cignetti.
6: I don't know if that was part of the equation. I hadn't even thought about that angle of it, frankly. I just think it's a big deal for college football fans because you want your greatest rivalries if you're a college football fan. That's what makes college football so special is the emotion. It is the rivalries. And you can't replace that on the NFL level. I mean, the NFL product from a football perspective is superior, right? We know it has the better athletes and all that. But at the same time, from an emotional perspective, there is nothing in this country like college football. And so rivalries are incredibly important for that component of the sport. And yes, Notre Dame can do whatever the heck it wants. And a lot of people still don't like that. But when it comes to bringing these rivalries and making sure that there's contracts in place that maintain them, I think that's important for the overall sport.
28: And the first two games of the series, 2030 and 2031, will be played in week one of the season. The 2030 matchup will be at the LA Coliseum. 2031 will be in South Bend. In 2032 and 2033, those games will land between weeks one and three. Mentioned the Golics back here at ESPN Radio. They're Notre Dame guys. As for the outlook for the Irish, Senior?
8: Their defense is loaded, not only with great talent led by Leonard Moore, the best cornerback and maybe the best defensive player in all of college football this year, but their depth is amazing from the line to the linebackers to the secondary. 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They know they didn't make the playoffs last year. They didn't. 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
28: It's always a high bar in South Bend with Notre Dame. 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Straight ahead, baseball's trade deadline. Who won? 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It's ESPN Radio.
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1: What's up, y'all? It's Kyle Bailey coming up on a Tuesday show. We are loaded. Sean McDermott, former Panthers defensive coordinator and Bills head coach, stops by. 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
3: Kelsey Plum makes her debut for the Phoenix Mercury. 20 points in 20 minutes off the bench as they rally for the win. Phillies getting their first grand slam of the season to beat Washington. Speaking of home runs, there were 10 of them in the Bronx.
4: The pitch to Burleson.
5: A swing! There it goes! There's his third home run tonight! Unbelievable! Oh, baby, what a swing! A two-run homer for Burleson. Three home runs, six RBIs. Yes, he got his 18th home run in this series. He got it in this game. A three-homer night for him.
3: That's how it sounded on the Cardinals radio network. Cardinals hitting five home runs. Yankees hit five, but the Cardinals put up seven runs in the eighth inning and pulled away after the Yankees had rallied to take the lead. Cardinals win it 13-7. Alec Burleson, 3 for 5, all three hits. Home runs, as you heard. He now has 18 on the season. Three homers, six RBI in the win, and after the win, spoke with Cardinals TV.
6: What was the focus tonight?
7: The starter, he's got a really good heater, so you got to time it up. And then Hill's got a really good sinker. You got to get under it. And then the last guy, a lot of the guys before me scared him off his changeup, so I got a slider to hit. But, up and down, I think we did a really good job. We battled the starter. We got him out in three innings. So any night you can do that, it's probably going to be a good night for you.
6: You put up some really great numbers in New York this season and in your career. What is it about this place?
7: Oh, I don't know. Maybe the traffic. Maybe I enjoy the traffic. I don't know.
6: Obviously, it's deadline day today, and there was a lot going on, a lot of emotions. I know your name was raised in those conversations. So was there a feeling maybe of relief, or what was the feeling in the clubhouse when it was over?
7: Yeah, definitely. Obviously, we lost some, key guys that, we really enjoy having in the locker room. But, for me personally, I want to be here. I want to help this team, through whatever this looks like over the next couple years. And I want to be here, and I want to, contribute to, a lot more wins in the future. So, I was relieved. It's nice to be here. And I love St. Louis, but, we lost a few guys, too. So I'm going to cheer them on from afar. But, overall, just a little relieved.
6: How fun was it, by the way, the comeback? Obviously, you don't want to lose that lead, but watching the at-bats and the battle back.
7: Yeah, definitely. Like I said, all the up and down the lineup, we did a really good job tonight. You get down and you feel like, you won the game in like the third or the fourth inning, and they come back and, we could have easily laid down, but, Churchy had some really good at-bats tonight, and obviously with Jimmy with the homer, and everybody up and down did a really good job. So, really happy for this team, and hopefully build on tomorrow.
6: Thanks for your time.
7: Of course. Thank you.
3: Cardinals getting consecutive wins for the first time since the All-Star break. Burleson mentioning the trade deadline. More on that in a moment. He also mentioned, though, New York starter Cam Schlittler, season low, three innings pitched. Did strike out six, gave up four hits, but tied a career high with five walks, four earned runs, gave up a home run, a two-run shot in the first inning as well. Speaking of home runs, Rays Rockies.
8: As the pitch is driven deep to left field off the bat of Caminero, he's got two homers today at Coors Field. His first trip here has been quite successful. Homer number 32, and it's 8-1 Tampa Bay. Boy, that got out in a heartbeat.
3: 620 WDAE. Rays had scored 14 runs in their previous eight games combined. They scored 13 on Monday. 13-9 win over the Rockies, whose loss snaps a three-game win streak. Junior Caminero, 2 for 5. The two home runs, 32 now on the season. Blue Jays and Astros.
9: First pitch, and Kirk
4: rips one out into left field, and it's going to fly. Take a ride. Alejandro Kirk with a solo shot, and the Blue Jays take a 1-0 lead.
3: Sportsnet 590, The Fan. Blue Jays a 3-1 win over Houston. Astros' six-game win streak comes to an end. Blue Jays winning four of their last five. They allowed seven earned runs total in that five-game span. Tight one between the Pirates and the Brewers.
9: Here's a 2-0 and a swing and a ground ball up first. Fair ball. It will sneak past the sidewall and get into the right field corner. Lau is in. Reynolds is in. Valdez going to be waved home. The relay throw is late. Cut off at first. It's a bases clearing double. Spencer Horwitz knocks in three. And the Pirates lead on the road. 3-0 in Milwaukee.
3: Three-run double in the third. Tying a season high for RBI. Did it twice prior. 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The Fan. Pirates, a 4-3 win over the Brewers. Pirates pitching had 12 strikeouts on Monday, double-digit strikeouts in four of the five games on their current road trip. SportsCenter All Night, ESPN Radio. Dodgers are on the road. They lost at Wrigley on Monday. Tuesday, they will have Tarek Skubal on the mound. Dodgers making the big move over the weekend prior to the trade deadline, landing Skubal in their deal with the Tigers. A lot of eye-rolling around baseball, but others pointing out L.A. just working within the system that Major League Baseball has set. That financial system certainly going to be in the spotlight as we approach the end of the year with labor strife looming. ESPN MLB insider Jeff Passan.
10: I think if you're looking at the top, you also should probably look at the bottom. And there is, as much as the Dodgers are spending right now, there's more room for the Brewers to spend. There is more room for the Rays to spend. And I think what this all comes back to, and we're going to see this going into December when the collective bargaining agreement expires on December 1st. And Major League Baseball is pushing for a salary cap right now, and the players are fighting it vociferously. And what ends up happening is you get into this argument, do you need a salary cap? Do you not need a salary cap? Games might get missed because of this argument. To me, ultimately, what baseball should be looking for is not to necessarily constrict the ability for players to go out and make money, but it's to put the fairest system in place possible. MLB believes that's through the cap. The players believe otherwise.
11: I think that if the Los Angeles Dodgers win a third consecutive World Series this year, Stephen A lot of owners won't be mad at it, because they feel like it just adds to this deluge, because every time the Dodgers go out and sign somebody, the Dodgers did it again. Every time the Dodgers go trade for somebody, the Dodgers again. I get it. Like, there's Dodger fatigue at this point. I think what we also have to understand is, like, baseball's a really hard thing to do. No National League team has ever won three consecutive World Series. That's an important thing for the Dodgers right now to try and do. Would be the first team since the Yankees in the late 90s and early 2000s to do so. And, you know, people were screaming about the Yankees back then. This is history repeating itself 25 years later.
3: Of course, this one came up at the trade deadline. Dodgers not spending. They did trade assets, though, to get Tarek Skubal. ESPN analyst Jessica Mendoza.
12: The pushback has been, you know, monstrous. And of course, you know, the Dodgers, the money they've spent, the talent that they have, I mean, everyone's reaction was so similar. But I think what people forget is this is a trade that was very much a realistic possibility for a lot of teams. I mean, you're talking about $9.5 million left on Tarek Skubal's deal. So this isn't the Dodgers going and spending an exuberant amount of money. It's the fact that they did have a farm system that they helped build, by the way. They took, when you look at two of the three of those prospects in River Ryan and Zaire Hope, specifically, those are two guys that they helped develop. They got in prior trades for not as much value, and they were able to go and get an arm like Tarek Skubal. So I love what Dave Roberts said, because I also agree so much with the fact that there's going to be blowback, but this is a trade that a lot of teams could have done.
3: Tarek Skubal now with the Dodgers, officially introduced on Monday as he's joined the team. He will be on the mound for the Dodgers at Wrigley on Tuesday. ESPN's Jesse Rogers.
13: It's about fitting in with a new team, right? He actually said he wants to be a chameleon. Can you imagine him trying to be a chameleon on any other team in the league? But the Dodgers kind of can be. All sorts of all-stars littering this group. He says he wants to watch how the other players, especially the pitchers, go about their business. He's going to be a little creepy about it, he said. He's going to watch Yamamoto and his routine. Otani, when he gets back on the mound as well. And can you imagine? Tarek Skubal's never pitched at Wrigley Field. All of a sudden, tomorrow night's game, got a little bit of an expensive ticket, per se. So we'll see how it all shakes down tomorrow. But he's doing a crash course. Saw him in the outfield talking to coaches, talking to the other pitchers. Of course, he has to huddle with Mark Pryor and his catchers in advance of tomorrow night. So he's trying to fit in if the two-time Cy Young Award winner can just sort of do that in a quiet manner.
3: Dodgers making the move for Skubal over the weekend. There was another slew of deals prior to the deadline on Monday. Our ESPN crew, Buster Olney, Eduardo Perez, Tim Kirchin with Kevin Connors.
14: Let's focus on the deadline today, 30-some-odd trades. Who were the big winners today, in your opinion?
15: Well, I think the big winner was, one of the big winners was the Red Sox. They went and got Adley Rutschman. Let's not forget, they were 32-46. They have since gone 28-5. They got everyone in New England buzzing about this team, and they showed again today, we are going for this. Plus, they absolutely had to add another bat to this lineup, especially behind the plate. They got four home runs from their catchers. They had a 28-year-old switch hitter who was one number one overall pick. And he made the All-Star team this year. They gave up a ton to get him. I think it was worth it, given the situation.
16: How about the Guardians? What they have been able to do. Look, they have a starting rotation that has not missed a start yet. Only five guys have been able to pitch the entire season for them. And then they go add Foster Griffin, who has had a fantastic season with the Nationals. He comes in just to add length to this rotation. Now you have Parker Messick, Gavin Williams, Cantillo, Ciccone as well, Tanner Bibee. But then you also go out and address the outfield situation as well. And when you go out and you're able to get Joe Adell to fit in beautifully in the outfield, now you're talking. You needed a right-handed guy that can hit the ball out of the ballpark, that can hit both righties and lefties. Joe Adell fits the mold for them in right field. Now you have a solid defense, a young solid defense to go at it. So the Guardians, to me, did a nice job of being able to represent in the American League Central.
14: Nipping on the heels of the Chicago White Sox, who were active as well. Buster, if the path to the National League Championship figured to run through Los Angeles, and it likely still may with the Dodgers there, who else in the National League among their competitors added to their team today?
17: Besides the Padres, Chicago Cubs. I think adding two guys to their rotation. Look, a couple weeks ago, we were talking to Craig Counsell, Cubs manager, and he said, it's no mystery. We need pitching, pitching, and pitching. They've had so many injuries, so to add Kevin Gausman. And now Clay Holmes today, a guy who his sinker ball is going to be a great match for that infield, the home field advantage that the Cubs have in Wrigley Field. I think there's two great adds for Chicago.
14: Winners for me, how about the Tampa Bay Rays? Freddie Peralta, Tyler Wells, yep, and Liam Hicks as well, a great hitting catcher.
17: Yeah, that's exactly right. They're getting deeper. Look, in the American League, you can reasonably dream about reaching the World Series if you added it this deadline.
15: Absolutely. I love what the Rays did with their pitching. They got six homers out of their catchers all year. Now they have a catcher who can hit the ball out of the ballpark.
3: And now we'll see how it translates on the field as we hit the stretch run for Major League Baseball. SportsCenter All Night, ESPN Radio.
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22: He's like Phil Mickelson in the sense of, if you were to go back and say 10 years ago, who is the player that is most likely to have a huge media career after football or after their sporting career, you would have probably said Aaron Rodgers and Phil Mickelson. Phil Mickelson, I could have seen him sitting in that Nick Faldo chair at the Masters for the next 30 years. Aaron Rodgers, I could have seen on Monday Night Football or on Sunday Night Football, etc. And both of those guys have essentially made it to where that part of their career is over. And I will say, last year when Aaron Rodgers was quieter, people said, oh, this shows he's getting away from the nonsense. Today, and I give McAfee credit for having him on, because McAfee, I would have him on too, I guess, if I were him. But it just showcases that Aaron Rodgers will always be Aaron Rodgers, and it's an example of why I think having him on your roster at this point in his career is worthless.
3: 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Weekday afternoons, 3 o'clock Eastern time. Speaking of quarterbacks, perhaps some good news in Indianapolis, ESPN's Ben Solak.
0: All eyes in Colts camp are on quarterback Daniel Jones, who is 7.5 months removed from the Achilles tear he suffered in November of last year. Both general manager Chris Ballard and head coach Shane Steichen tell me that they are excited, if not a little bit relieved, by how good Jones is moving around right now in training camp. Steichen in particular saying he doesn't need to adjust the training camp schedule at all for Jones' rehab. They don't need to manage his reps or take some of the rollouts out of the training camp install. No, they feel really good about where he's at and how he's moving. Now, the recovery is still in process. You know, Ballard admitted to me he's not exactly 100%. You can see him when he's moving out there. He's still ginger and learning how to trust the right foot again. And so when it comes to exploding out of the pocket on the run or really driving in those tight window throws off the back foot, it's still going to be a time. It's still going to be a ramp up for Jones. They expect more in a month, maybe 6 weeks, to see him closer to 100%. That, of course, brings us to week one of the regular season. And so Jones is on a great track to play. Will we see a fully healthy Daniel Jones by week one? That's still in question, but the Colts feel wonderful about his recovery thus far.
3: Positive news for Indy, perhaps not so much in San Francisco. ESPN 49ers reporter Nick Wagoner.
1: The 49ers practiced on Monday without the services of star wide receiver Mike Evans. The team says he is dealing with a quad strain. It is not expected to be something serious, but it is worth monitoring. Evans did some work on the side today alongside a couple of other injured Niners receivers. That includes rookie DeJon Stribling, who is battling hamstring tightness, and veteran Christian Kirk, who has a calf issue. Of course, the Niners are already without Ricky Pearsall, who will have season-ending surgery on his knee in the coming weeks. That means the Niners practiced Monday without the services of all four of their projected top wideouts for 2026. The team is off on Tuesday, and we'll get a better idea of where Evans and those others stand when they return to practice on Wednesday.
3: NFL training camps in full swing. Not making a coaching change. That's next. SportsCenter All Night continues at ESPN Radio.
2: Coming up on the Tuesday edition of Unsportsmanlike with Chris Canty, Michelle Swoman, and me, Evan Cohen. The 49ers are dealing with another season-ending injury. I'll tell you if losing another wide receiver will impact Brock Purdy this season. It's Unsportsmanlike, 6 a.m. Eastern, right here on ESPN Radio, ESPN2, and ESPNU.
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0: 2022 World Cup. It is still among the younger teams, we'll call it, on an international stage. So, yes, it's a big deal, because I do think that if this is the direction that the powers that be, Cindy Parlow and friends at the U.S. Soccer Federation, believe is best for the men's national team, you absolutely have to keep the voice the same.
1: I mean, listen, I know that he became a huge star for this country during this World Cup, and we all remember the moments and him out there and the you know, the song Country Roads and all that stuff that defined this World Cup. The reality is this team really didn't get any further this World Cup when you consider the expanded World Cup than it had before. And so there's, I guess, two ways to look at this. Did you want him to come back when you feel like they should have been taking another step? But to your point, how do you expect the development if there is no continuity? And he was beloved during the run, and he really did seem to really embrace this team and this country. So it's a big deal. I'm not enough of a soccer expert to tell you if it was the right deal, but certainly it is a very big deal.
0: Amen to that.
2: A lot of deals being done around baseball's trade deadline, which came down on Monday. Padres trying to make their push for the postseason. They made moves, but then also fell to the Diamondbacks.
3: First pitch to Tawa. Swings and drives it out towards the left field corner. It's on its way and gone. Three-run homer, Tim Tawa. That's his fifth. And the Diamondbacks jump out in front 3-0.
2: Arizona Sports 98-7. 3-0 there. They beat the Padres 5-1. Diamondbacks improving to 22-11 against division opponents this season. That leads Major League Baseball. Giants a 5-1 win over the Rangers. Giants winning despite being out hit. Texas had 7 hits. Giants had 6. Third win this season when they've been out hit by their opponent.
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4: Number 5.
2: Dodgers will have the spotlight on them tonight as they roll out Tarek Skubal and Wrigley. But he'll also be trying to halt LA's 4-game losing skid, swept by Boston over the weekend and the Monday game at Wrigley. 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
7: 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It's got a chance. Gone. Kevin Alcantara, his first career home run. 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
2: Giants were sellers at the deadline, but they had enough offense for a win at Texas. KNBR.
8: 3-0 Giants. Jung Woo Lee drives one to deep right field. At the wall. Gone! Jung Woo's got his second home run of the night. 4-0 Giants.
4: Number 3.
2: Nothing like being clairvoyant when you're behind the mic. 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
9: Phillies don't have a grand slam still yet this season. No balls, one strike. Here's the pitch. Breaking ball swung on, hit up the alley, left center field. Going back is Lyle at the wall. It's gone. There's your grand slam as Derek Hill does it to DC again. 4-3, Phillies lead it. Derek Hill with his 9th home run of the season. It's the first grand slam of the year for the Phillies as he has turned this one around.
4: Number 2.
2: Wild one in the Bronx. Yankees rally with 3 homers in the 7th, including New York's newest acquisition, Luis Garcia. Yes, Network.
8: The 2-2. Garcia gets it.
2: Yankees would have 4 in the 7th to take the lead, but in the top of the 8th, the crowd in the Bronx was a bit more quiet. Cardinals Radio Network.
8: The pitch to Burleson. A swing! There it goes! There's his 3rd home run tonight! Unbelievable! Oh, baby, what a swing! A 2-run homer for Burleson. 3 home runs, 6 RBIs. Yes, he got his 18th home run in this series. He got it in this game. A 3-homer night for him.
2: And the Cardinals rally in the 8th, retake the lead, and beat the Yankees in the Bronx. Speaking of the National League, key moves at the trade deadline, ESPN's Tim Kirchen.
10: I really like what the Padres did. Going into the deadline, they'd won 8 out of 9 games. Before that, they were seriously considering trading Mason Miller, their overwhelmingly dominant closer, and maybe other bullpen

0: pieces. Mm-hmm. But now that they're hot, they have added. They added Robbie Ray at the trade deadline, 1.65 ERA since the beginning of June. And they added Casey Mize from the Tigers.
1: Tigers also making, of course, the big move with Tarek Skubal. He'll make his debut for the Dodgers on Tuesday. Much more on that next. SportsCenter All Night continues. It's ESPN Radio.
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17: 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We give you all the reactions from the final day of the MLB trade deadline.
0: This was one of the most heartbreaking days. They also traded Taylor Ward, and they didn't trade Trevor Rogers. It was kind of confusing.
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2: And after Tom Brady, this is the guy who stabilized the franchise, got you to the playoffs. You can't judge last year. It was a mess for everybody. 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
17: Will Tarik Skubal going to the Dodgers be the final straw for CBA negotiations?
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5: 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Going back, he's Young to the track. Look it up. 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
1: 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ESPNF, Sirius XM Channel 80. Eyes of the baseball world will be on Wrigley Tuesday. Dodgers will be trotting out their newest ace. More on that in a moment. L.A., of course, pulling off the marquee deal leading up to the trade deadline. Baseball's deadline did pass Monday with nearly three dozen deals. Among the deals, Cubs landing Clay Holmes, Phillies add Luis Arraez, Milwaukee brings in Dustin May, Guardians acquiring Nathaniel Lowe in a trade with the Reds, Padres get in just under the wire, acquiring right-hander Casey Mize from the Tigers. Boston may have made the biggest move on Monday, adding catcher Adley Rutschman from the Orioles. But speaking of the AL East, which has seen things get rather interesting with Boston's recent run, Yankees still second in the division behind Tampa Bay. Monday in the Bronx, Cardinals build a 6-0 lead.
26: Waits on a pitch and turns on a pitch down the right field line. This ball is gone as Alec Burleson with a 2-home-run night tacks on 2 more runs for the Cardinals, and the Redbirds are now leading 6-0.
1: That was in the 4th inning, but in the 5th, Yankees hitting a pair of home runs to close within 6-3. Fast forward to the bottom of the 7th. More long balls. Pair of solo homers for the Yankees. And the guy that New York picked up as the trade deadline approached, Luis Garcia Jr.
27: The 2-2. Garcia gets it away. Deep right field. Welcome to the Bronx, Luis. Yankees lead.
1: Yes, Network with the call. It would be a 4-run bottom of the 7th for the Yankees, all on home runs as they take the lead. But in the top of the 8th, the Cardinals returning the favor, making a statement of their own.
26: The pitch for Church. A swing and a long one to right field. Way back. It's a gunner! A 3-run homer for Nathan Church. And the Cardinals take the lead right back. It's 9-7 at Yankee Stadium.
5: The pitch to Burleson.
26: A swing. There it goes. There's his third home run tonight. Unbelievable. Oh, baby, what a swing. A 2-run homer for Burleson. 3 home runs, 6 RBIs. Yes, he got his 18th home run in this series. He got it in this game. A 3-homer night for him.
1: Now it sounded on the Cardinals radio network as St. Louis pulls away for a 13-7 win in New York over the Yankees. Cardinals' first win where they allow 5 home runs. First time they've done it, in fact, since 2009. In Cincinnati, they scored 7 runs in the 8th inning to retake the lead and go on to the win. Consecutive wins, in fact, for the Cardinals for the first time since the All-Star break. Cardinals and Yankees combined for 10 home runs. Most combined homers in a single game in New York in Yankees history, regardless of the stadium they were playing in. Each team hitting 5, Burleson hitting 3 of the 5 for the Cardinals. Yankees, as we heard, rally, but they ultimately lose at home. They're 3.5 games behind the Rays in the division. Red Sox, 5.5 back. They hold the top two wild card spots in the American League. So as for the team that in the division made the key move as the trade deadline loomed, ESPN insider Tim Kirchen says that was Boston.
6: The Red Sox were 32-46. They were hopelessly out of the pennant race, and now they've won 28 out of 33, and then they went and got Adley Rutschman today. They needed a catcher. They have four homers from their catchers all year. They get a 28-year-old switch-hitting catcher who made the All-Star game this year. They gave up a ton to get him, but they've got people at Fenway fired up again with how hot they've been. So they are going for it. I just love it when teams at the trade deadline go, we're giving up young kids. We don't care. We're trying to win this year. What a great thing.
1: Speaking of being fired up, the Dodgers and their fans are impressed at what the team did at the deadline. Dodgers picking up lefty Chris Bubich at the deadline from the Royals. Oh, they also added Tarek Skubal over the weekend.
7: I don't know if surprised would be the right word I would use. It became pretty clear what was going on, you know, later on after my start on Wednesday. Losing that game kind of felt like that was kind of it, you know, for me in Detroit. And so not surprised, but it didn't make the news any easier. I mean, I'm not going to sit here and say I'm the big piece. They've been a pretty good baseball team without me, so I'm just going to try and show up and kind of be a chameleon in a sense and fit right into these guys and just, you know, gel with them. You know, they've got the winning recipe. They understand what it takes to win. You know, I don't. Every team could trade for me. You know, every team could make that acquisition. I don't really sympathize with people that blame the Dodgers for anything they've done. You know, they've developed a really good organization. They draft well. They acquire talent really well. They retain talent. It's a winning organization. Now the complaints seem to be because they've won the last two World Series. You know, I don't think it was like that 3 years ago. So I don't really sympathize with people that are complaining because the Dodgers, you know, do all the right things.
1: Dodgers doing the right things in the eyes of their fans. There are those elsewhere who maintain LA's breaking baseball. Earlier on Unsportsmanlike, our guy Evan Cohen.
8: This is awesome for baseball. It's not just good for baseball. Mm-hmm. It's awesome for baseball. Because now everyone is either going to love the Dodgers or hate the Dodgers. And if someone were to take them down, like the Blue Jays did almost last year in the World Series, it is a massive story. Baseball should be thrilled that this is happening because it's awesome for the sport. We have the most polarizing team in all of sports right here. We are sitting here and we are complaining that the Dodgers, within the rules of the sport, added a player that is awesome while everyone else sat there and didn't add that player. That's not their fault. I don't understand why we wouldn't be more mad at a team like the Tigers, who are 2.5 games back of the wild card for trading him. You could say, well, if they don't make it to the wild card, they lose him for nothing. Okay, or you could re-sign him. And if you don't have enough to re-sign him, why is that? What are the finances around the sport? The Dodgers have done nothing wrong. They have done everything legal, moral, and ethical within the sport. People just don't like it. I'm not going to hate on the Dodgers. If you want to hate on the sport, go ahead. My team, the New York Mets, spends like the Dodgers. They do it incorrectly. They're not as smart as the Dodgers. But if my team did this, am I going to complain about it? No.
9: It's disgusting. It's annoying. And it's disgusting and annoying because it's the rich getting richer, but it's also disgusting and annoying because the Dodgers technically are doing nothing wrong. They are just better at this than everybody else, but it's not fun. If a billionaire tells you, hey, I just bought another yacht, are you like, wow, amazing, way to go? You're like, cool, rub it in. I don't have air conditioning. I don't think this is fun for other fans around Major League Baseball. The competitive balance is so out of whack. The Dodgers can get anybody they want. And then you see the return for him. You're like, that's all it took for them to get Skubal? It's just gotten out of control. And the worst part about this is it feels like a lockout is all but signed, sealed, delivered.
1: 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There are the cries, though, that the Dodgers aren't good for baseball with what they've been doing. LA team president Andrew Friedman.
10: Passionately disagree. Again, this is about the partnership that we have with our fans who come out 50,000 large and the passion that they have for this team. The guys in that clubhouse who are doing everything they can to put us in position to win a World Series. And fortunately, through the incredible work by our scouting staff, our player development staff, our front office analytics group, all of our different departments have their fingerprints all over this. And so it's put us in position to not only be competitive here, but also to have a really strong farm system, which then puts us in position to be able to have these type conversations. And so I think it's incredible work by a lot of people that have allowed for this, and it's special, and we're not going to be flippant about this moment in time and how special this group, this era can be in the history of, you know, this incredibly storied organization, and we're going to do everything we can to keep doing what we can to win the last game of the year.
1: Dodgers using their resources over the past few days, landing a couple of more arms at the deadline. Tarek Skubal, Chris Bubich, ESPN's Tim Kirkjian.
6: Well, now they have seven, maybe eight, well above average starting pitchers when everyone's healthy. Now, a bunch of guys are hurt right now, but what Skubal does is it allows them to take their time bringing Ohtani back. Ohtani wants to pitch again, and they want him to pitch again, but if he can't, now they have a replacement who happens to be the best pitcher in the American League. And they are so loaded when they are completely healthy. The five best ERAs in baseball since 2023.
8: Yeah.
6: Four of the five are on the Dodgers right now. That's how loaded they are. And if you want to have fun, go figure out who the top three Dodger starters are to start a playoff series and put them in order. Skubal might not even be number one. That's how good their rotation is with Yamamoto, who was a star in the World Series last year.
1: Let that sink in. Dodgers with four of the top five ERAs since 2023. For the record, the fifth one, the arm that L.A. does not have, Paul Skenes. Tarek Skubal will make his Dodgers debut tonight. He'll take the mound at Wrigley. As for Monday's matchup in Chicago, Dodgers jumped out to a three-run lead on the Cubs in the first, but
11: the four-seam, two-seam fastball. Deep drive, left center field. It's got a chance. Gone. Kevin Alcantara. His first career home run. Listen to this crowd.
12: Cubs were busy over the last 24 hours prior to the start of this one. The 0-1 to Bush is drilled. Deep left center field going back. Páez. He looks up. It's gone. Just to the left of the 368 marker into the first couple of rows in the bleachers. Home run, Michael Bush. Solo shot the other way against his former team.
1: Cubs Radio Network. Cubs go on to double up the Dodgers 10-5. Dodgers' fourth consecutive loss, tied for their longest streak this season. They led 3-0 in the first inning. They lose 10-5. Cubs entered Monday 0-6 this season when trailing by at least three runs in the first inning. They get their seventh win this season when trailing by three runs or more, tied for the third most in Major League Baseball. 10-5 win over the Dodgers, using the long ball to do it. Speaking of homers, the Phillies went into Monday as one of the five teams this season that had not hit a grand slam. But if you speak it into existence,
13: Phillies don't have a grand slam still yet this season. No balls, one strike. Here's the pitch. Breaking ball swung on, hit up the alley, left center field. Going back is Lyle at the wall. It's going. There's your grand slam as Derek Hill does it to D.C. again. 4-3, Phillies lead it. Derek Hill with his ninth home run of the season. It's the first grand slam of the year for the Phillies as he has turned this one around.
1: The Phillies taking the lead there in the seventh inning, and they'd add some insurance an inning later.
13: And the pitch swung on, lined hard to center field straight away. Going back is Young to the track. Look it up. It's gone into the hedges. And Harper with a two-run shot to dead center. Extends his hitting streak. It's his 24th home run of the season. And there's your insurance. It's 6-3 Phillies in the eighth.
1: Sports Radio 94 WIP. Phillies a 6-3 win over the Nationals. Bryce Harper with that shot in the eighth inning. Consecutive games with a home run for the first time since June 20th and 21st against the Mets. Phillies snapping a six-game losing streak in games where Aaron Nola was the starting pitcher. Well, Tarek Skubal will start and make his debut for the Dodgers on Tuesday. Another high-profile debut on Monday. That's next. SportsCenter All Night continues. It's ESPN Radio.
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1: 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Baseball's trade deadline passing Monday afternoon. Another big trade that we saw as we came out of the weekend. Kelsey Plum traded from L.A. to Phoenix, landing with the Mercury in the WNBA. As for moving midseason,
43: as far as, you know, midseason things go, you know, at the end of the day, basketball's basketball. You know, and so, like, I think at the end of the day, you just rely on your habits. And, you know, I've gotten to play for Nate, Team USA, and then I've also gotten to play with Ka and AT at USA as well. And then I've competed against DB, Sammy, Mac for years. So, you know, I feel very familiar. And I think at the end of the day, like, basketball is basketball. You go up, you throw it up, you go, you do what you do. You know, don't try to overcomplicate it. As far as long-term goes, you know, I don't want to sound cliche, but I'm where my feet are. You know, last night it was in Portland. Two nights ago it was in Portland, and, you know, now it's here. But that's why I'm a professional. You know, I'm paid to play basketball at the highest level.
1: Monday, Plum back from injury and seeing action for the first time since June 21st. And seeing action for the first time as a member of the Mercury.
44: Plum
0: fakes, gets it back. Shot clock at five. Plum, let's fly. It hits. What a debut for Kelsey Plum.
1: It was on the USA Network. Plum coming back from injury and coming off the bench. 20 points in 20 minutes. Mercury, a five-point win over the Sky, 106-101 over Chicago. Alyssa Thomas, 19 points, 15 rebounds, 12 assists, 21st career triple-double, extending the WNBA record for most triple-doubles. Kelsey Plum, 20 points, but the Mercury certainly facing an uphill climb. Handful of games out of a playoff spot. As far as adding Plum, does that move the needle in Phoenix? ESPN analyst Monica McNutt.
2: Well, it brings in a lot of hope, but I think it's important to point out the context of this one. It's probably not just about this season. Mathematically, the Mercury would need to win just about every game they have the rest of the way to put themselves in a real position to get into the playoffs. But as Kelsey Plum was asked pregame, and she said, I want to be where my feet are. But currently, this is a bit of a gamble for the Phoenix Mercury because they're hoping that she will decide to sign with them long term beyond just this year. The familiarity she has with Nate Tibbetts from USA Basketball, as well as Alyssa Thomas and Kalia Copper being her teammates with USA Basketball, I think matters. And postgame, Kalia Copper said she's really excited to be playing alongside Kelsey Plum again. So we'll see what happens.
1: Mercury get their fifth straight road win in Chicago. Longest streak in the history of the series. Las Vegas Aces putting it on Atlanta, winning by 22. Aces 109-87 over the Dream. Jackie Young, 28 points, 11 rebounds, 10 assists. First 25-point triple-double in Aces franchise history. Asia Wilson had 23 points. Aces with their seventh straight win against the Dream, extending their longest streak in the series history. They're the reigning champs. They've won three of the last four titles. A year ago, they went on a tear around this same time. Back to Monica McNutt.
2: You have to respect them because historically they have shown that they can do it. And I think when you look at how they were able to retain their core over the summer in a free agency that we expected to be a frenzy, Chelsea Gray, Asia Wilson, and the aforementioned Jackie Young are still as strong as ever. Now, the thing that I do question with this year's group is how deep they can go beyond their big three. I think there's a lot of pressure on them right now. But yes, now seems to be the time where we see this team begin to turn it over. One metric that I'm keeping an eye on is typically the champions are top six in defensive rating, except for what the Aces were able to do last year when they were eighth in defensive rating and still rattled off a title.
1: Aces get their seventh straight win following a loss. The team that won the title in 2024, the team not named the Aces, New York Liberty, Monday against Seattle.
37: Stewart trying to shake free and does to hit the shot.
3: That's a tough shot. That's a long defender. Ezzy Magmagor is a great defender. And Stewie's just able to create enough space and utilize her high release.
1: My Nine New York with the call. Liberty, 95-83 win over the Storm. Sabrina Ionescu, 200th career game. Only player in WNBA history to average 15 points per game, 5 rebounds, 5 assists in their first 200 games. Brandon Stewart, 24 points in the win for the Liberty. 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Of course, your local ESPN Radio affiliate as well. One of the greatest rivalries in college football doesn't happen this year, but USC Notre Dame will face each other in 2030. Trojans and Irish agreeing on a 4-year home-and-home arrangement. Earlier on ESPN Radio are Amber Wilson and Mia O'Brien.
37: A lot of different angles we can take this one from. Ultimately, for me, Kurt Cignetti will still be the head coach if he wants to be in 2030 of the Indiana Hoosiers. And so, yes, this feels like Marcus Freeman and friends. I don't even know if he'll still be in South Bend ducking Kurt Cignetti.
4: I don't know if that was part of the equation. I hadn't even thought about that angle of it, frankly. I just think it's a big deal for college football fans because you want your greatest rivalries if you're a college football fan. That's what makes college football so special, is the emotion. It is the rivalries. And you can't replace that on the NFL level. I mean, the NFL product from a football perspective is superior, right? We know it has the better athletes and all that. But at the same time, from an emotional perspective, there is nothing in this country like college football. And so rivalries are incredibly important for that component of the sport. And yes, Notre Dame can do whatever the heck it wants. And a lot of people still don't like that. But when it comes to bringing these rivalries and making sure that there's contracts in place that maintain them, I think that's important for the overall sport.
1: And the first two games of the series, 2030 and 2031, will be played in week one of the season. The 2030 matchup will be at the LA Coliseum. 2031 will be in South Bend. In 2032 and 2033, those games will land between weeks one and three. Mentioned the Golics back here at ESPN Radio. They're Notre Dame guys. As for the outlook for the Irish, Senior?
5: Their defense is loaded, not only with great talent led by Leonard Moore, the best cornerback and maybe the best defensive player in all of college football this year, but their depth is amazing, from the line to the linebackers to the secondary. So it's all right there for them. And again, they know they have to prove it. They know they didn't make the playoffs last year. They were mad about it, but they said, hey, you lose two games, you're in that position.
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1: Kelsey Plum makes her debut for the Phoenix Mercury. 20 points in 20 minutes off the bench as they rally for the win. Phillies getting their first grand slam of the season to beat Washington. Speaking of home runs, there were 10 of them in the Bronx.
0: The pitch to Burleson. A swing! There it goes! There's his third home run tonight! Unbelievable! Oh, baby, what a swing! A two-run homer for Burleson. Three home runs, six RBIs. Yes, he got his 18th home run in this series. He got it in this game. A three-homer night for him.
1: So it sounded on the Cardinals radio network. Cardinals hitting five home runs. Yankees hit five, but the Cardinals put up seven runs in the eighth inning and pulled away after the Yankees had rallied to take the lead. Cardinals win it 13-7. Alec Burleson, 3-for-5, all three hits. Home runs, as you heard. He now has 18 on the season. Three homers, six RBI in the win. And after the win, spoke with Cardinals TV.
2: What was the focus tonight?
3: The starter, he's got a really good heater, so you got to time it up. And then Hill's got a really good sinker. You got to get under it. And the last guy, a lot of the guys before me scared him off his changeup, so I got a slider to hit. But, up and down, I think we did a really good job. We battled the starter. We got him out in three innings. So any night you can do that, it's probably going to be a good night for you.
2: You put up some really great numbers in New York this season and in your career. What is it about this place?
3: Oh, I don't know. Maybe the traffic. Maybe I enjoy the traffic. I don't know.
2: Obviously, it's deadline day today, and there was a lot going on, a lot of emotions. I know your name was raised in those conversations. So was there a feeling maybe of relief, or what was the feeling in the clubhouse when it was over?
3: Yeah, definitely. Obviously, we lost some key guys that we really enjoy having in the locker room. But, for me personally, I want to be here. I want to help this team, through whatever this looks like over the next couple of years. And I want to be here, and I want to, contribute to, a lot more wins in the future. So, I was relieved. It's nice to be here. And then I love St. Louis, but, we lost a few guys, too. So I'm going to cheer them on from afar. But, overall, just a little relieved.
2: How fun was it, by the way, the comeback? Obviously, you don't want to lose that lead, but watching the at-bats and the battle back.
3: Yeah, definitely. Like I said, all the up and down the lineup, we did a really good job tonight. You get down and you feel like, you won the game in like the third or the fourth inning, and they come back and, we could have easily laid down, but, Churchy had some really good at-bats tonight, and obviously with Jimmy with the homer, and everybody up and down did a really good job. So, really happy for this team, and hopefully put on tomorrow.
2: Thanks for your time.
3: Of course. Thank you.
1: Cardinals getting consecutive wins for the first time since the All-Star break. Burleson mentioning the trade deadline. More on that in a moment. He also mentioned, though, New York starter Cam Schlittler, season-low, three innings pitched. Did strike out six, gave up four hits, but tied a career high with five walks, four earned runs, gave up a home run, a two-run shot in the first inning as well. Speaking of home runs, Rays Rockies.
4: As the pitch is driven deep to left field off the bat of Caminero, he's got two homers today at Coors Field. His first trip here has been quite successful. Homer number 32, and it's 8-1 Tampa Bay. Boy, that got out in a heartbeat.
1: 620 WDAE. Rays had scored 14 runs in their previous eight games combined. They scored 13 on Monday. 13-9 win over the Rockies, whose loss snaps a three-game win streak. Junior Caminero, 2-for-5. The two home runs, 32 now on the season. Blue Jays and Astros.
13: First pitch, and Kirk rips one out into left field, and it's going to fly. Take a ride. Alejandro Kirk with a solo shot, and the Blue Jays take a 1-0 lead.
1: Sportsnet 590, the Fan. Blue Jays a 3-1 win over Houston. Astros' six-game win streak comes to an end. Blue Jays winning four of their last five. They allowed seven earned runs total in that five-game span. Tight one between the Pirates and the Brewers.
5: Here's a 2-0 and a swing and a ground ball up first. Fair ball. It will sneak past the sidewall and get into the right field corner. Lau is in. Reynolds is in. Valdez going to be waved home. The relay throw is late. Cut off at first. It's a bases clearing double. Spencer Horwitz knocks in three. And the Pirates lead on the road. 3-0 in Milwaukee.
1: Three-run double in the third, tying a season high for RBI. Did it twice prior. Sports Radio 93.7, The Fan. Pirates, a 4-3 win over the Brewers. Pirates pitching had 12 strikeouts on Monday, double-digit strikeouts in four of the five games on their current road trip. SportsCenter All Night, ESPN Radio. Dodgers are on the road. They lost at Wrigley on Monday. Tuesday, they will have Tarek Skubal on the mound. Dodgers making the big move over the weekend prior to the trade deadline, landing Skubal in their deal with the Tigers. A lot of eye-rolling around baseball, but others pointing out L.A. just working within the system that Major League Baseball has set. That financial system certainly going to be in the spotlight as we approach the end of the year with labor strife looming. ESPN MLB insider Jeff Passan.
6: I think if you're looking at the top, you also should probably look at the bottom. And there is, as much as the Dodgers are spending right now, there's more room for the Brewers to spend. There is more room for the Rays to spend. And I think what this all comes back to, and we're going to see this going into December when the collective bargaining agreement expires on December 1st. And Major League Baseball is pushing for a salary cap right now, and the players are fighting it vociferously. And what ends up happening is you get into this argument, do you need a salary cap? Do you not need a salary cap? Games might get missed because of this argument. To me, ultimately, what baseball should be looking for is not to necessarily constrict the ability for players to go out and make money, but it's to put the fairest system in place possible. MLB believes that's through the cap. The players believe otherwise. I think that if the Los Angeles Dodgers win a third consecutive World Series this year, Stephen A lot of owners won't be mad at it, because they feel like it just adds to this deluge, because every time the Dodgers go out and sign somebody, the Dodgers did it again. Every time the Dodgers go trade for somebody, the Dodgers again. I get it. Like, there's Dodger fatigue at this point. I think what we also have to understand is, like, baseball's a really hard thing to do. No National League team has ever won three consecutive World Series. That's an important thing for the Dodgers right now to try and do. Would be the first team since the Yankees in the late 90s and early 2000s to do so. And, you know, people were screaming about the Yankees back then. This is history repeating itself 25 years later.
1: Of course, this one came up at the trade deadline. Dodgers not spending. They did trade assets, though, to get Tarek Skubal. ESPN analyst Jessica Mendoza.
7: The pushback has been, you know, monstrous. And of course, you know, the Dodgers, the money they've spent, the talent that they have, I mean, everyone's reaction was so similar. But I think what people forget is this is a trade that was very much a realistic possibility for a lot of teams. I mean, you're talking about $9.5 million left on Tarek Skubal's deal. So this isn't the Dodgers going and spending an exuberant amount of money. It's the fact that they did have a farm system that they helped build, by the way. They took, when you look at two of the three of those prospects in River Ryan and Zaire Hope, specifically, those are two guys that they helped develop. They got in prior trades for not as much value, and they were able to go and get an arm like Tarek Skubal. So I love what Dave Roberts said, because I also agree so much with the fact that there's going to be blowback. But this is a trade that a lot of teams could have done.
1: Tarek Skubal now with the Dodgers, officially introduced on Monday as he's joined the team. He will be on the mound for the Dodgers at Wrigley on Tuesday. ESPN's Jesse Rogers.
8: It's about fitting in with a new team, right? He actually said he wants to be a chameleon. Can you imagine him trying to be a chameleon on any other team in the league? But the Dodgers kind of can be. All sorts of all-stars littering this group. He says he wants to watch how the other players, especially the pitchers, go about their business. He's going to be a little creepy about it, he said. He's going to watch Yamamoto and his routine. Otani, when he gets back on the mound as well. And can you imagine? Tarek Skubal's never pitched at Wrigley Field. All of a sudden, tomorrow night's game got a little bit of an expensive ticket, per se. So we'll see how it all shakes down tomorrow. But he's doing a crash course. Saw him in the outfield talking to coaches, talking to the other pitchers. Of course, he has to huddle with Mark Pryor and his catchers in advance of tomorrow night. So he's trying to fit in, if the two-time Cy Young Award winner can just sort of do that in a quiet manner.
1: Dodgers making the move for Skubal over the weekend. There was another slew of deals prior to the deadline on Monday. Our ESPN crew, Buster Olney, Eduardo Perez, Tim Kirchin with Kevin Connors.
9: Let's focus on the deadline today, 30-some-odd trades. Who were the big winners today, in your opinion?
10: Well, I think the big winner was, one of the big winners was the Red Sox. They went and got Adley Rutschman. Let's not forget, they were 32-46. They have since gone 28-5. They got everyone in New England buzzing about this team, and they showed again today, we are going for this. Plus, they absolutely had to add another bat to this lineup, especially behind the plate. They got four home runs from their catchers. They had a 28-year-old switch hitter who was one number one overall pick, and he made the All-Star team this year. They gave up a ton to get him. I think it was worth it, given the situation.
11: How about the Guardians? What they have been able to do. Look, they have a starting rotation that has not missed a start yet. Only five guys have been able to pitch the entire season for them. And then they go add Foster Griffin, who has had a fantastic season with the Nationals. He comes in just to add length to this rotation. Now you have Parker Messick, Gavin Williams, Cantillo, Ciccone as well, Tanner Bibee. But then you also go out and address the outfield situation as well. And when you go out and you're able to get Joe Adell to fit in beautifully in the outfield, now you're talking. You needed a right-handed guy that can hit the ball out of the ballpark, that can hit both righties and lefties. Joe Adell fits the mold for them in right field. Now you have a solid defense, a young solid defense to go at it. So the Guardians, to me, did a nice job of being able to represent in the American League Central.
9: Nipping on the heels of the Chicago White Sox, who were active as well. Buster, if the path to the National League championship figured to run through Los Angeles, and it likely still may with the Dodgers there, who else in the National League among their competitors added to their team today?
12: Besides the Padres, Chicago Cubs. I think adding two guys to their rotation. Look, a couple weeks ago, we were talking to Craig Counsell, Cubs manager, and he said, it's no mystery. We need pitching, pitching, and pitching. They've had so many injuries, so to add Kevin Gausman. And now Clay Holmes today, a guy who his sinker ball is going to be a great match for that infield. The home field advantage that the Cubs have in Wrigley Field. I think there's two great adds for Chicago.
9: Winners for me, how about the Tampa Bay Rays? Freddy Peralta, Tyler Wells, yep, and Liam Hicks as well, a great hitting catcher.
12: Yeah, that's exactly right. They're getting deeper. Look, in the American League, you can reasonably dream about reaching the World Series if you added it this deadline.
10: Absolutely. I love what the Rays did with their pitching. They got six homers out of their catchers all year. Now they have a catcher who can hit the ball out of the ballpark.
1: And now we'll see how it translates on the field as we hit the stretch run for Major League Baseball. 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
28: He's like Phil Mickelson in the sense of, if you were to go back and say 10 years ago, who is the player that is most likely to have a huge media career after football or after their sporting career, you would have probably said Aaron Rodgers and Phil Mickelson. Phil Mickelson, I could have seen him sitting in that Nick Faldo chair at the Masters for the next 30 years. Aaron Rodgers, I could have seen on Monday Night Football or on Sunday Night Football, etc. And both of those guys have essentially made it to where that part of their career is over. And I will say, last year when Aaron Rodgers was quieter, people said, oh, this shows he's getting away from the nonsense. Today, and I give McAfee credit for having him on, because McAfee, I would have him on too, I guess, if I were him. But it just showcases that Aaron Rodgers will always be Aaron Rodgers, and it's an example of why I think having him on your roster at this point in his career is worthless.
1: 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Speaking of quarterbacks, perhaps some good news in Indianapolis. ESPN's Ben Solak.
29: All eyes in Colts camp are on quarterback Daniel Jones, who is 7.5 months removed from the Achilles tear he suffered in November of last year. Both general manager Chris Ballard and head coach Shane Steichen tell me that they are excited, if not a little bit relieved, by how good Jones is moving around right now in training camp. Steichen in particular saying he doesn't need to adjust the training camp schedule at all for Jones' rehab. They don't need to manage his reps or take some of the rollouts out of the training camp install. No, they feel really good about where he's at and how he's moving. Now, the recovery is still in process. You know, Ballard admitted to me he he's not exactly 100%. You can see him when he's moving out there. He's still ginger and learning how to trust the right foot again. And so when it comes to exploding out of the pocket on the run or really driving in those tight window throws off the back foot, it's still going to be a time. It's still going to be a ramp up for Jones. They expect more in a month, maybe 6 weeks, to see him closer to 100%. That, of course, brings us to week one of the regular season. And so Jones on a great track to play. Will we see a fully healthy Daniel Jones by week one? That's still in question, but the Colts feel wonderful about his recovery thus far.
1: Some positive news for Indy, perhaps not so much in San Francisco. ESPN 49ers reporter Nick Wagoner.
15: The 49ers practiced on Monday without the services of star wide receiver Mike Evans. The team says he is dealing with a quad strain. It is not expected to be something serious, but it is worth monitoring. Evans did some work on the side today alongside a couple of other injured Niners receivers. That includes rookie DeJon Stribling, who is battling hamstring tightness, and veteran Christian Kirk, who has a calf issue. Of course, the Niners are already without Ricky Pearsall, who will have season-ending surgery on his knee in the coming weeks. That means the Niners practiced Monday without the services of all four of their projected top wideouts for 2026. The team is off on Tuesday, and we'll get a better idea of where Evans and those others stand when they return to practice on Wednesday.
1: NFL training camps in full swing. Not making a coaching change. That's next. 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
1: 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Team USA went out in the round of 16 at the World Cup, unable to get past that hurdle once again. That said, Mauricio Pochettino has signed a new contract. He'll continue as manager of the U.S.

0: Did you want him to come back when you feel like they should have been taking another step? But to your point, how do you expect the development if there is no continuity? And he was beloved during the run, and he really did seem to really embrace this team and this country. So it's a big deal. I'm not enough of a soccer expert to tell you if it was the right deal, but certainly it is a very big deal.
1: Amen to that.
2: A lot of deals being done around baseball's trade deadline, which came down on Monday. Padres trying to make their push for the postseason. They made moves, but then also fell to the Diamondbacks.
3: First pitch to Tawa. Swings and drives it out towards the left field corner. It's on its way and gone. Three-run homer, Tim Tawa. That's his fifth. And the Diamondbacks jump out in front 3-0.
2: Arizona Sports 98-7, 3-0 there. They beat the Padres 5-1. Diamondbacks improving to 22-11 against division opponents this season. That leads Major League Baseball. Giants a 5-1 win over the Rangers. Giants winning despite being out hit. Texas had 7 hits. Giants had 6. Third win this season when they've been out hit by their opponent.
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4: Number 5.
2: Dodgers will have the spotlight on them tonight as they roll out Tarek Skubal at Wrigley. But he'll also be trying to halt LA's 4-game losing skid swept by Boston over the weekend and the Monday game at Wrigley. 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
2: Giants were sellers at the deadline, but they had enough offense for a win at Texas. KNBR.
8: 3-0 Giants. Jung Woo Lee drives one to deep right field. At the wall. Gone! Jung Woo's got his second home run of the night. 4-0 Giants.
4: Number 3.
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9: Phillies don't have a grand slam still yet this season. No balls, one strike. Here's the pitch. Breaking ball swung on, hit up the alley, left center field. Boy, back is Lyle at the wall. It's going. There's your grand slam as Derek Hill does it to DC again. 4-3, Phillies lead it. Ninth home run of the season. It's the first grand slam of the year for the Phillies as he has turned this one around.
4: Number 2.
2: Wild one in the Bronx. Yankees rally with 3 homers in the 7th, including New York's newest acquisition, Luis Garcia. Yes, Network.
10: The 2-2. Garcia gets it.
2: Yankees would have 4 in the 7th to take the lead, but in the top of the 8th, the crowd in the Bronx was a bit more quiet. Cardinals Radio Network.
11: The pitch to Burleson. A swing! There it goes! There's his 3rd home run tonight! Unbelievable! Oh, baby, what a swing! A 2-run homer for Burleson. 3 home runs, 6 RBIs. Yes, he got his 18th home run in this series. He got it in this game. A 3-homer night for him.
2: And the Cardinals rally in the 8th, retake the lead, and beat the Yankees in the Bronx. Speaking of the National League, key moves at the trade deadline, ESPN's Tim Kirchen.
12: I really like what the Padres did. Going into the deadline, they'd won 8 out of 9 games. Before that, they were seriously considering trading Mason Miller, their overwhelmingly dominant closer, and maybe other bullpen pieces. Mm-hmm. But now that they're hot, they have added. They added Robbie Ray at the trade deadline, 1.65 ERA since the beginning of June, and they added Casey Mize from the Tigers.
2: Tigers also making, of course, the big move with Tarek Skubal. He'll make his debut for the Dodgers on Tuesday. Much more on that next. SportsCenter All Night continues. It's ESPN Radio.
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0: 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More still to come. 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
0: We give you all the reactions from the final day of the MLB trade deadline.
18: This was one of the most heartbreaking days. They also traded Taylor Ward, and they didn't trade Trevor Rogers. It was kind of confusing.
0: Mm-hmm. We've got all the storylines as NFL training camp is in full swing.
19: And after Tom Brady, this is the guy who stabilized the franchise, got you to the playoffs. You can't judge last year. It was a mess for everybody. Everybody was hurt. But your best chance to get to the playoffs is with the Baker Mayfield.
0: Will Tariq Skubal going to the Dodgers be the final straw for CBA negotiations?
20: I understand. understand why people are criticizing the Dodgers, but the Dodgers are just doing what they should within a system that perhaps needs changing.
21: Plus, it's a busy day of baseball in the majors.
22: And a pitch. Swung on, lined hard to center field straight away. Going back is Young to the track. Look it up. It's gone into the hedges. And Harper with a two-run shot to dead center.
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25: 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ESPN F, Sirius XM Channel 80. Eyes of the baseball world will be on Wrigley Tuesday. Dodgers will be trotting out their newest ace. More on that in a moment. L.A., of course, pulling off the marquee deal leading up to the trade deadline. Baseball's deadline did pass Monday with nearly three dozen deals. Among the deals, Cubs landing Clay Holmes, Phillies add Luis Arraez, Milwaukee brings in Dustin May, Guardians acquiring Nathaniel Lowe in a trade with the Reds, Padres get in just under the wire, acquiring right-hander Casey Mize from the Tigers. Boston may have made the biggest move on Monday, adding catcher Adley Rutschman from the Orioles. But speaking of the AL East, which has seen things get rather interesting with Boston's recent run, Yankees still second in the division behind Tampa Bay. Monday in the Bronx, Cardinals build a 6-0 lead.
26: Waits on a pitch and turns on a pitch down the right field line. This ball is gone as Alec Burleson with a 2-home-run night tacks on 2 more runs for the Cardinals, and the Redbirds are now leading 6-0.
25: That was in the 4th inning, but in the 5th, Yankees hitting a pair of home runs to close within 6-3. Fast forward to the bottom of the 7th. More long balls. Pair of solo homers for the Yankees. And the guy that New York picked up as the trade deadline approached, Luis Garcia Jr.
27: The 2-2. Garcia gets it away. Deep right field. Welcome to
25: Yes, Network with the call. It would be a 4-run bottom of the 7th for the Yankees, all on home runs as they take the lead. But in the top of the 8th, the Cardinals returning the favor, making a statement of their own.
26: The pitch for Church. A swing and a long one to right field. Way back. It's a gunner. A 3-run homer for Nathan Church. And the Cardinals take the lead right back. It's 9-7 at Yankee Stadium.
27: The pitch to Burleson.
26: A swing. There it goes. There's his third home run tonight. Unbelievable. Oh, baby, what a swing. A 2-run homer for Burleson. 3 home runs. 6 RBIs. Yes, he got his 18th home run in this series. He got it in this game. A 3-homer night for him.
25: That's how it sounded on the Cardinals radio network as St. Louis pulls away for a 13-7 win in New York over the Yankees. Cardinals' first win where they allow 5 home runs. First time they've done it, in fact, since 2009 in Cincinnati. They scored 7 runs in the 8th inning to retake the lead and go on to the win. Consecutive wins, in fact, for the Cardinals for the first time since the All-Star break. Cardinals and Yankees combined for 10 home runs. Most combined homers in a single game in New York in Yankees history, regardless of the stadium they were playing in. Each team hitting 5, Burleson hitting 3 of the 5 for the Cardinals. Yankees, as we heard, rally, but they ultimately lose at home. They're 3.5 games behind the Rays in the division. Red Sox, 5.5 back. They hold the top 2 wild card spots in the American League. So as for the team that in the division made the key move as the trade deadline loomed, ESPN insider Tim Kurkjian says that was Boston.
1: The Red Sox were 32-46. They were hopelessly out of the pennant race, and now they've won 28 out of 33, and then they went and got Adley Rutschman today. They needed a catcher. They have four homers from their catchers all year. They get a 28-year-old switch-hitting catcher who made the All-Star game this year. They gave up a ton to get him, but they've got people at Fenway fired up again with how hot they've been, so they are going for it. I just love it when teams at the trade deadline go, we're giving up young kids. We don't care. We're trying to win this year. What a great thing.
25: Speaking of being fired up, the Dodgers and their fans are impressed at what the team did at the deadline. Dodgers picking up lefty Chris Bubich at the deadline from the Royals. Oh, they also added Tarek Skubal over the weekend.
2: I don't know if surprised would be the right word I would use. It became pretty clear what was going on, you know, later on after my start on Wednesday. Losing that game kind of felt like that was kind of it, you know, for me in Detroit. And so not surprised, but it didn't make the news any easier. I mean, I'm not gonna sit here and say I'm the big piece. They've been a pretty good baseball team without me, so I'm just gonna try and show up and kind of be a chameleon in a sense and fit right into these guys and just, you know, gel with them. You know, they've got the winning recipe. They understand what it takes to win. You know, I don't. Every team could trade for me. You know, every team could make that acquisition. I don't really sympathize with people that blame the Dodgers for anything they've done. You know, they've developed a really good organization. They draft well. They acquire talent really well. They retain talent. It's a winning organization. Now the complaints seem to be because they've won the last two World Series. You know, I don't think it was like that 3 years ago. So I don't really sympathize with people that are complaining because the Dodgers, you know, do all the right things.
25: Dodgers doing the right things in the eyes of their fans. There are those elsewhere who maintain LA's breaking baseball. Earlier on Unsportsmanlike, our guy Evan Cohen.
3: This is awesome for baseball. It's not just good for baseball. Mm. It's awesome for baseball. Because now everyone is either going to love the Dodgers or hate the Dodgers. And if someone were to take them down, like the Blue Jays did almost last year in the World Series, it is a massive story. Baseball should be thrilled that this is happening because it's awesome for the sport. We have the most polarizing team in all of sports right here. We are sitting here and we are complaining that the Dodgers, within the rules of the sport, added a player that is awesome while everyone else sat there and didn't add that player. That's not their fault. I don't understand why we wouldn't be more mad at a team like the Tigers, who are 2.5 games back of the wild card for trading him. You could say, well, if they don't make it to the wild card, they lose him for nothing. Okay, or you could re-sign him. And if you don't have enough to re-sign him, why is that? What are the finances around the sport? The Dodgers have done nothing wrong. They have done everything legal, moral, and ethical within the sport. People just don't like it. I'm not going to hate on the Dodgers. If you want to hate on the sport, go ahead. My team, the New York Mets, spends like the Dodgers. They do it incorrectly. They're not as smart as the Dodgers. But if my team did this, am I going to complain about it? No.
4: It's disgusting. It's annoying. And it's disgusting and annoying because it's the rich getting richer, but it's also disgusting and annoying because the Dodgers technically are doing nothing wrong. They are just better at this than everybody else, but it's not fun. If a billionaire tells you, hey, I just bought another yacht, are you like, wow, amazing, way to go? You're like, cool, rub it in. I don't have air conditioning. I don't think this is fun for other fans around Major League Baseball. The competitive balance is so out of whack. The Dodgers can get anybody they want. And then you see the return for him. You're like, that's all it took for them to get Skubal? It's just gotten out of control. And the worst part about this is it feels like a lockout is all but signed, sealed, delivered.
25: Smalls, Evan, Unsportsmanlike, weekdays, 6 a.m. Eastern here on ESPN Radio. There are the cries, though, that the Dodgers aren't good for baseball with what they've been doing. LA team president Andrew Friedman.
5: Passionately disagree. Again, this is about the partnership that we have with our fans who come out 50,000 large and the passion that they have for this team. The guys in that clubhouse who are doing everything they can to put us in position to win a World Series. And fortunately, through the incredible work by our scouting staff, our player development staff, our front office, analytics group, all of our different departments have their fingerprints all over this. And so it's put us in position to not only be competitive here, but also to have a really strong farm system, which then puts us in position to be able to have these type conversations. And so I think it's incredible work by a lot of people that have allowed for this, and it's special, and we're not going to be flippant about this moment in time and how special this group, this era can be in the history of, you know, this incredibly storied organization, and we're going to do everything we can to keep doing what we can to win the last game of the year.
25: Dodgers using their resources over the past few days, landing a couple of more arms at the deadline. Derek Skubal, Chris Bubich, ESPN's Tim Kirkjian.
1: Well, now they have seven, maybe eight, well above average starting pitchers when everyone's healthy. Now, a bunch of guys are hurt right now, but right. What Skubal does is it allows them to take their time bringing Ohtani back. Ohtani wants to pitch again, and they want him to pitch again, but if he can't, now they have a replacement who happens to be the best pitcher in the American League. And they are so loaded when they are completely healthy. The five best ERAs in baseball since 2023.
6: Yeah.
1: Four of the five are on the Dodgers right now. That's how loaded they are. And if you want to have fun, go figure out who the top three Dodger starters are to start a playoff series and put them in order. Skubal might not even be number one. That's how good their rotation is with Yamamoto, who was a star in the World Series last year.
25: Let that sink in. Dodgers with four of the top five ERAs since 2023. For the record, the fifth one, the arm that L.A. does not have, Paul Skenes. Tarek Skubal will make his Dodgers debut tonight. He'll take the mound at Wrigley. As for Monday's matchup in Chicago, Dodgers jumped out to a three-run lead on the Cubs in the first, but
7: the four-seam, two-seam fastball. Deep drive, left center field. It's got a chance. His first career home run. Listen to this crowd.
8: Cubs were busy over the last 24 hours prior to the start of this one. The 0-1 to Bush is thrilled. Deep left center field going back. Páez. He looks up. It's gone! Just to the left of the 368 marker into the first couple of rows of the bleachers. Home run, Michael Bush. Solo shot the other way against his former team.
25: Cubs Radio Network. Cubs go on to double up the Dodgers 10-5. Dodgers' fourth consecutive loss, tied for their longest streak this season. They led 3-0 in the first inning. They lose 10-5. Cubs entered Monday 0-6 this season when trailing by at least three runs in the first inning. They get their seventh win this season when trailing by three runs or more, tied for the third most in Major League Baseball. 10-5 win over the Dodgers, using the long ball to do it. Speaking of homers, the Phillies went into Monday as one of the five teams this season that had not hit a grand slam. But if you speak it into existence,
9: Phillies don't have a grand slam still yet this season. No balls, one strike. Here's the pitch. Breaking ball swung on, hit up the alley, left center field. Going back is Lyle at the wall. It's going. There's your grand slam as Derek Hill does it to DC again. 4-3, Phillies lead it. Derek Hill with his ninth home run of the season. It's the first grand slam of the year for the Phillies as he has turned this one around.
25: The Phillies taking the lead there in the seventh inning, and they'd add some insurance an inning later.
9: And a pitch. Swung on. Lined hard to center field straight away. Going back is Young to the track. Look it up. It's gone into the hedges. And Harper with a two-run shot to dead center. Extends his hitting streak. It's his 24th home run of the season. And there's your insurance. It's 6-3 Phillies in the eighth.
25: 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Phillies a 6-3 win over the Nationals. Bryce Harper with that shot in the eighth inning. Consecutive games with a home run for the first time since June 20th and 21st against the Mets. Phillies snapping a six-game losing streak in games where Aaron Nola was the starting pitcher. Well, Tarek Skubal will start and make his debut for the Dodgers on Tuesday. Another high-profile debut on Monday. That's next. 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
25: 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Baseball's trade deadline passing Monday afternoon. Another big trade that we saw as we came out of the weekend. Kelsey Plum traded from L.A. to Phoenix, landing with the Mercury in the WNBA. As for moving midseason?
34: As far as, you know, midseason things go, you know, at the end of the day, basketball's basketball. You know, and so, like, I think at the end of the day, you just rely on your habits. And, you know, I've gotten to play for Nate, Team USA, and then I've also gotten to play with Ka and AT at USA as well. And then I've competed against DB, Sammy, Mac for years. So, you know, I feel very familiar. And I think at the end of the day, like, basketball is basketball. You go up, you throw it up, you go, you do what you do. You know, don't try to overcomplicate it. As far as long-term goes, you know, I don't want to sound cliche, but I'm where my feet are. You know, last night it was in Portland. Two nights ago it was in Portland, and, you know, now it's here. But that's why I'm a professional. You know, I'm paid to play basketball at the highest level.
25: Monday, Plum back from injury and seeing action for the first time since June 21st. And seeing action for the first time as a member of the Mercury.
32: Plum fakes, gets it back. Shot clock at 5. Plum, let's fly, and hits! What a debut for Kelsey Plum!
25: It was on the USA Network. Plum coming back from injury and coming off the bench. 20 points in 20 minutes. Mercury, a 5-point win over the sky, 106-101 over Chicago. Alyssa Thomas, 19 points, 15 rebounds, 12 assists, 21st career triple-double, extending the WNBA record for most triple-doubles. Kelsey Plum, 20 points, but the Mercury certainly facing an uphill climb. Handful of games out of a playoff spot. As far as adding Plum, does that move the needle in Phoenix? ESPN analyst Monica McNutt.
0: Well, it brings in a lot of hope, but I think it's important to point out the context of this one. It's probably not just about this season. Mathematically, the Mercury would need to win just about every game they have the rest of the way to put themselves in a real position to get into the playoffs. But as Kelsey Plum was asked pregame, and she said, I want to be where my feet are. But currently, this is a bit of a gamble for the Phoenix Mercury because they're hoping that she will decide to sign with them long term beyond just this year. The familiarity she has with Nate Tibbetts from USA Basketball, as well as Alyssa Thomas and Kalia Copper being her teammates with USA Basketball, I think matters. And postgame, Kalia Copper said she's really excited to be playing alongside Kelsey Plum again. So we'll see what happens.
25: Mercury get their fifth straight road win in Chicago. Longest streak in the history of the series. Las Vegas Aces putting it on Atlanta, winning by 22. Aces 109-87 over the Dream. Jackie Young, 28 points, 11 rebounds, 10 assists. First 25-point triple-double in Aces franchise history. Asia Wilson had 23 points. Aces with their seventh straight win against the Dream, extending their longest streak in the series history. They're the reigning champs. They've won three of the last four titles. A year ago, they went on a tear around this same time. Back to Monica McNutt.
0: You have to respect them because historically they have shown that they can do it. And I think when you look at how they were able to retain their core over the summer in a free agency that we expected to be a frenzy, Chelsea Gray, Asia Wilson, and the aforementioned Jackie Young are still as strong as ever. Now, the thing that I do question with this year's group is how deep they can go beyond their big three. I think there's a lot of pressure on them right now. But yes, now seems to be the time where we see this team begin to turn it over. One metric that I'm keeping an eye on is typically the champions are top six in defensive rating, except for what the Aces were able to do last year when they were eighth in defensive rating and still rattled off a title.
25: Aces get their seventh straight win following a loss. The team that won the title in 2024, the team not named the Aces, New York Liberty, Monday against Seattle.
1: Stewart trying to shake free and does hit the shot.
2: That's a tough shot. That's a long defender. Ezzie Magmagor is a great defender. And Stewie's just able to create enough space and utilize her high release.
25: My Nine New York with the call. Liberty, 95-83 win over the Storm. Sabrina Ionescu, 200th career game. Only player in WNBA history to average 15 points per game, 5 rebounds, 5 assists in their first 200 games. Brandon Stewart, 24 points in the win for the Liberty. 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Of course, your local ESPN Radio affiliate as well. One of the greatest rivalries in college football doesn't happen this year, but USC Notre Dame will face each other in 2030. Trojans and Irish agreeing on a 4-year home-and-home arrangement. 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
4: A lot of different angles we can take this one from. Ultimately, for me, Kurt Cignetti will still be the head coach if he wants to be in 2030 of the Indiana Hoosiers. And so, yes, this feels like Marcus Freeman and friends. I don't even know if he'll still be in South Bend ducking Kurt Cignetti.
5: I don't know if that was part of the equation. I hadn't even thought about that angle of it, frankly. I just think it's a big deal for college football fans because you want your greatest rivalries if you're a college football fan. That's what makes college football so special, is the emotion. It is the rivalries. And you can't replace that on the NFL level. I mean, the NFL product from a football perspective is superior, right? We know it has the better athletes and all that. But at the same time, from an emotional perspective, there is nothing in this country like college football. And so rivalries are incredibly important for that component of the sport. And yes, Notre Dame can do whatever the heck it wants. And a lot of people still don't like that. But when it comes to bringing these rivalries and making sure that there's contracts in place that maintain them, I think that's important for the overall sport.
25: And the first two games of the series, 2030 and 2031, will be played in week one of the season. The 2030 matchup will be at the LA Coliseum. 2031 will be in South Bend. In 2032 and 2033, those games will land between weeks one and 3. Mentioned the Golics back here at ESPN Radio. They're Notre Dame guys. As for the outlook for the Irish, Senior?
3: Their defense is loaded, not only with great talent led by Leonard Moore, the best cornerback and maybe the best defensive player in all of college football this year, but their depth is amazing from the line to the linebackers to the secondary. So it's all right there for them. And again, they know they have to prove it. They know they didn't make the playoffs last year. They didn't. They were mad about it, but they said, "Hey, you lose two games, you're in that position."
25: It's always a high bar in South Bend with Notre Dame. 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
12: Kelsey Plum makes her debut for the Phoenix Mercury. 20 points in 20 minutes off the bench as they rally for the win. Phillies getting their first grand slam of the season to beat Washington. Speaking of home runs, there were 10 of them in the Bronx.
13: The pitch to Burleson. A swing! There it goes! There's his third home run tonight! Unbelievable! Oh, baby, what a swing! A two-run homer for Burleson. Three home runs, six RBIs. Yes, he got his 18th home run in this series. He got it in this game. A three-homer night for him.
12: That's how it sounded on the Cardinals radio network. Cardinals hitting five home runs. Yankees hit five, but the Cardinals put up seven runs in the eighth inning and pulled away after the Yankees had rallied to take the lead. Cardinals win it 13-7. Alec Burleson, 3-for-5, all three hits. Home runs, as you heard. He now has 18 on the season. Three homers, six RBI in the win. And after the win, spoke with Cardinals TV.
14: What was the focus tonight?
15: The starter, he's got a really good heater, so you got to time it up. And then Hill's got a really good sinker. You got to get under it. And the last guy, a lot of the guys before me scared him off his changeup, so I got a slider to hit. But, up and down, I think we did a really good job. We battled the starter. We got him out in three innings. So any night you can do that, it's probably going to be a good night for you.
14: You put up some really great numbers in New York this season and in your career. What is it about this place?
15: Oh, I don't know. Maybe the traffic. Maybe I enjoy the traffic. I don't know.
14: Obviously, it's deadline day today, and there was a lot going on, a lot of emotions. I know your name was raised in those conversations. So was there a feeling maybe of relief, or what was the feeling in the clubhouse when it was over?
15: Yeah, definitely. Obviously, we lost some key guys that we really enjoy having in the locker room. But, for me personally, I want to be here. I want to help this team, through whatever this looks like over the next couple years. And I want to be here, and I want to, contribute to, a lot more wins in the future. So, I was relieved. It's nice to be here. And I love St. Louis, but, we lost some good guys, too. So, going to cheer them on from afar. But, overall, just a little relieved.
14: How fun was it, by the way, the comeback? Obviously, you don't want to lose that lead, but watching the at-bats and the battle back.
15: Yeah, definitely. Like I said, all the up and down the lineup, we did a really good job tonight. You get down and you feel like, you won the game in like the third or the fourth inning, and they come back and, we could have easily laid down, but, Churchy had some really good at-bats tonight, and obviously with Jimmy with the homer, and everybody up and down did a really good job. So, really happy for this team, and hopefully build on tomorrow.
14: Thanks for your time.
15: Of course, thank you.
12: Cardinals getting consecutive wins for the first time since the All-Star break. Burleson mentioning the trade deadline. More on that in a moment. He also mentioned, though, New York starter Cam Schlittler, season-low three innings pitched. Did strike out six, gave up four hits, but tied a career high with 5 walks, 4 earned runs, gave up a home run, 2-run shot in the first inning as well. Speaking of home runs, Rays Rockies.
2: As the pitch is driven deep to left field off the bat of Caminero, he's got 2 homers today at Coors Field. His first trip here has been quite successful. Homer number 32, and it's 8-1 Tampa Bay. Boy, that got out in a heartbeat.
12: 620 WDAE. Rays had scored 14 runs in their previous 8 games combined. They scored 13 on Monday. 13-9 win over the Rockies, whose loss snaps a 3-game win streak. Junior Caminero, 2-for-5. The 2 home runs, 32 now on the season. Blue Jays and Astros.
3: First pitch, and Kirk rips one out into left field, and it's going to fly. Take a ride. Alejandro Kirk with a solo shot, and the Blue Jays take a 1-0 lead.
12: Sportsnet 590, the Fan. Blue Jays a 3-1 win over Houston. Astros' 6-game win streak comes to an end. Blue Jays winning 4 of their last 5. They allowed 7 earned runs total in that 5-game span. Tight one between the Pirates and the Brewers.
16: Here's a 2-0 and a swing and a ground ball up first. Fair ball. It will sneak past the sidewall and get into the right field corner. Lau is in. Reynolds is in. Valdez going to be waved home. The relay throw is late. Cut off at first. It's a bases clearing double. Spencer Horwitz knocks in 3. And the Pirates lead on the road 3-0 in Milwaukee.
12: 3-run double in the 3rd. Tying a season high for RBI. Did it twice prior. 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The Fan. Pirates, a 4-3 win over the Brewers. Pirates pitching had 12 strikeouts on Monday, double-digit strikeouts in 4 of the 5 games on their current road trip. SportsCenter All Night, ESPN Radio. Dodgers are on the road. They lost at Wrigley on Monday. Tuesday, they will have Tarek Skubal on the mound. Dodgers making the big move over the weekend prior to the trade deadline, landing Skubal in their deal with the Tigers. A lot of eye-rolling around baseball, but others pointing out L.A. just working within the system that Major League Baseball has set. That financial system certainly going to be in the spotlight as we approach the end of the year with labor strife looming. ESPN MLB insider Jeff Passan.
17: I think if you're looking at the top, you also should probably look at the bottom. And there is, as much as the Dodgers are spending right now, there's more room for the Brewers to spend. There is more room for the Rays to spend. And I think what this all comes back to, and we're going to see this going into December when the collective bargaining agreement expires on December 1st. And Major League Baseball is pushing for a salary cap right now, and the players are fighting it vociferously. And what ends up happening is you get into this argument, do you need a salary cap? Do you not need a salary cap? Games might get missed because of this argument. To me, ultimately, what baseball should be looking for is not to necessarily constrict the ability for players to go out and make money, but it's to put the fairest system in place possible. MLB believes that's through the cap. The players believe otherwise.
18: I think that if the Los Angeles Dodgers win a 3rd consecutive World Series this year, Stephen A., a lot of owners won't be mad at it, because they feel like it just adds to this deluge, because every time the Dodgers go out and sign somebody, the Dodgers did it again. Every time the Dodgers go trade for somebody, the Dodgers again. I get it. Like, there's Dodger fatigue at this point. I think what we also have to understand is, like, baseball's a really hard thing to do. No National League team has ever won 3 consecutive World Series. That's an important thing for the Dodgers right now to try and do. Would be the first team since the Yankees in the late 90s and early 2000s to do so. And, you know, people were screaming about the Yankees back then. This is history repeating itself 25 years later.
12: Of course, this one came up at the trade deadline. Dodgers not spending. They did trade assets, though, to get Tarek Skubal. ESPN analyst Jessica Mendoza.
19: The pushback has been, you know, monstrous. And of course, you know, the Dodgers, the money they've spent, the talent that they have, I mean, everyone's reaction was so similar. But I think what people forget is this is a trade that was very much a realistic possibility for a lot of teams. I mean, you're talking about $9.5 million left on Tarek Skubal's deal. So this isn't the Dodgers going and spending an exuberant amount of money. It's the fact that they did have a farm system that they helped build, by the way. They took, when you look at 2 of the 3 of those prospects in River Ryan and Zaire Hope, specifically, those are two guys that they helped develop. They got in prior trades for not as much value, and they were able to go and get an arm like Tarek Skubal. So I love what Dave Roberts said, because I also agree so much with the fact that there's going to be blowback. This is a trade that a lot of teams could have done.
12: Tarek Skubal now with the Dodgers, officially introduced on Monday as he's joined the team. He will be on the mound for the Dodgers at Wrigley on Tuesday. ESPN's Jesse Rogers.
20: It's about fitting in with a new team, right? He actually said he wants to be a chameleon. Can you imagine him trying to be a chameleon on any other team in the league? But the Dodgers kind of can be. All sorts of all-stars littering this group. He says he wants to watch how the other players, especially the pitchers, go about their business. He's going to be a little creepy about it, he said. He's going to watch Yamamoto and his routine. Otani, when he gets back on the mound as well. And can you imagine? Tarek Skubal's never pitched at Wrigley Field. All of a sudden, tomorrow night's game got a little bit of an expensive ticket, per se. So we'll see how it all shakes down tomorrow. But he's doing a crash course. Saw him in the outfield talking to coaches, talking to the other pitchers. Of course, he has to huddle with Mark Pryor and his catchers in advance of tomorrow night. So he's trying to fit in if the two-time Cy Young Award winner can just sort of do that in a quiet manner.
12: Dodgers making the move for Skubal over the weekend. There was another slew of deals prior to the deadline on Monday. Our ESPN crew, Buster Olney, Eduardo Perez, Tim Kirchin with Kevin Connors.
21: Let's focus on the deadline today, 30-some-odd trades. Who were the big winners today, in your opinion?
22: Well, I think the big winner was, one of the big winners was the Red Sox. They went and got Adley Rutschman. Let's not forget, they were 32-46. They have since gone 28-5. They got everyone in New England buzzing about this team, and they showed again today, we are going for this. Plus, they absolutely had to add another bat to this lineup, especially behind the plate. They got four home runs from their catchers. They had a 28-year-old switch hitter who was number one overall pick, and he made the All-Star team this year. They gave up a ton to get him. I think it was worth it, given the situation.
23: How about the Guardians, what they have been able to do? Look, they have a starting rotation that has not missed a start yet. Only five guys have been able to pitch the entire season for them. And then they go add Foster Griffin, who has had a fantastic season with the Nationals. He comes in just to add length to this rotation. Now you have Parker Messick, Gavin Williams, Cantillo, Ciccone as well, Tanner Bibee. But then you also go out and address the outfield situation as well. And when you go out and you're able to get Joe Adell to fit in beautifully in the outfield, now you're talking. You needed a right-handed guy that can hit the ball out of the ballpark, that can hit both righties and lefties. Joe Adell fits the mold for them in right field. Now you have a solid defense, a young solid defense to go at it. So the Guardians, to me, did a nice job of being able to represent in the American League Central.
21: Nipping on the heels of the Chicago White Sox, who were active as well. Buster, if the path to the National League Championship figured to run through Los Angeles, and it likely still may with the Dodgers there, who else in the National League among their competitors added to their team today?
24: Besides the Padres, Chicago Cubs. I think adding two guys to their rotation. Look, a couple weeks ago, we were talking to Craig Counsell, Cubs manager, and he said, it's no mystery. We need pitching, pitching, and pitching. They've had so many injuries, so to add Kevin Gausman. And now Clay Holmes today, a guy who his sinker ball is going to be a great match for that infield, the home field advantage that the Cubs have in Wrigley Field. I think there's two great adds for Chicago.
21: Winners for me, how about the Tampa Bay Rays? Freddy Peralta, Tyler Wells, yep, and Liam Hicks as well, a great hitting catcher.
24: Yeah, that's exactly right. They're getting deeper. Look, in the American League, you can reasonably dream about reaching the World Series if you added it this deadline.
22: Absolutely. I love what the Rays did with their pitching. They got six homers out of their catchers all year. Now they have a catcher who can hit the ball out of the ballpark.
12: And now we'll see how it translates on the field as we hit the stretch run for Major League Baseball. SportsCenter All Night, ESPN Radio.
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0: He's like Phil Mickelson in the sense of, if you were to go back and say 10 years ago, who is the player that is most likely to have a huge media career after football or after their sporting career, you would have probably said Aaron Rodgers and Phil Mickelson. Phil Mickelson, I could have seen him sitting in that Nick Faldo chair at the Masters for the next 30 years. Aaron Rodgers, I could have seen on Monday Night Football or on Sunday Night Football, etc. And both of those guys have essentially made it to where that part of their career is over. And I will say, last year when Aaron Rodgers was quieter, people said, oh, this shows he's getting away from the nonsense. Today, and I give McAfee credit for having him on, because McAfee, I would have him on too, I guess, if I were him. But it just showcases that Aaron Rodgers will always be Aaron Rodgers, and it's an example of why I think having him on your roster at this point in his career is worthless.
12: Matt Myron joining the ESPN Radio lineup this week. Weekday afternoons, 3 o'clock Eastern time. Speaking of quarterbacks, perhaps some good news in Indianapolis. ESPN's Ben Solak.
1: All eyes in Colts camp are on quarterback Daniel Jones, who is 7.5 months removed from the Achilles tear he suffered in November of last year. Both general manager Chris Ballard and head coach Shane Steichen tell me that they are excited, if not a little bit relieved, by how good Jones is moving around right now in training camp. Steichen in particular saying he doesn't need to adjust the training camp schedule at all for Jones' rehab. They don't need to manage his reps or take some of the rollouts out of the training camp install. No, they feel really good about where he's at and how he's moving. Now, the recovery is still in process. You know, Ballard admitted to me he's not exactly 100%. You can see him when he's moving out there, still ginger and learning how to trust the right foot again. And so when it comes to exploding out of the pocket on the run or really driving in those tight window throws off the back foot, it's still going to be a time. It's still going to be a ramp up for Jones. They expect more in a month, maybe 6 weeks, to see him closer to 100%. That, of course, brings us to week one of the regular season. And so Jones on a great track to play. Will we see a fully healthy Daniel Jones by week one? That's still in question, but the Colts feel wonderful about his recovery thus far.
12: Positive news for Indy, perhaps not so much in San Francisco. ESPN 49ers reporter Nick Wagoner.
4: The 49ers practiced on Monday without the services of star wide receiver Mike Evans. The team says he is dealing with a quad strain. It is not expected to be something serious, but it is worth monitoring. Evans did some work on the side today alongside a couple of other injured Niners receivers. That includes rookie DeJon Stribling, who is battling hamstring tightness, and veteran Christian Kirk, who has a calf issue. Of course, the Niners are already without Ricky Pearsall, who will have season-ending surgery on his knee in the coming weeks. That means the Niners practiced Monday without the services of all four of their projected top wideouts for 2026. The team is off on Tuesday, and we'll get a better idea of where Evans and those others stand when they return to practice on Wednesday.
12: NFL training camps in full swing. Not making a coaching change. That's next. 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
5: Coming up on the Tuesday edition of Unsportsmanlike with Chris Canty, Michelle Swoman, and me, Evan Cohen. The 49ers are dealing with another season-ending injury. I'll tell you if losing another wide receiver will impact Brock Purdy this season. It's Unsportsmanlike, 6 a.m. Eastern, right here on ESPN Radio, ESPN 2, and ESPNU.
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12: What's up, y'all? It's Kyle Bailey. Coming up on a Tuesday show, we are loaded. Sean McDermott, former Panthers defensive coordinator and Bills head coach, stops by. 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
12: 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Team USA went out in the round of 16 at the World Cup, unable to get past that hurdle once again. That said, Mauricio Pochettino has signed a new contract. He'll continue as manager of the U.S. men's national team. The new deal runs through the 2030 World Cup. 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
33: It's a big deal because it's continuity of the message from the top. It's continuity for a team that, while it's not as young as it was at the 2022 World Cup, it is still among the younger teams, we'll call it, on an international stage. So, yes, it's a big deal because I do think that if this is the direction that the powers that be, Cindy Parlow and friends at the U.S. Soccer Federation, believe is best for the men's national team, you absolutely have to keep the voice the same.
34: I mean, listen, I know that he became a huge star for this country during this World Cup, and we all remember the moments and him out there and the song Country Roads and all that stuff that defined this World Cup. The reality is,

0: Arizona Sports 98-7, 3-0 there. They beat the Padres 5-1. Diamondbacks improving to 22-11 against division opponents this season. That leads Major League Baseball. Giants a 5-1 win over the Rangers. Giants winning despite being out hit. Texas had 7 hits. Giants had 6. Third win this season when they've been out hit by their opponent.
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1: Number 5.
0: Dodgers will have the spotlight on them tonight as they roll out Tarek Skubal at Wrigley. But he'll also be trying to halt LA's 4-game losing skid, swept by Boston over the weekend and the Monday game at Wrigley. 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
4: 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His first career home run. 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
1: Number 4.
0: Giants were sellers at the deadline, but they had enough offense for a win at Texas. KNBR.
5: 3-0 Giants. Jung Woo Lee drives one to deep right field. At the wall. Gone! Jung Woo's got his second home run of the night. 4-0 Giants.
1: Number 3.
0: Nothing like being clairvoyant when you're behind the mic. 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
6: Phillies don't have a grand slam still yet this season. No balls, one strike. Here's the pitch. Breaking ball swung on, hit up the alley, left center field. Going back is Lyle at the wall. It's going, and there's your grand slam as Derek Hill does it to D.C. again. 4-3, Phillies lead it. Derek Hill with his ninth home run of the season. It's the first grand slam of the year for the Phillies as he has turned this one around.
1: Number 2.
0: Wild one in the Bronx. Yankees rally with 3 homers in the 7th, including New York's newest acquisition, Luis Garcia. Yes, Network.
7: 2-2. Garcia gets it.
0: Yankees would have 4 in the 7th to take the lead, but in the top of the 8th, the crowd in the Bronx was a bit more quiet. Cardinals Radio Network.
8: The pitch to Burleson. A swing! There it goes! There's his 3rd home run tonight! Unbelievable! Oh, baby, what a swing! A 2-run homer for Burleson. 3 home runs, 6 RBIs. Yes, he got his 18th home run in this series. He got it in this game. A 3-homer night for him.
0: And the Cardinals rally in the 8th, retake the lead, and beat the Yankees in the Bronx. Speaking of the National League, key moves at the trade deadline, ESPN's Tim Kirchen.
9: I really like what the Padres did. Going into the deadline, they'd won 8 out of 9 games. Before that, they were seriously considering trading Mason Miller, their overwhelmingly dominant closer, and maybe other bullpen pieces. Mm-hmm. But now that they're hot, they have added. They added Robbie Ray at the trade deadline, 1.65 ERA since the beginning of June. And they added Casey Mize from the Tigers.
0: Padres adding a couple of quality starters for a run at the wild card. That's going to do it for SportsCenter All Night. I'm Jay Reynolds. It's Tuesday, August 4th. Unsportsmanlike is next. It's ESPN Radio.
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0: Good morning, Charlotte. Welcome aboard. It is Mac and Bone Radio Show time here on a Tuesday morning. It is time to do this dang thing. We are 2 days away from the Carolina Panthers beginning their 2026 season with the Hall of Fame game. And Dave Canales told us what to expect, who's starting at quarterback, what the details will be. I guess not the details, but a general idea of what to expect as far as playing time. We'll talk about that. Panthers actually getting healthy. That was a nice development yesterday. Our week one opponent with an injury that will affect them for the game. That's the Bears, by the way, for people that don't know. And we've got much, much more to talk about. Major League Baseball trade deadline. Charlotte FC playing tonight in their League's Cup opener. And all kind of other things. Brant Tillis, some very interesting comments about Bryce. So we got things happening here. Trey Wingo will join us today on the show at 9:25. So we got a lot of football happening. And what the bleep at 7:25. We got some stories we can laugh at on today's radio show. So we've got the Bone Man in the house, the Fit Dog in the house. Fitty and I are hat twins today. Bone, did you not get that memo we sent you, man, about our brand new Danny Claus gift hats?
1: No, I did not get the memo, but football is here. Even if it's going to rain today outside, it means it is a beautiful day in the neighborhood. It's a beautiful
0: well
1: day.
0: Said, Bo.
1: It's a beautiful day for a neighbor. Would you be mine? I don't know why I'm going complete Fred on here, but I just did that. Right?
0: Mr. McFeely's at the door if anybody wants to go see him. By the way, that name could not exist on a children's show in 2026, could it, Mr. McFeely?
1: No,
0: like it did on Mr. Rogers.
1: The Netflix version's Mr. McFeely.
0: Oh no!
1: You know, watch at your own peril.
0: Yeah, that is.
1: I don't want to go too deep into this, but I've got a lot of thoughts on the McFeely-Rogers relationship here at some point. Maybe during the next July. July, I've got a lot to say.
0: Okay, yeah, let's start saving stuff for next July.
1: Mr. McFeely, a little creepy a little bit sometimes.
0: Well, I always told you I don't like those Wiggles guys. You know what I mean? I never had a good feeling about those Wiggles characters. And by the way, apparently they're in Charlotte soon. But anyway, we digress.
1: Football,
0: here.
1: Football time.
0: Lot of digression. This show should be Digression Central. This should be the name of this damn show. But anyway, let's start it off with the Panthers stuff from yesterday. We were all holding our breath, Bone. Would Bryce Young start in the Hall of Fame game? No, Kenny Pickett is starting in the Hall of Fame game. Apparently, he did not listen, Bone, to our texters yesterday that were imploring Dave Canales to give Bryce Young time. He needs time in the Hall of Fame game. No one of note really ever seems to get time in the Hall of Fame game anymore.
1: Well, the Bryce haters wanted to see him play so they could criticize him.
0: Is that what you think it was?
1: Or if he played well, they would say, well, he's playing against seven stringers from the Cardinals. That's what the hater coalition wanted to see.
0: Well, they will not get their wish. Kenny Pickett will start. And obviously, they only have two quarterbacks. So it's the Pickett and Haynes King show on Thursday night. Dave Canales also said, essentially, starters won't play. But he did say guys that, you know, are kind of battling for starting jobs will probably get out there a little bit. So no real surprise there, Bone Man. I think most people would probably agree you don't even need three preseason games. I mean,
1: yeah.
0: How much do starters play, Bone, across the league in any of these preseason games? I would say I'd like to see the starters play maybe a little more than Dave has usually done it. But this bonus fourth game, we know what the Hall of Fame game is. Fitty said it yesterday. We all get excited about it around the country, and then we tune in and realize we don't know any of these players. Now, it'll be different for us because it still is the Panthers playing, but like, I'm not expecting, Bone, the entire country to be locked in for the Haynes King show, you know, around 11 o'clock on Thursday night.
1: There's a lot of hype always around this game because it is a game. It is football on TV, but it's about the celebration of the Hall of Famers going in. There'll be a lot of talking to Breeze, Fitzgerald, Vinatieri, Luke. There'll be a lot of highlights, a lot of booth visits from guys like that. So a lot of times, even if the Panthers aren't playing, Mac, it's Collinsworth, it's Tirico, it's the pomp and circumstance of what feels like a big game, but the actual on-field product, we kind of wane away from a little bit, our eyes. It's kind of like, oh, yeah, well.
0: Football's back, baby.
1: Football's back.
0: Who are these guys?
1: Now football will be really back pretty soon, but this isn't really football.
0: Yeah, but I am looking forward to just, I mean, you can put Bone Fitty Willie P in Panthers uniforms, and I'll watch.
1: Willie P wouldn't play in this game. He'd be one of our starters.
2: Hey, guys.
0: You'd have to sit the elite edge rusher out.
1: Yeah, he's
0: out. You know what I mean?
1: He's wearing a ball cap.
0: You got to sit the elite edge rusher out. We already lost Scorton. We can't lose another elite edge rusher.
2: This is football!
0: If Willie B was a Panther player. But yes, if it's any other teams in the league playing Bone, I got about a quarter and a half in me. With the Hall of Fame game, you know? We did get...
1: It's more about everything else going on around the game.
0: We did get, finally, some injury news that's good yesterday. Four guys come back from injury yesterday, so it's starting to happen, all right? We're starting to get some guys back. I think a lot of what's going on, Bone, in some of these instances are Coach Canales and company know it's a very long camp, it's an extra long camp, and there's no need. There's no need, you know what I mean, to put somebody out there if they even have a hangnail. Like, I think in general, Canales and the staff have been, with injuries this time of year, have been pretty, you know, cautious.
1: Yeah.
0: And I think a lot of that's been going on. But they did get Robert Hunt back yesterday at practice. They did get Bobby Brown back in practice. And then a couple of tight ends. Mitchell Evans is back. And Tommy Tremble. Tremble only missed the one practice, the Fan Fest practice. They didn't get Damian Lewis back yet. He's still out with the calf strain. And they did lose Sadiq Charles, who has been playing apparently pretty well over there, Bone, with the ones in Damian Lewis's place. But that was finally a positive day, Bone. I don't know if we've had a day yet where more come back. Then leave.
1: Well, we talk about injuries coming in waves. Well, how about all the guys that came back in one wave also? That was a lot of guys in one day. Happy they're back, but that was a lot of returns. That's good news at one time yesterday.
0: I like it, man. I like it, Bone Man.
1: I like it a lot.
0: Yesterday seemed like it was a fun practice. Yesterday, you had T-Mac making multiple one-handed catches, including one that ended practice right on top of Will Lee, the rookie. Will Lee had a few pass breakups in his own right. One-on-ones, the media did a great job yesterday of putting out the videos of the one-on-ones. Cam Jackson put my man Sam Hecht on skates. I don't know if you saw, see that highlight clip?
1: Yeah.
0: Oh my goodness gracious.
1: Cam Jackson may need to be a guy we have some conversations about. We've talked about how big he is. Later on in the show, we're going to go through the depth chart and where he is right now. But Cam Jackson is a presence, and we have not really talked a lot about him and making that leap this year. But man, oh man, he's there's something going on here with this guy.
0: I will spoil it. Cam Jackson is with the starters. He's ahead of Lee Hunter. Again, I think we found out in the past, Bone, sometimes this depth chart doesn't necessarily mean a ton when you get to week one, but it is notable. It's the two Browns, and it's Cam Jackson's the meat in the middle of the Browns. That's just odd. That's just an odd thing I said. I mean, strictly, you know what I meant,
1: but
0: it sounded odd.
1: You also knew where that was going, but you just go ahead and
0: finish. I just said it. I just said it. I really did. Honestly, I just kind of said it, and then it just sounded weird. Forgive me, Bone. All right?
1: You're forgiving.
0: Me. But anyway.
1: I now want a sandwich.
0: Yeah, the depth chart's out there. We'll talk about that later on the show. We're setting the table right now, kids. All right? We can't blow everything out there right away. All right? We got to just kind of work our way in. But Brown Sandwich apparently needed to be out there in the first segment of the show. We did tease this at the top. So we play the Bears, obviously, in week one. The Bears now, I was talking to somebody about this the other day. You're starting to realize now other teams will have injuries and not just the Panthers. Like, we got into camp, and it's just us and the Cardinals, and nobody pays attention to Cardinals, so no one even knows what's going on there, Bone. But it felt like the Panthers were literally the only team having serious right. injuries. Now we're starting to realize, oh, other teams are in camp, and they're going to have serious injuries, too. So is the Chicago Bears, Kobe Bryant, one of their big offseason signings in their secondary safety. He had a knee injury yesterday that's going to cost him, it sounds like, 2 to 3 months, essentially. 8 to 12 weeks, so he will miss the opener. Again, I don't say this, Bone, to celebrate injuries of an opponent, but just to state you're going to start to see this. I feel like, and I'm right there front and center because I'm the one that, you know, downgraded the victory total and before we barely had a practice, right, because of a couple of injuries. But, like, I think we all need to remind ourselves the teams we play will have hurt guys, too.
1: Yeah, Saints lost Brian Brzee for the season also with the knee injury. And it's notable for the Bears because they have the potential to have a very good secondary. Jalen Johnson, they drafted Thieneman, they signed Kobe Bryant. They've got Tyreek Stevenson. They've got Kyler Gordon. And I bring up Kyler Gordon because he's also on the pup list right now, Mac, as their nickelback. And they are not happy with him and all his injuries. So they have some secondary issues going on right now early in training camp for the Bears.
0: Yeah, and last year, I feel like, Bone, they set out to improve that, right? That yep. defense last year was 29th in the league.
1: Look at the safeties. They drafted Thieneman and they signed Kobe Bryant. That was their big splash area.
0: They went out to definitely try to improve that, but they will not have Bryant in the game against Carolina. They were 29th in sack percentage, too, last year. So they didn't really rush the passer as well. Spoiler alert, I think Bryce can have some success against the Bears early. Just a little week one tease there, Boney.
1: I think so too, man.
0: Just a little week one tease, Rooney.
1: What are we about, 5 weeks away? Right? Five weeks away?
0: That would require me to do on-fly math in the 6 a.m. hour.
1: Early September. We're about 5 weeks away.
0: Are we? Or are we like just under six? Are we just under 6 weeks away, I feel like?
1: Well, what's the date of the first game?
0: 13th? Is it September
1: 13th? Is it later?
0: Or 14th?
1: Is it a little later this year? Okay, maybe that's...
0: Because week one in college football, Bone, is like September 5th or 6th okay. or something like
1: yeah,
0: that, so right?
1: Yeah.
0: This past weekend was 4 weeks to week zero.
1: Okay.
0: Yeah.
1: I was just thinking Labor Day is usually college football.
0: This past weekend was 4 weeks to week zero. It was
1: September 13th.
0: It was 5 weeks to week one, and it was 6 weeks to the NFL. Okay. So it's not as close as you would think. We've been in camp for almost 2 weeks. You would kind of think we were a little closer
1: maybe
0: than just under 6 weeks away.
1: Maybe that's
0: away.
1: Why I was thinking that, because they got into camp earlier.
0: I didn't mean to ruin everybody's day.
1: All right,
0: everybody probably thought it was near 4 weeks away.
1: It's okay.
0: Braves fans, you can't like what you did at the trade deadline, can you? I mean, you talk Bone.
1: Judging by the response I saw yesterday, not in the least.
0: And they shouldn't. There were a ton of starting pitchers that were being traded and were on the market. And for the starting pitcher, for them to get a dude named Tyler Malley. I think I finally figured out how to say his name.
1: Malley.
0: And that's the one starter that you get. They added Brent Suter yesterday, or a left-handed reliever, to go with Bailey Falter, another reliever. Out of the bullpen, Lane Thomas is an outfielder that will be a part-time player that they acquired. They also acquired this dude, Uberstein, that is young and has only pitched one game for the Red Sox this year. I think he's more of like a prospect.
1: Yeah.
0: And then you see what the Dodgers did, and you see many other teams active. Yeah, if you're a Braves fan, you can't be happy about that at all, man.
1: No, there were so many guys also that were not traded. I saw the list yesterday of the George Kirby's of the world. There's a lot of guys that were not traded. One interesting thing that did happen yesterday that may have involved the Braves, they were getting linked to Jacob DeGrom from Texas in the afternoon, and then Jacob DeGrom would not waive his no-trade clause a little bit later on. So I do wonder, did he, for whatever reason that he had, did he waive a no-trade to the Braves? Were they working on that as a move, maybe? Because that was a team that was linked to him. Then he decided he didn't want to be traded. So I wonder if that may have happened yesterday as well.
0: Yeah, I mean, that's possible. That's definitely possible. I get the feeling, Bone, you were watching more MLB Network trade coverage than I was, because your Yankees are adding to. I would sob incessantly if I watched MLB Trade Network coverage yesterday as an Orioles fan.
1: Well, I only sobbed when the Yankees actually played last night, not during the day. Did you see what happened to them last night?
0: No. I've got my own sorrows. I wasn't really worried about anybody else sorrows.
1: Yankees were down 6-0, came back 7-6. Our new guy homered, and it looked like it was going to be a joyous night in the Bronx. Then the bullpen guy came in and gave up the next 7 runs in a row. We lost 13-7.
0: That's a shame, man. Finney and I feel terrible for you.
1: So it's not all peaches and cream in the Bronx right now, fella. Right?
0: You got more peaches than I got. Are you kidding me?
1: Well, we got creamed late.
0: Settle down.
1: It's a peaches and cream reference.
0: What I would give to be in your situation right now, the Orioles, Bone, how fast did their vaunted rebuild, where they were supposed to be the next Astros, the next Cubs, how quickly did that thing fail? Trading Adley Rutschman.
1: So quick.
0: By the way, they got 3 good prospects, 2 good arms. Like, it was probably a good trade in a vacuum. But they basically just signaled, yeah, that rebuild completely failed. 4 years to the day of when the Orioles GM said, it's time for liftoff. Liftoff, we crashed this thing. Didn't win one playoff game. So anyway, pardon me, Bone, if I don't want to hear about your woes, if I want to just sit here and cry my own little sad song, all right?
1: I just said they lost the game last night. Did you see, Mac, the tweet that was going around last night of what Jeff Passan? This Orioles thing unraveled so fast. Did you see the tweet from Jeff Passan when they got Pete Alonso about how they have this murderer's row lineup and they have one of the best lineups in all of baseball? The Orioles are loaded for their future. That was in December. It was going through guy for guy how loaded up the Orioles are. I can't believe, I'm not on you, I'm just saying, I cannot believe how loaded up they were a year and a half ago to where they are now. It's insane how fast it unraveled.
0: They had like a year and a half stretch where they were the best record in baseball. And since then, it's been a complete bleep show. It's been horrible. So pardon me, Bone, if I don't feel bad for you. All right?
1: All I said was the Yankees lost. But I just said they lost the game. I just said the Yankees lost. That's all I said.
0: But you've been doing this thing, Bone. Woe is me. And you're sitting in here with me and Fitty. You have reasons to be baseball miserable, and you do this thing.
1: There are times
0: from your nice house.
1: I just said they lost the game last night. I really hate you sometimes. Like yesterday, Fitty.
0: Let Fitty be baseball miserable.
1: Fitty, what happened yesterday? He tried to bait us in to complaining about the Dodgers, and I took the high road because if I even mentioned the Yankees in any sense, this is what happens. This is what the guy does. So if I complained about the Dodgers, he would tell me I'm a Yankees fan. This is why I just shut up about them. All I said was they lost.
0: No, it's not about today. It's about your tone over the last, like, 40 days when you don't look around and realize what kind of baseball misery is sitting around you.
1: All right, I just...
0: You know what I mean? I give my left stone.
1: I don't want to talk baseball anymore. Then don't.
0: Certainly don't bring up how horrible it is to be a Yankee fan right now.
1: I just said that they lost in crazy fashion
0: last
1: night.
0: I'm talking, Bone, about the last month
1: and a half. I hardly talk baseball. What are you talking about?
0: You have been a Yankee whiner.
1: Shut up.
0: Hey, didn't Willie tell you it's not nice to say shut up to somebody? Okay, didn't you learn that? Did Mama Hancock not teach you that?
1: God.
0: Find a new way to tell me to be quiet.
1: Shut your yap.
0: Okay. Fitty.
1: This is why you're a big old ass.
0: Shut. Fitty.
1: Yap.
0: Does he not yap? Don't you have to be self-aware as a fan, Fitty?
1: Oh, my God.
0: This is why, Fitty, I don't mention
1: the Yankees hardly at all.
0: Then don't ever again.
1: I won't ever again as long as I live.
0: Fitty, work with me here. Do you not think that the Bone Man does woe is me Yankee talk around your miserable baseball hiney and around my miserable baseball hiney?
2: To be fair, Mac, I'm not miserable just because of my baseball team. No. I have other reasons in my life why I show up in this building miserable every single day.
0: Fitty doesn't want to get involved in this at all.
2: But no, I mean,
0: are you afraid Bone will attack you if you get involved?
2: No, I'm not afraid of Bone at all. But I can see where he's coming from. He's a fan of the team that's got the most championship in pro sports. They haven't won a championship in 17 years.
0: Forget I ever went to you. I don't want to hear the resume.
1: Oh, cram it up your cram hole.
0: Oh, you were going to rag on him. Go ahead. I'm sorry. You were working your way up to the negative side of the Yankees. Go ahead.
2: Not really. I see where he's coming from. Like, yeah, it does it maybe come from a place of entitlement? Sure, but that's Yankee fans. They have a right to be entitled. They've won 27
0: shut up
2: world with the championships.
0: You know what? You shut up. I'm saying Bones' word. You
1: don't
0: shut
1: say
0: up.
1: It. Get out of here. Didn't Willie teach you those words?
0: Get out of here with the entitlement Yankees right. You know what, Fitty? I ain't ever going to you ever again. Ain't ever going to you ever again. You don't ever help anything. Seriously.
2: So I'm never talking again on the show?
0: No, but I'm never getting in a dispute and going to you.
2: Oh.
0: Because you're afraid of Bone, I think.
2: I am not afraid of Bone.
0: You're afraid Bone's going to unleash his terror of a puppy on you or something.
1: Ladies and gentlemen, it's Tuesday Mac. It is Tuesday Mac. He's miserable. Stand back. He's miserable.
0: Orioles fans should be miserable. Like, this is just...
2: Well, because you're an Orioles fan.
0: Absolutely. Have you seen what's happening? We were supposed to be the it kids, and this has turned into the, well, you know what kids. It's a joke. So pardon me if I didn't want to hear Bone tell me how horrible it is to be a Yankee fan.
1: Yeah, that's the words
0: didn't
1: I...
0: Didn't want to hear it,
1: that's,
0: man.
1: That's the words I use. I said, did you see what happened? They lost in crazy fashion last night.
0: Just
1: because they did.
0: Can we deal
1: that's
0: with...
1: All I mentioned was the result of last night's game. That's all I said.
0: Just deal... Let me deal with my misery.
1: God forbid.
0: Instead of trying
1: to
0: throw your own misery into my misery. All right?
1: She just nerfed
2: me. John from Mount Hollywood, a great point here, by the way, Mac.
0: What's that?
2: You said yesterday we were done talking about baseball because it's effing football season.
0: And now it really is. John, after that trade deadline for my birdies and the Braves didn't do a dang thing worth the crap, it is definitely football season. All right, there we go. I feel better now, Bone. I hope you do.
1: Send it to break, because I'm not talking.
0: Bone,
1: I'm not talking ever again.
0: Are you on strike, Bone?
1: I'm not talking ever
0: you
1: again.
0: You are a take-your-ball-and-go-home sort of cat, aren't you? Did you do that in the neighborhood when you were a kid?
1: Why did you wake up today and think to myself, I have two options, nice guy or ass? I'm going to go ass.
0: I needed more consoling. That's what I needed, man. Anyway.
1: I didn't even get to the point where I said you also got the Red Sox through their top five prospects yesterday.
0: I mentioned that. But
1: outside, you were crying when you said it.
0: Orioles fans don't want to hear that. All right, anyway.
1: I want to hear you.
0: Oh, God. It's harmony in the morning, y'all. It's Bone, Bone Thugs and Harmony.
1: No, because I wasn't wanting any of this today. I just want to talk.
0: Anyway.
1: I just want to talk like gentlemen.
0: Well, let's talk about the Panthers. Let's talk about shared interests, shall we? I think that will go better. More on their practice yesterday. Brant Tillis. Very interesting comments about Bryce Young's contract. And Princely declares that he is a changed man off the field. You'll hear that. 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
3: I'm Will Polonchik, and this is your Charlotte FC Minute. Today, the long-anticipated arrival of Charlotte FC-designated player Alan Saint-Maximin. From France to Charlotte, he's expected to land this afternoon, but won't be available for Charlotte FC's first game and possibly not their second game in the 2026 Leagues Cup. Head coach Dean Smith on when they might integrate Maxi.
4: I'm not sure yet. I mean, you know, we've been speaking to him. Our performance team have been speaking to him, so we know, you know, what kind of training he's been doing. But until I get my own eyes on him and see him on the grass, then, you know, I'll find out from there, really. But I think Tuesday and Friday will obviously be too soon. I'm hopeful next Tuesday that if I feel he's in a good enough shape, then... You know, he can do some minutes then.
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0: would say he ascended last year, and there's still room for him to ascend. Like his ceiling currently is unknown, and I think that's exciting for us, and he's working hard to get himself there.
1: That is Brant Tillis, part of some very interesting comments yesterday. Panthers usually make him available to the media in training camp one time each year, and yesterday was that day. I would say a good 3 minutes or so on Bryce's contract situation, and that was interesting. Ascending players still. Last year, he called him ascending player, says he still is, and then drops in that we don't really know what his ceiling is right now. What did you think about that comment, Boney, right there from Brant Tillis?
2: I think it's a very honest comment, and it's what we've all kind of said. We said it yesterday. We were trying to figure out where does he... what's Bryce's future compensation in comparison to Baker Mayfield in that range of quarterback? We said the same thing. It's unknown right now. He could go higher than we think. He could go lower. I assume he won't go backwards in his progression and in his ascension, but he is still an unknown of what level of quarterback he is in terms of where he ranks in the league. And that was a very honest comment that we've also said from Brant Tillis.
1: I think we all...
2: it's one thing for us to say it, but it's another thing for Brant Tillis to
1: say. I think we all agree with it. Joe Person had a very interesting follow-up, which is he's 3 years into his career. Like, did you think by now you would know what his ceiling is? And we're going to get into... we're going to play a longer clip of it later in the show and really talk about it. But it was a very interesting back and forth. And I do think that Brant Tillis Bone did slip up a little bit in there. It's no huge surprise, but he did drop a line in there to the effect of we'll kind of see how the season goes. And it was kind of like, okay, there's no extension coming at all. And I don't think most of us thought there was an extension coming. And he was then asked about it afterwards, after that comment, and he kind of, well, you know, I'm not going to get into the specifics, but I feel like he did kind of tell us, yeah, there's no extension, and we'll see how the season goes. They need, and I think we all thought this, but it was kind of like an indication that yes, they are looking for more from Bryce. Like, this thing is not settled. This thing is not a done deal that, oh, we're going to give him a contract after the season. I do truly believe they do need to see more, but I also think, Bone, that he is capable of more and he will give them more.
2: Do you know, Mac, who his career is starting to resemble a little bit? And I think that some detractors will get on this one, but I look at this as a guy that did win a lot of football games. He's kind of off to a start similar to Alex Smith a little bit. Of a number one overall pick, Alex Smith did not start to make that leap, who became a very winning player, by the way, in his career. He did not make that leap, really, until year four. He struggled early. He had injuries. His first 3 years were not very good. It became year four when Harbaugh got there, when he really started to become the Alex Smith that won a lot of football games. Defense got better. Run game was good. Everything around him got better. So I don't view it as a negative, but I do wonder, Mac, if he's kind of in an Alex Smith-like stage of his career right now.
1: Yeah, I think
2: number one overall pick. Did they start out playing like number one overall picks? No, but we had to sort of bury what we thought of them coming out, and then they became winning. Alex Smith became a very much a winning player, especially when he got to Kansas City.
1: He did not. He did not have a winning record until his sixth year in the league.
2: Yeah.
1: Like, he himself, in games he has started, didn't. And that was 13-3. You know, you're talking about with Harbaugh. But it took a long time. Smith was one of the guys that we compared him to in his first season. Alex Smith had one touchdown, 11 interceptions his first season. Like, he, and I remember bringing...
2: And 16-16 in year two.
1: And I remember bringing him up, Bone, you know, during Bryce's first year. I would definitely say that Bryce Young's first 3 years have been better than Alex Smith.
2: Right.
1: I believe, and Alex Smith was a good quarterback, not a great one. I would be disappointed if he's not better than Alex Smith, though. Not saying the comparison doesn't work.
2: You'd want him to be back in Alex Smith like 2011 when they went to the NFC Championship game 17-5. Once he got to that stage, that's when he started to get kind of the best of what Alex Smith became. But yeah, he's better than Alex Smith early. But I think the point is Alex Smith is one of those guys that became a late bloomer as a high draft choice. I'm trying to find examples of high drafted quarterbacks that once they got to year four and beyond started to really develop even more than we thought.
1: I mean, the thing with Bryce is I think like he's gotten better every year. The first year was a complete train wreck, but I would hope even people that aren't big fans of Bryce can acknowledge that bleep show.
2: Yes.
1: And that there ain't too many quarterbacks in America ever that could have thrived in that, you know, messed up situation. But since then, I mean, I feel like it's been solid incremental growth. It's just give me the full season. Don't have me on here reciting every offseason what you did in the final 10 or 8 games. Do it for the full season. Right?
2: Yeah.
1: Like if he just puts a full season together the way he played in these back half of the last 2 years, I think we're going to have something that we can win playoff games with. I really do.
2: How about the NFL?
1: Man, it's got to be more consistent.
2: How about the NFL putting out the list of the guys that did, they're still doing their NFL top 100 right now, by the way. How about them putting out the list of the guys that did not make the 100? CJ Stroud was at 103. So that Bryce Stroud,
1: what a shame.
2: That Bryce Stroud argument has really taken a turn, hasn't it?
1: We've been saying ever since last season, this thing is real even now. This thing has completely evened out. And that is a shame right there. I'm not laughing at all.
2: I believe you're laughing right now.
1: It's just so funny because of all the trash that was talked about Bryce v. Stroud in the first year, even though Bryce and the Panthers beat Stroud that year. It's just kind of funny. Fitty, you have some. Fitty looks gun shy over there. I'm not going to yell at you, Fitty. Get on in here, baby. What do you got?
3: I'm just standing here.
1: Oh, okay. All right. You look like you might have something to say.
3: Well, I was thinking
1: about
3: the...
1: Did you want to tell me how great the Yankees have been historically?
2: Did you apologize to Mac for existing back there? Just say sorry. I didn't mean to exist on a Tuesday.
3: I was thinking about the Alex Smith comparison because I thought it was a good one by Bone, but I thought you said what I was thinking too. Like, if that's how we categorize his career 10, 12 years from now, I would be disappointed if we say he was Alex Smith X-esque. Because I do believe he can elevate. I never thought Alex Smith elevated people around him. He had a really good coach, a really good defense.
2: He got really good in Kansas. His stats got really good in Kansas City.
3: Had Andy Reid as his coach. Yeah. I think that played a part in. I think Bryce can elevate people around him. And so, but bonus, it's not a bad comparison. Because look at some of these other former number one overall picks, like Matthew Stafford. Walked into a bad situation in Detroit, but had a generational talent at wide receiver, could put up monster numbers. Bryce wasn't gifted that. He walked into a terrible situation and didn't have a Megatron to throw the football to.
1: Matthew Stafford is something else Bryce wasn't gifted, and howitzer of an arm. We can stop now. If you want to try to compare Bryce to Matthew Stafford, I'm bowing out. But if he is not better than Alex Smith, who was good, if he's not better than Alex Smith, at the end of his career, I'll be disappointed personally.
3: And the trade, I think, would be deemed a failure. If his career is Alex Smith's, I think you look back on the trade and say they shouldn't have made it. That's my opinion.
1: I'm done with the trade, though, Bone.
3: So am I.
1: I don't know, but I'm done evaluating the trade. Right now, it's what can we win with Bryce? You know what I mean?
3: You can win a division championship.
1: Like
3: you could take the MVP 60 minutes in a playoff game.
1: You can do that, but we need more.
3: We can.
1: We need more. But I get this all the time, Bone, of people texting in. Hey, we got how to trade. He's got to be an all pro for the trade. All this stuff. I'm done with the trade. My mind is done with it. It's right now. It's what can we do with Bryce? Is he worth a contract? And how many games can we win? How far can we go with Bryce? The trade to me is a moot point now.
2: I
3: Cal's opinion.
2: I agree with what you're saying, but it's going to be an unavoidable discussion in a couple weeks, though, when the Bears and Panthers play in week one. So we're going to want to avoid it, but it's going to be a natural discussion point leading up to that game.
1: That is true.
2: If you really want to shut up the trade people, go whoop the Bears' ass, Bryce.
1: That would be nice.
2: And that'll shut up a lot of
1: people. That would definitely be nice, man. I know which quarterback has the fingernail advantage in the first game. All right. I don't know who's going to be better on the field, but I know who has the prettier fingernails. All right, anyway, that's a shot of Caleb Williams. All right, anyway, all right. Let's move along here.
3: That's something I would have said, Mac.
1: I feel like right now, I think I've thrown off the chemistry in this room with my early rantings. By the way,
2: it is a weekday.
1: The text line, Bone, the text line, pretty hilarious on the first segment of the show. Pretty hilarious. I don't know if you looked at it. Except Hype C. Hype C, I never knew you were a Yankee fan, Hype C. Here, I liked you.
2: No, he grew up a Yankee and a Cowboy fan.
1: He's Lakers?
3: Duke basketball?
2: Alabama football? No, he's your guy.
1: Oh, God.
2: He's your guy. He's not my guy.
1: Oh, now Hype C wants to trade me for Kyle Bailey. He wants Kyle Bailey shipped to the
2: Calvin
1: morning
2: Benjamin.
1: Show.
2: Or Calvin Benjamin. He didn't specify.
1: All right. Let's get to a couple of audio clips here. Well, matter of fact, we're running out of time. That was a good conversation, though, but we're running out of time. Let's move to, let's go to Princely, because we teased this. Princely, you might notice he's been off Twitter for a while. Twitter is less entertaining, Bo, when Princely is not on it, firing shots at the Falcons and others. But he explained yesterday that he talked to someone close to him and basically decided it would be best to at least get off Twitter, if not all social media.
4: I was on the phone with my uncle / mentor, and he was talking about how social media is just no good. And then he just went on to talk about how Twitter is especially not good. Like, he was like, there's no need to even have Twitter. And then he was like, I was like, I'll get off of it in a week. He like, no, you're not. He's like, if you're really serious, then post logging off till you get a Pro Bowl. I'm like, damn. And then I didn't do it for a week. And then I said, all right, I'm going to do it. So then I did it. Ain't been on there since. Yeah, Twitter was step one. And then I was going to try to, you know what I'm saying, get off everything eventually. Instagram is the hardest. They didn't made some type of algorithm, made it super addicting. But yeah, I'm trying to at least take a few months break from at least all social media. So step one was Twitter.
1: Fitty, do you find Instagram super addicting?
3: Very addicting.
1: What about Flound? Can we get a ruling from Flound on whether he's addicted to the gram?
2: I saw Flound's head floating on a for Sydney Sweeney the other day.
1: Tony likes, baby. He's at it again.
2: We know who Princely's mentor was not telling him to get off social media. It wasn't D'Angelo Williams.
1: D'Angelo's the most infamous tweeter in Panther history, I remember, man.
2: Colin was doing that study that one year of more tweets or yards.
1: Tweets to yards ratio was very askew for D'Angelo that one year, no doubt about it.
2: Because he would not only tweet it, he replied to people. They got mad at him.
1: Princely talked, big time. Princely talked about, not just the social media, but improving his diet. Says he found God. I mean, he really, feels like he sounds like a man that really feels like he needed to work on himself as a person. And it's going to help him as a player. He actually told his brother, Prince Will, who is a stud edge rusher for LSU. He followed Lane Kiffin to LSU. And he said he told him, if I would have done all this stuff to better myself in college, I'd have been a first-round pick. Now, he still was a day two pick. But my gosh, he is up there. Right up there near Jonathan Brooksbone in terms of the ultimate X-Factor players. This dude has so much raw freaking ability and athleticism. If he can turn it up, man, become a bit more well-rounded like Canales talks about against the run on first and second down, man, he could really help this team.
2: And think about the blessed. I mean, it sucks that scoring's going through what he's going through, but think about it, Mac, if this elevates Princely to a dynamic role, who we thought was kind of behind Scorton in terms of development. But if he has a full year and plays at a high level, then they get Scorton back. All of a sudden, you got two dynamic guys on rookie contracts to go with the high-priced Jalen Phillips on the other side.
1: Big time.
2: So maybe that's the way to look at it from a positive sense is if Princely has a big-time year and then Scorton's coming back, then we've got two of those guys.
1: Big time, man. Big time. All right, Boney, you know what's about to happen on the show, Boney?
2: What's that?
1: We are about to talk about an individual I think we're going to agree on.
2: Spin the wheel. Is it going to land on Aaron Rodgers?
1: Yes. That might bring us back together, Bone, after my tirade early on.
2: Aaron Rodgers returns to the Pat McAfee Show, and he stirred it up as he always does. To the point, Mac, where the Steelers had to say, Aaron Rodgers' views are his own. Ooh. 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
3: What's up, y'all? It's Kyle Bailey. Coming up on a Tuesday show, we are loaded. Sean McDermott, former Panthers defensive coordinator and Bills head coach, stops by. Panthers edge Jalen Phillips and ESPN's Ryan McGee. We'll see you at 3 o'clock.

0: 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Mac and Bone with you. I'm very nervous right now. Bone informed me that The Athletic writer Mike Sando put out his big quarterback tiers list that he does every year about this time. And I'm very nervous to see where Bryce is going to show up.
1: Let me walk us through what happened. I said, Mac, just got an alert. The Athletic put out an NFL quarterback list. Mac said, I think by the time we get to August, I'm done with the list. I'm tired of lists. And he went, oh, no. Is that Mike Sando's? And now you're stressed about what the list is going
0: to
1: be.
0: This is the big one, Bone. Talks to a ton of people around the league and tears the players off. So, yes, I cannot ignore.
1: You just told us not to look at this thing.
0: 22nd. Okay. 22nd. He is in tier 3, I think.
1: I also like how you know the dates of when these guys drop their list off.
0: Because this is a big one. My whole point was, Boney, that I feel like once we get to camp, y'all should have all the lists done.
1: This is where he tears them off, right?
0: But with that said, yes. With that said, though, Bone, if you do one in training camp, Mike Sando, I'm going to be here. But yeah, 22nd in tier 3 for Bryce Young. Bo Nix is the first quarterback in tier 3, 18th. Aaron Rodgers, who we're getting ready to play you some audio from his McAfee appearance, he's 19th. Stroud, 20. Daniel Jones, 21. Bryce Young, 22. I put Bryce at Daniel
1: Tier
0: Jones.
1: 3 is legitimate starters who need strong run games or elite defenses to succeed.
0: And I don't have a problem with Bryce being there right
1: that's
0: now.
1: That's fine.
0: I don't have a problem. I put him ahead of Daniel Jones.
1: Because Tier 2 is high-level producers who carry teams. Yeah. Well, I'm a Bryce
0: that's
1: guy.
0: That's what he's trying to get
1: I'm
0: into.
1: I'm a Bryce guy, but that's not how we define Bryce in August of 2026.
2: That's the Fitty tier, producers who carry teams.
0: Clearly. I was thinking the same thing. You and I are now on the same page. I think you want Bryce.
1: Producers who get carried out of NASCAR races.
0: I think you want Bryce on that second tier next year, though.
1: Yes.
0: I think if he's not, the contract talks are going to be very interesting.
1: And if he ends up on tier 4 or 5, we got a major problem on our
0: hands. Major problem. What are the comments? Let's see here.
1: And that is much like Jeremy Fowler's list. This is a list that Sando talks to GMs, head coaches, coordinators, and executives around the league. So this isn't just Sando throwing them up there. This is a very detailed ranking system.
0: Look what we have, Bonesy. We got a quote from an offensive coach. He is a 3, meaning tier 3, who is growing on me. His vision down the field allows him to throw it later in the down and create a little. He moves around just enough to get the ball out. He sees passing lanes well. He can throw with anticipation, but he is what he is physically. He looks like a high school kid out there. That thing really got bad at the end didn't
1: it?
0: A former GM, Bone, says, quote, he needs the athletes around him, and they've done a good job surrounding him. He doesn't necessarily elevate them, but he puts them in a position to be successful. His anticipation is off the charts, and he is a better runner and athlete than people give him credit for. I feel like those are some fair comments. The anticipation, I don't even think we talk about it enough. I heard Steve Keim talking about it on this show with Trey Wingo, Bone, the other day. Like, he's on his way to being elite in terms of anticipation.
1: Absolutely.
0: And the buying time stuff.
1: I think that's
0: the Bama Bryce stuff.
1: I think that's a fair grouping with the guys he's with, the write up
2: elite.
1: And when you read about what the tiers are, he's not a high level producer that carries teams. That's where we want him to be.
2: Yeah.
1: He's not a lower tier starter. He's above that. So look, 22, ultimately, no, that's not good enough. But for where we are today, I feel like the tier 3 is where he belongs.
0: Yeah, absolutely.
1: Right now.
0: Absolutely.

0: front of you and you bleated over 100 times at the White House? What are you scared of, Tony? I thought you were the science. I thought you were I Am Science, and you get up there and you can't answer a question? What are we doing? And how much time did the network spend on that? How much time did they spend on my responses every week, on my vaccination status, on Taylor and Travis's wedding? Did they do even a minute? Did they do even a minute on Tony Fauci?
1: No, I don't think I've heard anything.
0: Nah, I bet they didn't.
1: But on that note...
0: Then there was another scandal this offseason, too, involving a voter for MVP, for Coach of the Year. How much time did your network spend? Did your network spend on that?
2: How much time did you spend?
3: This is awesome.
0: Go back to Fauci?
3: Yeah.
0: Go back to the coward Tony Fauci in science.
1: Hold on now.
0: Who's spending the entire time writing in his diary about how fun it is to be famous? You got to be kidding me.
1: Okay, so on that note.
0: What are you going to say about me now?
4: All right, so there you go.
5: I want to do what Aaron Rodgers' family did for so long and just move away from this guy for a while. I forgot how annoying he can be at times.
4: He forgot. Well,
5: they tried to steer that conversation away, by the way, from the ESPN criticism.
4: Oh, the little Macettes? Or is that what we call it? No, we don't call y'all that. The McAfeeettes back there?
5: Yes.
4: Let's go back to Tony Fauci. Because Aaron Rodgers was laying into ESPN's lame ass for not saying a word about the Diana Rossini stuff.
5: Yes.
4: Literally never covered it, never said a word. And I never understood why. She didn't work for them anymore. Why were they protecting? Who were they protecting? A former employee? I never understood why they couldn't say a word about it.
5: The Vrabel side, because they're an NFL partner, I guess? I don't know.
4: I always thought that was lame. So that I started to like it at that point. Drudging up this old Tony Fauci stuff, I'm over it, man. I'm over the whole conversation. I understand he was testifying last week and all that stuff, but I am just completely over it. I I'm over Aaron Rodgers, man. Seriously. So you said the Steelers issued a statement of some sort?
5: Quote, our players are entitled to their own personal views.
4: There you go.
5: That's what a Steelers spokesman said to one of the TV stations.
4: Let me distance myself away. And anyway, Bone, you and the text line can hang out during the break, Boney. You guys can hang out there during the break. A lot of Aaron Rodgers fans here, including Bebop. Bebop's shopping for a jersey right now for Aaron Rodgers, I believe, at this point in time. I did want to mention really quickly here... I did want to mention a couple of college football scheduling news. So Notre Dame and USC is going to be back on starting in 2030.
6: In week one, too. I love that.
4: Yeah, week one in 2030 and 2031. They will play, you know, in L.A. and in South Bend, one way or the other. And they will play four games total. An interesting part of this story is that the spot opened up on Notre Dame's schedule because Indiana asked if they can cancel their home and home with Notre Dame in 2030 and 2031. I'm a big Kurt Cignetti fan. I think he's absolutely badass. I think he's earned the right to run his yapper. I will say this, Bone. He doesn't exactly have the same machismo when it comes to the schedule.
5: Would you like to hear, Mac, their opponents, non-conference, next handful of years?
4: Yeah, they don't have one Power Four opponent now scheduled at all.
5: This year's North Texas, Howard, and Western Kentucky. 2027, Kennesaw State, Indiana State, UMass. 2028, Austin Peay, Eastern Michigan, Miami, Ohio. 2029, Ball State, Eastern Illinois, Western Kentucky again. 2030, Indiana State, Delaware. I mean, not a single one on there at all.
4: No.
5: A single one.
4: Through 2030, they have, through 2029, they have no slots available and no Power Four opponents. And they just took the only two Power Four non-conference games. Listen.
5: Which would have been an awesome series,
4: by the way. Amazing. And here's the thing. I want to see Indiana play big-time non-conference games. Now they're one of the big daddies in the sport. So I want to see you play some fun games at a conference. And it just appears they had no desire to do it.
5: All those non-conference games are all the first three weeks of the season. So they're going to have these years, the next 4 or 5 years, where we don't really see Indiana start their season until almost October, basically.
4: Yeah.
5: When the Big Ten season starts.
4: Definitely.
5: When we come back on the Mac and Bone radio program, we're going to get off to a solid start in the 7 o'clock hour. We're all going to get along like gentlemen. We're going to talk about Dave Canales announcing his plan for playing time on Thursday night. Do we like it? How would fans handle playing time?

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0: It's a good call by Bone. Bone put in a musical request from DJ Fitty. Said, I need some NFL prime time. And this song, God, this song just makes you feel like football.
1: This song,
0: baby,
1: was in my head in the shower this morning. I was scrubbing back and that's humming that song to myself.
0: Give me the armpits. That's hilarious. Oh, my gosh. Anyway, well, I know that does get you fired up for football.
1: I know that social media era didn't love Berman that much. He became kind of a running joke, but late 80s, early 90s, mid 90s, Chris Berman is a part, and Tom Jackson in that show was a major part of the boom of the NFL back then.
0: Yeah, absolutely.
1: Like that was the, they were unbelievable in those days.
0: No, that was like the definitive show, Sunday nights. That's when. Let me see what happened around the league. That, like, Chris Berman was actually good at that. I'm far from a Chris Berman fan, but him and TJ. That was it, man. That was the best Berman. U.S. Open Berman and back Berman? I don't know. I don't know about those. But that, I thought, was a money version of him. But anyway, all right, so does that have y'all ready for football? Does that get you ready? How many great highlights, Bone, will we have on Thursday night? Probably not many. But anyway, it's football. And it's Panther football, and it's 2 days away. I'll say this. As long as we wait during the offseason for football, it's the longest offseason around, right? Trying to get back to college football, even longer offseason. And then we've been in camp for almost 2 weeks. It still feels kind of crazy that we're 2 days away from the Panthers or some of the Panthers playing in a football game on Thursday. It still seems a little crazy to me, Bone.
1: Yeah, the Thurs are back, man. Tell your friends. Tell one and all.
0: Is this the year you make that stick, Boney, Thurs?
1: I don't know. It's been a while since we tried that one.
0: Do you hear what he said, Fitty? It's been a while.
2: There
0: you go. There you go, Fitty.
2: The Thurs move was when I first got here. That was 2021. That was the year that I remember Bailey had a promo about. Never in my life have I heard them called the Thurs.
0: Yeah, that's not a good... That Thurs movement was not one of the things I'm most proud of. Charlatans for. All right, y'all. So let's talk about Thursday night's game and the Canales strategy in terms of playing time. What do we think about what he said yesterday? And then, like, what is the right way to play this? It's an extra game, right? Canales has been sparing with the starters as it is. So it's no surprise what he said yesterday. But I noticed yesterday, fans already, before Canales even said anything, fans were clamoring for starters playing this and that. So, like, what is the right way? If you are the coach of the Carolina Panthers, how would you handle this game and playing time? And maybe it comes down in some cases to certain individuals too, you know? But let's hear from Coach yesterday when the topic of starting quarterback and playing time came up.
3: Kenny will start the game off. For how long, I'm not sure, but we have a good number of guys, you know, that'll be helping out early on in the game. Just because we don't want to overload any one particular group on our team. We do have practices leading into the game, and we have practices coming out of it. So I felt that with the number of guys being out there, being able to take a couple of series, will really help the whole group, and we just need the football. So I'm excited about it, and Kenny's excited as well as the rest of the group. And they've been talking a lot about it.
4: No starters.
3: So there are some competition battles for starting positions where guys will have an opportunity to play a little bit, but some of the guys we're expecting to be out there right off the bat, you know, I think we won't play those guys in this game.
5: Okay, so no Monroe Freeling, just to be clear.
3: Correct.
0: He said they were asking Monroe Freeling. He said, correct, no Monroe Freeling. So no starters,
1: right.
0: But got Kenny Pickett will start. But guys, Bone, that are competing for starting spots could, if they're not kind of clear-cut starters, they could play. So I'm trying to figure out, I guess the first thing that I'm trying to do here is figure out, like, who are those guys then that could end up being starters but that are going to play? Those competing guys.
1: XL needs to play, right? Because he needs all the on-field football acumen stuff, whether it's getting his feet down. It doesn't matter who he's playing against. So I wholeheartedly agree with what he's saying about the starters and how to handle this. But a guy like XL, I would have him out there for at least a little bit. Just I think anytime he's on the field for that individual, that matters to him.
0: I would agree with that. I would hope that
1: not every player matters to for him getting comfortable on the field with the nuances of the NFL still. I think he needs to be out there.
0: I tend to lean towards your side. The one thing I'm trying to do is remember, Bone, how panicky and depressed and sad I get when the Panthers have key injuries like they've had so far early in the season. And it's like part of me just wants to put anybody that we feel like is going to play an important role in bubble wrap. Because if we get somebody, so that's the thing. XL, you're hoping is your third wide receiver. I think I lean towards you, but I also
1: again,
0: have this
1: talking about playing even just a
0: couple series.
1: Yeah, a couple series, not a lot.
0: I have
1: the
0: this
1: game.
0: Voice in my head, like you know, this extra preseason game is not a blessing necessarily when it comes to you know guys that are going to be a key role. Yeah, maybe guys fighting for roster spots, but these are Canales's words. Guys that are fighting for competition. Like when I heard what he said, I start thinking about like cornerback, not Mike Jack and Horn. Obviously, you got to bubble wrap those boys, but Thornton, Will Lee, and Shaw Smith Wade. Thornton and Shaw Smith Wade are fighting for slot and nickelback spots. Lee and Thornton are fighting for battles on, you know, time on the outside when Horn goes inside. How do you feel about those? I feel like those three young guys should probably play.
1: Yeah, it's probably the type of player that he's talking about. So, yes, I agree with those guys there, but certainly, as you said, the top two guys. No, I don't need to see Horn Mack for much of the preseason at all. To be honest with you, I mean Horn can not play at all, and I'm good with that.
0: Yeah,
1: considering he's already missed time in camp, he's missed seasons before. If Horn doesn't play at all in the preseason, I'm good with that one.
0: Yeah, it wouldn't be the end of the world if you bubble wrapped him. I mean, I think I'd like to see him get some time. I think we could talk about this next week when we get to what is the normal preseason schedule, right? And we start to find out how Canales is going to play that. I do want the offensive guys to play a little bit more. I do feel like we start the season, Bone, pretty brutally. And I would like to see Idzik as a play caller with Bryce, with the actual players. You know, he's going to be calling plays for on Sunday.
1: You're going to get
0: but
1: a lot of...
0: But as far as this game, man, like, I don't understand and I don't know what's happening on the text line right now. I hadn't looked at it. 704-570-9610.
1: They're still stuck on previous topics.
0: Are we still talking Aaron Rodgers there, Dr. Fauci? Somebody asked for a debate, Rodgers versus Fauci. I'll let y'all set that up. I'll tune in, but y'all set
1: we
0: that up.
1: We can give you Fauci, not Fauci. We got Anthony Fauci.
0: Anthony Fauci, oh my God. All right.
1: I think we're going to see a lot of Jimmy Horn Jr., Metch. We'll be out there. I think you're going to see a lot of those receivers out there because I think they're trying to figure out those two guys specifically.
0: Bryce and Tremaine, definitely. Yeah. I think those guys are going to
1: David
0: play.
1: David Moore, probably not. I would say they know who he is, and I think he's already on this team. Honestly,
0: I think he is. Could he play a little bit? He's not a starter, you know. So could you play him a little? Does he have to play? No, he's pretty veteran. I was going to call him old as dirt, but that's not accurate. That's not needed. What I was going to say, though, Bone, is I don't know if there are people on text line right now that are saying you got to play star. I was shocked how many
1: people. Featherneck says play them all.
0: I was shocked how many people said yesterday that Bryce needs to play and that starters need to play this week. You don't even need three preseason games as it is. It's already overkill. It should be down to two, and it will be once the owners get the players to submit to an 18-game schedule. It'll be moved down.
1: It's all about the joint sessions coming up, not about these games.
0: Well, that's the thing, too.
1: That's been the big change.
0: You have two joint sessions this year. You got Houston and you got Jacksonville. Then you got three preseason games. So, this game is not needed at all for starters. So, I am surprised. Finney might have nailed it in a way, although I thought he came off as abrasive towards his fellow Panther fans. But he might have nailed it. Some people might just want to see starters just so when they tune in on Thursday, they enjoy it more. Right? Rather than watching Haynes King throw 35 passes. Although Bebop calls that a hell of a Thursday night.
1: I'm not sure Haynes came to that many passes in college.
0: Well, maybe he won't throw 30. He probably going to run about 12 times, probably.
1: Oh, he could go full Taysom Hill here.
0: As far as who will play, Dave Canales said, and feel free to text in your thoughts on what he should do. What do you think of his approach? Starters won't play, but guys that are competing for starting jobs will get some time. How about interior defensive line? Cam Jackson and Lee Hunter, apparently, Bone, are battling for a spot.
1: Yeah.
0: I could see both.
1: That's interesting.
0: I think I could see both those guys play. We were told, somebody said Freeling should play. Yeah. I mean, I guess you can make the argument. But again, three preseason games is probably enough for Freeling, isn't it? And you can't afford another injury tackle.
1: That's the old rub there.
0: Yeah,
1: is,
0: you can't play.
1: In a perfect
0: world, be careful
1: does he need time? Of course he does. But there's also, if he's a starter, regardless if he needs more time or not, you can't afford to lose any more offensive linemen like that right now. You already got Icky out. You've lost Moten here for the time being. You can't have your season's in peril if Freeling goes down.
0: Yeah.
1: So that's
0: there's
1: one
0: no need to chance an extra game.
1: That's one where it's tempting to think about it, but ultimately the smart choice is don't play him.
0: I play
1: him in the joint sessions. He's already got to learn from Will Anderson coming up. So let that be his lesson.
0: Well, and you're going to play him some in regular preseason games.
1: Yeah.
0: This is just an extra. Listen, this again, if Dave Canales Bone didn't really like playing starters much in the preseason as it was, why did anybody think all of a sudden he'd want to play starters in this game? Now, here's an interesting one. We got to get this clip, Fitty, from Princely yesterday, because Princely is the sort of guy, Bone, where I'd like to see him out there, personally. And there's another player that a lot of people are bringing up that we have to discuss, too. But Princely's a guy, Bone, that I just said in the first hour of the show, he's one of my top two or three X-Factor guys, whereas if he makes a jump, it has a serious impact on this team, especially with Scorton out. Listen to Princely when asked what he's looking forward to. Princely's a trip, by the way. Can we get him back
1: really
0: on Twitter? Get him back on Twitter.
1: Hey, he made some Pro Bowl this year. He's back.
0: That's true. He did say on Twitter, I'm out. I'm off here until I make a Pro Bowl. But he has asked what he's looking forward to on Thursday night.
4: I'm looking forward to being on the sideline in a jumpsuit. Nah. if I do play, I'm just looking forward to displaying my skills and the work that I've been putting in this offseason.
1: Cleaned down up a little bit, didn't he?
0: He cracked himself up there, man. I can relate. I'm often the only one laughing at some of my jokes. What do you think
1: might
0: about...
1: see your guy Travis Gibson out there, though.
0: He did. You're definitely going to see Gibson, yep, and Incoom and Gill and those guys. But as far as Princely goes, he then was asked, hey, are you told you're not playing? He said, no, I hadn't been told that or whatever. Shouldn't Princely play? Doesn't he need some reps? I was shocked. I was shocked to hear him say that. I'm like, does the bar of guys we're sitting out go all the way down to Princely too?
1: I mean, again, it goes to the attrition that we've seen already at that spot with Scorton. So you mentioned he's the massive X factor, so maybe they're going to be a little more careful because they already lost a guy at that spot. So that could be part of the reason why he doesn't.
0: Yeah.
1: Again, much like Freeling. Yeah. Do they need time? Yeah. Are they cautious because of the depth they've already lost there? That might be part of the reason why he doesn't.
0: And that's the risk reward you're trying to play out. I just think he's a second year player with all this physical talent, right? All this explosion and bend and all this stuff. But I think that's a dude that needs reps.
2: If it's just two drives,
0: he could. Yeah, it doesn't have to be much at all.
2: He can still play to get in the jumpsuit on the sidelines.
0: Yeah, he did say later. Did he say it on that clip or was it later that he's got his jumpsuit ironed? Just in case he sits out, the jumpsuit is ironed. Maybe a second half jumpsuit for Princely, to Fitty's point. A little halftime wardrobe change. But he could also benefit from confidence too, Bone. You know what I mean?
1: It's true. Someone asks, what if you sit JJ out? How would the ball get snapped?
0: Yeah, there's no...
1: The game would be delayed.
0: There is no... They could do a contest. They could do a contest for who wants the long snap for the night. What fan out there wants to replace J.J. Jansen? Some of you texters have said what J.J. does is not an art. Some of you cats should be out there forced to long snap and embarrass your heinies. That's what should happen. Yeah, J.J. can't get any days off, can he?
1: He can't.
0: It's so true.
1: It's never a day off for him.
0: No, man.
1: J.J., by the way, will not be boycotting social media until he makes the Pro Bowl. He can't. He needs that. He needs to be out there.
0: He's got to get his thoughts in on the Dodgers. I love JJ is a sports nut, man. Okay, so this dude says, so if they aren't playing starters, but they are playing guys competing for starting spots, that should mean that Jonathan Brooks plays on Thursday night.
2: Oh, no chance.
1: No, absolutely not.
0: You're not buying that, Bonesy?
1: I will drive to Canton and throw him in a van like he's Blue from Old School.
2: Will you drive back in the same day or will you spend the night?
1: Absolutely. It's only a few hours away. There's absolutely no chance.
0: You got to protect him. Would you play? Now, how much would you play him in the preseason? I guess we're jumping ahead.
1: I mean, I guess you want to get him used to the NFL grind and lifestyle, but I mean, one series a game? I don't know. He's a different discussion because of the two ACL tears. So I'm very protective of my guy Brooksy.
0: Hey, I'm not saying complete bubble wrap, but
1: because you want him to take some hits.
0: Yeah, you want him to take hits. You want him to cut right in live action. But again, to your point, I know it's not total live action and hitting, but you do have two joint practices. Yeah.
2: He would play in the final preseason game, and that would be it.
0: Just the final one, you're saying?
2: That's what I would play.
0: Okay,
2: him.
0: Interesting.
1: And I might be out there like a concerned mother watching him run the football.
0: This concerned mother.
1: I guess I could be a father. I guess that'd make more sense.
0: Bone's going to run out. During the home preseason game, Bone's going to go there just so he can run out in the field. Stop hitting him! Stop hitting my Jonathan!
2: Be like Willie P. to Brant Bronico out there.
1: When we come back on the Mac and Bone Show, it's What the Bleep, stories in sports and in life that make us say what the bleep, including a national anthem that went very wrong. 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
7: We really struggled, you know, coming out of the gate, but there wasn't a lot of continuity out on that field.
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0: 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WFNZ, Mac and Bone with you. It was a tumultuous first hour, Bone. Tumultuous first hour. I'm being such a whiner about the Orioles rebuild failing and them trading off four players, while they, including Adley Rutschman, while they're 2.5 games out of the wild card spot. And it might have taken my frustrations out on you, Bone. Then we had the texters getting into just all kind of Aaron Rodgers, Tony Fauci rhetoric on the text line. Y'all got fired up out there. But now, Boney, we will all come together, baby. We will all come together and laugh at other people. It is the thing that brings us together the most. Laughing at other people.
1: Yes.
0: So it is time for What the Bleep. What did people say? What did people do that makes us say What the Bleep? What do you got over there, Boney?
1: Matt, this went viral over the weekend. It's the national anthem for the Women's Professional Baseball League, of this group of women that were singing that may have passed Fergie as the worst anthem in the history of organized national anthems. Let's take a listen.

We're so gallantly streaming.

0: Oh, say does this Star Spangled
1: Banner. Wrap it up, ladies.
0: Yes, or the land of the free and the home of the brave.
1: Oh my gosh. I quote the
2: what
1: great
2: the bleep.
1: I quote the great Charlie Steiner and I say, who wrote that? Francis Scott Olfke?
3: Was that for the Carl Lewis anthem? Yeah, that was a horrible anthem.
1: That's why Charlie Steiner couldn't stop laughing.
3: I feel like, I mean, people are losing their minds, Bone, that we kept playing that and that their ears were hurt.
1: Well, I feel like that's a song you can't really cut off.
3: I think they were trying their best. Now, should they have been booked? Probably not. But I feel like they were trying their best. Like, you remember when Roseanne, like, made a mockery out of it? Like, I hate it.
1: Oh, yeah, she's grabbing her bits.
3: If people are trying to make a mockery out of the anthem, that ticks me off. I feel like they were trying. Like, I feel like they were singing their hearts out. This dude says, that's the only singing that sounds worse than Max singing on the radio. Another texter, Willie P, sounded good on the national anthem.
4: Oh, no. Daddy, yes.
3: Stop that is funny, man. That is funny.
1: How about this one? Make it stop. Sincerely, Carl Lewis.
3: Even Carl Lewis is like, man, I can't sing.
1: Fergie's like, after a decade, I'm off the hook.
3: All right. I apologize.
1: Fergie had that horrible one at the All-Star game.
3: That's true. That she did. I apologize to everybody's ears out there. All right. Not to be outdone, Bone. Ben McDonald also went viral, the former Major League Baseball pitcher. He is the Orioles color analyst on the TV side. And listen to him talk to his play-by-play man, Kevin Brown, about something that I thought everybody used every day that he has never once used in his life. What the bleep?
5: A little bit of hype for Bradish. You think you use the same amount of product in your hair as Brandon Marsh does? No way. For me, it's just a bar of soap. A bar of soap? Yeah. I've never used shampoo. Not once, ever. Just a bar of soap in the hair. Most of them have much hair.
6: Marsh in to right. Tavares is there. You have never used shampoo?
5: Never.
6: In your life?
5: Never.
6: Not when you were a kid?
5: No, just a bar of soap in the shower. That's all I need. Do you use shampoo?
6: Yeah.
5: Why?
6: Doesn't everybody else?
5: I don't know.
3: What the bleep we doing, Ben McDonald? No shampoo, not one time in your dang life. And then he's incredulous. Like, why do you use it, Kevin Brown?
1: I've never considered.
3: Bleep's wrong with this man. I love him, but what's wrong with him?
1: Never considered a bar of soap. In fairness, though, Mac, Ben McDonald's a young kid. How old is Ben McDonald? Oh, he's 58 years old.
3: 58 years on this earth, not one time shampoo. Now I'll say this. I have used soap before, like if I'm out of shampoo.
1: Okay.
3: I have used soap. I don't know if anybody else has done that, where I just rub it all over the hair and then it kind of works. But how do you do that every day of your life?
1: Also,
3: and feel like champagne. Shampoo is a product I don't need.
1: And how are you confused by people that use it?
3: Like, just incredulous. Like, why are you using that? What's wrong? He thinks something wrong with the rest of us. Oh, what the bleep, Ben.
1: What the bleep continues here on Mac and Bone. For this story, we go to New Jersey. In Dunellen, New Jersey, where a New Jersey police officer dressed in a shrub disguise during a traffic safety operation nabbed 74 people and issued citations for distracted driving in a six-hour detail on July 29th. Mac, he was on the side of the road, disguised
3: sir,
1: as a shrub.
3: Dude, that's
1: trying to catch people. He got 74. Could you imagine those New Jersey drivers, how mad they are when they get pulled over by a shrub?
3: That's some tricky stuff right there, cops. That is some tricky dang stuff. Yeah, I think a lot of people fall for it. But you know what, though? It's probably worth doing. It's probably worth extreme measures to keep people from texting and driving.
1: Yeah.
3: Because it's dangerous as hell. But man,
1: only imagine,
3: that is creative.
1: Man, those New Jersey, what are you doing? You're in trouble.
3: Oh, they must tick off some Jersey. Jersey folks having a bad day or something, Bone? Like, they get a Mets fan in Jersey that's just miserable and angry? Imagine his reaction.
1: They probably tried to throw that shrub to the side. Get out of here, you damn shrub, huh?
3: Holy crap, Bone.
1: Trying to get myself a cannoli.
3: Holy crap.
1: What am I, Rodney Dangerfield?
3: Bone,
1: I don't know.
3: Have you heard, Bone, about the new cheating? Settle down, Rodney. Have you heard about the new cheating scandal, Bone, in the women's Tour de France?
1: I've not.
3: Have you heard about this? Apparently, women are going to great lengths to try to increase their speed on the bikes in the women's Tour de France. Some of them, Bone, are placing different objects inside their brassiere in order to exaggerate their cup size during the race. By doing so, riders gain an aerodynamic advantage. I would have actually thought if you had less up there, it might be more aerodynamic. But they say if you have more up there, Bone, you pad it, you somehow get better aerodynamics. I'm going to need an engineer to explain this to me. I'm going to need an engineer to study that. That'd be a fun study to do for an engineer. What the bleep's going on here, Boney?
1: Do you know what they call that?
3: What's that?
1: A booby trap.
3: Oh, my God. Anyway, wow.
1: According to watch more cycling, I
3: according
1: guess.
3: To UCI regulations, placing objects on the chest is prohibited, Bone. So anyway.
1: All right.
3: If you ever become a cyclist, do not pad your chest, okay?
1: Wow,
3: it's a little tip for you out there.
1: Mac, we're going to go to Minnesota where a man, we've seen a lot of, we've heard the term get off my lawn a lot, but a Minnesota man was charged with setting a dangerous device after placing a homemade spike strip made of thick plastic and roughly 43-inch screws in his yard to stop neighborhood children from riding bikes across his property.
3: Ooh.
1: This man said, get off my lawn, ain't working. I'm going to put a fake spike strip down, and these kids are going to go flying across my yard.
3: This is the most aggressive get off my lawn guy I've ever heard of, man.
1: Yeah.
3: Apparently, yelling, because I saw this story too. Apparently yelling at him, you're right, wasn't working. Like, he was furious with these kids, and they would do it, because y'all know how kids act, right?
1: Yep.
3: You'd yell at them not to do something, they're going to say, well, the heck with that old man, we're going to do it. They were cutting through his yard on bikes.
1: They were trying to get, there's a park that they use his yard to get to. So they were driving through his, they were riding through his yard to get to the park. They weren't just being devious. They were taking a shortcut, and this man said, no, no, no. Watch this.
3: I remember before we had a fence, we would be a walk-through yard to get, like, so you didn't have to walk all the way around one street to get to the other. They would just cut to get to the next street. And it was kind of annoying, although there was one moment, Bone, I talked about this before, but it's been forever, where these kids would always cut through, right, so they didn't have to go all the way around. And me and Mrs. Mack were out there with our dog, Benny, at the time. She had him on a leash because we had no fence yet. We didn't get our fence yet. They see these kids cut. Benny sees these kids cutting through and takes off, pulls her, and she falls down in her work clothes.
1: No.
3: Just complete wipeout. And, bro, I wanted to go get the dog first to make sure Benny didn't get a chunk of kid flesh. Once I secured him, bro, I could barely stand up. It was all I could do not to fall down laughing at Mrs. Mack. Oh, my. It could be dangerous out there, those kids cut. Maybe we should have put some dang spike strips, Boney.
1: Oh, my gosh.
3: Oh, my goodness. Holy God, I'll never forget that moment. She wanted that fence immediately. I mean, that fence, Boney. She called the fence people 2 minutes after she got inside, changed her clothes. Oh, my goodness. All right, anyway, I've got a what the bleep, Boney. Pete Crow Armstrong, hell of a baseball player for the Cubs. Might be MVP of the league, but he is not in the MVP of takes, I don't believe, because he's getting what the bleep. He was on Kristen Cavallari's podcast. She is from, what was that show called back in the day? Laguna Beach,
1: yeah.
3: Originally, and now she's just famous, was Jay Cutler's wife, all that stuff. But anyway, he was on her podcast. Listen to his take, Boney, about a baseball great.
2: What's an unpopular opinion that you have?
7: This is going to be crazy.
1: I love it.
7: Babe Ruth never existed is one that I like.
2: Oh, my God.
8: Really? He never existed.
7: I heard some pitcher with the Mariners... what's his name? Salcedo? You remember him?
8: Salcedo, yeah, lefty.
7: I think he did some podcast on Zoom when he was like going down the rabbit hole with somebody about how Babe Ruth never existed. And I was like, dude, that's awesome. Like,
2: wow. So you're going to double down right now?
7: Well, it's like we always talk about how like the game's evolving and like people might as well have been like underhanding the ball to that guy. And he's regarded still as one of the best players ever. And might as well dive further into it and be like, well, maybe he just never existed.
2: I love it. I love it.
3: My God, not every goofy
1: Move over, flat earthers. We have a new one here.
3: Not every goofy conspiracy theory you hear there, Pete, you got to repeat.
1: We have footage. Right? We have footage of them. Newsreels. Like, he was real.
3: Calling his shot, baby. Now, if you want to say the competition he played at, the leagues weren't integrated, and the competition he played at was pretty lame, you could say that. But what are we doing here, man? We are the folks' desire to believe conspiracy theories has never been higher than right now.
1: Now,
3: though.
1: Will Chamberlain wants to believe one. Will Chamberlain, that's a guy that wasn't real.
3: Now, what do you not believe, Bone? The 100 points or the 20,000?
1: No, I'm just messing around. Oh, okay. It's just you look at his numbers and you think, wow, how'd that happen?
3: 100-point game, there are people who try to say it didn't really happen.
1: Yeah.
3: 100-point game happened, 20K I'm calling BS on.
1: Now, he was.
3: All right, that's where I'm calling BS.
1: He was playing against a team of Fitty Marlowe's. All right, Mac, my last story here. A Florida man, 57-year-old, what's this guy's name? James Tidwell, was taken into custody in Hillsborough County for stealing power tools from a boat cabin. Now, the rub to this story is he was dressed as Superman when he stole these things. So when the police went looking for him, they said, did you steal tools from a cabin? A man dressed as Superman was spotted. He said, no, it wasn't me. They said, are you sure? He said, yeah, it was me.
3: That's gold, man.
1: Maybe if you're going to steal from your neighbors, you don't dress as Superman, and you won't be caught as easily.
3: What the bleep we doing? Seriously, dress as a villain. Dress as the Penguin if you're going to do bad stuff. Can you imagine kids scarred for life when they see Superman getting locked up, getting cuffed and stuffed?
1: Yeah.
3: I mean, that'll ruin a kid's life right there. And then if the kid rode his bike over that dang spiked, over those spikes in a neighbor's yard, that really must have been a rough
1: week. If you rob somebody as Superman, why are you still wearing it? Like, go ahead and change, then deny it.
3: Change in your Riddler outfit afterwards, please. By the way, speaking of superheroes, Bone, a showing of Spider-Man up in New York had to be evacuated because somebody had really bad gas in the theater.
1: Wait, the whole theater?
3: What the bleep we doing there, sir? I just thought of something, though, Bone. As messed up as that is, one of my few superpowers is gas. I wonder if I could just ruin the nights of all these superhero dorks like Fitty and Wes, and I could just go gas out a theater while they're trying to get their superhero movie on.
1: You could take out an arena.
9: You watch Big Brother and Traitors, but because we
3: tremendous
9: like superheroes, we're dorks.
3: Tremendous entertainment.
1: What's wrong with either of them? What's wrong with Traitors?
3: Yes, sir. What is wrong with those
1: shows?
3: How
1: are you judging a show you don't know anything about?
9: How are you judging me for liking superheroes when you don't know nothing about them?
3: I do.
9: Or Game of Thrones.
3: You know what I know about superheroes?
9: Star Wars.
1: I did watch Game of Thrones.
3: I watched Game of Thrones for a season and then said,
1: I got two confused.
9: How did you watch it for a season and said,
3: I didn't find it to be as great as
9: probably because it's too sophisticated for your tiny ass brain.
3: Because when I think sophistication, I think you, sir. What I'm trying to say about superheroes, Phidias, and man, you are defensive, kid, is yes, I loved superheroes when I was a kid. And then I actually grew up.
9: What are you saying? That they're not for adults?
3: They because shouldn't be.
9: Last time I checked, the heroes are adults. Batman is an adult. Iron Man is an adult. Peter Parker, we've seen him transition from teenager into an adult.
1: Iron Man is
9: a god.
1: Iron Man is Kyle Ripken.
3: I thought it was J.J. Jansen. J.J. Jansen was the Iron Man in Charlotte.
9: How can adult figures be just for kids? We watch these heroes.
3: Wrestlers are adults. That's just for kids, too. Like, there's certain things that when you grow up and realize they're not really real, they're just kind of kiddie things, and most people grow out of. The superhero thing, I am very ashamed how many of you men, grown men have not grown out of the superhero thing. Seriously, you're not eight anymore.
1: It's embarrassing. Right? By the way, Monday Night Raw was pretty good last night.
9: Are you the epitome of manhood? Someone that can't drive his wife, can't grill for his wife.
3: My God, you are flailing, aren't you?
9: Well, because dude, the superheroes
3: are like...
9: This
3: just got personal, didn't
9: it? Yes!
1: Fitty, can I say something now?
3: Oh my gosh.
1: Can you really judge anyone for having a wife?
9: No. But I don't think that I'm less of a man because I like superheroes.
3: No,
9: and
3: I didn't say you're less of a man. You just
9: told me that we need to grow up.
3: Yeah, you haven't grown up yet. You're a little kitty.
9: Maybe
3: you
9: know? I don't want to grow up.
3: In a grown man's bald body.
9: Maybe I want to be Peter Pan, go to Never Never Land. Well, I've been there for 4.5 years.
3: Why is this guy still called Zach Calzada for Heisman? This guy needs to... Sir, you need a new text name. He says, what's Mac the Fun Police? Yeah, maybe. Maybe it is.
1: We're going to make this guy Kenny Minchie for Heisman. when we come, and that is the Kentucky quarterback this year, right?
3: Yeah, Minchie, Notre Dame transfer.
1: Got it.
3: He's going to lose a lot of games.
1: When we come back in the Mac and Bone Show, speaking of the SEC, a couple SEC media guys weigh in on the Big Ten dominance and whether or not it will continue. Maybe Kentucky Mac will stop that. 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
6: 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What's up, y'all? It's Kyle Bailey coming up on a Tuesday show. We are loaded. Sean McDermott, former Panthers defensive coordinator and Bills head coach, stops by. Panthers edge Jalen Phillips and ESPN's Ryan McGee. We'll see you at 3 o'clock.

0: if I were to say over the next 5 years, regardless of what's happened the past three seasons, the next 5 years, if I were to tell you that the SEC would get back to dominating in college football, would you buy or sell that?
1: I would sell that, and the reason why I would sell it isn't that the Big Ten is going to dominate, but I'm not sure there's going to be a domination.
0: Yeah.
1: And I think the SEC will, after 5 years, and I don't even, I think Notre Dame may get a championship in the midst of this. So I think it will be pretty split. I think the SEC will bounce back. I think the Big Ten will win again, but I don't think you're going to get a run again. What we've seen over the SEC's run, and really even in this 3 years, is really an aberration. It's just, I'll spare you the, man, do you know how tough it is to win a title? But I think the SEC is in a good spot. It's just, it's going to take someone, whether it's Sarkisian, whether it's Kirby Smart, whether it's Lane Kiffin, to just get through where the SEC has not been able to get through the last couple of years.
2: That is Paul Feinbaum on with Crane and Cone, the podcast with Jake Crane and the boys. He's been pretty honest, Bo, about the SEC and the Big Ten and the Big Ten taking it to the SEC on the field and in the trash talk game. And I don't really have a huge problem with what he said there. The SEC will respond. I'm not naive enough to think, Bone, oh, yeah, we ain't going to see the SEC win a title for about five more years. I'm not naive enough to believe that. But he did acknowledge, hey, I'm not sure anybody's going to dominate. And we'll see. We'll see how the regulation of the sport, if it does actually occur, changes things. But, yeah, I don't have a problem with that take, Bone, that I don't see anybody really dominating, because this NIL stuff has really spread, and the portal has spread the talent out. You know?
3: Yeah, when you list back the national title contenders, in your opinion, entering the season, where is the first SEC team in that list? Is there an SEC team in the top five? Is it on the right at number five? Because I look at Ohio State, Miami, Notre Dame, Oregon, Indiana's right there on the cusp of those teams, because you have to respect what they've done. Texas and Georgia are teams that can be in that mix, but where are they if you rank those teams out? And in the past, we'd always have an SEC team at the top of that list, but Texas and Georgia, Mac, how do they fall into that order of those teams I listed right there?
2: I got to be honest. I think it's possible none are in the top five. I think it's possible Notre Dame, yeah, Miami, and three Big Ten schools are the top five. Maybe I'm being a little harsh, but to your point, I think in the top seven schools, maybe there's two in the SEC. Like, it ain't like,
3: but they might be at the back end of that seven.
2: It I would put them there. It ain't like the good old days. And I mean, that's, and there's,
3: I know Texas has a ton of talent, but there's a trust issue that I have where I have to see Texas after last year with Arch. I need to see them. I know that they've got a lot of good players, but I trust those teams that I listed there more than I trust Texas entering the season.
2: Is Texas's offensive line, it wasn't good enough last year. Offensive line going to be good enough this year? They got Arch banged around last year, man. They really did. Are they going to be able to beat a team like Georgia even with Texas? Like a physical team in the trenches? Georgia punks them. And you don't think some of these Big Ten schools can bring the physical football? You don't think Miami can? Cristobal, by the way, contract extension, long-term contract extension for him, well deserved. But yeah, I don't get me wrong, Bone. Like, you know, there's a conversation about this year that we can have, and I'm sure we'll have it. Like, do we think the SEC breaks the you know, the schneid, whatever the hell I'm trying to say, the slump of not being in a title game for 3 years. But there's also just the general conversation of, will the SEC take the dominance back? Will the Big Ten continue? I thought something very interesting, Bone, from, is he still with Barstool? He's still with Barstool, right? Brandon Walker?
3: Yeah.
2: Barstool's Brandon Walker, big SEC guy, Mississippi State guy, right? I thought he said something very interesting and honest. He basically said that, I don't think this Big Ten dominance is close to the end just yet. Listen to this.
4: I think we're closer to the beginning of Big Ten dominance than we are the end of Big Ten dominance. Here's what I mean. They've won three straight national titles. I believe we're settling in for the long haul of the Big Ten being on top of the sport, unless the SEC makes some changes. When you look back at the SEC's dominance, what started with Florida in 2006, when they lost the game and they were able to get into the game against Ohio State and they killed them. Next year, LSU wins with two losses, wins the national title. But for those first couple of years, it was Florida on top, then it was LSU. And in 2008 and 2009, here comes Alabama. The first couple of years of that SEC run, it was just a couple of elite teams at the very, very top. By 3 or 4 years in, what happened was the rest of the SEC responded to that dominance. Alabama goes and gets Saban. Auburn spends all the money and gets Cam Newton. All these teams, or Georgia ends up going down the road that ends up with Kirby Smart in 2016. All these teams got their shit together because the top was so strong. So what happened was a trickle-down effect. All of a sudden, the rest of the SEC is strong as shit. Right now, the Big Ten is top-heavy. You've got Indiana, Oregon, Ohio State at the top of it. I think what's going to happen is some of these other teams are going to wake up and that Big Ten is going to be strong as throughout the entire conference.
3: I think he means, you know, with Kyle Whittingham at Michigan and the stability he can provide them, if he does what he did at Utah, Michigan will be right in that group. Penn State, Matt Campbell, very good coach. They're at least going to be in the playoff mix. And I don't trust Lincoln Riley, but USC is still a program that you could see them if they get the right guy in place, if things go the right way. There's that next tier of the three that he mentioned there that if they figure some things out, That is depth like the SEC often has.
2: Well, that's the SEC fans' worst nightmare because right now they can still argue about our depth, right? And I still would agree that the SEC is the deepest conference, but I don't judge the best conference by just line them up 1 through 17. What's your one versus their one? Because I don't really care about 17 versus 17 or 16 versus 16, whatever it gets down. I don't even know how many teams. But you know what I'm saying, Bone? 15 versus 15. Like, that doesn't mean anything to me. Like, SEC fans want to get excited because Mississippi State would kick the heck out of Northwestern's booty. That means nothing to me. When the SEC is failing on the playoff stage like they have in recent years, Georgia's the best they've had to offer the last 2 years. They're champ. They hadn't won a damn playoff game. Alabama couldn't stay within. They lost by 5 touchdowns to Indiana. So, like, I.

0: Am I betting on the SEC teams to advance in the playoffs over the five teams I just gave you? Probably not. We'll see how the season plays out.
1: And what's also happening, too, is it's not just the Big Ten. We now have Miami is a major factor again, and Notre Dame in this format has proven. Now, I know they got left out last year, but Notre Dame is no longer just all around for the ride. They beat Ohio State a couple of years ago. They are a factor now.
0: They are
1: a factor to go deep.
0: And you throw in the fact that I think they've got the Heisman Trophy winner. I think CJ Carr's going to win the Heisman Trophy because at Notre Dame, Bone, we hadn't seen a quarterback like this. We hadn't seen a throw to football like they're about to this year. That's another dimension for them. And you can't tell me the voters won't love to hand it out to a Golden Domer.
1: I hope
0: you
1: not. Know? I hope he doesn't win it. I'm not a Notre Dame guy.
0: So. No, not at all. But Uncle Boomche was, though.
1: Boudreaux.
0: Why do I screw that up every time? My bad. The superhero, we'll talk about it. There's another conversation here to be had. Like, this year specifically, what do y'all think? SEC fans and non-SEC fans, do they break the slump this year? There's conversation to have more specifically about this year, too. But I just love the parody. We had a texter that said, never has there been a more obvious sign of how much the SEC was paying people, Bone, now that everybody can pay people and now the balance of power that we have. It's hard not to agree with that point. Bone, superhero nation, very upset with me. Very upset with me still.
1: So is wrestling nation.
0: Yes. Because I said,
1: so are Yankee fans.
0: I see a lot of y'all are upset. I've made a lot of enemies on today's show.
1: I'm telling you, Tuesday Mac just fights everybody.
0: Does it? Is that what happens?
1: Oh, yeah.
0: Alpha Nation says Mac giggles at curse words and judges people for acting childish. He was very brazen with the cussing. I was kind of amused by it. But anyway, another texter says, Mac just told us his superpower is gas, but yet wants to call us childlike for watching and not mature for watching superhero movies.
1: I like the guy that said Mac's superhero skill was eating chicken wings and he's judged other people.
0: Yo, you better not. Maybe I should embrace.
1: It's Wing Man.
0: Yeah, I'm Super Wing Eating Man. Oh, man. Anyway, that's funny. I knew it would get a rise out. Because superhero dudes, I feel like, I don't know, there's something about y'all. Because I think y'all want to come out fighting like you are a superhero or something. You know what I mean? Like, I think you want to shoot that green lantern ring right at me this morning.
1: Fitty is stewing right now. When we come back, Vashti Hurt. She'll give us a Panther camp report. What has she seen there? What is her expectations for the season? All that and more with Vashti next on Sports Radio 92.7 WFNZ.
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3: Nick Skorton went down at the first day of practice for Carolina Panthers training camp. 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He might not be Julius Peppers. He might not be the best edge rusher in the league, but I just don't think that guy's going to fail, and he's going to be a really good football player for a long time. The good news is I still think that. 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I just hate that we're going to have to wait possibly another season before we get the breakout year.
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0: 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There's no obligation. 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

0: with you. I want the record to show, Bone. I did not authorize this code red from Fitty. I didn't authorize.
1: That's all. He went rogue.
0: Playing the song that our next guest hates so much. Now, the first time I did authorize, Bone, the first time I did find it amusing. The second time, Bone, I think our well-being is on
1: the
0: line.
1: Wait till we have Carolina Mike singing Return of the Mac 4 next
0: Carolina Mike. That's another favorite for our next guest. By the way, Bijan Robinson, 3-year contract extension in Atlanta worth up to $75 million. Highest paid running back in NFL history. That is something we're going to have to talk about. So they're paying those...
1: Until Jahmyr Gibbs comes up soon.
0: They're paying those skill guys. London got money. Bijan's getting money. Go ahead. Use all that money on what you have, right? They've always had skill guys. So I'm all right. I'm all right here. Let's bring in our next guest, Vashti Hurd, if she's still on the line after Fitty trolled her by playing that song for her. Vashti Hurd, Carolina Blitz, CarolinaBlitz.com. Some of the best dang Panthers coverage you are going to find. And Vashti is with us on the Mac and Bone Show. Vashti, that was all Fitty. I hope you slug him next time you see him.
2: You know what? Fitty was so cool when he called me. He was like, yeah, what's up, Vashti? Only to just stab me in the back.
0: I want you to know we only wanted you stabbed once. For some reason, Fitty has stabbed twice now with that song. Oh, man. Vashti, we need to bring you in on a conversation we were having before we get to the Panthers, and there is so much stuff going on. Heck, they're 2 days away from playing a game. I was talking about how it drives me crazy how big these superhero movies are. I stopped liking superheroes or caring about them when I grew up. I'm not a little...
1: When was that?
0: Touche. I'm not a little kid anymore, and a superhero nation is furious with me. How do you feel about dudes that are into superhero movies? How do you feel about that?
2: You know, I feel like we all have to have a way to tap into nostalgia and our childlike memories and joys of life. And if they do that through a Superman movie, then so be it. You know, as long as you know when to grow up, you know, as long as you know when to act like a man, then that's fine. I think it's cute.
0: Oh, man. All right. I lost on that one, Bone. I tried to appeal to Vashti. Yeah, the judge shot my appeal down.
1: You tried. Didn't work out there. Vashti XL, it feels like when we're reading tweets or we're watching practice that he is making strides here in year 3. Where have you seen the most improvement at camp so far with Leggett?
2: I mean, he's catching the ball. He's keeping his feet in bounds. He was never a guy who didn't feel like he was into practice. He's always been into practice. He loves football, but he's making plays. And he's a guy who is, it looks like his timing with Bryce seems to be better. And, you know, I know that they went out a couple of times this offseason and got some work in. So you hope that pays dividends once the actual games come. But if I had to go based on what I've seen from practice, this is going to be a big year for Xavier Leggett, and he's going to prove a few of those haters wrong.
0: I hope so. I mean, listen, I'm very skeptical, right? And I have been so, but my God, I want him to prove me wrong, Vashti. I really do. And I don't know how, like, that clip that was floating around the internet, we played it yesterday, of his SI interview where he talked about renovating his childhood home because he wants to have the feeling of when he was a little boy and both his parents were alive with him in that home. He lost both of them when he was young. Like, I don't know how you can watch that and not root for this dude. He is 100% genuine.
2: Absolutely. And I think that that's what resonated with fans so much when he first got here. You know, the accent, the just country boy, down home, lovability that he had. And he was authentically himself. Unfortunately, it didn't translate on the field. If it had, you know, he might have been one of the most popular Panthers. But it's not too late. in South Carolina, and he's told us this before, he was a slow burn in South Carolina. He didn't pop on the field initially. He had a great last season, and he had all of the tools to be a good wide receiver, which is why the Panthers took him at the end of the first round. So, you know, he has all the intangibles. He just needs to put it together with Bryce.
1: Vashti, the man throwing the football, you mentioned there, Bryce Young, feels like from what we see that Bryce is having a heck of a camp so far. Where do you think Bryce has improved the most from where we saw him a year ago?
2: He's not thinking as much. And Canales even said this yesterday. He's moving faster. He knows the offense. He knows his receivers. He's not, you know, trying to learn much of anything. He knows what it is. He knows what he wants to do. And so now he's like what they call a flow state. He's in a flow state when it comes to running the offense and being quarterback, where he doesn't have to think, okay, well, this call means this, or all right, my receiver is going here. He already knows that, and now he can just go out and play freely, and that is playing faster, and that will benefit the offense this season.
0: Vashti, what did you think of Brant Tillis' comments yesterday? We're gonna do a whole segment kind of like, you know what we do. We try to read in. What's he really telling us? But I thought there were some interesting things there. It did seem like he might have slipped up and kind of said about his contract, we'll see how the season goes type thing. You know, meaning, oh, okay, maybe there's definitely no extension. And then the stuff about, I know fans got going on the thing about, he's ascending, but we don't know what his ceiling is yet. I know that fans kind of got worked up on that. What did you think about some of the comments that he made?
2: I mean, I think that's fair. And you got to look at it from Brant Tillis' point of view. You know, when you're looking at a quarterback and whether you pay this guy $40, $50 million a year. However, whatever the market is at the time where Bryce is looking to have a contract extension, you have to firmly believe that he is your guy. And Bryce has shown flashes. He ended the season well. He is showing that he is definitely an ascending player. But you still don't know what the ceiling is. The ceiling can be where he is right now, or the ceiling can be, you know, one of the best quarterbacks in the league. And so he just hasn't shown on a consistent basis who he will be. And so I think that was fair. But also I think if Bryce comes out hooping these first, let's say, six games, and he's looking like he picked up right where he left off, he's looking like Atlanta Falcons Bryce Young, in these games, you got to ink him sooner than later, because the longer you wait, the price is only going to continue to go up. And so, you know, I think that the door is always open with these contract talks. I don't know if he plays a full year without an extension. Who knows? But if he really solidifies himself, you know, early on this season, you go ahead and lock that down and you solidify him as your man for the foreseeable future.
1: Vashti, the first depth chart came out yesterday, and one notable thing that we saw was Cam Jackson running with the ones up front on defense. How surprised are you that he's up there? And how much of a factor do you think Cam can be here in his second year?
2: Cam has had a good camp. Cam has had a good camp. And, you know, yesterday, it's crazy. Yesterday in that practice, I was like, golly, he's a big guy. Who is that? Yeah. And I didn't realize it was Cam Jackson, because they fold their numbers up into their pads. And so Cam Jackson is huge. And, you know, I don't know if their guys expected Lee Hunter to just, because of where he was drafted and because of the upside potential, to just come in and run with the ones and be the guy. But Cam Jackson has had a better camp than Lee Hunter. And you want that. Cam Jackson has a year under his belt of being in the system and playing in the league. And so I wasn't surprised at Cam being where he was, especially with Turk being out with injury. You know, Cam has had a good camp, and Lee Hunter is going to have to earn his stripes. But, you know, there was no surprise for me there. The surprise was Will Lee, like CB3. I was like, Will Lee has been making plays all over the field. I was surprised to see him that far down on the depth chart. But when we ask Canales today, I'm sure he's going to say, oh, don't read too much into that. So, you know, we'll see.
1: Yeah, the Cam Jackson thing got me last week when we were out there. I said, wait, there's a guy bigger than Derrick Brown out there?
0: It's crazy.
1: And he's right. Considerably bigger than Derrick Brown.
0: It's crazy. The side-by-side.
1: And it's like a Calais Campbell-like element to him.
0: And when he put Sam Hecht, I mean, I love Sam Hecht. Hey, he's my favorite guy of the draft, honestly. But when he put him on skates yesterday on that one-on-one clip y'all sent out, oh, my goodness gracious. This guy's moving.
2: He stunned him.
0: Oh, that was crazy.
2: He stunned him. He treated him like a kid. It was like, bro, couldn't even get his footing. He just drove him
0: That was impressive. So, yeah, Cam Jackson, I'm glad y'all are talking him up. What do you think of Monroe Freeling so far? We found out yesterday he's not going to start Thursday. None of the starters are going to play on Thursday, which is probably good. But you sent out some of those one-on-ones again yesterday, and it was Freeling against Phillips. It seems like he's holding his own. What do you think of what you're seeing from Freeling?
2: That's exactly how I would describe it. Freeling is a rookie who, you know, expected to be a guy that would play on the left side, but because of the injury to Taylor Moton, he's thrust into the starting role on the right-hand side, and he is holding his own against at least he's being paid as one of the best pass rushers in the league. He hasn't turned it into the sack production yet, but he's holding his own against Phillips. And that's all you can hope for, you know, and iron sharpens iron. You're glad that he's going up against a guy like Phillips. Phillips gets him every now and then, but you know, shoot, no off, it's going to happen. But for him to be able to hold his own the way that he has, and he seems to be getting better with each practice, that's all you can ask for from a rookie who's kind of being thrust into this pivotal role along the line.
0: Yeah, no, that's great news. All right, so I got to ask you, Vashti, you were there at practice yesterday. I need to know about this hit that Trayvon Merrick put on Felipe Franks. And credit to Felipe. Two catches, I guess, on that drive, and including holding on to the ball when he got walloped so bad in camp practice that a flag got thrown. Like, did Merrick go too far, or did you kind of like seeing that? And how did Felipe Franks resist starting another rumble? I got to give him credit for that.
2: Yeah, there's several elements to this. Merrick, he's just that guy, you know? Yeah. He's going to pop you, and that's how he plays. I remember last year in Houston when they had their joint practice, he popped the guy and started a big fight in Houston but you know, what you don't want to do is mute somebody's instincts, right? This is a guy, this is what he does. Now, if you tell him to hold back, that probably changes the whole dynamic of how he plays. You don't want to pop your own teammate in that manner, but Felipe Franks, you know, I guess he knows Felipe Franks is not necessarily a guy who's going to make this 53-man roster. And Merrick is. I probably would have got in his face if he did that to me, at least to, you know, set the tone, to let you know, bro, you need to relax. But he didn't. He held on to the ball, and I guess that was his statement in that moment. But Merrick is just a guy, you know, and some of the guys joked around in the locker room, like, he got a screw loose, and that.
0: I kind of love that.
2: And you need guys in your locker rooms who have a few screws loose.
0: Heck,
2: because they add a different element to that, and you specifically want them on your on defense. And so it was a credit to both of them. I like the way Merrick plays. I like how aggressive he plays. And Felipe, you know, he took that hit. He caught the ball. And practice resumed as normal. Now, if that might have been another guy, maybe they go at Merrick, but Felipe decided not to.
1: Vashti, we were talking about getting you on the show yesterday, and Fitty said that you wanted to come on recently because you made a reference to Fitty about something and he didn't get it, and you were not happy with him. Do you remember what that was about?
2: I don't remember specifically, but it was a reference to, I think either was a movie or a song that Fitty should have absolutely known about.
0: Oh man,
2: like,
0: Fitty.
2: This is basic millennial knowledge here. And I was so, Fitty, it was at ACC Media Day. And I said, I made the reference and I wish I knew specifically what it was. And Fitty just looked at me And I'm like, you're kidding, right? He had no idea what I was talking about. And I'm like, I mean, I was so disappointed with Fitty.
0: Welcome to our world.
1: We call that a weekday.
0: It was in a day that ended Y by any chance. Because that happens to us as well. Fitty, you let Vashti down. We've got a texter on the text line that says, if Merrick were to do that to Vashti, I'd be in his face right now defending her honor. So there you go. You got a gentleman out there, Vashti. All right, gentlemen. I do think he's lying. Because I'm not thinking any of these guys trying to step to Trayvon Merrick. But anyway, it sounded good. It definitely sounded good. Felipe got a couple screws loose too, Vashti, in a good way. You know, when it comes to special teams. You know?
2: I agree. Absolutely. But you know, When you pop your own teammate, you might have another screw loose when you do that.
0: You ain't kidding.
2: That's just a different level of aggression.
0: It is, man.
2: Yeah, I mean, Merrick just he's gonna make the play whether you teammate or not. It's offense or defense for him.
0: He is the exact type of dog that Dan Morgan was talking about, right? Like, you need guys like that. Vashti, great stuff. Everybody, CarolinaBlitz.com, at CarolinaBlitz on Twitter. Anything else? Anything, Vashti, you want to pump up that I'm not mentioning for you?
2: No, I mean, okay. Just follow us on Instagram. Twitter at Keep Blitzing and CarolinaBlitz. And keep checking out our coverage. I appreciate all of the support. And, thank you.
0: All right, Vashti. Thanks, Vashti. Awesome job. Great talking to you. There you go, Vashti Hurt.
2: All right.
0: Carolina Blitz with us here on the Mac and Bone Show. Even if she sided with superhero dudes, you know what I mean? I still enjoyed that conversation.
1: When we come back, we're going to talk to Adam Gold. Matt, we didn't talk Lombardi with Gold, did we? Was that afterwards? Fitty, do you remember when the Lombardi news broke?
0: We talked about it, didn't we?
1: Did we?
3: We got to it, yeah. It was early. Remember, it was Monday of last week. We had Goalie on Thursday.
0: Yeah.
1: Oh, that was my big tease.
3: Let me get that net.
0: That we got no idea.
1: How about this, Mac? What does Adam Gold think Bryce Young is worth contract-wise?
0: Ooh. Mm-hmm.
1: We'll ask that. 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
5: We love explosive plays, but again, it's a science. 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
6: 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He's great to work with, so I'm super excited for the process.
4: When it's happening in sports, and it's happening in Charlotte, it's happening. The Panthers are back. And so is Carolina's number one pregame show. 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

0: and bone with you. So not only is if you're looking at the Falcons and who they're paying money to, Bone, not only did they just give Bijan the 3-year, $66.75 million contract, highest paid running back in the game, it's worth up to, with incentives, $75 million. But the Drake London deal was 4 years, $141 million. Remember Kyle Pitts? They all have gotten paid this offseason.
1: True.
0: Pitts got 3 years, $54 million. Am I the only Panther fan that is like, go ahead and pay those weapons? I'm not saying that they're not, you know, great weapons, although Pitts is inconsistent. But go ahead and pay. They've always had skill position guys. Is their quarterback play going to be any good? You know? Or are they going to end up going searching for another one here soon? Defensively, they've added pieces, but how good are they going to be on defense? What about the offensive line? Like, I don't feel too threatened by the fact they're inking these guys, personally.
1: At some point, Walker and Pierce will come up at the same time also. If they're as good as we think they can be, although Pierce has his own stuff going on there, but they'll have to pay him eventually down the line. So yeah, go ahead and pay all the fast dudes and all you want to, all the offensive players. To me, it's the same. It's different people making Falcons decisions, but it's the same type of decisions that they make.
0: They always have the weapons. Go ahead and use all that cap money on your weapons. So that is how I'm feeling. And you're in the basement this year, Falcons. All right, I'm sorry. You're in the damn basement. All right. Next up, baby. I got to tell you right now, Bone, I'd dang near shed a tear. And I don't know if this is accurate. We'll find out in a second. But a texter named B-Dog texted us and said that Adam Goldie, was being a homer on yesterday's show that we hear last night. We hear his show nighttime here on WFNZ at 7 o'clock. He says, I've never heard him speak more highly of the Panthers. And I'm sitting here, Bone, trying to fight back tears. Can we get Adam Gold being an absolute Panther homer this year? At the very least, can we get him being a very positive Panther man?
1: He's on the 10-win board.
0: He is on the 10-win board over here. Adam Gold, 99.9 The Fan in Raleigh. And like I said, weeknights here, 7 o'clock on WFNZ. Goldie, are you saying nice things about our cats, baby? What's going on?
2: I mean, I'm encouraged. I'll tell you what I really like. I like the way that Dave Canales has come around on Bryce Young. He is talking the way he is discussing Bryce Young, that like the game is slowed down for him, which is what we always, you know, hear with athletes. When the game slows down and you process things so fast that it makes the game slower for you. I mean, that's the way Dave Canales is talking. And I always said when they drafted Bryce Young that if it were close in terms of ability, then CJ Stroud would have been the pick, because of his physical measurables. But it's clear that there was something about Bryce Young that led not just the Panthers, but about 70% of the league would have taken Bryce Young number one.
0: 100%.
2: Not C.J. Stroud. So there's something about Bryce Young as a quarterback that separated him from somebody who looked like he was right out of central casting.
1: When it comes to Bryce Young's next contract, which Brant Tillis was answering questions about yesterday, and they're sort of still waiting to see what the upside is long-term of Bryce, what do you think Bryce ultimately ends up getting in terms of a deal?
2: It all depends on how he performs. You know, it's funny. I'm going to break it down this way. It depends on how he performs in the first halves of games. Like, we've seen Bryce at his best in, you know, fourth quarter drives, late game situations, overtimes. I mean, he's been great in those situations, but they haven't let him really do anything in the first half. It's just been basically get us to the fourth quarter and we'll see if we can win it. I think you guys have probably seen the number. I mean, the Panthers won 8 games last year in the regular season, but they only took offensive snaps with the lead about 10% of the time, which is insane. That you could win 8 games.
0: Like fifth lowest, fourth or fifth lowest in the league, Goldie, for a division champ. It's insane.
2: I mean, the division champ is doing a little heavy lifting there, but still. I mean, it's not like they were they had 4 wins, they had 8 wins. And that to me is a function of a lot of things. It's a little bit of cautious play calling by the head coach. It's trying to get us to the fourth quarter with a chance. But if you've just looked at him in, you know, not even just the fourth quarter, but how about the last half of the fourth quarter? He's one of the better quarterbacks in the sport. So, but I want to see that in the first half. Yeah. I want to see Carolina play with the lead more, be more aggressive down the field through the passing game. Doesn't mean you forget the running game. They're never going to do that. And that's not Dave Canales' history anyway. He's a run. He's a, you know, he's always valued the run game, but they have to be more aggressive early. Play with the lead more.
0: 100%. They do. By the way, Goldie, you did kind of drop a little your Panther positivity there when you said I was doing heavy lifting with division champs. I never said it was a good division, Goldie, but they were indeed. And I never said we walked in the front door to get there. We clearly snuck in the back door when Tampa was at the fridge, Bone, getting a beer. And we snuck in the back door and got the trophy.
1: There's a text theory now that Goldie has helped the Canes win a cup. Now he's focused on the Panthers a little bit.
0: Let's
2: my focus.
0: Let's make it happen, Goldie. You apparently are good luck, baby. Oh my goodness, what do you think, Goldie, of the fifth year eligibility madness? The judge in Colorado on Friday night saying, hey, everybody that was in that class of 2022 in all sports that, you know, would have, you know, been in their fifth year this year, well, now they are eligible. They did issue the clarification, though, that complicates things a little bit on Sunday, where it's like, hey, this doesn't change any of the portal rules or any of the eligibility rules or the revenue share cap or any of that stuff. So it does, maybe it's a little more restrictive than we first thought. But what do you think about this? And to Bone's point, like, Does anything here hold up in court? Like the NCAA is going to appeal, and then you're going to have players who are told, well, you didn't enter the transfer portal quick enough, so you're not going to be able to go to a different school. Like, what do we have more court cases from here? What do you think happens?
2: Do you remember Kansas football, like in the 80s and 90s, when they would routinely go 1-11?
0: Yeah, it's terrible. Terrible. Yeah.
2: They're way better than the NCAA is in court. here's the first of all, when the 5-year eligibility for 5 years was announced by the NCAA, I applauded that. That's the first and maybe only good thing the NCAA has actually done, including the age limit. But I did say at the time, how they are excluding the current class is idiotic to me, and it will come back to bite them. So I'm not surprised these players are eligible. Could it be appealed? I guess it will be appealed. Could they win the appeal? You never know. I don't think they will. And I also think that the players will sue and get have granted a little bit more leniency with where they can go. But there's plenty of spots that need players. If there's no spots, and I think it'll probably be a case-by-case basis, if the school that you're attached to doesn't have room for you, then you'll be allowed. Then you should be allowed to leave. I mean, this is an NCAA mistake, and it was clear that this was going to be a mistake. But then again, the NCAA makes mistakes every single day.
1: How long till a guy, say in college basketball, that left school early for the pros, how long till a guy comes back and says, can I get one more year? A guy from like a decade ago. How long till a guy says, I've got 1 year to go. Can I come back and play?
0: You're looking for a Rodney Dangerfield back to school moment?
1: Yeah.
2: Oh my gosh. Only for swimming and diving.
1: Let's talk on the field for a moment here. Let's get crazy and talk about these football teams in the state of North Carolina this year. What team do you think ends up with the most wins? And how much of a chance do you think of ECU being that team?
2: I'll take NC State.
0: Okay. There you go, Goldie.
2: Yeah.
0: There you go, baby.
2: I like the Wolfpack. The schedule sets up well for them.
0: Oh yeah.
2: If the first 5 weeks, I mean, if they're 4-1 after the first 5 weeks, and I'm not saying they will be, but if they're 4-1 after the first 5 weeks, then 10 wins is in play. But it's not going to be easy. At Virginia to start the season. At Vanderbilt, here's the thing. They might have a top five quarterback in the country in CJ Bailey. And if you have a quarterback like that, then you're going to win a lot of games. There is no position in this, in any sport that impacts winning more than quarterback does. And if Bailey takes another step from where he was a year ago, NC State's going to win a bunch of football games because that schedule is not daunting.
0: Well, yeah, the combination of the having C.J. Bailey back for a third year there and the schedule. That's it, man. Yeah. There's a chance to have a special season at NC State. By the way, did y'all see where Cam Newton? I'm not acting like Cam Newton as a college football analyst is Kirk Herbstreit, y'all. But Cam did quarterback rankings, had CJ Bailey number 4 in the country.
1: Oh, wow.
0: How about that?
2: Mike Felder, who does a lot of work for SiriusXM. Yeah. He thinks that Bailey could end up being the best quarterback in the country at the end of the year.
0: And that's coming from a Carolina guy, Felder. How about that?
1: I mean, I know that Miami's got a lot of guys, and Kevin Jennings at SMU. There's a lot of guys that may get in the way. But if you're putting a bet down for C.J. Bailey as ACC Player of the Year, might not be a bad idea. What, under the radar guy there for that?
2: Not at all. It's probably going to end up being one of the guys from Miami, whether it's Tony or Fletcher or Mensa. But, yeah, if you're looking for somebody down the board, I think C.J. Bailey is a great shout. Quarterback at Cal, whatever his three letters are, I can't pronounce his name. He's another guy.
0: JKS.
1: Jennings. Sure. Jennings.
0: That's all I got for you.
1: Jennings from SMU may put up some monster numbers this year, too.
0: Yeah.
2: No question about it. And their schedule is, I think Louisville's got the better schedule than SMU. But if you look at Cal's schedule, I mean, I'm not saying that there's a lot of easy games, but if Cal is good, and I think Cal might end up being good, they could go 7-0. And be a top 15 team by the time I think it's Notre Dame they play before they take their first loss, or maybe it's Miami. But Cal's got a favorable schedule too.
0: Yeah, and it's so much of it with these giant conferences. You know this. Everybody's a fan knows it comes down to your schedule. So I'm definitely excited about watching NC State this year. Who would you go next best ACC team in the triangle? Of those next three, Duke, you'd go over. What about what you don't? Okay. Well, why am I trying to argue with you? I asked you the question.
2: No.
0: You like that bonus progress by me? So you say Duke over Wake, and I didn't think you'd say Carolina. Why Duke?
2: I think that's a coaching staff that knows what they're doing.
0: Yeah.
2: I think they're faster, stronger, bigger. The only question is, will the quarterback play? Hold it back. I mean, they've had last year's quarterback play. The thing is, Darian Mensah was great last year, but there were games where he sucked. and the game at Tulane, I mean, he was a mess. And their defense didn't play well in that game either. He wasn't good enough at UConn. But it's still, you know, top 15 quarterback play around the country. It's going to drop off this year, so Duke's going to have to. But they could end up with the same record as they had a year ago before the bowl game.
1: You know, they won 9 games, and Malik Murphy wasn't great 2 years ago.
0: Yeah.
1: I mean, honestly, he really wasn't. They won kind of in spite of it.
2: That's why they fired Malik Murphy. They told him to go.
0: Yeah, they wanted to. They knew they could upgrade.
1: Miami came calm.
0: It's not a bad bet. Manny Diaz is overachieved there at Duke, it feels like. Dickert overachieved last year, but we'll see what happens this year at Wake. Goldie, you are the man. Everybody listen to him on WFNZ 7 to 9 on weeknights because Goldie is apparently giving out good Panther vibes. Goldie, you the man. Yeah. We'll talk to you.
2: You guys, people should listen at 1 o'clock today also. Actually, it'll be 7 o'clock in Charlotte.
0: Oh, what you got going on?
2: Hello? Did you not check your DM?
0: Oh, shoot, it's me. Goldie, how slow am I, Goldie? Dude, I thought I'm dumb in my bone.
1: Yeah.
0: Hey,
1: he's not paid by the brain cell.
0: Here I thought Boney had like Coach Canales. I thought something big was happening. Yeah,
1: I thought you had Keekly on or something. I don't know.
0: It's just me. Little old me.
2: Good.
0: All right, I'm looking forward to it, Goldie. I'll talk to you.
1: Yeah, hopefully he makes
2: it. Are you sure about that?
0: I swear I'm going
1: to
0: be there.
1: Hey, Goldie, you might want to send a reminder, by the way, just FYI.
2: I'm going to text him later.
0: Oh, God. All right, that was weird. God. All right, Goldie, you the man, Goldie. You are the man. All right, we got to bring Fit in for an update. Fit Dog, I know that you are excited that the Tar Heel pregame concert series is back for football season because everybody, Bone, that goes to a Tar Heel game feels like partying. This season, DJ Diesel, Shaq is going to be spinning on the ones and twos, Fitty. A little Chase Rice, a little Parmalee, a little Neon Trees, a little Waka Flocka Flame.
1: Say Shaq is a DJ?
0: Yeah, DJ Diesel is spinning on the UNC home opener. A little 38 special for the classic rock crowd, Fitty. That will put some wind behind your Tar Heel sales.
1: And then they play the games.
0: And then the game starts. And then the party is over.
1: They got rid of DJ Weasel last week.
0: DJ Weasel. Damn, that's funny. Oh, Fitty,
1: Go ahead, Fit. Yeah,
0: you're supposed to be doing an update. My bad.
3: Fitting.

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1: Fitty, I didn't know Neon Trees sings Everybody Talks. Everybody talks, everybody talks. Oh, it's on a little whisper.
2: Oh, that's a good bop.
1: Yeah, that's good. They're going to be playing that, Bone, for the Miami game.
0: Can I do my update?
1: Oh, sorry. I keep forgetting you're supposed to be doing something. All right, go ahead, go ahead.
0: I have to come to y'all and humble myself before both of y'all and the audience.
1: Ooh.
0: Last week, y'all at training camp, I had the mandate. Talent doesn't carry equipment. While I hauled us to and fro. Well, yesterday, as I was leaving training camp with Kyle Bailey, he carried equipment. And I feel like I have let you down. I feel like I've let the audience down. He did take a shot at Charles why y'all don't carry the equipment, but he said, here, give me one of those. You made me look a bad guy. He did carry equipment out of Bank of America Stadium yesterday.
2: Yeah, we asked to carry equipment multiple times. Yeah, we left you behind at one point, and you were dragging the stuff behind you.
1: That probably was a bad guy move by
0: him. Also, he questions if y'all are strong enough to carry the equipment.
2: Also, we didn't exactly help you carry across the road when cars were coming, but we did offer, though. Finny almost got ran over last week. It's all right, though. You made it through.
1: Was that your update, Fit?
0: Well, I was going to do the MLB trade deadline, but...
2: No, please. No,
0: you know,
2: no, no, no.
0: 6:15 happened this morning, so... We're not talking baseball on this show.
2: Please, God, no. No baseball right now. Please, God. If you're wondering what happened, go back and listen to 6 a.m. this morning.
1: The Braves signed a bunch of guys, like five guys, or traded for five guys. You got to Google. All right? That's the update for the trade
2: Yankees
1: deadline.
2: Yankees lost in horrible fashion, but I can never mention the Yankees ever again on this radio show. When we come back on the Mac and Bone Show, the Panthers' first depth chart is released. Are there any surprises? There's a contract extension for an ACC coach, and we've got some big college football scheduling news as well on Sports Radio 92.7 WFNZ.
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2: What's up, y'all? It's Kyle Bailey. Coming up on a Tuesday show, we are loaded. Sean McDermott, former Panthers defensive coordinator and Bills head coach, stops by. Panthers edge Jalen Phillips and ESPN's Ryan McGee. We'll see you at 3 o'clock.

0: it meant a lot. You know, I had saw it on Instagram, and I had walked up to him, and I told him I appreciate him for, you know what I'm saying, showing love, and, yeah, just showing love to me. And, yeah, it just means a lot coming from a guy that, like that, you know, first-round guy, guy that's made a name for himself in the NFL. And then you asked what I did this offseason to improve my game. I mean, I feel like I just tried to tone in on just everything in my life as a whole. Like, I improved my sleep quality, how long I go to sleep. I improved my nutrition, start taking, you know what I'm saying, vitamins. I start reading more, you know what I'm saying. I just tried to execute discipline in all areas of my life.
1: There you go, Princely, talking about the compliment that Jalen Phillips gave him. Jalen Phillips, if you missed it last week, said that's the best pass rusher we got on this team. You know, he's got to put it all together, but he has the pass rushing goods, no doubt about it. And there is Princely talking about improving himself in many ways off the field. Man, I hope he can ball out, Bone. I hate losing him on Twitter, but if it... I hate losing some of those Twitter moments, but if it can help him ball out, take that next step, get more focus, it could end up being an awesome move.
2: And give me sacks over tweets.
1: Yes, that's true. That's more important. That's more
2: should
1: important.
2: Should be a t-shirt. Sacks over tweets. I said earlier in the show, while we're all sad for the score in news and the setback that he's had this year, there can be a positive that if Princely does make that leap this year that we thought Scorton was going to make, well, then next year we have two guys that are both extremely young, talented. Not that Princely's not young now, but if he's young and makes the leap this year to the level that we thought Scorton was at, we could have two guys next year playing at a high level on that side.
1: Yeah, he could benefit from getting the extra reps, right? Even if it's hard to see that benefit right now because we want Nick Scorton back, he could benefit. And then by next year, you could end up being stronger because of it, no doubt about it. Princely on the depth chart, because I want to go over this depth chart, Boney. We are recognizing, full disclaimer here, we do realize that this depth chart could be something, Bone, that Sir Purr and J.J. Jansen put together in the cooler, in the outside cooler.
2: Well, Sir Purr's, at the Panthers practice field. Sir Purr's busy right now. Why do you assume he's involved?
1: What I'm trying to say is we do realize that it might not be the coaches sitting there thinking like this has to be the perfect depth chart, but it gives us something to talk about because for the first time yesterday, the depth chart was released. As far as Princely goes, he is in that second string spot, outside linebacker. He is listed as behind Jalen Phillips, and then on the other side, Bone, it's Trevis Gibson on the second string right behind Patrick Jones. Did anything stick out to you, Bone, about this depth chart? Anything surprise you about the depth chart?
2: Well, we'll start with the defense because you brought that up first. I think Cam Jackson being with the starters was probably one of the more surprising things of the whole thing. Not that, you know, there's not room to for someone to take a spot there without A'shaun Robinson, but I feel like the hype of Cam Jackson is starting to grow a little more as we go through this offseason, and it says it right there that he's thought of that highly to at least for now be listed next to Derrick Brown.
1: Yeah, I would have thought
2: Derrick Brown and Bobby Brown.
1: I would have thought Lee Hunter. Now, this may be the case of the coaching staff dangling the carrot in front of Lee Hunter and saying, you ain't there yet. Right? You ain't there yet. You're not our starter. But it also could just reflect the camp that Cam Jackson has had. He's a second-year guy, second year in this defense. He's got more experience. He is more of a true nose than Lee Hunter. Lee Hunter is more of a, you know, D-tackle that's going to get that penetration, more of a three-technique guy. Cam Hunter is more your flat-out, big-in nose tackle that occupies blockers, and as you saw with Sam Poor-Hecht yesterday in one-on-ones, often just moves them backwards like they're toddlers. That'll be an interesting battle. I don't think that battle's over by any stretch, but that's definitely notable, no doubt about it. And good on Cam Jackson. He's another guy that could be an X factor, a guy that, you know, we weren't necessarily coming into the camp banking on, but man, it would be nice.
2: Thought he was a guy they were developing for the future, but if he's ready to go now, then by all means, go throw people out of the club with Derrick Brown.
1: Big time, big time.
2: Two big old bouncers on the with the B Street Boys.
1: Beef Street Boys. As far as cornerback goes, obviously Mike Jack and J.C. Horn are listed as the starting corners on the Panthers' first depth chart. Behind them, Shaw Smith, Wade, and Corey Thornton are behind, you know, Mike Jack and Horn, respectively. Vashti brought this up. She was a little surprised that Will Lee was third string. But it's, I don't think it's that. Again, that might be giving the rookie something to strive for, right?
2: Yeah, that could.
1: Let's make you work for it, Rook. But by all accounts, Bone, Will Lee has been out there. And Canales did say it's been up and down. Yesterday, like, look at yesterday's practice for Will Lee. He's been playing a ton with the first string, though, outside, when Horn goes inside. And look at yesterday's practice. Had three pass breakups, but then he also, Bone, had a penalty on the final drive and got mossed by T-Mac on the final play. So it's been up and down for him, but that might be a case of them wanting him to work for it.
2: Yeah, you know? On the offensive side, Jimmy Horn being second team wide out over Metch, I think that's surprising so far.
1: Why are you calling him Metch, Bone?
2: What?
1: You just keep calling him Metch.
2: No, that's his nickname.
1: You're trying to make Metch happen.
2: Because I can't figure out if it's Mechie or Mechie Ace, though.
1: Yeah, it Panthers does seem PR, to be confusing.
2: Panthers PR told me it's Mechie. But I'm just calling him Big Mech.
1: 99% of the free world calls him John Mechie. But there is a bio out there that explains that it is actually pronounced Mechie.
2: That's why I just go with
1: so
2: Mech.
1: I don't know. What?
2: But Jimmy Horn.
1: Why do I always sound like the ladies' man when I say Mechie?
2: Mechie,
1: some Gavathier and some Mechie.
2: Sounds like Michael Strahan. That surprised me.
1: Yeah, definitely.
2: I thought Jimmy Horn wasn't making this team, honestly, when I left FanFest. I think it's going to be T-Mac, Coker, XL, Tremaine, Moore. I thought that Jimmy Horn would be on the way out of this thing, but he's ahead of Mechie on the depth chart right now.
1: Yeah, they broke it down three.

0: smack me and call me Charlie. Oh, he's really coming over to do it.
1: Smack. Right on the
0: rump. There we go. Trevor Etienne is number one on kick returns and punt returns. So I take that back. Horn was the first one up for the returns at FanFest. Got into my head.
2: But he's second on the depth chart here. But still, though, you wonder if it, because he can do that stuff if need be, if he maybe has the edge over a match.
0: My feeling is I still kind of feel like Jimmy Horn might not make it. You know,
2: I that's my sense, but the depth chart says otherwise.
0: Yeah, the depth chart, you know, I don't know how much. That's why I did the disclaimer at the start of the depth chart. We don't really know what's going on. But again, Metchier, it's not exactly bone. I know he had the health issue when he first came into the league, and I know he has familiarity with Bryce, but it's not exactly like Mechie has been some sort of star. I mean, Hunter Renfro came in last year, and I think we were shocked at the non-factor that he was. You know what I mean?
2: That's true.
0: And Mechie has never been as good as Hunter Renfro.
2: Mechie may be the name that we know, but may not be a game that translates at this point.
0: Who do we think's definitely making it wide receiver? T-Mac, Coker, XL, Tremaine, and Moore, right?
2: Yes.
0: We think they're definitely making it. Tremaine, special teams. And Tremaine makes plays, too, man.
2: He flies. You know? Every time you watch practice, you see 87 doing something.
0: He does. The Fan Fest was great the other night. So Stone Forsythe, by the way, backs up Monroe Freeling and Rashid Walker. Everybody, pray for our tackles. I don't want to be too mean to old Stoney, man, because I walked right past him at practice, and I'm like, that is a giant man that could kick our rear ends if he hears this radio show.
2: If he's moving up the depth chart, I'm going to church on Sundays more often.
0: Brady Christensen, the backup right guard to Hunt. Sam Heck, backup center. And Chandler Zavala, backup left guard. So there you go. You got to love it, baby. You got to love it. It's fun to talk about, but we don't know what it means. And of course, they'll play Thursday night in Canton. No starters. No guys that are nailed down starters, according to Canales. Only guys that are competing for starting jobs, he said, playing.
2: When we come back, Brent Tillis with some very interesting comments on Bryce's contract situation. What does it tell us about Bryce's future in Carolina? We examine that. 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
4: Nick Skorton went down at the first day of practice for Carolina Panthers training camp. Just for the guy, Wes, I hate this because I just don't think that type of player is ever going to fail. He might not be Julius Peppers. He might not be the best edge rusher in the league, but I just don't think that guy's going to fail, and he's going to be a really good football player for a long time. The good news is I still think that. Even with this injury, however serious it is, I still think he's going to have an awesome NFL career. I just hate that we're going to have to wait possibly another season before we get the breakout year.
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0: 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Remember, y'all, if you have not been able to listen to the entire Mac and Bone show, we will not hold it against you. We will not alert the authorities that you did not do so. 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And go ahead and listen to what you missed, because you know we've got it popping with the football talk. We had a What the Bleep segment that was fun as heck on the show.
1: I have a big name talking Panthers at 9 next segment, 9:25.
0: Yeah, we got Trey Wingo coming up at 9:25. 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We got big news, Bone. You told me we got big news. We have a fellow media member that is going to get to the bottom of the Mechie versus Mechier situation.
1: Yeah, the great Kelly Bardick of WCCB is going to interview Mechie today, and she's going to get to the bottom of this name situation.
0: This is big. Yeah. This is big. Charlotte waits with bated breath right now, man. Oh, my God.
1: What if
0: God.
1: He says something complaining about Machai or something? It's pronounced Machai, and then we have a whole other problem on our hands.
0: I got to be honest. This is too much for my – I can't even get the names right when I know the names, Boney. Now we have ETN wants to be HN.
1: Yeah.
0: We have Mechie, who maybe is really Mechier. I don't know if I can handle this. I don't know if my aging brain can handle this, but
1: what if one of the horns becomes Horn A?
0: Are you taking that off the texter? Who is the texter?
1: Oh, I didn't even.
0: Texter says, what if Mechier lines up next to Horn A?
1: Horn A?
0: So there you go, guys. You and a texter, Bone, are thinking alike. And that is scary for everybody involved. All right, let's talk about this Bryce stuff. You are right. Trey Wingo is going to join us to talk Panthers, to talk NFC South. It's good stuff. So you're going to have to listen to that one. That's coming up at 9:25. But right now, though, we addressed this in the first hour, but it's been a minute here on the show since we've done it. So I purposely avoided saying it's been a while, and he still came in. All right.
1: Why is his singing becoming Willie P impression?
2: It's been a minute, yo.
0: All right. We got to settle down here. So Brant Tillis talked yesterday about the Bryce Young contract situation. And I think he said some really interesting stuff. And Panther fans were doing yesterday on Twitter what we're about to do now. They were trying to read into, okay, what did he really tell us there? And some Panther fans on Twitter took some of this to mean, oh man, Bryce ain't the guy. So I want everybody to listen to this and kind of feel free to hit us up on the text line. Let us know your thoughts on like what you think we can take from this. But this is the Panthers executive VP discussing the Bryce Young contract situation.
3: Would you just talk, you characterize Bryce as an ascending player? I am curious, with the benefit of another season, how you would characterize where he is now?
4: Yeah. I would say he ascended last year and there's still room for him to ascend. Like his ceiling currently is unknown, and I think that's exciting for us, and he's working hard to get himself there.
5: Why do you want to call it?
4: Because it could be here. We don't know where it is.
5: I guess what I'm asking is, would you have thought you'd have a better idea of where that ceiling is at this point?
4: Not necessarily. The team is growing too, so he's going to ascend as the team ascends, and vice versa, the team is going to get better as he does. So it's all good.
6: Ray, going back to Bryce for a second, it's kind of understood that the third year in a system is really important for a quarterback. Do you think the Panthers have provided a really good opportunity for Bryce to show who he can be this year?
4: Absolutely, yeah. Yeah, the team is better. The coaches are good, and Bryce is putting in the work too. So it's all there, and like we'll just see how the year plays out. And I think we're all really excited for what Bryce is going to show and how the team's going to be.
7: Grant, understanding
8: where you're at with Bryce and having a team option for next year. I mean, do you want to get something done before the season starts, or does it not matter to you?
4: I want what's best for the organization. And so that's not for me to decide. But it's again, it's a collaborative deal.
5: On that same note, just a second ago, you said we'll see how the year plays out, which would indicate you're going to let it play out this year. Has that been discussed?
4: Again, all those discussions I'll just keep within us.
1: Good effort, Joe.
0: Joe might have got him. Joe might have caught a little slip there.
1: It was a very honest answer, more so than you normally get from someone talking contract. It was very similar to what we have said a lot about Bryce. Wait and see. Let it play out. We don't know. There's a great unknown with whether it be the ceiling where he falls in the pecking order of other quarterbacks. But it means obviously a lot more when a guy that's involved in the process tells you exactly what we've been saying at the same time. And they're thinking very similar to that right now.
0: So let's talk about what stuck out to us as Panther fans there. Obviously, what stuck out to Joe Person is what caught my ear, is one of the things that caught my ear too. When he is in there talking about, and we'll see how the season goes. This is not a shock, Bone. I think most people at this point figure this is the case. But I believe that's pretty much confirmation that they are not giving him a new deal right now. That they want to see, as you were saying, that they want to see what happens this season. He said it right there. So I think we could definitely pick up on that. That might be a little slipperoo. He might not wanted to necessarily disclose that much. But again, that's not anything shocking. The stuff that got people talking the most felt like it was the ceiling stuff. Some Panther fans on Twitter seemed to take it like a negative. Like, oh, he's saying Bryce is still ascending. After 3 years, we don't know where his ceiling is. Some people took that to mean, I don't think they like the way Bryce is coming along. Did you take it that way at all or no?
1: No, I didn't take it as a negative. Also, let's not forget here that Bryce also is part of this deal, and so is his agent. They might be thinking on their side of stuff, hey, what we also don't know how high we can get Bryce to the number we can get to with Bryce on our end of things either. Not only do the Panthers not know, but the other side might be thinking, yeah, if we wait a little bit, I know Bryce has deep belief in himself. Bryce might be thinking also, I can go higher than maybe even what they're thinking right now as well.
0: Oh, yeah.
1: There's two sides to the equation here on this one.
0: Yeah, oh, definitely.
1: We're focused on the Panther side, obviously, but there's also a Bryce and an agent side.
0: Bryce might not mind playing a year for a contract. He might not mind that in his own right, right, if he believes in himself. And I think we've all seen Bryce feels more confident this year. It seems on the field and off the field that he's more confident. This texter says Joe Person was all over something else. He picked up on what I picked up on. You drafted a quarterback number one overall, and after 3 years, you don't know what his ceiling is. That sounds like a problem to me. I kind of tend to be with Bone. I think it was just an honest answer. And I also like the Tillis answer about, hey, man, he's growing with this team. Because the first year, Bone, was write that year off. That first year doesn't mean a dang thing, right? He did not have the help around him that he needs. Second year, he gets benched early. It shocked us, but man, it really seemed to help him. And he played really good at the end of the year. Last year, he hit his highs in a lot of the statistical category. I think I got to sneak up on that one. But it wasn't consistent enough. So I think it's natural, but the team is getting better around him. And as the team gets better around him, he's getting better. I don't think there's anything wrong with this. Bryce Young is not the sort of quarterback, Bone, that is going to drag a supporting cast to greatness. He's just not. But it doesn't mean he can't be the long-term guy that you can win a ton of games with and you can win playoff games with. And that's kind of where I'm at. Like, yes, I agree with Brant Tillis. We got to see him grow and the team grow. And we've got to get a more sample size so we can make a decision. Can we win it all with him? Can we win a Lombardi with him? Or do we think, nah, he's just not good enough? And so I think it is the smart thing to do to wait another year. And I said it yesterday. If they end up waiting a year after that, now you could cost yourself money, right? But if they have to wait a year after that, I don't know if I'm mad about that either.
1: And not every quarterback path has to be the same So you may say, oh, well, how do you, it's been 3 years. Well, some guys develop, you take out the first year, that doesn't matter. But not every quarterback path is ever going to be the same. Not every athlete's journey is the same. So maybe it takes Bryce a little bit longer than some of the average number one overall picks. That's all right. Not everyone's going to come in right away. Mac, do you remember back when you were younger, I was younger? Quarterbacks didn't even play the first couple years.
0: Yeah.
1: They sat and watched, and then it became a thing over time where they better play immediately. But there were times when guys sat a couple years. Aaron Rodgers is an example more recently than some,
0: yeah,
1: where he sat behind Brett Favre for how many years?
0: 100%.
1: 2 or 3 years, right? Wasn't it?
0: 100%.
1: I think it was 3 years, wasn't it, behind Favre?
0: Yeah, special circumstance, but to your point,
1: but not everyone has the same story.
0: No,
1: so.
0: It doesn't. And this texter said, Mac just said it, Bryce Young is not going to carry a team. That means you are not worth paying. I said he's not the type of quarterback to drag a team along. There's not many that are.
1: Does Brock Purdy carry the Niners?
0: No,
1: he got paid.
0: No, he does not.
2: They dragged him against Atlanta when he set the franchise record for passing yards. Well,
0: he's obviously had games and moments. I know this. He's dragged him to victories late in games.
2: Yes.
0: But, like, are you taking exception with what I'm saying, Fitty? Like, I don't think Sam Darnold just won a Super Bowl, y'all. Like, I don't think you need to be a top five quarterback and some dude that can, you know, turn a pedestrian receiver into an all pro. I don't think you need to be that to win a Super Bowl or at least to win a bunch of playoff games.
2: No, you don't have
1: There's
2: to
1: only
2: be.
1: So many Mannings and Rodgers and Brady's that elevated guys like that. A lot of times it's not that case.
0: Yeah, I think if he's a guy that is gets the ball, like, to me, the vision for Bryce is the whole point guard thing. Just get it out, get in playmakers' hands. If you have to run around a little bit, improvise, throw a no-look pass. Like, I don't think he has to be some superhuman dude to pay, and that's the problem. Some of y'all in Panther Nation need to see evidence that this dude is some sort of top-five quarterback, and if he can't be that, y'all wouldn't give him any money. And I just think that's a risky game to play. Jalen Hurts won the Super Bowl the year before Sam Darnold. Where are Jalen Hurts and Sam Darnold ranked in quarterback rankings most of the time, Bone? Right around the middle. Right around 14, 15, 16.
1: They're actually not that far from where Bryce would think he should be.
0: So if Bryce gets to 14, 15, 16, we can't win a Super Bowl if Dan Morgan continues to build a great team, if he builds a great team around him?
1: No, I agree.
0: So that's where I'm at on that whole thing. 704-570-9610. What do you think about Brant Tillis, what Brant Tillis is saying? What do you think about what we're saying here? Texters, Sam Darnold wasn't the number one pick in the draft. Pat Mahomes won the number one pick in the draft. See, this is, and I tried to say this earlier about the trade with the Bears. Everybody needs to put out of their mind where he was drafted. That doesn't mean a damn thing right now. I don't think it should. I don't know about y'all, but it does not matter where he was picked. Right now, you are evaluating what he is right now, and clearly they want to look at him for another year before making a decision on whether he is worth an extension. It does not matter where he was drafted. I don't understand why fans can't get that out of their mind. Right now, it's how good is he getting, and how big can we win with him, you know?
1: Yeah, unfortunately, Matt, they play the Bears in week number one, so the trade is just naturally going to happen. The trade's going to come up, and it's going to be a story, whether we like it or not. But to shut up that story and to bury it, go beat the Bears, and we won't talk about it. Unless it's in a good light, right?
0: That would help.
1: Like, if he goes in there and he's terrible against the Bears, then we got a problem on our hands. I don't think he would, but I'm just saying.
0: But what if he wins the next five games after that? Are we okay? Like, I don't want to turn the Bears game into some sort of referendum on Bryce Young just because that's the team.
1: I don't either, but that's what's going to happen with a lot of fans.
0: Well, and then I tell those fans that it's poppycock. That what they are doing is poppycock.
1: You don't need to cuss at them.
0: Oh, shocking that Picante has texted in to say it matters that he was drafted number one overall.
1: Remember the other day when he got on the phone line and I said, as long as you're calling, you're not texting, that's a good thing? Well, as long as Picante is texting, that means he's not calling.
0: Is Picante not in the running, Bone, for a follow-up, a repeat appearance on the Fan Roundtable this week?
1: Granny Pat sent me a message and thought that DVR, Dave, and Picante were great. They need to be back on there again, and maybe the game has passed her by.
0: Granny Pat thought that. No, I don't want to insult our roundtable guys. All right,
1: I will.
0: Bless their hearts. But Granny Pat, you are the star of the roundtable. You're
1: the Stephen A. of the operation.
0: You're Pat Mahomes. We'd give you $500 million if we could, Granny. If you were a quarterback. So she is too humble, Bone. She is too humble.
1: Yes.
0: You know, Miles from South Park says one thing you guys are not remembering is Bryce is a leader of men. I think he's grown into becoming a leader. I'm sure we'll get some sort of snarky comments from some of the Bryce hating fools on the text line. But I think he's grown into be a damn good leader for this team.
1: When we come back, a man that's leading his own team right now, Trey Wingo of the Inside Football Show. He has a great cast. We will promote that. And we'll talk about the Panthers in 2026. What does he like about the team? What's the ceiling in the NFC South? Trey Wingo's next on Sports Radio 92.7 WFMD.
9: I'm Will Polonchik, and this is your Charlotte FC Minute. Today, the long-anticipated arrival of Charlotte FC designated player Alan Saint-Maximin. From France to Charlotte, he's expected to land this afternoon, but won't be available for Charlotte FC's first game and possibly not their second game in the 2026 Leagues Cup. Head coach Dean Smith on when they might integrate Maxi.
10: I'm not sure yet. I mean, you know, we've been speaking to him. Our performance team have been speaking to him, so we know, you know, what kind of training he's been doing. But until I get my own eyes on him and see him on the grass, then, you know, I'll find out from there, really. But I think Tuesday and Friday will obviously be too soon. I'm hopeful next Tuesday that if I feel he's in a good enough shape, then, you know, he can do some minutes then.
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0: Welcome back, everybody. It is Sports Radio 92.7 WFNZ in the Queen City of Charlotte. Mac and Bone with you. It is go time. The Panthers got a preseason game on Thursday night. We believe that we'll be playing some version, Bone, of football, and we are excited about it. And our next guest, you know he's excited to have football back. He is doing an amazing show right now, the Inside Football Show. What a cast he has. Marvin,
1: that's better, deeper over rosters than some of the other pregame shows. Actually, most of them.
0: Marvin Lewis, Chris Carter, Brian Urlacher, Steve Keim. And our next guest is the host that make the quarterback that sets these guys up. He is Trey Wingo, and he joins us here on the Mac and Bone Show. Trey, what's going on, man? How you doing?
2: Good, guys. Good morning. How are you?
0: We are doing great.
1: What's happening?
0: We are doing great. We have not been able to say this for like a decade, close to a decade, that the Panthers are defending division champs. And you guys did an episode recently, all right, and you were talking about this division. And you did poke a little fun at our South by saying, you know how it's going to play out. Someone will actually win this division and get invited to the playoffs. What do you think about the Panthers' chances of repeating in this division?
2: Well, first of all, the NFC South has, outside of the Tom Brady Super Bowl run lately, has not been the most physically or demanding division, I guess you could say, in the NFL. So someone will win, and someone will get a ticket to the playoffs. It could be the Carolina Panthers, and the reason it could be the Carolina Panthers is I really like the way their quarterback has responded to the challenges. It wasn't that long ago that everyone said they made a mistake. Clearly, C.J. Stroud should have gone number one overall. And I always take the Zen philosophy approach to these things. Like, we'll see. Because it turns out now I think there are a lot more questions about C.J. than Bryce going into this season. And we've seen reclamation projects in your division. Baker Mayfield was at one point, as you guys well know, a practice squad or scout team defensive end. when Sam Darnold was the starting quarterback, and Sam Darnold has now gone on to his fourth team and won a Super Bowl, and Baker's found a home in Tampa. So I think there's reasons to be optimistic in Carolina. There's certainly not a juggernaut in that division. I think we can all say that with great certainty.
1: Trey, one negative that people will point to about the Panthers in projecting their season is how much tougher the schedule is now that they're playing a first-place schedule. Do you buy in and look at how tough that is, or is it one of those things that's great talk in the offseason, but with these teams, the schedule stuff just completely becomes irrelevant after a few weeks?
2: Well, here's the way I would answer that. I think you can look at certain teams every year, and based on their pedigree of winning and their success in recent years, you can say, yes, that's going to be a tough team. But, for example, every year we see a team that had a terrible year, and then made the playoffs. I don't go so much by last year's one-loss record because it's a new year and it's a new team, and I don't put a lot of weight into that. I put a lot of weight into, does the coach have stability? Do they have a quarterback that has pedigree? Do they have a general manager that has a consistent plan? Those are the things on the schedule that I would look at and say those are difficult, as opposed to, well, this team went 11-5 last year. Yeah, but they probably went 11-6. This if I went 6-11 the year before, so there's always a lot of flux and turnover. So I don't put a lot of strength of schedule. I don't put a lot of weight into. I look at the pedigree of the organization, whether or not I think that's going to be a difficult game.
0: Trey, you mentioned Bryce. You mentioned you like the way he's handled these challenges. He has definitely gotten better every year, but I think the organization, you know, has not paid him because I think they want to see him, hey, do it consistently. You know what I mean? He had some amazing moments late in games last year to win games, but do it, you know, more consistently. Do you think he can do that? Like, is there more meat on the bone in terms of Bryce's improvement, do you think?
2: Well, first of all, I think that's completely fair. I mean, what the organization is saying. Look at Baker Mayfield. He's having difficulty getting the contract he wants, and I think he's more than proven himself with Tampa. So I think that, you know, absolutely it's fair upon the organization to say, hey, we like the way this thing is headed, but we need to see it on a more consistent basis. I think that is completely fair. I will also say that I think that, I think there's more room for Bryce to grow. And I don't think that's I think that he understands that. But with, you know, I almost hate to say that word grow, because when you talk about Bryce, the one thing he can't grow is size. You know, and I think that's going to be the thing that always people will be like, yeah, but. And so I think that's the issue he's going to have to be dealing with.
1: Trey, how excited should we be for this defense? It was just 2 years ago where they set records for being the worst defense of all time. Now they're, you know, Derrick Brown's back in full from where he was 2 years ago when he got injured. They've got Horn, but they add Jalen Phillips and Devin Lloyd. How excited are you for this Panther defense? And is there a chance they could be a top 10-ish defense this year?
2: Well, I think the way to look at it is it can't get worse, right? Let's just be honest about it. It's kind of like people looking at the Dallas Cowboys defense, which was the worst defense in franchise history last year. It's got to go up from there. How much it goes up depends on a lot of things. How many times are they going to play with the lead? How many times are they going to be on the field trying to stop everything because the offense isn't scoring? There's a million sort of different variables that you have to factor into it. But I think just from a personnel standpoint, comparing this year to last year, there's reason to be optimistic about improvement.
0: You mentioned the Baker Mayfield situation. We're obviously watching that, and our feelings would not be hurt if he ended up leaving Tampa. He is a heck of a player when he's healthy. How do you think that ultimately ends up playing out in Tampa Bay?
2: Well, I think they're going to pay him, or someone else is going to pay him. I mean, it's just that simple. I always say this. We have 32 teams that start a quarterback in the NFL. I don't believe we have 32 starting quarterbacks in the NFL. And if you have someone of Baker's pedigree, someone is going to pay him. I mean, there's a reason Kirk Cousins is in the Business Hall of Fame, not because he's the greatest quarterback ever, but because he's been able to manipulate the market based on his performance to unbelievably untold riches in the NFL. It's a supply and demand, and I understand. You know, Steve Keim just had a great interview with Jason Light, the GM of the Bucks, about the predicament they're in, and all this sort of stuff. At the end of the day, if you don't have a quarterback, you don't have a chance. And the Bucks, if they are going to maybe waver on Baker, then they better be damn sure they've got somebody that is better waiting in the wings. And I don't see that happening right now.
1: Trey, Luke Kuechly going into the Hall of Fame this weekend. When you think about his career, although not as long as some, but when you think about his great career, what moment first comes to mind for you when thinking about Kuechly?
2: Well, there's so many, but I think the first one you have to say is, unfortunately, what may have been, right? I mean, you have to almost put him in the category of a Terrell Davis or a Walter Payton. He played a little longer, obviously, than those guys, but obviously this was a brilliant career cut short by physical limitations brought on by playing the game. And I know Luke. I've had him on several shows of mine. I love him to death. He's one of the smartest football players I've ever been around. So instinctual. It's just a shame. As brilliant as he was, it left us wanting more. And I think whether it's fair or unfair, no matter how many great plays you saw from him, it would always be like, I wish I'd seen more of it. You know, I felt like we got an appetizer when I was ready for the entire five-course dinner.
0: Yeah, I mean, we as Panther fans, man, we wish that career could have gone on forever, man. There's 8 years.
2: Yeah.
0: We wanted to double that. But, man, we can't wait to see him celebrate it on Saturday. I did want to ask you, because you guys did the Inside College Football Show, Trey Wingo with us. Inside College Football. What the heck am I smoking here? All right, anyway, the Inside Football
2: Show. We'll do it next week.
0: Yeah,
1: Trey may have that show. I'm not sure.
0: I'm suggesting another idea, Trey. You branch out. But anyway, it's a great, great show, and they did their NFC South preview. How do you handicap the NFC South? We talked about our Panthers. Who do you think that we should be the most worried about? Is it the Bucs who have been there and done that, or is it the Saints, yes, who a lot of people see as this up-and-coming team?
2: No. Again, give me the quarterback. Always give me the quarterback. Atlanta's a mess. We don't know what's going to happen with them. The Michael Penix thing is not looking like it's bearing fruit at this point, but as we've said before, we'll take the long play. Give me Baker Mayfield with some established wide receivers, and especially the young kid, Abuka. I would say, I even though it went the other way last year, I have to start there, and then I would work my way down. And I think Carolina is right there, even with Tampa, if not maybe slightly behind.
1: Trey, tell us about Inside Football. This might be one of your most loaded rosters you've been a part of. How can we find the show, and what's it all about?
2: Basically, thanks, guys, and we're really excited about it. We've got some great stuff coming up. I'm flying out to L.A. Today, and we're going to talk with Cowboys owner Jerry Jones. We're going to talk with Sean McVay and Les Snead of the Rams about the expectations there. We're going to be with the Chargers. The bottom line is, if you'll excuse the language, no BS, just ball, right? I don't care for the fluff pieces. We don't care for what people's outfits are wearing before the game. I care about what happens when they put on their uniform. We're going to break it down, X's and O's, what we like, what we don't like, based on Chris Carter's expertise, Brian Urlacher's expertise, Marvin Lewis's years as a head coach, Steve Kime's insight on how to handle contracts like the Kyler Murray clause he had to put in Arizona. We're going to go behind the curtain, tell you how it really goes down, and just be honest with people. We don't do takes. We do reality checks. And that's what we're going to give people.
0: I love it. It's Inside Football. Everybody, check it out. Trey, we appreciate you. You have that star-studded cast. We appreciate you.
1: He's got to get Chris Carter the football a lot, though, on this show.
0: Feed him to rock, baby. But we appreciate you taking a step down and being with this cast today, Trey. You know?
2: Hey, listen, man, there's a reason why it's called Wide Redivas. And I'll make sure CC gets that. It's Inside Capital FBS Show on YouTube. Inside FB Show on YouTube.
0: Awesome. Everybody out there, check it out. Trey, thanks so much. We appreciate you.
2: You got it, man. Take care, guys.
0: There you go, Trey Wingo's new venture with a bunch of football dudes, man, Inside Football.
3: Why did I say awesome when you said awesome? I sounded like a little parrot on your shoulder.
0: Man, we on the same page, Bone.
3: Awesome, awesome.
0: Unlike hour one, we on the same page.
3: We on the same page. Same page.
0: Now what? Now you sound like Willie P, actually, is what you sound like now.
3: God.
0: Poor P-Man.
3: Hey, guys.
0: P-Man.
3: Get out of here.
0: It's an FC game day in the League's Cup, P-Man. You didn't deserve that stray, baby.
3: The guy is simply sitting at home, minding his own business, listening to the show on our text line, looking for strays, and you do that to the poor guy.
0: P-Man, nothing but love, baby. FC needs a win tonight, although it is the League's Cup. I'm not even sure. I don't even know how much they sweating it over there, Bone. I guess the Maxi update is he gets in town today, Alan St. Maximin, and might play Friday night's League's Cup game. They got Pumas tonight. They got another one Friday. But Dean said definitely by next Tuesday. They got to get him to reps, man. A week from Saturday, it's Columbus in the MLS.
3: Willie, to recap the game at 8 a.m. tomorrow, Jake DeLome, 9 a.m. tomorrow. How about later on in the week, Steve Wilks and Ron Rivera will both join us for Luke Kuechly Appreciation Week.
0: That's right, baby. Luke Kuechly Appreciation Week. And you got some good guests lined up. His high school coach was real good yesterday. Kirk Coleman was real good yesterday. Luke is such a fun guy to talk about. We were talking about that about it in here, Bone, during one of the breaks. Like, there's guys that, even though they're great players on your team, you might be like, I didn't like everything he did, or you know what I mean? Or he was a diva. Like
3: I had Alex Rodriguez for that guy for a
0: while. Yeah, you're like, he's a great player, and I hope he gets a hit every time he's up. But it's like, you don't maybe throw your whole self in. Luke Kuechly is one of those guys that I would guess every Panther fan loves everything about, right? The talent, the skill, the work, the effort that they put in, the attitude. I mean, just such a likable, down-to-earth human. I mean, I don't want to call Luke Kuechly perfect, but I think he might be, Bone. I honestly think he might be.
3: But he's what you want in a man. Right? Like, he is the epitome of class, grace. He's all those things.
0: I mean, he is what you would, like, love if you raise a son. Man, how proud would you be?
3: Yeah.
0: Guy worked his butt off to get to where he is, was humble all along the way, was a perfect teammate. You know, I will get emotional on Saturday. Do you think you're going to get emotional on Saturday during his speech? I think this one is going to get some tears. I know the Sam Mills stuff did, but obviously there's different reasons there, right? His family is there, and they're talking about him, and he has passed. But with Luke, I think this one's going to get me, man, Saturday.
3: I've cried before in Hall of Fame speeches of guys I didn't root for. Can't imagine this one.
0: No, that is true. I get
3: sometimes,
0: sappy.
3: Remember Brian Dawkins' speech?
0: Yeah, I get.
3: I got worked up during that speech.
0: I get sappy during some of these speeches. When guys talk about what they overcame early in life and stuff like that, the Luke one's going to get me. I think Pep even got me a little emotional.
3: Yeah.
0: We've had a good run, man, for the Panthers. It took a while.
4: Took a while.
0: Thank you, Fetty. But we're on a good run here with Pep Mills and now Luke, and we better add one. We better add 89. 89 speech, it's going to be complete. I would think it would be completely different than Luke's, but how entertaining could an 89 Hall of Fame speech be, dude?
3: Couldn't even imagine.
0: Oh, man. Better happen sooner rather than later, voters.
3: It will.
0: All right, you want to go to the Fit Daddy here for a quick little flash?
3: The Sweat Dog?
0: It's a Sweat Dog, baby. Sweat Dog Millionaire. What do you got?
5: Fitting.
6: 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A bizarre situation at Boston College took place yesterday as the radio crew has been laid off. They've been let go. An awful announcing report that it was done per the request of new head coach Luke Murray, who wanted no ties to the former program that he is now inheriting, left behind after all the losing the Boston College program has endured really since the mid-2000s.
3: Then they got a lot of backlash. Then the AD came out and said, quote, "The decision," this is the AD Blake James, "the decision to not renew the contracts of our men's basketball radio announcers was made by Boston College athletic administrators in consultation with our MMR partner. We wish both Kevin and Josh the best going forward."
0: They had been there for 9 years together. They're a duo. So I would
3: they saw 14 wins total.
0: I would love to. Are you buying this statement at all?
3: No, this feels like a guy wanting to completely get rid of everybody associated with BC of the past. Luke Murray's going to be a very interesting hire in the ACC. He's a heck of a... he's thought of to be a heck of a coach from UConn to BC. It's a tough job, but he's got the famous father in Bill Murray. He'll be an interesting watch there, I think, in the ACC.
0: Dude, Bill Murray has made us laugh over the years, but this ain't funny, Luke. I got to tell you right now, radio guys do not affect wins and losses. All right? The same thing I got to send everybody that's ever sent a Matt Kearse text to the radio show. We do not affect games. So for Luke Murray, if that is true, for Luke Murray Bone to fire the radio guys because, according to the story I read, quote, he didn't want anybody on the traveling party that was a part of the loser mentality. Bro, they just trying to call the games. They do you know what I mean? I don't know what mentality a radio guys, they show up and call the games. Unfortunately, they had to call a lot of losses. You think they were having fun calling that crappy basketball program's games? Hell, maybe you did them a favor.
3: This will be like blaming Sam Farber for all the Hornets years.
0: Oh, man. Don't even, you know, that would be, yeah. Schlocken ain't coming in here. Schlocken ain't coming in here and get Jim Sam out of here, baby.
3: This will be like blaming Jim Zoki for the Panther down years.
6: Or do Willie P after an FC loss, although Willie takes a loss tougher than the players do.
0: Oh, man. Willie did not text us all day yesterday, did he?
6: He showed up in my mentions yesterday.
0: But if there's a Monday after a loss, we will not hear from him during the show, man. He's beating himself up. Does he really think that if he called the action differently, they might have been able to stop Lewandowski? I think he might.
3: Probably.
6: That high-pitched screaming would distract him.
0: That is, maybe that's what he thought. I did not scream loud enough and high-pitched enough.
3: When we come back, it's the wrap-up. We're going to talk about the FC game tonight, the Braves' return to action, and so much more on Sports Radio 92.7 WFNZ.
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8: He's starting to look like the Jonathan Brooks that we drafted out there. 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
25: What's up, y'all? It's Kyle Bailey. Coming up on a Tuesday show, we are loaded. Sean McDermott, former Panthers defensive coordinator and Bills head coach, stops by. Panthers edge Jalen Phillips and ESPN's Ryan McGee. We'll see you at 3 o'clock.

0: 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A texter says, you guys are cry babies. There's no crying in football. This is Luke Kuechly, sir. This is Luke Kuechly and the Hall of Fame. You could just kiss my patootie right now. My skinny patootie. You could kiss it if you don't think that we should be crying, that Luke is crying.
1: My tuck is.
0: There you go, baby.
2: What a tough guy. No crying. I'll cry all the time if I want to cry all the time. I grew up a Jets fan. I cried my whole childhood, all right? So cram it.
0: It's Luke's party, and we'll cry if we want to.
2: There we go.
0: Right? We'll cry if we want to.
2: Yeah, what he said.
1: You know, Mac, the way you were describing him kind of made him sound out to be, like, superhero-like. But I was told at 7:40, superheroes are for kids.
0: Oh, he's a real man.
1: That's so you can't appreciate Luke. You know, you said he was like Clark Kent. Well, Clark Kent's a superhero, and you're an adult. You can't like superheroes. You want to walk back that idiotic statement?
0: No, I don't think that case worked at all. There
1: worked tremendously.
0: And you are allowed to love sports and not be considered a kid. All right, that's my rule right there. Superhero dorks, you guys need to grow the hell up though. Anyway,
2: I honestly don't care what people watch or do. Do your own thing. I don't care. It doesn't bother me that much.
0: Do you think they're?
2: I don't watch those.
0: Yeah.
2: But I watch wrestling, and if someone does it, I don't disparage them for not watching it. So
0: look at Bone taking. Look at Mr. Hoity Toity High Road over here, man.
1: So that's what Yankee fans do.
0: Look at this.
2: Fitty gets on us for not watching. I don't care what you watch.
0: What about Star Wars? You care if they watch Star Wars?
2: They can watch what they want. I'm not watching that dork foot film fest.
0: There you go. Welcome back to the low road, Boney.
1: Yeah. That's the guy welcome that went to a Sasquatch here. Festival.
0: Welcome. Oh, my God.
2: Yeah.
0: Vinny is getting personal
2: Maybe
0: today.
2: Maybe you find a girlfriend there.
0: Man.
2: Maybe you should get out and travel more. Mr. Oh, I want to go to a pumpkin patch. You'd love to go to a Sasquatch festival.
0: Pumpkin patches and superhero movies, baby. That's what the fit dog does.
2: Yeah.
0: All right, anyway.
2: You're lashing out, pal. Look at your own life. You live in grandma's basement.
0: Oh, my God.
1: Right across the hall.
2: You live across the hall? How are you? Time out.
0: It's gotten so personal.
2: I have a question, Vinny.
1: What's up?
2: If you ever have a moment when you can... Work with me here, Mac. If you can bring a woman back to the crib, grandma's right across the hallway?
1: Well, Bone, there are hotels.
0: That's what the pool's for, baby.
2: I thought you had like a downstairs area.
0: Finny going to Motel 6, he going to leave the light on for her. Nah, I ain't going to say it, but anyway.
2: I thought you had like a downstairs to yourself. I didn't realize that you're sharing the hallway with grandma.
1: I do have a separate man cave area. That's a jade that's not that separate from the house, but...
0: A thick doink says, stop fighting and touch grass, you two. Oh, my God. Anyway, I cannot believe how personal this got. I don't really enjoy a radio show where arguments happen, Bone. Anyway, feel free to...
2: You're not going after Sasquatch.
0: Tune into the podcast at the 6 o'clock hour around 6:15 if you want to hear another argument. All right, let's get to some of these texts here. You are going to go... So, Fitty won't let you go after superheroes, and you won't let people go after Sasquatch.
2: A lot of good people at that festival.
0: Who would win, Superman or Bigfoot?
1: Superman, he can shoot lasers out of his eyes.
0: Spider-Man versus
2: How do we even know what Sasquatch can do?
1: I think he's just a hairy guy.
0: Just because Sasquatch might end up being a Duke big man recruit at some point, Bone, you don't have to get defensive.
2: Stay out of this.
0: All right, anyway, let's get
2: to... Oh, my God. Don't read what Nice Knipples said on text.
0: Nice Knipples.
1: He's not wrong, though.
0: Fitty is a very quiet lover.
2: Very quiet. Very, very quiet.
0: How does Nice Knipples have... I see him that scoop. All right, anyway, let's get to some texts here. Maybe not the texts that have been sent in immediately in the last few minutes. Let's see what else we have here. 704-570-9610. Texter says, not sure if you guys saw it, but Asher Harvey, the FanFest story, was on Good Morning America today. That's awesome. That is so awesome. Him and his family getting national love, just like the Panthers showed him love, Bone. That's beautiful. That is absolutely beautiful.
2: Absolutely. No doubt. Well, that is awesome when they do things like that.
0: A texter says, according to Rob Hunt, Chris Brazel is pronounced Brazel. So do we have another player, Bone, whose name?
2: No.
0: Not only do we have to worry about Mechie Mechie, ETN, HN, but now Brazel and Brazel? Holy crap.
2: Isn't your brother-in-law from Brazil?
0: Close.
2: Did you see what Jimmy Coffee said Fitty's man cave smells like?
0: What's that?
2: Sadness and pizza grease.
0: Oh, my gosh. Actually, I think I smelled like that for about 10 years of Charlotte sports fandom. I ain't going to lie to you. Another texter says, Flounder guaranteed that Jimmy Horn won't be on the roster. So, I think it's obvious Horn will be on the roster.
3: Okay.
0: Flounder doesn't do good with the big statements sometimes. Not that I do either. But Flounder doesn't. Remember when he told us Bone the Mets wouldn't win another game and it was like June 4th?
2: Oh, yeah. Remember that time he said UNC was never going to win a game again and they ended Coach K like a week later.
0: They did. Love you, though, Flound. Let's see here. We were talking about the UNC pregame concert series. It is alive and well in Chapel Hill this year. A texter says UNC will have more concerts than wins this season. I think he might be right, sadly.
2: What was it? How many concerts? Six?
0: How many home games they have, 56?
3: Yes.
0: So, yeah, I'm sorry. I'd take the concerts. I hope not.
2: But. Good question by Beard Estate. He says it'll always be Brazzle Dazzle, but if his name is not pronounced Brazzle, then what do we call it?
0: Brazil Dazzle. Yeah, that doesn't work. That doesn't work as well.
2: Brazil Dazzle? Sounds like an actress that wins an award.
0: We have a texter that says Goldie must be still drunk from the Stanley Cup for him to be saying positive things about the Panthers. Possible. That's definitely possible. Let's see here. We have a texter that says, as fine as Vashti is, I'd get my rear end kicked in her honor.
2: Oh, wow.
0: What was that about? Oh, when Vashti said if Trayvon Merrick hit her like he hit Felipe Franks,
2: yes,
0: she would step to him. And then we had a listener say, I'll do it for you. And now we have somebody also agreeing, apparently, as well. This texter says, the Vashti-Fitty dynamic is something I need more of. Everybody likes Fitty. It is true. We kid because we care, Fitty. You know?
2: Everybody seems like a lot of people. You are a wholesome, genuine guy. So I do think the vast majority like you. But no one likes everybody. And none of us are liked by everybody.
0: Luke, though.
2: Except for Luke.
0: Lucas. Even rival fans can't hate Luke, can they?
2: I doubt it.
0: I think they respect him and fear him, but I don't think they can hate him. Clint,
2: what's there to hate about him?
0: Clint Tickleman has chimed in.
2: I'm sorry?
0: Clint Tickleman. The problem, Mac, is that superhero nerds have plenty of time to text in because they're sure as hell not getting ladies. Usually mouth breathing in front of a screen looking at trailers.
2: What's this guy's name?
0: Clint Tickleman.
2: You just got ribbed by a guy with the last name Tickleman.
0: Oh, no, Fit. Oh, no. There was Brian that said, I've listened to Mac for over 20 years. I realize...
2: You're the one.
0: God bless you, sir. I realize the type of dork that he is. For him to call out superhero movie fans as dorks is richer than David Tepper. So there you go. I never said I wasn't a dork, sir. Never said I was not a dork. Let's see here. Oh, how about this guy? Listening to you boys regularly since I moved to Charlotte in 2007, my life story is the epitome of growing up Mac. I'm now 44 years old. Jeez. I raised this boy, man. I raised him into the man he is.
2: Yeah, how's he doing?
0: Sir, is life okay? Let me know.
2: Did he say he's doing well?
0: Please tell me you haven't been arrested, sir. Right?
2: Yeah, he never gave me the bio there.
0: Please tell me you got a wife and beautiful kids. No? All right. I'm scared to know the story now. All right. That could be a whole segment of kids that Mac and Bone raised and how have they turned out.
2: Yeah, what percentage are okay?
0: Oh, man.

0: want, Kyle Bailey.
1: Chris Brazel, season-ending surgery, the rookie third-rounder, another Panther lost for the upcoming 2026 season. And as much as some people online would like to attribute it to the electrical substation next door to the Panthers' training facilities, which is the same apparently out in San Francisco with the 49ers, it's turned into a big story out there. This feels like just a regular run-of-the-mill streak of really bad luck, where at least for some stretch of time, you can't catch a break as a team, a fan base, an organization, and right now it feels that way.
0: The Kyle Bailey Show, weekday afternoon. There's a new power couple in Uptown Charlotte.
2: Nick Skorton went down at the first day of practice for Carolina Panthers training camp. Just for the guy, Wes, I hate this because I just don't think that type of player is ever going to fail. He might not be Julius Peppers. He might not be the best edge rusher in the league, but I just don't think that guy's going to fail, and he's going to be a really good football player for a long time. The good news is I still think that. Even with this injury, however serious it is, I still think he's going to have an awesome NFL career. I just hate that we're going to have to wait possibly another season before we get the breakout year.
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9: 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I'm a retired teacher. I'm 91 years old, and this is how I live United. I say retired, but not really. 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And I've always believed that if we're not here to help each other, then what are we here for, really? 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I help kids prepare to succeed.
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3: The official home of the Charlotte sports fan.

0: to taking you up until 12 o'clock. The Falcons are spinning. The Panthers aren't. At least not yet. We'll get into that. An American tradition may be changing. And plenty more to get to on Charlotte Sports today. Shroppy, we begin with a little personal news, something we don't normally do on this show. First of all, let me check in and say, how are you today, Master Shropshire?
1: I'm good. Got another assault rifle, gold in Black Ops 2 last night.
0: You and my boys both realizing that the summer of fun is coming to an end. There's about to be a lot of nights and weekends where your time is going to be occupado. So go ahead and try and get them in. Get your gold rifles, your sprites, whatever it is that you're collecting.
1: I'm at 8 out of 9. 8 out of 9. One more to get diamond. And yes, yeah, so the grind continues.
0: I'm really happy that we help you grow into the person that you, the best you, the diamond version of you.
1: That's all that matters, baby. Let's go.
0: If you will. Dude, I have a little personal news. Of the good variety. This morning, I signed the contract, my contract, to become the program director here at WFNZ. And
1: all right.
0: I got to tell you, there's a lot of days I never thought I would ever see this day. And I was a kid back in the 1900s, Shroppy. Back in 1997, came to WFNZ in a different building as part of a Boy Scout Explorers program. And there have been a couple times where I've left and come back for school, for service, whatever. And WFNZ's always been my home. I've never worked for another radio station in all my time. I'm a Charlotte kid. Grew up here. This is where I wanted to be talking sports. And, you know, there was a time when I thought I was done. I thought I was out, and never thought that this day would ever come to fruition, in, you know, here or otherwise. And, you know, I know that there's everybody's at different points in their journey, but I can tell you that there was days where I didn't even, there was no shot. When I was, you know, I left this station about 10 years ago, sent out the door with a 3-month-old baby, did not think I'd ever be back. But I'm here, and I'm excited to be here, and I'm excited to continue to make a radio station that centers around the city of Charlotte and centers around our teams here. And I hope you guys will continue to join us on this journey, because that's my charge and that's my commitment to you guys, is that I will continue to try and make this the best radio station for you guys out there. Because at the end of the day, yes, we've got bosses in the building, but you guys, in my view, are our bosses. And so I say that just to say thank you for the opportunity. Thank you for the opportunity for Marshall Landis and Radio 1 to be here. I'm very excited about this opportunity and look forward to continuing to grow this radio station. Does not mean changes are coming imminently or anything like that. No kind of tease there. But very excited about the team we have, very excited about this football season and continuing to make this station even better. So just want to let you know, if you got gripes, I guess you can send it my way.
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0: Look at you jumping right in. We will move on and talk about some football, but did want to share that news with you guys, because you guys all, you know, you listeners know what a big part of the journey you've been for me. Some of you have seen me grow up from being a high school kid to where I am today, you know, now a father, now a manager. So you guys have been on the journey. You've been a big part of it. And thank you all, you know, for all the kind words all along the way. And I hope we can continue to have some fun together.
1: Bebop immediately saying, I think you should promote Josh and demote T-Bone. Some ideas already rolling in.
0: I appreciate the ideas rolling in, but yo, in all seriousness, you know, I'm here, I'm available, and I'm happy to chat. You know, particularly if it's about making the station better, because this is where I want to be, this is what I want to do, and my intent is to continue to grow this station and make it the best that we possibly can. And now we will shift to sports.
1: All right.
0: Falcons spending money yet again. Panthers yesterday. We'll get into the Brant Tillis comments. We'll get into the Bryce Young conversation. But the news this morning, Bijan Robinson, the Atlanta Falcons, agreement on a 3-year extension worth up to $75 million, $51 million. or $51 million guaranteed for Bijan Robinson. Interesting.
1: I was going to say $51.
0: Yeah.
1: Jeez.
0: Matt Ryan knows how to drive a hard bargain down there. $51 million. So this is, he will now make $22.25 million per year, surpassing Saquon Barkley's $20.6 million for the highest paid running back year over year in the league.
1: Well, it feels like, you know, we always say that sports are cyclical. And it feels like for a while, I mean, Walker Mail is at the top of the list, too. You know, guys just really wanted to devalue the running back position. And, you know, when he had Tom Brady and Peyton Manning and Drew Brees and all the quarterbacks of yesteryear, I hate to say yesteryear now because those are my childhood quarterbacks, but, you know.
0: Welcome to the club.
1: There was a different level of quarterback than what there is now in the NFL. And I think you're seeing the resurgence of the NFL running back. And I think you're seeing that now. With the contracts, I mean, how much is, you know, Jahmyr Gibbs going to be whenever he's done with his rookie contract, everything like that. So, I hate that he's in our division because I love watching Bijan, you know, play football. He is an electric football player. Once again, hate that he's in our division, but congrats to him. And, you know, the Falcons, I think that's the right move, locking him up long term because he is a franchise-changing player. I mean, there's very few guys in the NFL that are as talented as Bijan, the way that he just is as a runner, the way that he can catch the ball out of the backfield. So it's a shame that he's going to be stuck in our division for a long time to come. But, yeah, I mean, I think just as a franchise move, I think the Falcons did the right thing by paying him some big bucks.
0: You talk about the running back discussion, and that was really at the peak when Christian McCaffrey was drafted and then when he came up for a contract extension as well. And I think people now have realized, oh, there's running backs, and then there's the guys that can be the playmakers, the offensive engines, if you will, and not just running the ball between the tackles or running it outside, but being complete playmakers, be able to do the blitz pickups, all the things that are required of that position. And that is not a guarantee, but we are fortunate as NFL fans because we have more of them now than we did about a decade ago. And, you know, with the success of Saquon, and, you know, it just, you don't, if this contract was signed 10 years ago, the discourse about it is completely different.
1: Mm-hmm. Yeah, because it was nothing but a passing league 10 years ago, right? But
0: and we lacked quality running backs for a while, to be perfectly honest.
1: Yes.
0: Like that was why the running back got devalued, because we didn't have quality running backs, and some of the ones we did have got injured early on in their careers and things like that. We just didn't have the dynamic playmaker at that position that we now, you know, not everybody's got one, obviously, but we're hoping we've got one here.
1: Well, yes, we do. But I think, honestly, I mean, it probably goes back to parents just, I mean, listen, running backs are one of the, I mean,
0: you're not wrong.
1: You take some tough hits. I mean, how many parents told their kids, you can play football, you're not playing running back, you know what I mean? So I think that might have been a reason why there wasn't, that kind of star guy for a while, but for whatever reason, they're back, and you have some elite talents at running back now across the NFL, and hopefully, yes, as you mentioned, we get to see Jonathan Brooks maybe ascend to being one of those types of players.
0: Yeah, you talk about the old days, the ground war days of football, where you would have these guys at 18, 19 years old carrying the ball 30, 35, 40, 45 times in a game, and parents going, yeah, I don't think that's the life for my kid.
1: No.
0: But now you've seen, you're even going back to like a guy like Kamara that was always kept on like a low count. He would have like 15 touches per game. Was he dynamic? We know he was, but you didn't want to overuse him. And I think teams have gotten smarter about using the running backs in a lot of cases. They've gotten smarter about, you know, using these guys so that they can have longer careers and they don't get completely used up.
1: Well, that's why you see, I think, the importance now of like the tandem running back rooms, too, is that, you know, most NFL teams, I know that they just broke up there in Detroit with Gibbs and Montgomery, but having two running backs that can really give you solid production each. I mean, we saw it here in Carolina in the early 2000s, right? It definitely takes the load off your primary guy. But if you can have two guys, I think that we have the potential for that here now with Chuba and Jonathan Brooks, slightly different styles of play. One, you know, in Jonathan Brooks, you expect to be a little bit better with catching the ball out of the backfield too. Like, I think that's the way that I think you've seen a lot of NFL teams start to kind of trend towards is, all right, let's have two guys, maybe maybe one of them isn't elite, but you have two really solid running backs that are slightly different in their skill sets, and that way you're not just completely running a guy into the ground. Because I think we saw last year, even with Rico Dowdle, whenever Chuba was banged up, and Rico started to really stack up those carries, he started to get worn down too, and it was very noticeable. And then I think you were dealing with the banged up Chuba coming back, and also a banged up Rico, and I think that's why you saw that pretty significant drop off to where, you know, obviously Rico wasn't going to be able to sustain 200 yards per game, both, you know, receiving and running. But I think that's what teams have maybe seen analytically or just by the eye test, that now you're seeing this shift into this, you know, new kind of psyche here for the running back.
0: You've got a sport with an 100% injury rate.
1: Yeah.
0: And your season continues to get longer, and it's only going to continue to get longer. You know, with every passing CBA discussion, we're probably tacking on one for the foreseeable future, it feels like. But to bring it back to the Falcons, this offseason, they've signed Drake London, 4 years, $141 million. Matthew Bergeron, the offensive guard, 4 years, $96 million. Running back Bijan Robinson, 3 years, $75 million. And Kyle Pitts, 3 years, $54 million. They just committed, you know, four big-time contracts on the offensive side. Where's your concern level with the Atlanta Falcons as a Panther?
1: Well, I mean, the non-concern is, the good thing is that they're not paying a real quarterback, right? I mean, my concern level is that if they get the right quarterback in for that team, that's going to be a dangerous team, right? I think that they have their core pieces locked up. Their defense is solid. So I think that the Falcons can be a legitimate player long term with those main pieces that you just mentioned, with London, Bijan, and Kyle Pitts. They forgot how to really use Kyle Pitts, but I think that they can be a legitimate squad. I think you've seen flashes from Michael Penix to where, okay, you know, we've seen him do good things, not necessarily last year. Oh yeah, whenever the Panthers beat him 30-0, still nice to say, by the way, still nice to say.
0: Yeah,
1: but.
0: I haven't heard you in a while. It's nice to have you back.
1: There it is. But no, I think them paying all the players shows that, okay, I don't think that the Tua thing is a long-term experiment for them. Also, maybe they're not fully bought in on Michael Penix either, so they're looking to maybe add another quarterback on a rookie contract. I think that's the thing you have to look out for, is that if in the coming drafts they can hit on a quarterback, the Falcons are going to be legit, especially their offense, because I think we know that, you know, Drake London's a top 12 receiver pretty easily.
0: Mm-hmm.
1: And Bijan, what, top 5 running back easily as well. So they have some really, really potent pieces on their offense.
0: It'll be interesting to see how this build goes for the Falcons, because you sign four of your offensive pieces to big-time money like that. I feel like there should be more fear, but you're saying, well, if they can find the most important position in sports and get that right, and then also have the guy hit the ground running as a rookie, then they can be in, you know, they could be a tough team to face.
1: They definitely could, and I think that too. I mean, I think you compare it to what the Bengals did, the fact that they spent money, but they spread it out across the offense and not just, hey, let's pay a boatload of money to two receivers and a quarterback, and now we're, you know, strung up and we can't pay anybody else. I think that they've spread it out very well. And also, you know, I think that the value for Bijan's still really good too. Like, I don't know, just the total value being $75 million, but with what you said, $54 million fully guaranteed. Like, I think that it's a pretty reasonable number, for being honest, with the amount that he provides for that team. I mean, that Falcons offense without Bijan is completely different. So I think that that's still a pretty good value for him as the cap keeps growing and growing and growing as well. So I think that they're doing it well. I think they're doing it smartly. Now they just need to find the most important piece, which is a franchise quarterback. You know,
0: I mean, I've said it all offseason. I think Stefanski's going to do some nice things with that offense. But the caveat continues to seem like it is the quarterback position. They haven't been healthy to this point. You've got two guys who've got history, you know, with injuries. How are they going to be? But this offseason, Falcons have locked up four of their offensive key pieces, at least in their minds. And meanwhile, on the flip side, we wait and see. Brant Tillis talked yesterday about Bryce Young, about his ceiling, about his future contract. We'll take a look at that, hear from Brant Tillis himself and what he had to say yesterday as we continue to talk and get ready on a Panthers game week. Sort of. 704-570-9610. We'll take it. You know we will. After the off season, come on. Come on. I'll be there. I'll be so excited. And then just feel the
1: I already have plans for Thursday.
0: Do you really?
1: I already have plans. My buddy Dominic, noted Buccaneers fan, but also still roots for the Panthers. Made the call. He wants to go watch the game with some scenic views. So we might be doing that on Thursday.
0: There you go. a little preseason action for you guys just to get into regular season form.
1: Exactly.
0: Yeah, it's for science. 704-570-9610 for you guys to jump into the conversation on the WFNZ text line powered by Affordable Siding and Windows. When we come back, we'll get into that Bryce Young, Brant Tillis conversation next.
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22: Would you have thought you'd have a better idea of where that ceiling is at this point?
23: Not necessarily. The team is growing too, so he's going to ascend as the team ascends, and vice versa, the team is going to get better as he does. So it's all good.
0: It's all good. Brant Tillis talking there about Bryce Young. As we mentioned, the Falcons signed Bijan Robinson to a big new deal today. It was announced. He, of course, was holding in. So no big surprise there that he took a little action, and the Falcons said, all right, we need to get this done. But now we're back to, what about Bryce? What do you see as the future for Bryce Young here in Carolina? And with this team, Brant Tillis talked yesterday about this, Shroppy. And I do think it's important to remember that there are two sides to this conversation, and we are hearing from only the team side. Like, what is there a number that Bryce's camp is looking for? Are they content and waiting, feeling like that, the little field general is about to become the little field general, and so it's better for them to wait? So I just think it's important to remember we've got two sides of this. It takes two sides for the agreement, Shrop.
1: Yeah, it takes two to tango, and Brant Tillis didn't go into full. Yeah, well, he didn't really give us much of any detail at all, because he said, hey, we're going to keep talks in-house. I mean, yes, we are hearing from one side, but are we really? Because, both, I feel like they're keeping it very close to their chest, and Bryce Young has not really given any details either, so it feels kind of like...
0: What do I expect him to? I'm saying his agent,
1: Yeah.
0: Is the one that, has to agree, has to like the number, has to feel good about it as well.
1: Yeah, Brant wouldn't even say if they're having talks right now. He said that they're in communication, but he did not clarify if they're actually talking contract now that the season's, about to be getting underway. They have not really gone into that. But I do think, you said yesterday that the Jalen Coker interview after FanFest was one of the best player interviews that we've had in a while. And I would agree, but that watching the Brant Tillis thing yesterday, it's probably one of the more intriguing press conferences that we've had in a while, just because, number one, Brant Tillis, you can tell that he actually, thoroughly thinks before he answers every question. Like, there's a pretty significant pause after most questions to where he's, really trying to formulate a solid thought here. And that's also because he's probably not trying to give anything away, too.
0: Sure.
1: But I just think that he's a very interesting person, and clearly he's very smart. But yeah, as... he gave you bits and pieces yesterday, but not really the full picture. I think, you know, one of the things, too, is that he was asked was, you know, if the team has done enough to surround Bryce with enough talent for him to excel this year. And this was a, you know, a pretty interesting answer from Brant Tillis on that.
23: Absolutely. Yeah. Yeah. The team is better. The coaches are good. And Bryce is putting in the work, too. So it's all there. And, like, we'll just see how the year plays out. And I think we're all really excited for what Bryce is going to show and how the team's going to be.
0: And that part, we'll see how the year plays out, makes you feel like, okay, so is this been tabled for now?
1: And that's exactly what Joe Person picked up on, mm-hmm. because a couple of questions later, he's like, hey, so you said we'll wait and see how the year plays out. He said, so are we done with contract negotiation until the season's done? And Brant was like, no, I would. So maybe slipped up a little bit there with, you know, giving away that maybe they are just going to let the season play out, which I think is the smart thing to do. I don't think you're in a spot right now to where you can pay Bryce. I don't think you're there because we still ended last year with questions. And sure, you might look good during training camp, mm-hmm. but we all know we're talking about practice, right? So I want to see how he plays throughout the course of a season. I really do.
0: But yeah, I think we're at the point, too, where you're wondering, okay, we've been watching camp. He's been stringing together a lot of good days. Like, do you run the risk of this becoming a lot more expensive? Is there something to be said for go ahead and saying, yes, this is our guy. If we can get him at that price feels like it's, you know, today's price, not tomorrow's price, et cetera, et cetera. If he goes and has the year that we're hopefully has, the price is going to increase. And I will not rule out, by the way, the possibility that this contract gets done at some point. Maybe it's in the, you know, right at the beginning of the season. I would not be surprised if there's a point, particularly if he comes out, that he's looking good and going, yep, we need to try and get this done because it could actually accelerate to the end of the year. But by getting it now, Bryce, you know, secures his future as well.
1: Listen, I'm at the point now to where I'm totally okay with waiting for the end of the year and having the price be, you know, driven up a little bit more because he actually plays well throughout the entire course of the season, right? Like, I am okay with that because I'd rather have a full body of work of a season to where you can look at it and say, look, he answered our questions this full year, right? And I know if they maybe want to pay him at the bye week because finally Bryce got off to a good start, okay. But I just think that I would have no problem being patient and letting the full season play out before you give him a massive contract, because then you can say, hey, he proved it to us this year. This is what we've been wanting to see. And we'll give him an extra $5 million per year because we feel truly confident that he's our guy. And it feels like less of a risk and more of just a true evaluation. So I'd be more willing to not take more of a, I guess I'll always use risk again, by paying him, you know, before the season starts or midseason, because things can fall apart. Midseason, we've seen it happen before in previous years. Not really necessarily with Bryce, but we've waited this long. I'd rather wait a few more weeks until the end of the season to just say, hey, we've done everything that we can to evaluate this guy, and we feel confident. Maybe I'm wrong. I don't know. I think
0: part of the question is how much could you save? And the reality is, I don't know if there's that much to save right now, because if you're Bryce's agent, in my opinion, you're still looking for a number that's around top 10.
1: Yeah, that 52
0: to 55 million gets you into the top 10. Now, if Bryce balls out, you go back to the playoffs again, has himself a great year, then all of a sudden I think that number is going to climb.
1: 58, maybe?
0: But I don't know. But I don't know that the gap is that big compared to where it is now, because if you're Bryce Young's agent, you're not signing for, you know, you're not signing for the Daniel Jones contract. Right, like you're not down there. You're gonna want one of the bigger type deals because you believe your guy is ascending. And you know, for all the talk last year, you know, and we've had it this offseason about Bryce just eclipsing 3,000 yards passing. For him to become a top 10 passer, he basically needs to add 40 yards a game. And I'd argue he's better suited with this, with his experience, but also his offensive team around him. He's better suited to make that happen than not.
1: See, so my question is then, if you don't think it's that big of a difference, ultimately, if he balls out throughout the entire course of the season compared to paying him now, then why wouldn't you wait, right? Because I think that you would rather be able to look at the season and say, okay, he finally answered our questions.
0: And I think that's why they're waiting. Because if I'm his agent, I'm still looking in that 50 mil range. Okay, fine, we're not getting the full, you know, the full 55 or whatever, but I'm still looking in that $50 million range. So I don't think that the savings is... I won't say it's big enough, but I don't know that it's worth the gamble necessarily to just go ahead and get it done. Now, that being said, I do think there's a real possibility that despite what Brant Till has said, that this gets done at some point during the season, perhaps early in the season, particularly if he's willing to settle in at a number that works more for the team, you know, maybe in that 54, 55 range, you know, where that's going to put him as a top 7-8 quarterback for the time being, you know, top 9 quarterback in the league at $55 million.
1: Well, and, you know, just in case you guys were wondering, this is from Over the Cap. These are your top salaries for quarterbacks. You have Mahomes at the top, 64 per year, Dak following at 60, and then you have Joe Burrow, Josh Allen, Jordan Love, Trevor Lawrence, Matt Stafford, all at 55 mil per year, followed by Jared Goff, Brock Purdy at 53, Justin Herbert at 52.5. Lamar Jackson at 52, and then Jalen Hurts at 51. Then there's a pretty significant drop-off from that to Deshaun Watson, who's at 46 mil. So,
0: and that's your top 12 contracts. Now, so if I'm his agent, I'm not looking for anywhere, you know, anywhere lower than that. That's not what I'm asking for. So, again, I think waiting here is smart because I just don't know that there's enough, you know, wiggle room if there's enough savings for you now versus in the future.
1: That's true. And also, really quick before we get to Brett Jensen here, just a quick little note from practice today. No Derek Brown out of practice. Might just be a vet day. Who knows? Don't really have any clarification right now, but just something to have in the back of your mind as we go forward with the rest of practice here.
0: All right. 704-570-9610. If you want to jump in on the Bryce Young conversation, Brant Till yesterday addressing the media, talking about Bryce's contract. But right now we go to the WFNZ guest line, bring on from our sister station, 107.9 WBT, Breaking with Brett Jensen here on Monday to Friday, 6 to 7 p.m. over there. Brett, how are you doing on this Tuesday,
3: just
0: brother?
3: Fine. Just fine.
0: How are you dealing with the final stretches where it feels like football is so close and yet still so far away?
3: I mean, it's so funny, you know, we always know that college starts earlier, but, you know, with more, you know, we went through that stretch where, I mean, when everyone listening to this show right now that's above the age of 20, people used to, starting quarterbacks would play like half of a first quarter in the first game, and then like maybe through halftime the second game, and maybe 2.5 quarters the third game, and then would always sit the fourth game of preseason. Well, then we know that the recent trend over the last several years, because they didn't want to get their players hurt, was no one played. But now, you know, more of these quarterbacks are playing. I mean, we, you know, Aaron Rodgers, I think it just came out yesterday that he's playing. So the fact that preseason starts in 2 days, it doesn't seem so far away, cause especially like I like the fact that, you know, some of these starting quarterbacks are actually going to be playing. And because and if you think about it, we talk about it every year. The first 2, 3, 4 weeks of the season, scoring's always low because the offensive really haven't played together in game situations, and they're still trying to find their way. And that's why they always say the defense is always ahead of the offense early in, because the defensive starters are playing and the offensive starters aren't.
0: One guy that won't be playing Thursday night is the starter, Bryce Young. Kenny Pickett has been announced as a starter for the Hall of Fame game. No surprise there. But yesterday, Brant Till was addressing the media about, you know, Bryce's contract. Says, right now we're planning on letting it play throughout the season. Do you think that's the smart approach from the Panthers organization?
3: 1,000%. I don't think they are sold that he's definitely the guy going forward. I think, you know, let's be honest, we know for year one was a disaster. Year two didn't go as well. You know, the second half was a little bit better, obviously, when he came back after being benched. Last year had his ups and downs. What, 3 times he threw for more than 200 yards, something like that? But then he'd have a game like he did against the Rams. And so I still think there's this vast uncertainty where why would you, when you have this extra year to play with, and you know, they've got, what, the fourth year coming up, and then they actually have already taken, what, his fifth year option of, what, $23 million or whatever it is. So, like, technically, they don't have to do anything for 2 years if they don't want to. So why rush into it? Like, there's no need to. You can see what he's going to do and how things are going to develop. There's no reason to talk about giving him a long-term deal where he still has 2 years left on his contract.
0: You can say that, but if you force him play into that franchise year, that or franchise tag year, that's going to sour some things if he's making about half of the expected earnings for a quarterback. And the other piece of it for me, Brett, is I look at the college game, and who are you eager to say, oh, let's plug this guy, and you know he's going to be so much better. It just doesn't feel like the college quarterbacks are coming in that same way.
3: Well, all I know is that this year they're expected, what, six, seven first-round quarterbacks? Six, something like that, in the first round of these quarterbacks coming in for this upcoming draft? I mean, there's no reason why they couldn't have, like, a Lenore Sellers or somebody else like that coming in. Like I said, it's – and here's the other thing, all right? You know, Baker Mayfield, you know, he wants, you know, I don't know what, $45 million or whatever it is he wants, $45 million, something like that. Who would you rather have, Baker Mayfield or Bryce Young as your quarterback?
0: Are you going to try and bring Baker back?
3: My point is, you know, if he's only in the $40 million range, $40-$45 million range, then Bryce should probably be in the $30 million range.
0: But Baker turned down more than $100 million. He didn't like the fact that it was only 2 years. As a 31-year-old quarterback, he wanted additional years, but the Buccaneers reportedly did offer him north of 100 for two seasons.
3: Well, and it was like, what, 120 for three or something like that, or 125 for 3 years or somewhere around there, I thought. But my point is, like, Bryce does not deserve to be in the same category right now as Baker. I mean, he's just... And so there's no again.
0: You're like a division champ.
3: With a losing record. Exactly, with a losing record. And so let's not gloss over that aspect of it.
0: If I'm glossing over that aspect, then you're glossing over Baker Mayfield sitting on his kitchen counter with his legs off the ground, going, "Aw, shucks," at the end of the season last year.
3: Well, but I mean, has Baker done anything decent in the playoffs? Has he gone to the playoffs? Has he won playoff games?
0: No,
1: Baker.
0: With
1: Tampa, no.
0: Are you talking about Bryce or Baker?
3: No, I'm talking about Baker. Baker, when he was with Tampa, I mean, have they gone to the playoffs with Baker Mayfield? Mm-hmm. Okay, and did they have winning records? Did they have a winning record?
0: Mm-hmm.
3: And that. So my point is, again, Bryce. It's an anomaly when he throws for more than 200 yards. It's an anomaly. That's not the norm. That's the outlier when he throws for more than 200 yards. And so that's, like I said, there's no reason to give him a contract. You've got him under contract for 2 years. And who the hell else is going to pay him $50 million a year, $45 million a year? Nobody. Not a soul. Not a single team. So you have all the leverage with the Carolina Panthers. You've got him for two more years. There's still no guarantee he's your quarterback going forward. If he has a really bad year this year, or he doesn't seem to be taking the growth, and he's still throwing for 200 yards a game for the season, then okay, then maybe you might want to look at one of the big time quarterbacks coming out this year. I think there's no reason to rush to anything when you can sit back and wait and just see how things play out. I think that's the prudent move by the Panthers.
0: Yeah, I do think that there's a chance that they might sign him to a deal at some point during the season, particularly if he is playing well, but I don't think that there's any reason to make the deal happen now, not just for the reasons that you gave, but also because I just don't see the savings there. If I'm his agent and I think I know what the price is, then the price is the price, and I would hold the line believing that this youngster is about to have a better season in year three than he has the first two.
3: Well, and like I said, and if he has a better year, then great. You know, then great. Then you can start talking, you know. But again, you're going to have to see market improvement. And if it happens, then great. Like I said, then if you think that's your guy, then that's your guy. But if it's still up and down and floundering and throwing for 202 yards, okay, well, now we might have to reassess.
0: Let's talk about somebody we do agree with, talking with Brett Jensen, WBT, here Monday to Friday, breaking with Brett Jensen, 6 to 7 p.m. on our sister station, 107.9. But Luke Kuechly going into the Pro Football Hall of Fame. Back in the day, you were working here on WFNZ when Luke came into the league. What do you remember, you know, from covering Luke, and what made him so special in your eyes?
3: Well, let me just start off before we even just say anything. The fact that he wasn't in last year, I mean, travesty is too big of a word because it's just, you know, it's just football and he's still in the Hall of Fame. But it was extremely disappointing because, I mean, we're talking about a guy that was Defensive Rookie of the Year, Associated Press Defensive Player of the Year, what, five-time first-team All-Pro, and he's not in your first ballot Hall of Famer. I, to this day, will not understand that. The one thing about Luke that you can talk about, I remember to your point when you and I were doing the show together back in the old days, when he got drafted, and I remember David Cutcliffe, because they had played against Boston College and obviously in the ACC and all that. David Cutcliffe was the head coach at Duke, and David Cutcliffe, you know, a passing quarterback, you know, passing genius in the offense, and all his quarterbacks did well, said that Luke Kuechly was the best cover linebacker he'd ever seen at the college level. And I remember that distinctly. And then you walk in the locker room and you see Luke Kuechly, and he's thick, but he's not jacked up. He's not ripped. He's not Arnold Schwarzenegger. You know, he's just not rippling with muscles. His earlobes don't have muscles. You know, and like a lot of the guys do, they're just really, really jacked. He just looks like a normal guy. And that was the amazing thing. You look at him and you look at him and you go, there's absolutely nothing here physically that stands out when you just look at him in the street, walking down the street or in the locker room. And then you see him on the football field and it's night and day. And there's nobody else on the football field like him because he completely stands out. And the other thing is that everyone tells you about Luke Kuechly. You've seen this a million times from opposing teams when they're talking about him, whether it's NFL Network or whatever. And they say Luke Kuechly knew the plays before they were called. Like, they would line up to the line of scrimmage and Luke Kuechly would start calling out what the other team's plays were going to do. And all the offensive players would always be like, how do you know this? And so the fact that he knew the other team's plays inside and out, and maybe even better than some of the players on the offense, but the fact that he knew every single team's plays inside and out when they're lining up, knew what they were going to do and how they were going to do it, and he starts directing the defense, that's pretty special right there. So between his physical ability and then obviously his mental acumen, that lines up to someone who's in the Hall of Fame. Should have been on their first vote, but now on their second vote.
0: Mm-hmm. Agreed about he should have been a first-timer, and I think we know that, you know, his career being cut short certainly played a role in that, because otherwise there's just no reason for him not to be a first-ballot Hall of Famer. Brett, what you got going on the show this evening?
3: So something that may interest your listeners. So I had it on last night, but I'm going to discuss it again a little bit more tonight. The hemp situation in North Carolina today or tomorrow morning could become 100% illegal. So those alcohol or those drinks that you buy at Total Wine or elsewhere that have THC in them, or the gummies or whatever, by the end of today or tomorrow, those could become immediately 100% illegal in North Carolina. So we're going to be keeping a watch on that, what's going on in Raleigh.
0: Immediately, you say?
3: Effective immediately.
0: Well, what time's the vote, just out of curiosity?
1: Someone's gonna drink all those.
3: The legislators are meeting at 4 o'clock today. The Senate's already passed it, but there's a big push. There's about 1,000 hemp workers that are going to North Carolina to try and stop this, you know, protest. But the legislation will meet at 4 o'clock. And then they'll start voting at 5, and if they don't get it to today, then there's a possibility they'll get to it tomorrow. But there's a lot of pushback on the Republicans inside the Republican Party as well as the Democrat Party to not pass this. So it's going to come down to the wire, and it all starts today at about 4 o'clock.
0: It'd be very interesting if they decide to make it illegal yet again, and especially do it immediately. But that's a reason to tune in. Brett Jensen, Breaking with Brett, 6 to 7 p.m. WBT. Check him out. Find out the latest on that one. Brett, thank you so much for spending some time with us today, brother.
3: Appreciate it, guys. Thanks a lot.
0: All right, there you go. When we come back, an American tradition, more than 100 years, maybe about to get changed. We'll talk about that briefly and get back into the Panthers conversation with you guys here on Charlotte Sports Today.
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0: Prince Leiomanmielen has potential, has the ability to be a decent enough sack guy to where if you get 7 sacks from him, it's a really good season for somebody I don't expect.
1: Yeah.
0: 5, 7, whatever. But I also don't think that's so crazy out of the realm of possibility. 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
13: What's up, y'all? It's Kyle Bailey coming up on a Tuesday show. We are loaded. Sean McDermott, former Panthers defensive coordinator and Bills head coach, stops by. Panthers edge Jalen Phillips and ESPN's Ryan McGee. We'll see you at 3 o'clock.

0: Welcome back in Charlotte Sports Today. Appreciate Brett Jensen stopping by. A lot of people jumping in on the Bryce Young conversation.
1: I thought everyone was on their way to Total Wine to get their stock up.
0: Apparently you got till 4. Get the bunker ready. Time to move the bottled water out. But people jumping in on all sides. Dr. Swap says, thank you, Brett. Tell these guys the truth. Big Cat Dan says, hey, Bryce and Mike Jack, if you can't see how brilliant Bryce is, I don't know what to tell you. Except that he is going to break the bank. I do think Bryce is trending in that direction. Everything we've heard from, this training camp seems like there is that continuity. The guys have worked together well. He seems to be dealing out there. I'm not inclined to put too much into it because of, it is practice and all the things. But it does seem like this team is this offense could be headed for a better start than we have seen. Granted, low bar in Bryce's 2 years. I don't know that anything he's going to do, because I don't know that Bryce is going to play himself into that top category. But I just think that this idea that there are 10 surefire quarterbacks out there, that he doesn't belong to be in that mix, that's just not the case right now in the NFL.
1: I don't know. Those top 10 guys, I think they're kind of a step ahead of where. I mean, yes, Bryce has the clutch moments in the fourth quarter comebacks, but as people have pointed out, sometimes he's the reason why they need to have fourth quarter comebacks as well. So, it's all a growing process. And also with him getting off to a better start in training camp, him making some good plays in training camp so far, that's kind of just what you expect in the third year of an offense, right? I think that the first 2 years of him going, with all the different play callers and head coaches and coordinators and all that, like that was a mess. But now he's had some continuity, a lot of the same voices in the locker room talking to him. So I think that this is what you expect out of a guy in his now third year in a system. So I like it. I just need to see it week one. I need to see it week one. And also some other news here from training camp. A guy that we have said hasn't really got a lot of mention so far has been Jimmy Horn Jr. Started to see some videos popping up from him yesterday and hearing some things. Also, according to Mike Kay, he made a nice grab in practice today. So Jimmy Horn starting to make his name heard out there at training camp. Also, when we get to the depth chart discussion, kind of a bit shocking wherever he is. And then also not Carolina Panthers related technically, but as a guy that was coveted here in the draft, was Kenyon Sadiq. News out of him from training camp: he suffered a setback in his recovery from hernia surgery, and he will be sidelined even though the team believes he'll be ready for the regular season. There's no official timetable, so maybe he dodged a bit of a bullet there with the Kenyon Sadiq thing, because the hernia injuries, nothing to mess around with.
0: No, Frank Reich will have to keep it vanilla without Kenyon Sadiq through the preseason,
1: yes, he will.
0: And he'll be ready to go for the regular season. Part of this conversation, as Bebop staying on brand, Bryce deserves Kyler Murray money at this point. What'd Kyler get? $1.3 million from the Vikings. Delbert also says, would you be willing to give Bryce Young a 2-year, $25 million extension now? He's not signing that deal.
1: No. No,
0: he's not signing that deal.
1: Even if it's $25 million per, he's not signing
0: that deal. No. Part of it is, I like this roster that you've built, and I understand you shouldn't sign a deal because you don't know what's next, but I'm just looking around and going, where's a better option coming from too? So it's not even just as much a Bryce conversation as much as all the things you said. You got a guy that's got some experience and been here, and I think can be serviceable. We just watched Sam Darnold be the Super Bowl champ. Mm-hmm. Can Bryce be that? Yeah, I think he can be that. And with this roster the way it's constructed, I'm inclined to stick with what you got rather than, saying, we think we can do better, and then run the risk of the rest of the roster kind of being wasted because you don't have an answer at that quarterback position. So I think that weighs into it as well. My desire to stay the course with your quarterback rather than, hey, maybe we could do something better.
1: Yeah, well, I think, too, I mean, you look around the league and there are guys like Sam Darnold or, a Trevor Lawrence, guys that the more time that they have in the league, the better that they get. And I think that we've had this discussion before about, the college development or lack thereof. Guys now getting to the NFL just a little bit more raw as it in terms of being able to read a field and make adjustments at the line and everything like that, because, you know, in college, they're just getting the play call and they're just going, right? But now in the NFL, it's a whole different level of being able to make adjustments at the line, read defenses a little bit more in depth, and have more reads than just your number one guy. And if he's not there, then you take off, right? So I think that it's just a different monster, and we've had this discussion before, is that eventually there's going to be a point to where Bryce Young has more experience than a lot of the guys on defense, right? And you're starting to get to that point. Mm-hmm. Year four, the NFL, not for long. You know, the average career is around that four-year mark, so you have a lot of younger guys that are now playing defense that Bryce is going to be able to take advantage of. So I think that this, if we've been saying it, but if he has a year to kind of break out, quote-unquote break out, I think this is the year that he does it. I think the pieces are

0: you know, closer to that $50 million number, if not a little bit more, that they're looking for, which will put him in the range of a top 10 guy. But that, but that's why I think, you know, to Brett's point, even though we disagree on the assessment of the quarterback, I agree with this point in the sense that, hey, no reason to rush into that. But given what we've seen out of Bryce, and, you know, I've been a Bryce believer from the beginning. I'm not saying I haven't had my hiccups. I'm not saying I've had those Mondays where I've doubted it. But I've always wanted to believe in, you know, in the young fighter pilot. And I think that this is a year, particularly if he's got a healthy receiving core, that it does start to come together. And that's part of the reason when you watch these guys, like, hey, where's everybody at C.J. Stroud right now? And I say that not to diminish C.J., but after year one, what you thought you had in C.J. Stroud, not the same guy. And so, but here's a guy that you, okay, he hit the ground running, but now he's hit some, you know, he's hit some rough patches. I just don't think that quarterbacks come in this league and are going to dominate. I just don't think that is going to be a thing that we see anymore. So if you're then waiting, you're playing that, well, let's wait two or three more years because we got another draftee in here, then this roster, as you know it, is going to completely turn over in that time. And what's been the point of putting this entire team together? And so I think, you know, I'm not saying that there's no options out there. If they've got an option, you feel great about it, you know, whoever that is, maybe a 28-year-old Matthew Stafford shows up on the scene. Whatever it is, great. But I'm just not in the business of assuming that there's a better option because I feel like there's a lot more options that would be worse than Bryce at this point in time. And I'm not trying to use that as the argument to pay him as top 10, just in terms of my general philosophy towards this quarterback position. We'll take a quick break. Got to get to this American tradition that may very well be in trouble. We'll get into some more Panthers audio. Hour number two, Charlotte Sports Today, coming up next.
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3: You guys, your fan base, Niner Nation, I'm disappointed with obviously the school board, but all the people that you're talking about, our fan base, our administration, we are not discouraged. We're not. And it was rough. No fun for anybody. But I am not discouraged. I mean, I am excited. I feel like I'm 25, and that's not how it is everywhere across the country after one win.
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0: Welcome back in Charlotte Sports Today on a Tuesday. Hope you're doing well, Queen City. We had a plan for how we're going to start the hour, but then Shroppy just said, I need to say something. So, Shroppy, what do you have to say to the people?
1: Yeah, man, not horrific news yet, but not great news.
0: You need to hold off on this vote. I can feel it now.
1: Xavier Legette went up for a ball in the back of the end zone, came down hard on his back and head. Trainers and Dave Canales are checking on him. So, I guess you're on potential concussion watch there for Xavier Legette.
0: We'll see.
1: Something to be aware of. That's coming from both, you know, my old reliables, Mike K and Joe Person, both reporting that just really about 30 seconds ago before he came back. So, yeah, something to keep an eye on, I guess. So. I wish I could just give, like, just nothing but good news. But
0: I need a liquor cabinet in the studio. Yeah. That's what we need for this one.
1: You go to that Total Wine and get those
0: like, you hit the news, and I just turn around, and you start hearing clinking glasses. Because the one thing about working this time slot, we've had to deliver some not great news from camp. Just particularly you over the last
1: Just dragging me down, man. I don't want to be the bearer of bad news, but it keeps happening over and over again.
0: All right, we will get back into the Panthers talk. Did want to mention this to you, Shroppy. On yesterday, two of the biggest stakeholders in horse racing came together to provide a little calendar clarity. The New York Racing Association and Churchill Downs Incorporated announced a partnership to form what they're calling the Thoroughbred Championship Series. That's right, the TCS.
1: The Super League,
0: if you will. A collection of six races that begins with the Kentucky Derby in May and ends with a championship race in September. Via a point system, entrants will not only compete for prize money in individual races, but also vie for $5 million prize pool divided up based on the series' final standings. The interesting part of this, the six-race series makes no mention of the Preakness. One of the Triple Crown races for more than 100 years. So there may be a divide right now in horse racing because the NYRA and Churchill Downs organizers made no mention of the Preakness, though they did call the Derby, Belmont, Matt Wynn Stakes, Jim Dandy Stakes, Travers Stakes, and as yet unnamed championship race, the sports defining races.
1: That's a bit odd. Maybe they... I'm not sure, but is there an ownership group with the Preakness that they've maybe fallen out of favor with?
0: Well,
1: like
0: there
1: that?
0: You go. We got it. We need people to be able to share money, and we've got different TV partners and all the different things, and that's the reason that we find ourselves here. The TCS is designed to follow a pattern familiar to sports fans, a playoff-like series that includes standings and ends with a champion. They've even coined the catchphrase already, the chase for the vase.
1: It's a little cheesy, isn't it? Just a little bit.
0: A lot is being made, of course, of the fact that that in recent years, a lot of times the Kentucky Derby winner does not compete in the Preakness just a couple weeks later, and they just don't run the way that they used to. So a calendar shift was needed, seemingly within horse racing. That's something they've talked about for a long time. But it's interesting that. That you know, you see horses much like the modern athlete, they just don't race nearly the way that they used to. Golden Tempo ran just four times before entering the Kentucky Derby and just once as the Belmont winner since. In contrast, when Secretariat won the Triple Crown back in 73, the Derby was his 10th race in 1973, and he raced 21 days after winning the Belmont. So, you know, old athletes, old horses, still the same compared to the modern athlete. Tougher, way tougher back in the day. But if horse racing increases from three races to six, are you more inclined or less inclined?
1: None. I don't really watch them anyways. It's like 6 hours of preview for a 2.5 minute race, and I'll pay attention to who won. I cannot tell you the last time I actually watched any of the races for horse racing. It's just
0: even the Kentucky Derby.
1: No, it's not my thing. I don't know. It's just
0: it's not many people's thing, but it's an American thing. It's a thing that we participate in, or I've participated in for years. I'm not saying I'm always locked in on the pre-race coverage or even always catch it live, but I generally do watch the races.
1: Yeah, I mean, I like to, I'll check in with who wins, and I'll check in with, you know, what were the odds? Was it a super long shot horse? And then I'm like, oh, okay, that's cool. And then I move on about my day.
0: I just kind of laughed as I was reading through this TCS that they're setting up here. The same issues that make the Preakness difficult for today's animals will also apply to the 6 Series race. A champion won't necessarily be the best horse, but perhaps the one that either gamed the system to win the most points or ended up as the last horse left standing. So BCS, TCS, no matter what.
1: Jeez, the last one left, what? The last one
0: left standing. One that actually raced in all six, yeah, I guess.
1: The one that didn't get
0: presumably
1: turned into glue? I mean, what are we doing? positive kind of update, by the way, on XL. He did get up on his own and walked to a cart on his own power, but he was carted back to the locker room, I would assume, to be checked for concussion protocol. So that's your update.
0: To wrap it up on the...
1: Is XL getting turned into glue?
0: to wrap up the TCS discussion, if you will, the Thoroughbred Championship Series. This is the branding that everybody knows about horse racing is the Triple Crown. If they were to go away from it and get rid of the Triple Crown, I'm not even sure what the hook is for the average American. You know, it's one thing if you're a sports fan, you've done it for, you watched, you know, first Saturday of May, Sunday of May, you know, for all the years, and it's just kind of built in. It's an American tradition. But as part of this has been that Triple Crown. If all of a sudden the Triple Crown goes away, I don't know how that works out for everybody.
1: Well, I mean, I know it is a tradition, but, and to me, yeah, I mean, it would seem to not have the original Triple Crown with the tradition that follows with that, but would they just try to introduce a new third entry into
0: the Chase
1: Triple Crown?
0: For the Vase.
1: Yes.
0: That has the same ring as Triple Crown.
1: Yes.
0: It's a branding decision. It's a decision now. The folks at the Preakness are apparently going to have their own press conference, I believe, tomorrow to address everything that's going on with the TCS. We'll see what they end up saying. But I'm sure they had their opportunity to be a part of it. And because of TV rights, things like that, different players involved, so far has not worked out. I don't know. Horse racing with no Triple Crown? I don't know what we got left.
1: What happened to the world I used to love?
0: No, I'm just saying, this is more than, it's like a 150-year tradition.
1: Yeah.
0: That they're going, no, we're going to go with the TCS and a playoff point system that'll have Evan Smoke Ludwig tied up in knots as well, apparently. You know, so that's what's going on there with horse racing.
1: When is horse racing going to introduce a street course?
0: Get them out there on the Roval.
1: Yeah.
0: that would be entertaining. Shroppy, you've been you are the commissioner of your fantasy football league.
1: Is this? I am indeed.
0: And now you're losing a little bit of control because you're expanding your league to 14 teams.
1: Yeah, well, it's been at 14 before, and it was kind of a mess. Last year it was brought back down to 12. Seemed like a nice sweet spot. But have some people, maybe extra people, that want to jump back into the league this year, which might push it back up to 14 again. And I don't want to tell anybody no, because I don't want to have to create a whole separate fantasy league. Because I've said one or two is enough. I don't need to be in three fantasy leagues. It's too much. But the problem with 14 is that after draft day, I mean, the waiver wire is just, it's
0: bombed out and depleted.
1: It's third stringers at best. And If your first round pick gets hurt, go ahead and wrap up the season, boys. We are cooked. So it's I'm excited to get the fantasy league going again. I have talked to the league, and for the past 2 years, the guys that finish in last have not done their punishment.
0: Mm-hmm.
1: So I will be doing a random draft order minus those two, who will be picking second to last and last in the first round of the draft.
0: I think that's a fair ruling. From the commissioner.
1: Yeah, and yeah, even the guys that did not do their punishment agreed that they said that was fair. So I think I'm still going to do a snake draft.
0: Mm-hmm.
1: So they'll pick second to last and last, but then get first and second in the next round. But if you miss out on the top 12 guys, we have 14 people, that can be quite substantial. So I...
0: It'll be interesting to see how this punishment plays out with him. If you go with the snake draft style, how they're going to end up. They could be very well. People could be skipping the punishment going forward, looking for that final draft spot. Who knows?
1: Well, and if that's the case, then...
0: Then you're picking first.
1: Then, if that's the case, then we'll be doing a non-snake draft and just say 1 through 14, and you'll just be at the last part of every single round. I think that's the next step if people don't start to respect the fantasy punishment.
0: I received the text inviting us to the familial league where just with some of the neighborhood friends and their kids. I've left it unread. I don't know if I want to do this again.
1: Why not?
0: I don't know. It's you know, fantasy football for me is just not an escape. But I think, I mean, obviously it is for a lot of people. But I end up being frustrated because I'll be the guy that forgets to set my roster for the European game at 9:30 in the morning and end up getting hosed there. I've not had a ton of success in my fantasy football career.
1: Oh, see, I won my own league 2 years ago, which was nice. But I tend to at least be a top three team. Last year was a bit out of the ordinary. I was like bottom four. But I will admit, it's not necessarily a relaxing thing to be a part of throughout the entire football season, especially if you're in multiple. If you're in multiple, that's when it gets to be overwhelming because you got to monitor the waiver wire and four different leagues. And it's like, no, this isn't fun. But the most frustrating part about fantasy is whenever you took a guy off your starting lineup, you put him on the bench, you look at the matchup, you're like, there's no way this guy is going to have a good game against the Broncos defense this week, and then he puts up 40 points, and he's sitting there on your bench, and you lose by, or there's either that, or you lose by like a point and a half, and you're just like, because that's always the worst.
0: Do you find yourself enjoying fantasy football? Because there's a lot of talk for a while that fantasy football was going to get just outright replaced by betting. Do you enjoy fantasy football more as your football adjacent activity?
1: Yeah, I was. I've kind of cooled off on the sports betting stuff. The World Cup got me back into it for a little bit, but other than that, I mean, I'm just.
0: England got you back out of it.
1: Yeah, it sure did. But no, it's just, you know, I've just been with the fantasy stuff. I think it's still stressful, but it's less stressful than losing money. Mm-hmm. So I think I kind of ride with that, even though with our league, it's a crazy $10 entry fee to get in. So, you know, we're really, really making bank here at the end of the season. But, you know, it's...
0: Hey, man, bragging rights is better than money in most of these fantasy leagues.
1: It is.
0: Some of y'all play in some fantasy leagues where the money is better than the bragging rights.
1: Yes.
0: I don't play in those leagues.
1: I think Walker Mel plays in one of those. It's pretty sweet. Also, I think I was in Wes Bryant's fantasy league 1 year. It's a $50 entrance fee, and I was like, this might be a little too much, guys. That was my one and only year in that league. But, you know, listen, with ours, you get bragging rights, and you get $130 if it's a 14-person league. That's not too bad at the end of the year.
0: Have you played the guillotine or the elimination league is now the nicer way to put it, I suppose?
1: I have
0: where
1: not.
0: One team gets lopped off, just don't finish last every week.
1: Yeah, because basically what it is with the elimination league is if you score, you're not going against anybody, you know, one-on-one week to week. But if you have if you put up the lowest amount of points in that week, you are eliminated and your team is added to the waiver wire. No, that doesn't sound like a lot. I just like the just keep it basic for me. Like, that seems like it's too much because then talk about really having to hop on the waiver wire. You got to be up at like 3 in the morning whenever the waiver wire first opens. And
0: I thought the commissioner could put, you know, standards on that or like a timing window on that.
1: I don't know where to find that in the settings.
0: You're just default guy. Just
1: pretty much the only
0: next.
1: The only thing that I change is with the point scoring system, a quarterback with a touchdown pass is only 4 points by standard PPR on ESPN. I change it to 6 to give him a little bit more value because I think that, you know, typically running backs and wide receivers are your main point getters, but to me it didn't make any sense that a running back and a wide receiver getting a touchdown was 6 points, but a quarterback throwing a touchdown pass was only 4. So I changed it to 6. Now, you're like a guy.
0: You wait till one of those shovel passes cost you a game.
1: Yeah.
0: Those behind the line shovel passes net somebody 6 points on the little end around route. And all of a sudden you're going, I get the 4 now.
1: It's okay. It's okay. But if you're like somebody in our league last year and you know, have Joe Burrow or, I mean, I think he had Jared Goff and Amon-Ra on the same team, And that was just crazy. Or like if you pair up a Puka Nacua and a Matthew Stafford, you're putting up crazy points. But yeah, it's just I'm looking forward to fantasy. It's always fun. I don't really try to take it too seriously. The league enjoys it, so it's I enjoy that way more than sports betting right now. But yeah, it's fun. It's fun, and you should definitely not leave your neighborhood people on.
0: No, it's still early. Part of me is like, we've got some time here. Whoa.
1: We got a month.
0: We have some time. We will get there. It doesn't take me a month to come up with a team name. Yes, we will. I will ultimately end up being peer pressured by the family.
1: Let's go.
0: Into this league yet again. And I'll probably, finish sixth or something like that. But it'll be fun for everybody to go, hey, Dad.
1: There is always the extra jeer now whenever you're like, oh, what, the sports radio guy doesn't know football, because mm-hmm. You get beat 1 week in fantasy football. You're like, oh, okay.
0: Yeah,
1: all right.
0: Yeah, by a 10-year-old, too,
1: oh.
0: which is extra special sometimes.
1: No video game for you this week.
0: you sure you want to play that defense this week? Yeah, I know they're playing on Monday Night Football. I'm currently up by one. If you'd like to play a little Fortnite, they might just not play Monday
1: there you
0: night.
1: Go.
0: I don't
1: See,
0: know. You know?
1: Look, you can work some
0: wheeling
1: stuff.
0: Wheeling and dealing.
1: There it is.
0: Curious if other folks are getting excited for their fantasy football league. 704-570-9610. When we come back, Panthers put out their first depth chart of the season ahead of the Hall of Fame game. Kenny Pickett is going to be starting the Hall of Fame game, but we will take a look at what stands out in this Panthers depth chart next.
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0: Welcome back in Charlotte Sports today on a Tuesday. Shroppy telling us a little bit about his fantasy football league where he serves as commissioner. People pointing out that 14 teams is too much, Shrop.
1: I know. It's I'm trying to stick to 12 right now, and I think that might be where we stay. But I got some people that want to join, and I don't really have the heart to tell them no right now. So we'll see how it goes. I think I'm waiting on 3 people to join to get it to 12. People are just lazy, haven't checked their messages yet and haven't joined. But, yes. Listen, it's not the easiest thing in the world.
0: You're talking for my commissioner right there to me? Felt like that.
1: It's not the easiest thing in the world being the commissioner. You got to tell people no sometimes. I'm responsible for setting up the draft and where we're going to meet and everything like that. So it's, listen, I enjoy it. I don't know how. I just kind of, parlayed myself into being the league commish pretty consistently in and out, but here I am, like 4 years later.
0: People jumping into the conversation about the Triple Crown, what could be the end of the Triple Crown. QC Sam says private equity and greed has already ruined horse racing. The Derby winner skipping the Preakness is a disgrace, all because private equity owners need their money for the horse's stud. And that right there, QC Sam, is the part of it that I don't know how you fix it. When the money's that big in these horses and they win, they prove capable of winning that Kentucky Derby, it just seems like the better course of action is to say, I'm retired. And, go off and let the horse live his best life. But, I don't know. And I mean, I'm by no means a massive horse racing fan. I did have a friend whose dad was involved with it at one point in my life. So I've had a little bit of taste of it. It's in me. That American, Americana piece is in me. But yeah, I think that the sport as a whole may very well be too far gone. But they're obviously making a bunch of money in their space. But I guess the way I think of it is, with it being the Triple Crown, it was an American event. And now it feels like it's a niche sport to me.
1: Yeah. This feels like it's a horse racing event now, not an American classic that you got to tune into.
0: Yeah, Brian in Mississippi, how will all those breeders ever make any money without the Triple Crown? And the laughing emoji. And Rough Rugged Rachel says, Chase for the Vase is what they should call the California Classic with that weird cup thing that they hand out.
1: Yeah. Chase for the Vase is a
0: choice.
1: Yeah, it is. It's something.
0: Chaws for the Vaz.
1: Yeah, it's quite.
0: I mean, it is horse racing. It probably should be a Vaz.
1: Oh, Vaz.
0: If we're honest about it. Hoosier Bobby says, Colin, go with auto pick in your draft for the family league. So if you don't do well, it can be blamed on that. That's a tactic. There's a word that comes to mind. I don't think I'll do that. I just have to suck it up and deal with it and face the realities of possibly getting beat by the 10-year-old. Chris S, 12 teams is a sweet spot. Spreads the players around perfectly.
1: I've done 8, 10, 12, 14. 12 does seem to be the best because everyone gets. Like, you got to at least know ball a little bit, right? And be active on the waiver wire. With 12, if you have, like, 6 teams, I mean, every team is just absolutely loaded. So I like 12 a lot. 14's tough, man. 14's tough. I might just have to strap on the commish suit and tell some people no. Fantasy League expansion will not be happening this year. Mm-hmm. We're actually looking over to Europe.
0: Okay, don't be going and getting your Dundon on over there.
1: No, that's my Adam Silver. Yeah. Oh, yeah.
0: Dr. Swab, I'm with you. Shroppy, fantasy football is awesome. We do a $50 buy-in for our 8-team league. Flippin' Bird says, quarterback is going to have twice the touchdowns of running backs and wide receivers. That's why it's 4-point default. Fat Sugar Shorts, though, speaking to me on this one. Fantasy football is fun until I had kids and major responsibilities, travel, sports, etc. And that's the thing. Like, I miss out on the waiver wire, and then it's like Saturday morning or whatever, or Sunday morning, if I'm being honest about it, and I'm scrambling, and I'm going, oh, well, you guys already scooped everybody up during the course of the week. That's where I fall down. I understand, but it's the between Sundays where I have some trouble keeping up typically.
1: See, that's why it's for me, it's usually like when I'm laying in bed, like right before I go to sleep, I'll just be scrolling, make sure I have my lineup set and everything like that. So whenever I wake up, I'm not scrambling to get a set before kickoff or anything like that. So I have a method to my madness. Also, someone bringing up the way I've kind of skewed the quarterback points. Listen, it's the most important position in football, in sports. I think they should point out that way as well. So I think that's why a little two-point adjustment for their touchdowns makes a lot of sense to me.
0: A little commissioner's discretion there. Yeah. Kevin says, I don't think sports betting will ever replace fantasy football. Fantasy is the long game, whereas betting is the immediate gratification. Fantasy is also about camaraderie. Sports betting is an isolation activity.
1: Yeah, I mean, I think sports betting definitely can. It can be a group activity if you guys all like hop on the same parlay together and stuff like that, and you're all watching the game. Like, it can be a group activity. But, I mean, yeah, nothing quite like fantasy football to where you have your group chat for the year and everyone's in there talking their bleep and everything. And, you know, you have bragging rights. You can point back to a couple years ago and say, hey, remember when you finished last and you didn't do your punishment? But, yeah, I think that fantasy football is going to be around for a long time.
0: Lots of folks jumping in to say that you should just go ahead and cut those guys that failed to do their punishments and get yourself to a nice round 12.
1: But they're not just random guys. They're my friends. I can't tell them no. I got to hang out with them, you know? Mm-hmm.
0: Tell them you can come back in a year. Try again.
1: Oh, man.
0: People are asking any news on the Leggett injury. He did. You reported he was in the back of the end zone, came down on his
1: back and on his head. Was kind of on the ground for a while. Canales and Bryce and a couple guys came over and kind of took a knee next to him. He ended up sitting up, ended up walking on his own power to the cart to be taken back to the locker room. But I think as of right now, most people are assuming that probably for concussion protocol. So not a knee, not an ACL or anything like Scorton, but definitely a little bit of a scary injury there for XL as he come down hard in the back of the end zone. Hopefully he's okay, just kind of a little got his bell rung or something like that.
0: So. Weatherman Mark jumping in, 704-570-9610, if you want to jump in. And he's handling the news well. OMG and about 1,000 exclamation points. It's that freaking substation.
1: Just looking for anything. Just looking for anything. There's
0: got to
1: be a reason.
0: There's got to be a reason. The Panthers on Thursday night, we have announced their quarterback will be Kenny Pickett, as Cleet mentions on the text line. That's ACC sliding legend Kenny Pickett getting the start. But the Panthers have put out their initial depth chart. One of the positions I immediately looked to, Shroppy, was that wide receiver position. No surprise, top two, T-Mac and Jalen Coker. Second team, though, a little bit surprising, perhaps, Bryson Tremaine and David Moore, your third and fourth wide receivers listed.
1: David Moore is absolutely no shock to me at all. That is, as much as Dave Canales was excited about Brazel joining the team this year, we all know that David Moore is his guy, Demo. And listen, I mean, I think David Moore deserves the recognition. He's a vet. He's been around Canales for a while, and he's put in the work. And, yeah, so I'm not too shocked to see him there. Jasim Reed apparently had another good day out of practice today. He's on the third string. I think that, you know, Jimmy Horn right there behind XL as well. I think that's a bit surprising. Maybe Jasim Reed is a guy that can maybe jump to be in the second string there and send Jimmy Horn Jr. back down to the third string. That'll be something to keep an eye on. But happy for Bryson Tremaine. I've said multiple times he's a guy that stuck out to me last year at FanFest and had some good plays last season as well. So it seems like that trend is continuing, and more and more people are starting to take notice of Tremaine out there on the field.
0: And it's also worth noting, of course, that this is the first depth chart put out of the season. So nothing here carved in stone, but you mentioned Reed as a third stringer. John Metchier the third, also your third, your other third string wide receiver.
1: Also, Kelly Bardick doing an interview with, as T-Bone was calling him today, the big Metch, to see. And she will ask him. So we will get further evidence today if it is Metchie or Metchier.
0: Second show in a week, by the way, to launch an investigation in this. Like, we just made it up.
1: Yeah. Because even the morning show said, yeah, we know that there's an article that says that it's pronounced Metchier, but I don't buy it.
0: Yeah, what's the deal with this thing? It's name. If you go to his Wikipedia page, it shows Metchier.
1: Hmm. Well, I guess we will.
0: His older brother did an interview all about how it's Metchier.
1: Well, the good thing is that we'll get full clarification from himself later today. Thank you to Kelly Barter for doing that interview.
0: Two show investigations. KB did it first, him and Smoke, and Smoke was like, well, I think I do remember us having a conversation off the air. Of course, Smoke remembered the conversation, but it was back when Metchier first got signed. I'm not trying to be difficult. I'm just trying to get the guy's name right. Looking beyond the wide receivers at the depth chart, The tackle? How's that second string backup tackle feeling for you? Stone Forsyth, both right and left tackle, backing up Rasheed Walker and Monroe Freeling. Do you think that would be how it played out, or do you think they would end up, well, you think Brady, they might try and put Brady Christensen out there first and foremost, if forced?
1: I would hope for Brady. I would hope for Brady Christensen to be the guy that, well, pretty much anyone on the offensive line has an injury. Okay, Brady, you're up. Because that was the reason that they, you know, they said themselves that was a big reason why they signed him, is that he was able to play any position on the offensive line. So I would really hope that he would get the start at left tackle or right tackle or anywhere over Stone Forsyth. I'm sorry, Stone Forsyth, but you being last in PFF grades for your position group kind of terrifies me.
0: We've talked about guys that are prove-it years in a lot of ways. I think Stone Forsyth has the lowest opinion of him, of his football playing opinion, of anybody on this roster. Like, it is nothing but fear when he's mentioned. It would do wonders if he could go out there and start forklifting some people during the preseason and go, "Oh, Mr. Forsyth is not familiar with your game."
1: It'd be nice. I mean, I think
0: because unless otherwise, that's what his existence seems to be.
1: Yeah.
0: Worst rated PFF tackle a year ago.
1: Yeah, I mean, I guess is he our Nick Scott of last year? As we're going in, everyone was like, "Oh God, this guy's a bum," and then he actually has a really good year. Hopefully, we don't have to see Stone Forsyth once again.
0: I'm not
1: sorry,
0: rooting,
1: Mr. Forsyth.
0: Yeah, but I'm not rooting for him to just ball out, just look like Larry Allen out there and go, "Wait a minute, how? Who is this guy
1: that's
0: just steamrolling people out there?" Would love to see that. Chandler Zavala, your backup left guard. Brady Christensen, right guard. Luke Fortner, the veterans center. Yeah, first team, second team, Sam Hecht, the new draft pick. Looking at the tight end position, Tommy Trimble, 1, Mitchell Evans, 2, JT Sanders, your third tight end on the depth chart.
1: Yeah, see, I don't really take any of that for the tight end stuff into account because it seems like they're all just 1A, 1B, 1C, to where I think there's going to be certain sets to where there's nothing but JT out there. I mean, certain plays where, okay, we need more blocking. It's Tommy Tremble. Like, I think that they're very much, yes, they're listed 1 through 3, but I don't think that the coaching staff really views it like that way. If they could put all three guys into the first string, I think that's what they do.
0: Yeah, and they have their roles and they have their packages and they're going to have their specific places within the offense. But yeah. JT Sanders, I do think, is the third. I think he, in terms of snaps, I think that's where he probably does finish if all three stay healthy.
1: Are you on Panthers.com looking at the depth chart, by the way? Because I am, and I'm looking at the sixth string tight end.
0: Mm-hmm.
1: And I think it's two players and not just one.
0: It is.
1: At first, I thought it was one. It was one guy. And I was like, man, what a name this is. Jamon Mateer Caden Priestcorn. And I was like, wow, what a name.
0: They just had to jam him in there. They only had six lines, so they had to squeeze them both in there on that one. No other big surprises along the offense. Chuba Hubbard, your number one running back. Jonathan Brooks, second. Trevor Achane, third. A.J. Dillon, fourth. One interesting note on the defensive side, Cam Jackson there as a starter. One of the guys, and there's been a lot of Lee Hunter buzz,
1: yeah.
0: But Cam Jackson, the guy, hey, man, what is it you do around here?
1: It doesn't seem like he's really done a whole lot. I mean, there was a lot of games last year. He did not even get a helmet.
0: He sent a young man in Browns camp home.
1: He did. He did.
0: but after that, like, and again, he hasn't had the opportunities. But this is a guy that's been, you know, taking a year, and now it's time to go. Let's see what you got. I'm curious to see what Cam Jackson's got, just because, you know, there's been so much focus on Lee Hunter, but you know, I want as many of those big boys up front on that defensive line make things difficult to run the ball.
1: Yeah, I mean, definitely rooting for Cam Jackson. Hopefully he's able to prove some stuff to us this year, but to me, this feels like the coaching staff saying, hey, Lee Hunter, you're a rookie. This Cam Jackson's been here a little bit longer than you. We're going to give him the nod, and you got to go earn it, because Dave Canales is a big guy, a big proponent of rookies have to earn their spot, right? Because he said it with Monroe Freeling, that if, you know, there was not the Taylor Moten situation, that he would be the backup left tackle, and you have to earn that starting spot. Now he's going to force into an opportunity to where he doesn't really have to earn it. He just needs to go out there and play. So I think that's why Lee Hunter's your second string guy behind Cam Jackson right now. By the way, Lee Hunter, fantastic interview with Kyle Bailey yesterday. That guy is a hell of a personality. If you have not listened to that, definitely. It's only a quick little 5-minute interview. Find your way to listen to that at some point throughout the day. But I do think Lee Hunter eventually is your first string guy over Cam Jackson.
0: Outside linebacker Patrick Jones and Jalen Phillips are your starters. Travis Gibson and Princely Umanmielen on the second team. And, you know, I was big on Nick Skort, and obviously everybody disappointed with that injury, but it certainly opens up an opportunity for Princely. And granted, as a guy that likes to, you know, fancy himself a coach that works with young players and loves to hear great attitude out of young men, he said something yesterday and pretty much had me buying in, Shrop.
1: Yeah, definitely buying in. And the first part of this comment was he was asked about Jalen Phillips calling him the best pass rusher, but then he also explains what he's focused on this offseason and seems like a guy that's really matured from year one.
2: It meant a lot. You know, I had saw it on Instagram, and I had walked up to him, and I told him I appreciate him for, you know what I'm saying, showing love, and, yeah, just showing love to me. And, yeah, it just means a lot coming from a guy that, like that, you know, first-round guy, guy that's made a name for himself in the NFL. And then you asked what I did this offseason to improve my game. I mean, I feel like I just try to tone in on just everything in my life as a whole. Like, I improved my sleep quality, how long I go to sleep. I improved my nutrition, start taking, you know what I'm saying, vitamins. I start reading more, you know what I'm saying. I just try to execute discipline in all areas of my life.
0: That's exactly what I want to hear out of that young man. And again, it's like catnip for, you know, he's saying all the right things. But he's a guy that now with the Nick Skort injury, you talk about the dynamism that you're looking for out of this team. He's a guy that I still expect him to be limited in his snaps. He's not going to be a three-down guy. But hearing the way the guys have been talking him up, you know, trying to build him up over the last little bit, I'm getting more and more excited about Princely's snaps.
1: Yeah, I mean, it's really important to take care of your body and your mind, and it seemed like he really focused on that this offseason. Also, talking about how he, you know, really found faith this offseason as well, and he is now logged off of Twitter until he says he makes the Pro Bowl. So he's a guy that seemed like his focus has really shifted to just football, and I hope that shows itself this year. He could definitely have a breakout season as – you know, it comes from unfortunate circumstances, but yeah. Also, sorry, I'm a bit distracted. We are getting some crazy news from camp right now. It seems like, you know, we had a bit of a scrum last week. Seems like things are really elevated right now at practice. Chuba Hubbard and Bobby Brown having to be separated. Chuba Hubbard threw Bobby Brown's helmet a long way after the scrum. And also just getting news that Luke Fortner just threw a punch at a defensive lineman.
0: All right, fellas.
1: So things are getting a bit heated out there at practice today. So
0: need that intensity.
1: Yeah.
0: It's about time for the, you know, we're getting tired of beating each other up. It would be good to go out there and beat somebody else
1: Thursdays,
0: up.
1: Thursday's going to be nice.
0: That quote coming from every assistant coach on both sides by Thursday. But at least not more injury news.
1: Nope.
0: In case you join us late, Xavier Leggett went down in the end zone, head, laying on his head and back neck area. So we'll see. I've not seen video of this one or anything like that, so don't know exactly what it is, but that report has come in. We'll try and keep you updated if anything happens. And of course, Weston Walker will surely have updates for you from 12 to 3. We'll take a quick break. When we come back, you guys jump in on the text line for the final time today, 704-570-9610. We give the people the final word.
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0: not even in pads today. Doesn't matter. We're fighting today. In the trenches, Luke Fortner may have punched Lee Hunter. Is that what we're... That's the report, potentially?
1: That's the guess right now, is the defensive lineman that Luke Fortner threw a punch at was Lee Hunter. That's according to Mike Kay. Yeah, Chuba Hubbard and Bobby Brown getting after it. Chuba Hubbard throwing a helmet that was not his own. So things are getting a little spicy. And as you pointed out, I think the guys are ready to make contact with a different team at this point. As long as somebody doesn't throw a punch in the first preseason game, I think we should be doing all right.
0: Now, there's no Derrick Brown, no Damian Lewis out there, but the guy is not in pads, but still mixing it up out there. We are keeping an eye on the XL injury. No reports yet. He took a spill in the back of the end zone. So we will see. Does not seem to be a leg injury, but maybe like a head and back injury type thing. Again, we've not seen video of the play itself, just heard the reports from those covering. Yeah. Over there at camp.
1: And also, I think important to mention that he did get up on his own power and walk to the car to be taken back to the locker room. So that's a positive, at least. I think, you know, if you're going to assume anything right now, I think you'd assume concussion protocol, just checking that out. But, yeah, definitely a little scary. Apparently, he was laying down on the ground for a minute or two back there. So hopefully XL is okay.
0: Bird Dog Blackberry says, Chuba wants to smoke from the big boys.
1: Yeah, he does.
0: Hey, man, you're chucking a helmet. That reminds me of old Lou Piniella picking up first base and chucking it down the down the right field line.
1: I like it. I'm not anxious, but I'm waiting to see what Coach thinks about that, because he says he likes the intensity, but he says he doesn't want it to go over the line. I feel like punches being thrown at your own guys might be maybe crossing a line.
0: Yeah, Bicycle Herd says, I know we're all terrified of Stone Forsythe playing, but has there been any negatives coming from camp involving him?
1: No, you don't really hear too many negatives about linemen, though. I mean,
0: yeah, he's not been getting abused, I guess. No? At least you got that going for you. Does seem like a position where maybe they would keep their eye open as we get towards cutdown. I mean, you're looking for a backup, but they also went and plucked him. So maybe they think better than or higher of him than PFF. They almost certainly have to, you would think, in order for him to be picked up by the squad.
1: Yeah. There's definitely something that they see that's not just the low price tag. You know, I think that they probably don't buy all the way into him being the worst rated, you know, offensive lineman according to PFF. So I think that there's, you know, there's got to be some sort of belief there in Stone Forsythe. But I think a lot of fans would just prefer if we did not have to mention his name much throughout the season, if not at all. So
0: that's why I'm looking for him to be a camp all-star, be the guy in the preseason. You're going, man, maybe we need to get this guy out here. Because other than him doing that, I feel like his brand is kind of what his brand's going to, what it is here locally. We were going through the depth chart. Did want to mention this, looking at the secondary shop, Mike Jack, J.C. Horn, Merrick, Nick Scott, Smith Wade, Corey Thornton, Zakee Wheatley, Lathan Ransom, and third string cornerback Caleb Evans and Will Lee the third. But then third string centers Isaiah Simmons and Damani Richardson.
1: Safeties.
0: Thank you. Just the depth that you've got in there.
1: It's insane, dude.
0: You're talking about Isaiah Simmons, a former top 10 pick, as a third string guy on this list, and a guy that, you know, has made some plays since he's been here. So just love the depth of this secondary, and it's one of the reasons I am very interested to see and excited to see Evero's defense, just because it feels like 2 years ago you had no Derrick Brown. Last year you were really struggling with the pass rush and with the linebacker play, and you addressed that. And now this group, I'm very interested to see how aggressive this Panthers defense is going to be, and maybe more reminiscent of Panther defenses that we've known in the past than the ones that we've had here in recent vintage.
1: Yeah, well, and the thing is, you hope that they're still strong against the run, but as you pointed out, I mean, what, only 30-something sacks last year?
0: 30, on the nose.
1: Just 30, yeah, that's really bad. So you need to get that number up. I think that they've made the additions with Jalen Phillips, and, you know, you're assuming with Nick Scorton, but now with Princely Umemi-Ellen and Pat Jones, like, also Lee Hunter in the middle, Derrick Brown in the middle. Like, this is a very stout defensive line. Should be able to get to the quarterback a lot more often, and I think that that helps out the DBs because, you know, I think last year the quarterback had way too much free time to be able just to buy time for their wide receivers to get open. And I think that the DBs will be helped out quite a bit by hopefully an improved pass rush this year.
0: The Panthers don't have to sign T-Mac anytime soon, but we learned a little bit more about what that price tag might look like, Shroppy. Zay Flowers picks up a deal. What was the particulars on the Zay Flowers signing?
1: Yeah, so Zay Flowers, four-year, $140 million extension with $108 million guaranteed. So it works out to be around $35 mil per year for Zay Flowers.
0: So 25 or 27 million guaranteed per year. Certainly think that would be the beginning of the conversation for T-Mac, mm-hmm. if you know, when it's time for him. But it's also important to remember, and these numbers have gotten so astronomical, even in the NFL, where it's not as high as it is, and you know, in the NBA for the top flight stars outside of the quarterbacks, I guess we should say. But the cap this year, first time ever, over $300 million. So you have to remember, it's not the numbers themselves can you go, whoa, but it's really about it being a percentage of that cap, because that money's already spent in the owner's, you know, minds. That money's already spent. So, you know, you always have to think of it not in terms of just how glaring some of the numbers look, but what the percentage is for the team.
1: Yeah, well, and that actually puts Zay Flowers tied for fourth amongst wide receivers. Number one, JSN, 42 mil. Jamar Chase, 40. Drake London, 35.25. Zay Flowers, 35 mil. Justin Jefferson, 35 mil. And then CeeDee Lamb at 34. So now top five pay for Zay Flowers. I don't know if I consider him a top five wide receiver in the league, but as we mentioned, you know, with the Bryce Young debate, whenever somebody gets a new contract, they're just always kind of pushing that number up a little bit further, just because the cap is growing. So we'll see. We'll see. Definitely an interesting conversation for a few years from now, whenever T-Mac hopefully is getting a big old extension.
0: We were talking a little bit about Shroppy's 14-man fantasy league. 704 Dre says, people that can't do 14-man leagues just need to get good.
1: Wow. Yeah. I mean, sure, you can say that, but then remember the waiver wire is just full of third-string running backs and, you know, wide receivers that you've never heard of. It's not that much fun.
0: And Bird Dog Blackberry, whenever Princely gets a sack, I'm crediting it to him taking his Flintstone gummies in the morning.
1: There we go.
0: There you go. That's the way. That's the way everybody should start their day, right?
1: Flintstone gummies and maybe the ones that are about to get banned too.
0: Yeah. Till 4 o'clock today or whatever. Maybe they're going to vote at 5. Who knows? But that's going to do it for us. Wes and Walker coming up next. Thank you to all the kind messages from y'all earlier in the show. I appreciate that. Tried to get back to as many of you as I could. Thank you for being a part of the station, and look forward to another successful football season with you. Wes and Walker coming up 12 to 3. KB and Smoke will take you the rest of the way, 3 to 6. KB back at camp getting some more interviews today, so you want to stick around as he talks to more Panther players this afternoon. Have a great day, Queen City. We'll talk to you tomorrow.
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3: 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I saw Sheena Quick tweeting about it early on. He looked shifty out there. He looked twitchy out there today with the shoulder pads on. I think Jonathan Brooks, if he's back and healthy at full form, has a chance to terrorize defenses in the NFL.
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16: I never know how to break that up if I try to get in the WFNZ first or if I try to have a pause, because you're going in. As soon as I say it, you're ready to rock the microphone as soon as the microphone is on. 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But this is an ever-flowing, ever-adaptive radio show here in the midday. That's on Wesson Walker. So you always keep me on my toes, Wes Bryant. The Wes Bryant that hosts the critically acclaimed midday show on WFNZ, Wesson Walker, Sports Radio 92.7, WFNZ, of course, 92.7 FM. 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Again, that number is 704-570-9610.

0: like a bunch of little updates that we have to provide for the people today. We have a lot to get to, but also like they're kind of smaller updates, just things that we got to come in and check on for Carolina with what they had at practice, the last practice before they play their first preseason game of the preseason, Hall of Fame game, Canton against Arizona. We'll all celebrate Luke Kuechly being inducted into the HOF, but they had practice today, just helmets and shorts, no pads. Some events taking place. I know everybody is a little worried about the Xavier Leggett injury that was reported out there. He did get injured, but apparently Dave Canales just walked up to the microphone a couple of minutes ago and said that Xavier Leggett had a stinger. He was checked for a concussion, but he was cleared. So we dodged anything too serious, it looks like there. Don't know what his status is going to be, if he was even going to play on Thursday. I know Canales said that the starters won't play Thursday. I guess XL on the very first released Panthers depth chart was released as the third starting wide receiver behind T-Mac and Coker. So wouldn't expect him to get any run out there against Arizona, but was cleared, right? Didn't know for sure until, again, 5 minutes ago that he was cleared for the concussion protocol and he only had a stinger. Also looked like he landed on his back along with his head. Suffered the injury after what was a great grab for a touchdown grab in the back of the end zone over Cam Miller. So he made a play, but looks good, right? He was carted off, but he was in good spirits. He was smiling, dapping guys up. So looks like we dodged anything too serious with XL. And Wes, thank goodness, man. We can't have Brazel and XL going out for any sort of significant time with an injury.
1: Yeah, now that would be bad if you had that going on when you lose two receivers, especially two guys that you expected to be your number three and number four. That's where it started to get to the point where you're like, okay, now it's
0: can I worry then?
1: Yeah,
0: is that okay?
1: You can definitely worry at that point.
0: That
1: I will give
0: okay.
1: you full permission to worry.
0: All right, fair enough. There is an ankle injury for JT Sanders. He'll undergo testing, according to Dave Canales. Didn't see this reported at all about the ankle injury out there. It's interesting, as we'll get into it, the first Panthers depth chart actually had JT Sanders as the second tight end. Now, depth charts, we can get a little crazy with this stuff as it's released a month before the season, like such is the case here. So who knows if JT Sanders would be that second tight end leading up to the regular season. But it's Tommy Tremble, number one. It's JT Sanders, number two. And Mitchell Evans coming in at number three. But again, Sanders suffered that ankle injury, and we don't know the severity of that. We'll try to provide an update as much as possible. Good news, though, on the XL injury front.
1: Very good news.
0: Is that he cleared concussion protocol and didn't suffer anything too severe. Don't know about JT Sanders. So let's actually talk about the happenings in practice today. Bryce Young, still looking good, man. T-Mac, still looking pretty dominant.
1: Keep stacking days,
0: yeah,
1: man. Stacking them up.
0: They look real good. So does Floundy. It's a backwards hat day for Floundy. Looks like he's got an edge. And there's Boom. All right, now we know what to do at Tua Tuesday. With Boom giving us, what is that, the point finger? Is that the jazz dance that you're going? Okay, now he's giving us the peace sign. There's nobody better.
1: He put a little
0: Boom.
1: Extra on it, though. Like I said, well, Boom is never regular. He's going to put some sauce on whatever.
0: That's right. And it looks like you're a little saucy today, Floundy. Backwards hat day. Feels kind of like edgy Tony Pags when he goes backwards hat. Are you feeling like you're going to bring the edge today a little bit more? You look focused.
2: Oh, I'm ready.
0: Okay.
2: How you doing? A lot of balls in the air going on right now. A lot of stuff going on behind the scenes, but it's okay.
0: Yeah, real quiet today. Like, didn't even say a word, to be honest, in the side studio. Mm. We were all working. I guess none of us really talked all that much in the side studio. Flounder even specifically, but I appreciate your hard work and all the tentacles that you have on everything over there on the ones and twos. Do you still have some tentacles at 10 and 2 on the steering wheel?
2: Yes.
0: Okay. Let's get off the bus then, Flouty.
3: We look good getting off the bus.
1: Who drives 10 and 2?
0: Yeah, it always feels weird, right? Don't you feel like your grandma to drive 10
1: and 2? I do it every now and again just to see how it feels. I couldn't imagine driving that way full time.
0: I maybe do it. I think
2: you would be that person to do it.
1: I think that's a universal look when you see somebody doing that. You feel like they can't drive.
0: It looks tense. It looks like
1: when you
0: don't
1: see somebody
0: at
1: 10 and 2, you're like, yeah, you can't drive, homie.
0: It's like the grandma that has two hands on the glass of water when she's drinking. It's like you have two hands on the wheel at 10 and 2.
1: The elderly, they get a little bit of an excuse, but if they get stupid, they still get the horn, too.
0: Oh, they do. I appreciate that about you, that there is no ageism to West Bryant.
1: Hell no.
0: It doesn't matter. See, I'm not going to honk at the grandma that's just trying to get from point A to point B.
1: Well, a lot of times you can't see it. A lot lot of times you can't see them until after the fact. And then after the fact, I feel no remorse.
0: That's our text line question of the day. Do you honk at grandma?
1: Listen, my great-grandma was 70 plus, and she was out there rolling. So if you ain't meant to be out there on the road, get your ass off the road, man.
0: Okay. Is it okay to honk at grandma? Let us know how you feel on the text line. So we talked about it. Again, no pads, just helmets and shorts before the game on Thursday. Canales stopped practice after a drop. Had the team huddle together. I think Angry Dave was out after what was a little bit of a lackadaisical walkthrough. He wanted the intensity to ramp up. I think it kind of did. I don't know if we got any word about that. We're still having some of these Dave Canales comments roll in. Talked about the XL injury. He went up for a ball in the back of the end zone. Came down hard on his back and his head. Trainers and Dave Canales, they checked on him. Sheena Quick posted that he was leaving in the front seat of the cart after getting up on his own, which of course was a good sign. Appeared to be in decent spirits then. And then of course we got the confirmation that he did clear concussion protocol. So, yeah, hey man, you know, I'm good. Bone joked about it before he left, saying that it would be hilarious if XL actually started talking normal. You're not focused on me.
1: No, I am. I heard exactly what you said, but I just saw this Zay Flowers contract, and it blew me away.
0: You want to share with the people what's going on? Talk to us, Wes.
1: Baltimore's two-time Pro Bowl wide receiver Zay Flowers reached an agreement today with the Ravens on a four-year $140 million extension, $108 million guaranteed. He's now the fourth highest paid receiver in football. I'm like, what?
0: Yeah, I like Zay Flowers a lot. That seems like a lot of money for Zay Flowers. Okay. All right, so that's the contract.
1: Devontae Smith must have just got paid, too, because he's trending, but I'll let you know.
0: Okay, you do the sleuth work there. All right. There's just some wide receiver contracts coming in. In the meantime, what we have at Panthers training camp, the practice out there, really more so of a walkthrough, no padded practice, just the guys wearing the helmets and the shorts, as we mentioned. With XL dodging serious injury, we'll keep you updated on what's happening with JT Sanders. We do also have the first depth chart released. That happened yesterday, just a couple of days ahead of the Hall of Fame game against Arizona. Anything that stood out to you there, or are you still doing some research for Devontae Smith? Just talking about some of the things that maybe popped out to you on the Panthers' first depth chart.
1: Well, oh yeah, there was a lot of stuff that definitely popped out. Just looking at some of the guys and obviously where they're placed as far as what we saw, as far as their standing in training camp so far. Like, for instance, if you want to go and when you go to the receiver depth chart, I'll start right behind Teddarrell McMillan with Bryson Tremaine being his backup. And so that was a little bit of a surprise to me. I could start there. Those are some of the things that I'm talking about when you look at it, because it felt like that he was the guy that was kind of you would expect to have seen in the third or fourth areas of the depth chart. But for him to be the backup to Teddarrell McMillan, I think that's the first thing that stuck out to me, because we haven't really been talking about him at all. But, you know, like I said, for him to be Teddarrell's backup, I thought that was very interesting. That immediately stuck out to me.
0: It feels like Tremaine started to pick up steam over the last couple of days, especially since the Brazel injury. I keep referencing J.J. Jansen, who mentioned Bryson Tremaine as the guy that's under-discussed, one of the better practice players that nobody talks about, because it doesn't feel like there is this crazy explosive skill set that he brings to the table. Yeah. And so we don't talk about him because he's just not the most exciting wide receiver, but he's a chain mover. He's someone that Bryce Young trusts on third and gotta have it situations. He's a great blocking wide receiver. And then when you're talking about just making the team as that fourth and fifth guy, if you're big and you have good hands and you can play maybe even special teams, then guess what? You're going to be better than a Jimmy Horn, who might not be able to tackle on special teams. And really, the only time that he gets in that third phase of the game is by returning the football. But he's also not the blocker Tremaine is. So, Tremaine, you're right. Kind of listed as the fourth wide receiver. If you look at the wide receiver depth chart, there are a couple of other things to note. It's T-Mac, Coker, XL, 1-3. Mm-hmm. Hashtag as expected. You mentioned Tremaine. He's the fourth guy behind T-Mac. And then you go to the fifth guy. That's where David Moore is. Kind of expected there for the most part. I think most fans understand that Moore is a familiar Dave Canales guy, and so they like having him on the squad. Horn came in at 6. Okay. Eyebrow raising. Jasiem Reed, who has been balling out at camp, he comes in at 7. Wait. Where's Mechie? Where's Mechie? However you want to pronounce his last name. He comes into the 8th spot.
1: So are you counting from on the depth chart, or you see it where they list them one through?
0: Well, so here's what's interesting about John Mechie. It doesn't even really matter how you want to talk about it, right? Yeah. Because even if eight is misleading, he comes in behind David Moore and Jalen Coker at that second wide receiver position. So he's even behind David Moore. And so that's what's kind of interesting, that he further down, despite people believing, hey, man, I think he could be a Brazzle replacement, and he's even third on the depth chart at the second wide receiver position.
1: Yeah, I like that as well that you bring that up, because I saw that as well. I think this depth chart is telling us what's what, and I think really, Walker, when you look at it, some of these guys that we've been hearing about that's been getting a lot of camp buzz, barring injury, you got to feel like it could be a struggle for some of these guys to make it, because you think about it, with all of the great things that we've been hearing about some of these gentlemen, to see where they're at on the first depth chart, I think that kind of tells you what the coaching staff thinks of them. Not saying that they're playing bad, but when we hear, oh, you know, this guy and that guy and that guy, and then you see their third string on the depth chart, you're like, okay, well, are they really? Because at this point, you don't feel like they could get any more positivity flowing their direction as far as they talk about them anymore in a glowing light to be like, yeah, your buzz is high. So for you to be third string and your buzz is high, I don't know that that bodes well for your roster-making expectations.
2: What kind of threw me off is that the other night, Mechie, he was out there with the second unit for most of the evening. He was playing with Kenny Pickett during FanFest. You saw Jimmy Horn Jr. playing with the third team group with Haynes King. Apparently, they've seen enough. I don't know if yesterday's practice where Jimmy Horn looked like he had a really good one-on-one session against the DBs, maybe that sort of swung something. Looks like he is the guy that's been elevated to that second unit, and Mechie has been the one that has been dropped down to that third unit.
0: Well, and what's interesting about the depth charts, too, is that maybe they're not so interesting, right? Like, we often do this with the first depth chart that's released a month before we even play a regular season game. It's the beat writers that don't... Joe Person doesn't even have any comments about it. Mike Kay doesn't even have any comments about it. I wonder how much you can look at the depth chart and say, okay, these are legitimate takeaways as to what they're thinking. I think they're noticeable to some degree, and maybe we get in the vicinity, we get in the neighborhood of what their thought process is like. But also, I think just take it with a grain of salt. This isn't gospel. This isn't exactly what you're going to see game one of the regular season. There's still a lot of football to be played. And maybe, for instance, even for a defensive line depth chart, you look at Cam Jackson, he's ahead of Lee Hunter.
1: Right. Despite, yeah, we're going to talk about that.
0: Well, despite you trading up to go get Lee Hunter, Cam Jackson is your starting nose tackle. And Cam had a little bit of something to him when they drafted him out of Florida. I think you liked him. Kind of an interesting big guy that they selected. I do wonder, too, how much they just give the nod to some of the veterans, or if they care about seniority when they're putting these guys in order, because that's what they were going to do with Monroe Freeling. That's what they were doing with the tackle position, Rasheed Walker, Monroe Freeling battling it out. Timo gets hurt. Now, who are we kidding? Let's put the first round pick out there in the starting lineup, being down our first two tackles. But it was Rasheed Walker who was getting those first team reps. So I do wonder how much of the early phase of camp slash early phase of preseason, you just give the nod, the benefit of the doubt, the inside track, all of it, to some of the vets at the position that some of these rookies are playing.
1: I would push back on that. I think that it's certainly, you know, where you stand right now. And I think that, yeah, a veteran might be ahead of you, like in the case of a Lee Hunter, but obviously Cam Jackson's been in the system. He knows it better, things like that. But, you know, we're in pads now. We got a lot of live stuff going on. So I think at this point, yeah, man, this is where you stand. That's why I think that, you know, obviously you don't want to make the world of it. It's going to be ever-changing. But it does tell you where you stand with this coaching staff right now, because they put it out. They put this depth chart out. So when you decide to put that type of information out for public consumption, and I guarantee you the players, they definitely... they know what time it is as well when they look at these depth charts, and you know that you're running with the twos or the threes and stuff like that. So I would say that stuff matters, and I think that right now, you know, it just kind of tells you where everybody's at. So, yeah, veteran may be ahead of them, but I don't think it's because of seniority. I think it's because they're just playing better right now.
0: And just one more point on this. I think you're right to some degree, right? I think that they're, you maybe pick and choose your spots as to what you want to interpret from the depth chart, but there is some gamesmanship in terms of dropping guys and wanting them to clear waivers, and you don't want guys to maybe be third on your depth chart, and then, you know, you drop them or whatever for teams to come in and vulture around picking some of the talent. So there's some gamesmanship there just a little bit. But yeah, those are some of the notes that you have. Last thing I would say too, Pat Jones ahead of Princely. I expected that though. Pat Jones, early down guy at outside linebacker.
1: Yeah, edge. And they have him as Jalen Phillips' backup on the depth chart. And then they got Travis Gibson, a guy that I didn't even know existed until today.
2: He played a lot with the first team at FanFest.
1: As the backup to Pat Jones. So that was very interesting to me as well.
0: Okay, Brand Tillis had comments about Bryce Young and the contract situation. What stood out? Plus, who are the best Panthers on the roster poised for a breakout season? We'll get to all of it in the next segment on Wes and Walker Sports Radio, 92.7 WFNZ.
4: Charlotte FC Minute. Today, the long-anticipated arrival of Charlotte FC designated player Alan Saint-Maximin. From France to Charlotte, he's expected to land this afternoon, but won't be available for Charlotte FC's first game and possibly not their second game in the 2026 Leagues Cup. Head coach Dean Smith on when they might integrate Maxi.
5: I'm not sure yet. I mean, you know, we've been speaking to him. Our performance team have been speaking to him, so we know, you know, what kind of training he's been doing. But until I get my own eyes on him and see him on the grass, then, you know, I'll find out from there, really. But I think Tuesday and Friday will obviously be too soon. I'm hopeful next Tuesday that if I feel he's in a good enough shape, then, you know, he can do some minutes then.
4: The crowd begins the League's Cup tonight against Pumas, UNAM, Friday against...
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20: What's up, y'all? It's Kyle Bailey. Coming up on a Tuesday show, we are loaded. Sean McDermott, former Panthers defensive coordinator and Bills head coach, stops by. Panthers edge Jalen Phillips and ESPN's Ryan McGee. We'll see you at 3 o'clock.
0: Weston Walker back, Sports Radio 92.7 WFNZ. Looking over the Panthers depth chart, got some people writing in. 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The number is 704-570-9610. Killa KM writing in about the rookies. You got to earn it. It's that you got to earn it mentality that the coaching staff is putting upon these first-year players. Alpha Nathan says Gibson hits hard. I think Mac has been a Travis Gibson fan, if I'm not mistaken. Just a guy to kind of keep an eye out on.
1: Yeah.
0: So nice job by Mac kind of putting a spotlight on him. Brian talking about the significance of preseason depth charts. Brian says, I remember when Marquand McCall, oh my God, what a name. Brian, yes. I remember when Marquand McCall, Big Ol' McCall, was the starting defensive tackle in the first depth chart of 2023, and he was cut before the season even started. Yeah, I think it gives you a decent look at where the coaches' minds are. It doesn't matter a lot to me. It's just kind of like it's almost a progress report, not the report card. Here's where we are right now. It doesn't even mean that this is how it's going to look, because I don't even know if the coaching staff wants a Cam Jackson to start over Lee Hunter, or if they're going to give you different looks at the end of all of this.
1: I can tell you they don't want Cam Jackson to be the starter. I know they don't want that.
0: I just, you know, we do this 10 years, right? Like, I've been doing this for a decade, and I know going over depth charts before, anytime that I would get a little too carried away, the old vets would say, Walker, slow down, buddy. This doesn't mean everything. And I think that would bear out to be true. I just view it as a progress report. So wide receivers, tight ends, defensive linemen, those are the interesting position groups. I will say, nice catch by Flounder. I was looking at Michael Bell's depth chart, which, by the way, did a great job of putting out that graphic. A friend of the show / the station. I did say that JT Sanders was the second tight end listed. That's not true on the Panthers website. I would say we should go by the Panthers website here. It's actually Mitchell Evans.
1: That's what I'm on.
0: Mitchell Evans, number two. JT Sanders, number three. So just some house cleaning there. Tommy Tremble, still the starter. Mitchell Evans, number two. That is what would make more sense to me based on everything we've heard.
1: And I would agree with you that it is a progress report right now, for sure. But I just think it tells you where everybody stands today. Hence, like we said, a progress report. It's just some of the things that when you think of guys progressing one way or that way or this way, and then you see the depth chart come out, you're like, okay. Because, it's not set in stone right now. There's a lot to be done, and especially the young players, there's a lot they have to learn. They're going to get into games. They're going to do all that stuff. But it's still something to look at where you go right now. You're like, okay, all right, this is where you're at now. We'll see where you end up.
0: Multiple people a little late to the show. What are you guys doing? What do you guys have better to do at 12 o'clock?
1: I had to make that cheese sandwich.
0: Well, turn on the radio and make a sandwich. Multitask, people. Come on now. I kid. I love everybody that's listening to the show at 12:25 and at 12 o'clock. But people are asking about the XL injury. It looks like we dodged anything serious here. Just to reference the updates again, Dave Canales said that he had a stinger. He did go through concussion protocol. He cleared concussion protocol. He actually caught a touchdown pass at the back of the end zone over Cam Miller making a play, but he falls down hard on his back. That kind of rolled into his head, as far as I'm concerned. And so everybody, of course, was worried about both, but really worried about the head injury coming down hard. Guys kind of took a knee, looking over XL, Dave Canales, training staff. They go over there to tend to his injury, and he gets up, sits in the passenger seat of the cart, but he's in good spirits. He's smiling, dapping guys up. And so it looks like we dodged anything too serious with XL. Thank goodness, because we already have the season-ending injury for Chris Brazel. XL immediately steps up into that wide receiver three role, and I don't want XL and Chris Brazel to miss significant time. Brazel's missing all the time. Doesn't look like XL has anything serious. So, man, I can't do any more interest in the offense.
1: Let's go get some of that coon, man.
0: Please, and please, okay? I hope so that he's healthy and ready to roll. By the way, he says, after losing 12 pounds this offseason, mm-hmm. I saw Sheena Quick again with a great interview with XL, who's had a lot of offseason content surrounding him. Lost 12 pounds over the offseason, looks leaner. I actually think that might help with just being a little more nimble. That makes sense to me with how bad he looked, honestly, at route running and the agility. He looks to be better in both of those departments out there at camp. So I wonder how much the weight loss actually helps with that. I would expect quite a bit. He was asked about if he's still eating raccoon, mm-hmm. and he said, oh yeah, I haven't quit the raccoon. I'm still at least going to get one of those meals per year around Thanksgiving.
1: I would think, you know, raccoon might be lean. I don't know though.
0: I can't even pretend to know. I have no clue.
1: Would you try it?
0: Yeah, I would try it.
1: Okay.
0: I've had squirrel before.
1: Okay.
0: I've not had raccoon.
1: The top of county roots. Had to try it, didn't you?
0: Oh, for sure. And it was at a house that you would expect, like, I shouldn't say that. It wasn't hillbilly. It wasn't banjo music. It was just out, you know, close to Murray's Mill. If you know, you know. Yeah. And, you know, the nearest neighbor is 100 yards away.
1: Yeah, probably a place things. I don't need to be when the sun goes down.
0: A lot of stereotypes, man. You'd be more than welcome to have some squirrel. We'd love to have some.
1: I would not mind trying. Like I said, I would try anything once.
0: I would. Squirrel, it was pretty good. I do want to talk about Brant Tillis. He had some comments yesterday. I didn't see it announced, so it was kind of a nice surprise to listen to Brant Tillis. Really the capologist of it all, the right-hand man to Dan Morgan. It feels like Dan is 1A, Brant Tillis is 1B, but he is an important figure in the decision-making process over there with the Carolina Panthers. Flaudy, I want to play three sound bites because I think there are three sound bites that are interesting to talk about when it comes to Bryce Young's possible extension. So let's play number 5 first, where Brant Tillis talks about the ceiling and how they don't exactly know what that is for their franchise QB as it stands currently.
18: I would say he ascended last year and there's still room for him to ascend. Like his ceiling currently is unknown, and I think that's exciting for us, and he's working hard to get himself there.
0: Okay. Hadn't reached it yet, but he's working hard to get himself there. So now the question is, have you put enough around Bryce Young for him to succeed? Number 9, Flaudy. Brant Tillis answered that question when he was asked if they put enough around him.
18: Absolutely. Yeah. Yeah. The team is better. The coaches are good. And Bryce is putting in the work too. So it's all there. And like, we'll just see how the year plays out. And I think we're all really excited for what Bryce is going to show and how the team's going to be.
0: So with these comments, looks like Brant Tillis and company, they're tabling the contract negotiation for now. They're going to let this season play out. But he was asked after having that first comment by, I believe, Joe Person, just to follow up. Okay, does that mean that you guys just aren't negotiating during the preseason leading up to the regular season? And here's what Brant Tillis had to say.
18: Any extensions, whether it's with Bryce or anybody else, any of those negotiations, we'll just keep those conversations internal and amongst the organization and the agent.
0: So a couple things stand out to me. One, nothing's going to happen at the beginning of the year. I'd be very surprised. Not that this changes anything.
2: Mm-hmm.
0: I think both of us have been pointing that direction really ever since the season ended last year. I didn't expect them to agree to some kind of contract extension. It was a big time talking point, but it makes too much sense for both parties. Carolina doesn't know exactly what they have in Bryce. Bryce Young, if you were to give him some kind of contract based on what he's done to this point, Bryce, to me, would be better suited to bet on himself. this upcoming season. So I would say even from Bryce's standpoint, it doesn't behoove him to go ahead and put ink to paper and say, okay, I'll go ahead and play for the next three, four, whatever, how many years on this contract that I would guess would be lower based on what we both expect from him this upcoming season.
1: Mm-hmm.
0: So it makes too much sense for both parties to just reconvene at the end of this season and figure a contract out. But what is interesting to me as well is Brandt says, yeah, we absolutely didn't hesitate. We absolutely put enough around him for him to reach his ceiling. And so now with that comment, I wonder, yeah, what are they expecting from Bryce? And can Bryce deliver the goods on what it is that they anticipate a franchise quarterback should deliver to them?
1: Yeah, I think that you are on point with all of those observations. And yeah, of course, he thinks that they put enough around him. And it feels like that it has been. I mean, from all of these reports and practice, it feels like he's continuing to stack momentum, because you think about it, just kind of how things have gone. He played really well in the playoff game, you know, increased in every category. Now he's coming into this offseason looking like a guy who is ready to take even the next step. And so that's really a positive for this organization. And again, like you said, for Bryce, you don't want to make a move right now. And if you're the Carolina Panthers, now I would say probably if his agent were to call them with a number that they felt like would be very beneficial to them, I think maybe they might, you know, go back and say, hey, maybe this is something we can knock out. But I just think at this point, especially on Bryce's end, you want to go ahead and go out there and try to do what you can to get as much money as you can.
0: Yeah, just even looking at this from the Panthers' point of view, how much money would you save? I heard Colin bring this point up earlier on Charlotte Sports Today, and I thought it was a good one. Even if you feel like you can get out in front of this contract, I don't know how much money you actually would save if you just agreed to a deal now. Bryce does deliver the goods on what you would want your franchise quarterback to look like, and then, okay, now the price would have gone up in an alternate universe, mm-hmm. but what would it have gone up $10 million a year? I don't, that seems lofty. That seems really high. And we're seeing what happens with Baker Mayfield in Tampa. Even after Baker has more than proven that he is a guy that can win you football games in mm-hmm. this league, where he's gone for over 4,000 yards, he's flirted with some just on the outside looking in MVP conversations. Tampa Bay still don't want to pay him. And it's not that he's so crazy old. It's just that it's hard to prove it every single time, right?
1: Mm-hmm.
0: It's you can put up the stats, but there are still enough deficiencies and there is still enough of a distance between what Baker wants and what the team wants to pay him, and that these contracts are hard to agree on. It is the richest contract. It is the highest paid contract that you are going to give out as a front office. So it behooves the Panthers as much as possible to save as much money, and you don't want to give Bryce a Tua-like contract where it's not so good at the end of all of this. And Tua even threw for 5,000 yards. Like, when... it's tough, man. That's why I think you want to see more consistency. You want to see a fuller body of work with talent around him, to the point where, hey, man, if the price goes up, I'm good. Because it's more important to me for Bryce to prove that he's the guy, even if it costs, I don't know, $5 million more a year, $6, $7 million more a year. That you're starting to get up there. But it's worth it to me to pay that with a known commodity at QB, and I don't think you quite have that right now.
1: Yeah, I think, you know, in any situation, you're going to save more money on the front end. If they were to do a deal, obviously it depends on what that number is, but I think that, you know, Bryce goes out and plays really well. I think one thing working in the Panthers' favor is that some of the guys who are considered to be at the top of the position are kind of at a number where they feel like that they may not cross. Like, everybody keeps talking about 50, and then when you start talking about the guys who are considered to be at the top of the position, like a Josh Allen that's making 55, even though Patrick Mahomes is number one with an average of 64. You know, I think 55 in that area, you know, unless he just had a season for the ages, I don't think the Panthers go over that.
0: Right.
1: But I think, you know, and that Jalen Hurts, probably somewhere in between Jalen Hurts and Lamar Jackson right now, which is about 40 a difference. Well, Jalen Hurts is 51. I meant Deshaun Watson at 46 flat, and then Lamar Jackson. So I think it would always behoove you to, you know, save more on the front end. But for Bryce Young now, I think he's in a position where he feels confident in what he's going to be able to do. So he's going to be like, hey, I'm going to wait.
0: It doesn't help to dwell on any missed opportunities for Bryce and the Panthers. But I can't help but go back and just kind of look at what we've received over the first 3 years of his career. And it does feel like when you have a number one overall pick at quarterback, if that guy balls out immediately, then this is the cheat code, really popularized by what Seattle did when Russell Wilson was the guy. And they were able to pay all of this money, allocate so many resources to different positions on the football field because Russell Wilson was making so little money. And that's the cheat code, right? We weren't able to do that as much with Bryce because it went so poorly his rookie season. Not his fault. Second season, it took a little bit because he had to forget everything and get over everything that happened his first season, then started to show you a little something. All right, maybe we don't trade him for pennies on the dollar. Mm-hmm. Like I was, again, I will always be culpable in that. Okay. I will hold myself accountable, people, but maybe we don't trade him for pennies on the dollar. Last year improves, no doubt. Now, of course, you don't trade him now. We got to figure out if we have the guy. Like, just even the unknown commodity at QB is better than taking a risk and having to do this whole QB thing again. We don't want to do that. At the same time, it's greedy. I do wish that we would have known what Bryce could have been early on to then capitalize as much as possible on the rookie scale contract.
1: Mm-hmm.
0: And some of that's Bryce's fault. But a lot of it is the Panthers' fault. A lot of it is David Tepper's fault, who I have been more than impressed with over the last few years, how he's operated, right? Like, all the kudos in the world for David Tepper, man. I gave you all the criticism in the world. I give you all the praise. I want to call it like I see it, and you've been quiet. You've let people do their thing. Like, hey, man, it's working. We are heading in the right direction. Dan Morgan, a great hire here. When it wasn't the most popular, people wanted somebody outside the organization,
1: yeah,
0: somebody away from the Scott Fitterer era. But you decided, nah, Dan is actually the man. And you're right. So far, everybody loves what we're getting from Dan to this point. But then when you had Bryce, Frank Reich, Thomas Brown, going back and forth, who's in his ear? I'll call the plays this week. Next week, all right, now I'm going to give it to this other guy. And who can succeed with everybody telling him something different,
1: mm-hmm,
0: with a terrible offensive line at first, with your best weapons being Adam Thielen, and then DJ Chark is next up on the depth chart. Whew, I tried to make DJ Chark happen as well. My bad. So if we just could have capitalized on the early stages of development, then we're in a different spot, right? Like, people want to be patient, and I get it. You should be patient. And we don't want to live in a microwave society. It's a cliche. But it does go to show you every single year is precious. Every single one.
1: Yeah.
0: And if you just get right for Bryce's rookie season, maybe we're actually capitalizing on a rookie scale contract where Bryce is actually playing like a bona fide Pro Bowler. But you heard him. He was a product of his environment in a bad way, and I can't help but just dwell on that every once in a while.
1: Yeah, that definitely has been a whole part of this, because that's what teams want to be able to do. That's the goal, is if you can get a rookie and accelerate his development as quick as you can, and then you try to just build the pieces around him to be able to have a Super Bowl contender by the time they get to that fifth season. Maybe you win one, or maybe you are really, really close. But for the Panthers, they weren't able to do it. So now, you know, they have to do things a bit differently, but hopefully he can still turn into that quarterback, you know, that they're looking for. And then you just have to put more onus on your scouting department and the GM to be able to find those pieces at the right prices.
0: And I do think it's been, they've really done a nice job of trying to put as much around Bryce as possible. They've shown an attempt to get the best around him, and they've even executed, right? They missed.
1: On both sides of the ball.
0: Absolutely. And they've missed, too. No GM can be perfect. You missed on Mingo, straight up. Now, you didn't allow that to snowball into a bigger deal. You moved off of Mingo as soon as you realized maybe he ain't it, and then you got a fourth-round pick in return. I just really like the process of how everything is moving now, and it's why I believe in Bryce. I think Bryce is going to have his best season of his NFL career. And with that, let's transition into the next topic coming up next segment. What best Panthers, who are the best Panthers on the roster that you think are actually poised for breakout seasons? Because there's a lot. that I would just expect to have their best year of their NFL career. Is it even possible for all of these guys to have their best year of their NFL career coming up this season? We'll get to it to close out the 12 o'clock hour.
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20: What's up, y'all? It's Kyle Bailey. Coming up on a Tuesday show, we are loaded. Sean McDermott, former Panthers defensive coordinator and Bills head coach, stops by. Panthers Edge Jalen Phillips and ESPN's Ryan McGee. We'll see you at 3 o'clock.

0: Okay, we go, I guess, almost a week. Not even almost a week, really. Just a few days without an injury, a severe one, and I forgot that breakout is taboo. I said the words.
1: I forgot. I should have been locked in.
0: Everybody that is calling me out for it, Big Cat Dan, we also have Bicycle Herd saying stop it. You're right. I will say, I promise I did not mean to construct a topic around breakout seasons. I meant best seasons for the best players on the football team, which isn't a breakout. T-Mac already broke out, right?
1: Mm-hmm.
0: So he can't have a breakout season. Bryce, I guess that's kind of debatable. Derrick Brown can't have a breakout season. He's the number one rated defensive tackle in Madden, mm-hmm. right? Okay, broken out already. So I apologize for using the words.
1: Walker Mayles going to have a breakout season.
0: I'm going to break out in hives because I'm so nervous using that word. It's taboo around here. I do apologize to everybody, and you are right to call me out. Before we get to that, I do want to just update you on some other injuries. Panthers coach Dave Canales, after practice today, said Derrick Brown didn't play because of quote-unquote general soreness. Seems just kind of like a vet day for Derrick Brown.
1: Camp back.
0: That was a coaching staff decision. I love camp back. JT Sanders, of course, didn't finish practice with that ankle injury. Don't have an update on exactly what that is quite yet. LeBryan Ray was out due to a personal matter. LeBryan Ray actually showing up on the Panthers depth chart, somewhat high on the list as well. He's right behind Derrick Brown as that defensive lineman on the odd man front, the defensive end, just right behind him. Lee Hunter behind Cam Jackson at nose. And then opposite to Derrick Brown, it's Bobby Brown, who's first. And then Jared Harrison Hunt. I guess kind of interesting there. I really liked him as an undrafted guy out of SMU when we did My Name Is. Mm-hmm. One of those analytics are good. Athletic profile kind of decent. Production decent. What gives? Is it just that he's too old? But I like Harrison Hunt. Just maybe a name to watch out for as a possible surprise. Not a breakout season for Harrison Hunt. Just a possible surprise season.
1: Because right,
0: breakout is taboo. I was looking at the entire roster. We got a bunch of good football players on this team. Dan Morgan and company, they attacked good defensive players. Devin Lloyd, all pro. Jalen Phillips, a very good edge rusher. We know what it is with him that we want to see this upcoming season. T-Mac, rookie season. T-Mac's been dominant in camp. I mean, rave reviews with what he's looking like out there. Jalen Coker, we all kind of feel good about him. And then I started to look at all the players, Wes. I'm like, damn, we expect a lot of these guys to have their best season in 2026, yes. right? And I was wondering just how sustainable that is. How is it even possible? So when you look at some of the guys that you think are going to have their best season of their career, maybe we focus on one at a time. But if we just start with the quarterback, I'll knock on wood again. Panthers Bo's corgi is probably going crazy. But I don't know how Bryce doesn't have his best year unless he's just complete trash.
1: Mm-hmm.
0: And I don't expect him to be trash, right? I expect him to throw for more than 3,000 yards, which he barely really got last year. If you play 16 games, you throw for over 3,000 yards. That's just how it goes. But I'd be really surprised if Bryce did not have by far his best season compared to what he's already given us. I would imagine you're on the same boat with me.
1: Oh, yeah, definitely. I think that, you know, Bryce Young is a guy that, you know, he's kind of gone through a bit of an old school quarterback's path, because we know that a lot of times today we see these young players come in, and if they're not showing that they're the guy by a year and a half in, they're shipped out or they're benched. And we've seen that happen a lot, to whereas back in the day, they gave a quarterback time to make their mistakes, to be able to develop and learn. They did a little bit of both. They would maybe sometimes sit and watch, and then they would get out there and play, and they got to work through their mistakes and just keep on playing until they felt like that they got a team good enough around said player. So I think that for Bryce Young, that's kind of been his path. You know, he's gone through the fire in more ways than one, and it just feels like that the positive momentum for him continues to build. And so that's why I think that now what we're hearing in training camp is going to be a precursor to what we see in the regular season.
0: So there's one. Let's go to T-Mac, who had a 1,000-yard season as a rookie. I came across an interesting statistical anomaly, excuse me, just yesterday. So three guys reached the 1,000-yard mark as a rookie in 2024. Malik Nabers, Brian Thomas, Ladd McConkey. None of them hit the 1,000-yard mark in their second season. Neighbors only because of injury, but Ladd McConkey and Brian Thomas, some real deficiencies in Thomas's game. Yeah. Apparently was just afraid of the middle of the field. Ladd McConkey, I don't know how much of it was his fault, but he also has a good enough quarterback to allow him to eat.
1: Right.
0: Offensive line issues, like just kind of a weird situation. I still believe in McConkey, but didn't even reach 800 yards last year. Like, pretty big surprise. What's interesting, though, is besides those three, all in the same year, coincidentally, you have to go all the way back to 2014 with Kelvin Benjamin West before you reach a 1,000-yard rookie receiver that wasn't able to duplicate that figure his second season. Really weird. 2025.
1: That's an amazing stat.
0: Right. Like, everybody who is a rookie that reaches the 1,000-yard mark, they reach it the second season. And except for this past year. So we can expect T-Mac to do it, right? We're talking Puka, Olave, Garrett Wilson, Jalen Waddle, Jamar Chase, Jettas, A.J. Brown, Michael Thomas, Amari Cooper. All of them hit the mark again. So we can feel pretty good about T-Mac hitting that mark. Camp, everybody's loving what they're seeing. He's stronger. He's not dropping anything. He's actually completing these one-handed catches. Had another one today against Air, but it was a nice grab on the sideline, got 2 feet in. I feel really good about T-Mac having a better year than the year that he had his rookie season.
1: Yeah, I think just by default of him being in his second season, being the number one receiver on this team, it feels like that the Panthers are going to open up the playbook even more and that they'll be a lot more aggressive. We've been hearing about downfield opportunities that they've been making good on too. So I just feel like by default with Teteroa being in a position that he's in, that he's going to have a better year than what he had his rookie year.
0: So that's two. Your quarterback and your number one wide receiver, who was already very good his rookie season. Now we go to wide receiver two, Jalen Coker. His rookie season, he had 478 yards. Last year, 394 yards. Played the same amount of games, oddly enough. I think not including the postseason game. You're just talking about regular season action here. 46 targets his rookie season, 43 the second, 32 receptions his rookie season. 33 the second. Very similar numbers. Games, targets, receptions. He had more yards his rookie year at 478 compared to 394. But I expect Coker to have his best season in his third straight year. I would imagine you agree with that as well.
1: Yeah, this is another one of those situations. It's the fact he missed the first half of the season. So with him being out there, because we're saying all of these with the caveat of them being healthy, because we know we like to say it in football all the time, but we're just going to work off the assumption that they'll be healthy. And if he is that, then yeah, right. Just by just sheer him being out there, he will have better numbers than what he had last season.
0: So maybe we just stop right there. At some point, right, we can't just point to everybody and say they're going to have their best season of their NFL career. Yeah. But if you just go by all three of these guys, hell yeah.
1: Mm-hmm.
0: I would be disappointed if T-Mac had a Brian Thomas-like sophomore campaign where he's just all of a sudden afraid of the middle of the field and afraid to get popped. I don't expect that to happen. There's more help. Bryce Young, we expect to be better. Therefore, T-Mac is going to be better. That's a symbiotic relationship. Those guys are going to help one another. So can we expect all those three guys? And then you move to the defense. Then you get to some interesting territory with Jalen Phillips could. Derek Brown, I guess, could with more help.
1: Mm-hmm.
0: At what point does it get a little ridiculous? And who are some other guys that are considered best players on the roster, Wes, that you
1: feel could have career years?
0: That you feel pretty good about having their best season?
1: Because I think, you know, the circumstances of each of these guys that we've talked about thus far, like we talked about Teteroa being the number one guy, because he put up good numbers for a rookie, but they weren't crazy. Like, if he'd have gone for 1,300 his rookie year, then I don't know that we're having this conversation to say he has a better year.
0: Right.
1: Jalen Coker, if he plays the entire season, you know, so that's what I'm saying. So circumstance-wise, that's why I think we can immediately go to those guys and say, hey, they're going to be better. But when we go down with Derek Brown, I don't know that I'd say I think he'll have a career year, because I think he kind of did last year. You know, you brought up the fact he's the number one interior defensive lineman on the Madden game. He had a career high in sacks last year. He had a lot of passes broken up as well, so I don't know that he has a better year. than what he did last year. When I look at the defense, if I had to gamble on it, do I think Jalen Phillips has a career year? I would probably say no, but for him, that's not necessarily a bad thing, because if the pressures and all that is there and he's still being a menace and playing to run the way he does, I mean, you're still getting a very solid player on that end. I'm just not sure at this point, with as long as he's been in the league, that the sacks are just going to just triple or, you know, quadruple. Also, Devin Lloyd would probably be a guy that I would expect to have a career year.
0: Wow.
1: Because of the fact that he is going to play more than what he did in Jacksonville. We talked about his snap share in Jacksonville. I think for the Panthers, he's going to be an every down linebacker for them. And so I think at least in the area of tackles, he's going to have a career year. I don't know that he surpasses what he did from an interception standpoint, but I think tackles wise and maybe TFL and maybe sack wise, he has a career year. But he would be the guy that I would point at on defense, just again, because of his situation. He's going to play more snaps than what he did in Jacksonville.
0: I didn't even mention XL. You expect him to have his best season, right?
1: Yes, I do.
0: So that's 1-4.
1: Yeah, I do.
0: Jonathan Brooks doesn't count, because all you got to do is play a game.
1: Yeah, there's no career to have a...
0: You get, yeah, right.
1: It's play like, a game, get 30 yards.
0: It's like bringing up to a great start. It's like bringing up a rookie.
1: Yeah.
0: He's going to have his best year, because it's his only year in the NFL. Just 1-4, your quarterback and then your top three receivers at this point. It's just, I don't know. I wonder if it does seem sustainable, but it on the surface, hey, yeah, we expect four really important offensive players to all have career years. Mm-hmm. I think on the surface, I would look at you a little sideways. Then you start to dig into the numbers, and yeah, absolutely.
1: Right. That's what I'm saying. Situation-wise, you know, defense, I think there are less guys. I think a lot of guys kind of had some really good years in certain areas that you feel like, all right,

0: guy that we didn't think, you know, was going to become available. So I think we were really lucky to get him. Pat Jones, a veteran guy who plays good football. He got hurt last year. We missed him when he was out, so getting him back, he looks good. And then young Princely, he's looking really good out there. He's getting better every single day. So we feel good about him. Hated about Nick. We're obviously going to really miss him. Just like the motor, the play style, just who he is as a person every single day out there on the field. So definitely a big loss. So.
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0: 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Let's talk about it. Wake Forest offense for 2026. Could it be better than last year? Well, we'll discuss it. Flounder, you know what to do. Drop that intro.
1: It's the sound you've waited months to hear. It's caused some of your greatest triumphs.
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3: Jim Grobe is the coach of the year. Riley Skinner is the rookie of the year. And the Demon Deacons of Wake Forest are the Atlantic Coast Conference champions.
1: It's the option at Georgia Tech. It's Howard's Rock. The smoke in Miami.
2: Touchdown, Wake Forest.
1: And every Saturday, you tap that sign. The wait is over. College football is here.
0: All right, talking about the Wake Forest Demon Deacons from last season. What did they average offensively? They came out last year and were scoring points to the tune of 28.1 points per game. So they're going to certainly be looking to best that mark, but to do so, they're going to have to do it on an offense that lost a ton of key parts last season. But we have to start at the beginning with Gio Lopez at quarterback coming over to replace Robbie Ashford. Now, Robbie Ashford last year, he averaged 206 yards per game. He also put down 554 rushing yards on the season, and he finished the year with 21 total touchdowns and had a pass efficiency rating of 131.1. Now, if you watch the Demon Deacons closely, you know that their passing game, it was there at times, but it just depended on the very sporadic Robbie Ashford. But now, with Gio Lopez stepping in under the offense that he ran at South Alabama with Rob Ezell, when you go and look at some of the numbers, actually Robert Ashford last year had a better rating by 1 point over Gio Lopez. But the thing that you want to see is the pass completion percentage, 65% compared to Robbie Ashford's 59%. And Ezell, we know that there's going to be some comfort there for Gio Lopez. And when Coach Dicker talked about Gio Lopez in our room for ACC kickoff, he talked about how Gio Lopez was one of, if not the most hit quarterbacks in the country last year. And when you look at Wake Forest offensive line, now granted only one of those guys is going to be back, but they allowed just 17 total sacks last season. But when you discuss it with opponents, and we talked about Wake Forest's offensive line, they say a lot of it is scheme as to why the quarterback doesn't get hit as much. It's not necessarily that the linemen are these just gargantuan stalwarts that people just can't get through. It's just that their scheme definitely helps their quarterback to avoid getting punished like that. So when we look at it and you talk about Gio Lopez coming over and you compare it to what they had last year with Robbie Ashford still being able to win 9 games, do you feel like that this is an upgrade at quarterback?
4: I do believe it's an upgrade at quarterback. I think there's enough here from Gio Lopez that you can see the talent. Here's the big question, because I was a fan of Gio coming to North Carolina from South Alabama. The problem is, you go back to 2024, which was Gio Lopez's best year, of course, of college football, with how bad it turned out last season. The first two games of that 2024 season at South Alabama, he threw for 432 yards in week one against North Texas, 3 touchdowns, 0 interceptions. Okay, I don't want to knock every single good game he's ever had, but North Texas's defense was absolute dog water that year. They got beat and destroyed a million separate times. So then you go to Northwestern State the second week of that 2024 season, when Gio Lopez was 15 of 19, 257 yards, and 4 touchdowns, 0 interceptions. So that's 7 touchdown passes to 0 interceptions the first 2 weeks of that year. Okay, baby, we have actually one of the better quarterbacks in the country with the way that he's performing. After that, he would end up with 10 touchdown passes and 5 interceptions the rest of the way. If that stat line sounds familiar, it's because that's exactly what he did at North Carolina last year. 10 touchdown passes, 5 interceptions. So you take away the 2 games that he had at the beginning of the year against lackluster defense / competition, and that's what Gio Lopez looked like. There were 18 big-time throws. There were 11 last year, 18, 20, 24, 11 last year. And I kind of focus in on that, Wes, because you watch him play. I think he's capable of some really impressive touch. I think downfield, he can throw some really nice balls. We saw it in the first drive against TCU, and then we didn't see it all that much, really, the rest of the way.
0: Yeah,
4: I think that there's enough talent here to salvage something. I probably do have a few more questions after going over everything from his South Alabama season than I thought I was going to have. But I do think that you're going to have a better QB than what you had in Robbie Ashford.
0: Yeah, and I think the rushing threat that is going to be there as well. And I just think this offense, the comfortability of it, because he also was a young player there with Coach Easy. But I think that obviously that staff, they recruited him. They know his strengths and weaknesses. And I just think that the talent around him will also be an upgrade. So I think that Gio Lopez is going to be a guy that's going to give the quarterback position a little bit more stability, because Robbie Ashford, as tough as he was, like I said, just seeing him just spray the ball all over the yard sometimes could get a little bit frustrating, especially when there were open guys. But talking about that offensive line, that's going to be key for Wake Forest. And so I just talked about it, gave you the stat. They allowed just 17 total sacks. That's only 1.3 per game. That was the third fewest in the ACC. But you lose four starters there. You add five transfers, including two FCS starters and 25 career starts on that offensive line. So not very experienced, but I think the scheme will help them. And I also think that at this point, you have to trust Jake Dickin and what he's been able to do, because when he brought that transfer portal class that he had last year, there were lots of guys in there that we did not know their names, and we didn't know how good they were going to be. And Wake Forest was picked to finish near the bottom of the ACC. But this offensive line was really, really good. And this class, he has some guys in there that he will certainly be counting on to be able to help, including one offensive lineman that's coming over, Ethan Callaway from LSU. That's 6'7", 305 pounds. We don't have a ton of those guys that walk around Wake Forest University. He also goes and picks up tackles like a Ryan Berger from Oregon State.
4: They great go 6'4",
0: 320.
4: Name.
0: Yeah, Ryan Berger. You know, John O'Hannigan that comes over 6'2", 304 on the interior. So he really attacked this offensive line. And I think at this point, you have to trust Jake Dickard and his recruiting prowess. I think this offensive line will more than likely be as good as they were last year.
4: I think so, too. That's really tough without the continuity. Four transfers. You just went over some of the names, including the best one in Mr. Berger. I love calling him Mr. Berger, but you also did lose a guy in Melvin Ciani who left for Texas. He's probably the best if you were to put everybody in a room.
0: And that tells you the type of talent that was there, because a guy that Texas says, hey, we want him to come and play for us. So yeah, that tells you that they've got some guys down there.
4: Yeah, you just look at the running game, which I expect to be strong. We'll get into that in a moment. The offensive line that we're dissecting now, I feel good about the offensive line. I actually feel good enough about the receiving core. Really, the biggest question mark that you have offensively is whether Gio Lopez can be the guy. But you know what helps the big question mark at QB is if everything else is rock solid. Mm-hmm. And I don't know how much firepower that you have at every single other position group offensively, but I do know that having a bunch of rock solid position groups, they're going to help your quarterback try to salvage what we did see at least a little bit of at South Alabama. I think the offensive line is going to be good, which gives Lopez a chance.
0: Well, and the thing, too, is that when you talk to the players, then when you talk to Coach Dickard, who hopefully we'll be able to get this week, he feels like the unquestioned leader. Like, because Coach Dickard's not a guy. He's not going to blow smoke. And so when he comes in and talks to you about what he's done and what he's been to the guys since he's been on campus, and then you hear the players talk about it as well, feels like a guy, there's no quarterback battle going on here, because they do have a young guy that they like a lot, Grant Lawless, that's from around here, the highest rated recruit Wake has had in quite some time. And so this is a young guy that they're certainly going to be grooming to be the quarterback of the future. But I think, like I said, when you look at it and you talk about Gio Lopez, it feels like that he's the unquestioned leader, and that he's come in there and the guys have really rallied around him. So we'll start to touch on just a little bit some of his weapons, starting with Carlos Hernandez, who we saw really come on towards the end of the year. He had 40 catches, 611 yards. Also, he had a rushing score. He returned a punt for a score. And so this is a guy, he goes for five catches, 197 yards versus Delaware against North Carolina. He had 100 receiving yards, 50 rushing rushing, 2 total touchdowns in that game. And so he feels like a guy that when you talk about players that are poised to really step onto the ACC scene and let everybody know what their name is, I think Carlos Hernandez is one of those guys. I think he's going to be a tremendous playmaker for Wake, and he may be, you know, one of, if not the most under the radar receiver as we march towards the season.
4: Well, he's the leading receiver on a team last year that had transfers all move to Oklahoma State, Texas, and Florida. I'll take Carlos Hernandez on my team. Yeah. Anytime you want to give me that kind of wide receiver with 611 receiving yards. There wasn't many passing yards to go around. There was about 3,000. He had 611 with those other guys transferring to bigger, traditionally bigger programs. And I really like what you have in him, bringing the 40 receptions that he also had last season, just some familiarity. And again, a lot like the offensive line, I think Dickert is going through the transfer portal and bringing a lot of talent to that room. So you have one guy. It's kind of funny. You go to the toy store, your mom sees your eyes light up. You see so many different things that you want to take home. And your mom says you can only take home one. And now I'm panicking. I'm getting all sorts of order anxiety. Which one do I take? I don't want to leave this one behind. So which one do you keep? You get to keep one offensive lineman, and then you get to keep one wide receiver. Mm-hmm. But you pick the best ones, and then you have to go and you have to salvage something else at home with the toys that you already have. I really like what you have with Dickert going through the portal and bringing in enough talent to me to feel pretty good about who they're going to replace.
0: All right, when we come back, we're going to talk about the backfield and which part of the offense we feel the best about, because Wake Forest started training camp yesterday. 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

0: Wes and Walker Show. It's a Do It To It Tuesday. We thank you for listening to us. And you can also catch us on social media, WFNZ on Twitter, Instagram, and Facebook. You can also hit us up at HTB Anthony, at WesBryan_72, at Walker Mail. Most importantly, at Wes and Walker on Twitter or X, whichever you prefer. And also, don't forget, if you missed the show, you can catch it podcasted on Spotify, Apple, wherever you get your favorite podcast. Check out the Wes and Walker Show. So we were talking about Wake Forest offense for 2026. Gio Lopez will be the quarterback. They only have two players returning on offense this year. George Stye at offensive line and Carlos Hernandez, who we were just talking about. And so the backfield, because we talked a lot about Demond Claiborne and how he has been an integral part of that rush attack for the last couple of seasons. So it will be a lot of new faces back there. And Ty Clark, who had a breakout game in the Duke's Mayo Bowl for the Demon Deacons this year, running for 91 yards. And he had a really nice game there. Also had a nice long touchdown in that contest as well. And so when you look at the backfield, it's going to be Clark, who I feel like is a guy who could really come onto the scene and approach 1,000 yards, maybe a little more. Ran for 320 last year, averaged 4.3 a carry. They get KD Daniels, who comes over from the University of Florida. So he's taking the Wes Bryant path, coming over from the University of Florida, going to Wake Forest. And then you also have Sawyer Seidel, who comes from North Dakota, who ran for 897 yards and had 1,380 all-purpose. So it feels like that Coach Dickard, he certainly went out and addressed a lot of the needs that they have. And if I were to say which part of the offense I feel best about, because as I said, Wake Forest started with camp yesterday, I'm going to go with the receiving corps, just because I think for Wake, it's been a staple. Wake Forest has always found a way to be able to find good talent out there on the edges. And when you talk about Carlos Hernandez, and there were a few other names that we did not discuss that they brought over, Cam Shanks at wide receiver coming from UAB. And this is a guy that's going to bring the electricity to the receiving core. He had 656 yards for UAB, and he was also a first-team AAC punt returner for UAB as well. Then Wandame Davis comes over from UTEP. He had over 600 yards on just 26 catches. So he had 24.5 yards per catch to go with six touchdowns. I think that's something that could be a threat for you. It goes out and gets
1: not bad.
0: 24.5 yards per catch. And then Antonio Meeks comes over from Louisville, staying in conference, 6'2", 190. You know, he had for his career there 74 passes, 1,437 yards, 11 touchdowns in two seasons at Tuskegee, and then had 17 catches for 189 yards and a score while at Louisville. So he's got 1 year of eligibility left. But I think this wide receiving corps is going to have plenty of speed. I don't want to forget either Nye Carr, that's coming over from the University of Miami. And with a name like that, 6 foot, 185 pounds, this sounds like a young man that can run, coming over from the U. So I think that this receiving corps is certainly going to have plenty of speed to boot, plenty of weapons. And I think that they're certainly going to be able to take advantage of that.
1: Yeah, I like the group. I might go back to the offensive line. And really, it's because of the belief in Jake Dickert, which we did touch on in the last segment. You go back to Washington State. When he had his last year there with the Cougars, they were one of the best pass blocking teams in all of college football. Just positive grades all across the board. Last season, Wake Forest, same thing. One of the best offensive lines, certainly in the ACC. Positive pass blocking grades all across the board. So I think he's earned the trust of all Wake Forest fans that he can figure out the protection. He can figure out the run blocking. And even with Demond Claiborne experiencing some injuries just this past season, he still was more efficient than he's ever been toting the rock. So if Claiborne had his most efficient season, the quarterbacks, they are being protected when they are dropping back to pass. I just think the offensive line, with all these transfers coming in, you keep a couple of guys for 40% continuity, but even so, they still have to compete to get the best out of them. I trust Dickert to put together an offensive line that will protect the quarterback and create gaps in the running game.
0: All right, Flounder, what are your thoughts on this Wake Forest offense as we are right around the corner from the 2026 season?
2: Yeah, I'm I'm probably on the more negative end when it comes to this offense. I think they're probably going to take a step back this year. I think quarterback play is probably going to be very similar to what they had last year. Similar numbers, I think, because you're going to see Geo probably throw the ball a little bit more than he did at Carolina. So a 12-8 touchdown interception ratio, that would not shock me if he puts up something similar again this year. Thing is, I do think he's going to be utilized better, so I do think you're going to have the running element with him. So I think that element could be better, but I mean, losing a guy like Claiborne, that's tough, man. I know there's some guys that present some good options back there on paper, but I just wonder, especially out of the gate to begin the season, are they maybe struggling to run the football just a little bit? Wide receiver, there's a lot of guys in that room that have some talent. There's no doubt about that. Love Carlos Hernandez. I think he's one of the most underrated players in this entire conference. But again, you lose a lot of contributors from that room. So how quickly do those guys get up to speed? I think that's going to be important. And then the offensive line, when you lose as many guys as you did there, especially, you know, a guy that's as talented as the player that went to Texas, I think that's going to be tough to replace. But I do like Ethan Callaway coming down from LSU, being closer to home as a guy that went to Lake Norman High School. Maybe that's a guy that fits a little bit better with what Wake Forest is going to do. So, I mean, look, I think there'll be a group that maybe takes a step back, and I'm saying maybe averages like 25 points a game. I don't think they're going to be horrible, but I think they'll probably be a little bit closer to average, and I think they might have to rely on what I believe is going to be a really good defense, which we'll talk about tomorrow.
0: Yeah, no doubt about it. We will talk about that defense because they have 8 starters returning there from a defense that was top 5 in the ACC in total defense. So keep it locked for your Wake Forest 2026 tidbits because we got you covered. But now, moving on to the Carolina Panthers and a topic that I've been wanting to talk about just a little bit. When the injuries hit for the Carolina Panthers, and we know how we talked about Nick Scorton and Chris Brazel and those two young men, two players that we thought were really going to come onto the scene and have an impact. But now that we've had some time, because we know when things were a lot fresher, we had our reactions then. But just a little bit of a check-in with Panther fans, and you can chime in on the WFNZ text line, 704-570-9610. But now that we've had some time to remove ourselves from that, which injury do you now feel a little bit better about? Not that the guys are hurt, but just as far as what's there to replace them between Nick Scorton and Chris Brazel.
1: I think Nick Scorton, because Prince Umanmielen still has a big time ceiling. I think you still have a lot of ability with him as a pass rusher. And Pat Jones, to me, can be a rock solid enough run defender on top of the help that he's going to get from his counterparts on the defensive line, mm-hmm. to where it goes back to something you said when we were out at 24 Hours of Booty. You can get the Nick Scorton production from this past season. Now, we expected him to climb the ladder in production. And that's what really hurts, is that he could ascend into, I don't know, I've always compared him to Mike Rucker, right? Like being a guy, maybe a Mario Addison type, where he's flirting with 9 sacks. He's a really nice pass rusher, mm-hmm. better against the run than Mario, though Mario Addison went bad. All that to say, I think you can replace what you got from Scorton last year. In fact, I think maybe, just maybe, could you get a little more than what you got from Scorton last year with Pat Jones on those early downs for the immediate, and then also Umanmielen turning up the volume on some of those obvious passing situations, using the speed, using the understood nuances of the game to his advantage. Nick Scorton is the guy. I think with Brazel, I think XL, he's having a great camp. More so, I need to see it with him to believe it. But I do love everything that we're seeing so far in camp from XL. I would just have Scorton as my guy because of the Umanmielen factor. You have the floor and you have the ceiling with both of those players that are going to replace Nick Scorton.
0: Yeah, I think that, yes, you can replace the production that he had there. And I think at that edge, I think it's just to what extent. How much of a force can you have from the players that are there between Pat Jones and Trevin Gibson. And when you look about how this defense is going to be lined up, they would be on the side more likely with Bobby Brown in front of them if he is indeed going to be the guy going into opening day. But I think you have a little bit of imbalance there when you line up these defenses. And so I think that I would go the one that I would feel a little bit better about right now to the wide receiver position and the Brazel injury, because as I said, yes, I thought that he was going to be more of a specialist in his rookie year, a guy that was going to come in and provide the deep element. But I think it feels like, at least right now, that with XL, there's an emergence happening there. And then I think some of the guys that you have behind them are guys that have been in the system for a little bit to where they can get out there and play fast. Because to me, that's what it's all about. Like, I stress that maybe, yeah, you don't have the 4.3 speed, but at the end of the day, if I know where I'm going and I have a good grasp on those things, then I feel good about perhaps a Jimmy Horn once he gets an opportunity to get out there, or maybe a Bryson Tremaine. David Moore, we know that he's the cagey veteran, but for the most part, I'm getting a healthy Coker, and I'm also having Xavier Leggett, who feels like that he's beginning to emerge. So I think that between those two things, that, you know, that can kind of hide what I thought I would get from a Chris Brazel. But we saw, and we talked about it, we brushed across it with Jadeveon Clowney signing with the Texans and going back to the team that drafted him originally, but was going to ask, because of the Nick Scott injury and because of what we see over there with Pat Jones and those boys that are going to have to step up and replace him, do you feel like that the Panthers might have missed an opportunity to bring Clowney back?
1: Not at all. It ended a little sour. I don't think it was crazy, but just didn't seem like these guys were on the same page. I always go back to the press conference that Dan Morgan held when you would ask about Timo. We want him to be a Panther for life. Ike Ekwonu, we're going to pick up the option. We want him to be a Panther. He's done a great job. You ask about Clowney. Yeah, we'll see. It just felt even like both of these guys, both of the parties, weren't exactly on the same page. And he's been a one-year mercenary for much of his career, post that first run with Houston. 1 year with Seattle and Tennessee, 2 years with Cleveland, 1 year with Baltimore and Carolina and Dallas. Now he's back with Houston, where it all started. This has just kind of been the MO of a Clowney. I like going with Jones and Umar Mielen more so than bringing in Clowney, unless you just wanted some depth and you wanted somebody a little more solid that can also play the run. Mm-hmm. He's been very good against the run, really, for throughout his career. It's kind of funny because we expected him to be this pass rushing god. Really, he's just been very stout against the run, even better against than he was against the pass. I'm good with Jones and Umar Mielen to see all of this out, Wes, enough certainly to not bring in somebody that you weren't on the same page on, slash is a little older, and I don't know how much he's going to give you to make it worth going after him again.
0: Yeah, he had a solid year from an analytical standpoint. And yeah, he could have been a good guy, you know, for the rotational aspect of it, to be able to come in and provide that veteran presence, especially with more around him than what was here his first go around. But I don't think at this point that the Panthers should be, you know, or Panther fans should be mourning the fact that they did not go and sign Jadeveon Clowney. He would have been a decent pickup for them. But do you think that when you look at it, was this a sign that you feel like the Panthers are content with the edge rushers that they have?
1: I think for now. I think they're just kind of letting everything rest for a little bit. We're going to see how far along we can bring Prince Liu, Man Mielen. Pat Jones, I think you know what you're going to get for the most part. It's all about, can he give you an extra gear that maybe he had coming from Minnesota? He was solid. I thought he was fine last year. Like a productive maybe Jag? Competent, which is usually a backhanded compliment, but Jags matter too, Wes. Yeah, yeah. You need some guys that are worthy enough to put on a Panther uniform. I do think he was that. I've referenced a couple of the stats that were pointing upward for him. You talk about the run stop percentage from him in Minnesota. It was actually better than some of the pass rushing numbers coming out of the Vikings, and he still posted a decent amount of sacks. So I think you have, you have a good mix, man. You have your veteran that you can rely on. You know what you're going to get from Pat Jones as long as he's healthy. And then you have this mystery box, but there's a lot of positive outcomes if you open up the Prince of Umar Mielen mystery box. Let's just see how that plays out. And if it's not working, you do have the deadline. We'll see how much you're winning. Are you trying to make a playoff push? If you are, maybe that's the time that you part ways with a couple of picks, because it's not like I'm begging to go out and get Leonard Floyd, mm-hmm. who is one of the better options out there on the open market as it currently stands.
0: Yeah, going over to the text line, Order of Blame says, I trust Princely to pick up the gap left by Scoot and more than XL to pick up the gap left by Brazel. Big Cat Dan says, because of the current depth, he's worried about both. The receiver room is deep, and on the defensive side, you have Princely, you. So, and then Backyard Legend says, I don't think I can feel good about any of them because the depth has been depleted so early on. It's a little scary. So, yeah, I mean, you're starting to see a little bit of that injury bug going around the league. Chicago, they lost one of their safeties. Yes, they lost Kobe Bryant for the season as well. So, yeah, I think that by the Panthers not going out and making a move, I think it certainly does tell you that they feel good about the edge rush that they have, and I think that they feel like that there's nobody on the open market, obviously, that is better than what they have. And so I guess for their sake, I think it's a good sign, and I think that for the Carolina Panthers that they can continue to go on, and we'll see who does get cut or just how these guys play out, because we're going to get to see a lot of these reserves in the Hall of Fame game to see how they play, and we're going to get a good look at the depth of this roster during the preseason, because we just don't know how much the starters are going to play. And I also think that the Panthers, with the signing of a Devin Lloyd, with his blitzing ability, can come through and be able to provide some pass rush as well that may be lacking on that side. Now, when we go back to the depth chart with it being released, always topics to talk about on there. If you were to look at the offensive depth chart and just what you thought it would have been before it came out, was there or what would be the biggest surprise in your opinion as far as when you look at the offensive side of
1: things? I mean, I can't tell you that I see one that is extremely surprising. If I had to choose, I might go offensively with Mechier being a little bit further down, being right behind David Moore and Jalen Coker in that wide receiver two spot. I would have expected, just based off of everything that we heard, maybe he would be a little bit further up, depending on how you look at it. I do think that maybe you would have expected him to be a little bit higher, maybe in that Jimmy Horn spot, because he's the backup for XL. So maybe look at the backup three, backup slot, quote unquote, instead of Jimmy Horn being right there. But I'm not too terribly surprised with anything, Wes, offensively, especially with the Panthers website revealing that Mitchell Evans is that second tight end. That's exactly how I thought it would pan out at the tight end position. Tommy Trimble, number one, Mitchell Evans, two, JT Sanders, three. That plays out kind of like we've heard so far from all the reports coming out of training camp. I can't tell you that I'm surprised about anything. I think Mechier is probably my best answer.
0: Yeah, I think that 8 Mile for the tight ends. I would go with the tight ends when I look at, not that I didn't think Mitchell Evans had surpassed him, but JT Sanders, he's been, you know, an offseason darling of sorts when you hear about it's the professionalism, different things that he's done to prepare himself. So I guess I thought initially JT Sanders would be second on the depth chart. But for him to be sitting there now at third, it really feels like he's a guy that's on the brink at this point. And this is going to be a very vital preseason for him to be able to prove that he belongs out there. But, you know, Mitchell Evans, I do feel like that he's been on the come up. But I did think that JT Sanders would be holding on to that second spot just a little bit longer.
1: See, I didn't 8 Mile it because I said I didn't think that the tight end position was up here. You did. So
0: yeah, but
1: I'm defending
0: you did
1: myself.
0: You went
1: I just talked about it.
0: Wide receiver, then you went into tight ends.
1: I just talked about it. I just said I defend myself. I didn't 8 Mile this. No, that was a position group that I think we were all looking at just to see who would be second. But I don't, to me, nothing was surprising. Mitchell Evans kind of took over last year. How long? Here's what I'll ask. The window that we've seen JT Sanders outperform Mitchell Evans with him being on the roster, I don't think it exists, right? I think ever since Mitchell Evans has been here with the Panthers, we've seen better football from the Notre Dame product than we have from the Texas product. We got some stuff a little bit early on in JT's rookie year. He got hurt if you wanted to give him that reason for not balling out and mm-hmm. taking some time to adjust, I get that. I refrain from using the word excuse because I don't. The injury was serious for JT. He got rocked, man. So if it's taking a little while for him to come back, the professionalism is great for him. I just think Mitchell Evans has been the better football player with both of these guys being on the roster. Therefore, that's why he's number two, and even getting some, not breakout, but maybe some extra juice the second season for Mitchell Evans. We've been hearing it around him.
0: All right, when we come back, we'll talk about the defensive side of the depth chart, if there are any surprises there. Also, are there any players that have disappointed us so far in training camp? That and a whole lot more. 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
1: I think we have a super, super talented group out there. 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
11: 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What's up, y'all? It's Kyle Bailey coming up on a Tuesday show. We are loaded. Sean McDermott, former Panthers defensive coordinator and Bills head coach, stops by. Panthers edge Jalen Phillips and ESPN's Ryan McGee. We'll see you at 3 o'clock.

0: Rose Aunt on a Tuesday, a Do It To It Tuesday. That is talking about the Carolina Panthers' first depth chart release. Just making some early observations. Miserable Human Being says, I look forward to seeing XL have a solid year. How can you not pull for him? He said WFNZ from 6 to 10 are going to eat some crow. Okay, you got that. And then also Zach from Philly says Edge Alex Highsmith would be worth trading for to help set the edge.
1: Bring him home. Think
0: if you did that, you know, this is a guy that would be, you know, a permanent part of your lineup, I would think. So at that point, it would kind of negate Nick Skorton coming back if you bought over somebody with the name like Alex Highsmith.
1: I would love to bring Alex Highsmith back to the city of Charlotte, and I think you would have an excellent rotation if Nick Skorton coming back after this season. He would come back as a guy that is just being thrown in there. Hell of a NASCAR package with Nick Skorton, Highsmith, and Jalen Phillips all getting after the quarterback. Now, it would obviously put the pressure on Umar Mielen, but maybe, depending on where you are at the deadline, and if Pittsburgh is looking to sell because their season isn't going all that well under first-year Pittsburgh coach Mike McCarthy, maybe there's something there. I would imagine Highsmith would welcome a reunion with the Queen City.
0: So right now, he's earning a base salary of $14.5 million, a total cap hit of $20 million, and he's under contract for the next couple of seasons at around 15 and some change each year. So there's that part of it too. So I guess maybe you could swing it if you wanted to bring him in, and you would have a heck of a rotation. So as we go to the defensive side of the depth chart and just talk about any surprises or anything that may have caught our eye, I will start the conversation to where I immediately looked at the nose tackle position, and you know, Lee Hunter being on the second unit, that definitely, you know, perked up my eyebrows just a little bit, because I was like, well, we thought that, you know, when they had some of the injuries that they've had at that position, we assumed that Lee Hunter, being a second round pick, was going to immediately step into that starting nose tackle role. And I think that obviously we've been having plenty of padded practices to get an early observation of him. So to me, that jumped out that Cam Jackson, the guy that feels like an afterthought to us that observe this team and keep up with them every day, that for Lee Hunter to be behind him at this point, like I said, it just raised a little bit of an eyebrow for me.
1: I think that's the only one I could really roll with here defensively as the biggest surprise. I would have expected Lee Hunter to be ahead of Cam Jackson.
0: Yeah.
1: But Cam Jackson has been getting a lot of love. We saw him just push. He put Sam Hecht on skates with that clip that we saw yesterday.
0: Well, one arm.
1: By the way, we might mention Sam Hecht again here shortly, but I think Lee Hunter really is the only guy that I can really point to and say him being a part of that second team behind Cam Jackson in that first team, I think that would be really the only surprise. Safeties make sense, all the other
0: positions
1: make sense.
0: Does that worry you right now about Lee Hunter? Did you think he'd be a little bit more ahead of the game, especially at nose guard, where it's not a position where you're not worried about, you know, obviously it's not quarterback, but it's not a position where you're talking about a complicated role to learn, playbook, et cetera, et cetera. For the most part, you can plug and play interior defensive lineman when you draft.
1: Not at all. Just based on everything we've heard, too, like nobody's talked about how Lee Hunter has struggled out there.
0: Right, right. Yeah, not in that respect to saying that he's playing bad, but I just would have thought, especially at nose tackle, you know, that he would have been a little bit further ahead right now. I'm not going to worry about it too much, but I'm just like, I would like to see him by the time camp is over with being the starting nose tackle.
1: Cam Jackson has a whole year under his belt of NFL football. Somebody that people liked coming out of Florida. And I know we kind of noticed him as that was kind of a luxury pick with some of the defensive tackles that they went out and signed in free agency the year prior, and having Derrick Brown already a part of the, you know, team. So going after Cam Jackson in the fifth round because he was the most talented player on their board, he's having a nice camp. Mm-hmm. Is Jackson. So even if you wanted to spin it, hey, I want Lee Hunter to be the starter, sure, if you allocate a second round resource, especially when you trade up to go get him, I'd like for him to be the starter too. I don't think it's because Lee Hunter has been bad. I think it's because Cam Jackson, by all accounts, is really impressing, and he was already a really talented player coming out of last year's draft.
0: A couple of other observations that we can chat about quickly is, for one, Will Lee the third. Did we think that we would see Will Lee the third running with the twos, or with the twos on this depth chart, or do you feel like he's about where you thought he would be?
1: I mean, I think the way that they have this is you have your two corners that are expected to start and compete mm-hmm. in those second spots. Because Will Lee, it looks like they're experimenting with him more so on the outside when J.C. Horn gets moved mm-hmm. on the inside. So I am not surprised to see him in that third role. So for those that don't know yet, right, Chaw Smith-Wade, Corey Thornton, they're both second string right behind Mike Jack and J.C. Horn. Chaw Smith-Wade is not going to play on the outside.
0: And they're top nickel corners.
1: Right.
0: I was adding, yeah.
1: Right, right. So they're not going to play on the outside. Will Lee is going to be on the outside. So, no, I'm not surprised at all here. It's just the way that they have it structured in the depth chart.
0: And then Lathan Ransom there. Not that I thought that he was going to be starting in any sense, but it feels like that, you know, his rookie year, he was a guy that a lot of people really liked. We liked him a lot just as far as the swagger that he brought to the secondary. I mean, he's a guy that will step up and definitely hit you. I mean, that's his game. He came out of Ohio State, known as a run stuffer first. But he had flashes, got interceptions here and there. But we know the coverage was an issue during the regular season. Does it feel like that he's a guy that is a backup safety? Like, do we see him now? Because at first last year, it felt like, oh, the pedigree, some of the plays that we see him make, some of the attitude he brings, he feels like a guy that could be a starter in the making. But now it just feels like that he's a guy that looks to be a rotational safety. Or how do you feel about that?
1: I mean, I think that's probably a good position to dissect a little bit. Nick Scott has been in the Avero system for a really long time, going back to previous stops with Avero. I don't think Nick Scott was bad last year. I think mm-hmm. he was a fine enough football player that helped you out. And Lathan Ransom was just being brought up to speed as a fourth round selection. I thought Bowman might be the guy because he seemed to fit what they needed a little bit more. But even Atlanta really started to use him at that nickel position more mm-hmm. so than even at free safety. I just like the versatility and the ball hawking skills. Ransom and Scott is an interesting enough battle here, especially with Wheatley, just all three of those guys who can go take that other safety spot right next to Trayvon Merrig. I can't tell you that I'm surprised, though, that Nick Scott is ahead of Ransom. I don't think that I'm ready to write his future quite yet. I think he still has a decent enough chance to contribute.
0: On the text line, Dick Stockton says that Will Lee pick was always odd to me. Well, we would like to know why you thought that. And Jack thought, he says, I thought Will Lee was going to be above Shaw Smith Wade. So he thought that as well. A lot of good stuff that I've seen a couple of good things about Shaw Smith Wade. So we'll see. He's another guy that, you know, a lot of people like his football IQ and just what a film rat he is. So he feels like a guy that's going to be determined and always going to be scrappy on a depth chart.
1: Yeah, I mentioned this, I think a couple, maybe last week, the cornerback battle. The cornerback position really is interesting to watch how all of it unfolds, right? For a plethora of reasons. J.C. Horn, we're experimenting with him in the slot. Mike Jack going into a contract year, and he's not going to have a hold in, hold out. He's going to go play some football, which I'm sure the Panthers absolutely love. No pressure from Mike Jack. Mm-hmm. He's going to go out there and play, and then we'll deal with this contract situation the offseason. They draft Will Lee, allowing you to put J.C. Horn in that slot. But remember Corey Thornton, I got this wrong in my Ovius and Giglio hit, but Corey Thornton looked like he was going to be the starting nickel at the in the middle of last season, and then he got hurt, and then we had to go back to Smith-Wade. So it was CSW at first. Thornton had a great camp, took that job from CSW, and then got hurt. So right, it goes right back to Smith-Wade. I think Corey Thornton got hurt in that San Francisco game, if I'm not mistaken. But they love Thornton. He's also a younger guy. I would expect Corey Thornton to be your starting nickel over Shaw Smith-Wade, even if he is getting some good reviews in camp. I think that both guys are actually playing really well. Corey Thornton got an interception yesterday. So, man, that nickel spot is interesting, and just the flexibility, how they're going to deploy all of these defensive backs. That, to me, is like one of the more fun, anything could happen positions when you start to dissect how it might look in the regular season.
0: Shout out my man Jackson Kuwatch, okay? He's still battling, you know, third string,
1: that's
0: baby, behind Devin Lloyd and Bam Martin Scott. Let's keep on fighting, baby. Get that underdog story cracking. But when we come back, folks, we're going to start the 2 o'clock hour here on this Do It To It Tuesday. More Panthers training camp talk on the other side. 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
4: 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So we're in a really good place with Bryce. He knows where he stands with us, which is in a good spot. So we'll see where it goes contractually, but we're in a good spot. We really like where he's headed. He's looked great out here in camp.
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0: When you talk to a lot of fans, they tell you that the Mecca is right here. In the Queen City, in Concord, okay, no matter what you want to call it. You get versatility out of this doggone thing. It used to be you had the All-Star race happen, then you get the 600, and then they transform the damn track and turn it into an oval.

0: 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The number is 704-570-9610, 704-570-9610. In case you're just joining us, a couple of updates to share. JT Sanders did leave practice today with an ankle injury. Don't have any news on exactly what that was, but he did leave practice with an ankle injury. We'll try to keep you updated on anything that might come down the pipeline before the show ends. XL did go down with an injury, caught a touchdown pass over Cam Miller, back of the end zone, but comes down hard on his noggin, did clear concussion protocol, so dodged anything real serious there, it looks like, did have a stinger, but was in good spirits, and we got good news from Dave Canales after the fact.
1: In a while.
0: Stinger?
1: Yeah. That's not, that used to be one of those 90s injuries that guys, because the cowboy collar that I used to wear, which I wore for vanity, but that's what it was supposed to be for. It was supposed to be to stop you from getting stingers. So, yeah, you just don't hear that injury quite as often anymore.
0: Did you ever have a stinger?
1: No, I did not. Because I wore the cowboy collar.
0: Sometimes right? Vanity pays off. All because of your cowboy collar. Looking fly, you didn't get a stinger. So, XL seems to have dodged anything serious. Hopefully, XL will be able to play the first non-Hall of Fame preseason game. Wasn't expected to suit up anyway this Thursday against Arizona. So we'll see if he actually plays in the second preseason game. Carolina-Arizona, among the only teams that have that fourth preseason game. Brant Tillis did say that that's a nice little weapon, nice little advantage that they have compared to all the other teams. More news coming in, by the way. Jonathan Brooks not expected to suit up. He will not play in Canton, according to Dave Canales. Any problem with that? Or are you okay with Jonathan Brooks maybe playing that second preseason game?
1: I would have liked to have seen him get out there just a little bit. I mean, he is the backup running back, so I would have liked to have seen him get a few carries in this game.
0: Maybe. I'm not gonna lie. Yeah, you're talking about a starter, maybe? Chuba number one, but you're talking about for the spirit of guys that are involved in the offense, maybe you have some kind of like Jahmyr Gibbs, David Montgomery situation.
1: You could be looking at that as a 2-1, just ramping him up towards the regular season. Yeah. But I'm sure, like I said, he's going to get some touches in the preseason. I don't particularly want to see them not play him at all. I'd like to see him work his way up, get some game reps heading into the season.
0: So Kenny Pickett will start at QB, preseason Hall of Famer. I expect him to ball out because that's what he does this time of year. Haynes King expected to get a lot of reps as well. If you're looking at what to watch for, Kenny Pickett balling. Don't know how many series he'll play, but he'll be starting. Haynes King. We get to graduate from the Jack Plummer experience into watching a guy that we're all familiar with here in ACC country who did ball out for a long time down in Georgia Tech, a mainstay in Wes Bryant's top five ACC QB power rankings.
1: Yeah.
0: Always in the top five. Deserved to be up there. So you'll be watching him. But there's a guy, too, I think I'll be most excited to see. Shocker. It's a wide receiver. Jasiem Reed. He's the name. He's the name that everyone's pointing to that is having the best unknown camp that a wide receiver could have, an unknown wide receiver camp that any of these guys can have, right? He's the guy outside of Emechie who's already kind of known. He's had previous stops with NFL teams. We know about Jimmy Horn. He was on the team last year, so we know him after being the sixth-round pick out of Colorado. But Jasiem Reed is the unknown wide receiver name that's standing out. And I am interested to see what he does in Canton because, Wes, you go back to his San Diego days. In 2023, he had 857 yards. In 2024, he had 1,052 yards. Now, San Diego, if I'm not mistaken, they're part of the Pioneer League, correct? Mm-hmm. They're part of the league that actually doesn't hand out contracts or scholarships. And if I'm not mistaken, they play Davidson a couple times. So San Diego, not the highest level of football, but he dominated the last couple of years down at San Diego. 12 touchdown receptions in 2024. He's balling out every single day. He's making impressive catches. If you're talking about guys to watch out for, if he continues to play well in preseason and mop-up duty, maybe, just maybe, he has an outside chance of making a 6-7 wide receiver room with a quote-unquote surprising cut with guys ahead of him.
1: Yeah, he's going to be the guy because we hear about him every day, and it's not just, you know, yeah, he's playing well. People have been talking about every day. He's a standout. He has been a camp standout.

0: out so far. And so for Jasiem Reed, certainly everybody's going to be looking at him, and I know that he is chomping at the bit for this opportunity each game to go out and make as much noise as he can make, because to be able to crack maybe even the fifth and sixth spots, I mean, I think that the opportunity's there for him. So he's going to be a guy for sure that I want to see.
1: Yeah, when you have a player out of San Diego, you have to really dig deep, and then you have to dig even deeper to find any combine stats, 40 times, agility training, whatever. So the 40 time wasn't great from what I found, but it's not terrible. It
0: was 4.55 guy.
1: That's what I found. Mm-hmm. And for someone 6'1", 190,
0: yeah,
1: it's not amazing, but it's not the worst thing in the world. It explains why he would go undrafted despite all that production at San Diego. But he keeps making plays, and I wonder if, Wes, he's just one of these Damier Bird types. Maybe he's Kalen Clay. Maybe he's a guy that balls out in camp, plays well in the preseason, finds his way in that last wide receiver spot, and ends up hanging around somehow, some way. I think that's what we're kind of looking for out of a Jasiem Reed. Anything else that you'll be interested in watching against Arizona? Hall of Fame game, usually a tough watch. We're excited for the first quarter, and that's
0: I think for us, the fact that we cover the Panthers day in and day out, so we know the two deep, the three deep. So I think that keeps us interested just a little bit, because there's a storyline with each one of these players. But I'm going to go and look at a Trevis Gipson, because this is a guy, you know, he brings great size to the position. When you talk a 3-4 edge, 6-4, 255, I mean, that's what you're looking for. You want that defensive end slash linebacker hybrid that you have there with him. But it's just been a guy that we haven't heard much about through this process at all. So he's a cat that's got an opportunity to also earn himself a lot of playing time. So for Trevis Gipson, I'd like to see what he does with his opportunities out there. So he would be a guy that I would look at just right off the top of my head.
1: Yeah, I like that answer. Again, shout out to Mac for pointing him out. And here he is getting some run, getting some love from the Panthers coaching staff, being listed as that second string edge rusher. So really like what we're getting from Trevis Gipson. Also, just looking at Trevin Wallace, possibly, is he going to suit up? And is he going to be guy? Yeah,
2: probably not a starter. So,
1: That's right.
2: I doubt he'll probably suit up.
1: In my head, I had second string right behind Devin Lloyd, but you're right. So I would have guessed Trevin Wallace is not suiting up. But any of the second year, third year guys in Last Chance U, are any of them going to get many snaps? And if so, then how well do they perform with those opportunities? Let's actually just bounce around the NFC South for a moment, because we got some news coming out of the Atlanta Falcons organization right before the show started. Bijan Robinson signs a deal that makes him the highest paid running back in NFL history. There was a camp hold in, not a holdout. Okay, he was a hold in, but that will end after the Falcons give him a 3-year contract worth up to $75 million. He is also going to be paid the most amount of guaranteed money that a running back has ever earned in NFL history. Actually, I think it's actually right behind Jeremiah Love, because of the way that rookie scale contracts are constructed. Mm-hmm. So it's just $2 million behind Jeremiah Love. So there's Bijan Robinson. But $75 million, still a lot of guaranteed money, quite a bit more than the guaranteed money Saquon Barkley earned at $36 million. So he's going to be making above $50 million. More so than just the contract that they gave Bijan, because I would imagine you agree with this, with how special that he is.
0: Yes.
1: Do you like the Falcons just running it back? Because they gave Kyle Pitts a lot of money. They gave Drake London a lot of money. Here they are giving Bijan Robinson a lot of money. Are we just going to forever have a bunch of really impressive skill guys down in Atlanta with no quarterback or a defense that's always a year away from really blossoming? They're just running it back down in the ATL.
0: Yeah, I mean, Kyle Pitts was an all-pro. Drake London is looked at as one of the best young receivers in the sport. And Bijan Robinson, you know, we know what he represents as well. And so I think that you have to play your young players. So I don't have an issue with what they've gone out and done. They thought that they had their franchise quarterback in Michael Penix, and that could still be the case. But we shall see. Injuries have taken him down. But again, yeah, I mean, mean, like I said, Bijan Robinson also, and then he was first team all pro. So I think that you have to pay those caliber guys, no doubt about it. But for the Atlanta Falcons right now, do they have their franchise quarterback in their stable? Maybe, maybe not. We'll see what Penix does. And I think that they, you know, they're trying to their best to address the trenches. You know, the James Pierce pick, we know everything off the field what he's done, but on the field showed promise. Jalen Walker, same thing there. So, you know, I don't have an issue with what they're doing. I think that when you're an organization like Atlanta or any organization, you got to take care of your best guys. And all three guys that they pay were premium players to that organization.
1: I will say, I think they're a little bit in a hard spot because the one guy that you didn't have to pay is Kyle Pitts. Mm-hmm. I know that he was good last season. That's my guy. You know this. I'm in love with the Terminators that mm-hmm. play the tight end position. But at some point, I had to jump off the ship. And I did jump off, just like everybody else. And, of course, that's when he tries to reel you back in. Kyle Pitts was good. He's certainly a weapon. But are you okay allocating so much money to all of these weapons when you don't have a quarterback figured out? And I just don't know what they're going to do defensively. I expect them to be the worst team in the division this year. If we all think that the Saints and the Buccaneers, even if the Buccaneers are starting to fall back to the pack just a little bit more so, I still don't think that the Buccaneers are going to be a worse team than Atlanta this upcoming season. So Atlanta has, they don't even have a freed up payroll. So they have all of this money going out to the skill guys that played well for them last year.
0: Yeah.
1: What do the Falcons have to show for it? They still don't have a quarterback. They have a guy in James Pierce who might be suspended. I like Jalen Walker, but I think, if I'm not mistaken, they just gave a lot of money to Bergeron, one of their guards. I think that's right.
0: I looked that up, yeah.
1: But it's a lot of money allocated to the offense. They have a struggling defense. I thought they were fraudulent with some of the performances they had last year at the beginning of the season. That turned out to be true. Atlanta Falcons fans, I love the skill guys they have, but I guess they're just going to keep doing this song and dance where we have some impressive offenses and we'll just never end up having an NFC South title to show for it.
0: Yeah, I think, too, you know, when you look at Pitts' cap hits, he's 4.6 in 26, 7.9 in 27, and then $13 million in 28. And we know how these NFL contracts go. By the time they get to 28, they could decide to do something if he's not balling out of control. But I think for Atlanta, you know, what really hurt them, you know, was the thing when we talked about it, just the quarterback situation just being completely unsettled. They go get the Kirk Cousins, then they draft the Michael Penix, and I think they thought at that point, which when I was defending them, I said, hey, you know, if Penix turns out to be the guy that we saw at Washington, then they look great, because then you're going to get a big-time young quarterback that you can afford to go and pay whomever you want, because you have the guy at the position, the most important position that is. So I think that this is a gigantic year for Michael Penix whenever he's able to come back, because if he's able to come back, get himself in that starting lineup, he's got to show that he can be that guy, because I think if he does, then I think that it kind of you know, gives you the correct calculus. But if he's not, then it puts Atlanta back in a tough situation, and it will be interesting to see how they play it. Again, we keep talking about this 27 class of quarterbacks that are coming in. We'll see who emerges and who doesn't, but you know, they could be right back in the hunt again, looking for their franchise signal caller.
1: Yeah, Dick Stockton writes in, Atlanta has no plan, and it's great for the Panthers. Mine Yours QC talking about how Pitts is still a bust. Bust is strong, but just not the consistent, otherworldly tight end consistently that we expected him to be out of Florida. But going back to Dick Stockton's text message, I don't think that's far off.
0: What?
1: Not having a plan. Mm. Because they traded their first round pick and Michael Penix gets injured, which you could hold against him a little bit considering the extensive injury history that he had before he mm-hmm. was a top 10 selection. Everybody was shocked at giving Kirk Cousins all sorts of guaranteed money. And then we'll go ahead and select Michael Penix. I mean, we talked and debated about that quite a bit. But, oh, God, he's injured? What a shocker. Except that he's been injured his whole college football career. And then, all right, well, we'll just give Kyle Pitts $50 million over 3 years. We'll give Drake London $141 million over 4 years. And then we'll pay Bijan Robinson $75 million over 3 years. Well, we're going to be so different, except that's the exact trio that balled out last year, right? Mm-hmm. Like, that's the exact trio. So now you're looking defensively. Jesse Bates, well, at least we have an all-pro safety who I think the world of, except he's going to be a free agent at the end of this season. So are you going to go just re-up on Bates? Are you going to go find somebody else? Mm-hmm. You didn't have a first round selection this season, and you're trying to figure out if Pierce is going to be a football player at all. Like, can you stop the run even too? I am a Panther fan, and I do kind of like that Atlanta is in this hard space that they've created for themselves, because Robinson is insane. It's not even that I have a hard time with the contract they gave him. It's just, it feels like they're kind of giving in to a team that is going to middle out and not really be a threat because of the way that they've allocated all their resources.
0: Well, I think I would push back and say I do think Atlanta had a plan. Like the Joker said, you had a plan when he was talking to Two-Face, because the quarterback situation they thought was going to, you know, solve the biggest of issues. But I think when you look at the way they drafted, they haven't done a horrible job there. Again, for people talking about Kyle Pitts, the guy was second team All-Pro last year. So, you know, paying him what you're paying him, okay, cool. Now you have a guy at the premium positions on offense that are among the best in the league at their positions. But now when you go to defense, we can't forget that these guys hit on some picks. Guys just started getting hurt. Xavier Watts, we loved a lot of what he was bringing to the position. You can't forget about A.J. Terrell, looked at as one of the best young corners in the game. Billy Bowman was making a lot of plays for them as well. So they had a pretty solid draft class. But James Pierce, which again, you can point to their own doing because we knew the character issues that were there before they picked them. So, but just as a player on the surface, you try to address the pass rush there. You address the rest of the front or another key position on the front seven with a Jalen Walker. So the glaring needs to me are on that defensive line because, again, they're a base 3-4 squad as well. So they've got to find the right mix there. But I think Atlanta has done a pretty decent job of finding talent and bringing in guys. It just is right now, it just shows you once again just how when that quarterback position isn't where it needs to be, it just reflects so much on the rest of the roster. Because if Penix hits, then we're sitting there talking about Atlanta as being a really dangerous team because of the young talent that they have.
1: 704-570-9610. I'm sorry, Panther Bo. I almost did say if I'm a Panther fan. I am, all right? You're all good. I'm Panther Walker, and I'm still trying to convince Wes to be Panther Wes. Coming up next, it's the Live Wire. We play some sound with Flam.
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18: What's up, y'all? It's Kyle Bailey coming up on a Tuesday show. We are loaded. Sean McDermott, former Panthers defensive coordinator and Bills head coach, stops by. Panthers edge Jalen Phillips and ESPN's Ryan McGee. We'll see you at 3 o'clock.
1: Sometimes at WFNZ, you're really just listening to a bunch of Looney Tunes. And Tasmanian devils roll through the studio, and then they cause all this chaos, and there's a lot of expletives being thrown about, and then you see some trash on the floor, and then they roll out right before we hop back on the airwaves, and then you start looking over both shoulders asking what the hell happened, right? That's what happens. We have a couple Tasmanian devils just roll on in. There's a couple cyclones with smoke and Fitty talking trash, discussing what happened earlier today on Mac and Bone, which apparently things got a little heated from 6 to 10, and then they roll on up out of here. Every once in a while, I would say pretty much every day, but every once in a while we got some wild commercial breaks here in the WFNZ studios.
0: Oh, yeah, no
1: studios.
0: Doubt about it, and I look forward to them every day.
2: I was alerted during the break to apparently a Yankee fan on the air complaining about the success that his team has had over the last handful of years and that it's not enough.
1: Don't repeat
2: are
1: what you said
2: serious?
1: During the break.
2: Oh, I
1: don't
2: mean, it's just... That. It's
1: don't Victor Cruz this.
2: There are the Yankee fan base, I don't know if there is a more sensitive fan base in sports. Maybe NC State fans, but Yankee fans are really, really close, man. It doesn't make any sense. The least successful season that you have had in almost 30 years was an 82-80 season. As a Mets fan, I think I would die for a season like that.
1: Flatter, it seems like you're angrier lately. Am I right about that?
0: Yeah, I would say so.
2: Well, specifically about baseball. The last 2 days have not been good when it's come to the baseball side of things.
1: I just want to, at people back at home, 704-570-9610, does Flounder seem angrier than usual? This is already an angry man that we speak to every single day, and yet I'm picking up on something a little bit more so. Are you excited for football season? Is it because Jackson Dart isn't playing all that well in training camp? You know what? Maybe you're right. Jackson Dart's not playing well.
2: But, I mean, the basketball program's been so successful.
1: Yeah. You did have to go through an offseason.
2: Oh, we got the Knicks. Oh, there we go.
1: You did
2: finally
1: get a championship.
2: We've got something we can be excited about. Mm-hmm.
1: You do have a Knicks championship. Maybe you just look at that Jalen Brunson shirt you purchased, and maybe you just find some solace with all the pain you're going through with what you're going through in being a Knicks fan. Maybe that's where all of the peace resides.
2: There we go. And it would also help if I could get a woman. That would probably help as well. Yeah, so
1: maybe that's also there. Yeah, Wes not so convinced. He's saying maybe.
2: Wes just downplaying it. Nah, you'd rather be by yourself.
1: Maybe not. Deacon Donna says, I don't know any State fans that cry in the shower. Only a Carolina fan. Is that a Fitty joke?
0: Yes, it is. Big shots.
2: Again, can't tell the difference between the two of us on air, so not really showing how smart you are there, Deacon.
0: Hey, I don't know. Hey, ain't gonna be no slander on my fellow Deacon now.
1: Everybody is getting caught in the fire here. Although, I don't know the Fitty crying in the shower story. That's not correct.
2: Is that a Tar Heel
0: he told us
2: story?
1: What is it?
0: I remember that from the beginning. He said, now, I don't remember verbatim what it was, but I do remember the crying in the shower story from Fitty.
1: Okay.
0: I think it was after a loss or something like that.
2: Was it a Tar Heel loss or was it a Mets loss?
0: No, it was Tar Heels for sure.
2: Oh, okay.
0: Yeah. Well, I remember him talking about this.
2: Because you got the crying Cormac Ryan moment.
1: I definitely remember that.
2: You got that. So I thought the crying in the shower was a Mets moment. But maybe I'm wrong.
0: I'm sure he'll come in during the break and tell us what it was.
1: I forget. There's so many crying Fitty stories. He does have a lot of crying moments that he shared with us. God, there's too many to consolidate. Mm. Brian writes in, honestly, Flatter sounds the same. He doesn't sound any angrier. Okay, yeah, fair enough. It just felt like it to me. But again, let's just find some peace with that Knicks chip that they won within the last couple of months.
0: Yeah, I mean, that's the major thing. I feel like you should be on cloud. Now, the Knicks won that first title in 40 years. It shouldn't really matter what happens to the Mets or the Giants right now.
2: But I've said this before. I am a fraud Knicks fan. I come in.
0: Oh, so you parachute in.
2: Like, I'm not a guy. Yeah, I can't sit there and watch 82 games of them a year. I can't, because it's most nights that they play, I have to make a decision. Am I watching them or am I watching the New York Rangers? I prefer to watch hockey because that's a sport me and my dad share and like to watch together.
1: Yep.
2: So typically that's the way I lean. So that's the reason why, but you know.
1: So, are you becoming possibly a fraudulent Mets fan because you're not watching them every single night anymore?
2: I think with baseball, you can get away with not watching. And it's somewhat true. There have been games that I have fully missed, but not many. Most of the time, if I'm missing them fully, it's because they're playing the Braves and I have to work, so I can't get them on my phone because MLB TV has blackout restrictions. Stupid. You pay all that money and yet you still have blackout restrictions. It's ridiculous. But no, most of the time, what I'll do now, and maybe this does make me a fraud fan, I'll let you guys rule on this. I will put them on one television and then watch something on the other television. So I'm still keeping up with the game, but I'm not locked. What's the point in being locked in?
0: I mean, baseball, it's just one of those sports. I don't blame you at all.
2: My team's 20 games under 500, yeah, passively, man. Why am I staying locked in?
0: Yeah, passively watching baseball, I take no fault with you on that.
1: Now, but you are a much stricter grader here with the way that you grade fandom. And I just wouldn't think that you would give yourself B here.
2: I would say no fraud because I'm still supporting the team for sure.
1: Yeah.
2: No doubt. I'm still keeping them on. I mean, there are some games that I've watched that most casual fans, they ain't turning on. Like at this point, there's no reason to turn on. So I'm watching them almost every day, but it's just, I'm not intently, I'm not telling you every ball and strike. Like, that's just, I'm not at that point.
1: We have people on the text line trying to figure out the moment that Fitty cried in the shower. We have three separate instances. I'm pretty sure it's not the Cormac Ryan one because he did that in public. Mm-hmm. He cried.
2: That was on the podcast.
1: He cried on the podcast because Cormac Ryan wasn't going to suit up for his team anymore. It is unbelievable. That is my favorite.
0: Of all the players.
1: When he's at Cormac Ryan. What?
0: A mercenary.
1: That's my favorite. Brian says, I could be wrong, but wasn't the crying in the shower moment after the Villanova versus UNC national championship? We have Bingo saying he thinks it was the Alabama loss during the tournament. A separate instance from not watching Cormac Ryan.
2: I think Alabama would be safer. Villanova,
0: That's the one I'm feeling like it may be.
1: I think it probably was the Alabama one. People were hurting, man. Tar Heel fans, they were hurting after that Bama loss. That one was a rough one. So clearly was the North Carolina Villanova game, but recently, at least, I think the loss to Alabama is probably more accurate. All right, Floundy, You ready to go with today's version of the Live Wire?
2: Yes, I was trying to see if I could get... I will search to see if I can find the Cormac Ryan moment
1: that
2: everybody
1: like
2: loves
1: that.
2: So much.
1: For sure.
2: But I'm not sure that I'll be able to get it. We'll have to see.
1: That's all
2: but
1: right.
2: But yeah, I'm ready to go.
1: All right, that sounds like a What's On Tap moment for sure. I did notice that you were looking for it, so I wanted to give you some time. I know you're ready, baby. I know you're prepared. It's time now for the Live Wire with Flound Dog.
0: 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Hey.
2: All right. And let's go to the head coach of the Carolina Panthers. I looked through today's. You guys have talked about everything that he pretty much talked about. He talked about the fact that Jonathan Brooks is not going to play. Tommy Trimble, by the way, is in there as well. I guess somebody asked that question. I presume that anyways because he was a starter, but he will not suit up. And you guys also talked extensively about Jasiem Reed, who he talked glowingly about. So we're going to focus on some other audio from the head coach of the Panthers. Let's go back to yesterday. He talked about how Bryce has looked in camp so far and what has really impressed him.
14: Yeah, I'm just really excited. You know, the special plays still show up every day. Moving up the spot, pushing up in the pocket, layering balls, all the accuracy. But the part that I've been really impressed with this camp is just the chemistry with our receivers, the time on task with Jalen Coker, T-Mac, Xavier Leggett, JT Sanders, and the tight end group who have been around for a while. And now it just seems like he's playing so much faster. It just seems like he's eliminating things before the snap. On his drop, he's starting to eliminate and evaluate things and throwing really anticipatory throws. I got to think, you know, a couple interceptions throughout camp, like he's on the money. Receiver's not quite where they need to be. Mm. And these are trust throws. These are things where your whole soul's got to be behind that throw. When you hit the back foot, the ball's coming out. That creates opportunity for conversation in the meeting rooms to say, hey, look, this is my timing on this play, and here's when the ball's got to get out. I need you there a little sooner, and those types of things. And so that part, a lot of just growth in leadership in terms of talking to the players for what he wants on particular routes from the tight ends, from the wideouts in the slot, you know, where he sees the ball going, where he sees them attacking the leverage of the player. So I love where he's headed, love that he's all in. He seems to be really enjoying it. And so we just keep taking it day at a time and trying to challenge ourselves that way.
2: That's by the way, long answer from Dave there. So that tells you that he's really
1: feeling
2: Bryce.
1: That's a grunt-worthy comment, baby.
2: And look, you guys are really feeling Bryce, too. At this point, is it a layup to say that he's the MVP of camp, or is there somebody else that's at least rivaling him so far here through the first couple of weeks?
0: Nah, he's the MVP of camp. I think you were on point saying that. But to hear Dave Canales make the statement that he's making, I think you are seeing the pre-draft evaluation come to life. They talked about the processing. They talked about how this guy, you know, just sees it on the field and he gets it. And now the team has responded correctly with, we talked about earlier, putting the things around him, but also stability in the coaching staff. They did not go and get a defensive coordinator and then get him an offensive coordinator, to which he's going to have one every single year, because if he plays well, the guy's going to be gone. They went and got the offensive coordinator so that he can keep the same voices in his ear, keep continuity with the offense. And when you have a guy that they're known for IQ, when they have stability and I can go in there every day and it's the same cup of coffee every day, then I can start to say, oh, I can put a little bit of cream in here and make this a little better. Oh, I can put a little cinnamon in this and I can make it better. And that's what you're seeing now, the mastery of the offense from Bryce Young. And you heard it right there where he said the interceptions, the receivers needed to get their keisters to the spot. It wasn't on the quarterback. So that tells me that's a quarterback that's ready to lead. This is a quarterback that's ready to really have a great season. And then when you guys talk about making players better, this is where you start to get to the point where you help players to be better. When you're seeing things that they're not seeing and you understand the offense like the back of your hand, I mean, you guys, you know, I hope you got your forks and your plates out, because you're going to be eating a lot of damn crow, those of you who've been hating on Bryce Young.
1: Are you an oat milk guy? Creamer? What do you put in your coffee?
0: I don't know, drink coffee at all.
1: Okay. I'm a big oat milk guy.
0: Just for those who do indulge in that.
1: Yeah.
0: Yeah.
1: Yeah.
0: In the morning, you know, I like a little either some water or OJ.
1: Yeah. The last couple of years, I've really been into the oat milk. It helps everything. Helps my tummy a little bit, not get so upset.
0: Yeah.
1: If you don't know, now you know. Anyways, Dave Canales, Speaking about Bryce, by far the most bullish that he's ever been on Bryce Young. That comment right there, you just heard it. You're right. Anything that goes wrong, it's somebody else's fault. It's the wide receiver not being in the right spot. When Bryce Young has a nice anticipatory throw.
0: Ta-da-ra!
1: He's got a mastery of the offense. When you ask, is Bryce the MVP? By the way, I will say, I think it's Bryce. And then I do think it's T-Mac right there. T-Mac is having an excellent camp. But I do think it is Bryce with the way that we're hearing him pick apart the defense. I think the defense won the first couple of days. Where Bryce, actually, remember, he was off target. He was overthrowing guys. But that was... first day of practice, it was weather issues.
0: Right, it was their fault.
1: It was everybody. It was the weather's fault. It was somebody else's fault. But no, Bryce has been balling really every single day since. Mm-hmm. It doesn't even feel like he's had an okay day since that day that he was off the mark. Every day, he's been playing with pinpoint accuracy. It's Bryce, then it's T-Mac, and then you have a lot of other guys that are playing well, but not quite to the level of your quarterback and your first wide receiver. It's the most bullish that he's been on Bryce. And I take a lot here, Wes. Sometimes you can throw some of these comments in the trash.
0: Yeah.
1: Because they just want to speak glowingly about everybody, whatever. Dave Canales has been pretty honest with us about how he feels Bryce is playing, even to the point where we would say, Dave, I don't know if I agree with you, man. Like, come on, I'd throw Bryce a little bit more of a bone here. Seems like you're being a little too hard on him. The optimist bully that Russell Okung called him, being an optimism bully, right? When he was named the head coach, it didn't feel like he was that with his quarterback, that he demanded a lot of his signal caller. And now it's Bryce is an MVP. He's playing really well. It's everybody else's fault. I just think it's the best comment that we've heard about Bryce Young from Dave Canales, and that has me really excited. What else you got over there, Floundy?
2: All right, we go back to Dave Canales talking yesterday after practice, and he brought up Will Lee going against the first team offense.
14: Absolutely. That's where we make us. That's how we get better, is Will going against the best guys that we have to put out there. And he's responded really well. He's given up some plays. He's made a lot of great plays. Had a chance at an interception on one of them. Just couldn't come away with it. But he's putting himself in the right position. And that's where it all starts. Assignment, technique, be in phase so you can make a play. And that's where he continues to grow daily.
2: All right, so are you guys as excited as I am? I have him as one of, if not my top guy, that I'm going to watch in this game on Thursday. Are you excited to see Will Lee, and do you think he has a chance to factor in as a first-team player with the amount of snaps that we've been seeing him play with the first-team defense?
0: Yeah, I'm not sure, but yeah, Will Lee is certainly a guy that I'm looking forward to watching, and if he's able to hit, then yeah, it's only a feather in the cap of Dan Morgan to go and find this young man. But he's got a lot of what you want. You know, just one of those long corners that is going to be a matchup problem on the outside for receivers if he can continue to develop. And I think he continues on with the traits of the outside corners of the Carolina Panthers. They like guys with some size to them. Will Lee is that. They call him the blanket. Not sure that he'll be quite that good at the NFL level. But hey, man, if he's the guy that you can look to and say, hey, this is a future starter for the Carolina Panthers, because you're not going to crack those first two spots unless somebody gets hurt. So I think that this would just be, you know, a really, really good pick for the Panthers, finding some of that mid-round value.
1: Yeah, I think it's a good point by you, a good player by you, Flounder, to bring up. Will Lee, certainly somebody that we're going to be watching, because of all of the guys that have potential to play with that first team, we're seeing a lot of experimentation with Will Lee once they move J.C. Horn inside. So you got to pass the first phase, right? Are you playing well, blanketing, because you are the blanket? Are you covering up all those wide receivers on the outside that aren't going to be getting a lot of playing time in the regular season? I would expect. I guess I don't know what Arizona's situation is going to be. I don't know if they're going to be throwing Marvin Harrison Jr. out there. They may need to, but I don't know if they're going to be throwing him out there, nor Michael Wilson, who was excellent last season. Kind of looked like wide receiver one with that team, despite having Harrison Jr. on the squad. So can you go out there and cover up wide receiver six, wide receiver five? Okay, yeah. Great. Now, can you go cover wide receiver three adequately enough, and you work your way towards being a part of the rotation in the regular season? But good call. Will Lee certainly going to be one of those guys that we're watching out for quite a bit.
0: Well, I know it will be a lot of fun, too, to watch this game in another way, because Carson Beck's going to start at quarterback for the Cardinals. So,
2: oh, your favorite, Walker.
1: That's my guy. Carson Beck. I can't wait to see him ball out and throw a couple of interceptions Willie's way. Maybe if there's going to be a game on the line, Hall of Fame game, You're playing in Canton. The ghost of NFL past watching Carson Beck with 1:30 and you're down 4. Interception, baby. I'm putting all my money on it. What you got over there, Flam?
2: All right. We go from Walker's favorite player to Wes's favorite player. Because Princely Umamielen was speaking yesterday. And you know, very humble guy. So he was asked about what he's looking forward to Thursday night.
19: I'm looking forward to being on the sideline in a jumpsuit. Nah. if I do play, I'm just looking forward to displaying my skills and the work that I've been putting in this offseason.
2: All right. Wes, what do you think of that quote there?
0: It was good. It was a nice, modest quote from Princely Umamielen. I thought that we were going to get something grandiose there where he's going to be like, I'm looking forward to getting 3 or 4 sacks. I thought we'd hear something
1: Same,
0: like
1: I
0: that.
1: I really did. Yeah.
2: Well, he thinks he's so good that he's not even going to play, though. I thought that would tick you off a little bit.
1: Well, from a Dave standpoint, because it's not his call.
0: Yeah.
1: The thing about Princely is, I don't think anybody's really calling him humble. I know that he was frustrated with his role last year, and perhaps you want to say, slow your roll, rookie. Perhaps that's what veterans might want to say to him. I am glad that he wants to play. I am glad that he has all the confidence, that nobody's really questioning his work ethic. It seems like he wants to play in the Hall of Fame game, but you're going to have to start him. If Nick Scorton didn't get hurt, maybe we would see Princely U out there against the Cardinals. But now, I don't think you will. So we'll see if he ends
0: up. This is his chance, man.
1: Yeah.
0: If you're him,
1: that's right.
0: I'm expecting sacks.
1: I don't expect him to play in the Hall of Fame game, though. But second preseason game, right? Mm-hmm. Second preseason game, maybe we start to see a few snaps.
2: Well,
1: he
2: had another moment. I don't know if this tickles your fancy, Wes. How about this, where he said that if he was doing everything that he was doing now in college, he'd be a first-round pick.
19: I kind of was just telling my little brother not too long ago. I'm like, bro, there's no question if I was doing everything I'm doing now, I would have went first round. So I'm trying to tell him this, so you know what I'm saying, that he doesn't make the mistakes I make, you know, because I was very talented. And I look back and I'm just like, damn, I couldn't imagine what I would have been, and I was still very successful in college, but how much more successful I could have been if I was living my life the way I am now.
2: I don't think this is as bad as social media. He also did talk about that yesterday, that he's getting off of social media. So maybe this is working for him.
1: Wait, do people have an issue with that comment from Princely?
2: No, no.
1: Oh, okay.
2: I was just wondering if Wes would take issue with him saying that he would have been a first rounder, no doubt, if he would have put in the effort.
1: We're poking the bear over there, trying to get some kind of ride.
2: Come on, give us something.
0: That's what I was saying. Because when you look at that last year he had at Ole Miss, he goes 13.5 tackles for loss, 10.5 sacks. Those are first round caliber numbers. So, for whatever reason, he didn't go. He had the size. He has the athleticism. But to me, at this point, you say something like that, all I'm going to say is prove it. Come out here and play well. If you feel like you have first round ability, first round talent with the stuff you say that you're doing now, so obviously you're saying that you feel more developed now than you were in college. You have more of a bag. So in the preseason, you better be rolling off of some quarterbacks if that is the case, or at least at a minimum being a real hellraiser to where, you know, I'm looking back there and you are maybe a split second away from getting there. But if he plays in 3 preseason games or 4, I want to see at least a minimum 2 sacks, maybe more.
2: There we go.
1: We got there a little bit. Yeah, no doubt. I'm with you, Flound. We finally got something. Good work out of you just being persistent there with it. But I love hearing the comment because I think you hear this a lot from young players where something clicks. Sometimes you hear it in year 3. Sometimes you hear it in year 2. But I like that something is seemingly clicking for Princely right now, in that I didn't work as hard as I could have, and therefore money was taken out of my pocket because I could have been drafted in the first round, because the talent is clearly there for Princely.
0: Yeah.
1: Everybody talks about the talent. Jalen Phillips talks about how he's the most natural pass rusher. We saw it his last year at Ole Miss. But there were a couple of loafs on film, and how he didn't turn on the motor to 100% every single time. But when he played against some of the better tackles in the SEC, oh my God, here's where all the talent starts to shine. But that's why that guy starts to fall a little bit in the selection process. So I'm not telling you for sure everything's clicking, but he was active at FanFest. He's been a little more active with the padded practice, so we're seeing some stuff from him and getting into the backfield and causing some hell just a little bit. I do like the way that we're starting to trend because of what we're seeing out there on the practice field, Wes.
0: Because I was just looking, so your interpretation, you thought that he was saying working harder. I interpreted it as he has more in his bag, because when you look at his weaknesses on his NFL combine profile, talked about how he had below average hand usage in both phases. They talked about how his rush plans and counters still a work in progress, and saying his spin counter lacks fluidity and consistency. So I felt like that maybe he's just saying that the coaching, which could be an indictment on his defensive line coach at Ole Miss or whomever that was, saying that he feels like he has way more in his bag and he's learned more, to where maybe had he had some of these things in his skill set at college, the sack numbers would have been bigger and he would have gone first
1: round. The way I interpreted it, especially with him talking about his brother saying, hey, if you do this and you pick up on all of these little things, mm-hmm. then you're going to have first round ability. Maybe it is the bag.
0: Which it could also be too, that maybe he was getting coached, but you do get some guys that they're such good athletes that they feel like that they know more. And that might be pointing to him not being coachable and saying, man, you know, I got this. I can get out him, whoop these boys. I don't need to hear what you got to tell.
1: Well, remember, he transferred from Florida, right? Mm-hmm. And if I'm not mistaken, so he transferred from Florida, and there were some issues with him at Florida. Not that he had the worst character in the world, but I think just guy had a lot of confidence in himself.
0: Yeah.
1: As this freak athlete, and then when he turned it on, nobody could stay in front of him in the SEC, so you probably do feel
0: And
1: good.
0: That 4.7, 240 probably hurt him a little bit.
1: Oh, too. Definitely. The 40 time, definitely not working for him at that edge rusher spot. All right. What's on tap? We'll tell you. Coming up next.
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0: Are you challenging me to a walk-off?
1: Oh, yeah. That's a walk-off challenge, my friend.
2: It's a walk-off. It's a walk-off.
3: Okay, we have the audio. I wonder if we're being a little too mean, but then I realize it's Josh Fitty Marlowe, and, you know, I don't think he really holds back any time that he tries to be mean to us here on these airwaves, Wes Bryant.
4: Right. No,
3: I don't think so.
0: He wears this as a badge of honor, though. Remember when we brought this up? He said, I'm a better fan than you. That's what it shows.
3: Now you say that, but the way you had to find the soundbite makes me question whether he actually believes it.
0: Oh, there's some nefarious stuff going on here, I think.
3: Because the clip had been cut already. The soundbite had been cut and saved, as far as I'm led to believe, in Smoke's folder. So Flounder, when looking for the soundbite, we have a system that is set up well enough for Flounder to find it pretty immediately, except it was nowhere to be found. Mm. Went to Smoke's folder. No Cormac Ryan crying soundbite. So what Flounder had to do was go back to that day, go through the live wire, and cut the soundbite that was being played through the live wire, because we hypothesize that Fitty went back in the books and erased all of the evidence.
4: Oh.
3: So if he did that, then he clearly doesn't want us playing it, which makes me want to play it all that much more.
0: I think it's great. And trust me, you guys should appreciate the work that I took to find this. It took me about 5 minutes, where normally it should take me like 1 minute. So,
3: oh man, good for you.
0: Heavy lifting.
3: That is a hard task that you took.
0: Thank you.
3: Upon yourself, and I appreciate you for doing it. So we were asking, why was it that Fitty was crying in the shower? I don't know if we ever got the real answer, but we do know.
0: We're thinking Alabama loss in the tournament is our best guess. I think that's right.
3: That's the best guess, but he did cry on air one time when he was talking about that same example. Zach Loss.
5: From the moment I turned on a scrimmage in October to, you know, the final horn last night, there was a connection there. And I'm going to cry because I don't care.
3: Uncomfortable.
5: This is what separates us from, you know, keeping it heel inside Carolina. They do a fantastic job.
0: Taking a shot at him.
5: But they don't live it like I do. Like we do.
0: Oh, no.
3: Well,
0: it's better every time.
3: So,
0: man.
3: For those that are listening, those comments you heard from us were us.
0: That was old. That was
3: 2024,
0: old.
3: Yeah. Right? In March 2024, I guess.
0: It was actually April of last year that Smoke dropped this on Fitty. So, yeah, April of 2025.
3: Gotcha. Okay.
0: But, yes, that is you guys reacting to him. Yeah, my favorite parts of this whole thing, besides the crying, is taking a shot at other entities.
3: It's so good.
0: And then he forgets. He wants to point out how great of a fan he is and why it means so much to him, but then circles back and says, oh, you know what? We. It's not I. It's we. He makes sure to do that. Classic.
3: Cormac Ryan played 1 year for North Carolina.
4: Yeah, right.
3: Averaged 11.5 points per game. Shot really well from three. Not even really well. 35%. He was fine. And that's worthy of crying over a man, because that's what separates Heel Tough Blog and the Four Corners podcast from everybody else. They don't live it like he does.
0: To be fair, that was the best of Hubert Davis, so he really nailed that. He got that right.
3: It really was. Yeah, Bird Dog Blackberry saying, Weston Walker snickering in the background took me the hell out. AC and Concord said, he sounds like a drunk uncle. AJ said, what is wrong with him? LMAO. Dr. Suave, that's the funniest bleep ever. Thank you. People love that clip. I really meant it then. I stand by it. Here I am in August of 2026. I stand by what I said in April of 2025. That did make me uncomfortable.
4: Yeah, yeah.
3: I'm sorry, Fitty. That meant quarterback Ryan means something to you.
4: You ain't lying, man. That's, you know, I could see, you know, Hansborough, 3-4 year guy, you know, somebody come through like that. RJ Davis, somebody of that caliber, but a 1 year guy that comes from Notre Dame.
3: I love it. By the way, I hate that I thought of this question with pretty much less than a minute to go, but what is the worst player that would make you cry? Okay. Mm. Who is the worst player that played for your favorite team where something his eligibility runs out? All right. Nothing crazy bad happens to him, because then we could talk about something different. But for a pretty benign reason, eligibility runs out. Mm-hmm. It's just his time.
4: Yeah.
3: It's just his time. Who's the worst player that would make you cry? Because I can tell you, he's 1,000 times better than Cormac Ryan for me. Whoever that guy is that exists.
0: The only one that comes to mind for me that I got emotional watching him play is Ryan Switzer. But Ryan Switzer is the all-time leading receiver in the history of Carolina football.
3: It's a good answer. It's a good answer, but you're right. Probably one of those guys that means something a little more to North Carolina fans than, you know, how good he actually was.
4: So like a college Jag.
3: It could be a professional player, too.
4: Oh, okay.
3: I mean, it could be anybody.
4: Man, I got to think about that. I'm only quick-witted, but I can't really...
3: I have no answer for you. I'm going to read what's on tap, and then maybe
4: Jimmy
3: we have
4: G.
3: answer. Oh, yeah, that's
0: Jimmy, yeah.
3: I get it. We have our debates on Jimmy G, but that's a good answer. Let's tell you what's on tap, presented by Twin Peaks. 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It'll be the Braves and the Marlins playing tonight, 7:15. The Braves are 67-45. The Marlins are 58-55. The pitching matchup will feature Grant Holmes for Atlanta, 6-4 on the year with a 3.88 ERA. It's Ryan Gusto starting for Miami with a 5.31 ERA, 0-2 on the season. So not great there. If you want a standings update, well, good for you. We can provide them for you. The Braves have won 5 straight. They're 7-3 in their last 10, and they are currently 7.5 games up on the second place Philadelphia Phillies. How many games left to go in the season?
4: I'm going to take a guess. 281.
3: Sure.
4: Yeah.
3: That sounds about
0: nailed
3: right.
0: It, yeah.
3: Okay, let's go back to answering the question because it's better at radio. Brian says DJU, but it was tears of happiness when he left. Mm. Love it.
0: Well, you can't be happy tears, guys. Right. It's got to be you're actually sad to see the player leave.
3: Jake DeLome is a pretty good answer. Now, he means a lot to us, but... it's not a bad answer. 5-for-12 said Armani Edwards for lots of Panthers fans. Yeah, when it was time for him to hang him up. A lot of Luke Kuechly, but yeah, Luke Kuechly, that was a perfect
0: Hall
3: story.
0: Hall of Famer, I think you're okay.
3: And he was crying.
4: Yeah, we're talking about Jags, guys, players that people wouldn't normally have connections to.
3: Nick Stockton, I'm glad you're back in my life. Devin Funches, that's why, of course. Him not reaching for the football in the Saints playoff game, that's the reason you're crying there. Nice Knipple says Jalen Samuels, now we're cooking. Bryant says Buddy Boeheim, oh yeah, like that one too. I want to read all of the answers, but we got to move on. All right, that'll do it. Maybe we pick this back up. That's A-Block material for a War Cry Wednesday.
4: I think so.
3: Tomorrow from 12 to 3. What's really A-Block material is what Kyle is going to provide for you. He's talking to every Panthers player that matters, an extensive list of Panthers players.
4: The All 22 with Kyle Bailey.
3: That's right. We'll be featured on the Kyle Bailey Show today. Kyle, Smoke Ludwig, 3 to 6 p.m. right here. 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
7: 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I saw Sheena Quick tweeting about it early on. He looks shifty out there. 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

afternoon, Queen City. 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Back on a Tuesday. The rain is moving in, but they got football practice in today and gave us plenty to talk about as the Panthers continue gearing up today for Thursday's Hall of Fame game, the last practice of the week before they head up to the Hall of Fame festivities and to battle Carson Beck and the Arizona Cardinals on Thursday night as football returns. I'm sorry about that. It was fun, though. 704-570-9610. Hit us up on the FNZ text line, powered by Affordable Siding and Windows, your hometown home improvement expert. Same number if you want to give us a call and chat the old-fashioned way on X, formerly Twitter, at Kyle Bailey Club. It's at Kyle Bailey, C-L-U-B, emanating live from Uptown where we had practice. We got a Knights game tonight. I hope to see a lot of you out there. We're throwing my boy a birthday party tonight at the Knights and Durham Bulls game. So if you're going to be out there, we'd love to see you. I know they'd love to see you. Hopefully the weather stays away, but that is TBD. And speaking of the Durham Bulls, it actually really beautifully ties into something that we're going to definitely bring up throughout the course of the show. Bull Durham, I think, is certainly one of my favorite movies of all time. I named my first dog Crash because of Crash Davis in Bull Durham, all right? And, of course, the real guy. But, you know, Bull Durham, one of my favorite all-time sports movies. And it's very much a comedy, too, as we all know. And today's date is significant in that world, but also here because so much of it was shot here in the Queen City at Charlotte Motor Speedway. Today is the 20-year anniversary of the release of Talladega Nights with Will Ferrell and John C. Reilly and that whole crew that produced, especially for diehard NASCAR fans

0: and or Southerners. I think one of the great sports comedies of all time. So we got to talk Panthers training camp. List season is behind us, right? But this is a significant date for sports fans and the world of entertainment, especially around these parts. One of the most quotable movies of all time. I mean, just take your pick, right? I won't rattle them off here because I've done a lot of that. But like one of the most quotable sports movies of all time, Smoke. I know that it wasn't exactly beloved universally in the NASCAR community when it came out, and there are still people who feel that way.
1: I think it's done a little bit more harm than good with the stereotype.
0: Correct.
1: But it's also a hilarious movie.
0: Correct. No, 100%. Like, yeah. Again, one of the most quotable comedies, sports comedies of all time. Like, is it the greatest sports comedy of all time? And if not, where would you rank it? 704-570-9610. I'm willing to briefly and intermittently reintroduce partial list season back to the show for today, because again, this is a significant anniversary for those of us millennials, especially who grew up on that movie. You know, the NASCAR fans, the Southerners. I mean, there's so many overlaps in the Venn diagram of the kinds of people that not only liked Talladega Nights but revere it as a cinematic experience, right? For a lot of different reasons. But to me, it's, if we're making a Mount Rushmore of all-time great sports comedies, that one's going to be on the list for so many reasons, but I'll just go back to, find me a more quotable sports comedy in the history of the universe than Talladega Nights. I don't think you can.
1: There's so many quotes that fly under the radar in that movie, too.
0: Yeah.
1: That are so good. Like, almost every one of Gary Cole's lines as Reese Bobby
0: yes.
1: is right up there. Like, now I'm getting a little bit older. I'm still in my 20s. I'm not old.
0: Not at
1: like,
0: all.
1: But, you know, just looking at stuff like 10 years, man. Gotta lay off the peyote. Stuff like that is just absolutely genius. The fact that Michael Clark Duncan is giving a Oscar-worthy performance at times. Don't you put that evil on me, Ricky Bobby!
0: My teacher asked me, what's the capital of North Carolina? And I said Washington, D.C. She said, you're wrong. I said you got a lumpy butt. You could go for days with that movie. So
1: I throw all the Chip's war medals over the bridge.
0: Shake and bake, as Drew just hit me with on the text line. Again, we could do a whole show quoting that movie and movies from that generation. Jarvis just nailed it. Says the phrase, with all due respect, will never be the same after that movie. Yeah, 100%. So again, we got to get to Panthers training camp. That's the biggest story in anywhere around these parts. But it's a 20-year anniversary of Talladega Nights, Ricky Bobby. One of the great, I think, Mount Rushmore sports comedies in the history of the genre. Do you think it's the greatest? And if not, what is? 704-570-9610.
1: It's not the greatest because Major League is, it's never going to be topped, I don't think.
0: Major League is the best?
1: Yeah.
0: See, you know how much I love those movies. It's so, and there are
1: outside
0: more
1: of three.
0: Well, yeah, exactly. Three doesn't exist in my mind. But like those, it's one of those rare, I guess it's a trilogy. Is it a trilogy? Or just like multiple? What's the word I'm looking for here where you get multiple movies of the same universe? I mean, whatever. But like, yeah. It's one of the rare movies where I think one and two are at worst equally as good. If not, two might even be just a little bit better. Like, that's how much I love Major League One and Major League Two. So I'm with you. At least one of those is on my all-time sports comedies, Mount Rushmore, but Talladega Nights is definitely going to be there. Dodgeball just came in, a true underdog story. I don't know how this is where the list gets really tough.
1: There's so many good ones in the late 90s, early 2000s.
0: Right.
1: That it, like,
0: Vince, talk about quotable, too. If you can dodge a wrench, you can dodge a ball.
1: Ben Stiller's responsible for like two or three of these.
0: That's true. No, 100%. 100%.
1: I don't know exactly where Heavyweights comes in on this, but, you know.
0: Yeah, yeah. Look, the text line's filling up right now. We're going to come back to it. 704-570-9610. 20-year anniversary of Talladega Nights being released today. As somebody said on the text line, damn, KB, we are getting old. 20 years is nuts. Yeah, that's the truth. And I also felt really old earlier today, and you're going to hear that later in the show, because we have a loaded show coming your way. 22 minutes from now, Sean McDermott, known here as the defensive coordinator for many years, a team that went to the Super Bowl in 2015, but of course became better known as the head coach of the Buffalo Bills for nearly a decade. Sean McDermott's going to stop by at 3:30 to talk about Luke Kuechly going into the Hall of Fame. So we got Sean McDermott in 22 minutes, and then from there, Panthers edge rusher, second-year guy, Prince Liumanmielen at 4 o'clock. All of these, by the way, sit-down conversations after practice today. And as good as yesterday's were, I can honestly tell you, I think these are even better. Princely was awesome. He's coming up at 4 o'clock. Ryan McGee at 4:25, his weekly spot. Can't wait for him to weigh in on Talladega Nights. And we also have both new Panthers edge rusher Jalen Phillips at 5 o'clock and cornerback Mike Jackson at 5:25. And I was talking to Jalen Phillips earlier, and I won't spoil it, but when I asked him, because of his music background, I said, hey, what is in your headphones when we see you on the Fox pregame studio show, the CBS studio show, when the camera pans to you on the field and you're getting loose and you got the headphones on, what's in the headphones? And the answer he gave me and the way that he explained it made me feel like a grandpa. So you will hear that coming up at 5 o'clock. 704-570-9610. Again, loaded show for you. Excited to bring it to you. And practice today was really interesting. And in some ways, I think really good and really encouraging. Now, they weren't in pads today. They were just in jerseys and helmets out there. But a lot of team session, a lot of trash talk. Had a fight at the end. It got pretty chippy there between Big Bobby Brown and Chuba Hubbard. If you were at all worried or even, you know, interested in whether or not Chuba Hubbard's afraid of anybody on earth, apparently the answer's no, because he went right at Bobby Brown in a training camp fight today, and a helmet got chucked up in the air. So I think they've already reached the point, because they started camp a week earlier than everybody else. This team has already reached the point, Smoke, where they just want to hit somebody else. They're tired of hitting each other. The trash talk reached a crescendo today. All that was fun. Bryce threw the ball really well today, and I mean really well. And before you send me the texts that it's really easy to throw the ball in training camp when you know you can't be hit, everybody knows you're right. Nobody's going to argue with you. But you still have to throw it well and accurately and on the run, all that stuff. Bryce threw the ball really well today. That dude was dropping dimes out there. There was a sequence in the final team session today where he hit one, or he dropped one into Jalen Coker in the back corner of the end zone. And I don't want to slander J.C. Horn, but I'm like 96% positive that Bryce dropped it in over Nick Scott and J.C. Horn perfectly from 35 yards out into the back of the end zone for a touchdown, right? And then he comes right back and does it a couple of plays later. And because my 40-year-old brain is stalling at the moment, I'm trying to think of who he threw it to. But came right back and hit another one. Oh, Bryson Tremaine, a diving touchdown grab to Bryson Tremaine in the end zone. Another beauty of a ball, 30, 35 yards out. Put it in a great spot. Tremaine made an incredible play. And then another one probably 30 seconds later that Tommy Tremble actually dropped in the back of the end zone. What would have been three straight touchdowns basically on deep balls. But Bryce was out there slinging it today. And that was a really good sign. There was a very scary moment, of course, today, as a lot of you who follow along with training camp via social media have almost certainly seen. I know the guys probably in the middays and going back to Colin and Troppy certainly talked about it when it happened. Really scary moment for Xavier Leggett about a little over midway through practice, I'd say. That was also, I'm pretty sure, a team drill. Bryce drills one to the back of the end zone, deep ball. Xavier Leggett goes up and makes a hell of a catch. I mean, a hell of a catch. Goes up. I wouldn't say high-pointed it, because, again, it was another one of those patented XL body catches. But the athleticism, the spring, allowed him to outleap the defender. So he did kind of high-point the ball in a sense. But he comes down, and it was an accidental undercut. And he landed on his back. And there was a little bit of a head whip there at the end of it where it looked like he hit the back of his head on the turf pretty good. Didn't move very much at all for about the next 45 to 60 seconds. Was being tended to by trainers and coaches. Took a while to get him up. And then they put him on the cart, and the cart, you know, exited him from practice. And he drove right by me. And I was looking at him, obviously, to see if he was okay, but looking for that sign of the glassy eyes to see if it was a concussion. I didn't think he looked that bad in the moment. And then we found out later that he somehow escaped a concussion and got a stinger, is what they're calling it. So, everybody's on pins and needles on edge right now with this team and training camp injuries after what's already occurred with Moten and Scorton and Chris Brazel. And there was just that collective smoke sense of, you got to be bleeping kidding me. I mean, the place went dead quiet. They turned the music off. Players hit a knee. Bryce had come sprinting over to XL and then, of course, takes a knee about 10 feet away from him. But everybody, as it goes, like, just deathly quiet on the practice field today, that you could just feel that collective sense of, you've got to be bleeping kidding me, not another one.
1: Well, it's like we can't even go three practices without a major injury. And I think at that point, they're probably thinking, damn, maybe this whole camp has been
0: snake
1: cursed.
0: Bit.
1: Yeah, it's snake bitten. So, luckily, from all accounts, just a stinger. He wasn't going to play in the game on Thursday anyway. And I think Dave said something to the effect they're not practicing until Sunday again. So luckily he'll probably be back out, if not, you know, at least partially out there on Sunday. But man, it's just one of those situations where it's like, uh-oh, here we go again. I don't think many people, I don't know if it would be as quiet if the Scorton injury hadn't happened yet. The scare with, Mitchell Evans hadn't happened yet. You know, all that, all the stuff that's occurred so far, I don't think it'd be as scary and as quiet if it wasn't for that. But now it's just, you have the thing in the back of your mind. All right, when is this going to end? And am I next? Luckily, though, as you mentioned, no concussion, just a stinger. And it doesn't really matter in the grand scheme of things because he's not playing this Thursday anyway. So,
0: well, again, great news that he was able to get up. He was sitting up riding shotgun. He wasn't on the back of the cart. And apparently, again, he escaped a concussion, but it's a stinger is what they're calling it. So the good news is he was never going to play Thursday night anyway in the Hall of Fame game. They don't practice again until Sunday. So he can spend the next, you know, what is it, 5 days? Just getting rest and doing his thing, because they're headed up to Canton, I believe, tomorrow morning. Check this out, by the way. You know, the Panthers and Cardinals started early, and I think that has skewed our perception a little bit of things because of the way that, of course, what happened with the Panthers isn't normal when you start losing. Taylor Moten's got blood clots, for God's sake. And then Nick Scorton tears his ACL before they ever put the pads on. So
1: you're seeing what I'm seeing?
0: Yes. Nothing about that is normal. And then Chris Brazel happens, and everybody's like, we're snake bit. It's ridiculous. But now everybody else across the league has started up and is going into full pads, and you're starting to see this elsewhere. We've already talked about Brian Brisee down in New Orleans. We talked about Kobe White in Chicago yesterday. And 8 minutes ago, reports starting to come out of Flowery Branch down in Georgia. Jalen Walker, the pass rusher that we were all talking about, draft before last, was just carted off the practice field with an apparent lower leg injury in Atlanta. Wishing him the best, of course. He was, you know, very cordial to us. His dad came on the show. So,
1: by all accounts,
0: seems like a great kid. Seems like a great kid. But he's been carted off the field in Atlanta. And listen, I hope for his sake that it's not season ending or something terrible, but we don't know yet at this point. And they're, of course, already without James Pierce Jr. for at least some length of time. You know, the two outside linebackers they took in the same draft class.
1: In the same round.
0: So they're already going to be without Pierce for a while. And now Jalen Walker, first round pick last year for the Atlanta Falcons, Salisbury native, has been carted off the practice field in Atlanta with an apparent lower leg injury. Carted off, hasn't returned, and we'll await any news on that throughout the course of the show. But there are a lot of teams already. I saw Mike Evans already missing 49ers training camp today. He's got an apparent quad strain in San Francisco.
1: And quads have been a problem for him over the last year or two with his injuries.
0: I'm trying to think, is there anybody else notable that's popped up in the last 12 to 24 hours outside of the ones that we've mentioned here? But there have been some significant injuries across the NFL already. 704-570-9610. Hit us up on the FNZ text line. Somebody else, who is it? Our guy, Domestic Dispute in Waiting, said, are we sure that the substation by the stadium isn't causing injuries? Don't recall so many happening in Wofford. Well, I don't think so, just based on powers of deduction and the fact that they were practicing in that spot the previous 2 years. But like somebody said something to me the other day about there being a new substation. And that's not something I'm aware of. Like, there's always been that electrical substation nearby. So unless there's a new one that I'm completely unaware of, like, they've been practicing next to that thing for 2 years. So I don't think you can ever be sure about anything. I won't claim to know enough about the science of that stuff to make any sort of, you know, rock-solid declarations, but I don't think so. I just think this is crappy luck, what they've experienced thus far. But hey, maybe I'll end up being wrong about that. 704-570-9610. Hit us up on the FNZ text line. We'll come back. We got more to get to, more camp updates, and Sean McDermott stopping by in 12 minutes. 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
2: I'm Will Polonchik, and this is your Charlotte FC Minute. Today, the long-anticipated arrival of Charlotte FC designated player Alan Saint-Maximin. From France to Charlotte, he's expected to land this afternoon, but won't be available for Charlotte FC's first game and possibly not their second game in the 2026 Leagues Cup. Head coach Dean Smith on when they might integrate Maxi.
3: I'm not sure yet. I mean, you know, we've been speaking to him. 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

0: We got a monstrous show for you on a Tuesday. Sean McDermott, 9 years as the head coach of the Buffalo Bills. Prior to that, 6 seasons as the defensive coordinator for the Carolina Panthers. He's a free agent right now. And Sean McDermott, in light of Luke Kuechly going into the Pro Football Hall of Fame, has been kind enough to give us some time here on a Tuesday afternoon. He's coming up in about 5 minutes. From there, we've got Princely Umanmielen, Panthers second-year edge rusher out of Ole Miss. Certainly more pressure on him now with Nick Skorton going down. Ryan McGee, ESPN at 425. Panthers edge rusher Jalen Phillips at 5 o'clock. We had a great conversation. And then maybe my favorite of them all so far today. It's hard to pick one. It's like, you know, which kid you love the most. Mike Jackson, Panthers cornerback, will join the show coming up at 5:25. All of these, as yesterday, we recorded directly after practice today in the Panthers facility, and all three were fantastic. You will not want to miss any of those, so make sure to stick around. I mentioned Princely and the injury to Nick Skorton. We were just talking about the now sudden rash of devastating injuries around the NFL since training camp has begun across the country outside of just Carolina and Arizona. And we told you before the break that the Atlanta Falcons have now apparently suffered one of their own. And it's actually worse than we originally thought. And we then thought it might be bad. We told you that Salisbury native Jalen Walker, who we thought the Panthers, many of us thought the Panthers were going to take last year in the draft, turned out to be a first round pick for the Atlanta Falcons. He went down in practice today with an apparent leg injury, and was not only carted out of practice, as we told you a couple of minutes ago. I did not know this part of it at the time, but we've since learned that they actually stopped practice 40 minutes early and canceled the rest of practice. Falcons players were, the entire team was huddled around him before he was taken away from a non-padded practice, but then they just shut it down. So again, we try not to make assumptions on the air because I'm not there and I don't want to sound like a fool, but that, I think we all know what that sounds like. That sounds like season ending. So, you know, hate it for his sake. Hopefully for his sake, that's not the case. You never want to see anybody get hurt. All the, you know, necessary and obligatory qualifications that are true, but that could be a devastating injury for the Atlanta Falcons. And already without James Pierce Jr. because of his off-the-field issues that date back months. And, Smoke, do we have any – we don't have any announcement of a suspension for James Pierce Jr., do we?
1: It's one of those things where we're kind of assuming it.
0: Right. Well, yeah, that's why I brought it up, because I keep saying that we're expecting it, and I do still fully expect it. But should we be surprised that we're this close to the start of the season and nobody knows anything yet?
1: A little bit, yeah. Considering how public it was one of the biggest stories involving the Atlanta Falcons this past offseason.
0: Yeah.
1: Outside of the coaching search.
0: Yeah.
1: So, but this, if it's as bad as we're thinking right now, and hopefully it's not as bad, but Jalen is kind of similar to Nick Skorton, and I think the way Falcons fans are viewing him, I think some fans were a little bit disappointed considering he was the first pick taken last year, and they were expecting Jalen to have a similar season to what James Pierce had. But I think there was still a lot of hype surrounding Jalen Walker and what he could do to that defense. And I think he has, similar to what Nick Skorton has, he has the motor and he has the mindset that you would want out of a key contributor on your defense.
0: So again, the Falcons look like they're going to be without their two first-round edge rushers from last year's draft. Definitely without Pierce, we think, for some period of time. But the nature of the way the injury to Jalen Walker is being reported out of Atlanta, it doesn't sound good for him. So that, I mean, these are division-altering type of injuries, as we've suffered here with Carolina already, potentially. We'll have to wait and see. But Nick Skorton and Taylor Moten, you just don't know when he's going to come back. Chris Brazel, I think, to a lesser extent, but we were all very excited to see what he could add to this offense. So it's starting to happen elsewhere, unfortunately, across the rest of the NFL. Panthers practice today, just like Atlanta, a non-padded practice. Here's Dave Canales earlier recapping a feisty day of Panthers training camp.
2: All right, another spirited practice. Couple of scrums. You know, we got here a week early. We've been playing a lot of football against each other. It's getting competitive, back and forth. Offense wins one. Defense battles back, wins one. People are making plays. Tempers are flaring a little bit. And I just got to remind them, none of that helps us. It throws us out of the rhythm of the practice. We're trying to get these guys in game shape. And certainly on game day, you throw a punch, you're out. You're out of the game, and that hurts the team when only having so many guys. We're able to regroup and finish the drive. Got another, you know, 7 or 8 plays or something like that to finish down in the red zone. Love the effort, love the energy, all that stuff, but we got to be smarter with some of that stuff.
0: There you go. Dave Canales with a fun recap of a feisty practice today. He also gave an update on Xavier Leggett after a very scary incident where Xavier Leggett caught a ball in the back of the end zone, skied up to get it, came down hard on his back, hit his head, was down for a couple of minutes. Here's Dave Canales with an update.
2: Made a really nice play, high pointed it. Cam Miller's in great position, came down really hard, went in, evaluated him, cleared him of concussion, but it looks like a stinger, so we're going to evaluate him more over the next day or so and just make sure that, you know, he's in the right spot. So we have a nice little window here. He wouldn't be playing in this game, but we have a nice little window to get him turned around and just see where he's at. No, they cleared him for that.
0: There you go. That's the best news of all, is that Xavier Leggett was cleared of a concussion, according to Dave Canales right there. They are calling it a stinger, and that's about as good as you could hope for. And I say that as somebody who was just there on the sidelines. It happened right in front of us. Everybody had the exact same reaction. Oh, no. You know, what's going on? Is he going to get up? Is he going to be okay? And he was carted off. But that's the best news of all, that he did escape the concussion. And now, you know, we see he won't play on Thursday. We know none of the obvious starters are going to play on Thursday. But, you know, he's got 5 days to rest. And some of these guys behind XL, Coker, Tetero McMillan are going to get a chance to shine. We know Kenny Pickett is going to start the game on Thursday. And then they're going to give it to Haynes King. And that's been really intriguing because I said it the other day, and I'm going to say it again, although today I said it live at practice and he immediately threw a pick, okay? But I want to give Haynes King some credit. He has thrown the ball really well in preseason. So I'm very curious. We got some audio from him. We'll play it later in the show where, you know, he said he wants to play well Thursday night to try to make this roster, but also to put tape out there for the other 31 teams. I'm actually more interested maybe in the Hall of Fame game in total than I would have been otherwise, because Haynes King has thrown the ball pretty well, certainly better than I thought he would. And I want to see what he does with John Mechie and Jasiem Reed and some of those guys out there on Thursday night in Canton. All right, let's pause that, although we're going to keep talking football, with a guy who needs no introduction around these parts. He's been gone a while, spent the last 9 years as the head coach of the Buffalo Bills, but prior to that, he was the defensive coordinator of your Carolina Panthers, one of the best in the business. It landed him that job in Buffalo, and he is a free agent now. But with Luke Kuechly going into the Hall on Thursday, we thought we need to catch up with Sean McDermott, and we have Sean McDermott with us on the FNZ Hotline. Coach, it's good to have you, my friend. I appreciate the time. How you been?
3: I'm great, Kyle. How about yourself?
0: Doing well, doing well. I hear I read anyway that a welcome back to Charlotte is in order. You're back in the Queen City, right?
3: Yes, we are. We're back in Charlotte and loving our time here and just, you know, got the kids into school and enjoying summer and getting ready to go back to school, ironically enough, already.
0: Okay. Well, and I also read recently that you were visiting with the Rams. You've been visiting, I think, with a couple of organizations. You know, you're a free agent now, and we all in this business have wondered what's next for Sean McDermott. Seems like you're taking your time. What are you up to out there?
3: It was great to get out there. I won't get too much into the weeds on it and the details, but yeah, it was, you know, anytime you can have a chance to learn from other successful people, whether it's, you know, in professional sports or you know, outside of the realm of professional sports, you know, being a head coach is a leadership job, and I think there's a lot of great leaders out there. And was happy to be a part of Sean's practice the other day, and it was a great trip for me.
0: How bad is the itch right now with training camp starting?
3: Well, listen, when it's something you do for 25 plus years, whatever it's been now, you get into a certain routine and a certain expectation, you know, on your schedule. So it's a little bit different, but we've enjoyed our time as a family. It's rare that you get a chance to slow down in life like I'm getting the chance to, and I'm just trying to be totally present and enjoy it.
0: Love it. We got Sean McDermott, former Panthers defensive coordinator, former Bills head coach, with us on the FNZ Hotline. So let's talk Luke. Thursday night, they're going to play the Hall of Fame game. Then this weekend, one of the greatest linebackers of all time will be enshrined in Canton, Ohio. The Panthers drafted him into your defense. You know, you got to watch him become an NFL player and be a huge part of that development. Take me back to when you guys were looking at him, scouting him, and when you were sure that, you know, you thought that was the guy that needed to be added to your defense.
3: Well, you didn't have to really look at the tape long to see how productive Luke was or to notice how productive he was in college at BC. I mean, he was all over the field. And I remember Ricky Prohl, who was on our staff at the time, who had prior to that stint in his career been a radio announcer, I believe, for maybe Wake Forest football. And so Ricky, you know, was even, I think, recollecting how Luke was all over the field. And that's the only name he was mentioning when they played BC, was when Wake Forest played BC, and how many tackles Luke was making. And, I mean, that didn't change really at all when he got to the NFL. And we all saw you know, him being all over the field and the way he controlled the defense and led our football team.
0: Do you remember, like, his first, you know, welcome to the NFL moment, the first time in practice that you saw him maybe realize he was in the NFL? Because we all know Luke is Superman, the guy who knows what the offense is going to do before they do it, and, you know, the film room junkie and all that stuff. But do you recall, like, the early days of him where maybe there was some acclimation period to the NFL?
3: Well, there is for most players. I mean, even the really, really good ones, like in this case, a Hall of Famer. That first year is always new. It's always different than what they're used to. I mean, the skill level, the talent, the competitiveness, the speed, all of it picks up when you go from even the best college programs to the NFL. So it's always an adjustment for everyone. Luke, no different. But it was, I would say, less of an adjustment for someone as special as he was and as talented as he was. The moment that, you know, I thought he really showed early on who he was to us was in practice. Ryan Khalil was our center at the time. Our offense was running a reverse, and Luke basically met the player that got handed the ball in the reverse in the backfield. Like, not even on the sideline. He met him in the backfield, almost handoff from the guy. So, I mean, that's just one of many examples of how unbelievable his ability to process was.
0: So there are so many stories out there, and especially this week, the last couple of weeks, everybody's digging into Luke. They're going to Ohio, you know, talking to his high school coaches and things like that. But when you're, you know, at an NFL event or you're on the golf course talking to coaches, I mean, obviously there's some things you can't say on the radio. I get that. But, you know, when you got buddies in the business who ask you about Luke Kuechly, or you meet a fan who asks you about coaching Luke Kuechly, is there a go-to story you tell?
3: What they say to me, you'd be interested. They all say the same thing. He knew the plays. He was calling out the plays. He was sharing it with Thomas. And it's just unbelievable how many fans he has out there that were actually opponents, and the respect that he has from everyone around the league, from players he played against on the other side of the ball offensively, or coaches he went against. I mean, I think we would all say that we all want a Luke Kuechly on our team for the obvious reasons. And he has just such respect built up over the years. It's incredible. And, I mean, he's just a true class act. You guys know that. You've heard a ton of the stories. And Luke could have had this city in the palm of his hand, even though he chose probably not to, just because of the type of person he is and how he tries to prop other people up along the way.
0: Are all the urban myths true about you guys having to run him out of the building and how long he'd stay and hide out in the film room? Like, is all that stuff authentically 100% true?
3: 100% true. Yeah, that's not made up. I mean, even on Thursday nights, you know, when the coaches get done a little bit earlier, I would go down there and, you know, he would still be there. And lo and behold, he'd either have another linebacker with him or a defensive back that wanted to tag along and get in his hip pocket and learn from him. And I mean, it just made my job so much easier for a variety of reasons when you have a player like that and a leader of Luke's caliber.
0: This might be a stupid question, but you and I don't know each other that well. I'm not afraid to ask stupid questions sometimes, so I'm going to ask it anyway. Have you ever gone back and watched Super Bowl 50?
3: Oh, yeah, for
0: you
3: sure.
0: Have? You have? Because I know a lot of guys can't do it. They won't do it, but you have.
3: Well, it's hard not to when it's on the television at times.
0: Yeah, you're right.
3: You're standing right and watching. Yeah.
0: Okay, so you're different in that way, right? You know, a lot of guys can't do that.
3: Hey, it's not easy. Don't get me wrong. It's gotten easier, I guess, over the years. But you know, I coached Von Miller in Buffalo for a few years there, and had that honor of coaching Von, and we talked a lot about that game because Von had a pretty heavy hand in that game, as we all know.
0: Yeah.
3: But yeah, it was a heck of a year for us. An honor to be on that team, on that coaching staff, to coach the players that I got a chance to coach that season in particular and beyond. But you know, just to see Luke, and I think this is a measuring stick, right? That game, you know, you can call out plays during other games, but when you're calling out plays, like I know it's been documented since that game, like Luke was calling out in the Super Bowl, I mean, come on, it doesn't get any more of a higher level than that game. And so it just, to me, just speaks volumes of who he was and how great he was. And it's a shame his career got cut short, because I think it would have, I can't even imagine the plays he would have continued to make over the years.
0: Extremely well said. All right, last thing I'll let you go. I can't let you go without asking you about this iteration of the Panthers. I was over at training camp earlier today. I've taken in just about every practice. Dan made some big moves this offseason. Dan Morgan, of course, signing Jalen Phillips and Devin Lloyd. They like their draft, and you know they've had some injuries, but Bryce Young's been playing pretty well so far in camp, Sean. What do you think of this group, what they've added to it, and what they're capable of?
3: Well, you know, going against them last year, we had the opportunity to play them last year. Every year is a different year. And you know, I'll just say this, and, you know, I have a ton of respect for Dan Morgan and Coach Canales. And, you know, I had not really followed the team as closely as, you know, some would think. I just, you know, I want out of respect for them. Just know that I'm pulling for them, and I'm always going to be in their corner. They're really two guys that work hard and have a lot of respect in our league for good reason. So, you know, we'll be pulling for them this year.
0: Well, Sean, there's a lot of respect for you on the text line. A lot of folks sending well wishes, and I really appreciate you making the time. Be well and best of luck down the road.
3: I appreciate it. Good to be on with you guys, and we'll talk to you soon.
0: There you go. Sean McDermott, longtime Carolina defensive coordinator, 9 years, pardon me, as the Buffalo Bills head coach, with us on the FNZ hotline. 704-570-9610. Hit us up on the FNZ text line. We'll come back and react, but a quick update, not to steal Smoke's thunder, but I'm not even sure he's seen this. Ian Rappaport, the first to use the letters ACL as it relates to Jalen Walker in Atlanta. Falcons edge rusher Jalen Walker, Salisbury native, played at Tennessee, a guy that we all wanted, or at least talked about in terms of
1: Georgia.
0: Did I say Tennessee? Good Lord. I apologize to Jalen Walker. that's James Pierce Jr. But anyway, Jalen Walker feared to have torn his ACL. That was Ian Rappaport 1 minute ago. I think Steve Weish of the NFL Network was the first to have it.
1: He's in Flowery Branch, too.
0: Yeah, but yeah. A potential brutal injury for Atlanta's defense. 704-570-9610. Hit us up. Right now we go to Smoke on the headlines.
4: Who is Smoke? Where is Smoke? Where there's smoke, there's fire. Let's go.
0: All right, Smoke, what you got?
1: Well, it's been the best of times and the worst of times today, as the Falcons just got the bad end of the news today. But earlier today, it was all sunshine and rainbows for Atlanta, because two-time Pro Bowl selection Bijan Robinson and the Falcons reached an agreement on a 3-year extension worth up to $75 million that will now make him the highest-paid running back in NFL history. Robinson will receive a record $51 million in guarantees, including $37 million right on the dotted line, in a deal that Nicole Lynn and the Falcons have been working on throughout the offseason. So it's been quite a whirlwind of a day for Falcons fans.
0: I mean, Bijan deserves it.
1: He's
0: one of the two or three best backs in the game. So, I what other reason have you shown up to watch the Falcons the last couple of years in Atlanta? It's that guy. I mean, a few others, but, like, he's box office. When I see these, like, divisional previews of shows and podcasters doing the NFC South, you get headshots of Bryce, Baker, Tyler Shuck, and then Bijan Robinson. He's the guy. He's the face. So, he earned the money.
1: Well, and he wasn't the only one to get paid today, because Zay Flowers, wide receiver of the Baltimore Ravens, mm-hmm. also got a big payday. 4-year deal worth up to $140 million. $108 million guaranteed.
0: Wow. All right, listen, we'll come back. Brant Tillis was asked about Bryce Young's contract extension, and his answer was interesting. We'll talk about it. 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
9: What's up? 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We'll look at the coaching situations in the division. 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

0: have thought you'd have a better idea of where that ceiling is at this point?
1: Not necessarily. The team is growing too, so he's going to ascend as the team ascends, and vice versa, the team is going to get better as he does. So it's all good.
2: I love that there at the end. It's all good. It's all good. From Brant Tillis yesterday, meeting with the media, asked by Joe Person there if he expected to have a better idea of what Bryce's ceiling is at this point in his career. And I think that's a fair question from Joe Person. First of all, big thanks to Sean McDermott, former head coach of the Bills and Carolina Panthers defensive coordinator, for stopping by, talking about Luke Kuechly into the Hall of Fame. And he's a free agent, and we're all wondering where he goes next. And Smoke just hit me with an interesting possibility during the break. Yesterday, we were all at least wondering aloud, hey, could he end up in Tampa if things go south for the Buccaneers? And I don't love that idea. And then you said Cincinnati during the break. And let's be real, Zach Taylor's got the hottest seat in the NFL right now, I would think.
3: What did the Bengals suck at over the last three
2: defense,
3: years?
2: Defense, defense, defense.
3: And let's face it, if I'm Sean McDermott, as long as Mike Brown's still alive, all Sean McDermott has to do, make the playoffs every single year like he did in Buffalo, and his seat ain't getting hot. Because look at how long Marvin Lewis was there, and he never won a playoff game.
2: 100%. So, I mean, I think that's an interesting possibility as well. They've got the quarterback. But back to Bryce and the Panthers, you know, it sounds, in listening to Brant Tillis, I think they suspect they have the right guy, but they don't know it yet. And it was a fair question from Joe as to, hey, whether did you expect to have a better idea of what this guy's ceiling could be? I like that question. Brant Tillis was also asked a bunch of questions about Bryce, and he said, we're going to keep these discussions internal.
1: Any extensions, whether it's with Bryce or anybody else, any of those negotiations, we'll just keep those conversations internal and amongst the organization and the agent.
2: There you go. So that was a quick one. And then finally, Brant did say, listen, Bryce is ascending, and we're still waiting to find out.
1: I would say he ascended last year, and there's still room for him to ascend. Like, his ceiling currently is unknown, and I think that's exciting for us, and he's working hard to get himself there.
2: I have seen and heard people suggest that it's a problem, that they don't know what the ceiling for Bryce Young is with 3 years under his belt. Is that a problem? 704-570-9610. Do you think it's a problem, as some have suggested, that Brant Tillis, what's his title again? VP of Football Operations or whatever it is, says, his ceiling's undetermined. We don't know yet what his ceiling is. Is that a problem?
3: No, just because you haven't gotten to the fifth-year option year yet.
2: Right.
3: If it's still a problem after this year, then I think you know what the answer is.
2: Sure.
3: The way I think they view it right now is, look, they don't have concrete proof that he's the guy. But they have a feeling, they look at the signs and they say, hey, there's still more than enough here for us to give this man an opportunity as a starting quarterback to see how it plays out and to see if he's going to be the guy. I think both parties realize what the situation is, and both parties are willing to bet on Bryce Young working out. Because let's face it, why would Bryce Young's side want to get a deal done now? Because if he balls out this year, he's leaving millions of dollars on the table.
2: Tens of millions, yep.
3: I would say 25, 30 million at least.
2: That's what tens of millions means. But yes, we're in lockstep.
3: Okay, yeah,
2: good point.
3: But so I think it's just one of those situations where they think it's going to happen. They just need to actually see it happen this year.
2: No, I think it's that simple. Like, you know, if you're of the mind, like wants a QB, just says, if you don't know by now if he's your quarterback or not, the chances are he's not your guy. Well, we said we knew what Sam Darnold's ceiling was a year ago. People thought they knew what Sam Darnold's ceiling was a year ago.
3: Dude, there's still questions surrounding Peyton Manning in year five.
2: Sure. Bryce is 25 years old. He's just entering his athletic prime. He's not an athletic freak, but he's just entering his athletic prime as a professional athlete. So is it really a problem that you don't know specifically what his ceiling is, having just turned 25 like a week ago? I don't see that as a giant problem, quite frankly. Like, again, we've seen quarterbacks the last couple of years revive themselves. Darnold is the best and most recent example of that. We knew what his ceiling was, right? He was a big, strapping guy who looked like the prototypical quarterback, the kind of guy that scouts across the league have been telling us for decades, you got to have that kind of guy. Big, strapping, 6'3", 6'4", rifle arm dude who looks the part, square jawline, the whole deal. Well, he didn't win a Super Bowl until he was 29 years old and had been cast away by three different teams, one of which he really succeeded for. I forgot San Francisco, yeah. So, yes, four teams. So I don't think it's a problem at all that they don't know exactly what his ceiling is going into his fourth year. So let's see what this looks like. I think they've done a good job building depth in the roster, bringing in some high-end pieces like Phillips and Lloyd and others. So they've got more depth. They've got more weapons. They got Jonathan Brooks back and healthy this year. We're about to find out, folks. We are, like, barring injury, you're about to get your answer, I think, on Bryce Young, like, pretty definitively. Not by week four. Probably not by week 10 either. We got to go all 17 weeks of this thing. I'm watching the quarterback series on Netflix again last night, and I knew it, but I was reminded of just how fervent the Baker Mayfield MVP talk was after week five or week six of last year in the NFL.
3: Up until about week 12.
2: Yeah, he was the MVP of the National Football League in week six. And by the end of the season, they wanted everybody fired down there. And now we're, you know, Baker's fighting with ownership about whether or not he deserves long-term security. So things change rapidly, but we are going to get our answer, I think, much more definitively than we ever have to any point on Bryce Young starting about 6 weeks from now. 704-570-9610. Hit us up on the FNZ text line when we come back. Speaking of Panthers, once again today, I was at practice, and following practice, headed into Bank of America Stadium and sat down for a series of interviews, fun conversations with a few more Panthers. And when we come back, you will hear from one of the most entertaining young Panthers on the roster, edge rusher Princely Umon Mielen, is next. 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
7: Nick Skorton went down at the first day of practice for Carolina Panthers training camp.
11: Man, you haven't even played football games yet, so that's the thing about it. It feels like a punch in the gut. You're already down your right tackle, who is your best offensive lineman. You're down your young pass rusher now. And not that anybody is indispensable, but when you talk about key injuries in the trenches, that's what hurts the most, is that, this is a guy also, a Nick Skorton, who appears to have a bit of balance in his game where he plays the run well and can get after the passer. So you're taking a severe

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0: 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We're back. The round of interviews continues. Live from Panthers training camp. This time on a Tuesday, it was less hot, less muggy today. And there were no shoulder pads, but they were flying around, and we got a lot to talk about. If you missed it earlier in the show, Sean McDermott, former Buffalo Bills head coach and former defensive coordinator here in Carolina, stopped by to talk about Luke Kuechly going into the Pro Football Hall of Fame this week. If you missed it, you're going to want to check out the podcast. That is true of today's show as well, because Jalen Phillips is going to stop by. We'll talk to Panthers cornerback Mike Jackson as well. A whole lot still to come, but this might be the one that I'm most fired up about today, because we got Princely Umanmielen, Panthers' second-year edge rusher, sitting with us here post-practice at training camp. Princely, what's going on, man? How are you?
1: It was good. It was good. I'm doing good.
0: Practice good today?
1: Yeah, it went well.
0: Yeah?
1: Yes, sir.
0: So I got to ask you, we were talking a minute ago. You have a very – and people have written about your career. I'm sure it's been written about multiple times. But for the people in our audience here in Charlotte who don't know that you've got royalty in your family lineage, and it's where your name comes from. Tell them about that.
1: So, you know, I'm Nigerian, born in Nigeria, parents born and raised in Nigeria. And before Nigeria became a country itself, you know, there was just different tribes and villages and things of that nature. So kingdoms also. But before it was actually a country, my dad's father and, you know, his father and, you know, dating back to whenever. But they were chiefs of where we lived. So my dad wanted to keep that alive, you know what I'm saying? And so he named us princes. My oldest brother's name is Prince. I'm Prince Lee. Then we got Prince Will and Princeton.
0: That's awesome. Yeah. So your family's from Nigeria originally, immigrates to, I guess, Texas ultimately, right, is where you grew up,
1: ultimately,
0: went to high school.
1: Yeah.
0: So the Austin area.
1: Yeah.
0: And I've read that, you know, you guys didn't come from a tradition of American football in your family, but clearly you've taken to it. How did you first get to the game, and when did that click for you?
1: I first started playing football in about third grade. I used to get in trouble a lot, and so I used to be in, I don't know if they still call it this, but ISS a lot.
0: Suspension. I got it a few times.
1: Yeah. So the ISS teacher, he noticed that there was he noticed that I had two other brothers in the school, and he had a football team, a youth football team in Texas. And he was like, y'all should play football. And he talked to my mom, and we told her we wanted to play, and she let us play.
0: That's awesome.
1: Yeah.
0: So was there a moment where it was like, aha, I'm good at this, I can do this?
1: Yeah, if we're just talking about football in general, whenever I was younger, we used to play tackle football in the grass in my neighborhood. A bunch of kids used to live in my neighborhood, and we used to play tackle football. And I was like one of the youngest / smallest. Everybody else was like 3-4 grades above me. So I was in elementary school, some in high school, and like nobody could tackle me. So I thought I was going to be a running back, you know what I'm saying? But I just knew I was good at football in that sense.
0: Yeah, well, clearly the athleticism is there. Princely Umanmielen, Panthers edge rusher, with us here post-practice at training camp. You're a great social media follow. You're a lot of fun to follow on social media. But I understand you're taking a break, which I can respect, because the older I get, the less
1: Twitter.
0: So you're sticking with Instagram, right?
1: For now, yeah.
0: Why is that again? Why are you doing that again?
1: Twitter's just toxic, honestly.
0: It can be
1: too much floating around on Twitter. I don't know how to. It's essentially pointless for me, if that makes sense. It's kind of like a waste of time.
0: It will only get you in trouble, is what you're saying?
1: Yeah, basically. Okay. Basically.
0: Yeah. No, I get it. So you're taking the break. I get you're gonna detox from all that stuff. I respect it. I also heard you talking about just the overall holistic Princely that you're working on right now. You know, taking care of your body, reading more, things like that. What are you reading these days? What are you into?
1: I'm into informational books or

0: self, I guess, what do they call it, like self-help
1: books? Self-help, yeah.
0: Those, like, I just finished reading Atomic Habits not too long ago, and then now I'm reading this book called The Black Bourgeoisie.
1: Cool.
0: Yeah.
1: All right. So, I mean, you got, I love to read. I was a voracious reader growing up as a kid, so I love it. But, you know, you get older, you have kids, you have a job, like being a full-time NFL pass rusher, and you don't have as much time maybe as you'd like to exactly. do that stuff. But that's your focus right now. So getting to football, it's a big season. You're gearing up for it. You're locking in. Just talk me through losing Nick on the opening day, you know, to a torn ACL. Obviously, in the offseason, we're going to talk to Jalen later. Dan's gone to great lengths to both draft the both of you. Bring Jalen in here. They got Pat Jones, so they're trying to stack that room with a lot of talent. Mm-hmm. You lose a guy, which is obviously heartbreaking for the team, but obviously now there's more pressure on you to step up, right?
0: Yeah.
1: Yeah.
0: I mean, you know, when it happened initially, I didn't think, like, when I seen Nick go down, I didn't think it was a big deal because he kind of handled it well. He wasn't yelling or screaming or anything, and usually when that happens, I think guys are going to pop up eventually. But then we seen him go on the cart, and it just made me feel, you know, very empathetic for him, you know, sympathetic for him, and it was heartbreaking, you know, because, you know, guys work their ass off in the offseason, and just to come out there on the first day before even getting to put a real jersey on, you know, it just sucks. So I just tried to reach out to him, give him a little comfort. And then as far as for me, you know, that really didn't change anything for me because, I don't really worry too much about outside pressure because I already have, you know, enough healthy pressure on myself, if that makes sense. You know, I put a lot of pressure on myself. I know what type of talent I have, and I know I could be very successful in this league. So I already, you know, had a mindset of trying to be one of the best.
1: Yeah, I hear you. And so I got to be honest, like I loved it when they picked you. You know, I loved the night that it happened, your reaction, all of it. We've been pretty bullish on you as a player around here too. But, you know, I think that you'd agree. I know there was some question, if you want to call it that, in the draft community about, okay, Princely's got great bend. He's got great get off. He's a pure pass rusher. Is he going to be a three down guy in the NFL? Mm-hmm. Is that, do you take that personally when people ask questions like that about you?
0: Kind of. Sometimes I take it personally. Not too much though, because you know, like, and I wouldn't blame them. There is some things on my college tape that could be questionable because I had a shoulder injury. So I was like catering to it. But as far as my last season go, I didn't see any downsides in my run game. I thought I was I think in my film, you would never see me be a liability in the run game. You know what I'm saying? And then especially my rookie year, I feel like, with the limited plays I got, most of the splash plays I made were in the run game. You know what I'm saying? So I think I'm an every down player, and I just can't wait to have the more opportunity to show that.
1: What did it mean when Jalen called you the best pass rusher on the team?
0: You know, it meant a lot, you know, for a guy like that to say that, you know, a guy with his name established in the NFL. And, you know, I just told him, I was like, I appreciate that. Like, you don't got no ego. You know what I'm saying? Like, that's real of you for a guy that gets paid that much to say that about a second-year guy like me.
1: So after all these moves, and obviously with the Nick thing that happened too, you know, I've been talking for a couple of months, like, I think this is a top-10 defense in the NFL as currently assembled. Do you feel that way, and how much better do you think this defense is this year compared to last year?
0: Man, I think last year we had great games, and then we had mediocre games. So, and then with the work we did this offseason with the getting new guys on the roster and things like that, I think the key for us this season is just consistency. You know what I'm saying? Like, I feel like with consistency, we definitely can be one of the best defenses in the league.
1: Who, as you watch the offense, before I let you go here, you know, I was really keyed in on the offense today, watching those guys last couple of days. You guys got off to the better start, it seemed, in camp, but they've had some days as well. JC walked off the field last week and said, man, they whooped our ass today. So I know there's been a lot of back and forth is my point. But as you watch this offense operate, year four of Bryce, Jonathan Brooks is back out there, another year of T-Mac, all that stuff. What do you see from those guys? Another step?
0: Man, for sure. You know, we got, you know, we lost a good running back last year in Rico Dowdle, you know what I'm saying? So for us to have Jonathan Brooks come back, so now we got another, you know what I'm saying, a two-headed dragon or whatever, you know
1: sure.
0: what I'm saying, Chuba and Jonathan. So as far as the running back room goes, I'm very confident in them. And then just the offense as a whole, I feel like when I look at our receiver room, I'm like, we have endless weapons in there. You know, Bryce took a big step last year. So as far as the offense go, I've never been on a team that anytime I've been on a good team, it's always back and forth in practice. Anytime I've been on a team that wasn't good, it was always one-sided. So I think the fact that we go back and forth to practice just, you know, shows a great team in the making.
1: Prince Liguman Mielen, Panthers second-year edge rusher with us here at training camp. You're fun to talk to, man. I appreciate you.
0: Yes, sir. Thank you.
2: There you go. Prince Liguman Mielen earlier today following training camp practice. And got to be honest, Smoke, he made me feel better about the Nick Skorton injury. He is bullish that he's a three-down guy, that there's nothing on the tape to suggest otherwise, and he's going to go prove it.
3: Yeah, I'm excited. I think he's one of those guys listening to him. I really think not that he took for granted how tough the adjustment period was going to be from going from SEC football, college football, to the NFL. But I think it's just one of those things where he learned, hey, if I want to be in the NFL for a long time and I want to be good in the NFL, as good as he wants to be, he's got to change this, this, and this. And I think he's come in with a new perspective into this season. And unfortunately, due to the injury to Nick Skorton, it's kind of put more pressure on him. But I'm honestly intrigued to see how much he's grown from year one to year two. And I think there's a good chance that he'll be matured in a lot of ways on the field this upcoming season.
2: Yeah, and we always, you know, as guys who cover the team, talk about the team, fans who are really into the team, like you look for stuff like what he's been saying. You know, I'm locked in. I'm deleting social media. I'm, you know, really locking in on my nutrition and my fitness and my sleep. And, you know, I'm reading more. None of that guarantees more TFLs. You know, it doesn't guarantee him double-digit sacks, but, you know, it is pretty encouraging as a young guy to hear him talking that way. So he does seem very locked in to me. And I was also talking to some people over there at practice today. I mean, locker rooms are full of a lot of guys from a lot of different backgrounds. It's the beauty of sports, the beauty of the NFL locker room. Same thing about the, well, I guess to a lesser extent, the NBA, Major League Baseball's got smaller rosters, right, but more guys. But you got a lot of dudes in an NFL locker room. And just being around practice, interviewing guys, being in press conferences, these interviews, they got a lot of really good dudes in the building. It seems like they have a lot of really... Dan has a type. Dan has talked at length about how these interviews are the most important thing, about how he's looking for guys that live, eat, sleep, breathe football, that, you know, they just can't imagine doing anything else. They brought in a lot of great athletes, but high-character guys too. That's the thing that's really stood out to me in part so far in this training camp.
3: Well, it feels like there's been just two guys that have really irked the front office to this point since Dan Morgan took over.
2: Yeah.
3: That it seems like it's kind of been public knowledge. One of them was Deontay Johnson. But
2: sure.
3: That was pretty easy to spot. And the only other one's been Jadeveon Clowney. Everyone else you haven't really heard that much uttered. Maybe it's a time or two with Rico Dowdle, but that was only a rental to begin with. So, like, it seems like most of the cohesion in the locker room has been improving year by year, which I think is big for a team that is trying to literally improve from being the bottom of the NFL just 3 years ago.
2: Yeah. I think you got more pros. I'm not going to call them choir boys. I don't think it's a building full of just, you know, straight A students with ties on every day. Like there's some dogs in there. There's no doubt about it, but you got a bunch of pros in the building. And I think that's been pretty evident thus far in training camp. And it's a really good sign to me. 704-570-9610. Hit us up on the FNZ text line. If you're just tuning in, we still got as much as we can to cover. There's a lot going on in the world of sports, especially here locally. But down the road in Georgia earlier today, Jalen Walker carted off the field from Falcons training camp with what is reportedly a torn ACL. That is not confirmed by the team yet, but there are reports coming out of Flowery Branch that Jalen Walker, Salisbury native, played at Georgia, big piece of our draft discussion about a year and a half ago, has reportedly torn his ACL at practice today, meaning that both of last year's first round edge rushers for Atlanta, Jalen Walker and James Pierce Jr., for off-the-field reasons, are both unlikely to be available anytime soon. Jalen Walker at all, if he tore his ACL, he's going to be done for the year. And then with James Pierce Jr., you just don't know when he's going to play again. Still no word from the NFL or the Falcons about a suspension, but it's something that most people expect is coming. So we talked about this earlier in the show when it broke. It's just Panthers started early, Cardinals started early, felt really bad here as you're kind of isolated as one of only two teams in training camp. You start losing guys to devastating injuries, but now we're seeing it across the rest of the NFL. And unfortunately now it has struck the Atlanta Falcons, who have lost, it appears, Jalen Walker to a torn ACL. We also, by the way, started the show with today being the 20-year anniversary of the release of one of the all-time greatest sports comedies in movie history, and it is especially relevant to this area because it was filmed in part here, and that would be Talladega Nights, The Ballad of Ricky Bobby, and I'm sorry for this if it makes you feel ancient as it does me, but it is the 20-year anniversary of Talladega Nights being released.
3: I remember seeing it on either the first or second day at the Burkdale Village.
2: Did you really?
3: Mm-hmm.
2: I don't remember where I saw it first, if I'm being honest.
3: That was when the Burkdale Village was like brand new, too.
2: Okay. All right. Well, I don't remember where I saw it, but I know it was in theater somewhere because it was a huge deal. And we asked to start the show, is it the greatest sports comedy of all time? 704-570-9610. Hit me up. What is, if you were doing a Mount Rushmore, a top three, or however you want to approach the question, where is Talladega Nights on that list of the greatest sports comedies of all time? You got to throw in some of the classics. Obviously, Bull Durham comes to mind. The Waterboy comes to mind. Did we even mention The Waterboy earlier on the show?
3: Some texters did,
2: because I
3: felt
2: like...
3: That is even the best sports movie with Adam Sandler.
2: Happy Gilmore?
3: Yeah.
2: Okay, so you would take Happy Gilmore over The Waterboy.
3: And that's saying a lot, because I was a Waterboy at one point, Kyle.
2: Did Happy Gilmore make more money than The Waterboy? Nah, dude, The Waterboy crushed...
3: Yeah,
2: Happy Gilmore.
3: I mean, Happy Gilmore became a cult classic, but Happy Gilmore is the better movie between the two.
2: Okay, biggest earners all-time sports comedies.
3: Oh,
2: you ready?
3: Okay.
2: No. I've got separate lists here. The Waterboy, $162 million domestically. The Longest Yard, 2005, not the original. $160 million domestically, $191 worldwide. Talladega Nights, number three on the list. Ballad of Ricky Bobby, $148 million domestically at the box office, $163 million worldwide. So it's the third, per my list of specifically sports comedies, the third highest grossing at the box office sports comedy of all time.
3: And the biggest one not involving Adam Sandler.
2: Yeah, for sure. Dodgeball's number four on that list. Blades of Glory. That was the biggest surprise to me. Blades of Glory comes in number five.
3: Well, you got to remember, that was sandwiched in between... Talladega Nights and Step Brothers. So it was a Will Ferrell vehicle in the mid to late 2000s, so you knew it was going to make money.
2: Yeah.
3: And also, John Heder was kind of a big deal at that time, too, because it was a couple still in that range just shortly after Napoleon Dynamite and, it's a guilty pleasure of mine, The Benchwarmers.
2: Yep.
3: So I could see that movie. And it also had Will Arnett, Amy Poehler.
2: That's right, it did. I forgot about
3: that. It's a pretty stacked movie.
2: It's not. It is pretty good. I've probably only ever watched that thing once or twice.
3: No one knows what it means, but it's provocative.
2: All right, so that's number five on the list of the all-time highest-earning sports comedies, Blades of Glory. Take a stab at number six. I don't think you're going to get it, but take a stab at it. I'll give you a hint. It's from the 90s.
3: Okay. Unnecessary Roughness?
2: No. A League of Their Own, 1992.
3: Okay, yeah.
2: Yeah.
3: Because it had Tom Hanks, right, when he was starting to really get big.
2: Yeah.
3: Whenever you have Madonna in a movie,
2: yep.
3: It was like her first, I think, big supporting role.
2: Yes.
3: So, yeah, 1990. Yeah, okay.
2: Yeah, Rosie O'Donnell was in that movie. And it was a loaded cast for sure. That's number six on the list. Number seven, also from the 90s. I'll give you a shot, but I don't think you're going to get it.
3: Program?
2: Cool Runnings, 1993.
3: Disney movie, yep.
2: Yep.
3: John Candy, uh-huh.
2: Yep, $155 million worldwide back in 1993. Only $69 million domestically.
3: Nice.
2: $155 worldwide. All right, the rest of the list real quick. Major League, number eight, 1989. Happy Gilmore, number seven. Or I'm sorry, no, this went backwards. Sorry, I got a different list. My bad. Anyway, 704-570-9610. I got the list backwards. I read it wrong. But Happy Gilmore, real quick, to your point, crushed at the box office by The Waterboy. Four X the revenue at the box office for The Waterboy over Happy Gilmore.
3: And do you know why The Waterboy made so much movie?
2: Huh.
3: Because of movies like Happy Gilmore and The Wedding Singer.
2: Yep. To the 20-year anniversary of Talladega Nights, The Ballad of Ricky Bobby is today. Is it the greatest sports comedy of all time? 704-570-9610. Hit us up. We'll come back. This is a perfect question for Ryan McGee of ESPN. He's next. 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

0: folks. So you, all you can see right now is Will Ferrell and his whitey-tighty sprinting to the checkered flag.
1: And Sacha Baron Cohen.
0: And Sacha Baron Cohen, yeah. 20-year anniversary of the release of Talladega Nights today. And we're asking, is it the greatest sports comedy of all time? We're also talking Panthers training camp. Jalen Phillips, edge rusher, going to stop by in 35 minutes. We also have Panthers corner Mike Jackson on the show at 525. We've already talked to Sean McDermott, former head coach of the Bills, DC of the Panthers, in the 3 o'clock hour, and Princely Umanmielen in the previous segment. Anything you missed, check the podcast. Apple, Spotify, Google, search The Kyle Bailey Show. Download and subscribe. We'd certainly appreciate it. And that includes a popular downloadable segment week by week. That would be Ryan McGee of ESPN, senior writer and College Game Day contributor, one half of Marty and McGee, back with us for his Tuesday staple conversation. Ryan McGee, is Talladega Nights the greatest sports comedy of all time?
2: Yeah, and you know who agrees with us on that is Christopher Nolan.
0: That's right, it's
2: It's Christopher Nolan's favorite movie, which is the fact that Christopher Nolan, I just saw The Odyssey, and the fact that Christopher Nolan, the guy that makes The Odyssey and Interstellar and all that stuff, the fact that he loves all the Fast and Furious movies and Talladega Nights, it makes me, I want him to make a Talladega Nights, right, or make a Fast and Furious. But yeah, and by the way, I did not really realize, and folks out there, Google it. I wrote on the 10, I think it was a 10-year anniversary of Talladega Nights. I wrote an oral history of the movie. And I talked to Will Ferrell and I talked to everybody. And they were so great. It's one of my favorite stories I ever wrote. But I just now realized that Talladega Nights and Jeff Gordon share the same birthday.
0: Really?
2: Yeah, I think that's right. I know Jeff Gordon's birthday is like either the 3rd or the 4th. So, yeah. And Jeff Gordon, famous. I remember, so I worked at NASCAR. I was working at NASCAR Productions in the when they were shooting Talladega Nights. And it kind of became a thing where race car drivers, NASCAR drivers didn't want to make the movie. They didn't want to be in the movie. If you watch the movie, the only two drivers that are in that movie are Dale Earnhardt Jr., who asks for Ricky Bobby's autograph, mm-hmm. and Jamie McMurray, and who famously lost a race when Will Ferrell or Ricky Bobby was driving backwards. and all the other guys kind of shied away from it because Will Ferrell was kind of this unknown commodity then. Like, do I want to be in this movie? Is it serious enough? And now I think everybody wishes they had agreed to be in it.
0: I think you're right. And you're right on your point about Christopher Nolan. If a distinguished, accomplished filmmaker can see the value in Talladega Nights, and actually, I think even more so because I got very excited when you included Fast and the Furious in that. I feel like telling people you like Fast and the Furious is like telling people you like Nickelback. You're asking for judgment, but I don't think anybody should care because I love Fast and the Furious. I will never be ashamed of loving Fast and the Furious.
2: Yeah, I love McDonald's. Like, people try to shame me for liking McDonald's. I still like McDonald's. I like McDonald's. I like Fast and Furious. I don't eat it as much as I used to because my doctor won't let me. But by God, I don't watch Fast and Furious as much as I want because I don't own my own television in my house. But at the end of the day, if it's on, I'm going to watch it. But yeah, so Christopher Nolan, stars, they're just like us.
0: All right, so before I get to the real hard-hitting sports topics, I do have to bring this up because I heard Mac and Bone and Fitty have some fun with this. And I don't know if I'm on your bleep list or not. You went viral the other day by quoting, by saying, and I quote, said it before, worth repeating, one of the dumbest trends of my lifetime, holding up an entire parking lot to do a reverse 5-point turn, all just to back into your spot like you're unloading uranium cores down at the shipyard. Dude, you're in a Chevy Colorado at the Publix, end quote.
2: Yeah.
0: I am, I hear you, but I'm a back-end guy. And I drive a full-size truck, Ryan, but I am Captain Backend. Now, I do try to be courteous. I don't like holding up lines, so I'll avoid that whenever possible. But I look for opportunities to back into a parking spot.
2: Now, I'm going to go to the Charlotte Knights tonight, right?
0: Yep.
2: And
0: me
2: we
0: too.
2: All use the same parking deck. And there's always half a dozen jackasses who are holding the entire parking deck up because they're backing in. For what? For egress? Leaving the Knights game? Like, I don't get it. Like, I understand if you're in, like, the parking deck of the University of Tennessee and there's, 10,000 people parking in there and you're worried about getting out, right? I get all that. And if you're driving a dually and you need to back it in, I get it. But you're driving a Pontiac Aztec. You don't need to back it in. You're driving a Honda Odyssey, right? What the hell are you doing? That's what drives me crazy. I have never had a tweet that I can remember that went viral. Like, it was like 2 million views or something. And But most of the people agree with me. A lot of people didn't. I got a lot of, you clearly just drive a car. I don't. I drive a Ram 1500 quad cab. This is not a small truck.
0: It's a full-size truck.
2: It's a full-size truck. But you're driving a damn Honda Prelude. I don't need you backing into the spot. I just don't. Especially when you back into the spot when I'm at the parking deck at Charlotte Douglas Airport. We're all running late because of traffic. And you're backing in, your Tesla. I'm standing in Matthews, North Carolina. I'm looking at a Tesla, and I'm looking at a Honda Civic, and I'm looking at a Chevy, an old school Chevy S10. They're all backed in their spots.
0: Yeah.
2: Why?
0: Hold on. As long as they don't hold anybody up, though, what's the problem?
2: What's your escape plan? Like, I don't get it. Like, I don't understand. Like, why all of a sudden people in the last, 3 years, people have decided they don't want to pull head-on in the spots?
0: Listen, bro, I'm an expert backer-upper. I'm an expert backer-upper.
2: Well, congratulations.
0: Okay, so I'm very good at it.
2: You're in the way.
0: Okay.
2: Yeah, congratulations.
0: No. Awesome. We got to move on, but I try to be courteous, okay? I'll back into a spot at the back of the parking lot, and I'll get my extra steps in. So you can't blanket everybody who likes to back in.
2: But you weren't doing that 3 years ago. Like, I don't understand why all of a sudden.
0: Oh, yes, I was.
2: In the last 3 years, everybody has suddenly decided they're going back into their spots. I don't get it. I was,
0: but we'll save this tonight because I'm going to the Knights game. My boy's fourth birthday party is at the Knights game tonight. So you better come down to see us so that we can hash this out.
2: I hope you make it in time and you don't get stuck behind some guy who's backing in his Ford Ranger because apparently he thinks that he's driving a yellow line 18-wheeler.
0: All right. Whatever. Fair enough. We got Ryan McGee, ESPN, hanging out with us. Boy, the text line, tell Ryan to stick to sports. The text line is lighting both of us up right now. It's about 50-50 split. All right. We are getting very close to college football season. Last week, you and I talked a bit about SEC media days. I'm curious about what you think of this court ruling allowing the 2022 class to get that extra year of eligibility. Here I was thinking we were largely past all this stuff, and boom, comes right back. I mean, what do you think of this?
2: The courts need to just get out of the way. And I told you, I think I told you a week ago, I didn't have a lot of confidence in this Save College Sports Act thing because I hate politics so much. And I quote Mike Leach, the last conversation I had with Mike Leach was he's like, yeah, Congress, they'll fix it because they fix everything. And that's kind of how I felt about this. But the good news is these idiot judges that continue to rule on these things, whether it's Texas Tech or whether it's this, they're kind of forcing everybody's hand to go, that ruling comes down and within an hour, and the two things aren't completely connected, but they kind of are, which is all of a sudden the SEC and the Big Ten are like, okay, yeah, we'll do it. And it's just everybody agrees this five-year rule is perfect. And, but it takes one judge to screw it up. And so it's just this proof that there needs to be some sort of overall governance. And if you don't take care of your business, you can't get mad if Washington gets involved. And that's exactly what college sports has done to itself. So yeah, it was bad, but the NCAA, what was the name of the team that used to travel with the Harlem Globetrotters?
0: Washington Generals.
2: The NCAA's record in the court is worse than the Washington Generals' record against the Harlem Globetrotters.
0: Yeah, it's pretty bad. It's pretty bad. There's no doubt about that. Tennessee, you're a Tennessee alum. I got to see Faison Brandon last year in that Keep Pounding Classic in the opener. Well, I was pretty impressed. Joey Aguilar's gone at Tennessee. We got a redshirt freshman and a true freshman battling it out for the starting job. What are you hearing up there on Rocky Top?
2: Well, I'm having a lot of conversations about it, and I believe Josh Heupel when I talked to him in Tampa 2 weeks ago, and he said he doesn't know what they're doing, and I agree with that. I think everybody kind of feels like Faison's the guy, but at the end of the day, you go back and look at this run that Josh Heupel has had at Tennessee, and I understand that last year was only won 8 games. I'm putting that in air quotes because if you'd come to Tennessee fans 6 years ago, said you get to win 8 games, that all taken out right then. But he's never had a quarterback more than a year. He's had a different quarterback every year, and it was like that when he was at UCF. It was like that when he was at Oklahoma. So it's like every stop along the way. So I think that Tennessee will be fine. I think Tennessee falls into that category you and I talk about a lot, which is I don't believe that Tennessee is good enough to win the SEC this year. I think they're setting up themselves for, the next 5 years, but they're certainly good enough to ruin it for some other teams, especially with that schedule. So That's what I'm hearing. What I'm hearing is I think Faison will end up being the guy, but I don't think it certainly matters who's at quarterback. But Josh Heupel's not worried about it because this is kind of the hand he's been dealt since he got up there.
0: Do you have big expectations. I mean, relative to being a first-year coach. But, like, it seems like there's a lot of sudden fervor about John Summerall's first year at Florida, like people thinking they might actually legitimately be good. Are you one of those?
2: Well, I think that he converted a lot of people at Media Days. I think there's a lot of people that didn't know him very well. And then once they spent some time with him, like I can tell you, Marty and I did our coaching talking season specials that air the 10th and 11th of August. So coming up next week on SEC Network. And we both knew Summerall a little bit, but when he got up and left that room, we looked at each other and went, I'd play for that guy. Mm. And so I think that's where a lot of that is coming from. I think there's a lot of people that don't know him. There's a lot of people that haven't spent much time talking to him. And then once they got a little time with him, and he was really gracious and really open. Usually the first year coaches in Media Days are terrible. They usually keep it close to the vest. Yep. They filibuster to the podium. And Summerall did not do any of that. So I think that's where some of that's coming from. But the reality, too, is they got talent in the building. They got half the roster basically retained from last year. But that team, as lethargic as they could be in the previous administration, coaching staff-wise, there's a lot of talent on that football team, particularly on defense. And so I think that's probably where that's coming from. But I think people just – they like him, and you want to play for him. And so I think that's the root of the kind of big shift in what people believe Florida might do.
0: All right, so you're a truck guy with very strong opinions about backing in. Since we're talking John Summerall, do you have a strong opinion on pedicures for dudes?
2: I mean, I don't get them, but it didn't bother me. Right. What was funny was that was said, I think, on NFL Live.
0: Yeah.
2: And let me tell you who's very serious about pedicures is Marcus Spears.
0: Ooh.
2: Marcus Spears gets pedicured. I'm surprised we haven't heard from Spears anymore on this, but I know for a fact that Marcus Spears, back when I used to travel with him on the road on SEC Nation, I know for a fact he'd get a mani and a pedi. And a lot of those NFL guys. I'm not sure if Roman Harper does or not. He strikes me as someone who probably has.
0: Yep.
2: But I've never asked him that question. But yeah, I personally don't do it. But I don't have any problem with anyone who does.
0: Okay. No, I'm with you. No judgment here. It's just not really my thing.
2: I tell you what I would be upset about is if somebody was trying to put their makeup on or doing their nails while they were trying to back their truck into a spot. Then I'd have a problem with it.
0: Well, I thought you were going with while they were driving, because there was a young lady doing that to me on the interstate the other day. I mean, she was 6 inches off my bumper at 80 miles an hour, just putting her mascara on, and I scared the daylights out of me.
2: Well, she was doing it while she was doing a 5-point turn into her parking spot at the Harris Teeter. Then I got a real issue.
0: Hey, before I let you go, guys at your network and dudes at the Big Ten Network and former coaches, there's a whole bunch of, I mean, it's still talking season, but there's a whole bunch of chatter about the Big Ten's the best and no, the SEC's still the best and here's why you're wrong and here's why you're an idiot. I mean, what do you think of all this banter between the SEC and the Big Ten about who's top of the heap?
2: I think it's August. That's why I love it. It's time to do all that stuff. And, if anybody was expecting Kurt Cignetti to say anything other than what he said, then they've never watched or talked to Coach Cignetti ever. That's just what he does. And the reality is, I do love that the Big Ten all of a sudden is like, oh, we don't do our talking. We do our talking on the field and this and that and so-and-so. And then you get to Big Ten Media Days, and what's the first thing you saw, like, at the front doors, everybody walked in, were the last three national championship trophies. So say you don't talk smack, but the proof is you set up your wow display as everybody came in the door, and they should. They should totally do that. I always go back to John Swofford at ACC kickoff 100 years ago, and he was being asked by the great Carlton Tudor about, is the ACC going to be eaten by the Big East? And he said, if we win our rivalry games and we win our bowl games, this will all go away like this fall. And sure enough, Florida State went to the national title game and all that talk went away. So if the SEC just takes care of its business, then they'll be fine. But in the meantime, if you walk the walk, you get to talk the talk. And right now, the folks in the Midwest are doing that.
0: Well said. I can't let you leave thinking you won this argument. So I'll quote a listener on the text line, Adam from Harrisburg, saying, Grandpa needs to give it a break. It takes at most 5 to 10 seconds to back in. So.
2: I will say this, and I said this to people on Twitter. My argument is not with the people that know what they're doing. Never has been.
0: All right.
2: if you read the tweet, it's a 5-point backup turn by a guy in a Chevy Colorado. That's what I'm complaining about. That's what I'm complaining about.
0: I hear you.
2: I mean, that's it. But all these people that think I'm mad at them because they have a full-size truck and they have to back it in, that is not the issue. If you know what you're doing, I don't care. But if we're all having to sit and wait on you to do a 5-point turn because you don't know how to use your mirrors or your backup camera, and you're driving a truck that's half the size of mine, and we're down here at the Walgreens, I got no time for it. No one has any time for that.
0: All right.
2: So my complaint is not with people that know what they're doing or that have a big truck. My complaint is for people that are doing 5-point turns in Honda Preludes to back into their spot because they act like they got to have an escape plan. I just don't, that part I do not get.
0: All right. I'll see you at the ball game tonight. We'll fight some more.
2: Maybe. That's true, I might be stuck in the parking deck.
0: Or there might be a gully washer coming. We'll see. Talk to you soon.
2: See you.
0: There you go. Ryan McGee, ESPN, hanging out with us. I mean, I'm not going to back down on this. I get his point. You get somebody who doesn't know how to back up a car or a truck. It's annoying. I get it. But, dude, I've been backing up trailers since I was 16 years old. We don't do 5-point turns. Dude, he drives a truck. He ought to know this. Dudes who've driven trucks a long time, I don't need a 5-point turn. I can swing that thing in without stopping one time. So I don't want to hear it about, why are you wasting time backing up?
1: I don't mind parking.
0: I want to be able to pull out of my spot straight and go. If there's traffic in the parking lot, if there's a flash mob that breaks out, if I got to get to the bathroom, I want to be able to pull out of my parking spot and just go. So I'm not going to apologize for
1: Where
0: that.
1: Where did you get a flash mob from?
0: Now it's the first thing I thought of. 704-570-9610. Hit us up on the FNZ text line. Chicago-style pizza asking, did XL get hurt? Is it serious? We'll get you the latest, but the answer is he did get hurt, but it does not appear to be serious. He was injured on what could have been a touchdown grab and a hell of a grab in the back of the end zone today. Still unclear if his foot got in or his feet got in, but he came down on his back, then the back of his head. Everybody feared concussion. It took him a couple of minutes to get up, but they're calling it a stinger and saying that he cleared concussions, so he is not in the concussion protocol. Good news is no practice the rest of the week. Thursday Hall of Fame game. They won't practice again until Sunday, so XL has plenty of time to rest up, shake it off, and be ready to go for the first preseason game. Let's go to Smoke on the headlines.
1: By the way, Ryan was right about Jeff Gordon. Today is his birthday. The Wonder Boy is now 55 years old.
0: Damn.
1: Yeah. Anyway, speaking of the Carolina Panthers, they announced that LeBron Ray has retired.
0: What?
1: Yeah. They had to make some moves. It was one of those articles that Darren Gant put up. Mike Kay with the biggest point. LeBron Ray played in more games for defensive coordinator Ejiro Vero over the past 3 seasons than anyone on the current roster.
0: Are you serious?
1: Yeah.
0: That's a hell of a stat. LeBron Ray has played more games for Ejiro Averro than any other defender?
1: In Carolina, yeah, and probably, period, yeah, since he's been D.C. So now the defensive line room is down to Derrick Brown, Cam Jackson, Lee Hunter, Elijah Garcia, Jared Harrison Hunte. I think it's Hunt.
0: Yeah.
1: Look, to be fair to me, we've gotten so many name changes. To be fair to me, we've gotten so many damn name changes on this team. Metier, I don't know how to pronounce names now because you got Metier, then you got Etienne Achan. I mean, forgive me if I'm having a hard time with some of these names that could be something else.
0: J.C. Horney. Jerry Harrison Hunte. All right, we got to hit a break.
1: And
0: just finish it. Hurry up. Who?
1: Yeah, Kyron Bars.
0: Try that again.
1: Kyron Bars.
0: We gotta hit a break. 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

0: Good protection, throws to the end zone. 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
1: Kane got to the bottom. He's got a good run on him. Side by side of the line.
2: Back to Marsh running into the area. Middle pass toward Pepiel. It's shot. He scores! A brace for Pepiel!
3: Got to get it in for the win! Yes! Yes! It's over! Brandon Miller wins it!
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5: I got to go with the man that represents Dry Pond, a.k.a. Denver, quite well.
4: And stand
5: that,
4: up.
5: Yep, it's Alec Burleson. Had himself a career night last night in the Bronx. 3 for 5 at the plate. Those three hits, all home runs. Dang inside us. Yankee Stadium, as he has had a tremendous run over the last 2 years for the Cardinals and has turned himself into a very good player. Was the Silver Slugger last year and has had himself a great year this year too.
4: Yeah, but you didn't mention the best part. The Cardinals sprinted out to a 6-0 lead last night. Then the Yankees come roaring back, score 8 unanswered to take an 8-6 lead. Only to watch the Cardinals then score 7 unanswered to take the lead right back. Brutal night for the Yankees, for the Bronx Bombers.
5: Hate to see it.
4: You hate to see it. I'm sticking with baseball, and for about the 11th time in the last 3 months, I'm going Junior Caminero. Two more dongs last night for the Tampa Bay Rays as they whooped the Rockies 13-9 for Tampa's 66th win of the season. One of the winners of the trade deadline, like the Freddie Peralta pick up for them.
5: Yeah, Kyle Hicks, too.
4: Yeah. Some interesting trade deadline stuff happening yesterday in Major League Baseball. We got to talk about this real quick before we get back to Panthers training camp. Jalen Phillips, Panthers brand shiny new edge rusher, coming over in free agency. You will hear our conversation at camp today coming up in about 10 minutes. And Panthers starting cornerback Mike Jackson at 5:25. You're not going to want to miss either one of these. Both were great. If you missed Princely earlier in the show, Princely Umanmielen, he was also very, very good. But you're going to want to hear both of these, especially Mike Jackson coming up at 5:25. He just let it fly. We had a lot of fun for about what felt like 15 minutes recording that segment earlier today. So make sure to stick around. We don't have a lot of time for this, but I did want to bring up this story because I'm still having a hard time wrapping my head around this, and there is an update. So Boston College men's basketball, something that is a hot topic around here, obviously, all the time. They have a new head coach up there, BC men's basketball. His name is Luke Murray. Why do you care? Well, you probably don't, but it is notable that Luke Murray, the new Eagles head coach, is the son of famous actor, comedian, Bill Murray. So Luke Murray is the son of Bill Murray, just got the Boston College post. He's been on Danny Hurley's bench at UConn the last couple of years. So Luke Murray gets a big break, his first big job. And apparently, according to at least a couple of individuals, he wanted BC to clean house from the Boston College basketball program, from any remnants of a previous era, which apparently included firing the longtime radio broadcast pairing of Josh Moorer and Kevin Collins, who spent the last 13 seasons together as the BC men's basketball broadcast crew. Their tenure has spanned several coaching changes at the school, but according to Kevin Collins, the radio analyst, Luke Murray basically got them fired. He said, quote, "He's a young head coach, no experience, and he's been given the power to take two guys' careers away from them who have done nothing but try to serve the program and promote the program," end quote. That was directly from the color analyst. He's not backing down, saying that Luke Murray got him and his broadcast partner fired. Well, of course, today, BC athletic director Blake James comes out and says, oh, no, he had nothing to do with that. That decision was made by Boston College athletics administrators in communication and consultation with our MMR partner. So, you know, they're covering for Luke Murray up there today. But anybody who's around it is saying, no, Luke Murray made this call to clean house of everybody, including the radio broadcast crew. Now, I'll be the first to say, as a broadcaster, I certainly would be expected, I'm sure, to take a bit of issue with this, right? I'm also a broadcast junkie, a radio junkie. I know what team broadcasters mean to fans. They span multiple coaches in the best of scenarios, multiple decades. They tell the stories of the team for years and years on end. And I just think if this is true, now I wasn't there, but if what they're alleging is true, that Luke Murray came in and just cleaned house, what a jerk thing to do, man. Like, I don't know how much reverence there is for Josh Moorer and Kevin Collins up there. I have no idea how BC fans...
5: Considering how BC is viewed probably in that market, specifically basketball, which has had a winning percentage of less than 30% since they fired Al Skinner.
4: Yeah.
5: Yeah. Probably not much, but that's more because of the team. But, like, if this is true, what the hell, man?
4: I don't get it. Like, it's again, strikes me, do you think you could get away with this at Clemson?
5: No. Not in the South.
4: That's what I'm saying.
5: Not when... Especially because in this state, specifically, and I'd also throw in South Carolina.
4: Right.
5: This is still an area where radio play-by-play men mean something.
4: They certainly mean a lot more. Like, yeah. Can you imagine Bill Belichick coming in and saying, get Jones Angel out of here?
5: Oh, hell no.
4: Right? Like, imagine, I mean, any situation, right? Don Munson at Clemson, new guy takes over. We got a clean house. We got to get rid of the longtime voice of the Tigers.
5: Imagine Jake Dickert firing Stan Cotton last year.
4: There'd be a revolt, not everywhere, but in many, many places. And, like, I guess BC is one of the places that you can get away with this. But now here's the BC athletics director having to come in, you know, and say, well, no, it wasn't his decision. We decided this a while. Yeah, because he's got a recruit. It's a bad look. Now, I'm not saying recruits won't go play for BC because of this, but it's not a good look. You look like a jerk if you really did orchestrate the firing of, you know, a 13-year broadcast pairing that was apparently pretty popular.
5: You know what you look like? You look like Josh McDaniels whenever he took a head coaching job.
4: Yeah.
5: It's looking like a lot of Belichick guys, when they first get the job, I'd throw in McDaniels and Patricia, where they're acting all tough. Remember when Patricia went after that one reporter's like, shut up when you're talking to me, son.
4: Yeah.
5: Stuff like that. It's like, dude, what the hell?
4: I'm just trying to imagine Shane Beamer getting the job in Columbia, and one of his first edicts is, I think Todd Ellis has got to go. Like, I mean, can you imagine? Hey, we got to start a brand new chapter. We want to start fresh. You know, I think that Todd Ellis, one of the most distinct and iconic voices of college football.
5: The guy who actually played for the school, too.
4: I think he's got to go. We got to get this guy out of here.
5: It'd be funny if he paused for a couple seconds and then said, boom!
4: Yeah, Brian says it best. You got to love a young coach on a power trip. BC's saying it's not true. They're going to cover for their guy. But the dudes that are involved in this, they are adamant that Luke Murray came in and said, no, we're cleaning house. These dudes got to go.
5: And, I mean, it's really shocking because... half the time, I would say the radio crew made up a quarter of the attendance in the games.
4: Yeah. Yeah.
5: I remember going home listening to the Boston College NC State game, NC State's broadcast. I have never heard a gymnasium that quiet on a radio broadcast until that night. I've always made the sleepy Chestnut Hill jokes.
4: No, but they're jokes for a reason.
5: Yeah.
4: It's true.
5: It's
4: true.
5: Absolutely sad.
4: All right, we'll come back. Hour number three, we get back to the Panthers, specifically Jalen Phillips, free agent acquisition, coming over from Philly, $30 million a year man. We sat down following practice at training camp earlier today. You will hear my conversation with Jalen Phillips next. 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
7: 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And I do worry about, like, that's the early portion of our schedule, not having Moten, who is so damn solid. And by the way, not only great pass blocker every year, 5 sacks allowed total in the last 3 years, Boney put up his best run blocking grade last year from PFF as well. He had a great season. No one talked about it. And I just, he's a calming force. When you have a guy like that, of all the worries we've had about the offensive line, Bone, over the last handful of years, that position we've never had to worry about. So pardon me if I get a little panicky.
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2: $1,000 in tax debt. 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So I gave him a call and met with him, and he gave me the confidence to trust him after the reason behind my tax problems anyways was trusting someone I probably should have never trusted. 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
1: He's starting to look like the Jonathan Brooks that we drafted out there. 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

0: 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Once again, live from Carolina Panthers training camp. Back on a Tuesday, we've already chatted with Princely Umanmielen and Sean McDermott, former head coach of the Bills and defensive coordinator of the Carolina Panthers, with Luke Kuechly going into the Hall of Fame later this week. And we got more to come. Mike Jackson's coming up here in just a bit. So, as always, if you miss anything, check the podcast. Apple, Spotify, Google, search The Kyle Bailey Show. Download and subscribe. We sure would appreciate it. Right now, we're talking to Jalen Phillips, Panthers edge rusher. He's brand new. He came over in free agency, and fans are pumped to have him here. Jalen, it's good to have you, man. How are you?
1: Thank you, man. I'm doing very well. Doing very well indeed.
0: So the obvious question is, you settling in? You finding your way around Charlotte okay?
1: Yeah? Yeah, man. I love it down here. It's been great. You know, I got my house settled. I got my family out here. So it's been good, man. I'm really enjoying Charlotte. People have been great. And just obviously, you know, coming in and blending with the team, they've been awesome to me from the top down, really. Coaches, staff, players, everything. So it's been great.
0: You said you get your family. You got kids?
1: Yeah, I have a newborn. He's 4.5 months.
0: No kidding.
1: Yeah.
0: Congratulations.
1: Thank you. I appreciate it.
0: I got a 5-year-old, a 4-year-old, and a 2-year-old.
1: Wow.
0: So I'm in the trenches right now. So,
1: for sure.
0: But I've been where you are pretty recently. So yeah. God bless you. I mean, I know that doing your job, you know, and trying to raise a kid and, you know, having a newborn at home and wanting to be a dad, that's a lot.
1: Yeah, well, my fiance is a rock star, so she definitely helps out. Yeah. You know, I try to get in where I fit in, but camp's been tough because, you know, I leave and he's asleep, and then I come back and I'm put into bed pretty much. So, yeah. You know, I definitely take advantage of the off days, but, you know, it comes with the territory, man.
0: Changes your whole perspective on life, right?
1: Definitely does.
0: Yeah.
1: Definitely does.
0: It makes you work a little harder, you know, just kind of take things. You ingest things, you approach things just differently now.
1: For sure, yeah. And for me, it's just like made me a lot more present, too. Just understanding how important every little moment is. And, you know, just being a father, man, just like you said, it changes your perspective. Like, you just look at things differently. You know, I've always been aware of my actions and consequences, but it's like when you have more responsibilities, you really start to think about things like that. So
0: you don't have much free time. That's what I hear.
1: No.
0: You don't have a whole lot of free time right now. But I know that when you did, you are a big music guy.
1: Indeed.
0: I am too. And for those that don't know, you know, audio engineering, music production, right? I mean, there was even a time where you were going to step away from football, right, to go pursue that.
1: I was,
0: How much is that still a big part of your life, though?
1: You know, it comes and goes. Yeah. Obviously, this is the main priority and takes up most of my time. But when the offseason comes around, you know, as an audio engineer, too, it's like I need people to record. So sometimes I'll make music myself and record myself and songwrite and stuff. But I have some friends that, you know, will send me their rough mixes and I'll mix it and do things like that. And then if I happen to be in the same area, we might go to the studio and, you know, do a session. But, you know, it's just something to always fall back on. And, you know, during that time where I didn't have ball and, you know, was kind of having an identity crisis, it definitely helped kind of center me and was cathartic for me. So something that'll always be near and dear to me. But
0: I had a former producer here, left, changed careers, decided to meet the guy who produces beats. He writes raps. He just left here and went to go do grad school at East Tennessee State, ended up at the Grammys, the whole deal.
1: Wow.
0: So shout out to Osborne, longtime picture. Shout out to Osborne. Right. Anyway, so I'd say all that to say, you know, you're a busy guy. You got a lot going on. But football's nearly here, so you're locking in. As a now veteran, you know, a guy who's been around the block, but who's also new in Carolina, how do you approach this camp?

0: you know, with all the things that we just talked about, trying to stay healthy, like what is your focus as you lock in?
1: Yeah, for me, it's just that mastery mindset, you know, just taking every day and trying to improve on something, you know, really kind of being focused on that and then just stepping into that leadership role. You know, obviously I'm aware of, you know, the expectations and you know, kind of the level of regard that my teammates have for me, some of the younger guys, things like that. So, you know, for me, I knew it was my responsibility to come in here and kind of set the tone, lead by example every day. So that's kind of what I've been doing. And then, like I said, just trying to improve on my game and just get into shape for the season.
0: You've battled through a lot of adversity, injuries in your career already, as we've alluded to. I know pro athletes spend a lot of money on their bodies, you know, do a lot and invest. It's your tool, right? You know, invest a lot in your bodies. What does that look like for you at this stage of your career?
1: Yeah, I mean, for me, I do a lot of work here, obviously, a lot of dry needling, you know, compression therapy, shockwave, things like that. And then I always have a masseuse, so I get body work twice a week at least. You know, I did stem cells a year and a half ago, things like that. So when things come up, obviously, you know, address them. You know, I'm not one of the guys that spends $1 million a year. I'm not like LeBron or whatever, but, you know, my body is, you know, thankfully been holding up very well now and, you know, try to stay on top of things for sure. But like I said, a lot of it can be done in the facility and just simple things, man. Just, you know, one of my coaches used to be like, man, you ever seen a fox stretch? It was Vic Fangio, by the way.
0: Who said that. I'm sure
1: but,
0: it was.
1: But, you know, so it's like, obviously, you got to do some stretching. But at the end of the day, man, if you take care of your body, you know, fuel right, get the right sleep, stuff like that, man, you know, you should be pretty good.
0: Yeah. So. Panthers edge rusher Jalen Phillips with us here after practice on a Tuesday. You and I were just talking when you walked in. Mm. It was chippy there at the end. You guys are ready to hit somebody else, aren't you?
1: For sure. Yeah, it's about that time. You know, I know everybody else is just starting camp-wise, but, you know, we've been going at it for a week and a half, almost 2 weeks now. So, yeah, we're definitely ready to face another opponent.
0: Yeah. Well, it's been intense out there at times. Mm-hmm. And I know that there have been a lot of people. I think there was a clip out there yesterday of some one-on-ones, you and the Rook, Monroe mm-hmm. Freeling. You know, I've been saying about him, I love the pick. And I said, I also love the fact that even though he's been thrust into this position, unfortunately, because of injury, mm-hmm. He's going to get to go up against Jalen every day. So Jalen's going to get him ready for the live action.
1: Yeah,
0: how's he holding up over there?
1: He's doing great, man. I think, you know, he's strong as hell. That's the thing I notice about him the most. He's really good in the run game, strong as hell. You know, he has a good feel for the pass set and everything like that. Like, obviously, as a rookie coming in, you know, you're facing more skilled pass rushers, facing more physical pass rushers. And one thing that I love about him is you can tell he has the desire to get better, and he doesn't, you know, for any reason think that he, you know, doesn't need to improve on different aspects. So you can tell he's hungry to improve, you know, really taking it all in, you know, from Timo and from Rob Hunt, all these different guys, you know, the veterans in there. And so it's been nice to go against him and, you know, try to give him advice when I can. And you know, he's a good tackle, man. He's going to be just fine in this league.
0: Yeah, we had Princely in here a little while ago. You mm-hmm. called him the best pure pass rusher on the team the mm-hmm. other day. Obviously, you won't get to play with Nick Scorton this year because of what happened on day one. But just in light of that, I guess even, you know, because of that too, like, what are you expecting from the room? What do you see that we don't see? You know, Pat Jones obviously out there as well. Like, how deep does this room run? And do you feel any extra pressure with Nick down to say, hey, we got to make sure we get that production up?
1: Yeah, I think that we're a very underrated room. You know, I think that Pat coming off injury, you know, he's an animal. And I think a lot of people haven't even really seen his full potential yet. So I'm excited to see him work. Princely, like I said, I stand by what I said the other day. He's one of those guys where, you know, the more comfortable he gets, the more confidence he gets, you know, he's going to be an animal. We're going to be really hard to block in this league. You know, with Nick gone, obviously Nick is an amazing, amazing pass rusher and great energy for us, you know, great team player. And so it's tough, but ultimately it's next man up mentality. And I think that we have a deep room. You know, Travis Gibson coming in, you know, he's a super underrated guy. He can play anywhere on the field. You know, so we have a lot of depth and, you know, really, really close room. So I'm excited to see what we can do.
0: You know what a big, talented room looks like. You come from Philadelphia, right? Mm-hmm. So the guys between you specifically, Derek Brown, Cam Jackson, Lee Hunter, Bobby Brown, how do you feel about those guys as a group?
1: Feel great about them.
0: Yeah.
1: I'm excited to play with DB. You know, I've seen him play, and he, man, he's just an absolute game wrecker. You know, Bobby, obviously, he's Been practicing with us the last few days. You know, he's been looking great. Jared Harrison Hunt, you know, I went to the U with him. You know, seeing him pass rush, Aaron Hall. Like, we have a lot of guys, a lot of young guys who are really good too. So, but like I said, the whole unit's underrated, like off the interior and exterior D-line. So I'm just excited for us to grow as players and as a team and, you know, kind of see what we have.
0: Two quick things I'll get you out of here. As we talked about you overcoming injuries a little while ago, you got a guy in the backfield on the opposite side of you, Jonathan Brooks, who's trying to come back from back-to-back ACL tears. He's one of those guys that I've been really excited about. We talked to him yesterday. He seems like he's in a really good place. As somebody who's come back from some tough injuries, what does he look like to you right now?
1: Well, he was great. I mean, I did a lot of training with him in the offseason here at the facility and stuff, and I mean, he's the fastest guy on the team. You know, he's looking good, looking explosive. You know, I see him and Chuba working all the time. So, you know, I haven't gone against him much in practice because I'm mainly going against Chuba, obviously. But, you know, from what I see, he looks confident, looks explosive. So, I mean, I've heard great things about him. I haven't seen him play live yet, but I'm excited to see him run.
0: All right, last thing. We'll end on music. Since you have that background, when you're on the field, we see Fox cut to you on a Sunday. You're warming up. You got the headphones on. You're in your own zone. You're locked in. What's in the headphones?
1: 9 times out of 10, it's going to be Future.
0: Really?
1: Yeah, Future Hendrix. Like, I usually play... man, some of his, like, not old albums, but older. Well, truthfully, like, one of the best albums I love listening to him is Thought It Was a Drought. Or I guess that's the single on it. It's the Dirty Sprite 2? Anyways, bro, it's one of his older albums. It came out when I was in high school, and that's, I just remember my junior year, it, like, changed my life, like, listening to that album. So I'll come back to that.
0: Bro, how old are you again?
1: 26 or 27?
0: Dear God,
1: I don't know, bro.
0: I'm so
1: I was born in 99.
0: I just turned 40, so the fact that I'm listening to a man talk about Future's old stuff right now is absolutely blowing my mind. Anyway, I'm happy for you. Glad to have you here, and sure. We'll do it again soon.
1: Awesome. Sounds good, bro.
0: Thank you.
2: Jalen Phillips, the $30 million man, new edge rusher coming over in free agency with us earlier today at training camp. Why are you laughing over there, Smoke? What are you laughing about?
3: It's just, it's funny, you had another I'm old moment. It's like, oh, crap.
2: We've had nothing but those today, it seems like. 20-year anniversary of Talladega Nights. You said something to me earlier that also made me feel ancient, and yeah, that
3: oh,
2: too.
3: Oh, Jeff Gordon's 55
2: years. Jeff Gordon's 55 years old. Yeah, that was it.
3: Double nickel.
2: And he just starts to, Future's old stuff. And I'm like, bro, how old are you? 26, 27?
3: I was going to say, he's around my age. He's a little bit younger, yeah.
2: Yeah. I mean, I shouldn't be shocked, but Future's old stuff, that caught me off guard.
3: I mean, when you think about it, he came on to,
2: Well, I'm no expert on Future.
3: I'm not a big expert on Future,
2: is
3: too.
2: Is Future mumble rap? Do we consider Future mumble rap?
3: It's one of those where technically yes, but I also think it's pretty good. Like every single March 1st, I'll put
2: I mean,
3: on,
2: he is like the, isn't he like the, like one of the pioneers of mumble rap?
3: Yeah, but he's also really good at it, too.
2: Okay.
3: Like every time I see March 1st on the calendar, on the way over here, I'll crack up and listen to March Madness. You know,
2: all right.
3: I listen to songs like that. I mean, heck, our Who Balled Out song is a Future song.
2: Scott Van Pelt talked about it years ago. You reach that age as a man where, you know, new music stops infiltrating your life.
3: It's 25.
2: And you have a curated playlist, and that's pretty much what you listen to 98% of the time.
3: Maybe some new stuff will sneak on in, but it's only like 5 to 10%.
2: Sometimes.
3: I think that age, now that I've lived it, I think that age is 25.
2: Okay. I don't know if I agree with that, though. I think it might be 30.
3: Okay.
2: I think it's older than that, if I'm being honest with you.
3: Well, I've gotten to the point, well, specifically with pop stars, I have no idea who 85% of them are.
2: So we can ask the people, like, at what age did you stop caring about new music? 704-570-9610. Like, what was that age, that moment for you? Because I believe in Van Pelt's theory on this. There is an age, there is a moment where that you just turn off the faucet, you know, you cap that thing, and there's not much new music getting in after that. You're just living on the stuff that you grew up on.
3: Like, the only new music I'll listen to is Sturgill, Rival Sons.
2: Hold on, but artists that you already love new stuff doesn't count.
3: Okay, I didn't know where we kind of have it on that.
2: All right.
3: It also impacts me that one of my favorite, or probably my favorite active band, began in the early 1980s in Metallica, so... That also impacts me, and most of the new stuff sucks.
2: All right. Honest. There you go. But we have a texter. It says 51 and still loving the new stuff. All right, good for you. That's awesome. A 704 number. I'm 50 and still listen to the new stuff all the time. So there are a couple holdouts saying that they still crave the new stuff, which, I mean, again, I'm going to set the rule again that Jay Bird, 53 years old, still grabbing new music regularly. Okay. Listen, I don't think that's a bad thing at all. I just believe in the...
3: Way to really help us, can of corn. Whatever age I started listening to sports talk radio, really?
2: See, yeah, but hold on. He might have something of a point, because, like, You know, that's I listened to sports radio as a kid with my dad. That's why I'm here, quite frankly.
3: My dad listened to Packer all the time.
2: Yeah, no, I get it. So, like, there, but I think there's some crossover there. Like, the age where your music list is curated, and then you kind of gravitate to the spoken word format, either sports radio or you get it hard into news radio. Some people do that, too.
3: I also think it depends on what profession you're in, because my dad, I think, would probably know a little bit more just because he's, you know, been coaching high school football or been around high school football for 20 plus years.
2: Yeah.
3: So he hears all the new songs. He would used to embarrassing me by singing Rihanna on the way over to football games. It would annoy the crap out of me.
2: Okay. U.S. Marine Corps Dave just told me, or no, UGA girl just said, you'll start listening to new music when you have kids old enough to choose their own music.
3: I think that's fair too.
2: It is because right now when I'm driving down the road to keep my kids pacified, usually we get the shout from the back, can you turn on Trolls music? And I've got to turn on the Trolls soundtrack. With Justin Timberlake and what, Anna something?
3: Ariana Kendrick? Grande? Anna Crint,
2: Yeah, right? That's them?
3: Yeah, from...
2: So she's right about that. You know, right now for me, it's, you know, can we get the Shrek soundtrack? Can we get the Trolls soundtrack? Can we get the Toy Story soundtrack? That is my life right now. She's right about that. All right, 704-570-9610.
3: Just wait until they like a pop star. It's going to be cool.
2: Yeah. All right, Panthers camp today. So the headliner news out of Panthers camp today is that we had a fight. They're getting chippy out there. They're already tired of hitting each other. We also had Xavier Leggett with a scary injury today. About midway through practice, deep ball from Bryce Young, back of the end zone. XL climbs the ladder, goes up, makes a body catch, but like the vertical leap was insane. Makes the body catch, comes down. I don't believe at all the defender tried to undercut him. It just happened that way that he fell on him. And XL comes down hard on his back, cracks the back of his head on the turf, or not the turf, I'm sorry, on the playing field in the end zone, and he's down for a couple of minutes. And everybody's thinking the same thing. The music goes off, players take a knee. Everybody's thinking, oh, here we go again. They're about to lose another one, or at least, you know, a concussion. And you never know how long it takes a guy to get out of the concussion protocol. But the great news is that Xavier Leggett seems to have escaped that fate. Testing showed no concussion. They are calling it a stinger. And I don't even know that he's going to miss much time, if any at all. Because they're not practicing tomorrow. They're traveling to Canton. Hall of Fame game on Thursday.
3: He ain't playing.
2: He's not playing. Friday, team's traveling back if they're not staying for the Hall of Fame ceremonies. And they don't practice again until Sunday. So I can't guarantee he's back out there on Sunday. But I wouldn't be the least bit surprised if he is.
3: We do need to mention there was another injury that has taken place. I don't think it happened today, but it's been reported that JT Sanders did not finish practice.
2: Ankle, right?
3: Due to an ankle injury.
2: Yeah.
3: He'll undergo testing. So we don't know the severity of it. We're kind of up in the air on it, but apparently JT Sanders also got dinged up. So that's now two to three tight ends that have been hurt in camp so far.
2: Oh, yeah. No, it's been not a mass unit. Like, none of them are, you know, grievously injured right now, but it's been something with two ankles and shoulder maybe. But, yeah, you got guys that are nicked up in the tight end room. Texter also asking, did XL hold on to the ball? He did. He absolutely did. He came down hard, held on to the ball, and, you know, it was a hell of a catch. I was really impressed. My first reaction, like a lot of people, as we were standing right behind it, it happened right in front of us in the end zone. It was, whoa, are you kidding me? Hell of a play. And then you see him hit the ground, and he's not getting up. And that became the concern right away for just about everybody. But he did catch the ball. Bryce Young was dealing out there today. I'm careful in saying that because I'm not trying to oversell training camp, but it was a good day in that you had a lot of back and forth. It was chippy. Both sides were winning a fair amount, but Bryce really, really threw it well. Multiple deep touchdown passes and 11 on 11. And I do want to, give some context there. No pads today. So it was just jerseys and helmets, but Bryce was cooking today. Threw several deep ball touchdowns, threw well on the run. I thought it showed really nice arm strength, certainly in the red zone portions that we got to see right in front of us. Good zip on the football, but he continues to put together a really strong training camp. And a big piece of that, let's not forget, is that these offensive guys are cooking against what we think, certainly hope, is going to be one of the better cornerback rooms in the NFL. And that leads us to when we come back. Mike Jackson, the man standing opposite J.C. Horn, had a hell of a year last year for Carolina, and he is hunting a new contract. Mike Jackson and I sat down following practice today at training camp. It was a great conversation. It was a blast. You're not going to want to miss it. That's next. 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
0: 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But as we talked about throughout the show, catching up post-practice with a lot of Panthers players here. And we've already been through Jalen Phillips and Princely Umanmielen today. Sean McDermott, former head coach of the Bills. D.C. here in Carolina stopping by. 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Download and subscribe. We'd appreciate it. And we conclude today's interviews right now with a guy who has become, no doubt, a fan favorite here in the Queen City, Mike Jackson, cornerback with us here post-practice. Mike Jack, what's going on, man? How are you?
13: I'm good. Thank you for having me.
0: Of course. I got to ask you. I think I recently learned this. If I read it when you first got here, I don't remember it. But you got a cool background. So you grew up in Germany at first, right? Frankfurt?
13: Yeah, I was born there.
0: That's what I thought. So your mom was in the Army, stationed mm-hmm. there. Your dad played in NFL Europe for Frankfurt, right?
13: Yep.
0: How long were you there? How long? Because you spoke German at one point, right?
13: Yeah, so I was there up until maybe like 2.5, maybe 3.
0: Okay.
13: Yeah, and then we moved from there to Seattle. When my sister was born.
0: That's a big move.
13: Yeah, it's crazy.
0: Yeah.
13: Like, my mom told me once I got to Seattle, like, the stadium that they had, no, my pops told me, the stadium that they have now, Lumen Field.
0: Yeah.
13: They tore down the old stadium. I forgot what it was called. Dome.
0: Yes.
13: That one.
0: Yes, that one.
13: And they were building, while I was living there, they were building Lumen Stadium.
0: Really?
13: Yeah.
0: So do you – because I'm fascinated by NFL Europe. I had high school football. Our quarterback's coach in high school played in NFL Europe, right? So I remember watching it as a kid, you know, but I was a little kid. Do you have any memories of watching your dad or going to games?
13: Like, I went to the games, but I have no memories. The most I got is his jacket. I have, like, the varsity Letterman jacket.
0: Right.
13: Kind of. And it has, like, the Galaxy logo on the back. That and one of his jerseys.
0: Okay.
13: Yeah.
0: So I think it's cool because people know about JC's dad, you know, playing in the NFL. They might not know as much about your dad having a professional career as well. Mm-hmm. Like, how much of a leg up did that give you, just having that knowledge base for a father who could help, you know, show you maybe the finer points and nuances of the game?
13: For me, it was just, it was a standard. Like, growing up, I was like, I have to be better than him. Regardless –
0: better than your dad?
13: Yeah.
0: Wow.
13: Like, I have to. It's not a if or when I go. It's not if I go to the NFL. It's like when I go. And I know once I get my op, like, I have to be better than him. So at the end of the day, like, he don't have no Pro Bowls or nothing like that. So in my mind, until I get a Pro Bowl or All Pro, then I'm not better than him.
0: How many teams did your dad play for?
13: In the NFL?
0: Yeah.
13: So he was with New England. With Bill Parcells for like maybe 2 years, and then that's when he went to NFL Europe.
0: Okay.
13: Yeah.
0: Cool. Man, you had a great football background growing up. Mike Jackson with us here at Panthers training camp post-practice. So your recruitment process, right? Mm-hmm. What was that like for you? High school, getting noticed, getting to Miami, how'd that go?
13: So I didn't get my first offer until spring going into my senior year.
0: Okay.
13: So my first offer was Troy. And it was a weird moment. Me and the safety, A.J. Smiley, got the offer at the same time. And at this point, like, I started working out with a trainer in eighth grade. So this is 3 years of, like, putting in extra work. And it was one of them things, like, I'm happy to get the Troy offer, but I'm not going to Troy. Like, I put too much work in to go to Troy.
0: Right.
13: So for me, it was kind of like, all right, like, the door is open. We just got to keep working. And I started getting other offers, and I went down to the Miami camp, and I didn't even want to go. My dad is from Miami, lives down there, and my grandmother, his mom, as well, and I didn't even want to go to the camp, but I was like, I haven't seen Grandma Shirley in a while. Like, I can really just go see her, and that was the only thing that got me on the plane. Like, all right, I'm going to go down, go to the camp, I'm going to go see my grandma, and then I'm going to go back home, because I'm not thinking they finna give me an offer.
0: Sure.
13: Because at the time I had, like, a bunch of mid-majors, like, let's say Memphis, Middle Tennessee, Western Kentucky. Like, no, I didn't have no big schools.
0: Yeah, I'm looking at it right now, yeah.
13: And Nebraska offered me, but they wanted me to play safety because they had some four-star that was from Nebraska, supposed to be, like, the best corner. And I'm like, it was messed up. But I told the coach, I was like, I'm sorry, there's not a corner in Nebraska that you can say is better than a corner in Alabama. Like,
0: yeah.
13: It'd be different. We're talking O-line.
0: Corn fed boy.
13: Ruby did O line, D line, like, okay, they got it, but nah. So I went down there to the camp. I remember they said I ran like 4.4, 4.5, and we did just footwork drill. And my footwork was clean, crisp, and then it started pouring down rain and camp over. And I'm with my aunt, so I'm like, all right, let's go see grandma, go get something to eat, and then tomorrow I leave. And they was like, nah, the head coach want to see you. So I'm telling her, I'm complaining, like, what he want to see me for? Like, he not finna offer me, like,
0: right?
13: You're slowing up time. So we go up there, and he give me the offer, and I was shocked. I'm like, okay, like.
0: That's a life-changing moment.
13: Yeah, because yeah. I didn't want to even go. I didn't even want to go down there. Like, I really only went to see my grandmother.
0: Yeah.
13: So I got the offer, and that was like in the, probably like June. And then once football season kind of came, I kind of knew, like, I really wanted to go to Clemson.
0: Okay. Why Clemson?
13: Because that was just one of my favorite teams growing up.
0: Okay.
13: Like, I remember when they had CJ Spiller.
0: Oh, yeah.
13: Thunder and Lightning.
0: Thunder and Lightning.
13: I had the poster on my wall in my room.
0: James, I'm drawing a blank here. Thunder, what is wrong with the second
13: it's
0: time?
13: It's 28 and I want to say one.
0: Yes, yes. I watched them play twice
13: yes.
0: live.
13: I mean, and I remember, like, Sammy Watkins. Like
0: Taj Boy, early years.
13: Come on, like, yeah. that was my team. Like,
0: James Davis.
13: Yes.
0: Yeah.
13: It's a picture of me at Buffalo Wild Wings with, like, a Clemson hoodie, hat. I had the backpack. Like,
0: yeah.
13: Everybody just knew if I get an offer from Clemson, I'm going. Like, but the DB coach, then for some reason he did not want to offer me.
0: Wow.
13: He was like, you too little. I'm like, I ain't said to him, but I'm like, I'm looking at the top of your head right now. Like, what you mean I'm too little? Like, I just didn't get it. So
0: that's great, man. That's great. Mike Jackson's with us. We can tell stories all day. That's
13: yes.
0: freaking hilarious.
13: Yes.
0: So, but I'm glad you told that story because I'm just, you know, I'm looking through all your stuff again here, and I already know your background, but, like, you've earned it everywhere
13: yeah.
0: you've been,
13: yeah.
0: right? You've had to go through adversity even mm-hmm. since you got to the NFL. Mm-hmm. You've been cut, right? You've been
13: yeah.
0: you've been traded, all that stuff. And so I'm watching you last week. You probably didn't see me in the back of the press conference, but I could tell you got a little irritated when they were pressing you on the contract stuff. And,
13: yeah.
0: and I get it, you know, but I loved your answer where, you know, you can't focus on that. You've got
13: yeah.
0: to focus on ball and the rest of the stuff will take care of itself.
13: Yeah.
0: That is clearly a mindset you have developed along the way because of how you got here.
13: Yeah.
0: yeah?
13: And it's just one of them things where, like, I remember – it was my senior year of college, and I just had my son on spring game. So just imagine you going into your senior year, you have a son now, you just had 4 picks the year before, you decide to come back to school, like, you know, like, now if I just catch 2 picks, bro, I probably go first round. Mm-hmm. Like, we were good, we went to the ACC championship, all these things, and, like, that season, I wasn't really just focused on ball. Like, I kind of was, like, all over the place. And I just told myself, like, I'll never make that mistake again. So now I kind of feel like I'm back in that situation. Like, I have a daughter coming in November.
0: Congratulations.
13: Thank you. So that'll be my third. And then contract, instead of going to the draft or first round, now it's contract, second contract. So for me, it's just, like, just focus on the football because – that's where it's fun. Like, I play this game for free.
0: Yeah.
13: Like, so me focused and complaining on, oh, why I'm not getting what I feel like I'm supposed to get, that's not who I am. So it's kind of like, if that wasn't who I was 3 years ago, when nobody listened to me, nobody knew who I was, okay, now I'm going to try to change and be that guy. Like, nah, like, to hold out, hold in, and politic and all, that's never been me. So it's just like, go play ball.
0: Yeah. Well, and I think the same thing is true of this team, right? You
13: yeah.
0: said nobody was talking about you a couple of years. Nobody was talking about this team
13: yeah.
0: a couple of years ago, and now people are very much talking about the Carolina Panthers. You make the playoffs. Again, for those that don't know, we're sitting here in the suite, field level, looking out at the field right now. You know, I was up there watching the playoff game from the press box back
13: yeah.
0: in January. Hell of a night, hell of a crowd, hell of a game. And so there's a lot of excitement around here, a lot of talk about this team. How much better is this defense from last year to this year, as you see it?
13: I feel like we're taking steps. You know, it's easy to say, like, we're so much better, but let's be honest. Like, we haven't played not one game.
0: Right.
13: Like, bullets, real live bullets haven't been flying. So I feel like we're better because we're more connected. Like, we can't honestly, like, go at it with each other. And we know it's from a place of love. Like, I messed up in practice today. And we can be in the meeting room and safety, corner, whoever can really be like, Mike, you BSing, like, and just go 15 minutes. And I'm going to sit there and like, nah, you're right. And then, okay, we move on. Versus maybe last year we couldn't really do that. Or only that could have been maybe certain guys. You feel me? Maybe only JC could do that last year because right. me and him have a closer relationship than the rest of the guys. But now this is my third year here. So this going into year three with me, JC, and Nick, and two with Trey. Excuse me. So I just feel like we're more connected.
0: Yeah. I know a couple quick things I'll get you out of here so you can go rest. It's post-practice. But, like, how much better are these receivers? You know, they look like they're a year older, a year wiser, a year better. Obviously, the Brazzle thing was awful, and there's a scare with XL out there today. But, like, how much better are those guys that you're playing opposite?
13: No, they're getting better. But, to be honest, like, our mindset is, like, we don't want them to look good.
0: Right.
13: Like,
0: right.
13: We want to go out there and make their life, like, excuse my language, hell.
0: Yeah.
13: Because at the end of the day, like, we're at war with each other. It's like you have a brother. And me and your brother are playing one-on-one in the backyard and, like, fists is getting thrown, punches. Mom is basically looking out the window, but she knows she can't come out there. Like, and it's like, I can do that with you. But the moment we have a joint practice, like, I got to fight with Felipe. The moment we have a joint practice, somebody do for something to him, I'm going to be one of the first people to jump run over there.
0: Yep.
13: Because it's like, I can do that, but you can't do that. Like, so it's kind of the same thing with the receivers. Like, we're going at it with them, and we expect them to go out and perform. Like, last year I told T-Mac, I said, you will not find in the NFL two corners that are both 6'1", over 200 pounds. One plays press and one plays off, and we're the best at what we do. Like, you don't find that. So you're supposed to go out and catch 4,000. Like, same thing with all the other receivers. So
0: yeah,
13: it's real cool to see.
0: Who's the toughest guy on this defense?
13: Toughest? That's kind of hard. Like, because we got a bunch of dogs. Like, in that front seven, you got Lee Hunter, Bobby, DB. Like, yeah. And then you have guys that, like, Nick Scott that plays all day. Like, Nick is so playful. Like, he likes to do the stuff, like, you know how when people be like, watch out, like a ball in the air? We can be transitioning from a drill, and he'll do it, and everybody will duck, and he just start laughing.
0: Driving everybody.
13: But yes, but then, like, you get in the game, and you'll see him come down here and, like, run through somebody's face.
0: Oh, yeah.
13: So it's like everybody is tough. Like, on defense, I always say, like, if you can look out there and you see 11 people and you don't know who, like, the weak link is, that's a great defense.
0: Yep, that's a defense. And I'm glad you brought up Lee Hunter. I talked to that guy yesterday. He's a trip. Like, I've never seen somebody, and I mean this in the best way possible, who can't wait to tell you how much he loves violence.
13: Yes, yes.
0: He'll tell you all day long, won't he?
13: He's
0: great, man. Listen, I've kept you long enough. Great to catch up with you. Best of luck. I'll see you in the locker rooms and all that stuff. But have a great season.
13: Thank you.
2: There you go. Mike Jackson, Panthers corner. We sat down today after practice. And, look at the text line. People love him. And he's not new. Like, it's not the first time you've heard him talk. But we just settled in. We had a fun conversation. He got really honest. And he's got a cool background. You know, mom was in the army stationed in Germany. Dad was playing in Frankfurt for the Galaxy in NFL Europe. They met there, and they produced a hell of a football player. And here he is all these years later, a guy who truly, I mean, you heard him, had to fight for everything he's got. Had one D1 offer going into his senior year from Troy. By the way, there's a former Troy football player on the text line who didn't like the comments very much. But, he's worked for it all. He's been cut. He's been traded. And he continues to just keep his head down and work. And there's no question to me why this fan base seems to love him as much as they do. Texter here right now, got to pay him. Got to pay him.
3: Moments like that after listening to that interview are why I'm glad I'm not Brent Tillis and Dane Morgan, that's for sure. But he has exceeded all expectations and has, I think, made an impact on this franchise that no one expected. And he's become really a hell of a player over the last year and a half, 2 years. And it's I think still the best piece of work that Dan Morgan's done as GM of the Carolina Panthers to this day.
2: You just got a bunch of workers and hard-nosed dudes on that defense. I think it extends to, and we were talking about this earlier, that's the feeling that I've been getting this training camp, is that this locker room is full of a bunch of pros. A lot of young guys too, but it's full of a bunch of pros. And Derek Brown sets the tone on the defensive side inside that building. It's why I'm so heartbroken about the Nick Scorton loss, because he's a mini DB in that way. He's a mini miniature Derek Brown in that way.
3: Medium Brown.
2: Definitely, you know, and the same is true of Mike Jack. J.C. Horn has a great work ethic. Trayvon Merrick's a hard-nosed dude. Devin Lloyd's a pro. So on and so forth down the line. They brought in Lee Hunter. I mean, the man, you shake his hand, hey, I'm Lee, I like to kill people on the football field, like with a big old smile on his face. They got a certain type of dude. And I, you know, you heard Dan talk about it, and we've heard him say it for years now, but you can see, I think, the result of it in the kind of guys they have inside that locker room. And Mike Jackson, I think, is foremost among them. 704-570-9610. Hit us up on the FNZ text line. Right now we go to Smoke on the headlines.
3: Well, Kyle, the checkbook is completely open in NFL front offices right now. We mentioned earlier today that both Zay Flowers of the Baltimore Ravens and Bijan Robinson got paid. Bijan now the highest paid running back. Well, we talked yesterday about Kobe Bryant being sidelined for 8 to 10 weeks for the Chicago Bears. Well, a guy that the Bears got because of the Bryce Young trade just got paid. And that's All-Pro offensive tackle Darnell Wright. He's agreed to terms on a new deal with the Bears, making him one of the highest paid offensive linemen. 4 years, $116 million, with $93 million guaranteed. Kyle, that's a $29 million per year average, and the highest guarantee ever for an offensive lineman in NFL history.
2: Whew, that is good money. 93 guaranteed, 4 years, 116. It's a critical position. Got to have it. Got to protect Caleb Williams. I mean, you know me. I'm a hog molly guy. That's a good move by Chicago. What else you got?
3: That's actually, big night for your Dodgers. Okay. Derek Skubal making his debut tonight in Wrigley Field.
2: What's the over-under on strikeouts?
3: I think I saw earlier this morning, depending on the sports book, 7.5.
2: 7.5?
3: Just because it's the debut.
2: 7.5, you're right.
3: I think I might would go under in this situation.
2: I'm inclined to agree with you, yeah.
3: Like, I think he can get the 6.
2: Or the flip side of that is he goes out and just dazzles in his Dodgers debut.
3: Technically, his last start with the Tigers, he did that with his strikeout. I think he had like 9 or 10.
2: And again, for all you Dodgers haters, competence is not a crime. Competence is not a crime. Whatever the opposite of a rain dance is, can everybody do that for me right now? I got a 4-year-old boy who is so excited for his birthday party at the Knights game tonight, the Charlotte Knights. Shout out to Dan Rakowski and Doug Maurer and our friends over there. Whatever the opposite of a rain dance is, can y'all do that for me, please? Please.
3: I mean, you're in between a rock and a hard place, because on one hand, you know, you want your son to have this amazing birthday party.
2: Yeah.
3: But on the other hand, still need this rain.
2: I mean, not for tonight, we don't. All right, I need a tarps off party, not a tarps out party. All right, that's what I need tonight. So whatever the opposite of the rain dance is, do that for me. We'll come back and wrap up the show. 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
6: 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So these are not good times for the Carolina Panthers.
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0: One final time. 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Hope you enjoyed the interviews today. It looks like Mo City Jacker did on the text line. We appreciate you, brother. But if you missed anything, we're going to catch you up on some of that here in a minute. But if you missed Sean McDermott, former Panthers DC and Bills head coach, if you missed Prince Liumon Mielen or ESPN's Ryan McGee or Jalen Phillips, the $30 million man, or Mike Jack, who I mean, clearly the text line just loved in the previous segment, get all of it wherever you get your podcasts, Apple, Spotify, Google, search the Kyle Bailey Show, download and subscribe. We sure would appreciate it. And I guess now's the time to do it. We got to catch you up on what you've missed. It's time for the rewind. And we go back to our number one, the aforementioned Sean McDermott. 9 years as the head coach of the Buffalo Bills. Prior to that, 6 years as the defensive coordinator of your Carolina Panthers. And here is Sean McDermott, who was running the defense when Luke Kuechly was drafted back in 2012. He's, of course, going to be inducted into the Hall of Fame later this week. And here's Sean McDermott on the first signs that Luke was going to be special.
1: You know, I thought he really showed early on who he was to us was in practice. Ryan Khalil was our center at the time. Our offense was running a reverse, and Luke basically met the player that got handed the ball in the reverse in the backfield. Like not even on the sideline. He met him in the backfield, almost handoff from the guy. So I mean that's just one of many examples of how unbelievable his ability to process was.
0: Later in the show, Jalen Phillips kicking off the 5 o'clock hour. Jalen Phillips, new $30 million edge rusher coming over from Philadelphia. I asked him about the guys in between him and Pat Jones, who, by the way, is the starting edge rusher opposite of Jalen Phillips on the depth chart. But the guys in between him, Derek Brown, Cam Jackson, Lee Hunter, Turk Wharton, Bobby Brown. And this is what he thinks.
2: I feel great about him.
0: Yeah,
2: I'm excited to play with DB. You know, I've seen him play, and he, man, he's just an absolute game wrecker. You know, Bobby, obviously, he's been practicing with us the last few days. You know, he's been looking great. Jared Harrison-Hunt, you know, I went to the U with him. You know, seeing him, pass rush, Aaron Hall. Like, we have a lot of guys. You got a lot of young guys who are really good, too. So, but like I said, the whole unit's underrated, like off the interior and exterior D-line. So, I'm just excited for us to grow as players and as a team and, you know, kind of see what we have.
0: Derek Brown's obvious. Lee Hunter's an unknown. But like everybody else, watching Cam Jackson dog walk Sam Hecht yesterday in one-on-one drills, and after having seen him again, like I knew he was big watching him last year. But I don't know if he's bigger or what, but that dude is a monster. 6'6", 350. Is there a big year loading for Cam Jackson?
3: Let's wait. Yeah, let's wait.
0: Okay.
3: But I'm enticed just like you.
0: All right. Later in the show, and finally, Panthers cornerback Mike Jackson revealing that even though he ended up at the University of Miami, he really wanted to be a Clemson Tiger.
4: I really wanted to go to Clemson.
0: Okay. Why Clemson?
4: Because that was just one of my favorite teams growing up.
0: Okay.
4: Like, I remember when they had CJ Spiller.
0: Oh, yeah.
4: Thunder and Lightning. I had the poster on my wall in my room. And I remember, like, Sammy Watkins. Like
0: Taj Boy, the Taj, early years.
4: Come on. Like, yeah. That was my team. Like,
0: James Davis.
4: Yes.
0: Yeah.
4: It's a picture of me at Buffalo Wild Wings with, like, a Clemson hoodie, hat. I had the backpack. Like,
0: yeah.
4: Everybody just knew if I get an offer from Clemson, I'm going. Like, but the DB coach didn't, for some reason, he did not want to offer me.
0: Wow.
4: He was like, you too little. I'm like, I ain't said to him, but I'm like, I'm looking at the top of your head right now.
0: What did you learn about that DB coach, by the way, Smoke?
3: He's still there.
0: He's still there, right?
3: It's former Carolina Panther, Mike Reed.
0: Mike Reed. And he's still at Clemson. We got Clemson fans on the text line. Fluke Juke, he was like, are you bleeping kidding me? We could have had Mike Jackson.
3: And he fits the prototype of what Clemson quarterbacks are.
0: Yeah, maybe that'll hit the Clemson message boards tonight. We'll get some more downloads out of that. That's What Did You Say? The best audio in the world of sports. No, it's not. That's the rewind. My head's already at a birthday party. What am I thinking? That's the rewind. Every day we catch you up. 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
0: I'm going
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0: tip my cap to all the full-size truck guys like me who unapologetically back our big rigs into parking spots. I will not apologize for that. Team Back Into the Parking Spot is alive and well here in Afternoon Drive. We are back tomorrow. Looking forward to it. Can't wait. Until then, for Smoke, I'm KB, Sports Radio, 92.7 WFNZ.
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10: 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Oh, downgrade.
7: I am downgrading by one win. 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
7: How many great highlights, Bone, will we have on Thursday night? Probably not many. But anyway, it's football, and it's Panther football, and it's 2 days away. I'll say this. As long as we wait during the offseason for football, it's the longest offseason around, right? Trying to get back to college football, even longer offseason. And then we've been in camp for almost 2 weeks. It still feels kind of crazy that we're 2 days away from the Panthers or some of the Panthers playing in a football game on Thursday. It still seems a little crazy to me, Bone.
10: Yeah, the Thurs are back, man. Tell your friends. Tell one and all.
7: You go. Is this the year you make that stick, Boney Thurs?
10: I don't know. It's been a while since we tried that one.
7: Do you hear what he said, Fitty? It's been a while.
12: It's been a while.
7: There you go. There you go, Fitty.
12: The Thurs move was when I first got here. That was 2021. That was.

0: noticed yesterday, fans already, before Canales even said anything, fans were clamoring for Stars play and this and that. So, like, what is the right way? If you are the coach of the Carolina Panthers, how would you handle this game and playing time? And maybe it comes down in some cases to certain individuals, too, you know? But let's hear from Coach yesterday when the topic of starting quarterback and playing time came up.
1: Kenny will start the game off. For how long, I'm not sure, but we have a good number of guys, you know, that'll be helping out early on in the game. Just because we don't want to overload any one particular group on our team. We do have practices leading into the game, and we have practices coming out of it. So I felt that with the number of guys being out there, being able to take a couple of series will really help the whole group, and we just need the football. So I'm excited about it, and Kenny's excited as well as the rest of the group. And they've been talking a lot about it.
2: No starters.
1: So there are some competition battles for starting positions where guys will have an opportunity to play a little bit. But some of the guys we're expecting to be out there right off the bat. You know, I think we won't play those guys in this game.
3: Okay, so no Monroe Freeling, just to be clear.
1: Correct.
0: He said they were asking Monroe Freeling. He said, correct, no Monroe Freeling. So no starters,
4: right.
0: But got Kenny Pickett will start. But guys, Bone, that are competing for starting spots could, if they're not kind of clear-cut starters, they could play. So I'm trying to figure out, I guess the first thing that I'm trying to do here is figure out, like, who are those guys then that could end up being starters but that are going to play? Those competing guys.
4: XL needs to play, right? Because he needs all the on-field football acumen stuff, whether it's getting his feet down. It doesn't matter who he's playing against. So I wholeheartedly agree with what he's saying about the starters and how to handle this. But a guy like XL, I would have him out there for at least a little bit. Just I think anytime he's on the field for that individual, that matters to him.
0: I would agree with that. I would hope that
4: every player matters to. For him, getting comfortable on the field with the nuances of the NFL still, I think he needs to be out there.
0: I tend to lean towards your side. The one thing I'm trying to do is remember, Bone, how panicky and depressed it's sad I get when the Panthers have key injuries like they've had so far early in the season. And it's like, part of me just wants to put anybody that we feel like is going to play an important role in bubble wrap. Because if we get somebody, so that's the thing. XL, you're hoping is your third wide receiver. I think I lean towards you, but I also
4: again,
0: have
4: I'm only
0: this
4: talking about playing even just a couple series, not a lot of games.
0: Voice in my head, like you know, this extra preseason game is not a blessing necessarily when it comes to, you know, guys that are going to be a key role. Yeah, maybe guys fighting for roster spots, but these are Canales' words. Guys that are fighting for competition. Like, when I heard what he said, I start thinking about, cornerback. Not Mike Jack and Horn, obviously. You got to bubble wrap those boys. But Thornton, Will Lee, and Shaw Smith-Wade. Thornton and Shaw Smith-Wade are fighting for slot and nickelback spots. Lee and Thornton are fighting for battles on, you know, time on the outside when Horn goes inside. How do you feel about those? I feel like those three young guys should probably play.
4: Yeah, it's probably the type of player that he's talking about. So, yes, I agree with those guys there. But certainly, as you said, the top two guys, no, I don't need to see Horn Mack for much of the preseason at all, to be honest with you. I mean, Horn can not play at all, and I'm good with that.
0: Yeah,
4: considering he's already missed time in camp. He's missed seasons before. If Horn doesn't play at all in the preseason, I'm good with that one.
0: Yeah, it wouldn't be the end of the world if you bubble wrapped him. I mean, I think I'd like to see him get some time. I think we could talk about this next week when we get to what is the normal preseason schedule. Right. And we start to find out how Canales is going to play that. I do want the offensive guys to play a little bit more. I do feel like we start the season, Bone, pretty brutally. And I would like to see Idzik as a play caller with Bryce, with the actual players. You know, he's going to be calling plays for on Sunday.
4: You're going to get
0: but
4: a
0: as
4: lot
0: far
4: of
0: as this game, man, like I don't understand and I don't know what's happening on the text line right now. I hadn't looked at it. 704-570-9610.
4: They're still stuck on previous topics.
0: Are we still talking Aaron Rodgers there, Dr. Fauci? Somebody asked for a debate, Rodgers versus Fauci. I'll let y'all set that up. I'll tune in, but y'all.

0: We can give you Pouchy, not Fauci.
1: Doctor.
0: We got Anthony Pouchy.
2: Anthony Pouchy. Oh, my God. All right.
0: I think we're going to see a lot of Jimmy Horn Jr. Mech will be out there. I think you're going to see a lot of those receivers out there. Because I think they're trying to figure out those two guys specifically.
2: Bryce and Tremaine, definitely. Yeah. I think those guys are going to
0: David
2: play.
0: David Moore, probably not. I would say they know who he is, and I think he's already on this team, honestly.
2: I think he is. Could he play a little bit? He's not a starter, you know, so could you play him a little? Does he have to play? No, he's pretty veteran. I was going to call him old as dirt, but that's not accurate. That's not needed. What I was going to say, though, Bone, is I don't know if there are people on text line right now that are saying you got to play star. I was shocked how many
0: people. Featherneck says play them all.
2: I was shocked how many people said yesterday that Bryce needs to play and that starters need to play this week. You don't even need three preseason games as it is. It's already overkill. It should be down to two, and it will be once the owners get the players to submit to an 18-game schedule. It'll be moved down.
0: It's all about the joint sessions coming up, not about these games.
2: Well, that's the thing, too.
0: That's been the big change.
2: You have two joint sessions this year. You got Houston and you got Jacksonville. Then you got three preseason games. So, this game is not needed at all for starters. So, I am surprised. Finney might have nailed it in a way, although I thought he came off as abrasive towards his fellow Panther fans. But he might have nailed it. Some people might just want to see starters just so when they tune in on Thursday, they enjoy it more. Right? Rather than watching Haynes King throw 35 passes. Although Bebop calls that a hell of a Thursday night.
0: I'm not sure Haynes King threw that many passes in college.
2: Well, maybe he won't throw 30. He's probably going to run about 12 times. Probably.
0: Oh, he could go full Taysom Hill here.
2: As far as who will play, Dave Canales said, and feel free to text in your thoughts on what he should do. What do you think of his approach? Starters won't play, but guys that are competing for starting jobs will get some time. How about interior defensive line? Cam Jackson and Lee Hunter, apparently, Bone, are battling for a spot.
0: Yeah.
2: I could see both.
0: That's
2: those.
0: Interesting.
2: I think I could see both those guys play. We were told, somebody said Freeling should play. Yeah. I mean, I guess you can make the argument, but again, three preseason games is probably enough for Freeling, isn't it? And you can't afford another injury tackle.
0: That's the old rub there.
2: Yeah,
0: is,
2: you can't play.
0: In a perfect world,
2: be careful,
0: does he need time? Of course he does. But there's also, if he's a starter, regardless if he needs more time or not, you can't afford to lose any more offensive linemen like that right now. You already got Icky out. You've lost Moten here for the time being. You can't have your season's in peril. If Freeling goes down.
2: Yeah.
0: So that's
2: there's
0: one
2: no need to chance an extra game.
0: That's one where it's tempting to think about it, but ultimately the smart choice is don't play him.
2: Play
0: him in the joint sessions. He's already got to learn from Will Anderson coming up. So let that be his lesson.
2: Well, and you're going to play him, and you're going to play him some in regular preseason games.
0: Yeah, yeah, yeah.
2: This is just an extra. Listen, this again, if Dave Canales Bone didn't really like playing starters much in the preseason as it was, why did anybody think all of a sudden he'd want to play starters in this game? Now, here's an interesting one. We got to get this clip, Fitty, from Princely yesterday, because Princely is the sort of guy, Bone, where I'd like to see him out there personally. And there's another player that a lot of people are bringing up that we have to discuss too. But Princely's a guy, Bone, that I just said in the first hour of the show, he's one of my top two or three X-Factor guys, whereas if he makes a jump, it has a serious impact on this team, especially with Skorton out. Listen to Princely when asked what he's looking forward to. Princely's a trip, by the way. Can we get him back
0: really
2: on Twitter? Get him back on Twitter.
0: Hey, he makes the Pro Bowl this year, he's back.
2: That's true. He did say on Twitter, I'm out, I'm off here until I make a Pro Bowl. But he has asked what he's looking forward to on Thursday night.
3: I'm looking forward to being on the sideline in a jumpsuit. Nah. I mean, if I do play, I'm just looking forward to displaying my skills and the work that I've been putting in this offseason.
0: He laid down up a little bit, didn't he?
2: He cracked himself up there, man. I can relate. I'm often the only one laughing at some of my jokes. What do you think about...
0: Might see your guy Travis Gibson out there, though.
2: He did. You're definitely going to see Gibson, yep, and Incoom and Gill and those guys. But as far as Princely goes, he then was asked, hey, are you told you're not playing? He said, no, I hadn't been told that or whatever. Shouldn't Princely play? Doesn't he need some reps? Like, yeah. I was shocked to hear him say that. I'm like, does the bar of guys we're sitting out go all the way down to Princely, too?
0: I mean, again, it goes to the attrition that we've seen already at that spot with Scorton. So you mentioned he's the massive X factor, so maybe they're going to be a little more careful because they already lost a guy at that spot. So that could be part of the reason why he does it.
2: Yeah.
0: Again, much like Freeling. Yeah. Do they need time? Yeah. Are they cautious because of the depth they've already lost there? That might be part of the reason why he doesn't.
2: And that's the risk reward you're trying to play out. I just think he's a second year player with all this physical talent, right? All this explosion and bend and all this stuff. But I think that's a dude that needs reps.
4: If it's just two drives.
2: He could. It doesn't have to be much at all.
4: They can still play to get in the jumpsuit on the sidelines.
2: Yeah, he did say later. Did he say it on that clip or was it later that he's got his jumpsuit ironed? Just in case he sits out, the jumpsuit is ironed. Maybe a second half jumpsuit for Princely to fit his point. A little halftime wardrobe change. But like he could also benefit from confidence too, Bone. You know what I mean?
0: It's true. Someone asks, what if you sit JJ out? How would the ball get snapped?
2: Yeah,
0: the game would be delayed.
2: There is no, they could do a contest. They could do a contest for who wants the long snap for the night. What fan out there wants to replace J.J. Jansen? Some of you texters have said what J.J. does is not an art. Some of you cats should be out there forced to long snap and embarrass your heinies. That's what should happen. Yeah, J.J. can't get any days off, can he?
0: He can't.
2: It's so true.
0: It's never a day off for him.
2: No, man.
0: J.J., by the way, will not be boycotting social media until he makes the Pro Bowl. He needs that. He needs to be out there.
2: He's got to get his thoughts in on the Dodgers. I love JJ is a sports nut, man. Okay, so this dude says, so if they aren't playing starters, but they are playing guys competing for starting spots, that should mean that Jonathan Brooks plays on Thursday night.
4: Oh, no chance.
0: No, absolutely not.
2: You're not buying that, Bonesy?
0: I will drive to Canton and throw him in a van like he's Blue from Old School.
4: Will you drive back in the same day or will you spend the night?
0: Absolutely. It's only a few hours away. There's absolutely no chance.
2: You got to protect him. Would you play? Now, how much would you play him in the preseason? I guess we're jumping ahead.
0: I mean, I guess you want to get him used to the NFL grind and lifestyle. But, I mean, one series a game? I don't know. He's a different discussion because of the two ACL tears. So I'm very protective of my guy Brooksy.
2: Hey, I'm not saying complete bubble wrap, but
0: because you want him to take some hits.
2: Yeah, you want him to take hits. You want him to cut right in live action. But again, to your point, I know it's not total live action and hitting, but you do have two joint practices. Yeah.
4: He would play in the final preseason game, and that would be it.
2: Just the final one, you're saying?
4: That's what I would play.
2: Okay, interesting.
0: And I might be out there like a concerned mother watching him run the football.
2: This concerned mother.
0: I guess I could be a father. I guess that would make more sense.
2: Bone's going to run out. During the home preseason game, Bone's going to go there just so he can run out in the field. Stop hitting him! Stop hitting my Jonathan!
4: Be like Willie P. to Brant Bronico out there.
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7: 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So these are not good times for the Carolina Panthers.
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6: Wes and Walker back, Sports Radio 92.7 WFNZ. Looking over the Panthers depth chart, got some people writing in. 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The number is 704-570-9610. Killa Cam writing in about the rookies. You got to earn it. It's that you got to earn it mentality that the coaching staff is putting upon these first year players. Alpha Nathan says Gibson hits hard. I think Mac has been a Travis Gibson fan, if I'm not mistaken. Just a guy to kind of keep an eye out on.
7: Yeah.
6: So nice job by Mac kind of putting a spotlight on him. Brian talking about the significance of preseason depth charts. Brian says, I remember when Marquand McCall. Oh, my God. What a name. Brian, yes. I remember when Marquand McCall, Big Ol' McCall, was the starting defensive tackle in the first depth chart of 2023, and he was cut before the season even started. Yeah, I think it gives you a decent look at where the coaches' minds are. It doesn't matter a lot to me. It's just kind of like it's almost a progress report, not the report card. Here's where we are right now. It doesn't even mean that this is how it's going to look, because I don't even know if the coaching staff wants a Cam Jackson to start over Lee Hunter, or if they're going to give you different looks at the end of all of this.
7: I can tell you they don't want Cam Jackson to be the starter. I know they don't want that.
6: We do this 10 years, right? Like, I've been doing this for a decade, and I know going over depth charts before, anytime that I would get a little too carried away, the old vets would say, Walker, slow down, buddy. This doesn't mean everything. And I think that would bear out to be true. I just view it as a progress report. So wide receivers, tight ends, defensive linemen, those are the interesting position groups. I will say, nice catch by Flounder. I was looking at Michael Bell's depth chart, which, by the way, did a great job of putting out that graphic. A friend of the show slash the station. I did say that JT Sanders was the second tight end listed. That's not true on the Panthers website. I would say we should go by the Panthers website here. It's actually Mitchell Evans.
14: That's what I'm on.
6: Mitchell Evans, number two. JT Sanders, number three. So just some house cleaning there. Tommy Trimble's still the starter. Mitchell Evans, number two. That is what would make more sense to me based on everything we've heard.
14: And I would agree with you that it is a progress report right now for sure. But I just think it tells you where everybody stands today. Hence, like we said, a progress report. It's just some of the things that when you think a guy's progressing one way or that way or this way, and then you see the depth chart come out, you're like, okay. Because, it's not set in stone right now. There's a lot to be done, and especially the young players, there's a lot they have to learn. They're going to get into games. They're going to do all that stuff. But it's still something to look at where you go right now. You're like, okay, all right, this is where you're at now. We'll see where you end up.
6: Multiple people a little late to the show. What are you guys doing? What do you guys have better to do at 12 o'clock?
14: I had to make that cheese sandwich.
6: Well, I turn on the radio and make a sandwich. Multitask, people. Come on now. I kid. I love everybody that's listening to the show at 12:25 and at 12 o'clock. But people are asking about the XL injury. It looks like we dodged anything serious here. Just to reference the updates again, Dave Canales said that he had a stinger. He did go through concussion protocol. He cleared concussion protocol. He actually caught a touchdown pass at the back of the end zone over Cam Miller making a play, but he falls down hard on his back. That kind of rolled into his head as far as I'm concerned. And so everybody, of course, was worried about both, but really worried about the head injury coming down hard. Guys kind of took a knee, looking over XL, Dave Canales, training staff. They go over there to tend to his injury, and he gets up, sits in the passenger seat of the cart, but he's in good spirits. He's smiling, dapping guys up. And so it looks like we dodged anything too serious with XL. Thank goodness, because we already have the season-ending injury for Chris Brazel. XL immediately steps up into that wide receiver three role, and I don't want XL and Chris Brazel to miss significant time. Brazel's missing all the time. Doesn't look like XL has anything serious. So, man, I can't do any more injuries.
14: Let's go get some of that coon, man.
6: Please, and please, okay? I hope so that he's healthy and ready to roll. By the way, he says after losing 12 pounds this offseason, I saw Sheena Quick again with a great interview with XL, who's had a lot of offseason content surrounding him. Lost 12 pounds over the offseason, looks leaner. I actually think that might help with just being a little more nimble. That makes sense to me with how bad he looked, honestly, at route running and the agility. He looks to be better in both of those departments out there at camp. So I wonder how much the weight loss actually helps with that. I would expect quite a bit. He was asked about if he's still eating raccoon, and he said, oh yeah, I haven't quit the raccoon. I'm still at least going to get one of those meals per year around Thanksgiving.
14: I would think, you know, raccoon might be lean. I don't know though.
6: I can't even pretend to know. I have no clue.
14: Would you try it?
6: Yeah, I would try it.
14: Okay.
6: I've had squirrel before.
14: Okay.
6: I've not had raccoon.
14: The top of county roots. You had to try it, didn't you?
6: Oh, for sure. And it was at a house that you would expect, like, I shouldn't say that. It wasn't hillbilly. It wasn't banjo music. It was just out, you know, close to Murray's Mill. If you know, you know. Yeah. And, you know, the nearest neighbor is 100 yards away.
14: Yeah, probably a place things. I don't need to be when the sun goes down.
6: A lot of stereotypes, man. You'd be more than welcome to have some squirrel with us in Catawba County.
14: I would not mind trying. Like I said, I would try anything once.
6: I would. Squirrel, it was pretty good. I do want to talk about Brant Tillis. He had some comments yesterday. I didn't see it announced, so it was kind of a nice surprise to listen to Brant Tillis, really the capologist of it all, the right-hand man to Dan Morgan. It feels like Dan is 1A, Brant Tillis is 1B, but he is an important figure in the decision-making process over there with the Carolina Panthers. Flounder, I want to play three sound bites, because I think there are three sound bites that are interesting to talk about when it comes to Bryce Young's possible extension. So let's play number five first, where Brant Tillis talks about the ceiling and how they don't exactly know what that is for their franchise QB as it stands currently.
15: I would say he ascended last year, and there's still room for him to ascend. Like his ceiling currently is unknown, and I think that's exciting for us, and he's working hard to get himself there.
6: Okay. Hadn't reached it yet.
16: but he's working hard to get himself there. So now the question is, have you put enough around Bryce Young for him to succeed? Number nine, Floundy. Brant Tillis answered that question when he was asked if they put enough around him.
17: Absolutely. Yeah. Yeah. The team is better. The coaches are good. And Bryce is putting in the work, too. So it's all there. And, like, we'll just see how the year plays out. And I think we're all really excited for what Bryce is going to show and how the team's going to be.
16: So with these comments, looks like Brant Tillis and company, they're tabling the contract negotiation for now. They're going to let this season play out. But he was asked after having that first comment by, I believe, Joe Person, just to follow up. Okay, does that mean that you guys just aren't negotiating during the preseason leading up to the regular season? And here's what Brant Tillis had to say.
17: Any extensions, whether it's with Bryce or anybody else, any of those negotiations, we'll just keep those conversations internal and amongst the organization and the agent.
16: So a couple things stand out to me. One, nothing's going to happen at the beginning of the year. I'd be very surprised. Not that this changes anything.
0: Mm-hmm.
16: I think both of us have been pointing that direction really ever since the season ended last year. I didn't expect them to agree to some kind of contract extension. It was a big time talking point, but it makes too much sense for both parties. Carolina doesn't know exactly what they have in Bryce. Bryce Young, if you were to give him some kind of contract based on what he's done to this point, Bryce, to me, would be better suited to bet on himself this upcoming season. So I would say even from Bryce's standpoint, it doesn't behoove him to go ahead and put ink to paper and say, okay, I'll go ahead and play for the next three, four, whatever, how many years on this contract that I would guess would be lower based on what we both expect from him this upcoming season.
0: Mm-hmm.
16: So it makes too much sense for both parties to just reconvene at the end of this season and figure a contract out. But what is interesting to me as well is Brant says, yeah, we absolutely didn't hesitate. We absolutely put enough around him for him to reach his ceiling. And so now with that comment, I wonder, yeah, what are they expecting from Bryce? And can Bryce deliver the goods on what it is that they anticipate a franchise quarterback should deliver to them?
7: Yeah, I think that you are on point with all of those observations. And yeah, of course, he thinks that they put enough around him. And it feels like that it has been. I mean, from all of these reports and practice, it feels like he's continuing to stack momentum, because you think about it, just kind of how things have gone. He played really well in the playoff game, increased in every category. Now he's coming into this offseason looking like a guy who is ready to take even the next step. And so that's really a positive for this organization. And again, like you said, for Bryce, you don't want to make a move right now. And if you're the Carolina Panthers, now I would say probably if his agent were to call them with a number that they felt like would be very beneficial to them, I think maybe they might, you know, go back and say, hey, maybe this is something we can knock out. But I just think at this point, especially on Bryce's end, you want to go ahead and go out there and try to do what you can to get as much money as you can.
16: Yeah, just even looking at this from the Panthers' point of view, how much money would you save? I heard Colin bring this point up earlier on Charlotte Sports Today, and I thought it was a good one. Even if you feel like you can get out in front of this contract, I don't know how much money you actually would save if you just agreed to a deal now. Bryce does deliver the goods on what you would want your franchise quarterback to look like. And then, okay, now the price would have gone up in an alternate universe,
0: mm-hmm.
16: but what would it have gone up? $10 million a year? I don't, that seems lofty. That seems really high. And we're seeing what happens with Baker Mayfield in Tampa. Even after Baker has more than proven that he is a guy that can win you football games in mm-hmm. this league, where he's gone for over 4,000 yards, he's flirted with some just on the outside looking in MVP conversations, Tampa Bay still don't want to pay him. And it's not that he's so crazy old. It's just that it's hard to prove it every single time, right?
0: Mm-hmm.
16: It's you can put up the stats, but there are still enough deficiencies and there is still enough of a distance between what Baker wants and what the team wants to pay him, and that these contracts are hard to agree on. It is the richest contract. It is the highest paid contract that you are going to give out as a front office. So it behooves the Panthers as much as possible to save as much money, and you don't want to give Bryce a Tua-like contract where it's not so good at the end of all of this. And Tua even threw for 5,000 yards. Like, when... it's tough, man. That's why I think you want to see more consistency. You want to see a fuller body of work with talent around him, to the point where, hey, man, if the price goes up, I'm good. Because it's more important to me for Bryce to prove that he's the guy, even if it costs, I don't know, $5 million more a year, $6, $7 million more a year. That you're starting to get up there, but it's worth it to me to pay that with a known commodity at QB, and I don't think you quite have that right now.
14: Yeah, I think, you know, in any situation, you're going to save more money on the front end. If they were to do a deal, obviously depends on what that number is, but I think that, you know, Bryce goes out and plays really well. I think one thing working in the Panthers' favor is that some of the guys who are considered to be at the top of the position are kind of at a number where they feel like that they may not cross. Like, everybody keeps talking about 50, and then when you start talking about the guys who are considered to be at the top of the position, like a Josh Allen that's making 55, even though Patrick Mahomes is number one with an average of 64. You know, I think 55 in that area, you know, unless he just had a season for the ages, I don't think the Panthers go over that.
16: Right.
14: But I think, you know, and that Jalen Hurts, probably somewhere in between Jalen Hurts and Lamar Jackson right now, which is about 40 a difference. Well, Jalen Hurts is 51. I meant Deshaun Watson at 46. Six flat, and then Lamar Jackson. So I think it would always behoove you to, you know, save more on the front end. But for Bryce Young now, I think he's in a position where he feels confident in what he's going to be able to do. So he's going to be like, hey, I'm going to wait.
16: It doesn't help to dwell on any missed opportunities for Bryce and the Panthers, but I can't help but go back and just kind of look at what we've received over the first 3 years of his career. And it does feel like when you have a number one overall pick at quarterback, if that guy balls out immediately, then this is the cheat code, really popularized by what Seattle did when Russell Wilson was the guy, and they were able to pay all of this money, allocate so many resources to different positions on the football field because Russell Wilson was making so little money, and that's the cheat code, right? We weren't able to do that as much with Bryce because it went so poorly his rookie season, not his fault. Second season, it took a little bit because he had to forget everything and get over everything that happened his first season, then started to show you a little something. All right, maybe we don't trade him for pennies on the dollar. Mm-hmm. Like, I was, again, I will always be culpable in that, okay? I will hold myself accountable, people, but maybe we don't trade him for pennies on the dollar. Last year, improves, no doubt. Now, of course, you don't trade him now. We got to figure out if we have the guy. Like, just even the unknown commodity at QB is better than taking a risk and having to do this whole QB thing again. We don't want to do that. At the same time, it's greedy. I do wish that we would have known what Bryce could have been early on to then capitalize as much as possible on the rookie scale contract.
14: Mm-hmm.
16: And some of that's Bryce's fault. But a lot of it is the Panthers' fault. A lot of it is David Tepper's fault, who I have been more than impressed with over the last few years, how he's operated, right? Like, all the kudos in the world for David Tepper, man. I gave you all the criticism in the world. I give you all the praise. I want to call it like I see it. And you've been quiet. You've let people do their thing. Like, hey, man, it's working. We are heading in the right direction. Dan Morgan, a great hire here. When it wasn't the most popular, people wanted somebody outside the organization,
14: yeah,
16: somebody away from the Scott Fitterer era. But you decided, nah, Dan is actually the man. And you're right. So far, everybody loves what we're getting from Dan to this point. But then when you had Bryce, Frank Reich, Thomas Brown, going back and forth, who's in his ear? I'll call the plays this week. Next week, all right, now I'm going to give it to this other guy. And who can succeed with everybody telling him something different,
14: mm-hmm,
16: with a terrible offensive line at first, with your best weapons being Adam Thielen, and then DJ Chark is next up on the depth chart. Whew, I tried to make DJ Chark happen as well. My bad. So if we just could have capitalized on the early stages of development, then we're in a different spot, right? Like, people want to be patient, and I get it. You should be patient. And we don't want to live in a microwave society. It's a cliche. But it does go to show you, every single year is precious. Every single one.
14: Yeah.
16: And if you just get right for Bryce's rookie season, maybe we're actually capitalizing on a rookie scale contract where Bryce is actually playing like a bona fide Pro Bowler. But you heard him. He was a product of his environment in a bad way, and I can't help but just dwell on that every once in a while.
14: Yeah, that definitely has been a whole part of this, because that's what teams want to be able to do. That's the goal, is if you can get a rookie and accelerate his development as quick as you can, and then you try to just build the pieces around him to be able to have a Super Bowl contender by the time they get to that fifth season. Maybe you win one, or maybe you are really, really close. But for the Panthers, they weren't able to do it. So now, you know, they have to do things a bit differently, but hopefully he can still turn into that quarterback, you know, that they're looking for. And then you just have to put more onus on your scouting department and the GM to be able to find those pieces at the right prices.
16: And I do think it's been they've really done a nice job of trying to put as much around Bryce as possible. They've shown an attempt to get the best around him, and they've even executed, right? They missed.
14: On both sides of the ball.
16: Absolutely. And they've missed, too. No GM can be perfect. You missed on Mingo, straight up. Now, you didn't allow that to snowball into a bigger deal. You moved off of Mingo as soon as you realized maybe he ain't it, and then you got a fourth round pick in return. I just really like the process of how everything is moving now, and it's why I believe in Bryce. I think Bryce is going to have his best season of his NFL career.
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6: 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But as we talked about throughout the show, catching up post-practice with a lot of Panthers players here, and we've already been through Jalen Phillips and Prince Leumon Mielen today. Sean McDermott, former head coach of the Bills, D.C. here in Carolina, stopping by. 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Apple, Spotify, Google, search the Kyle Bailey Show, download and subscribe. We'd appreciate it. And we conclude today's interviews right now with a guy who has become, no doubt, a fan favorite here in the Queen City, Mike Jackson, cornerback, with us here post-practice. Mike Jack, what's going on, man? How are you?
24: I'm good. Thank you for having me.
6: Of course. I got to ask you. I think I recently learned this. If I read it when you first got here, I don't remember it. But you got a cool background. So you grew up in Germany at first, right? Frankfurt?
24: Yeah, I was born there.
6: That's what I thought. So your mom was in the Army, stationed there. Your dad played in NFL Europe for Frankfurt, right?
24: Yep.
6: How long were you there? How long? Because you spoke German at one point, right?
24: Yeah, so I was there up until maybe like 2.5, maybe 3.
6: Okay.
24: Yeah, and then we moved from there to Seattle where my sister was born.
6: That's a big move.
24: Yeah, it's crazy.
6: Yeah.
24: Like, my mom told me once I got to Seattle, like, the stadium that they had – no, my pops told me. The stadium that they have now, Lumen Field.
6: Yeah.
24: They tore down the old stadium. I forgot what it was called.
1: The Dome. Yes.
24: That one.
1: Yes, that one.
24: And they were building, while I was living there, they were building Lumen Stadium.
1: Really?
24: Yeah.
1: So do you, because I'm fascinated by NFL Europe. I had a high school football. Our quarterback's coach in high school played in NFL Europe, right? So I remember watching it as a kid, you know, but I was a little kid. Do you have any memories of watching your dad or going to games?
24: Like, I went to the games, but I have no memories. The most I got is his jacket. I have, like, the varsity Letterman jacket.
1: Right.
24: Kind of. And it has, like, the Galaxy logo on the back. That and one of his jerseys.
1: Okay.
24: Yeah.
1: So I think it's cool because people know about JC's dad, you know, playing in the NFL. They might not know as much about your dad having a professional career as well. Mm-hmm. Like, how much of a leg up did that give you, just having that knowledge base for a father who could help, you know, show you maybe the finer points and nuances of the game?
24: For me, it was just, it was a standard. Like, growing up, I was like, I have to be better than him, regardless.
1: Better than your dad?
24: Yeah.
1: Wow.
24: Like, I have to. It's not a if or when I go. It's not if I go to the NFL. It's like when I go. And I know once I get my op, like, I have to be better than him. So at the end of the day, like, he don't have no Pro Bowls or nothing like that. So in my mind, until I get a Pro Bowl or All Pro, then I'm not better than him.
1: How many teams did your dad play for?
24: In the NFL?
1: Yeah.
24: So he was with New England. With Bill Parcells for like maybe 2 years, and then that's when he went to NFL Europe.
1: Okay.
24: Yeah.
1: Cool. Man, you had a great football background growing up. Mike Jackson with us here at Panthers training camp post-practice. So your recruitment process, right? Mm-hmm. What was that like for you? High school, getting noticed, getting to Miami, how'd that go?
24: So I didn't get my first offer until spring going into my senior year.
1: Okay.
24: So my first offer was Troy. And it was a weird moment. Me and the safety, A.J. Smiley, got the offer at the same time. And at this point, like, I started working out with a trainer in eighth grade. So this is 3 years of, like, putting in extra work. And it was one of them things, like, I'm happy to get the Troy offer, but I'm not going to Troy. Like, I put too much work in to go to Troy.
1: Right.
24: So for me, it was kind of like, all right, like, the door is open. We just got to keep working. And I started getting other offers, and I went down to the Miami camp, and I didn't even want to go. My dad is from Miami, lives down there, and my grandmother, his mom, as well, and I didn't even want to go to the camp, but I was like, I haven't seen Grandma Shirley in a while. Like, I can really just go see her, and that was the only thing that got me on the plane. Like, all right, I'm going to go down, go to the camp, I'm going to go see my grandma, and then I'm going to go back home, because I'm not thinking they're going to give me an offer.
1: Sure.
24: Because at the time I had, like, a bunch of mid-majors, like, let's say Memphis, Middle Tennessee, Western Kentucky. Like, no, I didn't have no big schools.
1: Yeah, I'm looking at it right now, yeah.
24: And Nebraska offered me, but they wanted me to play safety because they had some four-star that was from Nebraska, supposed to be, like, the best corner. And I'm like, it was messed up. But I told the coach, I was like, I'm sorry, there's not a corner in Nebraska that you can say is better than a corner in Alabama. Like,
1: yeah.
24: It'd be different. We're talking O-line.
1: Corn-fed boy.
24: O-line, D-line. Like, okay, they got it. But, nah. So, I went down there to the camp. I remember they said I ran, like, 4.4, 4.5. And we did just footwork drill. And my footwork was clean, crisp. And then it started pouring down rain and camp over. And I'm with my aunt. So I'm like, all right, let's go see grandma. Go get something to eat. And then tomorrow I leave. And they was like, nah, the head coach want to see you. So I'm telling her, I'm complaining. Like, what he want to see me for? Like, he not finna offer me. Like,
1: right.
24: You're slowing up time. So we go up there. And he give me the offer. And I was shocked. I'm like, okay. Like,
1: that's a life-changing moment.
24: Yeah, because I didn't want to even go. I didn't even want to go down there. Like, I really only went to see my grandmother.
1: Yeah.
24: So I got the offer, and that was like in the probably like June. And then once football season kind of came, I kind of knew, like, I really wanted to go to Clemson.
1: Okay. Why Clemson?
24: Because that was just one of my favorite teams growing up.
1: Okay.
24: Like, I remember when they had CJ Spiller.
1: Oh, yeah.
24: Thunder and Lightning. I had the poster on my wall in my room.
1: James, I'm drawing a blank here. Thunder, what is wrong? It's the second time.
24: It's 28 and I want to say one.
1: Yes, yes. I watched him play twice yes. live.
24: I mean, and I remember like Sammy Watkins. Like
1: Taj Boy, the Taj, early years.
24: Come on, like yeah. those were that was my team. Like,
1: James Davis.
24: Yes.
1: Yeah.
24: I have it's a picture of me at Buffalo Wild Wings with like a Clemson hoodie, hat. I had the backpack. Like
1: yeah.
24: everybody just knew if I get an offer from Clemson, I'm going. Like, but the DB coach then for some reason he did not want to offer me.
1: Wow.
24: He was like, you too little. I'm like, I ain't said to it, but I'm like, I'm looking at the top of your head right now. Like, what you mean I'm too little? Like, I just didn't get it. So
1: that's great, man. That's great. Mike Jackson's with us. We can tell stories all day. That's yes. freaking hilarious.
24: Yes.
1: So, but I'm glad you told that story because I'm just, you know, I'm looking through all your stuff again here, and I already know your background, but like, you've earned it. Everywhere yeah. you've been, yeah. right? You've had to go through adversity even mm-hmm. since you got to the NFL. Mm-hmm. You've been cut, right? You've been yeah. you've been traded, all that stuff. And so I'm watching you last week. You probably didn't see me in the back of the press conference, but I could tell you got a little irritated when they were pressing you on the contract stuff. And,
24: yeah.
1: and I get it, you know, but I yeah. loved your answer where, you know, you can't focus on that. You've got yeah. to focus on ball and the rest of the stuff will take care of itself.
24: Yeah.
1: That is clearly a mindset you have developed along the way because of how you got here.
24: Yeah. And it's just one of them things where, like, I remember – it was my senior year of college, and I just had my son on spring game. So just imagine you going into your senior year, you have a son now, you just had 4 picks the year before, you decided to come back to school, like, you know, like, now if I just catch 2 picks, bro, I'd probably go first round. Mm-hmm. Like, we were good. We went to the ACC championship, all these things, and, like, that season, I wasn't really just focused on ball. Like, I kind of was, like, all over the place. And I just told myself, like, I'll never make that mistake again. So now I kind of feel like I'm back in that situation. Like, I have a daughter coming in November.
1: Congratulations.
24: Thank you. So that'll be my third. And then contract, instead of going to the draft or first round, now it's contract, second contract. So for me, it's just, like, just focus on the football because – that's where it's fun. Like, I play this game for free.
1: Yeah.
24: Like, so me focused and complaining on, oh, why I'm not getting what I feel like I'm supposed to get, that's not who I am. So it's kind of like, if that wasn't who I was 3 years ago, when nobody listened to me, nobody knew who I was, okay, now I'm going to try to change and be that guy. Like, nah, like, to hold out, hold in, and politic and all, that's never been me. So it's just like, go play ball.
1: Yeah. Well, and I think the same thing is true of this team, right? You yeah. said nobody was talking about you a couple of years. Nobody was talking about this team
24: yeah.
1: a couple of years ago, and now people are very much talking about the Carolina Panthers. You make the playoffs. Again, for those that don't know, we're sitting here in the suite, field level, looking out at the field right now. You know, I was up there watching the playoff game from the press box back yeah. in January. Hell of a night, hell of a crowd, hell of a game. And so there's a lot of excitement around here, a lot of talk about this team. How much better is this defense from last year to this year, as you see it?
24: I feel like we're taking steps. You know, it's easy to say, like, we're so much better, but let's be honest. Like, we haven't played not one game.
1: Right.
24: Like, bullets, real live bullets, haven't been flying. So I feel like we're better because we're more connected. Like, we can't honestly, like, go at it with each other. And we know it's from a place of love. Like, I messed up in practice today. And we can be in the meeting room and safety, corner, whoever can really be like, Mike, you BSing, like, and just go 15 minutes. And I'm going to sit there and like, nah, you're right. And then, okay, we move on. Versus maybe last year we couldn't really do that. Or only that could have been maybe certain guys. You feel maybe only JC could do that last year because
1: right.
24: me and him have a closer relationship than the rest of the guys. But now this is my third year here. So this going into year 3 with me, JC, and Nick, and 2 with Trey. Excuse me. So I just feel like we're more connected.
1: Yeah. I know a couple quick things I'll get you out of here so you yeah, can go you rest. Go. It's you post-practice. Cool. But, like, how much better are these receivers? You know, they look like they're a year older, a year wiser, a year better. Obviously, the Brazzle thing was awful, and
24: yeah.
1: there's a scare with XL out there today. But, like, how much better are those guys that you're playing opposite?
24: No, they're getting better, but to be honest, like, our mindset is like, we don't want them to look good.
1: Right.
24: Like,
1: right.
24: we want to go out there and make their life, like, excuse my language, hell. Yeah. Because at the end of the day, like, we're at war with each other. It's like you have a brother. And me and your brother are playing one-on-one in the backyard, and, like, fists is getting thrown, punches. Mom is basically looking out the window, but she knows she can't come out there. Like, yeah. And it's like, I can do that with you. But the moment we have a joint practice, like, I got to fight with Felipe. The moment we have a joint practice, somebody do for something to him, I'm going to be one of the first people to jump, run over there.
1: Yep.
24: Because it's like, I can do that, but you can't do that. Like, so it's kind of the same thing with the receivers. Like, we're going at it with them, and we expect them to go out and perform. Like, last year I told T-Mac, I said, you will not find in the NFL two corners that are both 6'1", over 200 pounds. One plays press and one plays off, and we're the best at what we do. Like, you don't find that. So you're supposed to go out and catch for 1,000. Like, same thing with all the other receivers. So
1: yeah,
24: it's real cool to see.
1: Who's the toughest guy on this defense?
24: Toughest? That's kind of hard. Like, because we got a bunch of dogs. Like, in that front seven, you got Lee Hunter, Bobby, DB. Like, yeah. And then you have guys that, like, Nick Scott that plays all day. Like, Nick is so playful. Like, he likes to do the stuff, like, you know how when people be like, watch out, like a ball in the air?
1: Uh-huh.
24: We can be transitioning from a drill, and he'll do it, and everybody will duck. And he just start laughing.
1: Driving everybody
24: down. Yes. But then, like, you get in a game, and you'll see him come downhill and, like, run through somebody's face.
1: Oh, yeah.
24: So it's like everybody is tough. Like, on defense, I always say, like, if you can look out there and you see 11 people and you don't know who, like, the weak link is, that's a great defense.
1: Yep, that's a defense. And yeah. I'm glad you brought up Lee Hunter. I talked to that guy yesterday. He's a trip. Like, yeah. I've never seen somebody, and I mean this in the best way possible, yeah, who can't wait to tell you how much he loves violence.
24: Yes, yes.
1: He'll tell you all day long, won't he? He's great, man. Listen, I've kept you long enough. Great to catch up with you. Best of luck. I'll see you in the locker rooms and all that stuff. But have a great season.
24: Thank you.
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1: I'm Will Polonchik, and this is your Charlotte FC Minute. Today, the long-anticipated arrival of Charlotte FC designated player Alan Saint-Maximin. From France to Charlotte, he's expected to land this afternoon, but won't be available for Charlotte FC's first game and possibly not their second game in the 2026 Leagues Cup. Head coach Dean Smith on when they might integrate Maxi.
2: I'm not sure yet. I mean, you know, we've been speaking to him. Our performance team have been speaking to him, so we know, you know, what kind of training he's been doing. But until I get my own eyes on him and see him on the grass, then, you know, I'll find out from there, really. But I think Tuesday and Friday will obviously be too soon. I'm hopeful next Tuesday that if I feel he's in a good enough shape, then, you know, he can do some minutes then.
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13: It's a huge deal for Bijan and the Falcons, but it's also a big deal for Jahmyr Gibbs and maybe even Jonathan Taylor. You have a breakthrough on the running back front, and because of that, that now, I think, will provide the framework for a Jahmyr Gibbs deal. And with Bijan getting done, I would expect that Jahmyr Gibbs now also would get done. We always thought that he would come first and pave the way for the other backs, and that's exactly what's happened here.
14: See Adam Gold Show. I'm Adam Gold, Victoria producing the program. Bijan Robinson got his deal done with the Atlanta Falcons. Jahmyr Gibbs, I'm sure, very soon with the Detroit Lions. And when you have running backs like that, they need to be paid. But you can't pay them to the point where it hampers you long term, because the running back position is temporary. It's why I know the Panthers don't necessarily have great running back depth. After Chuba Hubbard and Jonathan Brooks, nobody really there. But even if you lose Brooks, and to an extent Chuba, I'm not saying I want that to happen, man, it just seems like you can, if you have a good offensive line, you can find a running back out there to run through a hole. I just, it's a position where you can, unless you are special, I think you are replaceable. Unlike morning radio in Charlotte, where Chris McClain, Mac, in the morning, irreplaceable, and he joins us on the Adam Gold Show. How are you, sir?
15: Goldie, you've heard some of my takes. I'm pretty sure.

0: suit. It is a breath of fresh air. I want you to know that texts continue to come in for about another hour about your positivity about the Panthers. You are a you've been a tough judge in the past, and they deserve tough judging.
1: Yeah.
0: But I think the city of Charlotte is feeling you coming along. As far as concerns, man, I mean, the injuries are obvious, right? Like, that's the easy answer, is that it felt like it was only them and Arizona in camp, and the Panthers already had, you know, two or three injury headaches. I'm a bit concerned about the depth at offensive tackle.
1: Yeah.
0: I do think, you know, being over there at camp and then talking to people who have been there when I haven't, it sounds like Monroe Freeling's off to a pretty good start. I have been worried about him because a lot of the, you know, so-called experts feel that, hey, he's raw. You know what I mean? He physically has everything. But technique-wise, you know, maybe just a little raw. But he's been going against Jalen Phillips and holding his own. So, but the depth after that at tackle is concerning. I think that, you know, the pass rush situation, I do think Pat Jones is a guy that started pretty well last year before getting injured after four games. Princely, it would be really nice if he could step up this season. He has a bunch of ability. But I think that edge rusher opposite, you know, and the edge rush depth now, without Scorton, I think is definitely a concern as well. So those are definitely a couple of them. The injuries, I mean, you know me, Goldie. I am a Panther. I'm a certified Panther homer. All right, I will own that up. And it's been so good coming off an off season where I felt like Dan Morgan did so many good things, coming off of actually winning a division title. I know, Goldie, you laughed at me when I said that in the morning. I know they were 8-9 and walked in, and moonwalked in the back door to get there. But like, I think our optimism has been tested a bit by those early camp injuries.
1: Chris McClain, Mac and Bone in the morning here on the Adam Gold Show. Here's the thing. They did moonwalk in. By the way, moonwalking ain't easy. Not everybody can do it. So let's not minimize the ability to moonwalk. But they also played well down the stretch in order to put themselves in that position, and they were a better team as the season wore on. And that is the sign of, I think, a group getting it. I think they're trending in the right direction. Your concern about the offensive line is something I've been saying now for a couple of weeks. When the medical, it's not an injury, it's a medical condition for Taylor Moton, when that was revealed and we knew that Ike Ekwonu was not coming back anytime soon, we knew then that there would be tackle issues beyond Freeling and Rasheed Walker. And you could use Brady Christensen as a swing guy in that, but also we've seen Damian Lewis and Robert Hunt have issues. We don't know what the status is of those guys in terms of, are they surefire week one starters because of injuries. So my concern is about the entirety of the offensive line. And I think what we've heard from Dave Canales is that whatever position battles they were really going to have on Thursday, if they involve somebody who might start, they're not having them against Arizona on Thursday. So it's to the point where he's a little worried about their depth at certain positions.
0: Oh, definitely. And listen, man, the last thing we need is to send key players out there into battle in Canton in this extra preseason game and have injuries there. So I'm sure he is a little gun-shy, but he has been a guy that has been pretty heavy on, you know, getting starters work in the joint practices more than the preseason games, you know, and they have two of those coming up. They got one against Houston, one against Jacksonville. So, but yeah, I mean, I got to be honest, man, if they want to play the Damian Lewis thing, Robert Hunt came back yesterday, so that was a good sign. Damian Lewis with a calf injury is still out as of today. And I saw one of the guys I follow on Panther Twitter saying, guys, are we concerned about this? We got, you know, over 5 weeks until the opener. I get the feeling that this coaching staff, Goldie, it feels like early in camp has been very cautious.
1: Yeah.
0: You know, when someone does have something small, let's not let it, you know, become something that's going to linger. Let's let them heal up. So I think the Damian Lewis thing is minor concern. XL went down today and scared us. If
1: he's
0: any
1: fine.
0: Panther fans are like, you know, are like me, and just, you know, if I'm not out of practice, I'm following these tweets. He ended up getting carted off.

0: They thought maybe a concussion, but he's already been cleared. You know, no concussion. Yeah. It sounds like it was a stinger. So nothing major today on the injury front so far.
1: Canales, I just listened to a clip from Dave. Canales said, yeah, we cleared him from concussion. It just looks like it's a stinger. He wasn't going to play Thursday night anyway. So I would expect a fair amount of Xavier Leggett in the, I guess, the second preseason game. So if it were me, and I said this about a week ago, I want Bryce Young and the first-team offense 5 series somewhere in the preseason. Not in the last one, because those are where people are just throwing themselves around like torpedoes. But, you know, in games 2 and 3, I want a total of 5 series from their first-teamers to get into a rhythm so they don't go through what they went through in weeks 1, 2, 3 last year, where it looked, the offense looked like it had no idea what was going on.
0: No, they've been slow starters, and it's been linked to Canales giving his offensive first-teamers and Bryce, you know, not a lot of time in the preseason. I think a lot of us have wondered, do they need a little bit more time? I think also, I don't think that's a bad number, Goldie, what you're saying. I also think you got to kind of base it on how do they look. I don't know how you feel about that. I'm kind of big into, you know, if they have good series, maybe it means less series. But they've got to start strong. I mean, Bryce, too, has to start strong.
1: Yep.
0: You look at the way Bryce's numbers have looked in the first half of the last 2 seasons, and then the way he came on strong. Like last year, for example, he was, from week 11 on, he was 8th in EPA per play among quarterbacks. Before, I mean, in the first 10 weeks, I mean, it's in the 30s.
1: Yep.
0: And then we remember the season. I mean, I'd never stopped talking, you know, last preseason, Goldie, about the last 10 games of 2024, because that's when we really, for the first time, saw Bryce start to pick up his level post-benching. But before that, I mean, you remember those first 2 games, Goldie, before the benching? Oh, my Lord. So I want to make sure the offense gets enough work. I want to make sure that Brad Idzik, the new play caller, gets to call enough plays kind of with the first team, you know, out there. But, yeah, there's definitely a fine line, you know.
1: Mac from Mac and Bone in the Morning here on the Adam Gold Show. They're on 99 WFNZ in Charlotte. I was on with them today. And you and I were talking about, Bryce. I want to go back to something that happened in last preseason that bothered me about Dave Canales. And, you know, I was calling for a removal of Dave Canales last year, much like I was calling for a removal of Ron Rivera in year 2 of his tenure, and I backed off of that, and I am willing and very close to backing off of that completely with Dave Canales, because I thought that in the preseason last year, and I said this over and over again, when he basically said, I wanted them to earn another series. They had 2 series. I forget who they played. Might have been Buffalo. Who knows? They were poor for 2 series. And he said, I wanted them to earn another series. I'm like, wait a second. If they earned it, you wouldn't have needed to play them another series. So you were mad and you took them off the field. And now they were done. They didn't get a chance to work their way through it. And that's where I thought they should have been. Now, I think Canales is talking about Bryce in a completely different tone these days. And I do think that he is going to let and ask Bryce to do more early in games, not just get them to the fourth quarter with a chance, but maybe go out and impact the game in the first half of games. Because I think games have been a microcosm of the season for Bryce, where second half Bryce of the season has been better, and I think second half Bryce in games has been better.
0: Yeah, I think you're right about that. Certainly we know how good he was with the 6 game-winning drives last year. We know how good he was late. And you brought this up on our show this morning, and I agree with you, and I am hopeful too. Bryce is having, it sounds like today maybe wasn't the best day for the offense, but for the most part, it seems like Bryce is having the best camp of his career. And listen, he should, right?
1: Yeah.
0: You know, he should. More time in this offense, more time in the league. But you also got guys like T-Mac and Coker that are a year, you know, older, and I think a year better too. They're kind of all growing together. But I really hope they take the shackles off. There were far too many games last year where it just felt like they were coming out and we don't want Bryce to lose the game.
1: Right.
0: Some really conservative game plans where it's like, and yet the thing that killed me is if you look at, and I don't know, some of you might scoff at Pro Football Focus numbers,
1: No. But
0: if you look at his deep passing numbers, he was the highest graded passer on deep balls in the league last year. It was efficient when he threw it. But I felt like whether it was Dave or whether it was a combination maybe of Dave and sometimes maybe Bryce being a little careful and not letting it rip all the time downfield. I want to see more volume downfield. It does suck that Chris Brazel's not going to be in the mix because obviously we had him earmarked to bring a different dimension deep. I did hear Joe Person say something interesting from The Athletic, the Panthers beat writer. He said that he has heard from people inside that building that, you know, there was a skepticism from, a fair amount of people that maybe Dave was too safe and maybe Dave didn't take enough shots. And there's a little confidence over there, Joe says, that maybe with Brad Idzik, maybe Dave steps back, trusts Brad, who's been with him for years, and maybe Brad wants to get a little more aggressive. So that'll be something, I think, to watch, you know, in the preseason and obviously early in the regular season.
1: Yeah, I think Bryce, when he's, they call it off platform, I think when the play breaks down, I think Bryce is very good, and I think throwing down the field, I think Bryce is. I think those are two great signs for the Panthers going forward. We've talked a ton about Bryce Young. Let me just bring up another area of concern, and that because I was listening to a podcast this morning that safety position, in terms of pass coverage, in terms of run coverage, I think the safeties, Trevon Moehring is pretty good. But, man, pass coverage, the middle of the secondary could use some work. Are you concerned? The cornerback looks good, right? The two corners, the two starting corners, if they stay healthy, they're good. I think there are some young players that are going to help out at corner two. My concern, though, is safety.
0: Yeah, Merrick's a complete animal. I mean, Goldie, he got flagged yesterday for a hit he put on Felipe Franks.
1: Right.
0: I mean, this dude is doing stuff that's not legal in week five to his own teammates. And I mean, thank God Felipe Franks wasn't hurt, but there's something I love about that. He's just a dog, right?
1: Yeah.
0: He's the kind of guy that Dan Morgan said he wanted, you know, and he will toe that line and sometimes cross over it. But yeah, he's amazing in the box, in the run, amazing as a blitzer. I think it's that Nick Scott spot, you know, and that's, by the way, I will own up to this. I wanted Dylan Thienemann at draft time. I wanted to go safety because I wanted that guy you're talking about, right? Nick Scott to me was okay last year. The year before I thought he was bad, but last year I thought he was all right. They didn't go Thienemann, and in hindsight, thank God they got Monroe Freeland because they can plug him right in. But I do think, you know, I think maybe as a Key Wheatley, the rookie out of Penn State, could get a look there as well. And I do think that is a position where they can be targeted. There's no doubt. I do like the fact, though, Goldie, because last year I thought it was that safety spot and that we worried about. And then it was certainly Christian Roseboom, the linebackers in coverage when they dropped in the middle of the field. At least now we have a dude that can absolutely fly in coverage in Devin Lloyd at linebacker. I think that'll protect the middle of the field better, but there's no doubt that you're nailing it. That one area is that deep middle of the field, you know, no doubt.
1: I look forward to 7 o'clock tonight in Charlotte when people can hear you for the second time today.
0: People going to be like, we already listened to this idiot for 4 hours. What the heck, Goldie?
1: Yes, what's for dinner? What's for dinner? Let me turn this off. Chris McClain, Mac and Bone in the morning. Mac, I appreciate your time, man. I'll talk to you Tuesday for sure, but we'll talk soon.
0: Yeah, anytime, brother. Be good, man.
1: Peace. Mac from Mac and Bone in the morning on WFNZ in Charlotte. When we come back, Dan Wolkin, Yahoo Sports, on the Protect College Sports Act. And why did they need support from the Big Ten and the SEC? Why didn't they just write a good bill? Did they write a good bill?
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13: In front of me in line had a box of wine.
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13: In the car.
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16: I'm just a bill. Yes, I'm only a bill. And I'm sitting here on Capitol Hill. Well, it's a long, long journey to the capital city. It's a long, long wait while I'm sitting in committee. But I know I'll be a law someday.
1: No offense, I can let this song play out the entire time.
14: Oh, yeah, for sure.
1: Today I'm still just a bill. Dan Wolkin, national columnist, Yahoo Sports, is joining us here on the Adam Gold Show. Just want you to know that your appearance on today's show and the topic we're going to discuss is the impetus for just bumping back with Schoolhouse Rock all day long. So thank you for that. How are you?
17: Good, man. How are you?
1: I'm doing very well. Before we get into the issue, I'm going to give you as big a compliment as I can. You have more range. You discuss more different sports than any columnist on this planet. You write about horse racing, you write about tennis, you write about college football. Nobody is doing the stuff that you do. So thanks for keeping us in the loop on a lot of things. Let me get to what happened or is happening, has happened for months on Capitol Hill with this Protect College Sports Act. Because you wrote, you at least tweeted something that I have been thinking about, but I do think it gives people an idea of how the sausage is made on Capitol Hill. Because all they were doing was trying to appease the Big Ten and the SEC. And that's really how these bills get written. Because the any like bill on Capitol Hill for prescription drugs is probably written by lobbyists for the prescription drug industry. And that's how these things are written. That's how they get passed. It's unfortunate that they're really, I mean, I don't think it's a good bill.
4: Yeah, look, Tommy Tuberville had the right idea, which is kind of crazy to say. But his thing was, we don't need a big, complicated bill here. What we need is for the NCAA to have the ability to enforce rules around eligibility and transfers. That's right. It. And if you do that, it takes care of 80%, 85% of all the other problems. In other words, the issue the NCAA has is they put in a rule that says, you know, you can only transfer once. Well, then they get sued, they lose the lawsuit, and then all of a sudden you have this flood of people who are eligible every year, so they transfer every year. And the NCAA just feels like they can't enforce their rule book. So, you know, if you give them the opportunity to do it around those two issues, the Tuberville theory and my theory is all the other stuff kind of flows and takes care of itself. But instead, it went through this congressional process and it just got very complicated.
1: Yeah.
4: And now the SEC and the Big Ten are on board. We'll see what happens. But I think the bill is too big. It's got too much stuff that is not necessary, like the Lane Kiffin rule, for instance, which you can talk about if you want. Like, that doesn't need to be something the federal government regulates, you know?
1: Explain what the Lane Kiffin rule is so people know.
4: Well, that coaches can't leave during the season, or they can't
1: right.
4: agree to take another job during the season, which, okay, like, I don't like what happened with Lane Kiffin either, but it, first of all, is just not something that the government should be doing in the first
1: right.
4: place. That's not really their role. Second, it sort of creates all these other contingencies about, okay, well, what does that mean for, you know, coordinators and assistants? And what does that mean for, you know, what about the other direction? Like schools, you can fire the coach in the middle of the season,
1: right.
4: but you can't hire, you know, so there's just a lot of elements to it that why even bother with all that?
1: Can't we even argue, Dan Wolkin, Yahoo Sports is joining us here in the Adam Gold Show. Can't we even really argue that Congress shouldn't be involved in this at all? Like, this is really none of their business. We've got private schools, we've got public schools all operating under one umbrella. The conferences are private entities. That Congress probably shouldn't be involved in this at all.
4: Well, yeah, well, that certainly is my view. And there is a way for the NCAA to get back on track, which is through collective bargaining. And for me, that's the route that it should have taken. But they've been 7 years in lobbying Congress, trying to
1: right.
4: get a piece of legislation passed. And, you know, this is as close as they've ever come. We'll see what happens. But then even if it does pass, they're going to get sued.
1: Yep.
4: It'll probably end up in front of the Supreme Court. And then who knows about that either. So I'm you know, there's still a long way to go before it passes. And then even if it does pass, I still think there's some hurdles before things get calm down, so to speak.
1: Yeah, when we're hopefully dealing with, actually, I'm not going to say hopefully, because I hope it doesn't get voted on by the end of this week, because I know there's going to be a recess, and then Congress will come back in September, and maybe it'll happen then. But now we're entering into an election year, and maybe because it's an election year, it might, because it's a popular, you know, it's something that a lot of people are college football fans. We see how many millions of people watch college football. So maybe it's, you know, something that you can extract a few votes votes from. If you're a senator in Georgia or Alabama or Michigan, but this bill has been so hastily written and hastily pushed forward that there just hasn't been enough time to actually digest everything this bill is going to do and all the restrictions. You're just leaving yourself open for a lot of lawsuits.
4: Yeah, well, and the words matter. The very specific wording of various things matters. And if you have not finished or, you know, as of yesterday, there were still some things that needed to be wrapped up. I mean, that's dangerous, you know, to leave the process open before people get on board or whatever they're going to do. So, I'm still very skeptical of the whole thing, but they're just desperate. You know, this is a desperate for a lot of schools, conferences, and, you know, the trick for the SEC and the Big Ten is that they kind of give just enough little nuggets to everybody, even if, in my opinion, it sort of solidifies those two leagues' position and control over college sports. Like the ACC, for instance, you know, they like the bill because it says if you want to go from power league to power league, you have to right. wait 5 years as an independent. Well, you know, okay, Clemson and Florida State don't like that, but all the other schools, a lot of the other schools in the ACC do because they're worried about Clemson, Florida State leaving, so they're supporting it.
1: Maybe North Carolina doesn't like it.
4: Right, exactly, right. So a lot of like self-preservation sort of goes into that too.
1: Dan Wolkin, Yahoo Sports, is joining us here. And I know Danny White has talked about this, and I've talked about it on this show. This is my read on the people who are running college sports right now, and that really is Greg Sankey and Tony Petitti, in that they are so married, and I don't want to absolve Jim Phillips and Brett Yormark here because they're on board too. They are so married to the old system that all they're doing is trying to jerry-rig a way to maintain the old system rather than do the hard work that needs to be done, which is tear it down, start over, and you said collectively bargain. They've got to figure out a way that the old system doesn't matter anymore because we're not playing by the old rules. They refuse to modernize.
4: Well, I certainly agree with that. You know, and collective bargaining isn't easy, and there's a lot of other issues there, and it may require something really creative. For instance, maybe the employment unit is the conference, and the conference, you know, a player signs with the school, they're actually getting paid by the conference, so that you can sort of get around various state laws or whatever. You know, that may have to happen. But to me, that was always sort of the cleaner and frankly more permanent way to rectify a lot of the issues that people have been up in arms about.
1: I don't know how this may have changed in the new language of the bill as it goes through revision after revision after revision, but some of the things in there that might have been good for the whole, whether it's pooling all media rights and giving everybody an equal share, regardless ACC, Big 12, Big 10, or SEC. And I get why the Big 10 and the SEC wouldn't be interested in it because it gives their power away. Their money advantage, they don't want to give that away. That if it made everybody more money, including the deepest pockets in college football, that would, in theory, be good, except that it would lessen their edge, their competitive advantage. I get why they wouldn't do that, but it's sort of in the bill, it gives them the option of doing that. So if it doesn't make sure that you do it, why is it even in there?
4: Well, I think you have to go back to when this all started or when they got really deep into the process of crafting this bill. Who did they listen to? They listened to Cody Campbell.
1: Right.
4: Why did they listen to Cody Campbell? Because he's a big donor to Ted Cruz. And what does Cody Campbell want? He wants Texas Tech to be part of whatever the Super League is that forms. And so he's been on this media pooling kick. And, you know, there's not really a lot of evidence, or I shouldn't say that. It's not certain that it would actually make a lot more money. Because the truth is, there are still going to be a lot of schools in that configuration that maybe don't carry their weight. You know, until you really truly whittled it down to about the 30 biggest brands, in a Super League, I'm not sure that it would make more money than what a lot of these schools are making now. And that's why, you know, people, especially in the Big Ten and the SEC, have been very skeptical of a lot of the private equity ideas and, yeah, and various proposals that have been kind of floated.
1: Do you, are you a proponent of private equity in college sports?
4: No, no.
1: I'm not either. I think you're look what it's done for media.
4: Yeah, I mean, and look, not just that. I mean, there's a lot of different examples of that, but the private equity will give you money up front, but they want a lot on the back end. Like, they're not, yes, in it. It's not a charity, you know. It's not, and it's not a loan. They're making an investment, and they expect a return on that investment, and that's going to take money out of your pocket years down the road. But a lot of these administrators don't necessarily care about that because they're going to be retired on their beach house,
1: correct,
4: down in Florida, so they don't have to deal with the consequences.
1: Dan Wolkin, Yahoo Sports, is joining us here on the Adam Gold Show. How do we amplify the likes of Danny White at Tennessee, who has been speaking about what should happen as opposed to what does happen? I'll just use this example, not about Danny White. Somebody asked me, and this doesn't matter whether or not you're pro salary cap in baseball or not. I'm not. I'm anti salary cap. And I say, somebody asked me, how do we get people to understand that a salary cap isn't good for baseball? It may not be good for other sports either, but isn't good for baseball. And I just said, the people that believe it have to be louder about it. You have to make your arguments against a salary cap in baseball. You have to make those arguments known and easy to digest, which might not be easy, but you have to do that. How do we get Danny White and those voices out there?
4: Well, the problem with college sports is everybody's got an opinion. A lot of times those opinions don't align, and everyone kind of operates and works within their own fiefdom. So, you know, who gets elevated or who's more prominent, you know, there's a lot of art and not so much science in that. I mean, it just sort of happens. I mean, Danny White has a pretty big megaphone. He is the athletic director at a big program. I like a lot of what he says, but, you know, I would say right now he is part of a growing, you know, movement, but it's not fully formed yet. And so I think.
1: Dan Wolkin, Yahoo Sports. Did we lose Dan? No, Dan, I can hear the hum of the phone. Here,
4: I'm in the middle of a thunderstorm here.
1: Oh, no. I'll let you go here in a second. My fear is that Danny White, who seems authentic, a lot of the people speaking out about paying player, I'm all about paying players, collective bargaining, I don't believe they really believe it. I think they're in some ways simply recruiting. We'll close on this, and this is sort of not fun, but it does mean that Luke Murray is off to a rough start at Boston College. If I don't believe the administration at BC by saying this was an administrative decision, to me, I believe the reporting from Awful announcing that Luke Murray wanted to cut completely everybody out of the previous program, including the radio broadcasters, and they basically fired their longtime basketball play-by-play and color man, because Luke Murray wanted everything different from the past, as though rate impact on the product on the court. Did you find this amazing?
4: Yeah, I mean, it's just kind of one of those where, you know, if you're Luke Murray, if you're advising Luke Murray, I would just say, you know, don't sweat the small stuff. You're a first-time head coach. You've got a lot to learn. You're going to have a lot on your plate. You're also trying to resuscitate a dead program. Like, you've got a big hill to climb. And don't worry about stuff that doesn't matter. And the radio announcers don't matter. Like, I don't know. Does he really think that some guys, like, have, you know, some undying loyalty to Earl Grant, who was 20 games under 500. No, like, they work for the school, and they want the school to do well, and for the product to be good, and for people to care. And, like, you know, they're on the team. You know what I mean? That's typically the way it works with these radio announcers. And I don't know, it just seems a little bit like you have bigger things to worry about.
1: Yeah.
4: I wouldn't spend energy on this if I'm him. And, you know, it does sort of maybe reflect a bit of an insecurity there.
1: You better win.
4: Yeah.
1: I mean, I hate to say that you better win, but you better be really good. It's not about, you know, whether or not the fans have a connection to these two broadcasters. I don't really know who they are. It's just it is inconsequential to the mission at Boston College, which is not an easy job to begin with. I mean, it's a hard place to win. I know in college basketball you can basically win anywhere. If you've got two good players, you can win enough games. But my gosh, he just made the PR of his job that much more difficult. That is going to be fun to watch. Dan Wolkin, Yahoo Sports, at Dan Wolkin on Twitter. Thank you very much, man.
4: You got it. See you.
1: Take care. Dan Wolkin here on the Adam Gold Show. All right, we're going to stretch. We're going to place bets. For those people you don't know the story, we'll kind of fill in the blanks on the other side. Victoria is back. It is a Schoolhouse Rock Tuesday.
14: I know.
1: I can't wait to see.
14: We've got good ones.
1: Can't wait to hear what's next.
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0: Hospitals generated about $52 billion in economic impact last year, roughly 6% of the entire state's gross domestic product. They spent around $44 billion on operations and workforce expenses. And that spending does ripple outward into local economies. Hospitals are often among the largest employers in a region, especially rural communities. In fact, they're among the top 10 employers in 95 of North Carolina's 100 counties.
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14: We need Cheez-Its. So I went to go get magical Lucky Cheez-Its, and guess what? Boom. Period two. Tied it up. And then at the end of the game, I still had like 8 Cheez-Its in the cup left, and I said, Lucky Cheez-Its.
1: There you go.
15: The Adam Gold Show.
1: The Adam Gold Show. I am Adam Gold. I think the pronouns probably needs a rewrite, but that's fine. That's okay by me.
14: Different time.
1: oh, my gosh. It's a Schoolhouse Rock Tuesday. For people my age. Now, granted, I'm probably significantly older than a lot of people listening. So for people my age.
14: I mean, I wouldn't say significantly. You're not 185.
1: No, I'm not. That would be something.
14: That would be an achievement.
1: But I'm significantly older than you. And that's okay. I'm not trying to slam myself, but people my age probably that bump, those things resonate with people like
14: sure.
1: me.
14: Yeah.
1: Because it literally every Saturday.
14: Mm-hmm. Yeah.
1: Every Saturday.
14: I mean, the Power Rangers. Start playing that. That'll get me.
1: Yeah. I'm not a Power Ranger guy.
14: Or Super Mario. Like any noises from Mario Brothers.
1: Even that. Not me. I was Justice League.
14: Yeah.
1: And Schoolhouse Rock.
14: There you go.
1: Hey, and of course, Looney Tunes.
14: Oh, yeah. I mean, I love some Looney Tunes. Yeah. That was part of my Saturday cartoons.
1: Yeah. Looney Tunes are the best.
14: Yeah. For sure.
1: Absolutely. All right. We should stretch.
14: Well, I start every single month.
1: Oh, yes, what's coming up?
14: Yes, what's happening? So even though it's 4 days late, it's fine. I wasn't here. So anyway, in sports, we have, obviously, NFL kicks off this Thursday. Yay.
1: Does it?
14: Go Panthers. Then college football right around the corner on the 29th. The U.S. Open of tennis begins August 30th. And that's basically, and then more baseball. Baseball is still happening, so there's nothing significant there. Maybe Cubbies will keep winning.
1: Like in August, there's no, yeah. True. The trade deadline was Monday.
14: Yeah, so that's already passed. But on TV, I was shocked to see that this show is still making new episodes. But season 18 of It's Always Sunny in Philadelphia is coming to FX on 17. I did not realize that they have 18 seasons. Everybody, I've heard so many times because I love The Office. The Office is probably my favorite show ever, and so a lot of people tell me that I should watch It's Always Sunny in Philadelphia.
1: I've never watched an episode of it.
14: I haven't either.
1: But it's so good that it got Rob McElhenney to change his name to Rob Mack.
14: There you go. And it's here for an 18th season. So, and the fact that it's on FX on the 17th, it's a missed opportunity. What do we want? Just wait one more day. Season 18 on the 18th. But I don't make the rules, so they didn't listen to me. Also, you'll be excited because I know you like this series, and I need to watch it still. Season 4 of Ted Lasso. That is coming back
1: tomorrow.
14: Yes,
1: I will watch.
14: So That is why I haven't watched it, because it's Apple TV. But one of these days I might. Also, season 4 of The Reacher, if you like that kind of thing. Prime Video is on the 12th, so there's that. Now, when it comes to movies this month, I know a lot of people are really into the new Spider-Man movie that just came out. And these are interesting. So there's a couple scary movies coming out, and one is called The Ice Cream Man. What are we doing? Why are we doing this to people? Children are going to be like, oh, The Ice Cream Man, this will be great. And then,
1: did you have an ice cream man?
14: Yes.
1: When you were growing up?
14: Yes. Well,
1: come down the street, ding, ding, ding, ding.
14: At least a chunk of time, yeah. Not my whole childhood, because I remember when I was probably about 9 or 10 was the first time I at least noticed it, or they started to come around. So it's exciting. It was exciting. So, yeah, they don't do that in my neighborhood now, though. I think I'm a little too far out there.
1: Oh, yes. Well, we don't have one. Well, I don't have a neighborhood.
14: No, yeah, no. Sometimes if you, I live so far out there that, like, if you hear bells, you should probably run. But then there's also Super Troopers 3, if you're so inclined out there to watch that one. Paw Patrol, if you have the little kiddos, they have the Dino movie on the 14th. And then Insidious is coming out with yet...
1: Paw Patrol the movie?
14: Yep. Yep. The Dino movie, so... I'm assuming dinosaurs in this pop.
1: Sure.
14: And then Insidious, because I feel like there's 20 of those. That's also coming out the 21st, which reminds me that it's almost spooky season. Almost being we still have like a solid month before I really get into it. I know you know this because your wife is also a spooky season lover.
1: Yeah, big time.
14: So bring on the scary movies for me. And then finally, the quote... holidays of the month. Today is National Chocolate Chip Cookie Day. Delicious. Now, on the 8th, we have National Pickleball Day.
1: So what? Is this the first one?
14: Maybe. I don't know. We'll have to see if Rod and Justin Williams are going to be playing pickleball on National Pickleball Day. Also...
1: When is it again?
14: The 8th.
1: All right, I'll find out.
14: I know. It might be a thing.
1: It's pretty close to his birthday.
14: It is. It's the day before. And I remember these things.
1: Oh, my God. Oh, man.
14: I remember these things because we had Mike Maniscalco's birthday last week.
1: Yeah.
14: So, yep.
1: Yeah.
14: Good. I know. It's a good one. It's a good time of
1: year. How do you spell restraining order?
14: And then, so if you have left-handers in your life, that's also the 13th. So, my favorite, my mom, if you want to celebrate. And then National Radio Day is the 20th.
1: Look at that.
14: We should do something for the 20th. Let's see, when is the 20th? Is that an actual day of...
1: That is a Thursday.
14: Weekday? That is a Thursday.
1: Yes.
14: We will be here. So, there you go.
1: I will not be here the next day.
14: Oh, well, that's no fun. But if you're here the day of, then we'll have to do something. I don't know, for National Radio Day. Now, I don't see us doing this, though, because this involves a ton of cash. But Zac Brown, from the Zac Brown Band, if you listen to country music, he recently played at Fenway Park on Sunday.
1: Right.
14: Wow. He totally pulled an Oprah Winfrey move because he surprised the entire crowd with a cruise. Literally every single person in the crowd got a free cruise for two.
1: Joking.
14: Nope, this is real life. So this is going to be aboard Margaritaville at Sea's new Beachcomber ship. And this is for 37,000 fans. So
1: solid.
14: This giveaway is valued at more than $40 million. So yeah, and it's also the largest surprise gift ever given at a live music.
1: That's crazy.
14: Entertainment.
1: That's good for
14: in
1: him.
14: History. I know.
1: Well, I mean, he didn't scratch a check for it.
14: Right.
1: That's probably the sponsor of his tour.
14: Yeah. Well. So he is partnered. Yeah. With this cruise line.
1: Yeah.
14: So
1: Zac Brown didn't scratch.
14: No.
1: A $40 million check for that.
14: He also co-designed the live music venue on this cruise ship. So
1: sure he did.
14: So that might explain as to why. Yeah, that's the thing. So there you go. Who knows? maybe we can make that kind of cash with our bets. No, we can't.
5: Place your bets. Place your bets. Here we are. I bet you slice into the woods $100.
6: Gambling is illegal in Bushwood, sir, and I never slide.
5: Yeah. Okay, you can own me. I owe you one.
1: All right. We should do this.
14: Okay.
1: You haven't placed bets in a while.
14: I know. I have not. But I have been placing them on my cubbies. And so why not do it again? They won 10-5 yesterday.
1: Oh, I took your Cubs yesterday.
14: Oh, did you?
1: I took Cubs and over.
14: Oh, nice.
1: Yeah.
14: Heck yes. Well, that was a winner. I don't know if this will be a winner, but I hope so. They do have Scooball on the mound today. But you know what? I don't care. Let's go. They're on fire. Cubs at home. Late night prime time. They're the underdog. Plus 180.
1: Cubs and over today.
14: Okay.
1: We like Cubs and over. Yeah, Tariq Skubal is going to get his hair lit on fire. All right, we're going to start with, I'm just doing division winner futures in the NFL. All right? We're going to start in the AFC South, where Jacksonville is the second choice at plus 245. We're going to win that division.
14: Okay.
1: The Jacksonville Jaguars, plus 245.
14: Wow, Jacksonville. That's all.
1: Well, you could say that about every team in that division.
14: Yeah, it's not great. Also, let's look at some a team that's struggling. Hate to rub it in, but the Mets are in Cleveland taking on the Guardians,
1: right,
14: with 31% of their roster being different now. So let me have the Guardians at home and the over 7.5 plus 185.
1: I mean, you say that the Mets changing 31% of their roster is a bad thing.
14: I know.
1: I would point out that they're about 31 games under 500,
14: mm-hmm,
1: so it might not be a bad thing that they
14: out.
1: Have changed out the the roster. That obviously, they're not 31 games under 500, but they're close.
14: Yeah.
1: Like 20. Gosh, it's so bad. All right, in the AFC West, second choice to win the division. I'm sorry, not the second choice to win the division. They're the favorite, but it's plus money. Kansas City.
14: Oh,
1: plus
14: wow.
1: 160. To win the division. We'll take it.
14: Wow. That seems a little surprising there, plus anything. But hey, that might be good. And last but not least, let's look at the Rays and the Rockies. Give me the Rays on the road to win, and I'll take the under 11. That's plus 195.
1: All right. And finally, and I'm choosing, by the way, Indianapolis is plus 380 to win the AFC South. And with full season of Daniel Jones, maybe. Right, I still like Jacksonville to win that division, but I don't think Indy's a terrible long shot bet at plus 380. NFC East, Philly's the favorite. Dallas is the second choice. Washington's the third choice. I think the Giants could win that division at plus 600. No joke. I won't be shocked. Hey, John Harbaugh knows what he's doing. Giants plus 600 to win the NFC East. Wall of Sound. You'll hear from Dave Canales next.
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0: leader.
1: The Orioles were two games back when they traded Adley Rutschman and they traded Taylor Ward, Tyler Wells. They've siphoned off all their assets when they were in the hunt. Same thing with Tarik Skubal and the Tigers. They were two games back when they traded him. There's two things wrong here. You can be upset with what the Dodgers did, and you can also be upset with how some teams that are good teams, not great teams, good teams, deciding to give up on the season at the halfway point. That's frustrating for a lot of fans, and I think both can be things that are bad with baseball right now.
2: It's the Adam Gold Show. I'm Adam Gold. Victoria on the ones and twos. It's Courtney Cronin from Unsportsmanlike this morning on ESPN Radio. All ties into the growing economic issues, difficulties that Major League Baseball is dealing with. Salary cap wouldn't necessarily solve them. I understand. I brought this up with Dan Wolkin, and this is the Adam Gold Show, and we're on YouTube, so go to YouTube, search Adam Gold Show. And I just want to bring this up real quick before we do a wall of sound, because when the Dodgers traded for Tarik Skubal, if the Brewers had traded for Tarik Skubal, we're not having the conversation today. Brewers could have done that. The White Sox could have done that. Red Sox could have done it. Any other team could have done it. But a team like the Brewers, who are, I believe, if my memory serves, 19th in payroll at about $120 million. If the Brewers had done it, we would have praised the Brewers for going for it, as they should have been. By the way, they didn't do a ton, and they're a good team. But it was the Dodgers. And everything the Dodgers do now is we hyper-focus on it. Because right now the Dodgers are Major League Baseball's worst nightmare. Maybe not baseball, but baseball fans' worst nightmare. Dynasties are great for all sports. Great.